0: very, very uncooperative with that stupid island that they have, that they gave away.
1: Dinghies. Andy Burnham admits Britain can't stop the boats alone as he prepares to welcome Emmanuel Macron to Downing Street in a desperate bid to stop the invasion of Britain's shores. And Diane versus Donald. Labour's Diane Abbott says Britain is capitulating to Trump's demands for higher military spending and even claims NATO invented the Russian threat to justify it. Oh, and by the way, that's just as the Prime Minister appears to have misled the House of Commons on defence spending.
2: Will the Prime Minister urgently commit to charting a pathway to reach 3% of GDP spend on defence?
3: Well, I've made that commitment, made it very clear.
1: Us breaking tonight, the Conservatives have just revealed how they plan to fund Britain's military and claim they found an extra 10 billion quid down the back of the sofa, but it comes at a price. And what do you make of this? Monumental madness. Lawyers at the UN are telling Britain to erect monuments honouring Africans as part of reparations for slavery. Would you fancy one in your back garden? And Big Brother is watching. Bournemouth police are preparing to use live facial recognition for the very first time, scanning crowds to find wanted criminals. Would you be comfortable with it?
4: In a matter of seconds, it's gone from scanning my face to flagging me to the police.
1: And not Trump's cup of tea. America's commander-in-chief says he's absolutely delighted to wave goodbye to Harry and Meghan, accusing the Duchess of being disrespectful to the late Queen.
5: And I thought they treated the royal family with great disrespect.
1: Hello, good morning. I'm Ben Leo, and this is The Late Show Live.

0: Good morning, hope you're well. Breaking tonight, President Trump has just exclusively told GB News and our very own Bev Turner that the Ceuta migrant invasion in Spain is an outrage and their country will be ruined. It follows thousands of people taking to cities all across the country tonight over the government's handling of the arrival of at least 72,000 migrants crossing from Morocco into Ceuta towards the end of July. And just as a reminder, these are some of the latest scenes emerging from Spain tonight. I'm delighted to say GB News superstar Bev Turner joins me live now in the studio, having just hot-footed it from the White House. How was it? How are you?
1: Hi, Ben. I'm good. I've got here. I've got a cup of tea. You are sat there making this look easy.
0: Where's my tea? No, you deserve one.
1: I've just
0: Great
1: come
0: work.
1: Back. Thank you. I've just come back from the White House. We don't tend to tell the public about these things just in case it doesn't happen, because you can never be entirely sure, can you? But we got in there this afternoon. It was due to happen about 4. We didn't actually start till about 5:30, and I'd been scheduled about kind of maybe 20 minutes, and in the end we spoke for I think at least 35-40 minutes. It's one of those situations where you do those kind of interviews and you come out and I almost have absolutely no idea what we just talked about. You kind of get instant amnesia in a situation like that. We were in the Roosevelt room and it was the end of the day for President Trump, and he's had a really busy day. He was with the press pool in the Oval Office for hours today, or for quite a long time this afternoon. He's had a really busy day, so he sat down, he kind of slumped in the chair at 5 o'clock, and I thought, oh no, he's going to be really low energy. And he kind of joked, he said, oh, I was going to cancel it, and then they said it was you, and I said, all right, I'll do it because he has such affection for the UK.
0: So he was going to pull the interview because he was knackered, yeah. But then his aide said, well, it's Bev and TV News, and he said, well, go on then.
1: I mean, look, he might have just been buttering me up, let's be honest. He might have just been friendly, but yeah, he did look exhausted, and he was very late getting into there, and I genuinely don't know how he manages to do what he does, the energy that man has. So as I left the White House this evening, he was then going in to meet some generals, then he was going to a drinks reception in the Rose Garden, and I could hear him as I left talking again on the mic, and I'm thinking, he does not stop.
0: Yeah.
1: I wanted to ask him, I didn't get to, does he wear glasses? He's the only 80-year-old I've ever seen that doesn't... He never puts them on up close. Do you know, David? Have you ever seen him wear glasses to read anything?
2: No, I've often wondered

0: same thing. Also made the point to me once that he, in a rally, he can speak for an hour and a half, never drinks water, which is also unusual.
1: Yeah, that generation don't believe in water, though, do they?
2: He talks a lot. So what did you talk about tonight?
1: Well, I don't know. I've got to go and watch it back, and then I'll be able to tell you.
2: All a bit of a daze.
1: It's all a bit of a daze, actually. GB News, we will show it. We'll show clips from breakfast, I think, tomorrow morning. And then we will show the whole interview at 7 o'clock tomorrow evening. But I think, off the bat, the issue that was breaking as I sat down with him was this situation in Ceuta, or Sweta, depending on how people pronounce it, and about that invasion. Because we know he feels really strongly about Europe and our immigration problem. And I asked him, like, why is this happening? And he just, from what I can remember, as I said, I've not seen it yet, he said, I don't know. I ask that question all the time, and I just don't know. He talks about ideologues who think that it's a good idea to just have kind of open borders a little bit.
2: So. Well, I think there's some sort of, I mean, certainly in Britain's case, it's colonial guilt. It's we need to pay back the wrongs of the past because we somehow did the world dirty elsewhere. Maybe Spain as well. I mean, Spain was a colonial superpower as well. There's a lot of white guilt going on as well.
1: Yeah.
2: Viewers and listeners as well, I know you're tuned in. If you've got a question for Bev about just the experience of being in the White House this evening, put it on Your Say Now and I'll pass it straight to Bev. So you also talked about the Falklands, Chagos Islands.
1: Let me get my notes out, Ben. Put on my very aging glasses. We talked about the Falklands. We talked about Andy Burnham.
2: Yes. What does he think of Burnham?
1: He really had a very good phone call with him. I understand that when they had that first phone call, it's about 90 minutes long, just, I think, 5 minutes after Andy Burnham became Prime Minister. I think he was the first call. They talked about North Sea oil on that call. What was interesting was he didn't say anything negative about Andy Burnham on this interview today. And as we know, when I'd asked him about Starmer before, he didn't hold back. But now, they haven't met.
2: But he did give Starmer a hell of a chance, more than a year. Publicly, even when you'd spoken to him, saying, he's a great guy, we get along, we're friends.
1: Yeah.
2: And it was only after Starmer just kept failing and failing and failing that Trump probably just thought, I can't be bothered with this anymore. Yeah. The guy's a clown. So he is quite generous giving people a chance.
1: Very much so. So we talked about that, Andy Burnham, and what his hopes are for him as our Prime Minister. And you can imagine the topic's energy, migration. That's what he feels really strongly about. We talked about the Falkland Islands. And of course, Javier Milei, the president of Argentina, is a close friend and ally of President Trump. So he kept his cards close to his chest a little bit of that. But he did say something that I found a little bit chilling. But you will have to watch tomorrow morning. I'm not going to give it all away now to see what that was.
2: Viewers have asked if you spoke about Chagos.
1: We did. We did. He appeared to me like he hasn't changed his position from last time.
2: He thinks it's mad, doesn't he?
1: He said that before, hasn't he? Yeah. That he thinks it's mad. The thing is, there are so many at the moment, there are so many huge foreign policy international issues that are joining our two countries together. Russia, Ukraine, you've got Iran and oil. Migration is obviously a huge one that we have very different success rates on, let's say. There were so many big topics this evening that we sort of dived into. So, yeah, I'm still processing the interview, as you can see.
2: Great. So we're going to have clips on breakfast, I think, tomorrow morning. You'll be up live on breakfast as well.
1: I am going to go and have something to eat, Ben.
2: I think you need some coffees or Red Bull.
1: Well, I might
2: get
1: my cup of tea. What do you do when you come back from the White House? You make a cup of Yorkshire tea.
2: Yeah, well said.
1: We're going to order some food. We might order a bottle of wine, Ben. You are invited. And we will go and look at the interview. We will chop it up. We will work out what the viewers and listeners will want
2: all
1: to
2: right.
1: see tomorrow morning.
2: Great stuff. Can you pour me a glass if you get some plonking? Sort me out. David, any questions for Bev?
0: I think a lot of people would be curious to know what is the experience like of sitting in the same room as Donald Trump at length? Is he the same as on TV, or do you notice things different in person? And of course, some people have raised that question now. You know, he's 80. Some of the rallies, the speeches are a bit rambling. Does he come over to you as thinking clearly, or is it a bit discursive sometimes?
1: You have a very long wait. So it's a bit like the warm-up room at the Olympic final, where all the athletes sit there very quietly. It's got that tense atmosphere about it. In fact, I was getting messages from my daughter checking what time her hairdressing appointment is tomorrow. So I was a little bit distracted. I was kind of just keeping it, you know, they keep it real. I said, do you know where I am? She went, yeah, but what time is my hairdressing appointment? So it's a strange atmosphere because it's incredible. incredibly tense, but you are also well aware that life is just going on and this is just a job you have to do. And he walked in, you get lots of warnings, 20 minutes, 5 minutes, 1 minute, so sorry. And then he sent a message, I'm so sorry. And then he came in and he's, you would never in a million years think he was 80 years old. And the reason I say that specifically is the way that his body moves. You know, you've seen him, David, in person. He's still very agile. You see him walk across a golf course. Like, he's not frail. There's nothing frail about President Trump.
0: More agile than Joe Biden, for sure, yeah.
1: Oh, without Biden, a doubt.
0: More fragile, yeah.
1: And he sits down and you kind of feel a bit sorry for him because you look at him and I wanted to apologise. I said, you've had such a long day. I'm so sorry you've got to do this. And that was when he said, actually, I did, he said, it has been a really long day. I was going to cancel it. And then I was like, oh, go on, I'll do it. So, you know, he was charming as always. And again, every time I met him, he wants to ask me questions off camera. That's what's so interesting. He wants to know about the UK. He wanted to know what Nigel Farage is doing. He wants to know how Andy Burnham's doing. He wants to know what's happening in the UK. Yeah. And then even after the interview, he took me to one side and was like, look, tell me this.
2: Really?
1: Yeah. He's a listener. It always surprises me.
2: Wow. Great stuff. Well done, Bev. Some comments for you. Somebody has said, congrats, Bev. You deserve that time with Trump. Maggie said, well done, Bev.
1: Thank you.
2: Trump trusts you and recognises your professionalism. And Michael said, Bev is brilliant and beautiful. Well done.
1: Thank you, guys.
2: There we go.
1: All for you.
2: That's enough compliments for you.
1: Yeah, you can
2: go and get me some wine. Well done. Don't miss Donald Trump. The interview is going to be tonight from 7 p.m. on GB News UK time. That's 7 p.m. UK time or 2 p.m. Eastern if you're in America. Only on GB News. And as I said, there'll be clips and Bev live on GB News Breakfast in just a couple of hours now, I guess, 6 a.m. in the UK. So stay tuned for that if you can. Right, let's get some reaction from my panel in London. Vahima Mohamed, Christo Fufas, and David's here as well. Christo, your thoughts just listening to this? We've got I think it's the third or fourth GB News interview with President Trump. Bev's second, which is, it's great work. The access that Bev has got for us is superb.
3: Yeah, and they said GB News wouldn't last. They said that no one was going to be watching.
2: Funny,
3: no one would speak to GB News. It was all irrelevant and all of that. And now you've got the president of, you know, the leader of the free world saying, oh, is it Bev? Oh, is it GB News? Oh, yeah, I'll hang around. And, you know, that's pretty good. I want to know, though, and I don't know, is Bev still there or has she gone to have her wine? She's gone to have a bucket of wine. Because I want to know, what was he asking her off camera? I want to know the stuff that he wasn't asking her on camera. I want to know what he was asking her off camera.
2: Well, I think Bev just said he was asking about how is the UK doing, how is Nigel Farage doing, what's Andy Burnham like, what are the big policy issues of the day,
3: like with respect,
2: so that kind of thing.
3: If I was Andy Burnham's chief of staff, the last person I'd want asked about how Andy Burnham is doing off the record is Bev Turner, and I mean that in the nicest possible way. Andy Burnham's people are probably listening to this going, oh my God.
2: Yeah. What do you make, Christo, of the facts that Trump was very intent on talking about the situation in Ceuta with the illegal migrant invasion and indeed across wider Spain? I mean, Pedro Sanchez, the Prime Minister, giving amnesty to 500,000 migrants. I mean, I guess, why do you think he's so concerned about that?
3: Because, of course, it affects the security of the West, and that is affecting, of course, the relationship that Trump has with the West and the fact that that Europe is meant to be a huge ally of the United States, and he must be looking on, thinking, what on earth is going on? And actually, in that instance, that is an appropriate word to use, the word invasion, because actually a lot of the people who are coming from Ceuta were there is evidence at the time, security services said it at the time, were being taken there by Moroccan security services. Well, that is one state doing everything it can to make people enter another state in an illegal fashion. That is literally the definition of an invasion.
2: Okay, Fahima, any thoughts on Trump? I imagine you're probably not a fan by default.
4: Well, I think anyone that's not a fan of Trump, he's quite rude to, as we've seen how he actually does approach and speak to especially female journalists. So I guess, you know, if you are going to be some sort of fan person, then he will be welcoming you and it'll be very easy to have an interview with him. So that's no surprise there. And it's not something special either if you're going to be, you know, rubbing his ego. So again, and not challenge him. So of course, you know, it's nothing special in my eyes if someone wants to have someone who is not going to challenge him and actually just, you know, rub his ego and just say what he wants to hear. Well, when people, and especially women journalists that have challenged him, he's been very rude and actually quite, you know, I would say misogynistic with regards to the way in which he treats women in general, especially in public. When it comes to Morocco and Ceuta, I think that, or the Spanish sovereignty, I would say that there is still dispute over the Spanish sovereignty. And I, regardless of what history you may think and what side you're on, I think that's also something to take into consideration. And that's why these things are happening, because it's never really been resolved from the past. And it's still something that, of course, you know, the residents that are there are going to feel a certain way with so many thousands of people coming in. But I think a lot of the time we have to also understand, again, that nothing happens in a vacuum. And even if things happened, you know, years ago, there's always consequences for it. And we need to understand, again, the root cause of why these things actually happen. And even if it's a closed deal from the past, it does actually fall into current situations right now.
2: Okay. I'll just say, Fahima, you know, I respect you a lot. I don't agree with much of what you say, and but I still respect you. And I would like that extended to colleagues as well. Bev is a friend and a colleague. She's been a journalist for many decades. In fact, she's, you know, she's been on TV for a long, long time. So to describe her as a fangirl above anything else is, I consider it quite disrespectful. And anyway, I just thought I'd let you know that. And also on the fact that Trump is a misogynist, I mean, his entire White House team is about 80% women. The press team is about 90% women. There's women everywhere.
4: His ways, not necessarily challenge him. There's a difference. He doesn't like anyone challenge. There's no such thing as free speech when it comes to Trump. He will even try and close down broadcasters and channels if they go against him. That is not someone I see as who's fair. And that's why I'm saying what I'm saying, and we know that.
3: Which channels is he trying to close
4: down? Well, there has been in the past where certain figures in certain places and journalists and things like that. I cannot think of
3: this.
4: Know that is true.
3: No, I don't.
4: Yes,
3: you
4: do.
3: I don't know that he's closed
4: down entire
3: channels.
4: At the end of the day, we are free to say what we want here, even though we have, you know, less probably free speech than America. But as soon as Trump has something said against him, he will go against the channel, he will go against the person, the journalists, the presenters, and just because they're challenging his actual thoughts.
3: One final thing. It seems like an odd time when we're talking about Bev having had that interview with Trump that you would bring up the idea of a fangirl, because it's odd that you would bring that up and then say, well, you weren't bringing it up with anything to do with Bev. Well, in which case, why would you bring it up in the context of an interview that
4: Bev
3: was
4: giving?
3: Because I
4: remember the last interview, there was absolutely no challenge at all.
3: At the same time,
4: there were a lot of comments that actually said that actually made me think that, to be fair. It wasn't my personal opinion, but now looking at how the events that has happened after that, when people do challenge him, when people do speak and try and question him, he goes against it. So it's not a dig at Bev.
3: Can I answer? Because
4: she knows how to work with him.
3: You were just saying that you brought up the fangirl thing in the context of the last interview that she gave, so why would you bring that up if you weren't having a dig at the kind of questions,
4: well,
3: the kind of interview
4: that she does? Well, you can describe it however you want.
3: Otherwise,
4: because that was the question asked to you and to me, and that was what
3: we weren't asked about the veracity of Bev's questions. You chose to make that connection yourself.
4: It's the same thing as you choosing whatever you want to say when you
3: asked a question. You made the choice to bring up that point because
4: exactly
3: you were having a dig against Bev.
4: What people are saying, and it's not just my opinion.
3: And, you know,
4: it has been continuously on X and on other platforms. When he is being interviewed, he's only interviewed by people that he thinks that actually are just not challenge him. It's simple. There's nothing wrong in that. It's the truth. It's the fact.
2: Maybe he likes Bev because he knows she's off. I mean, I've seen Bev criticise Trump many a time on this programme. So have I. I've criticised him over Iran, over comments about NATO, all sorts of stuff. Bev and I aren't afraid to criticise Trump, but maybe Trump likes Bev because he can see she's authentic and not a lying traditional mainstream media hack who lies about Russia, who lies about Hunter Biden's laptop, who lies about Iraq, who lies about COVID, who lies about inflation, all that kind of stuff. Maybe he just likes Bev because he can see she's authentic. Who knows? I'm talking about the media. Tim?
5: Fahima loves to talk about U.S. law. She has no idea what she's talking about. In fact, the reason why he sued or he's going after Jimmy Kimmel or The View is because they're in violation, or he says they're in violation of U.S. law when it comes to fairness standards. You claim you're a news channel. That means you have to have a balanced view of something. Whereas they're not news. He's saying they're not news. They're an entertainment show, so they shouldn't get that same benefit that news outlets get. So there's a very, very fine line here of what he's doing. And I'd also like to remind Fahima, she doesn't live here, I don't think, so she wouldn't understand that 98% of coverage of Donald Trump is negative. It is negative coverage of Donald Trump. So if you're saying that he's somehow shutting down and censoring journalists here in the United States of America, you have fallen so short of understanding what reality is. And let me say this. Leftists hate when we fight back. You have had control of media for years. They hated GB News because GB News was different from everything else.
4: And nobody
5: they
4: still hates hate GB News. News for it. Everyone
5: leftists
4: hates people
5: hate
4: that
5: when
4: oppose
5: right,
4: GB
5: when
4: News.
5: People on the right fight back, and then they want to cry about it being some sort of censorship thing. Well,
4: Ditto.
5: Let me tell you something. That's not
4: I'm
5: how President Trump
4: back.
5: Is.
4: I'm pushing back as well.
5: You talk. Fahima, let me finish my point, please. Thank you. Trump is still here because he fights back. President George W. Bush said the number one thing he regretted in his presidency was not fighting back when the media spun lie after lie after lie about him. President Trump is refusing to play by that game. You don't like it because he's good at it.
2: Okay, let's ask David Hughes, the Washington Bureau chief at the Guardian.
4: So, Fahima, one second.
2: All right, sorry, let me just get David in here, because sorry about that, gallery, because David is the Washington Bureau Chief at The Guardian. You're often in the White House press pool. I will say, Fahima, I've seen times, especially in Saudi Arabia, for example, where the Saudi team behind MSB, they were trying to kick out CNN and a couple of female journalists from accessing some room. And Caroline Levitt, who was the press secretary, she personally went up to the Saudi officials and said, no, CNN, they're coming in with us. So she was, I disregard the charge that somehow he's biased towards the media. You often see, David, even in the Oval today, people grilling him on from all sorts of networks or left-leaning publications. Yes, he'll be rude to them or say that's a dumb question,
4: yes,
2: or you're the most stupid reporter ever.
5: But what about when they falsely edit an entire interview negative about him?
2: But hang on, my point being is Trump's allowed to respond to that, but he allows them in there in the first place. So to call him censorious or say that he's got some sort of authoritarian streak where he bans the media, it just isn't true. David, you'll know more because you are regularly part of the press pool. Tell us what you think.
0: Yeah, I mean, first, a couple of fact checks. You mentioned the White House being 80-90% female, but let's not forget Donald Trump's cabinet is kind of 80-90% male, and it's the least diverse cabinet of this century. And another point about the left running the media, that's not really been the case in Britain, at least, with Rupert Murdoch, with the Sun and the Times and other papers. But to your broader question, yes, I think even critics of Trump in the media welcome the transparency. I, as a reporter, have been covering this for 10 years. I've had more access to him than Barack Obama or Joe Biden. I've been able to ask him questions and so on. There are other sessions in the Oval Office. There are, of course, caveats. The White House took control of the press pool, and so that pool is now a mix of mainstream media, but some other pretty pro-Trump outlets, and that means that...
2: No one's been banned. They haven't replaced, say, those influencers or YouTubers with, say, by kicking out The Guardian, for example. AP.
0: The Associated Press initially, yes, but...
2: Everyone, by the way, also, David, everyone's got Trump's phone number. It's the most extraordinary thing ever, which everyone takes for granted. Everybody in this city has President Trump's phone number. They can text him or call him. He'll reply a lot of the time. Sometimes he won't. But, I mean, that's extraordinary for a president.
0: And also, let's not forget, from the very beginning, he was very active on Twitter, now X, giving a unique, unrivaled perspective on what's going on in the president's head that we've never had before. Again, I think there are caveats. In his first term alone, according to Washington Post count, Donald Trump made 30,000 false or untrue statements. So how much value is there? The Washington Post fact check. So how much value is there in getting all this access? And as we know, some of it's very repetitive. I mean, I've lost count how often I've heard about the White House ballroom and all the rest. And just to go back back to that White House press pool, yes, it's great that there's access, but the fact that there's some very pro-Trump outlets in there means that you lose momentum. You know, a reporter from CNN will ask a tough question, and then to take the heat off, Trump will deflect to someone from OAN or something like that.
5: Well, sounds like ballots you're talking about. One here, one... That's
0: really
5: like
0: puncture the flow. Not to mention, as has also been said, the insults thrown at female reporters. He called one piggy. The other day he was talking about Maggot Haberman at the New York Times. That kind of behavior would not be tolerated from a school teacher or a school child, never mind the so-called leader of the free world.
2: Christo?
3: I just want to stress the point, though, about, I think you're Vaymar, I do think you raise a fair point regarding everyone having access, and it's important that our leaders are held to account. That's why it's very good that we have this interview with Donald Trump. But you do also know, and you must be equally furious, that there are many people from the Labour front bench that don't do GB News when they're doing the interview round. I think, actually, I would go so far as to say that the party that you stood for as well, Zach Polanski, has never once appeared on GB News to have his position held to account. So therefore, you must be equally furious, Fahima, that Zach Polanski, you stood for the Green Party, you must be absolutely outraged that he's not come and appeared on GB News if you are so keen for leaders to be held to account by channels that disagree with him, right?
4: He's always been held account, and he doesn't have to come to GB News to be held account.
3: Why does Trump need to be held to account by other media outlets then that don't agree with him? Because isn't that your point?
4: That he does get that scrutiny, and he does not he's not rude to anybody, and he's not misogynistic, and he doesn't just shut people down. And so-called free speech in America is not really absolute.
3: So it's okay
4: then
3: for some leaders
4: to
3: be held to account,
4: but not
3: others.
4: Just because they don't come to GB News doesn't mean they're not scrutinized.
5: No, it's not absolute. There are many exceptions to free speech.
3: But why wouldn't you be annoyed that Zach Polanski is never on GB?
4: Well, okay. I don't know Zach Polanski personally.
3: But if he stood for the party, you could say that you are annoyed.
4: I don't know if he's been invited or not. I don't know if he's
3: many,
4: actually
3: many,
4: been,
3: many
4: you know,
3: times.
4: At the same time, that is not something that I'm personally, fitting to speak on his behalf.
3: Well, no, I just thought because you stood for the Greens, you're so in
4: but
3: favour of democracy.
4: There's lots of different Green Party members that have come
3: you're
4: here.
3: In favour of leaders
4: no,
3: being
4: but
3: held
4: you have
3: to account.
4: Had many people come here. It's not to say that they haven't. So it's just one person. Okay. That's who I don't know the ins and outs of
3: I'm
4: that.
3: I'm just trying to help you get
4: you
3: going
4: to
3: across.
4: Help me. I know exactly where I'm going.
3: The leaders need to be held to account, and I just want you to be as vociferous about everyone. That's all.
4: It is exactly the same as you said.
2: We've gone from the beautiful Bev Turner to Zach Polanski, and it's a bit of a gear shift, which I'm going to get out of. So, as a reminder, don't miss Donald Trump, the interview, which is tonight on GB News, 7 p.m. UK time or 2 p.m. Eastern time if you're in the United States. And tune in for breakfast from 6 a.m. for some teaser clips. Bev will be live on breakfast as well. Right, still ahead on The Late Show Live tonight, the Trump administration is suing a school district accused of helping children socially transition without telling their parents. Should schools ever keep this from families? But also tonight, lawyers at the United Nations are telling Britain to erect monuments honouring African people as part of reparations for slavery. Would you support one in your town, village or city? This is The Late Show Live, only on GB News. But first, Diane Abbott has claimed the Russian threat to the UK has been made up, branding it as NATO fiction. On Wednesday, the Labour MP linked the made-up threat to President Trump, writing on X, "The imminent threat from Russia is a NATO fiction to justify their complete capitulation to Trump's demands for more military spending. The increase should not go ahead." NATO officials have repeatedly warned about the Kremlin's supposed plans to launch sabotage attacks all across Europe, prompting calls for the government to increase defence spending.
6: It is imperative that we invest in our armed forces in the here and now, rather than be sorry later. Indeed, defence is definitely one area where vibes alone just isn't going to be enough. Will the Prime Minister urgently commit to charting a pathway to reach 3% of GDP spend on defence by 2030, which, as his Chancellor rightly noted, is critical to keep our country safe?
7: I've made that commitment, made it very clear, Mr. Speaker, and I have done for a considerable period of time.
2: Well, the Prime Minister there, Andy Burnham, is being accused of misleading the House of Commons for those comments after he previously failed to commit the 3% defence spending target by 2030. And breaking tonight, Conservative leader Kemi Badenoch will later today stage an intervention, urging the PM to cut welfare and scrap the Chagos deal, arguing those moves alone could free up £10 billion per year for defence spending. With me now is political commentator Benedict Spence. Benedict, good morning to you. Not a bad idea from Kemi. Scrap Chagos and we could up the defence bill.
8: I mean, scrapping Chagos is a good idea just on its own merits, even if it didn't free up money. But on top of that, of course, it would end up saving us money, because that's the added insult to this particular deal, which is that in order to give away these strategically very important pieces of British territory, we would have to pay for the privilege. And it continues to baffle me that even after being given a second chance to reverse this, the Labour Party has decided, no, we've got rid of the Prime Minister and we're going to get a new one and just continue down the path as if nothing happened. I mean, it's deeply foolish. The United States have sort of and ahd on this slightly, but you know, the fact of the matter is, as everybody knows, this is done on the basis of an advisory opinion by an international court, which you don't have to listen to. I know that there are some people who believe that international law is this sort of sacred word of God, but actually no, if some judge from halfway across the world that you've never met and never heard of and has no knowledge of your laws or customs or history decides, oh, actually this belongs to a country that I have some sympathies towards instead, you don't actually have to listen to that. But this is news to the Labour Party. Many things is new to the Labour Party, including that you don't actually have to spend hundreds of billions of pounds a year on welfare. They, again, seem to believe that this is some sort of sacred duty above the defence of the realm, whereas most normal people would think defence of the realm is, in fact, the first priority. But Kemi Badenoch has come out and said that reinstating the two-child benefit cap, amongst other things, could raise a little bit of money, and that there is money elsewhere to be shaved off. She's anticipating that maybe the Conservatives could raise 10 billion. This would be nice. This would be a good start. It wouldn't solve many of the MOD's problems, because whilst the MOD is underfunded, it is still one of the best funded military departments on earth. It's just very bad at spending the money that is allocated in the first place. So you can raise as much money as you want, but actually if the MOD continues to insist on setting fire to a lot of the money that you give it, it'll still be very wasteful. And just sort of set more broadly against the UK's overall economic outlook, the government has no economic headwind, no fiscal headwinds at all. Now, if you are cutting 10 billion off various other budgets for defence, you're still going to have to raise taxes. You're still going to have to find another way of raising revenue. And when I say you're going to have to raise taxes, I'm saying that knowing that that's not the best solution, but that that's the only thing that the Labour Party knows how to do. So this is, I'm afraid, part of a much bigger malaise, much bigger problem that that the British government faces. And even if it were Kemi Badenoch in charge, she would have to raise that 10 billion and then try to find more savings elsewhere just to keep herself above water. So it's a nice idea, it's a good proposal, it's the sort of thing that we should be looking at, but it wouldn't fix all of the problems, and if anything, it might end up causing more problems down the line when you struggle to find money for other things.
2: Yeah, paying the interest on the debt, you've got gilt yields at record highs. I mean, yeah, it's a very gloomy economic outlook. What about Andy Burnham? He's only been in the job a few weeks. He's now being accused of misleading the Commons for those comments. Is he in hot water, or will he get away with it?
8: Oh, he's in hot water. I do think that this will be glossed over, though, because I actually think he's about to be embroiled in much bigger problems, frankly. It was a very lackluster performance of Prime Minister's questions. Anybody who was watching the Labour backbenchers could tell that they are incredibly on edge. They're on edge for two things, one of which is everything that's going on in the background in terms of the international bond markets. Everybody knows that Britain is uniquely poorly exposed to this, and it's going to cause us a lot of economic pain if it really does melt down as badly as it could do. And the other thing, of course, is that Andy Burnham is being faced with a similar situation to what Keir Starmer had when he first came in. Everybody will remember Keir Starmer came in as Prime Minister and announced, we have too many people in our prisons, we're going to have to release some of them, and we send too many people to prison in the first place. This was then followed by a wave of very high profile crime. Andy Burnham has got to release a number of people, and as was revealed earlier today by, by Nick Timothy, a member of the Shadow Front Bench, a lot of these people are about to be released slightly earlier earlier than everybody expected. And as everybody knows, a lot of these people are expected to re-offend very quickly, having been let out early, having served even less of their sentence than would normally be expected. They will simply go back into the community, repeat the patterns of behavior that got them put away in the first place, and return to prison. He is facing a really difficult situation of a sort of a nightmarish carousel of prisoners who are going to be released. They're going to re-offend. They're serious offenders. He'll have to put them straight back in. He'll have to replace more people, release more people to put those people back into prisons. This whole time, we have yet to hear any kind of major announcement for building new prison places, with the population of the prisons in the UK expected to rise exponentially in the next 10 years anyway. It's a real farce.
2: Yeah, that's crazy. I mean, what a future to look forward to. Last question, Benedict, very briefly, if you don't mind. Is Britain salvageable?
8: Oh, Britain is always salvageable. Of course Britain is salvageable. I mean, if Spain was salvageable, you know, during the Arab conquest and the Reconquista, Britain in its current position is. We have fantastic educational institutions. We come from a real base where if we decided to reindustrialize, we could. We still punch above our weight in terms of things like AI and technology. It is simply that much of the country has decided, almost, in a much the same way that we used to talk about the managed decline of places like Lowestoft, that actually what we're going to do now is managed decline on a national scale. All it requires is for a government to come in and go, actually, no, I don't like the sound of that, and we're just going to go for growth, we're going to try and create wealth, and we're going to go forward rather than just sort of sit with what we've got and go, this is fine and no further. Change that national mindset and Britain can absolutely be salvaged. But as I say, right now it's learned helplessness and the country doesn't appear to want to save itself.
2: Yeah, I was reading a book this week, I can't remember what it was. It basically said Britain's not bad, we've just got bad governance, and once that's sorted out, we can take the first steps to recovery. Benedict, thank you so much, appreciate it. See you soon. Enjoy your day tomorrow. Right, let's get the thoughts on my panel. David, Tim, Fahima, and Christo. David, thoughts on defence spending? Kemi Badenoch's got an idea, as Benedict was explaining there, maybe, you know, great in isolation, but we've got far bigger problems to be looking at as well.
0: Yeah, I mean, it's obviously a crucial moment with, despite Diane Abbott's words, Russia threatening NATO again.
2: What do you make of that? Some of our viewers are saying Diane Abbott's right. I mean, I'm not sure I agree with her, but...
0: No, I don't think so. I think it's an interesting moment where the far left and the far right sometimes agree and their nationalism, but that one seems contrary to the evidence. What also interests me about all this is Andy Burnham had that early bump, pulling ahead of reform in some polls. Are we already approaching that moment where the honeymoon period is over? We just heard about all these problems around defence and prisons and so on piling up. He himself, of course, gave a speech where he said a lot of these deep-seated problems in Britain he blamed on Margaret Thatcher's legacy.
2: Thatcher, Brexit.
0: Yeah. If one accepts his thesis, then that's a very big oil tanker to then try and turn around. Presume it's going to take time, and of course in the electoral cycle you don't get much time, so we'll see whether his own backbenchers and the British public have the patience for that.
2: Yeah, talking of polling, the Tories overtook reform for the first time in donkeys. Was it yesterday, that More in Common poll? Christo, your thoughts on this?
3: Well, I think that it's absolutely a no-brainer. I mean, I think Kemi Badenoch is completely correct on this, and it's the thing that is the elephant in the room, that you need to cut benefits spending in order to fund defence. I mean, it's the most obvious place, but also one of the reasons that the markets are in such turmoil at the moment is because there's been no indication whatsoever from the new Prime Minister, who wants to please everyone and appears to have no opinion on anything other than the fact that Thatcher, Brexit, the Crusades, the Bayeux Tapestry, those are the things that are responsible for every problem that we've ever had. He didn't do too badly under Thatcher himself, by the way. I understand he went to, was it Oxford or Cambridge? I can't remember. Got these brilliant jobs within government. Seemed to do incredibly well under Thatcher. And of course, it was the neoliberal economics under Blair that were continued from Thatcher's time, was a government that he himself served in. And of course, Thatcher, one of the main policies under Thatcher, of course, was bringing private money into big state-owned entities. Oh, who was the health secretary that brought in the private finance initiative, which has crippled the health service since? Oh, it was Andy Burnham putting private money in the NHS. So certainly didn't mind Thatcher during that period. But now, of course, when it comes to all of his backbenchers, not so fond of Thatcher now, because he can blame what he thinks is he thinks that this is going to be popular. And that's what this is, populist nonsense, when in actual fact...
5: Was that the PFI hospitals?
3: Yeah, the PFI initiative was signed off by Andy Burnham. He was health secretary at the time.
5: Really?
3: And that was billions, billions and billions and billions. The hospitals and NHS trusts today are still paying off hundreds of billions in interest, which has left the NHS with less money. That was Andy Burnham. So again, for him to just start pontificating against Thatcherite economics now is frankly laughable. It takes more than a zip-up polo shirt and being able to go down the pub in Birkenstocks to actually have coherent economic policy.
5: I mean, that the PFI scandal with Labour, as you said, the NHS Trust still paying for it today, that is up there with Gordon Brown selling the gold reserves at generational lows, you know, rock-bottom prices. I think they've done about 4 or 5x since he did that. Fahima, your thoughts on all this?
4: Well, I think firstly, of course, no one's going to deny that defence is important, especially with everything that's happening around the globe. But we have to understand as well that Russia is still fighting Ukraine and Ukraine is still resisting and, you know, did underestimate Ukraine's sort of capability with the enormous international assistance. So on that level, we need to sort of, you know, understand, you know, is Russia really capable of actually creating another severe war with anyone else, let alone trying to, you know, continue with what it's doing right now. And the other thing with regards to, you know, when it comes to Kemi Badenoch and her sort of welfare cutting in order to fund defence, I mean, what kind of funding would that defence actually look like? We need to understand it a little bit more deeper. It's not just, you know, when it comes to, I don't know, whether it's technology, whether it's much more than that, military, whether it's even the fact that in this country, not many people who are even calling themselves patriots would want to even fight. And we need to also address that. So again, I just don't understand, you know, why are they actually doing all of this when we don't even have the military sort of, you know, substance and manpower who are willing to
5: would
4: even
5: would you fight Fahima for Britain if we went to war with Russia and they needed female soldiers, would you fight for Britain?
4: It depends what and where and how. I am very patriotic and I think I'm even Russia more in the, so.
5: Russia in Warsaw. They've just taken Poland. NATO's scrambling and they say, everybody on their bike to Warsaw. We need you in Poland, including the women. Would you fight?
4: I'm not sure. I'll see when the time comes. If I can, you know.
5: Oh, but you're just slamming young men for refusing to fight.
4: No, but I'm just saying, you know, the ones that actually are for this country more so than even thinking that I belong here are the ones that are not even willing to. I would at least consider it. I would at least think about, you know, what is the best chance that we have, because this is my home.
3: But do you remember what I was talking about a little earlier, Fahima, where I was saying that there is this real sense in the UK at the moment of people feeling that there's this huge unfairness and not really knowing what it is that adds value to their contribution to the UK. What you have just described couldn't be more demonstrative than what I was describing earlier, because I think that where we have an issue is I don't know whether people would know what they're fighting for. That's the problem. If we were all called up, of course I'd fight. Of course I would. But I would question, hang on, what am I fighting for? Am I fighting for a country that's going to tell me that I'm racist, sexist, homophobic, and that everything that I'm doing is wrong? Well, down the line, I'd be prosecuted by my government for doing something that I shouldn't, as we have gone after service personnel in the past. That will be our problem if we ever need to fight.
4: Or even calling for war when it's actually illegal to call for it in the first place. That's what I don't trust, because every war that has been
5: so
4: far, it has been really illegal. Look at the Iraq war, look at even loads of other places. So that's why I would only question it, not because I won't be willing to and not be patriotic.
5: Shall I just say, I think that Kemi is also going for a second benefit from this, which is welfare reform, which actually is a huge boon to a very sluggish economy the UK is facing. When you move people off of welfare that need to be moved off into the workforce, they produce more. You get the productivity numbers up, the profit numbers go up, wages go up, and GDP goes up. This is good for the economy.
4: You've got a system there. What you're just describing is absolutely not the truth. At least in this country, we don't have the kind of poverty and
5: the kind of health service and whatever it is. This government looks after their people.
4: Again, don't Fahima bring American law here. She doesn't want to hear facts.
5: So that's okay. Yeah, okay. Profits are up, productivity is up, wages are up.
4: No, look
5: GDP
4: at the streets.
5: Is up. Here
4: look
5: in
4: at the streets.
5: America.
4: I'm sorry. Look at the abuse there. I'm sorry. America don't look after their people like the UK does.
9: What are you talking about the streets? DC is great. DC is clean. It's I feel safe.
5: Anybody who goes to the hospital will get seen here.
9: We've got to move on.
5: I have no idea what you're talking
9: about. Actually, that's true, because my cameraman was hospitalised with appendicitis and had no insurance handy, but they said, just come in, we'll sort you out, obviously, because he had appendicitis. Right, let's take a quick look at some of the other main news stories here in America. Breaking right now, at least 7 people, including 2 police officers, have been injured in a mass shooting in downtown Minneapolis. One person has unfortunately been confirmed as having died so far. Sources tell Fox 9 News that one officer was shot in the leg and another officer was shot in the stomach. Their conditions are currently unknown. FBI Director Kash Patel has also confirmed his agents are on the scene and it's understood the suspected shooter is dead. We'll bring you further updates as we get them. Elsewhere, jurors in Lindsay Clancy's murder trial have told the judge they remain unable to reach a unanimous verdict for the second time in 2 days. The 36-year-old former nurse is charged with 3 counts of first-degree murder over the deaths of her 3 children at their Massachusetts home in 2023. Tiger Woods, the golfing legend, has agreed not to contest a reckless driving charge following a rollover crash in Florida under a plea deal reducing his original drink or drug driving charge. The golfer has insisted he accepted a 5-year driving ban and a $1,000 fine instead. Elsewhere, Dolly Parton's star on the Hollywood Walk of Fame is set to be replaced after vandals scratched out her name just a week after her death at the age of 80. And finally, President Trump has told reporters he's happy the Duke and Duchess of Sussex have left America and returned to the UK, adding that he was not a fan of the couple.
10: I'm happy about it. No, I was not a fan, and I thought they treated the royal family with great disrespect. I didn't like it. I didn't like the way she acted. I thought she was terribly disrespectful to the Queen, to King Charles. Maybe I'm different. I wouldn't have taken him back.
9: Lots of viewers and listeners have been writing in. I've seen the emails and the essays saying, get Bev back on to respond to Fahima. I said to Fahima, I thought she was quite disrespectful in her comments, calling Bev a Trump fangirl and saying getting an interview isn't very special. Bev saw the exchange. And anyway, Bev's coming back in. So she'll be addressing Fahima and having a chat directly in just a few moments. So stay tuned for that. Elsewhere, United Nations lawyers have told Britain to build more statues of African people to atone for their role in the slave trade. Lawyers working for the UN have written a report setting out what former slave trading nations should be required to do, including that former colonial powers should honour the contributions of people of African descent, which could include installing artworks and statues. The report also said protesters who vandalised statues of slave traders like Edward Colston, whose statue was toppled in Bristol, do you remember that, during the Black Lives Matter demonstrations back in 2020, have been unfairly disparaged in the media, and their cause have been made out to be obscure and left-wing. Well, there weren't any right-wingers down there, was there? The proposed measures outlined by the UN also include areas such as enforcing hate speech laws and reviewing the content of school textbooks. Dear me, with me now is Green Party activist Ashok Kumar. Ashok, good to see you. Are you going to be erecting a statue of some African characters in your garden or village? Is this a good idea?
11: Oh, no, not Africans. How dare we put up statues of Africans. Well, I mean, what is that, scare quotes? Yeah, there's Africans who contributed to Britain. It might be hard for, you know, anchors at GB News to understand that, but certainly it wasn't a problem for Germany after the Holocaust to erect statues and artworks of Jewish leaders across their country. Certainly you don't think that was a problem. Do you think that was a problem? And so, yeah, we have statues across this country for slave owners, which I'm sure you think is great. But we think that actually, and the UN agrees that we should also have it for people who are of African descent, people who are the descendants of slaves.
9: Yeah, I just wonder, I mean, first of all, let me just ask you, can you name me some notable Africans who have been pivotal in Britain's story?
11: Well, I think that people like C.L.R. James, a very important African historian, he wrote the Black Jacobins. He was a very important leader in that field, and was in Hackney. There's a library named after him. That's a very important person here. I think people like, there's many other leaders of people of color that have been leaders in this country, but they're, we need to recognize them. The reason why it's important, and this is in the UN's report, is part of the reason why people don't recognize people from the Global South, but specifically from Africa, is precisely because we don't have public works that, teach people about that history. And it's just recognizing that that's important.
9: Okay. I do feel sometimes that Britain is kind of sort of demonized when it comes to its colonial past and the empire and indeed the slave trade. There was one chap outside a nice detention facility in New Jersey. You may have seen the clip. He was threatening to break my jaw because I was from Britain, and he didn't seem to understand that I could call for tighter illegal immigration controls at a time when I came from Britain. And he was saying, what, the same Great Britain with the empire and the slave trade? I mean, the truth is, Britain was the first to end the slave trade. We lost 2,500 Royal Navy sailors across the seas worldwide. We were still paying reparations even as recently as maybe 5 or 6 years ago. So I just feel, I take your point, why not recognize people of color and Africans, whoever? Great. But I also think at the same time that Britain is unfairly demonized for being some sort of racist colonial superpower still. And the scenery is far different. And the truth of how the slave trade ended is actually ignored a lot of the time.
11: I think this is why, and this is what the UN report identifies, this is why understanding history is so important. And this your understanding of history is completely different from reality. You have from 1630 to 1807, Britain was one of the most profitable slaving countries. And then when they ended it, there's this expectation that Britain should be celebrated. Well, you've committed this massive crime and extracted billions and not paid one penny. They didn't pay reparations to the slaves. Not one penny was paid to the slaves. They paid reparations to the slave owners until 2015. Billions upon billions to slave owners. So when you say they paid reparations, they paid that reparations to the slave owners, not to the slaves. I hope you know that.
9: I do know that, of course. Should we erect some, in light of Britain ending the slave trade, should we erect some statues of maybe Royal Navy sailors and admirals in African countries where we helped liberate them and end the slave trade? Because, of course, Africa had its own slave trade as well.
11: For hundreds of years, Britain committed heinous crimes and plundered billions, and you want the people who are the victims of that to celebrate them when they weren't paid one penny for the plunder of billions?
9: Well, the African slave trade was absolutely rife as well. Black people have enslaved their own people as well, people of color. Libya. It's a slave hellhole of the world.
11: It's a slave hellhole after Britain and America went and destroyed that country in a war of aggression that was illegal. But yeah, I think that it's nobody's calling for Africans who are also involved in the slave trade to have statues erected of them. We're calling for people who were part of the liberation struggle, historians, people of African descent, were part of that story, for those statues to be put up so people can actually learn about that history. That's fair. I think that's a reasonable request.
9: Yeah, okay. Thank you very much for your time. Appreciate it. Let's get the thoughts very quickly of my panel. Tim, do you have anything to say on this?
5: Well, look, I don't want to rehash history and do the revisionist history thing. What I want to say is that you don't solve anything by destroying statues. You don't solve anything by stoking up a mob. All you do is you are playing to the next election.
9: But they're saying we need to erect statues.
5: What I'm saying is this is all a virtue signal. This does absolutely nothing to move anything forward. And so So when you start to talk about reparations, when you start to talk about statutes for the purpose of, you know, curing a past wrong, that's nothing. What you do is you move forward by providing jobs, by providing good wages for everybody, and you do that through the free market.
9: Well, Ashok was saying we should erect statues of, say, Africans or people of color, not because to mark the wrongs of the past, but for their contributions to, say, America or Britain.
5: Well, I think that a society.
9: Well, I say why not? I mean,
5: a society can base whatever they want and make a statue for however they want. He named one person that you could build a statue for. That's really great. Build a statue. What's stopping you from that? But my point is that if you're focusing on statues, you're missing the point, Ben. If you're focusing on this, you're missing the point that you need to focus on, which is the greatness of the UK, which is the greatness of the United States of America. And you do that through creating a society where everybody can move forward.
9: Yeah, I am sick of it. I'm sick of this conversation and this false narrative and charge that Britain is a racist country, that we are so inhospitable to migrants. Go on, David.
0: Quickly say, of course, here in the US, we've had a fascinating debate around Confederate statues that were taken down a few years ago, and I think that remains a good thing. Outside the South African Embassy in Washington, we've got a statue of Nelson Mandela. That's terrific.
9: Yes.
0: And in the African American Museum, a very interesting juxtaposition, a statue of Thomas Jefferson and then also an enslaved person, Benjamin Banneker. And seeing those two together really provoke some interesting thoughts and discussions.
9: Yeah, why not? Have them all. Right, thank you, David. Right, more coming up in the next hour, including this. Oh, sorry.
12: Today, clouds overhead, total zen within. 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
13: Good morning, welcome to your latest GB News weather update brought to you from the Met Office. Further rain and showers to come through this week, but today will be a little bit drier, at least to start, than yesterday. Feeling quite warm and humid though for many areas. A bit of a bright and sunny start for many northern and eastern areas in particular. Across the south though, showery rain may linger through much of the morning before it brightens up into the afternoon. Then as we look further north to Northern Ireland, parts of northwest England will turn wetter this afternoon as a weather front arrives. And that will likely linger into Friday. So turning a little bit cooler and cloudier here. In the south, though, temperatures climbing towards the mid-20s, 27 degrees across the south and east. A very warm afternoon, and that humidity will really start to be felt a little bit more widely into the afternoon. More in the way of showers to push into parts of northwestern Scotland through this evening. The rain will turn more persistent across Northern Ireland, southern Scotland, northern England as well. Some heavy bursts are possible in that rain. It will be quite persistent through much of the night as well. A big difference though as we look further south, much drier and clearer to end the day and still feeling quite warm and humid too. That's where we're ahead of this weather front. Where we're to the north and west of it, it will turn much fresher across parts of Northern Ireland and Scotland throughout the night. Showers will break out across parts of Scotland though through the night, and the rain will probably turn quite heavy across parts of North Wales, northwestern England. Another cloudy but humid night to come across more southern areas. So a mixed picture from north to south, and we continue with that real variability in our weather throughout Friday as well. A drier day for some areas of Northern Ireland, Northern England, wetter though in the south and east as this weather front sinks southwards, bringing quite a lot of cloud with it too, and blustery showers for the very far north. But all of us will notice a slightly fresher feel by the end of Friday, but still quite warm and humid to start the day in the south and east. Bye-bye.
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9: Hello, good morning. Live from Washington, this is GB News with the story shaping Britain and America. Starmer's deal lives on, unfortunately. Andy Burnham's government prepares to restart talks with Mauritius next week. Story shaping Britain and America. Starmer's deal lives on, unfortunately. Andy Burnham's government prepares to restart talks with Mauritius next week.

0: bid to stop the invasion of Britain's shores. Elsewhere, Diane versus the Donald. Labour's Diane Abbott says Britain is capitulating to Trump's demands for higher military spending and claims NATO invented the Russian threat to justify it. And that, says the Prime Minister, appears to have misled the House of Commons on defence spending.
1: Will the Prime Minister urgently commit to charting a pathway to reach 3% of GDP spend on defence?
2: Well, I've made that commitment, made it very clear.
0: So breaking tonight, the Conservatives have just revealed how they plan to fund Britain's military. They claim they found an extra £10 billion to do so, but it comes at a price. And elsewhere, the death penalty divide. Lee Anderson wants a return to capital punishment, but Nigel Farage says miscarriages of justice mean he could never support it. Who do you reckon's right?
3: People say, oh, Nigel doesn't agree with the death penalty, you divide it. What a load of that is. This is just nonsense.
0: And no more secrets. The Trump administration is suing a school district accused of helping children socially transition without telling their parents. Should schools ever keep this from families? I think we know the answer to that. And Big Brother is watching you. Bournemouth police are preparing to use live facial recognition cameras for the very first time, scanning crowds to find wanted criminals. Would you be okay with it?
4: In a matter of seconds, it's gone from scanning my face to flagging me to the police.
0: Good morning to you. I'm Ben Leo. Bev Turner's here next to me, and this is The Late Show Live.

0: Good morning. Breaking tonight, President Trump has exclusively told GB News that the Ceuta migrant invasion in Spain is an outrage and said their country will be ruined. It follows thousands of people taking to cities all across Spain tonight over the government's handling of the arrival of at least 72,000 migrants crossing from Morocco into Ceuta towards the end of July.
1: Now, Spain will be a ruined country, and I've had my own problems with Spain because Spain doesn't behave very well with respect to NATO. They don't pay what they should be paying. It's very sad. Other countries pay, and they don't want to pay. They just say, we're not going to pay.
2: Yeah.
1: And it's terrible. But what's happened there, and it's, you know, I guess the same gentleman, what's happening there is very sad to watch. And hopefully other countries, like the UK, where you have your own problems, but it's not as visible as that. You know, you don't have thousands of people just bum-rushing your country. I've never seen anything like it.
2: Yeah.
0: So that was Bev Turner sitting down with President Trump this evening in the White House just a few hours ago. Clips will be made on breakfast, played on breakfast in the morning at 6 a.m. and indeed the full interview tonight on GB News at 7 p.m. Bev Turner joins me now live in the studio, fresh from the White House. How are you feeling?
3: Very good, thank you.
0: Looking forward to the full interview.
3: Yeah, me too. I haven't watched it back yet either.
0: He looks tired.
3: Can I just say, when I watched the top of that programme, of that hour then, and that menu, this looks like a very good show.
0: That's a great show.
3: I really want to watch all of that. Anyway, where were we? He feels really strongly about migration into Europe. We know that. And that was one of the issues fresh off the bat that he wanted to talk about. He's obviously seen these pictures of the Moroccan invasion into Ceuta, and he feels really strongly about it. And so it wasn't a surprise when he said this is, you know, Spain has got big problems.
0: And you and I were talking the other evening. I popped around yours after landing back from the UK. We had a glass of wine. And you were talking about the US's national security white paper. And in that is a line or two, well, more than a line. It's basically a declaration that Europe needs to sort itself out with regards to migration, because if Europe falls as a civilization, that puts America under threat. That's why America cares so much that places like Britain, Spain and so on pull their socks up, because we are Western civilization.
3: And that, Ben, is what so many people don't understand, I think, about the big vision picture that President Trump and his government have for this country, but also for so much of the Western Hemisphere. The National Security Strategy document you were talking about, it's genuinely worth reading if anybody wants to do that at bedtime. It's only about 30 pages. It's brilliantly written. And they talk about this hemispheric division of the world. It's the kind of Monroe Doctrine, which has been dubbed the Donroe Doctrine. And so it tells you everything you want to know, really, about how America wants to position itself on the world stage. And it explains where the America First vision comes from and why that's important. And

0: Trump and his government, particularly Dr. Seb Gorka, that we have on this show a lot, their terror czar, if you like, he talks a lot about the fact that mass migration of people from countries which are distinctly different to yours will undermine your culture if it happens for long enough people, and it happens quickly.
1: Yes. You also talked about the Falklands, Chagos, Andy Burnham, energy as well. As we said, the full interview will be 7 p.m. tonight on GB News. For now, we've got you in partly as well to address Fahima, who's very kindly staying up for us in London as a panellist. She said, she, the cat's mother, Fahima said that, well, I mean, she describes you really as a Trump fangirl and suggested that the interview wouldn't have been that special or commendable for achieving because...
0: I think she said it was an easy thing to get.
1: Yeah.
0: If you're a fangirl.
1: Anyway, I just thought I'd just drop the dynamite there and let you two have a chat.
0: I was just watching in the gallery, because it is a good programme, this, and I was just watching, finishing my tea in the gallery there, and I absolutely defend Fahima's right to say that about me, 100%. She knows I'm very difficult to offend. I think our viewers do as well. But it isn't kind of strictly true, actually, that it's easy to get an interview with President Trump. I hate to do this, but I feel like I have to defend the position of myself and the channel. I'm the only British journalist who's had an interview with President Trump during this term, whether print or filmed. And what I mean by that is not just to 2 minutes on the phone. Some journalists have got that when he's picked up the phone to them. But to be given that access is not an easy thing to get. And I don't think it's because I'm a fangirl. I think when I first met him, we were in Scotland and I'd been invited on Air Force One. I'd never met him. He had no idea who I was. And President Trump and Keir Starmer were together in the ballroom. It was quite a small press pack that day. I think the UK had underestimated what that occasion would be like. And so he got to hear me asking questions of both of them. And it was my questions that caught his imagination, and he said on that occasion, "Who are you?" And I said, "Bev Turner from GB News," and he went, "They're very lucky to have you." I said, "All right, can somebody in the office just put that on a post-it note and stick it on my boss's desk, please?" You know, I wasn't doing anything other than just being completely authentic. I think that was the word, Ben, that you very kindly used in defence of me. And it doesn't mean that I agree with his delivery, Fahima. You are right. Sometimes he's incredibly rude, but it is not reserved for women. I've seen male journalists be given both barrels in the same way that he will do to female journalists. Does he have a woman problem? 100% no. I honestly believe that. And I'm drawing that conclusion just from having watched the White House. Ben made mention of how many women work in that building. You know, his chief of staff, Susie Wiles, is a woman. His chief of protocol, Monica Crowley, is a woman. They're both women in their 50s and 60s, by the way. They're not just these young hotties that everybody thinks are kind of walking in and out of the White House. But the foot soldiers on the ground as well that are making that operation turn, they're nearly all young women, and actually a lot of them are young mothers. You saw that with Caroline Levitt. You know, he accommodates women and that balance in their life. And I'm sorry, but for me, a feminist man, if you want to use that, a man who understands the needs of women, is a boss, a male boss, who will say, "You do a good job, and I also am absolutely at peace with you respecting, I respect your family commitments as well," like he's done with Caroline Levitt. He said, you know, "She loves her babies more than she loves me," and he said, "And that's a good thing."
2: I am not here to kind of say anything about your journalism. The fact that I know if you were a little bit more playing devil's advocate with him, or if you were to come across more impartial, if you were to challenge him, I don't think that you would have the same responses, nor would any of the other women who are there pandering to him. That is my analysis, and many people who has watched your interview, who has commented on the same thing when you did the first one. It is not just me, and it's not to say it discredits you. If you are a fan, you absolutely have that right. If you have a certain way of interviewing that particular person, because you know you will not be sitting there if you were someone who was to actually really go for him and make sure that he answers tough questions, because tough questions are put to him, then in a different tone, in a different way, that would be completely different. And it's not disrespecting you. It is just an analysis that me and many other people have seen, and everyone who sits around him who has that space is very careful, because the minute he is challenged, you've seen the other side. And that does not prove that he is nice. Just because he has all those people around him or yourself is because you know how to be. And that is not maybe, you know, being authentic. It's being smart because you get access.
0: Okay. I am fundamentally, I think, a nice person. And within the press pool in the White House, I cannot tell you how many lovely messages I've had from journalists. And David will tell you, it isn't always a friendly place. But seeing people in the White House today, what are you doing here, Bev? I've had a sit down with the president. The congratulations, the warmth and the genuine like happiness of my colleagues to have that sit down is pretty rare in journalism. And I think it's partly because I've just come into this town and I've been myself and I have been generous with stories that I might have, and I will always be pleasant to people. And you know what? President Trump gets that as well. I'm not exaggerating that when we go into those press pool times, I smile at him. People are very serious. You know, they can be incredibly, he criticizes Caitlin Collins from CNN. She's a journalist with a, some would say, left-wing bias. He criticized her, she never smiles. You can smile at President Trump and you can ask him a difficult question. You haven't seen the interview that I did today. The first interview that I had with him, of course, I was going to be less combative. That is just common sense. It was my first time sitting down with the president of America. I'm not going to be in there trying to prove him wrong. The other thing is, I'm also not like those, most of them are probably men. I'm so sorry, fellas, if that's a little bit sexist. I'm not like the male journalists who go in there wanting to get some sort of gotcha question because they think it's going to go down well in the private members club with a whiskey at midnight. That's not me, and I'll never be that. And it doesn't matter if I'm interviewing Andy Burnham or Keir Starmer or President Trump or whoever it is, I will do so with a smile on my face, and I'm not trying to catch them out. I'm trying to understand what they think. There are enough journalists out there that can go in there and try and flex their muscles and be somehow triumphant because they got one over on President Trump. That's not me. That's not me. Now, maybe he sees that. When I met him after Scotland, when I'd asked him various questions, the first time I saw him face to face, and I walked into the room and he just took one look and he said, in Scotland, you were on my wavelength. We were on the same wavelength. And so, yes, politically, are there things that we agree with? I agree with him. Yeah, absolutely. And this is an opinionated news channel. This is a very different news space. Ben and I are employed here to lean into these topics and to have a perspective and a position on them, which I do. So he may know my position on them, but that's not something that we've discussed at length. You know, he doesn't necessarily know how I feel about things, but he's incredibly perceptive. He picks up on body language in a room, and I am incredibly fortunate to have been given the opportunity to sit down and have that conversation. But it's not an easy get. I think David would probably agree with me on that.
1: Fahima, last word to you on this, and then we'll chat about some other topics about what Bev and Trump spoke about, including Suter. Last word to you.
2: I don't think anyone's disputing what your journalism background and how nice you are. All I'm saying is that's just not how you should really go ahead and interview a man that is there, power of the world, who is actually able to answer tough questions, and he is tough himself. And to go in there the way you do, unfortunately, is not really doing it justice. And I think that's the reason why he has people like you around him, because it makes it easy and it just basically massages his ego, not necessarily putting him where he needs to be, because he does that to everyone else, and he needs to be in the actual, you know, lion's den, just like how I am here. It's not easy, but I do it.
0: Every single day he has, as David said, journalists who go in there with a very...
2: And he shuts them down and he's rude.
0: And he doesn't. And David works for The Guardian.
2: We've seen it.
0: You just heard him say... just heard him say that he's never had so much contact with a president than you get with President Trump. Yeah, you have to have a thicker skin, no doubt about it. And these relationships develop with time. When you're in my position here and you're in this very unusual... there's nowhere like Washington, D.C. There's nowhere like being in the White House pool. It's an extraordinary environment. The pressure is immense.
2: Being rude,
0: and
2: it's about really asking tough questions. It's about really challenging and pushing the narratives more than just giving him what he wants to hear. He knows exactly what he's going to get when it comes to GB News and yourself.
0: You haven't,
2: that's the problem. It is
0: you
2: not
0: haven't
2: fair
0: seen,
2: to
0: you
2: have
0: haven't,
2: an interview that is not actually pushing the president where he is when you've got such a great opportunity and to show what really needs to be seen, because everybody says it, not just me, unfortunately. But yes, you are doing a great job. I'm not taking that away from you.
0: The other thing is, and listen, the other thing you don't know about me, I don't care what you think. And I don't care what
2: anybody
0: thinks.
2: Neither do I.
0: And frankly, do you know what? When I saw you in there and you were slagging me off and I sat in the gallery before and I said...
2: It wasn't a slagging off,
0: You cared so much.
2: You came here to talk to me.
0: You've not let me finish. And I turned to the guy and I said, I disagree with almost everything Fahima says. I said, but I have absolute respect for the fact that she comes on this channel every week and gets beaten up. I have nothing but respect for you for the fact that you do that. I mean that genuinely. And you provide an immense amount of valuable balance that we really do need on this channel. Even though the audience don't always agree with you either and they don't always like you, I am Team Fahima when it comes to your contribution.
1: Fahima, can I ask you, Bev doesn't need me to defend her, but in her defense, she's asking the questions that GB News viewers want answered, immigration, energy, and so on. But anyway, what would you have asked President Trump today? You're talking about things that should have been asked. What would you have asked?
2: I would ask about how is he, you know, sitting there happy when he's got millions on the streets that are actually not provided when it comes to care, when it's also when it comes to ICE, when it comes to millions that are protesting against him. He's not listening to his actual, voters. People have actually now gone against even him, who used to be his favorite. Okay, so again, I am saying that he cannot take criticism, and he only is there with people that do pander to him. I really do feel that. We don't show that side of the US. We see it on other sort of social media aspects. We've seen people boo him. We've seen people go on the streets in the millions in other states, across the states, okay? Because this is not what is, you know, what he thinks is so great that's happening right now. All of his policies are all against him, whether it's the tariffs, whether it's ICE, whether it's, you know, him with international policy, everything right now. There is so much to answer and question, not to just be so like nice and just to make sure that he doesn't get angry. So you'll never get another chance again to speak with him.
0: No, that's not the case. I watch the interview at 7 o'clock.
2: I will, and I'm sure you did great as you always do. This is not against you in any way or disrespect either. There is a huge amount of respect between us, but of course there is a difference of opinion and the way in which people approach things.
1: Okay, Fahima, thank you very much. Bev, thank you for coming in and chatting to Fahima on that. That's a great conversation. Again, I don't want to be a cliche. This is what GB News is about. You wouldn't get this on the BBC or anywhere else. You wouldn't get people. The BBC had a Newsnight episode where four of them sat there nodding, saying we should be shut down. So, make of that what you will. Fahima, thank you very much. Whilst I've got you, Fahima, let's get your reaction to what President Trump was just talking about then with Suter. Should we play the clip again one more time as a reminder? Then I'll get Fahima's reaction. Have we got that, guys? Let's take a look. Okay, they're just finding it now. It's going to be here in just a second. Of course, Ceuta, where 72,000 Moroccans invaded Ceuta, which is the Spanish enclave on the north tip of Morocco, separated by Spain by a small body of water. I think it's about 12 miles or so. President Trump has said Spain will be a ruined country. Let's look at the clip and then we'll get reaction.
3: No, Spain will be a ruined country. And I've had my own problems with Spain because Spain doesn't behave very well with respect to NATO. Mm. They don't pay what they should be paying. It's very sad. Other countries pay and they don't want to pay. They just say, we're not going to pay.
0: Yeah.
3: And it's terrible. But what's happened there, and it's, you know, I guess the same gentleman, what's happening there is very sad to watch. And hopefully other countries like the UK, where you have your own problems, but it's not as visible as that. You know, you don't have thousands of people just bum-rushing your country. I've never seen anything like it.
0: Yeah.
1: So Fahima, President Trump there saying Spain will be a ruined country, he said it's sad. What's your take? President Trump.
2: But I think with most people that think about immigrants, especially when they come from particular backgrounds, they do think like that. It's really unfortunate because, again, it's dehumanizing people. It's actually putting them into a bracket and a way in which that, you know, you just kind of think of them in a particular way. We do not have a country where it has got no immigration. And to say that is actually absolutely dehumanizing. I think when we look at immigration, we see only one side when we discuss it. When we actually have to look at some of the people that do come in, they do build. I know people that have come here with no English, and within 6 months, their children are speaking better. They get better than even the natives when it comes to their results. They actually work hard. They do make the effort. They do actually feel that they are grateful to be here. But we only discuss it like as if they're invaders. They're coming to take over. They're coming to do this, that, and the other. Well, I'm sorry. That's not how we should discuss human beings. We should really look at the cause of the problem. We should look at why these things are happening, and don't look at those people like as if to say they're coming in to destroy. If that's the case, then, you know, Great Britain would be like that, but it's not. People only say those things, but when you look and you go outside and you're taking your taxis, you're going into the NHS, you're getting served by, you know, all types of businesses and professionals from high skill to low skill. These are all immigrants, okay? So do not dehumanize people.
1: I think Trump was talking about illegal migration, but I mean, do you believe in borders, Fahima?
2: Absolutely, control borders. But there's always history, and it doesn't come in a vacuum. We need to understand that there's history between those two countries as well. There is there where, you know, Spain has that sovereignty, that right, but at the same time, there is dispute with that. So we also have to understand that is not just what we just see. And there has been lots of misrepresentation on things on social media that has made it look worse than what it really is. So we need to understand those kind of, like, you know, movies and clips that are going around, that's giving people the wrong idea of what's actually happening there.
1: All right, Christo, any thoughts?
4: Well, what I find perplexing about your position, Fahima, and it's not the first time I've thought that this evening, is that by your logic, there is disputed sovereignty, say, for the Falkland Islands. Would we take a bigger picture view if Argentina organised thousands of young men, Argentinian men, to storm the Falkland Islands? Would we then be saying, well, you know, we need to not dehumanise these people, we need to take a bit of a bigger picture view because there is sovereignty issues regarding that, and Argentina believe that they have a right to the Falkland Islands? No. We would be saying, that is a British territory. Yes, there may have been some issues regarding sovereignty, but the idea of thousands of men, state-sponsored, invading that region would be completely and utterly wrong. So that's my first point, because I think that's why you're talking nonsense on that. Secondly, I don't know why you're conflating what is illegal immigration and a flood of state-sponsored men coming in and in an invasion with successful immigration policy, where people have come to the UK, my father being one of them, someone who I speak about continually on this channel. Your idea that we never speak about successful immigration. My father came here, couldn't speak English, under Thatcher, started his own business, paid thousands, probably more than thousands in tax, has integrated brilliantly, as has his sons. That is an immigration success story. Just because there have been success stories, which we do talk about on this channel, does not mean we should then throw open the borders to absolutely everyone, turn a blind eye to people coming here in an illegal way. Well, that was the impression I got from your answer. Well, then why are you talking about the people that work in the NHS? Why are you talking about successful legal immigration policy?
2: Because that's how they end up, okay? They may not start exactly how you want. People don't all come here even when they have stories of even being legal. There are illegal immigration, there is irregular immigration, whatever you call it. Like I've said, I have seen cases myself.
4: So we should be rewarding illegal immigration more.
2: Of course there has to be controls, of course there has to be borders, they have to do things. But again, everyone is looked upon like as if it's just one block. They come here, they invade, they're just all criminals. It doesn't work like that. There are some people, majority of them, that do get the right to live here because their cases are processed and they are seen as, you know, someone who is actually genuinely coming in. Majority of them are, okay? And when it comes to Ceuta, we have to also look at it in that way, where whatever's coming in, they have to be vetted.
4: So if the same thing happened in the Falklands, would you be saying the same thing? Actually, we need to look at it in a more balanced way because there's a sovereignty issue, or would you not?
2: It would depend on the situation.
4: So you would, so if Argentina said we want to flood the Falklands with loads of young men because of the fact that we have a sovereignty issue, you would be saying we need to take a rounded look at it because Argentina,
2: yes,
4: perhaps have a point.
2: Yes, we should have a rounded look at it. Why not?
4: Well, that's unbelievable. That's unbelievable.
2: Just because you think it's unbelievable doesn't mean it is.
1: 255 British military personnel died defending the Falklands from the Argentine...
4: You're talking about sovereignty.
1: Argentine invasion in 1982. I think that's disgraceful. Not very British either. Well, it's not very... I'll say again, 255 British military personnel. Imagine their families today hearing you say that the Falklands is up for conversation because at some point... By the way, I mean, if you look at the history of it, Argentina has never had a claim to the Falklands. Never. They've had as much a claim to the Falklands as I have in Timbuktu.
2: We need to worry about that because
1: none.
2: President Trump actually wants to take over the Falklands anyway. Why don't we talk about that? He's the one that wants to take it over. It's not anyone else, okay? It's Netanyahu's son who said about Argentina.
4: We're having a conversation about sovereignty.
2: That is basically what it is, okay? Trump wants to take over Greenland. He wants to take over Argentina. He wants to take over Venezuela. He wants to take over Great Britain and make it the 50-whatever state
1: well,
2: there
1: Ben's
2: is.
1: Watch Ben's interview
2: okay?
1: and you realise
2: so
1: why.
2: So that's what it is.
4: Well, presumably you're against those things, though, so does sovereignty matter then in that context or not? I'm very confused now about
2: extent.
4: Your sovereignty standards.
2: It does to an
1: right,
2: extent. We have to look at each
1: David?
2: Case differently and, you know, you guys are also picking and choosing. So, you know, that's how it works here, isn't it?
1: Okay.
5: The other thing that struck me about that clip was just how quickly Donald Trump pivoted to talking about his personal grievances with Spain over its perceived lack of support for the Iran war. And it sort of illustrated how, for him, everything is so personal and transactional. Yes. He's launched a trade war with Canada because he's offended by them. A few weeks ago, he scaled down military exercises with South Korea because, again, he even said on social media because they're not sufficiently supportive of the Iran war. So I think Britain, beware, they could be next if they don't stay on the right side of Donald Trump.
1: Yep. Okay. As a reminder, don't miss Donald Trump, the interview with Bev Turner tonight from 7 p.m. on GB News UK time. That's 7 p.m. UK time or 2 p.m. Eastern if you're in the United States. And stay tuned for GB News Breakfast, 6 a.m. this morning. In just a few hours, Bev will be there live and they'll be teasing a couple more clips as well to get the juices flowing ahead of this evening. Right. Very good. Moving on to a GB News alert, Reform UK MP Lee Anderson has said Britain should have a referendum reinstating the death penalty. The party chairman says he's confident voters would overwhelmingly support bringing back capital punishment, despite admitting that he hasn't yet convinced his boss, one Nigel Farage, on the idea.
6: People say, oh, Nigel doesn't agree with the death penalty, you're divided. What a load of that is. It's just nonsense.
1: So Farage has historically argued against the death penalty, warning that innocent people could slip through the system and pay with their lives, you know, vast miscarriages of justice. However, Lee Anderson has repeatedly supported bringing it back, claiming nobody has ever committed a crime after being executed. So is this something the UK should seriously consider? Well, let's cross to Texas, where the death penalty is still in place, and speak to Texas State Representative Steve Toth. Steve, good to see you. Very interested in the death penalty. I'm very interested. I'm trying still to go on death row somewhere. I've written to a few inmates in Florida. Unfortunately, by the time they were able to reply, they'd already been executed. But my interest is, there's such a growing conversation back in the UK about the death penalty. We've had atrocious murders and tragedies, Southport, for example. And lots more people now are saying we should bring it back. However, looking at it in the USA, Steve, one of the big arguments where people say it's going to save money by not having somebody in prison for so long, actually, campaigners say it will cost people, taxpayers, a lot more money having them on death row, appealing and appealing and appealing for decades. But that's just one slice of it. Steve, what's your thoughts? Should the UK bring it back?
7: Yeah, you absolutely should bring it back. But look, here's the deal. To say that we're concerned that innocent people will slip through the cracks, that's a legitimate argument. It's a very legitimate argument. And the founders in the United States believed that was a legitimate argument. In fact, when it came to the issue of treason, Article 3, Section 3 of the Constitution, they said that the death penalty could never be used against treason for someone accused of treason unless it was corroborated. In other words, there was prima facie evidence. We don't have that in the United States. And so one of the problems we have here is the same problem that you have in Great Britain, which is innocent people are falling through the cracks. And there's nothing more unjust than an innocent person being put to death. Look, we have the ability of corroborating, whether it's saying you've got to have corroborated witness or you're saying you've got to have DNA evidence. You've got to have prima facie evidence in order to put someone to death. We have a company right here in our community called Othram Labs. You use them in Great Britain. King's Forensic uses them on cases. And this is the most meticulous scientific DNA evidence that will corroborate a case as to whether or not someone is innocent or whether they are guilty. And unless you can corroborate this with DNA evidence or video evidence or a confession, you ought not put someone to death.
1: Yeah, I think it depends on the question you ask British people. If you said to British people, would you bring back the death penalty? I think maybe possibly more so than the other side of the argument would say no. But if you phrase that question maybe pertinent to what you've just said as, would you bring back the death penalty for cases that are absolutely nailed on, where the person has been caught literally red-handed, they've got blood on their hands, i.e. the monster from Southport, Axel Rudabakana, who you may not be familiar, he slaughtered small girls, babies, at a Taylor Swift dance class. I mean, that guy is a nailed on character for the death penalty. I think if Brits were asked that and they said there's no doubt whatsoever, they'd probably agree to bring it back. But do you think, Steve, it will ever come back? We're talking now, there's conversations. Is it realistic? Are we just barking up a fantasy tree?
7: We had outlawed it in the United States over a Supreme Court ruling for about four or six years before it came back. Look, one of the things you have to consider, too, is who are the people that work in prisons that have to oversee these animals? At Dannemora State Prison, about 20, 30 years ago, I visited and actually spoke with a prison guard who one of his closest friends was nearly killed by an inmate because this prison guard had restricted another prisoner who was in there for life. They had restricted his free time. And so this guy was given two packs of cigarettes to kill this guard. That's all his life was worth, two packs of cigarettes.
1: Wow.
7: Well, what do you do? What do you do to somebody that's been given a life sentence? Give them another life sentence? What do you give them? And yet we ask people to go and work in our prisons in Great Britain and in the United States to watch over these animals, these killers. And it's just not just, it's not fair, it's not right. If you kill, you deserve to be killed, provided we have the evidence to prove it.
1: Yeah, I mean, if it was a loved one, I'd do it myself. I'd do the job myself. Can I ask you just finally, the great state of Texas, I think there's a law which is being contested at the moment about the Ten Commandments being listed on classroom walls. I think it defies some George Bush legislation from years ago about freedom of religion. Anyway, the question to you is, Steve, as such a God-fearing state that is Texas, you know, it's a Bible state, it's a red state, how do you square that with your faith, Christianity, taking somebody else's life? Because the moment the Ten Commandments on the classroom walls in your state say, thou shalt not murder.
7: But it also gives, the Word of God also gives the state, the nation, the ability to take the life. Talks about it in Deuteronomy's and Book of Numbers that provided you have a corroborated witness of two or three, you have the ability to take the life. That's the just thing to do, eye for an eye.
1: Yeah, well said. But basically, killers, capital punishment isn't murder, long story short, as far as I'm aware, anyway. Steve, thank you so much. Great speaking to you. Maybe we'll bring it back one day in the UK. Who knows? Weirder things have happened. Steve Toth, Texas State Representative there. Let's get the thoughts of my panel. David, death penalty, pro, against?
5: Against. Let me give you a few reasons. One, certainly that argument about what if you kill one innocent person, then immediately it's just immoral. That's an unthinkable thing for the state to do that. Secondly, right now the US is struggling with methods and finding a humane way. It's hard to get the correct chemical for lethal injection, so do you do it by firing squad or some other grotesque method? Spare a thought for the people who actually have to carry that out. What does that do to them over years, being the person who enforced the death penalty? Two more arguments. Just look at the sociology around this. The vast majority of people on death row tend to be African American. Studies suggest there is joy jury bias, that black people are disproportionately affected by this. And then finally, I think a moral and ethical one. Shouldn't we be taking the moral high ground here? Why stoop to the same level as these criminals? Do we as a society have the right to take a human life? I think the answer is no.
1: I'm not sure if you've got children. Excuse me for asking this question, but would you... I'm not going to ask you, I'll do it to myself. If my children were, God forbid, murdered or killed by some paedophile or something, I would absolutely, as I said to Steve there, I'd do the job myself. Would you not feel that same incandescent rage, David?
5: Oh, certainly tremendous rage. But I also think, as the grieving parent, I would probably be the last person in the world who should then be making clinical legal decisions about the justice system and what punishment should be meted out.
1: Yeah. Well, I guess mine wouldn't be legal, just do it. But Tim?
8: Well, look, capital punishment is one of the hardest issues ever, but it's actually, if you look at the law, it's one of the easiest in terms of what you call justice. I mean, we call justice, and the state rep said eye for an eye. Well, I don't see, you pose the question, how can a Christian support, you know, murder? It's not murder, it's killing. They're completely different things in the eyes of the law. If somebody is murdered and they are put to death, we are not murdering them, we are ending their life. It is completely different than having some sinister, premeditated way of going about doing it. So please understand that. But also, I think the word proportionality is important when you're talking about justice. How do you value life in your society? I would imagine the society who lets people kill babies up until actual birth and even after birth, that's a society that does not value life and therefore would not have such a huge compunction towards killing somebody for killing somebody. That is a big cultural shift, and I think that's a conversation that has largely been overlooked, Ben, here in the United States of America, by just saying it's wrong to kill, therefore we shouldn't do it. It's completely different, and you bring up a very good point. If my child was murdered, I would absolutely want the justice system to represent me and my right for justice by pushing for the death penalty.
1: Well, maybe they should give people the option, victims' families, and say that the death penalty is available, victims' family, if you'd like it. Let us know at the start of the court proceedings if you'd like it or not. I don't know. What's your take, Krista?
4: I would... Certain killers, Axel Rudakabana, Ian Huntley, various others, I would drag them out. I would hang them from the gallows. I'd sell tickets if I could. I think that they have absolutely zero chance of redemption. Never used to think like this. I really didn't. Axel Rudakabana made me...
1: Same.
4: I can't get my head around that level of evil. And I am... and I agree with you, actually. That's exactly how I would do it. I would give, when sentencing, the option to the families whether they would like to see this person face the death penalty. That's who it would be up to, would be the victims' families. The killers of that horrific story of the baby that was adopted by the gay couple, that I won't even go into what they did to that baby. Like, what possible chance of rehabilitation do those people have? Absolutely zero. Now, the lefty liberal side of me, though, just to offset this, I would have that for the worst killers, but I would put more resources into prisons for those people that do have a chance of rehabilitation. I don't think prison in this country it gives enough credit to the chance, if you've been well behaved enough and you've earned it, of the chance of actually making something of yourself and becoming a decent citizen when you leave. So I would get rid of those that have done the worst crimes by executing them, and I would use some better resources to give people who have a chance of rehabilitation a chance to be a better person in society.
8: I agree with Christos, and I also wanted to say we're using the term rehabilitation, but I assume that if you murder somebody, people who are against the death penalty said it's okay because they're going to prison for the rest of their life. Well, if you're in prison the rest of your life, there is no benefit to society. You are in prison. You are institutionalized the rest of your life. So rehabilitation is a non-issue when you're talking about that. And also, death penalty, death row here in the United States of America is a very, very long process. And that goes to what the state representative was talking about. You got got to make sure the evidence is there. You got to make sure you do the DNA. You got to make sure you do all that stuff to make sure it's right. However, the weight is still on the shoulders of the person who did the crime. And that is something that I believe needs to be there in order to put a heavy weight on this. I do think in proportionality, death penalty is necessary.
1: Fahima, what's your thoughts on the death penalty?
2: Well, I work daily with ex-criminals. I work in probation across the UK. I don't actually see the most sort of like serious of crimes like murder, but definitely ones that do actually need rehabilitation, which I'm part of that. And I do help them sort of, you know, rehabilitate and do see changes in a lot of people. Obviously for extreme cases, I think there is another question of, you know, is death, for me, I find an easy option to just let them go. I would like to see them suffer, the ones that you say that are the baby killers and the rapists and those kind of people. They can actually live long and live miserable. And for me, that would give me much more, you know, peace to know that they've just, you know, taken the easy way out. And I think if prisoners were treated in that way, if they did the heinous crimes, would probably be better for me than just to see them, you know, have the death penalty, because I feel even the death penalty does not stop crime. If it did, we wouldn't be still in those states having those kind of conversations. And I think DNA is not the absolute, you know, divine revelation. There's always, like, you know, contamination, misconduct and things like that. So again, we have to be aware of certain things that are not actually, you know, revealed as in, like, you know, the actual answer if you are even going to choose that route of the death penalty.
4: But can I just say, by the way, I don't buy the argument that the death penalty is about trying to bring down the crime figures. I couldn't give a hoot whether the death penalty brings down crime figures or acts as a deterrent. I care that it's. I know this sounds petty and it's awful, but again, when you look at someone like Axel Rudi Cabana, it's vengeance.
2: But vengeance for me is long-term suffering.
4: Them, the evil from a society that has.
2: Yeah, but long-term suffering for me is probably something I would prefer than just
8: to do that crime. Fahima is not going to have long-term suffering. They are depraved enough to do the crime. Therefore, it is right. If you keep them, you know, around, they're just going to stew in that and be proud of themselves. I mean, that's all
2: not
8: you can take from somebody who is somebody going to murder somebody. Of course, that's true.
2: I really do feel, though, if the system was changed from death penalty to making sure,
8: like
2: how we have, you know, Guantanamo Bay, for example, you know, those kind of conditions for those sort of people, or even worse, that would probably suit me better than giving them the death penalty and giving them a way out.
8: What does Guantanamo Bay have to do with capital punishment?
2: I'm talking about the fact that those conditions are horrific. They're not given the kind of, like, you know, the prison sort of like cells which they can be comfortable living in. That's what I'm trying to say.
8: We should probably put them in a hotel in New York City.
1: I do sometimes think sitting in a cell for the rest of your life, it may be, I mean, getting killed is an easy way out, but maybe just to settle it, let the victims have the chance.
8: You're a sane person.
1: Let the victims decide, the families decide, you know, do you want this person to put to death or do you want to see them rot in a cell for the rest of your life? Maybe that's
2: the
1: easy
2: way to do it. Yeah, but those people are not in the sane mind to make those choices either, that they themselves might regret.
8: That's right.
2: In the future. So you have to look at it differently. Like I said,
4: I think they are perfectly placed to make that decision. I can't think of anyone better to make that decision than the victims' families, frankly. I can't think of anyone better.
2: You have to understand the psychology, Christo.
1: Okay. In other news, the Trump administration is suing a Kansas City school district for allegedly facilitating gender transitions for its students without telling parents. That's good. The legal complaint filed by the Department for Justice and the Kansas U.S. Attorney General. The government claimed the school district violated the Family Educational Rights and Privacy Act and the Protection of Pupil Rights Amendment. The lawsuit focuses on the district's guidelines for transgender and gender non-conforming students, which instructs staff on how to create and implement transitioning plans for students and does not require them to inform the child's parents. With me now is political and legal analyst Madeline Somerville. Madeline, good to see you. Do you think schools should be telling parents if their beloved babies who they've nurtured and cared for all their lives suddenly decide they want to change gender?
9: So you're actually going to get a very measured take from me. I'm a lawyer, but my background is in child welfare. And so anyone who's really worked in child welfare tends to be more conservative about it in general, especially in the United States, because we know that a parent's right to raise their child as they see fit is sacred. And we think that it's incredibly important for children to also be safe at school. The reason why this law was created in the first place, right, the one that we're talking about, where parents have a right to access their kids' records, because that's the way that this was filed, is because parents have a right to raise their kids according to what religion they have, what their thoughts and feelings are, and that's important. But the problem is that in the United States, I'm sure in other countries as well, kids who were suffering with feelings that they were of another gender, they were being bullied to the point that they were wanting to kill themselves. And so schools created safe spaces for kids to be able to go where they could talk to their teacher and feel like they wanted to live again and get some counseling. And so the schools took that way too far, right, with the kids, and decided to take it out of the parents' hands and to allow the kids to go about transitioning themselves at school. The thing that I would like to see happen, right, because the reason why they wouldn't tell the parents about it is if they thought that the kid would be harmed at home, right, if they thought that the kid would suffer some sort of abuse from their parent. But there's a difference between abuse that's verbal or physical and struggling to for your parents to accept who you are in a healthy way that normal families do for lots of different reasons. And so I think yes, the fight that actually needs to happen in the United States is whether or not like, what constitutes harm. Is a parent not accepting a child's choice of identity, of gender identity, does that constitute harm, or does it have to rise to a level of abuse? That's the conversation that needs to take place.
1: Well, yeah, it's a great point. I mean, you do see some transgender activists on the protests and so on saying that words, if you refuse to recognize a transgender woman as a woman, they'll say, well, you are violent. You are being violent there with your words. So it's a great point. What is the definition of harm there? And also, I would just say as well, when schools or teachers provide this safe space for these children to come and share their feelings or their intentions to change gender, quote unquote, I mean, it is indisputable that most teachers these days are of a certain demographic. They are the same as the UK. They are left-leaning. They are probably more liberal when it comes to transgender discussions and being open to the idea of, oh, maybe the next step we could go and maybe give you some hormone blockers or, you know, so on and so on. So I just don't think it's a fair playing field for the child when, for the most part, they're probably speaking to, I'll just be honest about it, left-leaning liberal teachers who are probably pro-trans.
9: Well, like I said, as somebody who's worked in child welfare, even though I'll disclose I am a liberal, I get boxed into the conservative bubble a lot because anybody who's seen terrible things happen to kids wants them to go away forever. We're just conservative about that in general. And so when it comes to what's happened here and why it happened the way that it happened, it was because kids were killing themselves and their parents were abusing them. And so this was an attempt to try to save them. But at the same time, like I said, a parent's right to parent their child in the way that they see fit is sacred here. And it's not respecting the law in the United States to not inform the parent of what's happening. And I think the problem is that the school has taken it a step further, right? They're accommodating the student's transition and by not informing the parent because they're trying to save them from whatever harm would come to them. Is that harmful? Is it harmful to not recognize the kid's identity at home, right? Perhaps it's more harmful for them to have a dual identity. I think that's the conversation that needs to happen, but I don't think it has anything to do with the teachers being too liberal. I think it has to do with the teachers not wanting kids to kill themselves.
1: Okay, Madeline, thank you so much. Nuanced Debate, Madeline Somerville there, political and legal analyst. Come back soon. Thank you, Madeline. Appreciate it. Let's speak to Tim. You were listening to that. I just think maybe I'm being completely bigoted and ignorant here, but I could almost guarantee my children, my sons, would have zero risk of being trans if they never went to school.
8: That could be it. And look, this is, let's see this for what it is. This is not about students killing themselves. This is about the Trump administration taking this law and doing what they said that they were going to do, which was the opposite of what the Biden administration actually did. They are going to be an advocate for parents instead of sending FBI agents to parent-teacher conferences like the Biden administration did as an intimidation. This is Absolutely. Oh, this happened in the Biden administration.
1: Why where they sent FBI agents
8: to parent-teacher conferences because they said that they were checking for homegrown terrorists as well as people who are disrupting. I mean, it was a very, very blatant act that they did. And so this is them making good on that. This is an administrative law. A parent can't bring this case to the federal government. They have to file an administrative complaint to the U.S. Department of Education. It's very, very nuanced. And so this is simply just the Department of Education saying we're not going to allow students to be mistreated by schools who are using some weird law to allow them to not inform parents on trans stuff. So my thing is this: if you want to protect parents, then just change your rule. Why are you fighting back on this? Just change your rule to make sure parents have consent. They're not doing that, and the Department of Education is calling them out.
1: I don't think, David, maybe you'll disagree with me, I don't think there's any situation where the school should be not telling me about something my child's getting up to.
5: I agree, yeah. I don't think parents want to find out one day that their child has been going on under a completely different identity and name at school. The more communication between parents and school, the better. But just stepping back for a moment, I mean, my mind goes back to that 2024 presidential election campaign ad that the Trump campaign run, saying Kamala Harris, she's for they, them, Trump is for you, or worse to that effect. It was an effective issue for Republicans in the presidential election, but I think it's a lot of noise about not very much. I mean, it's just the latest iteration of the culture wars going back to the 1990s, and Republicans have played this one very skillfully. You're looking at states where there's maybe one or two transgender children playing sports, and they've managed to blow it up into this gigantic political wedge issue that everybody... Well,
10: it's a serious issue.
5: As a percentage of the overall population with playing sports, it's tiny.
1: But I guess in that respect...
5: The political fuss is way out of whack.
1: But I guess in men playing women's sports, it sets a precedent. If you let one go in one state, it snowballs, and maybe that's their argument. Just nip it in the bud. I shouldn't be playing women's sport.
5: I think Democrats have been counter-arguing, let local communities and parents and teachers on the ground address each issue individually.
8: That's not what the Biden administration advocated
5: for. These are complex problems, and sometimes it might be fine in one case and not fine in another.
1: All right.
8: That is not what the Biden administration advocated for at a federal level, not just the local level.
5: I think
8: Don't overstate.
5: I think Democrats have had to evolve on this issue. Yeah.
1: Dr. Anna Stubblefield, the school superintendent in this case, said at the time that the district had never had an instance where she could recall when it withheld information from a parent. Very quickly, Christopher Fahima, any thoughts on this before I ask you the final questions?
4: I think parents should be told. I also think, though, I might get pilloried online for this, but I think it depends on the age of the child. But if I had a young child, and I remember doing phone-ins on my radio show about this, and I had parents calling up who were the sons, who were the parents of, young guys that ended up being burly builders who wanted to go to school in a princess dress for a week. And I think the best response if your young child wants to go to a school to princess dress for a week is, yes, go to school in a princess dress, here, have a biscuit. And just don't make a thing of it. And that's that. It's when it becomes medicalised.
2: I think it's a case-by-case study. And
1: I think it's a case-by-case study.
2: Parents should be aware, but at the same time, children do not consent. So I don't know how that is going to be something that we have an issue with, because, children just cannot consent. And teachers do not have that right to just take a child, especially underage, to actually go through that. There should be some sort of mediation and therapy.
1: Yay. Right, well done. Dr. Anna Stubblefield, the school superintendent, said at the time the district couldn't record an incident. She said, it's also not policy, it's guidance. And there's nowhere in the guidance where we say withhold information from parents. We have no reason or incentive to withhold information from parents about anything that they're entitled to. And a district spokesman told local broadcaster KSHB said, contrary to the allegations in the complaint, the district maintains that it is in full compliance with FERPA and PPRA and is disappointed by the DOJ's decision. decision to file the lawsuit because this matter is now pending in federal court. The district will respond to the complainant through the appropriate legal process and will not make any further comment at this time. If you've been affected by anything you've heard on this, you've got Samaritans 24 hours a day, 365 days a year. You can call them for free or 116-123 or email joe@samaritans.org or visit samaritans.org. Guys, thank you so much for tonight. Tim, thank you. David, appreciate you. Fahima, thank you very much. And Christo as well.
10: Today, clouds overhead, total zen within. 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
11: Good morning, welcome to your latest GB News weather update brought to you from the Met Office. Further rain and showers to come through this week, but today will be a little bit drier, at least to start, than yesterday. Feeling quite warm and humid though for many areas. A bit of a bright and sunny start for many northern and eastern areas in particular. Across the south though, showery rain may linger through much of the morning before it brightens up into the afternoon. Then as we look further north to Northern Ireland, parts of northwest England will turn wetter this afternoon as a weather front arrives. And that will likely linger into Friday. So turning a little bit cooler and cloudier here. In the south, though, temperatures climbing towards the mid-20s, 27 degrees across the south and east. A very warm afternoon, and that humidity will really start to be felt a little bit more widely into the afternoon. More in the way of showers to push into parts of northwestern Scotland through this evening. The rain will turn more persistent across Northern Ireland, southern Scotland, northern England as well. Some heavy bursts are possible in that rain. It will be quite persistent through much of the night as well. A big difference though as we look further south, much drier and clearer to end the day and still feeling quite warm and humid too. That's where we're ahead of this weather front. Where we're to the north and west of it, it will turn much fresher across parts of Northern Ireland and Scotland throughout the night. Showers will break out across parts of Scotland though through the night, and the rain will probably turn quite heavy across parts of North Wales, northwestern England. Another cloudy but humid night to come across more southern areas. So a mixed picture from north to south, and we continue with that real variability in our weather throughout Friday as well. A drier day for some areas of Northern Ireland, Northern England, wetter though in the south and east as this weather front sinks southwards, bringing quite a lot of cloud with it too, and blustery showers for the very far north. But all of us will notice a slightly fresher feel by the end of Friday, but still quite warm and humid to start the day in the south and east. Bye bye.
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1: Always lock on. Hey fella, what are you doing? What? Go? How you doing? You looking for a lorry? Lorry's down here, pal.
0: Caught red-handed. I'm also going to reveal a prominent migrant charity is selling pro-illegal migrant propaganda outfits to kids. In other news...
2: And her new shadow chancellor served in, who was hardly some PPS to the DEFRA secretary, with all respect to my right honourable friend, the DEFRA secretary.
0: Burnham bombed in his first PMQs and... They're back, yes, Just Stop Oil are back. They blocked the road outside Parliament today, plus... calls for more statues of Africans in Britain to atone for the slave trade. Plus, on our panel this evening, we are joined by the Director of Popular Conservatism, it's Mark Littlewood, Reform Councillor Jamie McIver, and broadcaster and journalist Nina Mishkoff. So get ready, Britain, here we go.

0: Burnham's bad day out. Next.
1: Very good evening to you. More from Patrick shortly. First, though, the headlines tonight at 9. Andy Burnham has refused to rule out further tax rises at his first Prime Minister's questions today, but committed to spending 3% of GDP on defence. The Prime Minister was pressed by Kemi Badenoch on borrowing costs, which have surged now to their highest level in decades. The Conservative leader accused him of being a people pleaser and claimed that the markets are worried about a Prime Minister who, she says, wants to say yes to everyone.
2: It's the same old Labour politics, tax and spend. He did not rule out tax rises. And what markets see is a government that cannot control its spending. So the markets will charge us more to borrow. That means higher mortgage rates for families. It makes life more difficult for businesses. And that pushes up the cost of living for everyone.
1: But Andy Burnham pushed back, blaming turbulence in the global markets on the previous Conservative government.
3: When they were in government, we saw 14 years of stagnant growth. We saw 14 years of debt rising as a percentage of GDP.
1: Also tonight, Donald Trump has revealed he's happy that Prince Harry and Meghan have left the United States and now returned to the UK. The Duke and Duchess of Sussex moved back to Britain last week after spending 6 years living in California. Asked about their departure in the Oval Office earlier, the president said he's not a fan of the couple and also accused Meghan of being terribly disrespectful to the late Queen.
4: I'm happy about it. No, I was not a fan. I thought, look, I had a very good relationship with the Queen. Really good. I got to know her very well. A really good relationship with King Charles. I knew him as Prince Charles and King Charles. I've known him for a long time. He's great, great guy. And I thought they treated the royal family with great disrespect.
1: In other news, six Greater Manchester police officers have been sacked without notice after a racism complaint from another officer. The investigation was launched after a female officer with African heritage reported being subjected to racist behaviour by colleagues. A misconduct panel found six serving officers and two former officers committed gross misconduct. The Greater Manchester Force says two former officers would have also been dismissed if they were still serving. Spain is bracing tonight for a wave of nationwide protests as tensions rise over thousands of migrants stranded in Ceuta. Demonstrations are expected in major cities, including Madrid, on the same day the Spanish territory marks Ceuta Day. Nearly 5 weeks ago, more than 70,000 migrants crossed into the North African enclave from Morocco, many dying in the process. Most have now returned home, but around 10,000 remain in makeshift camps or on the streets. Residents there say the situation is spiraling.

0: spilling out of control, while local leaders say more needs to be done to keep both residents and migrants safe. And in Portugal, a British woman has been stabbed to death in a hotel corridor. The 34-year-old was killed in Albufeira, one of the Algarve's most popular tourist destinations. Police say a 34-year-old man's been arrested on suspicion of murder after the alleged attack. A young boy, who was also injured, has been taken to hospital. The Foreign Office says it is supporting the woman's family. That is the news on GB News. A full roundup at 10 o'clock. Now, though, it's back to Patrick.
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2: Good evening. Anyone who thinks that Andy Burnham made a good start at Prime Minister's questions needs their head checking. Andy Burnham took PMQs today, sitting next to a convicted fraudster and the bloke who quit over defence spending, but is now probably not going to meet his own defence spending demands. Just a remarkable shot, that, isn't it? Look at the state of that. Burnham dropped an absolute clanger here, responding to a question from one of his own MPs.
3: Will the Prime Minister urgently commit to charting a pathway to reach 3% of GDP spend on defence by 2030?
4: Well, I've made that commitment, made it very clear, Mr Speaker, and I have done for a considerable period of time. And I was in Ukraine last week for a very specific reason, to repeat it on the world stage there. So the honourable gentleman can be absolutely sure of that.
2: Boom, I think he's just misled the House of Commons. An hour later, Downing Street had to confirm that he has not yet committed to 3% of GDP on defence by 2030. A complete balls up. And by the way, Andy Burnham is still committed to giving the Chagos Islands away and paying Mauritius to take them, which will count as money towards our defence budget. So any increase will likely include handing over sovereign British territory, like a mug. He had an absolute shocker when it came to the economy. Kemi Badenoch asked him very clearly, is he planning on raising taxes, yes or no?
5: Yesterday, he said change begins with honesty. So will he be honest and tell us, is he preparing to raise taxes again, yes or no?
2: Dead easy. If you're not going to raise taxes, just say it. Simple. But Burnham said this.
4: I've already indicated my first moves were to cut tax, exactly. But I'm not going to do what any Prime Minister has done and is write the budget here.
2: I'm not going to write the budget here. It's an absolute classic. And who does it remind you of?
6: I'm not going to write the budget months out from the...
7: Well, I'm not going to write a budget here.
2: Nothing has changed, has it? It's exactly the same. Burnham's weak spot is the economy, it's borrowing, it's welfare, it's the national debt, and Kemi pressed him on it.
5: How does he plan to tackle the government's rising debt costs?
4: They complain, Mr. Speaker, but where are their ideas about growth? When they were in government, we saw 14 years of stagnant growth. We saw 14 years of debt rising as a percentage of GDP. I would say to her that the turbulence on global markets are because of that exposure that they left behind.
2: So he doesn't have any ideas of his own then, does he? That's what I took from that. All Labour have got is to blame the Tories for Liz Truss's mini-budget. So let's look at some of the stats. Shall we? We can bring them up on your screens right now. Look at that. 10-year gilt yields. Higher today than under Liz Truss. Worst since 2007. 30-year gilt yield. Higher today than under Liz Truss. Worse since 1998. National debt. Much higher today than under Liz Truss. The worst, apparently, since the early 1960s. And what we learned today is that Andy Burnham has absolutely no plan to fix that. In fact, he's probably just going to make it worse. And he'll keep blaming Brexit. He'll keep blaming Thatcher. Soon he'll be saying, oh, still recovering from the Norman conquest. We never managed to quite get over the asteroid that killed the dinosaurs. And then Andy Burnham dropped the ultimate clanger. Are you ready for this? He keeps trying to say that the new Shadow Chancellor, Andrew Griffith, was the architect of Liz Truss's mini-budget. That's the Labour line on this. How can you make this guy your shadow chancellor? He was the one who wrote up and signed off on Liz Truss's mini-budget because he was the financial secretary to the Treasury at the time. So initially, Kemi tried to bat that off. And then Andy Burnham decided to come out with this.
4: Debt was rising as a percentage of GDP under the government that she served in and her new shadow chancellor served in, who was hardly some PPS to the DEFRA secretary, with all respect to my right honourable friend, the DEFRA secretary. He was in the Treasury.
2: You can see him going red, can't you? You can see him. He realises he's dropped an absolute clanger. Great, he's managed to slag off DEFRA as being unimportant. That's the Department for Environment, Food and Rural Affairs. A great look for a bloke whose party drove a farmer to suicide recently with their tax hikes. And the poor bloke, who actually is the PPS for the DEFRA secretary, who then put this video out.
4: It was hardly some PPS to the DEFRA secretary.
8: So what's wrong with a DEFRA PPS, Mr. Burnham?
2: Well, possibly quite a lot, actually. But anyway, and lo and behold, Andy Burnham ended up grovelling.
9: Am I coming into the shouting at you? I love you really, is what I want to say.
10: I don't know where that line came from.
9: I haven't stopped crying.
10: It came from nowhere.
9: Well, what can I say? DEFRA PPS is the heartbeat of this government.
2: Not great, really, that is it, I don't think. After getting his figures wrong on defence, slagging off his own colleagues, all but admitting that he's going to raise your taxes and revealing that he has absolutely no plans for growth, what Andy Burnham really needed was for one of his backbenchers to stand up and show that they are a competent party full of serious political heavyweights. So step forward, Labour MP Samantha Niblett.
11: September is National Gynecological Cancer Month, and as the summer of sex comes to a close, will the Prime Minister agree to meet with me to talk about my campaign?
2: The summer of sex. The summer of sex. There. Bit odd, isn't it, to just wrote that in anyway. It's no wonder the country's going to hell in a handcart, is it really? Let's get the thoughts of my panel director of Popular Conservatism, Mark Littlewood, Reform UK councillor Jamie McIver, and broadcaster and journalist Nina Mishkov. Right, OK, Mark, I'll start with you on this. What was your takeaway from Burnham's first outing at PMQs?
12: Well, it hasn't started well, and it's not going to end well either, Patrick. Look, he seems to think that some sort of rather breezy optimism is going to be enough to carry him through. Talk a bit about hope, talk a lot about Manchester, talk a lot about rather trivial things that might round out his personality, about how he makes a cup of tea or whatever. But he's got to put in the hard yards, and he doesn't seem to be willing to do that as far as serious policy making is concerned. There's only one way out of this crisis, and if the politicians can't solve it, the markets are going to solve it for us, and that is a very, very dramatic cut in public spending. This should have been undertaken many, many years ago, I confess. The Conservatives were poor at it, but Labour in opposition never pushed the Conservatives to cut more. They always wanted the Conservatives to spend more. Burnham hasn't got any cards to play on spending reduction. Can't even get to the one bit of spending we need to dial up defence. So I think this government is probably going to unravel by the time of the budget on October the 28th, when the numbers simply will not add up.
13: Mm. And even if the numbers did add up, we know that this is a very divided Labour parliamentary party. You've got the Streeting gang, the London gang, the Red Wall gang, the accidentally won my seat in a Tory area gang, and none of them get on with each other. So even if we do get the numbers to add up, it's just not going to work. What I think is very clear to me is that Burnham doesn't believe in anything. Now, Keir Starmer definitely didn't, but what we've now seen is the Labour Parliamentary Party admit they have no talent, then have had to import a Metro Mayor who has very little government experience at this level, and he's just been thrown into Parliament, and I think that's why he made so many bluffs today. And of course, what we're now going to see, I think, is lots of questions and people won't get answers. Now, why did Burnham not go to the dispatch box today and say, do you know what, the Chagall steal's terrible, this government won't do it. We agree with you that there is too many people taking mick out of the British people and we're going to put British people first. All the things that he would have heard on the doors of Makerfield. But the problem is, it's socialist ideology. So what we're going to have, I think, is a prime minister that thought he could cruise for a couple of years until the next general election. I think the demands for a general election will increase. I think Burnham's bounce will be almost insignificant. And I think that, as Mark has said, this is a government that's going to unravel very quickly.
2: Well, what do you think, Nina? Do you think he performed quite well today?
14: You can get my head checked because I thought he performed really
2: well. Oh,
14: good.
2: Oh, there you go.
14: Thank you very much. And, you know, what Jamie's saying is very much wishful thinking from a member of Reform, which is absolutely on the back foot and whose party conference starts tomorrow, you know, behind the eight ball, frankly, after a dreadful summer when Nigel Farage has appeared grumpy, at a loss, and with still with that iffy money situation hanging over his head, and the results of the investigation still to come. The Times has described him in the Commons today as a fish in water, and I think that's true, because his actual performance, he was very much at ease. And I think it's not a lot to say he's a better performer than Keir Starmer. That's a very low bar. But he was, after 10 years out of the Commons, he was very confident. He thought on his feet. He knew what he was talking about. He knew the people he was talking about. And there were many issues that brought it. On Monday, he stood up on his hind legs for 3 hours and had fielded 120 questions and did pretty well. I think he showed himself as someone who, if he can grasp the nettle, will do well. Okay. He needs to reform welfare.
2: Well, this
14: he
2: is it. No, so but the thing that stands out for me is Labour appear to have a couple of solid, they think are solid lines about the Tories when it comes to the economy.
12: Yeah.
2: And it is Liz Truss's mini-budget and that Andrew Griffith was in the Treasury when that mini-budget was drawn up. However, I mean, I did put a graph up on the screen earlier on. Things are significantly worse now, aren't they, under Labour?
12: Yeah. Look, I mean, both under Liz Truss and now, and I sort of preface this by saying, thank God, actually, the era of crazy low interest rates is coming to an end. And I know that will not be music to the ears of everybody, but we have lived through a period of the last 15 years or so in which interest rates have been crazily low and we have got drunk on cheap credit, basically. The government has borrowed money, thinking it could pay it back at a low rate, as you've just shown on your graph. We are now paying it back at a higher rate than we were after the mini budget, when Liz Truss was accused of crashing the economy. Well, if that's the metric, Labour has crashed the economy even more. And compared to our international competitors, the markets consider us a very risky bet. They are much happier to lend even to Greece than they are to the United Kingdom, because the government is showing no sign of getting spending under control. So I'll agree with Nina that Andy Burnham's a good communicator. The problem is he hasn't got anything to communicate.
2: One thing that stood out for me, Joe, as well, is you normally wait like a few months or something before one of your own MPs stands up and gives you an absolute rollicking at PMQs. Mm. I mean, it was like straight out the traps. One of his own MPs there saying that vibes alone aren't enough to secure the defence of the realm. What are you going to do about securing 3% of GDP? And then he messed it up. He said, oh, I've said this several times. I've said that I've been very clear on this. I will do 3% by 2030. Then Downing Street had to come out and say, oh, no, it doesn't mean
14: Then perhaps it's coming in the budget.
13: Well, also, that was after one of their backbenchers resigned their seat altogether. Let's not forget that one. But the point here is that we've got a situation where there is a divided Labour Party. And on a point of Liz Truss, that's very clear. What this has proven, the state of the economy now and back then, is that it was the Tory party machine and the politics before the country that drove Liz Truss out of where she was. And it was the Rishi people that were all stirring in the Treasury to try and bring down a British Prime Minister. And it goes to show how that party is not interested in the country. And I think the proof of that is the state of the economy today and the state of the economy back then.
2: Okay, go on, Nina, about Burnham.
14: Liz Truss brought it on herself.
2: Right.
14: She and Kwasi Kwarteng.
2: But it is worse now, though, isn't it?
12: Yeah.
14: Well, it may be worse, but I mean, if you compare it to other economies, where the first 6 months of the year we were the fastest growing economy in the G7. You can't argue with that, can you? Mm. So we're we're minimising the debt. The debt is coming down faster than other countries.
12: Poor. No, it's not. I mean, the The debt has increased more than most G7 countries, but this is why the gilt rates are higher in the UK than elsewhere. It is true they've spiked everywhere, but there's a particular moron premium on British governments. Mm. There is a moron premium compared to the rest of the West, because no one... I mean, Jamie, I take your point. The last Conservative administration was not serious about getting spending down. Mm-hmm. And if a government of one stripe or another, be it Conservative, Labour or Reform, does not front up to the British people and face the numbers right in the face of the British people and say that massive cuts need to come, then I am afraid we are going to hell in a handcart pretty quickly.
2: We can return to this, because I imagine this will be all over the front pages, which of course we give you at 10:30, but I think there is that quite striking image of, you know, the new Prime Minister there parachuted in at the dispatch box next to a convicted fraudster and the bloke who said he was quitting as Defence Secretary over not securing 3% GDP by 2030, who's now the Chancellor, and apparently, it appears, is not doing that. I mean, it's very...
14: But we don't know that till October, do we?
12: Well, it's in his gift.
14: Well, we don't know. That. I mean, I think they could surprise us all.
2: Well, it'd be nice if they did. It'd be nice if they surprised us by defending the nation, wouldn't it? That would be a pleasant surprise. I'd like to wake up and say, oh, God, this is better. Anyway, on that note, it's time for the Great British Giveaway now. Here is how you can be in it to win it.
15: 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Or post your name and number to GB23 PO Box 8690 Derby DE1 9TT. UK only. Entrance must be 18 or over. Lines close at 4 p.m. on the 23rd of October. We may call the winner live after all entry routes have closed. Please check the closing time if listening or watching on demand. Good luck.
2: Well, coming up at 10 p.m, it's an exclusive. In fact, it's not one, it's two massive GB News exclusives for you. Shocking footage of illegals trying to break into Britain in the back of lorries after the government has said that, oh great, we're getting the numbers down. Plus, a prominent migrant charity selling pro-migrant propaganda outfits to kids. You won't want to miss that. Before that though, should we build more statues of Africans in Britain to atone for slavery? That is what experts at the UN want us to do. We'll debate that next.
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2: Yes, welcome back. Well, shortly, a couple of GB News exclusives coming your way. Pretty devastating footage from illegal migrants climbing into the back of lorries and, well, a bit of an expose on a pro-migrant charity. But before we get to that, should we build more statues of Africans to atone for slavery? Time for the head-to-head. Well, those experts at the United Nations have told Britain to build more statues of African people to atone for the slave trade. Lawyers working for the organisation have written a report setting out what former slave trading nations should do. It says that former colonial powers should honour the contributions of people of African descent, which could include installing artworks and statues. The report also said that protesters who vandalised statues of slave traders, like Edward Colston, whose statue was toppled in Bristol famously during the Black Lives Matter demonstrations back in 2020, had been unfairly disparaged in the media, and their cause had been made out to be obscure and left-wing. Well, I've been having a think about which statues of Africans we could erect. I mean, good grief, I don't know. What about a statue of the thousands and thousands of men from Africa who are arriving in the UK on small boats? Maybe we could just honour them with a giant statue somewhere. But tonight I'm asking, should we actually build more statues of Africans to atone for slavery? Joining us this evening to debate this are historian Rafe Hadel-Mankou and the CEO of Communities Against Violence is Ken Hines. Chaps, thank you very much. Always great to see you. Rafe, I'll start with you. Should we build more statues to Africans to atone for the slave trade?
32: What a lot of nonsense. I think the UN experts should take a very long walk on a very short pier. I mean, it's high time that we actually called out the corruption and the ideological capture of these various UN committees. We're always astounded that Iran and Saudi Arabia can sit on a UN Human Rights Committee. Well, I'm afraid this committee for racial discrimination is just as ludicrous. I looked into it. There are 18 so-called experts on this committee, and they are plucked straight out of central casting for their anti-Western attitudes. One of them from Jamaica actually is the vice chair of CARICOM, the Caribbean organization that's looking for £18 trillion compensation from the UK. In fact, she's one of the people that came up with that calculation. So this is clearly a biased organization. There's no reason for us to take them seriously. It's the equivalent of making Argentina the president of an organization about fair play in football.
2: Right, okay. All right, Ken, you're shaking your head. Go on. Should we have more statues to Africans in Britain then?
35: Of course we should. In recognition of the contribution made by the Africans' ancestors that's at the British height of colonialism, slavery, the resources they took from Africa, including labor, and that built our where we are today, should be recognized. And to rubbish it through politics rather than put your hands up to saying, yes, not all our past is going to be rosy. It's a shady past, but nonetheless, it should be honoured and acknowledged.
2: Okay.
12: There's only one statue that we need to build in this country, one memorial. That's to the West Africa Squadron, the Royal Naval Squadron, which was the world's first naval police that enforced an end to the slave trade. Slavery is universal. It's gone on for thousands of years. The Africans were enslaving Africans for thousands of years. The Islamic slave trade far longer than the British Empire. What was unique about Britain is we were the first power to deliberately make ourselves poor to achieve a moral good, the ending of slavery. And, you know, for every 9 slaves the West Africa Squadron freed, 1 British man died. We spent 2% of our GDP, a sum equivalent to our entire defense budget, freeing the slaves. They went to Sierra Leone, to a place called Freetown that the British established. That's where we took the slaves. And there they built in Sierra Leone an arch called the Freedom Arch. It's as important to them as a Statue of Liberty is to America. That gave them their freedom. If the people of Sierra Leone can build a memorial to the Royal Navy, why can't we do the same thing here?
35: Well, I would say to you, from my history, it seems that the people who got paid off were the slave owners, not the people who were enslaved. And it's only two or three years ago that we have just finished paid off for that debt. But how could you pay people that were that imprisoned others and kept them in inhumane condition in many cases, and then someone throw one in the river, and people go up in arms. Yeah, when they pointed out his checkered past, that's got us to where we are today.
12: I will tell you why we paid them, because if we hadn't paid them, they would never have agreed to free the slaves. We weren't living in the 21st century. This was the 19th century. I mean, the politics wasn't as democratic as it is today. The only way you could guarantee the freedom of the slaves was to pay the slave owners. What would you rather have had? No payment be made, and it would never have passed through Parliament, and slaves would have remained in bondage for decades more, potentially.
35: I would say to you, the consequence of that is that African nations are still paying that debt off today. So they're paying off their debt ahead of upskilling their own people. And then when they're coming on boats and things of that nature, we're verifying them as being bad people, when the contribution that we have made to make them feel, to take that desperate chance to come here.
2: Can I ask you, are there any specific figures from African history that you would like to see statues of here in the UK? If we're doing this, then if we follow what the UN say, have you got a few people you'd like?
35: Well, personally, I didn't come in mind with actual people in mind, but I'm sure there's many people out there, you know, that will justify this. And it's not a matter of being division; it's a matter of bringing people together to saying, like, for example, you mentioned the war, the First World War and the Second World War. The call went out, and people came. We came and helped.
2: Well, this is it. I mean, because there's this statue to Walter Tull. Memorials exist of him. He was of Barbadian descent. One of Britain's first black professional footballers, for example, who also served during World War One. We've got things like in Lancaster, the captured Africans positioned at the quay of Lancaster. This monument serves as a direct memorial to enslaved Africans. You've got Nelson Mandela, Mary Seacole as well, right outside St. Thomas's Hospital, facing the Houses of Parliament. The statue commemorates the British Jamaican nurse who tended to wounded soldiers. I mean, I get it. There could be more, I suppose. There could be more, but there are quite a lot, probably. But hey, you know what? More statues. Well, by the way, I don't mind about this. The thing I object to sometimes, with a couple of possible exceptions, right? I didn't enjoy what I viewed as criminal damage. But but I wasn't actually losing any sleep over the toppling of a statue of a potential former slave trader. However, you know, I don't mind us building more statues to people. I don't agree with us tearing them down. That's basically my view. But anyway, both of you, thank you very much. We're gonna have to knock it on the head. But that is historian Rafe Hadlemonkey and the CEO of the Communities Against Violence. It's Ken Hines. Right, a lot more to get through this evening, including this. It's two big GB News exclusives for you. Yeah, we've decided to get some shocking footage for you of illegal migrants trying to break into Britain in lorries. The government's very quiet about that. Plus, prominent migrant charity is selling pro-migrant propaganda outfits to kids. You won't want to miss that. Next, though, more damning revelations about Nottinghamshire police. Officers failed to inform the Nottingham families that were being stalked by a mentally ill man. These are the same families, of course, who desperately, sadly lost loved ones after Valdo Calacane, who should never have been walking the streets anyway, killed them in his rampage. That's next.
13: Be nice to escape the grey.
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16: Hello there. Despite all the unsettled weather across the UK, there is still plenty of summer to be found across Europe. The temperatures are building through parts of Spain and the Canaries as well. We can see a high there of 37 in Lisbon. It's quite breezy and unsettled across parts of the Adriatic, though some showers in parts of Italy. Fairly breezy along here as well. And some thunderstorms across parts of Greece. However, they're going to be easing as we move towards the weekend.
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38: I've been in Westminster for a long time, but I know that though power may be here, its effect on people's lives is across the whole of the country. We may be where rules are made, but it's where they're implemented that matters. Join me, Jacob Rees-Mogg, for forthright and frank discussion on where Britain has come from, where it's going, and where it will end up. That's State of the Nation, Monday to Thursday, 8 to 9 o'clock. Vox Populi, Vox Dei.
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5: Welcome back. And police have failed to tell the relatives of the Nottingham attack victims that they were actually being stalked by a mentally ill man. This story absolutely beggars belief. The families of Barnaby Webber, Grace O'Malley Kumar and Ian Coates, who were stabbed to death by the man on your screens right now, Valdo Calicane, in Nottingham in 2023, have already raised serious questions about the authorities' handling of their killer before those attacks, including the fact that he was not in a psychiatric ward or prison, and in part that was literally just because he was black. And now it's emerged that police failed to warn them about another mentally ill man who had developed a fixation with the case. The man in question had a history of threatening behaviour, had been referred to Prevent, and even travelled to Somerset looking for Barnaby Webber's parents. And yet, they weren't told about that visit for 18 months. The man who attended the GP surgery of Dr. Sanjoy Kumar, whose daughter Grace died in the attacks, he turned up at their place of work. He was even interviewed by both the IOPC and Nottinghamshire Police because he was making allegations about Calicane, but neither organisation informed the families. It's absolutely mental. I'm joined now by Graham Wetton, who is the former Met police officer. Graham, thank you very much. Talk me through this. I mean, this is just, how much worse can it get for these poor families, really?
6: Evening, Patrick. I'd love to talk you through it. I don't think I can. There's something within policing. It's referred to as an Osman warning or a threat to life, a warning notice. It's this official title. And that's when police receive intelligence or information that someone's life is in real and immediate danger. There's a serious threat to life. So that this has been mentioned in relation to this case. Now, it's possible that when they've looked into this individual, they didn't feel he posed a real and serious threat to individuals. However, when you look at the background, the reason that he's obviously fixated on the families, the fact that their loved ones have been so brutally murdered in the street and the whole background behind it, it defies logic how you wouldn't actually look at this and just say, you know what, it might not meet the criteria, the official policy we have written down, but just common sense tells you, you would have to keep them informed. You'd have to inform them and update them exactly what you're looking at from the IOPC and Nottinghamshire Police. I'd be really interested to see how this one pans out with the IOPC now reviewing this.
5: I cannot get my head around what these families must be going through. You've got that unbelievable tragedy there of three people losing their lives, three families dealing with that loss. And then at least two of the families find out that another, like, nutter, basically, has turned up either at your family home and or at your place of work. I mean, the thing is, I know the Barnaby Webber's mum, who we're going to play a clip from in a second, was saying earlier on, like, you know, they were dropping their other kids off at school, or the kids maybe were walking home from school. Like, is there not a real need here for the police to have told them about this guy?
6: Of course there is. I can't see a reason why you would not do it. That's almost, but when you're looking at these things from a policing perspective, you know, rationale, a decision for it, there is no real reason or rationale not to tell them. There's, you know, why they didn't tell them is unbelievable. The fact when you look at the background to the case, the fact that their children have been brutally murdered, the fact that another individual who's fixated about the case and them has travelled to the area where they live, has visited the surgery of Grace's father, actually visited it to try and speak to him. Why would not communicate that to people, tell them who he is, even what he looks like, say they're actually aware of it? I can't for the life of me figure out a reason why they wouldn't.
5: I also think like the fear of the police I'm talking about here now, you would have thought that they would think, okay, right, if anything else happens here to this family, any of these families, and it turns out we knew about it or we didn't act as accordingly, like the outcry there would be, but that didn't seem to bother some of them, maybe. Let's just hear a little clip now from Barnaby Webber's mum. She was speaking to Michelle Dewberry earlier today, I believe.
7: how much more do we have to endure, and how lower can they sink? And by that, I'm referring to Nottinghamshire Police Force. And I'm not saying it is a generic for all of the police in this country. It'd be terrifying if they were all as bad as the ones we've encountered. But yeah, yet another story, yet another headline today. And this time it's personal, in that it's not failures in Callaghan and it's not failures in the investigation. This is failures to keep us as Barney's family.
5: Yeah, absolutely shocking. I want to kind of try to be a bit courteous to the rank and file police officers here. I think do an incredible job in very, very difficult circumstances. Just quickly, Graham, if that's all right, what would the process here have been, right? Do they get some information on this? Do they pass it up the chain? And then it's those higher ups that decide to, in this case, literally do nothing.
6: Yeah, absolutely. This sort of decision making will be at a senior level of Nottinghamshire Police, the senior investigating officer or a deputy, but someone at a senior level would assess the risk, assess the individual threat to the family, and then make a balanced decision on what you tell them and when you tell them and how you tell them. That doesn't seem to have happened. Why they haven't done that is just unbelievable. She always strikes me as a really balanced and reasoned individual, speaks very well, as does Grace's father. I cannot believe the reason why they didn't tell them this. I think whether they just sat to policy and procedure, just gone rigidly down the policy lines, haven't thought with common sense or with their gut feeling, that's all I can think of it, because I cannot see a reason why you wouldn't tell them.
5: Just doesn't fill you with confidence, does it? And that's the thing. But Graham, look, thank you very much, mate. Always a pleasure to talk to you. Graham Weston there, former Met police officer. Look, a Nottinghamshire Police spokesperson has said, we received a complaint and due to the nature of the complaint, referred the matter to the IOPC on August the 24th and are awaiting their response. Unfortunately, we cannot comment any further at this stage. Whilst an investigation is underway, we've updated the complainant throughout the process. And a spokesperson for the IOPC said, after originally receiving information from Nottinghamshire Police, we spoke to a potential witness in January 2025 in connection with our investigation concerning the force's interactions with Callaghan prior to the attacks. The information was assessed as not relevant to our inquiries. We recognised that the families should have been updated, and we'd spoken to this witness at the time and acknowledged that a recent update should have been made to them. Right. OK. Big, big, big time coming your way at 10 p.m. because we've got a bit of this.
8: Always lock up. Hey fella, what are you doing? What? Go? How you doing? You looking for a lorry? Lorry's down here, pal.
5: We've got shocking exclusive footage for you of illegal migrants trying to break into Britain in lorries. Plus, a prominent migrant charity is accused of selling pro-migrant propaganda outfits to kids. But before we get to that,
9: Kemi Badenoch is the kind of queen of anti-woke, so I think that's, one up for wokeness.
5: Well, find out why Labour's Baroness Harman is in hot water for those comments. That's next.
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38: I've been in Westminster for a long time, but I know that though power may be here, its effect on people's lives is across the whole of the country. We may be where rules are made, but it's where they're implemented that matters. Join me, Jacob Rees-Mogg, for forthright and frank discussion on where Britain has come from, where it's going, and where it will end up. That's State of the Nation, Monday to Thursday, 8 to 9 o'clock. Vox Populi, Vox Dei.
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5: Welcome back. So, Baroness Harman has sparked controversy after describing Kemi Badenoch's decision to promote Claire Coutinho to shadow business secretary while she's on maternity leave as, quote, one-up for wokeness. She made the comments on Sky News' podcast. Take a listen.
9: Claire Coutinho took Andrew Griffith's job as shadow business secretary and also is on maternity leave. So I'm giving Kemi Badenoch a woke badge for that. Although Kemi Badenoch is the kind of queen of anti-woke, she is putting women in the cabinet and even promoting a woman on maternity leave. So I think that's, one up for wokeness.
5: It's like just painfully stupid, that, isn't it? But Claire Coutinho has now hit back, calling the comments revealing and accusing the left of believing that a pregnant woman can't just be promoted on merit, only as a symbol of progressiveness. Joining us to discuss this now is broadcaster and journalist Emma Webb. Emma, thank you very much. I will just let you pick apart what Baroness Harman had to say there.
26: I mean, it really is demented. It's so lacking in political awareness as well. Bear in mind that the Labour Party has never had a female leader elected. The Conservative Party has had three female prime ministers and four female leaders. And so for her to suggest to begin with that this is in some way surprising to her, that the Conservative Party would do something so progressive when it comes to promoting women, is just completely lacking in self-awareness. But the obvious aspect of this, and Claire Coutinho is absolutely right, is that the mask has slipped. We've been saying for years and years that the so-called progressives on the left actually hold extremely regressive views. The fact is that in the Conservative Party, if you're a woman, you don't need DEI, you don't need affirmative action in order to succeed. It's perfectly possible for you to succeed on the basis of your merit, and your immutable characteristics make absolutely no difference to that, nor does the fact that, as in Claire's case, she just happens to be pregnant. And so the mask is completely slipped, that it seems that Harriet Harman thinks that the only way in which women can be successful is for them to be promoted as some kind of act of diversity, equality and inclusion, that this is somehow woke, rather than just simply the fact that Claire Coutinho is a brilliant politician. She's incredibly talented and very good at her job. And that's the reason why she's been promoted to this position.
5: Yeah, I mean, we're going to be very quick here, but it does make me laugh that you've got Claire Coutinho here, apparently, who's of Indian ethnic heritage, it says here, of Goan Catholic descent, a Nigerian heritage female prime minister as well. And yet Harriet Harman's going, oh, these so-called anti-woke people. Maybe the anti-woke lot aren't the baddies here if we're getting these kind of results.
26: You do have to laugh, don't you, Patrick? Because it's so out of touch with reality. Even in the Labour Party, for all of their DEI, for all of their woke progressivism, they still haven't managed to have the same kind of diversity that the Conservative Party has achieved on merit alone. You've got to laugh.
5: You've got to laugh. Emma, thank you so much. Great stuff as always. Emma Webb there is a broadcaster and journalist. GB News asked Baroness Harman for comment, but she did not respond. Coming up... We always want to bring you the stories that nobody else does, and it's two massive exclusives for you when we come back. Illegals trying to break into Britain in lorries and a prominent migrant charity exposed.
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2: 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A lot of cloud cover overnight with warm and humid conditions for most of us, along with a few light showers, but drier at least for a time before further rain arrives later in the day on Thursday. We're in between weather fronts at the moment. One front clearing rain north across Scotland, having seen a dry day on Wednesday in northern Scotland. It turns very wet overnight. Heavy downpours following the rain across central, western and southern Scotland. Northern Ireland for a time before clearer skies emerge here. A lot of cloud elsewhere and a warm night to come wherever you are. 18 or 19 Celsius in the south, and we'll see gloomy conditions at first on Thursday in the south, with further outbreaks of light rain and drizzle affecting the south and southwest in particular, some mist around southern beaches. Drier as you go further north, north of the M4, mostly dry but rather cloudy. Into Scotland and Northern Ireland, and brighter skies first thing, just a few showers into western parts, but Shetland will be a wet start here as the rain clears. It will clear, albeit slowly, through the morning across Shetland, and then for many parts of the UK it's drier and brighter for a time. The cloud thins and there'll be some reasonable spells of sunshine, and because of the high humidities it will feel warm, not very warm, in the sunshine. Temperatures in the southeast reaching 27, perhaps 28 Celsius. Not so warm for Northern Ireland, southwest Scotland, northwest England, where it turns increasingly wet once again as the next system moves in. That sinks south for the start of Friday, so a wet start for central and southwestern parts of the country. This weather front weakens as it pushes southeastwards during the morning, clearing into the afternoon, albeit to plenty of showers for Scotland and Northern Ireland. Those showers ease this weekend, so a dry start for many. Rain returns to Scotland and Northern Ireland on Sunday, but it turns warmer further south.
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5: It's 10 p.m. I'm Patrick Christie's tonight. A GB News exclusive. It's footage of illegals trying to break into Britain in lorries, despite the government, of course, saying that all the illegal crossings are massive. It's footage of illegals trying to break into Britain in lorries, despite the government, of course, saying that all the illegal crossings are

0: Chancellor served in, who was hardly some PPS to the DEFRA Secretary, with all respect to my right honourable friend, the DEFRA Secretary.
1: Oh, Burnham dropped a couple of clangers at PMQs and... They're back, everybody! Just Stop Oil are back. They blocked the road outside Parliament today. I've got all of tomorrow's newspaper front pages. Breaking news on the front of the eye. Britain's royals face Russian cyber threat in grey war. On our panel tonight, we've got the director of the Popular Conservatives. It's Mark Littlewood, Reform Councillor Jamie McIver, and broadcaster and journalist Nina Mishkov. And as we speak, massive protests against mass migration and the invasion of Ceuta are happening right across Spain. Wow. Get ready, Britain. Here we go. Two huge illegal migrant exclusives next.
2: Very good evening to you. More from Patrick and the panel shortly. First, though, the headlines tonight at 10. Andy Burnham has been challenged over tax, spending and rising borrowing costs in his first Prime Minister's questions. Kemi Badenoch accused the Prime Minister of setting out spending promises without explaining where the money will come from. She said markets are worried about what she called a spendthrift Prime Minister who wants to say yes to everyone. And with borrowing costs now reaching an 18-year high, the Conservative leader demanded to know whether Labour is preparing to raise taxes again.
3: It's the same old Labour politics, tax and spend. He did not rule out tax rises. And what markets see is a government that cannot control its spending. So the markets will charge us more to borrow. That means higher mortgage rates for families. It makes life more difficult for businesses. And that pushes up the cost of living for everyone.
2: But Andy Burnham pushed back, blaming market turbulence on the previous Conservative government.
4: When they were in government, we saw 14 years of stagnant growth. We saw 14 years of debt rising as a percentage of GDP.
2: More than 40 people have been arrested after Just Stop Oil protesters glued themselves to a road metres from Westminster. The group said it timed that demonstration to coincide with Prime Minister's questions, calling on the government to stop approving new oil and gas developments following rumours of further drilling in the North Sea. The Met Police says the area around Parliament Square is closed off and the arrests were made on suspicion of public order offences. Two men and two women have been charged with murdering a newborn baby who was found in a house in Sheffield. The girl, referred to as Baby S, was discovered with 33 wounds from 15 separate stabbings. A 15-year-old girl, who cannot be named for legal reasons, has also been charged with perverting the course of justice. All five defendants are set to appear at Sheffield Crown Court on Thursday. And a wave of nationwide protests is spreading across Spain tonight as tensions are rising over thousands of migrants stranded in Ceuta. Demonstrations are expected to continue through the night at major cities, including Madrid, on the same day the Spanish territory marks Ceuta Day. Nearly 5 weeks ago, more than 70,000 migrants crossed into the enclave from Morocco, many dying in the process. Most have now returned home, but around 10,000 remain in makeshift camps or on the streets. Residents say the situation is spiralling out of control and local leaders say more needs to be done to keep both residents and migrants safe. And Donald Trump has said he is happy that Prince Harry and Meghan have left the United States and returned to the UK. The Duke and Duchess of Sussex moved back to Britain last week with their children after 6 years living in America. Their return, though, has raised questions over security arrangements after Prince Harry previously said it was too dangerous to bring his family to Britain without police protection. But asked earlier about the couple's move in the Oval Office, President Trump made clear he has little sympathy for the Sussexes.
5: I'm happy about it. No, I was not a fan. I thought, look, I had

0: A very good relationship with the Queen. Really good. I got to know her very well. A really good relationship with King Charles. I knew him as Prince Charles and King Charles. I've known him for a long time. He's great, great guy. And I thought they treated the royal family with great disrespect.
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3: Good evening. Tonight, I can reveal shocking new footage of illegal immigrants trying to break into Britain in the back of lorries. Now, let me tell you why this footage is important. Firstly, the government is trying to claim that the number of illegal immigrants is down.
4: With numbers arriving over the summer halved on last year, making this year-to-date the lowest for crossings since 2021.
3: Secondly, most people assume that illegals try to climb into lorries around the Calais port, which, if you see it on your screen, is the white dot on your screen there, just by the word Calais, conveniently. But what I can reveal tonight is that they are actually doing it from much further away nearer Dunkirk, which is where the red dot on your screen is. And crucially, this is just a couple of minutes away from the Lune Plage illegal migrant camp, that huge camp that we report on quite regularly here. Our man on the ground over there, the nowhere photographer, as he's known, told us there is a constant stream of illegals breaking into lorries there, and he just sent us this footage.
5: This is now another, like, it's just openly climbing on the roof of this lorry, look. Multiple people.

0: In fact, it's a constant battle between the lorry drivers, who, by the way, claim that they are being fined thousands of euros per illegal that gets into their vehicle. They are constantly trying to fend them off.
1: Here we go. That's your mind, bro.

0: Yeah, I mean, essentially, lorry drivers are now trying to police the border towards England, aren't they, really? Because they are being fined loads of money. They are putting their lives at risk by trying to turf these people out. It shouldn't be their job, should it? I mean, how hard is it? Seriously, how hard is it to police a very small lorry park? But check this out now. The illegals are even hiding in trees to try to avoid detection.
1: So, just to give you all an example of how crazy this is, there's a lorry depot here, and all the lorries come here and get some duty-free stuff, and the migrants try and climb on board. Now, all they do is they just hide around here and go to jump on. So, they literally just, they're all around here. So, if you go to look for them, one thing you need to remember is always, always look up. Hey fella, what are you doing? What? Go? How you doing? You looking for a lorry? Lorry's down here, pal.
0: Yeah, there we go. I mean, all of that footage, by the way, came from the Nowhere photographer who's doing some absolutely unbelievable work over there in northern France. But we are given daily small boat crossing figures, aren't we? But 5,000 lorries, roughly, pass through the port of Calais alone and into Britain every single day. Just think about how many illegal immigrants are actually breaking into Britain every single day. And now look at this. It's another exclusive for you here on Patrick Christie's Tonight. We can reveal that migrant charity Care for Calais is basically pushing pro-migrant, what I would call anyway, propaganda onto children. The organisation, which has a base in northern France and helps small boat migrants on their way to Britain, has been accused of brainwashing children by targeting gifts at them. They include a kid's shirt or a hoodie, which is what you're looking at on your screens right now. It has the slogan, "Migration is not a crime," on it, and a photo of Paddington Bear with a suitcase. It's being worn in some of the other pictures on their website anyway, by a young child, and being sold there for £26.95, I believe. They're also producing a children's cartoon book that appears to be all about how a young girl is missing her homeland, bless her. They even have her sitting in her bedroom on one of the pictures next to a Christmas tree, looking out at a window and longing for her bearded Arabic-looking grandfather, and the buildings in that picture seem to have Arabic writing on it. I believe that that book could be yours for a cool £12.99. A quote on the Instagram post that we saw about this says, "This book exists because we're living through difficult times. The riots, the rise in hate, that shared moment many of us had wondering what kind of world our children are growing up in. That is why we urgently need stories like Yara's, stories that plant compassion where hate tries to grow. If you can, buy a copy or buy two, one to keep and one to donate to a school or a library, because the future of this country will be shaped in playgrounds, schools and libraries long before it is shaped in Parliament." And there we have it. Despite all the rhetoric on boat numbers coming down, definitive proof this evening that there is a constant stream of illegals trying to break into Britain in lorries, and those people will not appear in those daily boat figures the government keeps banging on about. And then we have the double whammy, don't we, of migrant charities simultaneously trying to pump pro-migrant propaganda onto children. Let's get our thoughts from our panel this evening. We've got Director of Public Services Mark Littlewood, Reform UK Councillor Jamie McIver, and broadcaster and journalist Nina Mishkov. Mark, right, first things first, those lorry videos, they're happening in different locations than normally reported, and this is clearly, you know, we are being given underreported illegal migrant figures.
2: That's almost certainly the case, isn't it? And, you know, I think oftentimes we do focus on the small, well, increasingly large boats crossing the Channel as if that's sort of almost the be-all and end-all of illegal migration. And it's not. It's just the most visible So the truth is we have incredibly porous borders. I mean, this presumably doesn't involve any gangs as such. These are just independent, you know, one or two blokes, you know, perhaps working with a co-conspirator, but doesn't need to be organised in any particular way. I was hoping for an update on that. Now our esteemed ex-Prime Minister has stepped down from British politics altogether on exactly how many gangs have been smashed since Labour came to power, as that was the pinnacle of their approach to illegal immigration. I think the answer is zero, but I stand to be corrected on that. And look, what it shows is, of course, you need better enforcement and better policing. You need to do that as best you can. But that will be a game of playing whack-a-mole. What you need to be clear to these people is, if they are found in Britain, they will be detained and deported, and no asylum claim will be entertained.
0: The sheer volume of people, I think, who are breaking into Britain every single day in the back of lorries, I suspect is, forgive the pun, through the roof.
3: Yeah, no, quite literally. Mm. And first of all, Labour have not smashed any gangs. They've just smashed the country's finances by allowing this unbelievable invasion to our country. And, you know, the boats are an optic, but as you rightly point out, Patrick, there are so many. I think every time you see a lorry on the M25, I put it to you that there's a 50% chance there's probably something dodgy going on there. And of that 50% chance, I reckon 50% of those are actually illegal migrants, are somehow on top, inside, underneath. It's been a thing. You know, I remember growing up as a young child and my mum telling me that when she went to Lakeside, a load of men jumped out once on the M25 junction. This has been going on for years and years, and nothing has been done about it. And what, if anything, what I think we're seeing is it is getting worse.
0: Well, these lorry drivers as well, they actually get fined if
4: £10,000,
0: which is monstrous.
4: £10,000 or the company.
0: So they are having to essentially police our border for us.
4: But the thing is, you're saying nothing has been done about it. I mean, you're right about...
0: Well, look at the screen.
4: No. But that's where they're getting in. But when it gets to Calais, presumably there's a different story. About 10 years ago, there were thousands, I mean, something like 80,000, which had reduced somewhat by sort of 2018, 2019. In 2020-21, the English and French government together cooperated and spent a fortune on beefing up the security. They've actually even invested in machines that can read CO2. So they can put that in a lorry, or they can hear heartbeats, that sort of thing in a lorry. So they have actually, and the numbers fell, and the problem is
0: we don't really know. You see,
4: well,
0: when they get in,
4: well,
0: just
4: you say
0: out.
4: You don't really know, well, but yeah. Official figures, say there are about 10% of illegal migrants, which is probably about 5,000.
0: Yes, but then the problem is that they get out and they jump off into the British countryside.
4: The lorries are checked. The lorries are checked at Calais.
0: They are checked.
4: Yes, absolutely.
0: It's a sheer volume of people trying to get through there. They can't get them.
3: They're not stopping every single lorry, are they?
0: Again, with that, the thing is, I get that realistically, people manage to smuggle things through customs all the time and all of that stuff. But again, for me, you know, that is a lorry park that is not the major Calais lorry park.
2: Yeah.
0: That is about, roughly speaking, 5 or 10 minute walk max from the largest migrant camp in northern France.
2: Yeah.
0: How hard is it for the French police to police that lorry park?
4: Well, maybe now that you've exposed it, they'll do something.
2: But the whole thing here, why I'm so sceptical about the relationship with the French, I mean, I wish the French no ill will. But it's not obviously in their interest to police it, is it? These are, by and large, wrong'uns exiting France entering England.
4: Can we just sometimes acknowledge that there is such a thing as a refugee?
2: Well, then
4: they're
2: not in France.
4: They are in France.
2: But they should be staying in France.
4: But they're allowed to be in France by international law to go.
2: The French don't really have any incentive to stop this. They are very happy, basically, for these people to exit France and end up in Dover.
4: They are perfectly entitled.
2: In that case, the French police will do nothing. What grounds do they have for doing anything?
4: The French police are cooperating to the extent.
2: But you're just saying they're not doing anything wrong.
4: The French police have... Because they, because they shouldn't be breaking into lorries. So that's doing something wrong, isn't it? Okay, so they can of course cooperate.
0: Yeah,
4: it's like getting into a dinghy, and you know they're hardly going
2: to prioritise this.
4: Look, we've got to look at the Dover. Let's just acknowledge that Labour actually has, over the last 2 years, reduced the number of migrants in boats by 42-43%.
0: That was kind of my point.
4: Never mind how big the boats are, the number of people, what's going on with the lorry situation.
0: Yeah. That was kind of my point. But just quickly on this, because the second story, I don't know if I might be able to bring up a couple of pictures here of this stuff. So Care for Calais.
2: Yeah.
0: Yep, selling the old hoodies for kids with Paddington Bear on the front. Peruvian little marmalade-loving runt that broke into our country. And saying, there's no, what was it? Something like no such thing as borders or something. And it's, these are partly, anyway, these hoodies for kids. Then books, give them out around the playground, tell everyone about Yara's story. She's longing for her homeland, bless her poor girl. What do you make of this?
2: Well, you are entitled to do this. But I think you are not entitled to do this if you have the tax breaks associated with charitable status. That is straightforward propaganda. I think it's made worse by the fact that it's apparently aimed at kids. But even if it were aimed at adults, that is not charitable activity. Charitable activity, the reason we have charitable status in Britain is it's supposed to be a tax break for things that if they weren't being done, the state would have to do them. Soup kitchens, that kind of stuff, education, that kind of stuff. This clearly doesn't fall into that category, so I think they should be stripped of charitable status.
3: Well, as far as I'm concerned, these charities that are actively encouraging young children and their parents to get on boats and potentially drown in the channel, they should be ashamed of themselves. There's nothing charitable about it. In fact, I think they should be prosecuted, and all those do-gooders that are helping these people get on the boats is a disgrace. And the fact that we are now seeing in our libraries, I mean, Essex County Council under reform have had to go into our libraries and check the books. Yeah. That is how dangerous things have become in our country.
0: Well, just on, because look, Care for Calais, who, by the way, we have reached out for comment and they've not responded to, but I know for a fact they would say, look, they've not committed any crimes and they're not committing any crimes. They would say that. But do you think this is an attempt at propaganda, really?
4: I don't think it's propaganda. I think it's actually, the word compassion came up, which doesn't ever come up in our conversations on this sofa, frankly. And you might as well start attacking Paddington Bear himself, because they use Paddington's image. Have they paid for the image? You wonder about that.
0: I don't know.
4: We don't know about that. But for instance, sue him as well as strip him of charitable state. Well, the thing is, I saw Paddington 2 on Saturday night. It was on telly. And it's one of the best kids' films around, okay?
0: You think he'd like to be
4: No, actually. And the villain, one of the villains in the piece is the guy who's against other people, who's against migrants, who's against...
2: But it's not charitable.
4: I'm not talking about charity. I'm talking about the actual concept behind this.
2: Yeah, but it's not charitable.
4: And it's trying to help children understand that somebody different is not necessarily bad, evil, or a bad thing.
3: Or they could be 22 times more likely to sexually assault you if you look.
0: Paddington Bear was
2: on the straight and narrow, Paddington Bear. He was one of the good migrants.
4: 40% of people living in London were born elsewhere.
0: Yeah.
4: 20% of people in this country were born elsewhere.
0: Yeah.
4: This country has been assisted by migrants of all kinds.
0: Well, GDP per capita, but I slightly disagree with you, but I take your point. But yes, okay, it always makes me laugh, because literally the place that some of these left-wing MPs goes, oh, you'd deport Paddington Bear, wouldn't you? Yeah.
2: Yeah.
0: Okay. Anyway, GB News asked Care for Calais for comment, but they are yet to respond. Again, I will stress that they, of course, would deny that they're breaking any laws. They have not broken any laws and all of this stuff. And they would say, in the strongest possible terms, that it's not propaganda. It's just a voluntary thing that you can do. Time now for the Great British Giveaway. And it's a lorry. No, it's not. It's just a little bit smaller.
5: 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Or post your name and number to GB23 PO Box 8690 Derby DE1 9TT. UK only. Entrance must be 18 or over. Lines close at 4pm on the 23rd of October. We may call the winner live after all entry routes have closed. Please check the closing time if listening or watching on demand. Good luck.
0: Okay, so when we come back, all of tomorrow's newspaper front pages. Breaking news on the front of tomorrow's Sun. On the day 1066, mural is displayed in Britain. It's one in the eye. Small boats keep coming. France offers just 45 more do-nothing police officers. But before that, they're back. Yes, as if it wasn't bad enough, Just Stop Oil. They made a glorious return, didn't they? But why are they back? We'll talk about that when we come back.
6: I've been in Westminster for a long time, but I know that though power may be here, its effect on people's lives is across the whole of the country. We may be where rules are made, but it's where they're implemented that matters. Join me, Jacob Rees-Mogg, for forthright and frank discussion on where Britain has come from, where it's going, and where it will end up. That's State of the Nation, Monday to Thursday, 8 to 9 o'clock. Vox Populi, Vox Dei.
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0: Welcome back, all of tomorrow's newspaper front pages. Very shortly, first though, as if things weren't already bad enough in Britain today, this lot have staged a sensational comeback.
30: Are you all going to get arrested?
0: Just Stop Oil are back, everybody. More than 60 activists blocked the road outside Parliament this afternoon. Some of them even glued themselves to the road. Oh, it's old school, isn't it? Met police officers tried to break up the protest. They arrested 47 on suspicion of willful obstruction of the highway. Just Stop Oil announced that they were disbanding back in April 2025 after Keir Starmer's government pledged not to approve any new oil and gas licences. But reports suggest that the new Prime Minister, Andy Burnham, is minded to approve the drilling in the Jackdaw gas field. So in a post on social media, Just Stop Oil hit out at the new government, saying the action takers today are demanding that the UK government stop approving all further oil and gas developments and sign a fossil fuel treaty. Well, joining us to go head-to-head on the second battle royale of the evening is Donica McCarthy, who's Director of Climate Media Coalition, and Martin Gallagher, former police superintendent and terrorism expert. There you go. Thank you very much. Martin, I'll start with you. Your reaction to the return of Just Stop Oil. We're going to have to get the anti-glue stuff out again, aren't we? Yeah?
1: Pretty much, yes. Good evening, Patrick. I mean, I don't know what they think they're going to achieve from this. They didn't achieve anything before through these forms of protest. It's an odd thing to have returned. It's going to divert police resources again. Where in the UK we contribute, as I understand it, 0.8% of greenhouse gas emissions in the world. There are obviously other countries that contribute far more. And my own personal opinion is this is a form of virtue signalling protest, because if real change was being sought by the protesters, they would be protesting in the countries that were contributing to greenhouse gases, or they would be protesting in the countries that contribute towards the need for those greenhouse gases to be made. That's just one opinion.
0: Or outside the Chinese embassy, maybe. But Donica, a lot of them look quite old as well. I don't know if that's a thing. Why are so many old people gluing themselves to things in the road? And why are they back now?
2: Well, I think millions of people around the world have been looking at what's been happening this summer with the fires across Europe, the threat to British agriculture, farmers with the worst crop ever. And obviously, we've all seen the horrific pictures in Nepal. I think there are millions of people like me actually realizing we are already in the middle of this crisis. It's not we must cut carbon emissions because something might happen. It's now happening. And the question is whether we'll totally trash the climate and whether we will have food security in future decades. I think it's very interesting. You have a security person here, a security expert. Mm. The National Security Intelligence Agencies produced a report stating that this is one of the greatest risks to British national security, to our food supply, to our energy, to our infrastructure, as the unfolding crisis now hits us with the hottest summer ever, with drought, five droughts in one summer. We have to take action. The reason why they're back is the gentleman said that the last protest didn't achieve anything. It actually did. The government has actually promised that there would be a ban on new fossil fuels. And so therefore, there is a hint that the new prime minister may go back on that promise made to the electorate the last general election. And the final point I would make is that he was saying that Britain is a minor player in the global carbon pollution field. The actual truth is Britain is a source of 15% of global investment in the fossil fuel industry.
0: Right, okay.
2: We're center 50% of the global insurance industry, around 12% of the PR. So we are a major, major player in the global oil industry.
0: Right. OK. The thing that kind of gets me, though, about this, Martin, is that we now have Miatta Fambula, who is the Secretary of State for Energy Security and Net Zero. She's arguably even more progressive when it comes to tackling climate change than Ed Miliband was. Andy Burnham gave a speech in Parliament yesterday. The second bullet point on his priority list as Labour leader was climate change, saying he's going to actually, I'm assuming, walk to Turkey, or Turkey, as we now have to call it, so that he can go to a COP climate conference. It just seems a bit like maybe they're just never happy.
1: Well, that's correct. And I would be interested to know how many protesters today previously assisted the Confederates in Palestine Action. And it's interesting to see that on the Just Stop Oil website, it's still saying it supports Palestine Action and its bold and principled resistance, despite the convictions, including that of the GBH and a police officer who had a broken spine. So, you know, they have odd bedfellows just off oil. And, you know, what they're aiming for is not just about fossil fuels. They associate themselves with other extreme left-wing causes.
0: This is propaganda. Sorry, Dominic, I want to give you the final word on this. But what we've just seen on our screens there, in my view, is total pure propaganda. You saw what looked to be quite an elderly lady being carted off by the Met Police. Just stop oil. They use that, don't they? Oh, look at what the police are doing here. They've arrested a woman. I don't want to be insulting to her here, so I'm just going to get, you know, a woman in her 70s. You imagine as well, they say, oh, she's got some disability. A disabled woman in her 70s has just been carried away by the police officer for standing up to the climate. You know, they shove these kind of quite vulnerable elderly or disabled people to the front, don't they? So that they can be the ones carried away, so that it looks even worse to the world.
2: Well, Patrick, I'm a person in my late 60s, and I am very, very concerned, because actually for people like me, who actually understood the science 30 years ago and appealed to people to act then, what we're now seeing is a failure of people like me. We actually failed to actually persuade people like you.
0: I forgive you, Donica.
2: That we had to act, because actually what's now unfolding is horrific impacts on people across the planet. I mean, did either of you look at the pictures in Nepal? What in Nepal means is there are 67,000 glaciers in the Himalayas. Nepal has lost 30% of their ice already with global change. And that means every single family, every single parent, every single child in those valleys for the rest of their life are facing this type of horrific killing.
0: Next to China, though, isn't it, Nepal? As well. Next to China. I just wonder.
2: And
0: as well,
2: China, and
0: maybe
2: China,
0: they could
2: China
0: protest at the Chinese embassy.
2: The largest source of renewables in the planet has been installed by China. And Britain is a major player, and we've got to do our bit.
0: Okay.
2: This is a win-win. It's good for the economy, good for our climate, and good for kids' lungs.
0: We called it earlier on. Regardless of what you think of the rights and wrongs of Just Stop Oil, we absolutely called it here on this show about a month ago. I told you Just Stop Oil would be back under Andy Burnham, and here you go. But anyway, look, thank you. Yeah, absolutely. Donica, thank you very much.
2: If you restart, you're going to restart. It's chicken and egg. If you restart, if you break your promise, the protesters will come back. That's simple as that.
0: All right, there we go. Okay, take care. Donica McCarthy there, Director of the Climate Media Coalition. Cheers, mate. And Martin Gallagher, former police superintendent and terrorism expert. Did make a good point there about some of the links potentially between Just Stop Oil and other groups. Anyway, coming up, all of tomorrow's newspaper front pages, breaking news on The Sun. Here you go. Can you see what they did here? What they've done is they've mocked up the Bay of Tapestry, but as a load of small boat arrivals. And they've done that because the Bay of Tapestry has arrived in Britain. And it turns out that the boats keep on coming, and France is offering just 45 more do-nothing police officers, they say. Fantastic. From one invasion to another.
3: I forecast a perfect holiday in the sun.
4: Weather looking good then?
3: 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And no worries about our travel insurance.
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6: Hello there. Despite all the unsettled weather across the UK, there is still plenty of summer to be found across Europe. The temperatures are building through parts of Spain and the Canaries as well. You can see a high there of 37 in Lisbon. It's quite breezy and unsettled across parts of the Adriatic, though some showers in parts of Italy. Fairly breezy along here as well. And some thunderstorms across parts of Greece. However, they're going to be easing as we move towards the weekend.
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0: All right, welcome back, everybody. First look at tomorrow's newspaper from... just here, starting with the Metro. Sadpatheticcreeps.co.uk. Victims anguish as pervert share sexualised videos of them wearing shorts and leggings. Gosh. The iPaper. Britain's royals face Russian cyber threat in grey war. The Star. Star Trek's to find aliens. So there you are. They think that they are on the hunt for aliens. We're boldly going to find aliens, apparently. Our juice spacecraft hurtling through space, and the boss of it says that he thinks we'll find aliens. Grief, right? Okay, fine. The Express. Voters would punish you if triple lock goes. Yep. The Sun. On the day that 1066 mural is displayed in the UK, it's one in the eye for Andy. They've mocked up the Bayeux tapestry as small boats coming across the English Channel. And as small boats keep on coming, France offers just 45 police officers. The Mirror, a right winger, reform leader complains about complaints made about him. Right. Let's deal with the Sun's front page here. They have gone for Andy Burnham was tonight urged to prevent a stitch-up by the French after viewing the returned Bayeux tapestry. Emmanuel Macron has promised just 45 extra surge cops for the small boat crisis. Not really good enough.
37: Surge cops rather than the cops that just stand around looking at things. I mean, yeah, this goes to my... Look, I'm all for a great working relationship with the French, but I think we've got to end this myth that the French are going to solve this problem for us. The issue, we've got to tackle the issue at the Dover side, not the Calais side. If we can get any help from the French at the Calais side, great, but we are spending a small fortune on that I think would be better invested on our side of the channel, frankly. So yeah. I'm not sure these guys are making much of a difference.
0: I don't think
37: 45 more cops isn't going to make any difference.
38: As I understand it, the surge cops are ones who are specially trained and have permission
1: permission to go into the water, because the problem is, and has been, it was supposed to be cleared up last summer and it wasn't, that the French police are not allowed to go into the water to
37: Should only be paying for the surge cops. I'm not interested in paying for cops who aren't allowed to go into the water, so our bill should be capped at what over the costs are of these surge cops rather than the unsurge cops. I've got no interest in subsidies.
1: Well, they are doing something.
0: I think I should just clear up. I initially only see sometimes the front page that is on that screen there, which is quite simple. I actually don't think they've mocked up the Bay of Tapestry. I think that is just the Bay of Tapestry, isn't it, with the boats coming across.
2: Never in history has there been such great foreshadowing of what will define British and French diplomatic relations for hopefully not for much longer. But I think what they're missing, the government, is they're just not getting it. They just think that when these announcements are made, it's almost like this roll of dice, see how that does for us in the polls. There just seems to be nobody in the British government at the moment who seems to really want to stop the boats, morning and stop the boats.
1: Because Shabana Mahmood, come on.
2: Well, she could have done it by now. She could have left the ECHR and had a deterrent. They got rid of Rwanda straight away.
1: Not everybody. Rwanda was a gimmick that was never going to work.
2: Why are they bringing it back then?
1: Will not be Rwanda, believe me.
0: I want to play some clips because this is going on in Spain as we speak. So tens of thousands of people in cities across Spain have taken to the streets tonight in protest over the country's mass migration crisis. Apparently, there are 50,000 people gathered in Madrid alone, with demonstrations taking place across the country. I've seen footage from Valencia, from Zaragoza as well. The protest came after 72,000 migrants crossed from Morocco into Spanish territory of Ceuta in late July. Around 10,000 are reportedly still in the country. We might carry this one over the break, I think. But, Jamie, you were nodding along there. I mean, there are several major Spanish cities this evening where, like, the combined total of people out on the streets here is astronomical.
2: Well, I'm nodding along because I've been there in my own little community when you feel so strongly that you feel the need to protest, and I love to see people peacefully protest. It's very important. But what it also reminds me is that this is a massive European problem. It's a massive problem for the West. We have an invasion to the West at the moment. But I think the difference between Spain and Britain is that Britain is the destination. Spain is simply, I think, a place that these migrants are wanting to transit through, and some might settle there. But ultimately, Britain, because we're a soft touch, we've got all the pull factors, and we've got a government that isn't bothered about deterrence. And that's why we are suffering so much.
0: I'm looking at, I mean, this is coming in like kind of every 10 minutes or so. Those protests are in full swing right across loads of different Spanish cities here. I mean, there's kind of it. We'll do a bit more on this in the next hour, by the way. But so many people out on the streets in force.
37: And it's also very interesting. I was just looking up now. Not just a peaceful protest, public opinion is shifting radically in Spain towards the more right-wing parties, the Parti Popular and the Vox Party. When there is another election, I think their present socialist government are heading to defeat.
1: Well, it's because this recent decision to kind of give amnesty to a million migrants, that's what sparked that off.
37: Gone down like
1: I would say that they're not necessarily coming to Britain. I mean, Morocco speaks French. They're more likely to want to go to France.
2: Hang on. Zia used to ask these people, said, where are you going? They said, Britain. He said, why? And they said, money, money, money.
1: Well,
2: In Ceuta. He asked them.
1: One
0: sex assault a day reported in Ceuta, according to the Spanish authorities. One sex assault a day since the invasion.
37: And I think the concern is, that it seemed to be impossible for the Spanish to protect the border. You know, it was just overrun so easily. It's just another sign of a porous border, and the public in Spain and in Britain have had enough of it.
0: All right, OK, well, look, we've got to go more on that in the next hour, though, because that is really kicking off in Spain. But next, the Daily Telegraph, Tories will cut benefits to hit 3% on defence. That's their front page. Could have done that when they're in power, though, couldn't they? But anyway, there you go.
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39: I've been in Westminster for a long time, but I know that though power may be here, its effect on people's lives is across the whole of the country. We may be where rules are made, but it's where they're implemented that matters. Join me, Jacob Rees-Mogg, for forthright and frank discussion on where Britain has come from, where it's going, and where it will end up. That's State of the Nation, Monday to Thursday, 8 to 9 o'clock. Vox Populi, Vox Dei.
0: Okay, welcome back. Look, some more in the next hour about those protests taking place across various different Spanish cities to complain about mass immigration, illegal immigration. So there are also counter-protests apparently taking place as well with, anti-racism protesters and all that. So it's kicking right off in Spain. Let me give you the rest of tomorrow's newspaper front pages. So The Guardian, PM tries to calm the bond market as sell-off threatens his first budget. Great. Then we've got the Daily Mail here. Kemi, I'll slash benefits bill to boost defence, and the Telegraph, Tories will cut benefits to hit 3% on defence. Right, and the Times as well, sorry. Vibes won't defend the UK, Burnham told Labour. Okay, look, plenty to go out here. Daily Mail, though. Kemi, I'll slash benefits bill to boost defence.
37: Yeah, she's given a speech tomorrow morning, I think, which they've pre-briefed. They have got the numbers. I mean, they're taking the money from a whole range of different pots, cutting housing, benefits, various other things. They think they've got the money to hit this 3% target. And this is going to be a running sore for Andy Burnham and John Healey. Remember, John Healey wasn't just sort of, marginally in favour of getting to this number. This was a matter of such principle to him that he resigned and was probably the final nail in Keir Starmer's coffin. So he could not have been clearer about how principled he was about this. He now holds the purse strings and yet has not committed to it.
0: Our Khan's very quiet.
1: We haven't had the budget yet.
37: It's not about the budget. This is a target for 2030. It's not an annual budget.
1: No.
37: So is the government in favour of a target in 4 years?
1: You announce in the budget.
37: No, you don't. Absolutely. Emphatically, you emphatically do not, Nina. You can make.
1: You do.
37: I'm sorry, you don't. The budget is about your annual spending.
1: Right.
37: If you wish to announce a target for 2030, or, for example, carbon net zero by 2050, that is not a budgetary matter. That is a matter of the strategy of the government.
1: Yes.
37: Andy Burnham has said this in the House of Commons. He's then been corrected by his own press team. This is a complete fiasco.
0: All right, we're going in it.
1: You're allowed in the budget, surely, it also tells you the direction of travel, which is setting out your plans. I would imagine that once they've got settled in, you know, they've only been in government for 6 weeks now. Mm. You've got to give him a chance.
37: Well, he resigned because the 3% target wasn't there, and now he won't commit to it.
0: I think it's all eyes on Al Khan's. I really do. Al Khan's was the Armed Forces Minister before, wasn't he? He quit alongside
37: and decided not to serve in the government.
0: He's decided not to serve in the government, apparently. When's he going to start piping up about all of this? But look, just to remind you what we're going to be doing in the next hour, we're going to be going to more footage as tens of thousands, probably collectively towards a million, I would say, quite comfortably, take to Spain's streets. It's apparently Ceuta Day, and they are taking the streets to stand up for that Spanish enclave in Morocco that was invaded by a load of Moroccans. So we'll go there. Also, we're going to be talking about Burnham trying to calm the bond markets as he already shattered a hole in his own finances just by opening his mouth. I know what that feels like.
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7: 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A lot of cloud cover overnight with warm and humid conditions for most of us, along with a few light showers, but drier at least for a time before further rain arrives later in the day on Thursday. We're in between weather fronts at the moment. One front clearing rain north across Scotland, having seen a dry day on Wednesday in northern Scotland. It turns very wet overnight. Heavy downpours following the rain across central, western and southern Scotland. Northern Ireland for a time before clearer skies emerge here. A lot of cloud elsewhere and a warm night to come wherever you are. 18 or 19 Celsius in the south, and we'll see gloomy conditions at first on Thursday in the south, with further outbreaks of light rain and drizzle affecting the south and southwest in particular, some mist around southern beaches. Drier as you go further north, north of the M4, mostly dry but rather cloudy. Into Scotland and Northern Ireland, and brighter skies first thing, just a few showers into western parts, but Shetland will be a wet start here as the rain clears. It will clear, albeit slowly, through the morning across Shetland, and then for many parts of the UK it's drier and brighter for a time. The cloud thins and there'll be some reasonable spells of sunshine, and because of the high humidities it will feel warm, if not very warm, in the sunshine. Temperatures in the southeast reaching 27, perhaps 28 Celsius. Not so warm for Northern Ireland, southwest Scotland, northwest England, where it turns increasingly wet once again as the next system moves in. That sinks south for the start of Friday, so a wet start for central and southwestern parts of the country. This weather front weakens as it pushes southeastwards during the morning, clearing into the afternoon, albeit to plenty of showers for Scotland and Northern Ireland. Those showers ease this weekend, so a dry start for many. Rain returns to Scotland and Northern Ireland on Sunday, but it turns warmer further south.
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0: A really, really strong set of front pages here. We've got Andy Burnham in all sorts of economic trouble already just by opening his mouth. Kemi Badenoch has actually, unlike Andy Burnham, announced how she will get the cuts in order to fund defence. So that's good. We'll give you a heads up on that because she's going to actually say it tomorrow. The Bayeux Tapestry, the Sun are taking the mick of that because the French have said they're only going to put 45 extra police on the French beaches. And apparently, middle-class parents are subsidising lazy kids. That's next.
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32: It once depicted warriors crossing the Channel.
0: Well, there we go. I mean, that was, of course, about the Bayer tapestry, but some things never change, eh? Yes, because now almost 1,000 years on, 30 times as many people as William the Conqueror brought with him to conquer England have crossed the Channel illegally in small boats. And as you're looking at here on the Sun's front page, they've got the Bayer tapestry, all those, well, relatively small boat arrivals there, that time full of Normans. And then one in the eye here, Harold with the old arrow in the eye, one in the eye for Andy. And it turns out that the French have promised, you ready for this? 45 new police officers with the old arrow in the eye, one in the eye for Andy. And it turns out that the French have promised, you ready for this? 45 new police officers.

0: not have confidence because breaking on tomorrow's Guardian, PM tries to calm bond markets as sell-off threatens his first budget. Also,
1: I hope in my lifetime I see this country rejoin the European Union.
2: I'm not proposing that the UK considers rejoining the EU. I respect the decision that was made at the referendum.
0: Well, well, well. Breaking in the last few moments. Is the PM about to betray Brexit? Andy Burnham will tomorrow tell Emmanuel Macron that working alongside Europe is a key to driving a stronger Britain as he pushes for those deeper UK-EU ties. I think it's just because he wants to try to lean on someone else, doesn't he, to get himself out of this hole.

0: Well, joining us this evening to do the absolute lot of the front page is the director of the Popular Conservatives, Mark Littlewood, journalist and broadcaster Nina Mishkov, and comedian Steve N. Allen. But first, let's get your latest headlines with Sam Francis.
1: Patrick, thank you and good evening to you tonight at 11. Andy Burnham has been challenged over tax, spending and rising borrowing costs in his first Prime Minister's questions. Kemi Badenoch accused the Prime Minister of setting out spending promises without explaining where the money will come from. She said markets are worried about what she called a spendthrift Prime Minister who wants to say yes to everyone. And with borrowing costs reaching an 18-year high, the Conservative leader demanded to know whether Labour is preparing to raise taxes yet again. But Andy Burnham pushed back. He's blamed the market turbulence on previous Conservative governments.
2: When they were in government, we saw 14 years of stagnant growth. We saw 14 years of debt rising as a percentage of GDP.
1: Well, Kemi Badenoch is also calling on Andy Burnham to fund a £10 billion boost to the armed forces. The Conservative leader says the money should come from welfare cuts and by scrapping the Chagos Islands deal. She's expected to set out her intervention on Britain's defence commitments tomorrow. Her plans include reforming housing benefit, restoring the two-child benefit cap and ending VAT exemptions for motability cars. But Labour says the proposals amount to dodgy Tory economics, while the Prime Minister insists there is no problem with Labour's commitment to defence. Next to Spain, where protesters have tonight taken to the streets nationwide over the government's handling of a major migrant crisis in Ceuta. More than 70,000 migrants crossed from Morocco into the Spanish territory over just 2 days at the end of July. Most have since returned, but thousands remain in makeshift camps, on the streets or on beaches. Opposition parties accuse the Spanish Prime Minister of abandoning Ceuta and failing to protect its border. But the Spanish government says right-wing parties are exploiting the crisis for political gain. In Portugal, a British woman has been stabbed to death in a hotel corridor. The 34-year-old was killed in Albufeira, one of the Algarve's most popular tourist destinations. Police say a 34-year-old man has been arrested on suspicion of murder after the alleged attack. A young boy was also injured and taken to hospital. The Foreign Office says it is supporting the woman's family. And Donald Trump says he's happy that Prince Harry and Meghan have left the United States and now returned to the UK. The Duke and Duchess of Sussex moved back to Britain last week with their children after living for 6 years in America. Their return, though, raised questions over security arrangements after Prince Harry had previously said it was too dangerous to bring his family to Britain without police protection. But asked about the couple's move in the Oval Office earlier, President Trump made it clear that he has little sympathy for the Sussexes.
3: I'm happy about it. No, I was not a fan. I thought, look, I had a very good relationship with the Queen. Really good. I got to know her very well. A really good relationship with King Charles. I knew him as Prince Charles and King Charles. I've known him for a long time. He's great, great guy. And I thought they treated the royal family with great disrespect.
1: That is the news on GB News. More now with Patrick and the panel.
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0: Okay, welcome along. Let me get you all of Thursday's newspaper front pages. It's a really good set of front pages, this, actually. The Sun, on the day, 1066, mural is displayed in the UK. It's one in the eye for Andy. See what they did there? Historical reference. And that's about the fact that the French are apparently only allowing us to have 45 extra surge police cops on the beaches. The Metro, sadpatheticcreeps.co.uk. It's very rare you see Stephen Allen on the front page, but there you go. Anyway, victims' anguish as perverts share sexualised videos of them wearing shorts and leggings. The eye paper. Britain's royals face Russian cyber threat in grey war. The Star. Stars trek to find aliens. Unfortunately, there is only a very small little nib about this on the front page as a text, but I could be wrong about this. I mean, what I take from it is the Daily Star is trying to send something into space to find aliens. So that's good. I'm all for it. But the Daily Express, voters would punish you if you scrap the triple lock. And the Mirror, a right-winger reform leader complains about complaints made about him. The Guardian, PM tries to calm bond markets as a sell-off threatens the first budget. It's really quite extraordinary to keep seeing these kind of things on the front of the Guardian as well, though, to be honest with you, because they haven't really given Andy Burnham any grace period here whatsoever. They are actually already saying that, essentially, simply by him opening his mouth, we are in economic trouble. But let's start with the Sun's front page, because I want to couple it with what we're actually seeing going on right now in Spain. So we've got here the Bay of Tapestries arrived in Britain. Ironically, they had to check the lorry that the Bay of Tapestry arrived in for illegal migrants. Genuinely, not a made-up story, they did. And they've got pictures of the Bay of Tapestry at the bottom there, you know, the Normans coming over, fantastic. And now, of course, they're just young, virile chaps from Afghanistan, Sudan, Eritrea and Iran, but and a few Somalis thrown in for good measure. But Andy Burnham was last night urged to prevent another stitch-up because apparently Emmanuel Macron, who is here as well, has today promised just 45 extra surge cops for the small boats crisis. So, what do you make of this?
1: Yeah, well, I've just looked up the numbers, Patrick, and so let's put these in context a bit. The number of people arriving in Britain since 1997, so that's the last 29 years, is considerably higher than the total between 1066 and 1997, 931 years. So we've had more in the last 29 years than the preceding 931 years. And therefore, the scale of what's on offer here to deal with it just seems to me to be feeble. A surge team of 45 officers, we're told. A specialist French intelligence and judicial unit is expanded from 18 to 30 officers. I mean, that additional dozen people are going to have to perform some absolutely superheroics. A new specialist unit of 75 officers dedicated to tackling small boat crossings is now active. This follows the deployment of a specialist public order unit earlier this summer with 50 police officers. I mean, this is absolute nickel and dime small ball stuff. No, these are tiny numbers, absolutely microscopic
2: and yet,
1: numbers.
2: With even fewer numbers than we're going to get, they have brought the numbers down by 43%.
1: Yeah, but that's just nothing like good enough.
2: The
1: numbers are coming down, but
2: what do the Conservatives do? Nothing.
1: I agree. I think the Conservatives should have been much more like Reform. I wanted the Conservatives in office to leave ECHR, have a detain and deport policy, have the guts to see through something like Rwanda. The fact that the numbers are still coming in is adding to what is now a problem of the number of people here. Even if it fell to zero, immediately, forever, we have inherited a massive problem.
2: And most of it's the Boris wave, isn't it?
1: Labour weren't against it at all.
0: Yeah. Just to say, if it's the same, I'm going to keep talking about the same story, but if we can bring up the Times' front page, because they've got a picture of King Charles with Emmanuel Macron laughing away, chuckling away, as they view the Bay of Tapestry. And I actually think, I actually genuinely do find this Bay of Tapestry thing quite humiliating for us as a country, because...
2: Why?
0: Because it is a tapestry of an invasion of our country whilst we are being invaded by a load of illegal immigrants. And the man who could stop this invasion is Emmanuel Macron, who is standing, looking at the picture of the British invasion, allowing the other invasion of Britain, laughing along with our king. Yeah. I mean, we're being mugged off.
1: A trigger warning on the
0: We're being mugged off.
3: It's, do you feel sorry for the king while you're looking at this? Being, you know, because for the rest of us, this is not as relatable. Do you know what I mean?
0: Yeah, like, yeah.
3: This is not good news for you, how it can end up for some. Look, to be fair, though, all of these details don't matter because you can go from 18 to 30, you can go from 30 to 100 or whatever. You can plug the individual. If we consider this flow of people to be like a fluid dynamic thing, you can find the individual leaks and plug them and another one will start. Whether it's in the back of a lorry, because that was the old school way of doing it, wasn't it? So you kind of plug that with the increase in security in Calais. Get boats, but then we start to clamp down on boats, so there's more people back in lorries. There are other places that you can travel from. None of it will make a difference until you stop the pull factors. And I'll tell you who's said that. This is how much of a terrible, crazy right-wing thing it is to say. The person who said that is Emmanuel Macron. So when the crazy right thing agrees with him, maybe it's worth listening to. It won't matter where you try and plug the flow. It's all about stopping the pressure differential.
0: I really winds me up there, seriously, seeing the picture of them chuckling away like that. It really does wind me up. But
2: I'm talking about a work of art, a 1,000-year-old tapestry, never mind what it signifies to you. It is the fact that Charles and Macron are getting on, and Charles spoke in French and all of that. We're trying to repair the damage that, for instance, Boris did between relations between France and our country. And the more cooperation we get, the better.
0: But the French weren't really disadvantaged at all. I mean, am I right in saying that they can fish in our waters more than they could before now? And then there's been no real interruption, apart from what they tried to impose a bit on us with the ports. We've aligned ourselves in a regulatory sense with them. What disadvantage have the French had?
2: I'm not saying the French were disadvantaged. There was bad blood between Boris and Macron.
0: Right.
2: Macron, you know.
1: What's all of this soft, touchy-feely power actually brought us in terms of tangible benefits?
0: Well, Burnham going to hug him? That's what I want to know, because Macron's a big hugger. Starmer hugged him. I can't see Burnham rocking up in a T-shirt with a North Face thing on the, on the side of it, you know.
1: Oh, I bet they hug.
0: Or a Stone Island.
3: Are you saying Macron enjoys hugging men?
0: Well, he does.
1: Yeah.
0: We've seen it. But if we go to Spain now, because this is all linked, everybody, yes. Spain, the Spanish, they are out on the streets in force across multiple different Spanish cities this evening to protest about the illegal migrant crisis that's gripping their country. Here's what's happening.

0: Yes, okay. So, look, tens of thousands of people. I mean, there's like 50,000 apparently in Madrid alone, although supposedly there is a bit of a counter-protest taking place. Seen footage from Zaragoza, Valencia, San Sebastian, and, of course, in Ceuta as well. And there are some very concerning videos emerging, claiming that in some areas the Spanish police have tear-gassed some of their own people. Those are just allegations. There is video of it, but obviously I'm not there myself, am I? So I can't definitively say I can taste the tear gas, but that's what it looks like anyway. It's pretty devastating stuff, this, Mark.
1: Yeah, I mean, it's, you know, I've got a lot of sympathy for the Spanish protesting about this. You've got really right across Europe now. It does take somewhat different political forms. There are different party political structures in different countries, but you have a rise in this sort of activity, these sort of protests, and a rise in support for political parties who are committed to radical and pretty dramatic action to solve this problem. And that's happening in Britain, it's happening in Spain, it's happening in France, it's happening in Germany. This is part and parcel of a public uprising against the sort of leaning towards open borders, we have one world in which to live approach that we have been living under for the past 25 years or so. So, you know, assuming it's all gone off peacefully, at least on the side of the protesters, more power to their elbow, I say.
0: Yeah, I mean, it's look, the footage is coming in pretty thick and fast online, and I mean, I can't remember. I mean, we've had obviously some protests, some more peaceful than others, in this country about illegal immigration. I can't recall in recent times, Nina, seeing something as well organised across the country, the size of Spain. You know, five or six, or possibly even more, cities here with what looks like tens of thousands of people out on the street.
2: Yes, it's a big demonstration, and you can completely understand it. The sight of thousands and thousands and thousands of people arriving in one day or over a couple of days is a terrifying thing. That is a proper invasion. Yeah. And so therefore you can understand why they're protesting.
0: I mean, the actions of the police here are going to be very telling, aren't they? Because, you know, there was an invasion of a part of Spain. I think that is the only way to describe what happened. The 70,000 people rocking up in a day is an invasion, isn't it? And if the Spanish authorities get this wrong and they go to town on the protesters, which it appears that in some areas it looks like that might be happening. I'm just working to get some of that footage corroborated and played out to you. But This could really, really blow up, couldn't it?
3: Yeah, yeah. And the thing is, it's such a visual representation of what people have been talking about for so long that it makes sense to have this kind of protest. There's, if you look at the numbers, I can't remember the name of the guy I heard being interviewed on a podcast saying the problem is the visuals speak more than the actual numbers. No, mate, the actual numbers are what we're talking about. Like, the 70,000 is the number, isn't it? There is no way you can think, even if you are politically of the belief that every nation has its responsibility when it comes to having asylum issues, you don't open your borders to this level. This is not what a nation has the responsibility to ever put up with. So every single, if we can stop having the debate about whether all migration is bad or all migration is good, the two extremes of this debate, which actually make no sense, it's right in the middle where you can get some sense. And these kind of numbers, not just the visuals, are too much.
0: Okay.
1: But, yeah. Patrick, you're right. It was an invasion. More than 70,000 people arrive at Heathrow Airport every day. It was an invasion because they burst through the border. Mm.
2: Yep,
1: right?
2: Yep,
1: they were not invited. They did not arrive legally.
2: So in what's happening to us has been called an invasion. It is not at all the same thing. And I would also like to point out that these people are protesting peacefully, and that is in great comparison to people who are not protesting peacefully and who are actually trying to attack migrants in the homes that they're living in.
0: All right. Look, I have got more up-to-date, happening right now footage from Spain for you. It does look as though things might be turning a little bit ugly over there. I will get that to you when we come back. But just to drag it back to what's actually happening here in the UK, some really interesting stories knocking around. Burnham in a bit of trouble economically, to say the least, here across the front of four different national newspapers. The city warns Burnham of market chaos. Then you've got as well on the Guardian, for example, Burnham's in massive trouble with the bond markets. This could be bond markets, a sell-off threatens first budget. I mean, there's all of this economic nightmare doom scenario coming here. Vibes won't defend the UK, Burnham told Labour. We'll talk about that when we come back, and I'm also going to be talking about this. Now, I wonder if this applies to some of you watching and listening. Are middle-class parents bankrolling a generation of young people who aren't working or studying? This is on the front of tomorrow's Times newspaper. A new report claims 300,000 so-called hidden NEETs, so these are not in educational training, are missing from the official figures. Many are relying on the bank of mum and dad. I think there'll be a few people watching and listening to this now, gently nudging each other on the sofa, going, yeah, that is us, that is us. We'll talk about that next.
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0: Yeah, welcome back. Look, I'm just going to get stuck into The Guardian and the Daily Mail's front pages for tomorrow in a second. But look, I want to give you a little bit of this footage, by the way. This is happening in the last few moments in Spain. It's got pretty tasty between the police and the public who are out there to protest against mass immigration. Well, you could hear what sounded a bit like an explosion there at the end. It's probably some kind of dispersal device, but I'll say it, you know, the Spanish police and the authorities get this wrong. I'm afraid this is going to blow up big time in Spain there. Look, let's deal with the Guardian's front page here. This is one of several newspapers covering the kind of economic mess that Andy Burnham finds himself in. The PM tries to calm bond markets as a sell-off threatens his first budget. Steve, the Prime Minister is in a bit of strife here with the economy, isn't he?
1: Yeah, and it all started back when, before we knew he was making his manoeuvres, that idea of saying, oh, maybe we shouldn't be so in hock to the markets. Well done. Look, you've upset now. And it never goes well. This is what was the other quote? He said something about kind of blaming capitalism. You need to realise the world in which we live, you need to be able to steer capitalism. It's the thing we're in. You're not going to be able to change this to make it an entirely different principle. So unless you're good at doing capitalism, you're not going to be a very good prime minister. And that doesn't mean I think it needs to be thoroughly unfettered. We actually have a nice mixture of, you know, the NHS is a socialist concept. Pensions are a socialist concept. And that's the Express as well, saying voters would punish you if the triple lock goes. That's just the Express focusing on their target demographic there, isn't it? Can we settle on a double lock or maybe a single lock? So it's still locked, but not the triple whammy that it's going for. But yeah, I mean, this is going to be his big weakness. It's always the weakness of Labour, isn't it? The economy is the weakness of Labour, and doing dodgy things with your secretaries is the weakness of the Tories back in the 90s. You know, anything with oranges involved. So it's the kryptonite, and I do worry. And I forgot about the stockings.
0: Let's not leave Philip Dems out of this, but anyway. But look, Mark, it's pretty testing stuff. This for the Prime Minister. I mean, you know, even the Telegraph's got City warns Burnham of market chaos unless he reins in spending.
2: Yeah, well, I'm very fond of, and I'm sure I quoted him on this program before, Warren Buffett's missive, that when the tide goes out, you see who's been swimming naked, and the tide is going out now. The era of borrowing cheaply is over. That means the tide is going out and the UK has been swimming naked. And I have not heard any major suggestion from the new Prime Minister or the new Chancellor about cuts in spending. Not anything of any measurable amounts whatsoever. And the markets are going to expect tens of billions of pounds in savings fast. And I have no clue where that's coming from, nor do they, more worryingly. And I'm afraid, you know, it's the message that the UK is sending to the money markets is we expect something to turn up. Well, there's no strategy.
0: He was asked about this in House of Commons. We'll bring up tomorrow's Daily Mail, right? But Kemi, I will slash benefits bill to boost defence. So Kemi Badenoch is going to tomorrow, as I understand it, outline this, but this is she's going to set out plans to raise defence spending to 3% of GDP by the end of the decade, a commitment the Prime Minister has so far failed to match. She's outlined 10 billion quid's worth of savings to fund this investment, and I think, Mark, you were saying that these include things like from housing and from welfare, etc.
2: Yeah, there's a whole menu.
0: So Nina,
3: reimposing the two-child benefit cap.
0: Yep. Reimposing the two-child benefit cap.
3: Yep.
0: So look, whether or not you agree with any of that, I don't know. But the point for me here is that you now have clear water between this Burnham administration already on like day two proper since Parliament's back, and the Tories. Kemi's asked him in Parliament today, okay, what are you going to do to reduce welfare? What are you going to do to get the economy track? He didn't have an answer. The markets don't seem to like it. She's coming out tomorrow and saying, well, here's my plan.
3: Well, she's also said that she would assist in getting welfare reform through. Does that actually mean that she would whip the Conservatives to vote?
2: She offered that to Starmer.
3: Well, fine.
2: As well.
3: Let's do that then. Let's
1: it
3: do it.
1: It is a trap, though, isn't it?
0: Yeah, but he's got to
1: offer
0: do it.
3: But how do you know that he's not going to do it? Because everybody knows he has to cut the welfare budget. He does have to do it, because that's what did for Keir Starmer.
2: Not sure the 411 Labour MPs know that.
0: The Tories, that's what they'd say.
3: Well, let them get a grubby deal.
1: But it just shows you as well, this is a Labour Prime Minister can never really do it. If you rely on the Conservative votes against your own backbenchers, you're shown as being weak, you're not steering your own party. He'd be gone by the next election, if not before.
3: But would there be enough within the Labour ranks to get it over the line?
2: very doubtful.
3: Well, you know, you don't know. I mean, I'm not.
2: Well, we can't have no time. The previous Prime Minister refused Kemi Badenoch's offer. I hope this Prime Minister accepts the offer. Well, we are now at a point of national crisis. Patrick, just to pick up on Kemi's position, which I wholly approve of, I think we should spend less on benefits and more on defence. But I'm going to concede that does not tackle the underlying problem. She's just moving government spending from one pot to another. The totality of government spending remains the same. She's identified how she wants to reallocate $10 billion. I'm still waiting to hear from any major political party how we are going to reduce government spending by $150 billion or more. Nobody's come forward with that. There's reallocations. There's a sort of few billion here, a few billion there. I think the bravest plan so far is from Robert Jenrick at Reform to save about 50 billion off welfare. We are going to have to be bolder than this. I don't think the penny has dropped yet.
3: For instance, what?
2: Well, we're going to have to save 100 billion off welfare.
3: Well, how would you
2: do that? We are going to have to get rich people to stop using the National Health Service. We are going to have to freeze public sector pay. These are the sort of things that need to be on the table, I'm afraid.
3: As radical as that?
2: Yeah, we've got to save 150 billion, I would have thought. Something of that sort of nature. Right, maybe 120 billion will do in the short term.
3: Well, I'm not quibbling.
2: But it's this scale. And at the moment, all the parties are sort of shuffling around 100 million from here to a billion to there. The scale of the hole we are in, I think, has not been appreciated by our mainstream politicians, or if it has been, they are not willing to front up to the public.
3: Well, let's get Mark into government and then we'll all be all right.
2: I think that's a very wise idea.
0: Well, might have been closer at one point than we imagined, but the Daily Telegraph has got probably the debate that we've just been having here, the Daily Telegraph is having on their page, because they've got Tories will cut benefits to hit 3% on defence, and then just below it is City warns Burnham of markets chaos unless he reins in spending. Yeah, it's 2 days in, but Burnham is. I mean, could there actually genuinely be an almost Liz Truss style fiscal event here that actually really forces him out?
1: Well, if he maintains that he doesn't need to care about the markets yet, eventually the markets will react in a way that he suddenly does have to care about. We are in reality now, aren't we, where it's not just about the vibes, as we heard. But so far, his premiership has just been about vibes and saying the nice spending he'll do. He's even separated off having the North in charge of economic growth, which I'm fairly sure we've got an entire department of number 11 should be looking at that. But the clever move there is to make sure the spending is up north and the taking taxes down south. I think he's getting ready to just split this nation in two, blame the south, and then you'll have the king of mercy.
0: Turbo devolution, isn't it?
1: It is, yeah, at some point, straight across. Obviously, I'm from the Midlands. I'm terrified about which side will go.
0: Who gets you in the divorce?
1: Exactly, yeah. We'll be up north on the weekends. And
0: yeah.
3: Well, anything north of Selfridges, you know, I don't know that.
0: Nina. Okay. Right, well, look, again, just tying into that, by the way, which is that, you know, I think a lot of people are saying that essentially what Andy Burnham might try and do with as much as possible is sit on the fence and not have a view, and then, you know, try and do things with devolution where he makes things other people's problem. Well, if you don't want welfare on your own, that's up to the government of Cornwall. That's up to whatever else. And we could be seeing something, I suspect, as well, with the story that's just emerged this evening about Burnham again going to tell Emmanuel Macron that, you know, basically we need to get closer, even closer to Europe, to drive a stronger Britain. But I will talk about this when we come back, because middle class parents are apparently bankrolling a generation of young people who aren't working or studying. Apparently 300,000 of them are basically, it says here, living off the bank of mum and dad. Is that you? Are you one of those people? Are you one of those kids? Are you one of those parents? What's going on there? How do we change that? And actually, is it just only natural for parents to want to do that if they look around and they think that their other option for their child is to live in a kind of damp, riddled bed sit around Slough? Is it better to just stay with mama and papa around Surrey?
3: Get mummy doing the washing and the cooking.
0: There you go.
3: Dreadful.
0: Got very trad wife there for a second. But anyway, there we go. That's next.
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0: Okay, well, just before we talk about the Times' front page, which is all about the Bank of Mum and Dad, I want to take you stateside because Bev Turner has just done an exclusive sit-down interview with President Trump, which will be airing in full tomorrow. But joining us ahead of The Late Show Live at midnight is GB News' Ben Leo, who I think can shed some light for us on some of the things that Bev has been discussing with the President. Ben, over to you.
42: Yeah, hi Patrick. Another great scoop for GB News. Bev Turner sitting down with President Trump in the Oval Office. They finished about 20 minutes ago, I think. So Bev is still at the White House now, probably being given a tour of the West Wing. Now, amongst a litany of topics talked about, and as you said, you'll see the full version tomorrow. We'll play teaser clips from breakfast tomorrow morning, and indeed on The Late Show Live later tonight as well on GB News at midnight. They talked about London, Sadiq Khan, energy, but also something you've been talking about tonight, Patrick, which is what's happening in Spain, because the situation in Spain with the illegal migrant invasion, Pedro Sanchez, the prime minister, the far-left lunatic who's allowed 500,000 illegals settled status this year, and in addition to that, what followed that decision was the invasion of Ceuta as well. President Trump absolutely fuming and also just bewildered at why Europe, why a Western nation would behave in that way. He reflects on the United States immigration policy. He said there have been no illegal releases into the United States of America over the past 17 months. And again, I know we talk about it a million times, but it just goes to show that when you hear European leaders, Western leaders, British leaders saying how they are so helpless at stopping illegal migration, and they can't do anything because of this law, or it's impossible to do this because of that. It's all hot air, because what we've seen in America is that Joe Biden let in anywhere between 10 to 25 million illegal migrants, just let them in, didn't detain them, let them run riot, let them go and kill people, citizens, children. And yet that stopped overnight when President Trump got into power. I went down to the border in Arizona and saw the wall, the great big beautiful wall with Mexico. And I spoke to all the sheriffs down there, the border staff. I said, what's the difference? And they said, the man in the White House. So Trump, on immigration at least, is absolutely fuming about what's happening in Spain, because it's not just a Spanish thing, it's Europe as a whole. And if Western civilization falls in Europe, that puts the United States under threat, Patrick. And that's why Trump and this administration is so concerned about it.
0: Ben, look, thank you very, very much. It's going to be a big one for you tonight over there stateside. Make sure that you watch The Late Show live, midnight until 3 a.m. And again, I'll just reiterate to you, looking at some of the footage there, if the Spanish authorities get this wrong, there'll be lots of people around all these Spanish cities tonight who did not want to go and take part in some of those protests for whatever reason. But if they see their government being too heavy-handed with their own citizens over this, that in itself can radicalise certain people, can't it? But let's bring up the front page of tomorrow's Times newspaper. We have a story here at the top of the Times, which is about a thing called NEETs. And Mark, I'm hoping you might be able to explain exactly what's going on here. Middle-class parents are subsidising 300,000 hidden NEETs.
2: Yeah, this is interesting. So a NEET is somebody who is not in education, employment or training. So that's the two E's and the T. And therefore, typically are on benefits. Right. If you're studying at university or still at school, or you're on some training program, or indeed if you're working, the sort of assumption is you're less likely to be on benefits. But the Times reports that actually there are more NEETs than we feared, that you've got 300,000 potential NEETs here who are hidden because they're not on the benefits payroll. It's mum and dad who are subsidising them, picking up their living expenses, potentially still living at home. Of course, I'm a little bit sceptical about this on first glance. Mm-hmm. For example, I don't have kids myself, but my nephew and niece have both taken a year out before university, I think partly at the expense of the bank of mum and dad, partly at money they've earned. Yeah. So they'd be included in this. Well, but it might also be an example of how difficult it is for young people to get into the workforce.
0: I do think this is a big thing, which is that, you know, there are plenty of what you might call middle-class parents out there. I think there's a Rizla paper, but to be honest with you, between what a lot of people class as middle-class and kind of lower middle-class. Anyway. But they don't let their kids go on benefits. Good, that's a good thing.
2: Yeah.
0: Maybe not the pushiest parents in the world when it comes to actually forcing their kids to then get a job and move out of home. Possibly because they don't like the idea of beautiful little Horatio and Henrietta leaving their lovely property somewhere in the garden of England to have to, essentially, because it's all they could afford with a job they could get, live in a mouldy bedsit in Slough. But that keeps them at home.
1: But that's the whole point of growing up. You grow up and you make your own way, and you don't start at a level that your parents have achieved after many years working. That's, you know, you work yourself, you pay your way, you earn your keep, and that's the way it's worked for centuries.
0: Should we be thanking the middle class parents though?
1: No.
0: Well, hang on a minute.
1: No, because we need people who have some backbone, some resilience.
0: But if they say, if you take that attitude, then the middle class parents could turf them out like a pigeon shooing the chick off the nest.
1: Good.
0: Then 300,000 more, that would be 1.3 million people aged 16 to 24
2: would be
0: on benefits.
1: No, they would hopefully do something about getting a job. Be serious about it. When you know that you can still live in your own home, your telly's there, it's being paid for by your mum and dad, mum's doing your washing, right. You're providing all the meals, you're presumably not paying rent, which they should be paying. Not paying rent, then...
0: I'm going to stand up for some of the middle class. I agree with you, by the way, on this stuff. People have been far too kind to a lot of their kids who are just lazy, but
1: it's killing them with kindness.
0: It's killing them with kindness, but they'd be killing the blooming taxpayer here if they weren't being able to pay for their kids.
3: there is more of an incentive to work when you drop from that room in a lovely detached house in Surrey to the kind of place you get on benefits. So if they did turf them out of the nest, there'd actually be an incentive to maybe try and get a job rather than living quite the high life. Yeah. However, this whole thing, it's not just the hidden ones. It reveals two things. One is like the hidden scam, which I think is out there in universities. If you tell half of all young people to go to university and then you make them borrow for it, you're effectively finding a way of funding from the future. You nick money from the future to help our economy now. But the big thing with this, not just the hidden NEETs in general, they don't contribute to the economy, which is needed to pay for the older people who retired. I suppose they contribute on the VAT for the stuff they buy, but if they're not actually paying rent and earning money, they're not part of what they call an economic unit or something. Yeah. Mm. And they're the ones we need to be funding all the people who've got their pensions.
0: So the relics, I think, really, of when we were told, go to university, just go to university, you know, get that lifetime of debt. And then here we are now, there aren't the graduate jobs for them. There's figures of people competing.
2: That's the problem, Patrick, that we can say, I think the tone of this so far has been these young people are feckless, and perhaps some of them are, but the job market for young people is pretty dire. We have made it harder and harder and less attractive for businesses to take on youngsters, frankly. So some of them are caught in that trap. I'd like to get a decent job, but I can't.
1: Yeah. There was a report yesterday or the day before about how what employers' attitude towards to young people, and they are not ready for work.
0: A lot of them are, but also a lot of them are incredibly demanding, aren't they? You know, you come into the office and you immediately demand to know where the sound booth is so that you can go in there and have a kind of sound bath while you sing Kumbaya.
2: When's the yoga teacher come in?
1: But also they can't talk on the phone. They can't, you know, just communicate, basically.
0: Gosh, okay. Well, coming up.
4: In the 1980s, this country took a series of wrong turns. And then Brexit compounded the damage, ushering in a decade of low growth.
0: I'll be blaming the Norman Conquest next, the asteroid that hit the dinosaurs. We never recovered. But Andy Burnham, in the last few hours, breaking news. It looks as though he might be about to betray Brexit. He's cozying up to Emmanuel Macron. He wants an ever closer relationship with Europe. I'll give you the full details in just a sec.
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5: 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And no worries about our travel insurance.
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10: Hello there. Despite all the unsettled weather across the UK, there is still plenty of summer to be found across Europe. The temperatures are building through parts of Spain and the Canaries as well. You can see a high there of 37 in Lisbon. It's quite breezy and unsettled across parts of the Adriatic, though some showers in parts of Italy. Fairly breezy along here as well. And some thunderstorms across parts of Greece. However, they're going to be easing as we move towards the weekend.
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0: Welcome back. Okay, so look, this story has broken in the last hour or so. Is the Prime Minister about to betray Brexit? Well, Andy Burnham is preparing to push for deeper ties with the European Union. He's meeting with Emmanuel Macron later tomorrow, if you're watching us on Catch Up. Today, the European Union is on his agenda. He says that working alongside Europe is the key to driving a stronger Britain. He's hosting French President Emmanuel Macron in Downing Street, where he's expected to argue that greater cooperation with Europe will help British business boost economic growth. It comes just the day after he said that Brexit was a huge error, etc. Mark, is this a betrayal?
2: Could be, depending on whether this new Prime Minister ever comes up with any content at all. I mean, this is another vibes issue. He has said that the, you know, the great problems facing Britain are all down to Margaret Thatcher and Brexit. I mean, pathetic, really, especially on Margaret Thatcher. This would be the equivalent of Margaret Thatcher when she came to power in 1979, saying all of the problems I've got here are down to Ramsay MacDonald, Herbert Asquith, Baldwin.
3: No, because when she sold off all our amenities,
2: governments between 1997 and 2010, they had 13 years to unravel Thatcherism if they wanted to. Brexit, he can't answer a straight question. He was asked by Ed Davey, do you want to rejoin the single market? He ummed and erred. So I have no, it's impossible. It's like nailing jelly to a wall to work out what his European strategy is. If it is to rejoin the single market, that would be a Brexit betrayal, but I suspect it's just warm vibes.
3: Yeah, of course you can blame Thatcher. She sold off. She privatised the water, and we are still, it gets worse and worse. So it's entirely valid from us. And I think that Brexit betrayed Britain.
0: Okay. Well.
3: And so I am all for closer union with Britain.
0: I just feel as then, though, this is like castrating yourself. You know, you've got Emmanuel Macron. I remember just after Brexit, he came and met Theresa May. He stood on the steps of Downing Street afterwards and said, any French people who are here, come back to France. Just mugged her off completely. Absolutely, she's upstairs going, well, I think that went rather well. And he's outside going, come on back to the motherland. And now here he is again. We're wheeling him out. We're cozying up to him. It's demeaning.
4: But if you could get more world leaders to come here and say, anyone from my country, please come home. I think with some of the issues might be fixed. Do you know what, as much as this, hopefully that wins some people over, because the next thing I'm about to say will get me thoroughly hated, but of course you're going to say greater integration with Europe when you stood next to Macron, and if he stands next to Trump he'll say our special arrangements, because it's what you do. It's just politicians making the nice noise, the warm noise next to the person who's related to it. So actually, I mean, you're right, Mark, there's no content, but of course it's just, that's what you say to the French. You say to Europe, we like Europe. You say to America, we like America, and hopefully no one notices the difference.
0: Yeah, okay.
3: Well, so it's early days to be very specific. You lay out your general direction.
0: Well, 2 years
3: general
0: into the Labour government. Yeah.
3: No.
4: He's been there for months. He's just not turned up yet.
3: Put that behind us and we've got a new start.
2: He has no EU strategy yet. He's not willing to articulate one.
0: When are we going to have a Prime Minister one day that just stands up and like basically
2: tells it like it is,
0: of gets it out and goes, here you go. This is what I believe. Come on, let's have it. Anyway, right. Anyway, thank you to my wonderful panel. Thank you to you at home. It's over to America now for the one and only Ben Leo.
6: Patrick, thank you very much. Very big show coming up. Exciting stuff. Bev Turner has just sat down with President Trump at the White House a couple of hundred yards down the road. She quizzed him on Falklands, Chagos, Energy, Sadiq Khan, Andy Burnham and lots more. Bev will hopefully be here within the hour. Also, breaking news right now in Minneapolis. An active shooter situation is ongoing. We understand two police officers have been injured, possibly killed. We've got live pictures after the break.
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5: 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A lot of cloud cover overnight with warm and humid conditions for most of us, along with a few light showers, but drier at least for a time before further rain arrives later in the day on Thursday. We're in between weather fronts at the moment. One front clearing rain north across Scotland, having seen a dry day on Wednesday in northern Scotland. It turns very wet overnight. Heavy downpours following the rain across central, western and southern Scotland. Northern Ireland for a time before clearer skies emerge here. A lot of cloud elsewhere and a warm night to come wherever you are. 18 or 19 Celsius in the south, and we'll see gloomy conditions at first on Thursday in the south, with further outbreaks of light rain and drizzle affecting the south and southwest in particular, some mist around southern beaches. Drier as you go further north, north of the M4, mostly dry but rather cloudy. Into Scotland and Northern Ireland, and brighter skies first thing, just a few showers into western parts, but Shetland will be a wet start here as the rain clears. It will clear, albeit slowly, through the morning across Shetland, and then for many parts of the UK it's drier and brighter for a time. The cloud thins and there'll be some reasonable spells of sunshine, and because of the high humidities it will feel warm, not very warm, in the sunshine. Temperatures in the southeast reaching 27, perhaps 28 Celsius. Not so warm for Northern Ireland, southwest Scotland, northwest England, where it turns increasingly wet once again as the next system moves in. That sinks south for the start of Friday, so a wet start for central and southwestern parts of the country. This weather front weakens as it pushes southeastwards during the morning, clearing into the afternoon, albeit to plenty of showers for Scotland and Northern Ireland. Those showers ease this weekend, so a dry start for many. Rain returns to Scotland and Northern Ireland on Sunday, but it turns warmer further south.
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1: Yes, the leader of the free world talks candidly about everything from the Falkland Islands and the immigration debate to the Duke and Duchess of Sussex's return to Britain.
2: You know, he wrote a book that was very terrible. I mean, it's just me. I'm sure I'm wrong on this, but I would not have taken him back. I would have never spoken to him again.
3: Very strong words there from President Trump. As usual, he didn't hold back on a host of issues which will be of interest to GB News viewers and listeners. I'll tell you all about it in just a moment.
0: The Conservatives steal the Prime Minister's thunder with a major new commitment to cutting the benefits bill to boost defence spending. That's after Kemi Badenoch held Andy Burnham to task on his spending promises in their first head-to-head PMQs.
4: It's the same old Labour politics, tax and spend. He did not rule out tax rises. And what markets see is a government that cannot control its spending. So the markets will charge us more to borrow. That means higher mortgage rates for families. It makes life more difficult for businesses. And that pushes up the cost of living for everyone.
1: King Charles and the French President Emmanuel Macron view the Bayeux Tapestry as its time in the British Museum begins, with the exhibition set to stay until July of 2027.
0: Today, though, more business than pleasure for the French leader as he prepares for crunch talks with Andy Burnham. What might they both have to say about the alarming rise of mega dinghies crossing the Channel?
1: The scourge of illegal waste, as a beauty spot in South Wales is the latest area to fall victim. We're going to be debating if every fly tipper should be automatically jailed.
5: And sport this morning. Katie Bolter suffers her worst ever Grand Slam result at the US Open. Queen's Park Rangers go second in the championship while Wrexham pick up their first win. And will the Joshua Fury fight ever actually happen?
6: Hello, good morning. Warm and humid for most of us. A dry start in the north, but it will turn wetter a little bit later on. I'll have all the details for you later on. Bye-bye.
0: It's just gone 6 o'clock. I'm Stephen Dixon.
1: I'm Ellie Costello, and this is GB News Breakfast.
0: Well, we're kicking off with a world exclusive this morning. President Trump giving GB News another interview with Bev Turner, putting a range of questions to the leader of the free world. President Trump giving GB News another interview with Bev Turner, putting a range of questions to the leader of the free world.

0: As we know, he loves the UK. He loves talking about England. He loves talking about Scotland, particularly because his mother was born there, which he tells me every single time I talk to him. So we covered a whole host of issues. We talked about Andy Burnham as our new Prime Minister, and he reflected a bit on who he is. Of course, we talked about energy. It's a big issue for President Trump, that the fact that we're using wind turbines and potentially not drilling enough for oil and gas. We talked about migration, because that is huge across Europe at the moment. And we touched upon the Falklands as well. Lots of foreign policy issues over Iran and Ukraine and Russia. And of course, I couldn't have him there without asking him what he thought about Harry and Meghan going back to the UK. And this is what he told me.
1: Everybody loved him in America. He spoke in front of Congress. Everybody loved him. He's a fantastic guy. And he's been a friend of mine for a long time. I knew him as Prince Charles. I knew him as King Charles. And he's amazing. And he's fighting through a very tough situation with his health. And very few people would have that bravery to do what he's done. Yeah. But I think that what she has done, and him, you know, he wrote a book that was very terrible to William. It was terrible, the things he said. I wouldn't, I mean, it's just me, I'm sure I'm wrong on this, but I would not have taken him back. I would have never spoken to him again.
0: It's very strong messaging there from President Trump. I would never have spoken to him. And I did kind of go on to say, well, maybe he's a bit more forgiving than you are. And he did kind of joke. He said, well, maybe he's a better person than I am, but I wouldn't have forgiven them. So a very strong message from President Trump there about Harry and Meghan. But also we talked about some kind of more social issues. We talked about the AI revolution and what that will do for jobs in the future. His answer to that I found pretty surprising. And we talked about young people who are not working or in education, because we have a very similar problem in the UK as they do here in America. It's about 10 to 15% of the 16 to 24 year olds, both of our countries, are not doing anything of any use, any value. So he told me what he would do about that and what his mother would have done if he was behaving in that way. So we're going to play you little clips throughout the day here on GB News, and we'll show you the whole interview this evening at 7 p.m. UK time.
2: Lovely, Bev, for now. Thanks very much indeed.
3: Well, joining us now in the studio is Deputy Editor of The Spectator, Freddie Gray, and Vice Chair of Democrats Abroad in the UK, George King. Very good morning to you both. George, can I start with you? Really interesting there what Bev was saying about Harry and Meghan and President Trump making it quite clear if it were him, he would never, ever forgive them. What do you make of that?
4: Well, President Trump often speaks in extremes, so I think it's often difficult to take him at his word. Whatever he says is maybe embellished, it's maybe exaggerated. His sentiment was clear that he maybe he doesn't forgive grudges as easily as the king does.
2: Mm. What do you, I mean, although we're going to get little clips throughout the day here on GB News, exactly what he said about migration, exactly what he said about the Falkland Islands. So we haven't seen those yet. But it's the fact that he's, what always strikes me is these are very, some of them very British issues.
4: Yes.
2: He's never afraid to dive in and have his say.
4: Yes.
2: What does that tell us about his presidency?
4: I think it probably tells us more about his personality than his presidency. He's the same person he's been. I mean, I was in New York. I was on Wall Street covering his industries, casino industries, airline industries. He's the same person he's always been. He's just sitting in a different chair. He's never been afraid to comment about things he maybe knows very little about. He's never been afraid to comment about things in extreme ways, on the basis of very little information. So often you get comments that are like, "What in the heck are you talking about?" And those interventions, therefore, are limitless, right? It's not just the scope of areas that he knows something about or has agency to be talking about. Right? It could be anything, right? So I saw something somewhere around the world that I don't really understand, but I'm going to make this very strong statement about. Mm-hmm. So this is characteristic of his personality, right? Don't let information, facts, or my actual tie to this get in the way of making very bold and often not quite accurate comments?
3: It is very interesting, though, when he does comment on issues that we share, yes, whether that be immigration. What I picked up on in that

0: chat with Beverly there, was the NEETS crisis, not an education work or training that we have with young people. I didn't realize that was an issue in the US as well. We're so insular thinking, aren't we? We see it as such a British issue, but there are young people not in education work or training in the US as well. It's a big issue over there.
1: Yeah, I think both of our countries have a lot of similar issues. We have similar issues around affordable housing. We have similar issues around affordability crisis more broadly. We have similar issues around access to clean, cheap energy. We have a lot of similar issues, I think. Sadly, we tend to focus on the divisions. We tend to focus on the points of conflict. But I think there are quite a lot of us who are involved in both the U.S. and the U.K. in one form or another who realize that there's much more in common, both in terms of culture, heritage, rule of law, et cetera, and in terms of challenges.
2: Freddie, what's your take on all of this? Because, I mean, as George was saying, President Trump does get involved in every issue, and whether he knows a great deal about it or not, the fact he comments does have a global impact.
3: Well, it's why, I mean, for journalists, Donald Trump is manna from heaven. He is the gift that keeps on giving. And certainly when it comes to something like the monarchy, you know, we're used to, particularly in Britain, we hear British commentators tend to be quite stiff about the monarchy. There's always a sort of official veil of secrecy around it. And then Donald Trump is, you know, he's the most gossipy girl in the media playground. He'll just tell you exactly what he thinks. And journalists like me love it because it's always colourful, it's always interesting. And he also tends to say Donald Trump's genius in a way is his brilliant knack for saying what people think. Mm. And when it comes to Harry and Meghan, he's been unafraid to say what people think.
2: But the issue with that is because he says he admires the king so much, he admires William so much, and they're all really great friends, all the rest of it. Mm. But saying what he then says about Harry is actually not doing the king any favours, is it? The king who's trying to rebuild a relationship.
3: Not necessarily, no. But I do think it's interesting the connection between Donald Trump and the king. I mean, he does see himself in sort of increasingly monarchical terms. You know, he's got his face on passports now, his face on the new dollar coin. he is a different type of American president, I think it's fair to say. And I think when the king came to Washington, I was there at the time, it was, I mean, it was very striking how important it was to him and Melania. This sort of regal presence, this idea of two nations together. And yet, at the same time, the politics, the actual grubby international relations, the Trump administration has been very tough on Britain, particularly when it comes to foreign policy, and particularly, as I'm sure we'll hear in your interview, great scoop, by the way, for GB News, on the Falklands. You know, the Falklands, which is an incredibly important neuralgic issue for Britain. And the Trump administration, Trump has been a little more cautious, but the Trump administration has been very clear that it may well refuse to recognize Britain's sovereignty over the Falklands because it supports Argentina in other matters, has this very curiously close relationship with Argentina, and it is cross with Britain for its failure to be sufficiently supportive of the Iran war and on other fronts in terms of national security and international relations.
0: Can you predict what he's going to say on the Falklands?
1: I was going to make a slightly different comment. I have a theory. It's a working theory about what he was really saying. I think it may have been signaling to his own people, right? To his own kids, to his own political leaders, et cetera, saying, you know, you cross me and you're out for good. We have midterm elections coming up. The Republicans are facing a very, very stiff headwinds to retain control of the Congress and the House. We've seen defections from his staff. We've seen defections from his sort of political center. Part of this may not have been actually about them, but about his own people saying, look, you cross me and you're out.
2: Is that a sign of a strong leader or a paranoid leader?
1: Well, I would suggest it's a sign of someone who's on the defensive, someone who's on the back foot, someone who's trying to stem the tide that's running against them to remind people. Because he used to be in a position where no one would blink without fear of what he might say or think or do. They had to come and, you know, pay fealty to get his favor, to get his endorsement and so forth. And you can feel those political winds shifting. You see those sands are shifting. And this might have been more about that, Eric, because the strength of the statement seemed at odds with the actual situation.
0: Would you agree with that assessment, Freddie?
3: Yes, I mean, I think, you know, a few months ago on the Spectator's US edition, we did this cover, The End of Trumpism, which upset quite a lot of our readers. But I think it was a fairly bold and brave call of us. Obviously, I would say that. But I think it was the right call. I think it was looking like the right call because, you know, Trump, of course, never underrates him. He's particularly good throughout his career in business and politics. He's particularly good when he's backed in and he's in a real crisis. But the Iran war has been a disaster for his presidency. He cannot find a way to resolve it. It is having this effect on the American economy, which was going to be his big selling point coming into the midterms. He was going to say, you know, America, we're in a gilded age again. I'm bringing you this greatness that you've never seen before. He cannot successfully convey that message to the American people. The Democrats are having a great time, as I'm sure you know well, emphasizing affordability, saying, you know, the cost of living, you're worse off under Trump than you were. Americans are feeling that, certainly, it looks like. The midterms may be a little bit more interesting than the current media sort of perception is, but it is looking like a blue wave is coming against Donald Trump.
2: Okay.
3: And that is, you know, that's going to define the next 2 years of his presidency.
2: All right. Freddie Gray, George King, thank you both very much indeed.
0: Thank
2: See you later.
0: Well, you don't want to miss Donald Trump, the interview. That's tonight from 7 p.m. UK time, right here on GB News, followed by a special show reviewing that world-exclusive sit-down.
2: We want your thoughts and opinions as well, please. So do join in the conversation about this, gbnews.com/yoursay. And stay with us throughout the day because we are showing more clips on different topics ahead of the full interview airing at 7 o'clock.
0: Now, 6:15, let's take a look at some other stories coming into the newsroom this morning.
2: Police failed to tell relatives of the Nottingham attack victims that they were being stalked by a mentally ill man. The families of Barnaby Webber, Grace O'Malley Kumar and Ian Coates, who were stabbed to death by Baldo Calacane in Nottingham in 2023, have raised serious questions about the authorities' handling of the killer before the fatal attacks. It's now emerged police failed to warn them about another mentally ill man who developed a fixation with the case. Emma Webber, mother of Barnaby, spoke to Michelle Dewberry last night.
4: How much more do we have to endure and how lower can they sink? And by that I'm referring to Nottinghamshire Police Force. And I'm not saying it is a generic for all of the police in this country. It'd be terrifying if they were all as bad as the ones we've encountered.
0: A spokesman for the British actor Tim Curry has confirmed that the actor died of coronary artery disease. The Rocky Horror Picture Show star died in his Los Angeles home on the 25th of August at the age of 80.
2: The DIY store B&Q and fast food chain Five Guys are amongst hundreds of businesses named by government for paying staff below the minimum wage. More than 600 employers were ordered to pay affected workers the outstanding wages, with £4 million paid to workers.
0: Now, should we get a check on the weather with Annie Shuttleworth?
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6: Good morning, welcome to your latest GB News weather update brought to you from the Met Office. Further rain and showers to come through this week, but today will be a little bit drier, at least to start, than yesterday. Feeling quite warm and humid, though, for many areas. A bit of a bright and sunny start for many northern and eastern areas in particular. Across the south, though, showery rain may linger through much of the morning before it brightens up into the afternoon. Then as we look further north to Northern Ireland, parts of northwest England, it'll turn wetter this afternoon as a weather front arrives. And that will likely linger into Friday. So turning a little bit cooler and cloudier here. In the south, though, temperatures climbing towards the mid-20s, 27 degrees across the south and east. A very warm afternoon, and that humidity will really start to be felt a little bit more widely into the afternoon. More in the way of showers to push into parts of northwestern Scotland through this evening. The rain will turn more persistent across Northern Ireland, southern Scotland, northern England as well. Some heavy bursts are possible in that rain. It will be quite persistent through much of the night as well. A big difference, though, as we look further south, much drier and clearer to end the day, and still feeling quite warm and humid too. That's where we're ahead of this weather front. Where we're to the north and west of it, it will turn much fresher across parts of Northern Ireland and Scotland throughout the night. Showers will break out across parts of Scotland, though, through the night, and the rain will probably turn quite heavy across parts of North Wales, northwestern England. Another cloudy but humid night to come across more southern areas. So a mixed picture from north to south, and we continue with that real variability in our weather throughout Friday as well. A drier day for some areas of Northern Ireland, Northern England, wetter though in the south and east as this weather front sinks southwards, bringing quite a lot of cloud with it too, and blustery showers for the very far north. But all of us will notice a slightly fresher feel by the end of Friday, but still quite warm and humid to start the day in the south and east. Bye-bye.
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2: It's 6:22. Now, the Prime Minister has been told that vibes alone will not stop Vladimir Putin and the growing threat from Russia.
0: Yes, the stark warning came from a senior Labour backbencher who urged the Prime Minister to commit to spending 3% of GDP on defence by 2030.
2: Well, that is after the Conservatives announced that they would cut the benefits bill to hit that target by 2030.
0: Well, joining us now is political editor at The Independent, David Maddox. Very good to see you this morning, David. What do you make of all of this? A significant intervention by the Labour chairman of the Defence Select Committee. I don't know if you noticed yesterday, but in PMQs, Andy Burnham was saying, yes, we commit to 3% of GDP by 2035. We couldn't even get the date right.
15: No, well, there were a number of slips from Andy Burnham yesterday in PMQs, not least Downing Street having to correct whether he's committing to 3% or not afterwards. I mean, it's all a bit messy. I thought Tam Singhdesi's intervention was quite extraordinary, actually. I mean, everybody was trying to kind of get into this kind of good-feeling, happy, cheery atmosphere that Andy Burnham wanted, especially on the Labour benches. And Tam Singhdesi just kind of hit in there and just really kind of nailed the point that we've got to fund defence. I mean, this is no longer an option. This isn't some sort of luxury. You know, we've had three threats from Russia, including from Vladimir Putin, in the last week. And, you know, this is something that just can't wait. It's, you know, arguably too late anyway, you know. So he's got real problems on this, and he's got a chancellor who resigned from Keir Starmer's government because he said the defence spending wasn't enough. Well, now he's chancellor, John Healey, this is, he needs to find the money.
2: Well, yeah, I mean, the reality is, though, are we asking too much to get any answers at this stage? Because we've got a budget in, what, 7 weeks? Something like that? I mean, the idea that we're going to get a great deal of information before the budget is actually published seems like it's for the birds.
15: Yeah, I think that's probably true, to be fair. But nevertheless, this is not a new topic. This is something that the Labour Party in government has been working on for the best part of 2 years. There's plenty of information there. John Healey himself has been working on it as Defence Secretary before he became Chancellor. You know, we should have some idea of what they're going to do, whether they are definitely going to commit to these targets, and what sort of areas they're going to look at. Now, you know, I mean, Kemi Badenoch yesterday went very hard on the, you know, the tax rises business, because that looks like the route that Labour's going to take. And, you know, until we don't know any different, that seems to be the most obvious route, mainly because Labour MPs are so opposed to making cuts. I mean, Kemi's kind of capitalising on that today. She's making a big speech about, you were referencing there, about how she would fund defence spending by slashing the welfare bill. Well, that's not an option for Andy Burnham. His MPs on the Labour backbenches just will not allow it, as we found out with Keir Starmer.
0: But the thing is, David, we need answers. We need answers quickly, because time is not on Britain's side. This comes in the same week as that press conference in Russia with Vladimir Putin, where a journalist asked him whether British military targets would be targeted on British territory. And to that, Putin just smirked and said, well, that's a secret.
15: Yes, I mean, absolutely. And, you know, we've had warnings from NATO that, you know, an attack could be imminent on European allies or on even on us. We've had two warnings from other Russian ministers as well. And, you know, there is a serious threat here, and our military forces are not in good shape. I mean, there's just no other way of putting it. And, you know, this is not the kind of post-Cold War world where we were, you know, in a kind of, you know, the world was becoming a more friendly place anymore. It's becoming a much more hostile place. So, yes, it is no longer an option. We need to fund defence somehow. And whether that's from a welfare budget or more tax, we need to find out how.
2: OK, David, appreciate your time. Thank you.
0: 27 minutes past six. 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
16: 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UK only. Entrance must be 18 or over. Lines close at 4 p.m. on the 23rd of October. We may call the winner live after all entry routes have closed. Please check the closing time if listening or watching on demand. Good luck.
2: Yeah, best of luck on that one. Right, we've got all your sport with Paul in just a moment, but first, here's your travel update.
17: Good morning. This is the latest AI travel news from gbnews.com. The A27 is closed after the A259 in Brighton. The M25 anti-clockwise is closed between junctions 28 and 27 in Epping. In Scotland, the A78 is closed in both directions between Dunlop Street and A8 Ratho Street. Across Wales, the A479 from CWMDU to Talgarth is closed. And on the trains, East Midlands Railway services are running a temporary reduced timetable, with disruption between London St Pancras International and Luton Airport Parkway, and Great Northern has a reduced service between King's Lynn and Ely. For more travel news, go to gbnews.com.
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0: Welcome back. It's sports time. Paul is here with us. Morning.
3: Hello, good morning.
2: Good morning.
0: Shall US
3: we...
0: Open?
3: Yes, let's do a little tennis, shall we?
0: Yeah.
3: It's been very rainy in Flushing Meadows. And you're just outside New York, by the way. Very wet, but there's no excuse for Katie Poulter. And I'll tell you about Katie before we see the final point. So Katie was upgraded to the Louis Armstrong Stadium.
2: Right.
3: Because they're all the different stadiums. Yeah. What the Louis Armstrong link with tennis is... I'm really
2: You don't need one, it's Louis Armstrong.
3: Yeah, it is.
2: I mean.
3: So anyway, there was heavy rain, so that was the reason she was upgraded to the bigger stadium, but whether that makes a difference or not. She played Karolina Muchova, and it was very quickly over, actually, to be honest. It's actually Muchova. And Bolter was thrashed 6-1, 6-love in less than an hour. It's her worst Grand Slam result ever. Shall we see the final point? The
2: go
3: whole
2: on,
3: thing,
2: then.
3: There's not a lot to it. But anyway, here we go. This is her serving. See, the weird thing is that Katie actually broke Muchova's serve in the first game. So she's gone one up and thinking, hello, something's up here. And then she lost the next 12 games.
0: Oof.
3: So not a great result for Katie Poulter. And that was
2: dear.
3: And there we are. So there we are. So not so good.
2: It's a shame.
3: It is a shame.
2: What's this about a meltdown, Sabalenka?
3: Well, I don't know whether we would call it a meltdown, but it's she said her piece. And I actually like this.
2: Yeah.
3: See what you think about it as well. Arina Sabalenka. So she needs to win this tournament to stay pretty much as world number one. She beat Russian qualifier Polina Lachenko. That was easy as well, 6-1, 6-1. So in the press conference afterwards, they always have to do the press conference. They've got the bottle of water there. And she wasn't too happy when it was maybe suggested that she spent last week going to parties. Now, the actual question was, Arena, I'm sort of curious on how you're finding your mood now the tournament started. Obviously, last week, it's lots of parties and fun and stuff like that. So if you're a professional, how would you react?
2: Well, I don't know.
3: So if they've said, Stephen...
2: Depends whether I've done any
3: parties.
2: Let's
3: say, night now, Stephen, you know, you're doing a great job, but last week, when you weren't here, there was lots of parties and stuff like that. How would you react?
2: I said, well,
3: I don't know, really.
2: You just go, well, yeah, but you know, I'm back to business now.
3: Yeah, that's it. And would it upset you, the fact that it was suggested that you were partying and maybe not training as well?
2: I was
3: you
2: camping in the rain.
3: I know,
2: But no, you didn't. You just go, well, no, I'm back to business now. This is, you know, this back to the job.
3: Okay, here it comes. Arena, here's what she said.
4: You guys are like a joke. Party is fun. Like, why would you even say that? Why would you even think about that? Like, what kind of question is that? Like, just because I posted like some activities with brands and you think that I've been fighting, not training?
22: I'm not suggesting that you're partying. I'm
4: no, like, don't get a question. Like, what is that?
22: I'm saying that there are a lot of events and things like that. I'm not saying you go to the parties and that you're...
4: You literally said that.
22: Excuse me? For everyone who's not clear, I'm not suggesting that Arena is having fun at these parties.
4: Thanks.
22: I'm saying that she makes a lot of appearances and there's a lot to do.
4: Mm-hmm.
22: And lots of events, okay?
4: Okay. Move on.
22: So, now that the tournament started... Do you find you're getting quite serious and combative?
4: Oh, yeah, I wasn't serious before that. Next question.
0: She's not happy.
3: You know what? I'm on her side.
2: Are you?
3: Yeah, I think I am. Because he was digging. I mean, some journalists, you know what they're like, it's funny you met, and then he went back on what he was saying, you know, okay, you're saying that parties, and then, you know, I'm not suggesting that. He goes, well, you actually did say that. And she gave him a taste of his own medicine. So,
2: yeah,
3: you're not so sure?
2: I don't think you've got to be that that combative.
3: Yeah?
0: She could have taken the higher ground.
3: Do you think so?
0: Said, I had a great time last week and I'm back to business this week and I'm ready to go.
3: Okay.
0: Thank you.
3: Yeah.
2: Yeah. I'll tell you what it reminds me of, because I've been seeing lots of clips of Dolly Parton since she passed away. Yes. And there was clips of her with Diane Sawyer from years ago, where Diane Sawyer was really, really digging at her, and she answered everything with a smile and was perfectly nice and didn't get snippy with her.
3: Yes.
2: And I think that's the way you've got to handle it.
0: Answered with grace, yeah.
3: Handle it like Dolly.
2: Handle it like
3: That's
2: Dolly.
3: That's what Arena's got to do. Do it like Dolly.
2: We've all got to be the more, future. We've all got to be more Dolly Parton.
3: Yeah. I think that's fair.
0: What would Dolly do?
3: Yeah. What
0: we
3: would Dolly
0: all be
3: do?
0: Thinking. What then would
3: again,
0: Dolly do?
3: Then again, when she won Wimbledon, Dolly, there was no problem with that whatsoever, was there?
2: She could have done.
3: Not quite as chippy as Arena Sabalenka.
2: No, all right.
3: There you go.
2: Should we have a look at the boxing?
3: Yeah, quick word on
2: is
3: the boxing.
2: It not on?
3: Oh, for crying out loud, this is just ridiculous. It's Fury Joshua, supposed to be happening. It was supposed to be happening on your birthday, wasn't it, Ellie?
0: Yeah, 20th of November, wasn't it?
3: Apparently, that's what the problem is. I think they're trying to think, well...
0: We can't have a calendar clash.
3: It's Ellie's birthday.
0: Yeah.
3: Surely this is not going to be good. It's going to impact on the birthday.
0: Well, I'd be delighted if it wasn't on my birthday.
3: Well, looks like you're going to have your wish.
0: Right.
3: So it's still not agreed. Fury called Joshua a coward. Joshua signed the contract for a UK fight. They want the organisers want it to be in the US. It's an all-British fight. It should be in the UK, but they can't decide. And this is the problem with boxing these days. Yeah. This is the problem with these two. They've been talking about this for 6 or 7 years, but they can never agree because it's either, well, it's always going to be about money. It's always going to be about money. Tens of millions. I want this. I want a top billing. Just get the fight going. But they're going to miss their chance because less people are interested in it than they would have been 5 years ago because neither are world champions anymore. Mm. So just get it done.
0: Get it
3: somewhere.
0: In the diary,
3: we can
0: you
3: all
0: two.
3: Enjoy it. Do it away from Ellie's birthday. Birthday and then stop arguing. There you go.
2: Yeah.
3: Drives me
2: Fair
3: crazy.
2: Point.
3: I felt like Arena Sabalenka when I was talking about that.
2: Did you?
3: And yeah, I did. I felt myself getting a bit chippy.
2: Yeah. You are chippy.
3: Do you think so?
2: Oh, you can be, yeah.
3: Oh, really? I didn't really think so.
2: Yeah,
3: maybe I can.
2: Yeah. Oh, a bit chippy.
3: It's early in the morning. When I catch about 7:30, that's
2: it'll be fine. Nice.
3: Yeah, yeah.
2: But we all wake up about 7 o'clock.
3: Okay,
2: it's fine.
3: Thank you very much.
0: Quite
3: right.
0: Thank you.
3: Pleasure.
2: Right.
3: Now.
0: Do you have a look at our daily reflection?
2: I think it's perfect timing.
3: Yes.
2: Sabalenka, it's just for you.
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6: Hi, I'm Richard England. I'm the Anglican Vicar of Crofton Parish. In 1895, Mary Lathrop wrote the poem Judge Softly, in which she coined the phrase to walk a mile in someone else's shoes. Today, it's often quoted as the definition of empathy. Empathy is to put yourself in someone else's position, to walk a mile in their shoes. Empathy is trying to understand another's perspective or circumstances, especially before judging or criticizing. For Christians, empathy begins with the amazing idea that God became human. God became one of us. Jesus was born, grew up, lived and died as an ordinary person. That's far more than walking a mile in someone else's shoes. And God's empathy for us meant Jesus became one of us and died for our sake. So later on, Christians would write things like, rejoice with those who rejoice, mourn with those who mourn. If God empathizes with us, we should empathize with others. In our polarized world, it can seem impossible to have empathy with those who are very different from us. But if in his care for us, God can bridge the gap between heaven and earth, then we can certainly bridge the gaps between each other.
0: That's a nice message, isn't it?
2: Yeah, I think it's an important one as well, actually, this morning.
0: Bridging the gap between each other.
2: What we need to do. We're not always going to agree on everything, but you need to. It's about how you deal with everyone else in the world.
0: Yeah.
2: We don't all think the same way, but we've all got
0: That's
2: to work.
0: That's fine.
2: We've all got to work and live together, so let's make it work and do it nicely.
0: It's exactly what we try to do here on GB News.
2: It is.
0: As well.
2: It is.
0: Especially in the papers.
2: Yes, and we've got the papers heading your way in a minute with Charlotte Griffiths and Andy Twelves.
0: Morning, you two. Chat to you in just a second, but first, here's your forecast across Europe.
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9: Hello there. Hot weather is returning to parts of Europe with high pressure dominating through the rest of this week and into the weekend. A weak weather front will move into parts of Portugal through Friday, but any cloud and rain won't last all that long before sunny and hot weather develops across parts of Spain and into France. Also quite hot as we head towards the Mediterranean. A chance of showers though across the Mediterranean, but they don't look particularly heavy. So plenty of dry, warm and hot weather around. Bye-bye.
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2: It's 6:45 and time to see what's in the papers with Editor-at-Large for the Mail on Sunday, Charlotte Griffiths, and political commentator, Andy Twelves. Good to see you both this morning. Let's start with the Mail, Charlotte, should we? Because Kemi Badenoch says she's going to boost our defence spending to 3% of GDP by 2029-2030 by cutting benefits.
28: I feel like Andy Burnham almost kind of wrote this headline by accident, because this is just what people want to hear after yesterday. Just slash the benefits bill and commit to the spending 3% by the end of the decade.
2: Well, people who aren't on benefits want to hear this. Maybe not.
28: But even some people on benefits might want their country to be defended from Russian threats. And I just think it was just so easy for Kemi then to swoop in the day after and make this claim. Admittedly, she has to actually kind of give some more details other than just the percentage. But, you know, it is kind of telling people what they want to hear after some pretty negative reaction, not least by Tan Desi, who said just commit to defending this country.
29: Mm-hmm. Yeah, we can't defend on vibes alone, Andy.
30: No, we can't. No, Tan Desi, the
13: Defence Select Committee chair, you know, made an intervention that was hardly surprising. I don't think he was doing it along party political lines. I know, you know, I think the Times said it was Labour have said. You know, I think it is more the Select Committee chair has said. I think Kemi's. I think he is right. I think Kemi's comments are interesting considering the fact that the last Conservative government really did struggle to commit to the 3% by 2030, the 3.5% by 2035. So
2: I think, they did, but that's an irrelevance now, isn't it?
13: Well, of course, we must forget. Different. We must forget everything.
2: But it's just that we're halfway through the next parliamentary term.
13: Yeah.
2: So we've got to start looking at what, like, you know, this is about Labour now and not about the Tories.
13: I think the issue is if you're setting promises now, you know, there's probably not going to be an election until 2028, 2029. Mm. Now, if you're setting promises for 2030, I just don't believe it. You know, you can't actually turn around the budget in that short of a time to get to 3% by 2030. I think, you know, the commitment is still going to be 3.5% by 2035 by, I think, every single party apart from the Greens, maybe, have committed to that. And, you know, I think that's really what the important thing is. You know, one of the reasons John Healey and Al Carnes resigned under Keir Starmer was not just about the number of getting to 3% by 2030, it was also about the allocation of the spending. So I think that is going to be a big part of this story, about making sure that we buy things and spend money on things that aren't just going to last a couple of years and then get outdated. It's looking at that long-termism, that long-term spending for our armed forces.
2: Mm. But the issue with this is, all you say, you agree with Tan Desi and you don't think it's surprising that he's said it. It does add pressure onto number 10, doesn't it? And certainly onto number 11 ahead of the budget.
13: Yeah, absolutely. You know, John Healey's first budget, I think, will certainly be defined by this. You know, they've kicked the can about welfare reforms into 2027, which, you know, is certainly a choice. But I think it does mean that we won't see a firm commitment to the 3% by 2030 until maybe a budget next year, the spring statement next year.
0: Mm. Charlotte, let's look at something totally different, in the papers this morning, but this is actually off the back of GB News' interview with
28: Scoop.
0: Yep, second interview, Bev Turner with the President. Reacting to news about Harry and Meghan, I'm not sure if you heard the clip at the very beginning of the show that we played, but essentially saying if it was down to him, he would never forgive them.
28: I know, it's a classic Trump statement, isn't it? And of course it is going to get everyone talking, because Harry and Meghan just get everyone talking, no matter what side you fall on. And yeah, and as your previous guest said, you know, was he making a wider point, like, don't cross Donald Trump because otherwise he will not take you back. There is no forgiveness in Team Trump. But yeah, of course, it's slightly embarrassing, really, for the king. They're supposed to be great friends, aren't they? But to say, I would never take Harry back, I suppose the difference is the king is actually related. This is his son. So yeah, he has the right to take his son back if he wants to.
2: He's not afraid of jumping in on any issue, President Trump, is he?
13: Well, this is the thing, you know, Trump has completely redefined what it means to be the US president, you know, 10 years in the age of Trump now since he first got elected. I think it is genuinely a bit mad to consider that you can just go and get a running commentary on literally anything from the President of the United States. You could never imagine Obama or even, you know, Joe Biden or even George W. Bush, who was, you know, known for his gaffes, giving commentary on, you know, royal moves in the UK. I think it is genuinely a bit nuts that Trump has these opinions about these things and is voicing them. You know, it's that kind of soft power of the US president and the kind of office of the president not really intervening in pop culture, apart from, you know, for very specific election purposes, is kind of gone, I think.
28: And they'll be loving this. See, if he doesn't like Harry and Meghan so much, he's silly, really, to feed oxygen into their publicity machine, because, of course, it makes them look important. The President of the United States is commenting on them moving to the Cotswolds.
0: Well, he also spoke very highly of the King, and he spoke very highly of Prince William as well. We will be sharing clips from that exclusive World interview throughout the day on GB News, so you don't want to miss that. And the whole thing we're going to show at 7 p.m. tonight in a very special programme.
2: Yeah.
0: So do not miss that.
2: Right, let's have a look, Andy, in the Financial Times, should we? I don't know. It's because, I mean, the King and Emmanuel Macron went to look at the Bayeux Tapestry. Yeah. But there's also, obviously, the big political meetings today, which is going to be interesting.
13: Yeah, so, you know, on from that, you know, famous Tapestry of 1066, you know, it's come over and, you know, there's been this, you know, quite nice visit. But it's looking at the steel tariffs and making sure that we can have, you know, the steelmaking and farming sectors part of the new EU-UK deal that Andy Burnham is trying to redefine our relationship with. And, you know, Macron's coming up to his, you know, final time in office. It looks like, you know, Le Pen might succeed him. So I think this is a kind of a last-ditch attempt to get a decent relationship with a pro-EU French president before, you know, Farage comes in or Le Pen comes in over in France.
2: Where does this leave us, though, in terms of this relationship? I mean, how close are we?
13: Well, I think moderately. You know, Keir Starmer and Macron had a very, very good relationship and brought the countries together institutionally, whereas, you know, previously under Rishi Sunak, there'd been a bit of a strain. I think that was not least down to the coalition, the willing around Ukraine. You know, France and Britain were seen as very much the leaders of that kind of European group, trying to not stand up to Trump, but convince Trump that more money to Ukraine was the right thing. So I think it will be really interesting for Andy Burnham, a man who wasn't in the cabinet, who's come, you know, from relative anonymity in the geopolitical stage, to come up and, you know, be prime minister and go and meet all these world leaders and forge those relationships from scratch.
0: There will be a nervousness, though, won't there, Andy, that he wants to row back on Brexit with closer ties to France and the EU.
13: So I see the story a lot, and, you know, I think there is a lot of stuff that Andy Burnham is right on. You know, it's framed as, you know, reversing Brexit, but I think standardisation and mutual recognition of skills, of apprenticeships in this country, with apprenticeships in Europe, of trading standards, I think they are positive things, and it makes it easier for British people and European people to come back and forth and trade. It's good for business.
2: Point, Charlotte.
28: Well, Burnham wanting to get closer to Macron.
2: Well, the idea of having sort of standardised agreements, as it were, is that a sensible move, or is it a sort of anti-Brexit push?
28: I do think actually it is a sensible move, and he has said in the FT today, you know, he fears that this kind of made in Europe thing could be damaging for the northern parts of the country where there's steel. So you do get the sense that he is prioritising the North, the UK, over Europe, because he's concerned about this made in Europe statement label, which is all the more funny because the Bayeux tapestry was made in the UK and has come over again. So no, I think it is kind of sensible. I do get a little bit of a sense that Burnham will prioritise the UK over Europe when it comes to trade deals.
2: Right. Yeah, it'll be interesting. We're talking to Richard Tice in the next hour. We'll see what he makes of it all.
28: Yeah, see what he thinks of all of that.
2: We haven't really got time to talk about anything else because we've only got 20 seconds left. But
0: all I wanted to say was lovely picture, Charlotte, on Emmanuel Macron and King Charles on the front page of most papers, actually. And is that not an example of soft power?
28: Yeah, looking very, very charming.
0: Ahead of the meetings today.
28: Spoken French, which he likes to do when he sees Macron. But interestingly, I just very quickly, they didn't want the tapestry to come over to the UK with our delegates on it.
2: Yeah, well, there you go.
28: So there you go. Bureaucracy was still in play.
0: There.
2: Right, you two, thank you.
13: Thank you.
0: Let's have a look now at the weather.
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14: Good morning, welcome to your latest GB News weather update brought to you from the Met Office. Further rain and showers to come through this week, but today will be a little bit drier, at least to start, than yesterday. Feeling quite warm and humid though for many areas. A bit of a bright and sunny start for many northern and eastern areas in particular. Across the south though, showery rain may linger through much of the morning before it brightens up into the afternoon. Then as we look further north to Northern Ireland, parts of northwest England will turn wetter this afternoon as a weather front arrives. And that will likely linger into Friday. So turning a little bit cooler and cloudier here. In the south, though, temperatures climbing towards the mid-20s, 27 degrees across the south and east. A very warm afternoon, and that humidity will really start to be felt a little bit more widely into the afternoon. More in the way of showers to push into parts of northwestern Scotland through this evening. The rain will turn more persistent across Northern Ireland, southern Scotland, northern England as well. Some heavy bursts are possible in that rain. It will be quite persistent through much of the night as well. A big difference though as we look further south, much drier and clearer to end the day and still feeling quite warm and humid too. That's where we're ahead of this weather front. Where we're to the north and west of it, it will turn much fresher across parts of Northern Ireland and Scotland throughout the night. Showers will break out across parts of Scotland though through the night, and the rain will probably turn quite heavy across parts of North Wales, northwestern England. Another cloudy but humid night to come across more southern areas. So a mixed picture from north to south, and we continue with that real variability in our weather throughout Friday as well. A drier day for some areas of Northern Ireland, Northern England, wetter though in the south and east as this weather front sinks southwards, bringing quite a lot of cloud with it too, and blustery showers for the very far north. But all of us will notice a slightly fresher feel by the end of Friday, but still quite warm and humid to start the day in the south and east. Bye bye.
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16: Good morning, this is the latest AI travel news from gbnews.com. The M1 northbound is closed at junction 23A in Loughborough. The M25 clockwise has caution between junctions 5 and 6 near Sevenoaks. The M62 eastbound is queuing between junctions 28 and 29 in Tingley. Across Wales, the A479 from CWMDU to Talgarth is closed. And on the trains, East Midlands Railway services have a temporary reduced timetable and disruption between London St Pancras International and Luton Airport Parkway, while Great Northern has a reduced service between King's Lynn and Ely. For more travel news, go to gbnews.com.
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18: 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Entrance must be 18 or over. 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
2: Good morning, GB News interviews President Trump in a world exclusive that you won't want to miss.
20: Yes, the leader of the free world talks candidly about everything from the Falkland Islands and the immigration debate to the Duke and Duchess of Sussex's return to Britain.
21: You know, he wrote a book that was very terrible.
22: Yeah.
21: To William. It was terrible, the things he said.
2: The Conservatives steal the Prime Minister's thunder with a major new commitment to cutting the benefits bill to boost defence spending. That's after Kemi Badenoch held the PM to task on his spending promises in their first head-to-head PMQs.
23: It's the same old Labour politics, tax and spend. He did not rule out tax rises. And what markets see is a government that cannot control its spending. So the markets will charge us more to borrow. That means higher mortgage rates for families. It makes life more difficult for businesses. And that pushes up the cost of living for everyone.
20: Well, we're going to be speaking to Deputy Leader of Reform UK, Richard Tice, about this and many other matters very shortly.
2: The King and the French President Emmanuel Macron went to see the Bayeux Tapestry as its time in the British Museum begins. It's going to stay there until July 2027.
20: But today will be more business than pleasure for the French leader as he prepares for crunch talks with the Prime Minister Andy Burnham. What might the two leaders have to say about the alarming rise of mega dinghies crossing the Channel?
2: Also this hour, we're going to be talking about fly tipping as a beauty spot in South Wales is the latest area to fall victim. We're going to be debating if fly tippers should automatically be jailed.
3: And sport this morning, Katie Balter suffers her worst ever Grand Slam result in the US Open. Queen's Park Rangers go second in the championship while Wrexham pick up their first win. And will the Joshua Fury fight ever actually happen?
14: Hello, good morning. Warm and humid for most of us. A dry start in the north, but it will turn wetter a little bit later on. I'll have all the details for you later on. Bye-bye.
3: It's just gone 7 o'clock. I'm Stephen Dixon.
4: I'm Ellie Costello, and this is GB News Breakfast.
3: Good morning to you. We're starting with a world exclusive here at GB News as President Trump has given us another interview with Bev Turner, putting a range of questions to the world leader.
4: Yep, we spoke to her earlier.
5: I sat down with the president this afternoon. It was the end of the day and he sat down in his chair and he looked tired. He'd had a very long day. He'd spent some time talking to the press pool in the Oval Office. And at first I thought, oh, he's going to give me, you know, 5 or 10 minutes. He's got a busy day and he had a reception this evening as well at the White House. But we got into the conversation. As we know, he loves the UK. He loves talking about England. He loves talking about Scotland, particularly because his mother was born there, which he tells me every single time I talk to him. So we covered a whole host of issues. We talked about Andy Burnham as our new Prime Minister and he reflected a bit on who he is. Of course we talked about

0: This is what he told me.
1: Everybody loved him in America. He spoke in front of Congress. Everybody loved him. He's a fantastic guy. And he's been a friend of mine for a long time. I knew him as Prince Charles. I knew him as King Charles. And he's amazing. And he's fighting through a very tough situation with his health. And very few people would have that bravery to do what he's done. Yeah. But I think that what she has done and him, you know, he wrote a book that was very terrible to William. It was terrible, the things he said. I wouldn't, I mean, it's just me. I'm sure I'm wrong on this, but I would not have taken him back. I would have never spoken to him again.
0: It's very strong messaging there from President Trump. I would never have spoken to him. And I did kind of go on to say, well, maybe he's a bit more forgiving than you are. And he did kind of joke. He said, well, maybe he's a better person than I am, but I wouldn't have forgiven them. So a very strong message from President Trump there about Harry and Meghan. But also we talked about some kind of more social issues. We talked about the AI revolution and what that will do for jobs in the future. His answer to that I found pretty surprising. And we talked about young people who are not working or in education, because we have a very similar problem in the UK as they do here in America. It's about 10 to 15% of the 16 to 24 year olds, both of our countries, are not doing anything of any use, any value. So he told me what he would do about that and what his mother would have done if he was behaving in that way. So we're going to play you little clips throughout the day here on GB News, and we'll show you the whole interview this evening at 7 p.m. UK time.
2: Yeah, so that's something to look forward to. So when we get to see the whole thing, we'll have little tidbits for you throughout the day. Joining us in the studio, Deputy Editor of The Spectator, Freddie Gray, and Vice Chair of Democrats Abroad in the UK, George King. Morning to you both. I mean, it's no shocker, but it's always interesting, George, is it that, you know, you interview the president and he's becomes very outspoken on matters that don't directly relate to the United States, which is unusual for a United States president, but actually, I mean, it's nevertheless fascinating.
3: I think it makes good headlines. Trump loves to be in the news. He loves to be the center of attention. In fact, I think he's more upset about being ignored than disagreed with. So any opportunity to say whatever's on his mind, he's going to take. I think what's difficult for all the rest of us is you have to keep listening. Even though a lot of the things he says, he doesn't know what he's talking about, or it's irrelevant, or it's not actually in his purview, because of the seat he's sitting in, you sort of have to listen to every word and try and figure out if any of them, which ones matter, which ones have impact, and which one is just like, why is he talking about this?
4: Well, Freddie, Republicans do describe him as the most transparent president ever. Would you agree with that assessment? We were getting some behind the scenes details, weren't we, with Bev there, who was saying he'd been speaking to the press in the morning. He had an event in the evening. She feared she might only get a few minutes with the president. He sat down with her for 37 minutes.
5: Well, it's an extraordinary kind of transparency, I think. And it's a very tabloid in style, style of transparency. Trump's brain, it's often said, is sort of frozen in the 70s and 80s. And his imagination is very tabloid. And that's why, you know, the royal family was sort of a big international story in the 80s as well. So he's always very drawn to subjects that would be of great tabloid interest. And he does have this instinct for what people are talking about and what people are thinking about. And I think that's his real political genius, is he's able to say what people are thinking. But I think what that transparency does have a flip side of quite often... there's actually quite dark and serious things going on if you look at, you know, what America's doing in relation to the Falklands at the moment, or the build-up to the Iran war. I mean, yes, people saw it coming in a way, but there was this huge flotilla of ships heading towards the Middle East, and Trump was talking about absolutely everything, but not actually about that. So the transparency can be deceptive.
3: Eddie, I think that's what drives me crazy about this. I don't really care what he says about Meghan or anything like that, but there are serious issues that require serious attention for someone who is in this seat, who has this power, and for the attention to be turned to these sort of for a president, unimportant matters. I'm sure they're very important to the people involved. That is frustrating. It's like there are things as a important ally, as economically, politically, et cetera, there are really important things that the president could be commenting on about the UK. This is not really one of them. There are really important issues for him to focus on domestically.

0: why do we have this diversion of attention to these sort of trivial matters? And you have to remember, he came to big national prominence as a reality TV guy, right? He was a real estate developer. He was in a couple of niche industries. Where he came to big attention was as a reality TV guy. So it's about the one-liner and the hit and the headline. And as you're saying, Eddie, I think it's just sort of in his DNA now.
1: Okay. You too. Really good to talk to you both this morning. Thank you very much indeed. Appreciate it.
2: Well, let's cross live now to Reform UK Conference. Deputy Leader of the party, Richard Tice, joins us now. Really good to see you this morning, Mr. Tice. We'll talk about the conference in just a moment,
3: good
2: but
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2: First, just want your reaction to a world exclusive here on GB News, a second sit-down interview with President Trump. Beverly Turner spoke to him yesterday on a whole host of issues. We've heard one clip so far, him talking about Harry and Meghan, saying if it were him, he would never forgive them. But we understand he also spoke about the Falklands. He's also given his opinion on Andy Burnham. What do you make of this sit-down interview, and will you be watching it tonight at 7 p.m. on GB News?
3: Well, congratulations to Bev Turner and to GB News for that extraordinary exclusive interview with President Trump. I will be, if you'll excuse me, fully engaged with some 1,000 delegates here at our conference, our first day in Birmingham. But look, with regard to the president, he's right on some things and he's wrong on others. And the most important, significant thing is with regard to the Falkland Islands. They are British. We sacrificed hundreds of our brave armed troops, service personnel back in the early 1980s, and they will always remain British as far as us at Reform UK are concerned, and I trust every other party.
1: I mean, it's interesting though, isn't it? Because he's a formidable figure, and you want to keep on the right side of him, and it's understandable why. But you're saying is it's right to stand up to him at certain points.
3: Well, that's the point about being a critical friend, is that actually you help each other and you support each other when you know, when you agree on issues. But equally, you know, frankly, we won't always agree. That's just the nature of debate and discussion and democracy. And actually, he respects debate. He respects that people won't always agree with him. That's the nature of it. Where he is also, of course, completely right is on the ludicrous rush towards renewables in this country. We should be drill Britain, drill Scotland, drill, to enjoy our energy treasure of oil and gas, to bring the bills down, to give us certainty of supply. At the moment, this rush to renewables is driving up the energy bills of all of your good viewers and listeners by hundreds of pounds, despite the promises of this Labour government to bring the bills down. I would urge your listeners to pay very close attention to what we'll be saying about the first 100 days of a Reform government, including in what I say about energy bills and how to bring them down tomorrow afternoon when I speak at 3:30. But today is with lots of businesses here, and we're very excited. It's our biggest conference to date. Thousands and thousands and thousands of people will be coming to hear what we've got to say, to engage and to put forward ideas and discussion.
2: Can we talk to you about defence? Because the Tories today, we're speaking to them in the next hour or so, they're announcing a £10 billion defence boost, talking about cutting back on the welfare bill in order to do that. Where is Reform UK's defence spokesperson? When are we going to find out exactly where you stand on defence and who's going to be fronting that?
3: People have known exactly where we stand since the general election. I gently remind Labour and the Tories that we were the only party in the general elections to say that we needed to get to 3% of defence spending on GDP within 3 years. And that's, you know, that's what we're committed to do. By 2030, we made that very clear that we had to be at 3%. Robert Jenrick just a few weeks ago announced our Making Welfare Work plans, saving up to £50 billion over a number of years, motivating and encouraging and getting people back to work. Work is a great thing, and that will pay for the required savings in order to be able to ensure that we keep ourselves safe, keep our borders safe. And of course, the most important thing to keep us safe is to stop the illegal invasion across the channel by people, including, regrettably, a significant number of people with criminal activity in mind. That's literally the role of the Royal Navy, is to protect and defend British citizens at our borders. And both Labour and Tories have failed to do that spectacularly in recent years. Our plans to rescue and return to France will stop these illegal crossings, and that's what the British people want.
1: It's interesting though, particularly when you talk about defence and what can be achieved by 2030. I mean, the argument that you've got to deal with is that if you won the next general election, and it is in 2029, as is sort of currently scheduled, it could be brought forward, of course, but that doesn't give you a lot of time. It's you're talking about introducing very, very significant changes and getting all this turned around very, very quickly. Is that even doable?
3: Well, that's why the name of the conference is the first 100 days, because we'll be setting out what we can do in 100 days, what takes longer, so that people can understand. And we will be making, you know, real commitments about that. And we can, without question, start to reduce bills in the first 100 days. We can, without question, start to change welfare policy and stop the boats. These are the critical things under Nigel's strong leadership. We're absolutely committed to it, and you know, people want stuff, they want action, because the country is completely and utterly broken. That's why whenever a general election is called, if it goes as late as 2029, but bearing in mind the state of the tension in the financial markets about the cost of UK government debt, the traders applying what they call a moron premium to the cost of UK government debt because they're so concerned about the new Prime Minister, who arrived in a coup in the summer, his sort of high spending plans, and if he's going to increase taxes significantly in the October budget. Well, you know, we've seen this before. He's talked about going back to the 70s. Well, what happened in the 70s? Labour took us to the IMF for a massive bailout, and traders are concerned that's where we're heading, whether it's next year or the year after. We at Reform have been talking about that because we understand the world of business. I'm a businessman. Nigel comes from the world of business. We've been highlighting these concerns for many, many, many months, and people are now waking up to the harsh reality.
1: We're out of time, Richard, but there's something I've got to ask you, which is about the latest poll, which put the Conservatives 1 point ahead of Reform. I think it was 1 point ahead. But the issue here isn't where you and the Tories lie in a head-to-head battle. It's the fact that it's splitting the vote on the right. Mm. If that was a united vote share on the right, you'd beat the Tories, you'd beat the Labour Party in the general election, hands down. But because it's split...
3: You're misunderstanding. The Tory Party is full of soggy Lib Dems in the House of Commons. If people want a proper right of centre government that is going to motivate work, bring down wasteful government spending, and then bring down taxes and sort this country out, fix it with real people, with experience, you've got to vote Reform. Otherwise, it's hard left socialism, and I don't think that's what people want. So whenever there's a general election, bring it on. We plan to win it, and this conference will set the scene as to what we'll do in the first 100 days.
1: All right, we look forward to hearing that later on. Thank you.
2: Good luck with the conference.
1: Well, just to remind you that the interview tonight, the interview with President Trump, is on GB News from 7 o'clock tonight, followed by a special show reviewing that world exclusive. So your thoughts, please. gbnews.com/yoursay.
2: And we'll also be showing clips from that interview throughout the day here on GB News, so you do not want to miss a thing.
1: Right, let's have a look at some other key stories heading into the newsroom this morning.
2: The police failed to tell relatives of the Nottingham attack victims that they were being stalked by a mentally ill man. The families of Barnaby Webber, Grace O'Malley Kumar and Ian Coates, who were stabbed to death by Valdo Calicane in Nottingham in 2023, have raised serious questions about the authorities' handling of the killer before those fatal attacks. Now it's emerged that the police failed to warn them about another mentally ill man who developed a fixation with the case. While Emma Webber, mother of Barnaby Webber, spoke to Michelle Dewberry last night.
4: how much more do we have to endure, and how lower can they sink? And by that, I'm referring to Nottinghamshire Police Force. And I'm not saying it is a generic for all of the police in this country. It'd be terrifying if they were all as bad as the ones we've encountered.
1: A spokesman for the British actor Tim Curry has confirmed he died of coronary artery disease. He died in his home in Los Angeles on the 25th of August at the age of 80.
2: The DIY store B&Q and the fast food chain Five Guys are among hundreds of businesses named by the government for paying their staff below the minimum wage. More than 600 employees were ordered to pay affected workers the outstanding wages, with £4 million returned to workers.
1: Coming up to 7:20 in time for the weather with Annie.
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6: Good morning, welcome to your latest GB News weather update brought to you from the Met Office. Further rain and showers to come through this week, but today will be a little bit drier, at least to start, than yesterday. Feeling quite warm and humid though for many areas. A bit of a bright and sunny start for many northern and eastern areas in particular. Across the south though, showery rain may linger through much of the morning before it brightens up into the afternoon. Then as we look further north to Northern Ireland, parts of northwest England, it'll turn wetter this afternoon as a weather front arrives. And that will likely linger into Friday. So turning a little bit cooler and cloudier here. In the south, though, temperatures climbing towards the mid-20s, 27 degrees across the south and east. A very warm afternoon, and that humidity will really start to be felt a little bit more widely into the afternoon. More in the way of showers to push into parts of northwestern Scotland through this evening. The rain will turn more persistent across Northern Ireland, southern Scotland, northern England as well. Some heavy bursts are possible in that rain. It will be quite persistent through much of the night as well. A big difference though as we look further south, much drier and clearer to end the day and still feeling quite warm and humid too. That's where we're ahead of this weather front. Where we're to the north and west of it, it will turn much fresher across parts of Northern Ireland and Scotland throughout the night. Showers will break out across parts of Scotland though through the night, and the rain will probably turn quite heavy across parts of North Wales, northwestern England. Another cloudy but humid night to come across more southern areas. So a mixed picture from north to south, and we continue with that real variability in our weather throughout Friday as well. A drier day for some areas of Northern Ireland, Northern England, wetter though in the south and east as this weather front sinks southwards, bringing quite a lot of cloud with it too, and blustery showers for the very far north. But all of us will notice a slightly fresher feel by the end of Friday, but still quite warm and humid to start the day in the south and east. Bye-bye.
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2: Now, do stay with us still to come. We're going to be speaking to the Shadow Defence Secretary, James Cartledge. He's going to be telling us about the Conservatives' new plans to boost defence spending.
1: Before that, though, a viral video has shocked people after fly tippers dumped wrecked furniture on the side of a road. So we're asking, should fly tippers actually face prison time? That's next.
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1: Now it's 7:25 and a viral video has left people shocked after fly tippers were caught dumping sofas, armchairs and piles of rubbish at a South Wales beauty spot. Have a look. There's no real sound on this. It's just video of this load of rubbish, basically.
2: Yeah, coming out of a white van, a sofa.
1: The white van is now driving off.
2: Oh, the white
1: rapidly.
2: Van drives off, yes, and there's a brown sofa. Oh, two brown sofas and lots of clothes dumped on the side of the road.
1: I mean, why not just take it to the tip?
2: Oh, honestly.
1: There you go.
2: Well, it is illegal, fly tipping. Of course it is. Often offenders only face fines, though, when they're caught red-handed. So this morning we're debating if all fly tippers should face prison time.
1: Let's talk to journalist Andy Jones and the broadcaster Nadia Essex. Good morning to you both. Andy, fly tipping is an awful thing, there's no doubt about it, but at a time when we haven't got any prison places, is it really something we should be looking to imprison people over?
15: Hanging's too good for them, Stephen. This is a blight on the countryside. This is a blight on all of our urban areas. We have I'm part joking about hanging's too good for them, of course, but this is a problem that has dramatically increased since COVID. We are having a fly tipping incident around every 25 seconds in the UK. And of course, we're seeing whole areas of natural beauty, like a whole river in Kidlington, being completely destroyed by industrial scale fly tipping, for which the penalties are incredibly small. We've seen several thousands of tons of rubbish being dumped into rivers, and the government doesn't seem to be remotely interested in prosecuting these people to a serious degree. It should be immediate that if you get caught fly tipping, it should be points on your license or the removal, the seizure of your license and your vehicle, and yet nothing happens. Yet the government will put swinging taxes and penalties on harmless businesses that don't obey net zero laws, and they'll put you in prison for all sorts of other things. We need to be really serious about fly tipping. We've seen it destroy whole natural waterways, and yet the government has done nothing about it. The government does very little about water companies polluting our waterways. It does nothing about the individual and, indeed, large organised criminal gangs who are using this to make money and dumping rubbish in spots of natural beauty and also in residential areas. Mm. It ruins people's lives. It ruins areas. It ruins our water table.
2: OK, well, let's bring in the broadcaster, Nadia Essex. Morning to you, Nadia. What do you think?
16: Good morning. Well, you make a good point there. But I think it stems back to the going down to the government. I think that we cannot have a serious conversation about letting rapists and people that commit domestic violence early release from prison to make room for, say, fly tippers and things like that. I think that's a real, that just doesn't sound, that sounds crazy in my mind. But I do think that it goes back to exactly what my colleague was saying about the government. You know, this is a council's and a government's job. I think it would, we have a video there with, you know, caught red-handed with a business van and a license, and it would be very, very simple to, you know, massively fine. They should be, you know, it is sort of a scaled thing of like really, really simple. First fine is sort of £10,000 to £15,000. Second fine, you lose your you lose your license. Third fine, you're in prison type vibe, and it can scale up. But the fact that you know, we're talking about it, I agree with all the things. You know, water companies need to be prosecuted. The fact that we can't swim in our seas in this country is absolutely outrageous, because you're going to get poorly, and the government need to step in and do more earlier to deter people from doing this.
1: I mean, Nadia makes a really good point, Andy, doesn't she? I mean, it's not about saying this isn't serious, but it's about perhaps a more realistic approach. I mean, very, very significant fines and stepping up on repeat offences is not a bad idea, is it?
6: Mm.
15: No, I don't disagree, but Nadia is largely talking about the local idiot that will leave a broken TV at the back of a housing estate or a dirty mattress somewhere. We have incidents in this country where individuals have dumped 21,000 tonnes. Organised crime networks dumping 21,000 tonnes of industrial rubbish, the most hard to process stuff, polystyrenes, plastics, industrial waste in local rivers, local beauty spots. If you throw every single idiot that dumps a car boot full of rubbish somewhere in prison, then we're going to have a problem. But we have a situation where this is now so profitable that companies will pay, individuals will pay organised crime groups to destroy areas of natural beauty. This then dramatically impacts local house prices, increases crime in other ways where other people think it's acceptable to do other things. Organised crime groups using fly tipping for profit should face prison. It should be immediate loss of driving licence, although that may not stop them. This should be far more than seen as a local mischief.
2: Nadia, 20 seconds, last word to you.
16: I mean, what can I say? I can't not agree. I think, you know, I think that sounds fair and reasonable. Get him, give him a warning, and then get him in prison if needs be.
1: All right, you too.
15: But again, the government hasn't built enough tipping sites, as it hasn't built enough reservoirs, as it hasn't built enough prisons. This is whole-scale failure of infrastructure across many, many decades.
1: Oh, yeah, right. It's a fair point. All right, Andy, Nadia, thank you both very much indeed. I'm sure you've got a view. gbnews.com/YourSay.
2: So many views coming in. Carol, no spaces in prison. Make them do community service instead. Make them pick up rubbish. That is a good idea.
1: Yeah.
2: A very, very good idea.
1: Teach them a lesson or two. But will it be enough? That's the question.
2: And you're all saying the same thing, which is basically there's no room in prison for fly tipping, but clean up the communities instead. Road sweeping, litter picking, pulling up curbside weeds.
1: Yeah, people should know better. Right, it's time for the Great British Giveaway now. It's our biggest prize of the year so far. It's an incredible prize package worth £110,000. Here are the details.
17: 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UK only. Entrance must be 18 or over. Lines close at 4 p.m. on the 23rd of October. We may call the winner live after all entry routes have closed. Please check the closing time if listening or watching on demand. Good luck.
2: Now, do you stay with us still to come, Paul? 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
18: I do. We've got a little football from the Championship for you. And Aryna Sabalenka, don't get funny if you're going to ask her any questions. That's all I can say.
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20: Good morning, this is the latest AI travel news from gbnews.com. The M23 southbound is closed between junctions 8 and 9 in Reigate. The M40 is closed between junctions 10 and 11 in Cherwell Valley. In Scotland, the A737 northbound off-slip to St James roundabout has one lane closed due to planned roadworks. Across Wales, the A479 from CWMDU to Talgarth is closed. And on the trains, East Midlands Railway Services have a temporary reduced timetable between London St Pancras International and Luton Airport Parkway, while Great Northern has a reduced service between King's Lynn and Ely. For more travel news, go to gbnews.com.
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18: Good morning. Should we go through the championships?
1: Yeah, let's.
18: A couple of games of the championship. It's always a very entertaining and very exciting league, the championship, and doesn't get as much coverage as the Premier League. So we're going to put something right about that. Wrexham, first win of their season. They beat Millwall 3-0 at the New Den yesterday. Queen's Park Rangers moved into second. They beat Cardiff 2-1. Very impressive start. So Queen's Park Rangers fans, and I was going, oh, it's all going to go wrong and it won't continue. But so far, so good. They played four. They've won three. They've drawn one. Same points as Swansea at the top. West Bromwich Albion drew with Charlton 1-1, which keeps Charlton unbeaten and on the same points as Queen's Park Rangers and Swansea. And Burnley drew with Middlesbrough 1-1. And after Burnley were in the Premier League last year, now in the bottom two of the championship, but four games have gone. It's like the Premier League. Everybody's getting knickers in a twist about certain supporters of Tottenham Hotspur, the fact that they've lost two, but it's early days. It's so early in the season. So nothing to worry about, but there's been some good games yesterday.
1: Yeah.
18: Little tennis for you?
2: Yeah.
1: Let's. I don't know if we dare look.
18: Should we do it quickly?
1: Yeah.
18: Katie Balter?
1: Okay, Katie. Ouch.
18: Fans of Katie, just look away for the next 10 seconds. Katie Balter lost in the first round of the US Open. And not only did she lose, but she did lose.
2: She lost in
18: style. It was no time to lose. So she did lose against Karolina Muschova. Do we have that? Can we see that?
1: There we are.
18: There's Muschova is actually Karolina Muschova. And it was all very quickly over. 6-1, 6-love. And Katie there, she won the first game as well against serve. So one love up and then lost the next 12. Not so good. Aryna Sabalenka, she really wants to win this tournament. She needs to win this tournament to stay as world number one. She beat the Russian qualifier Polina Lachenko. That was 6-1, 6-1. But it all got a little bit chippy, didn't it?
1: It did at the press conference. What were they asking her? Something about partying?
18: Well, it was about partying because there was one of the journalists there said, the words were, I'm sort of curious. How you're finding your mood now the tournament has started. Obviously, last week, it's lots of parties and fun and stuff like that. So Aryna was not overly impressed with the question. This is what she said.
0: You guys are like a joke. Party is fun. Like, why would you even say that? Why would you even think about that? Like, what kind of question is that? Like, just because I posted like some activities with brands and you think that I've been fighting, not training?
3: I'm not suggesting that you're partying. I'm
0: no, like, don't look at your question. Like, what I'm is that?
3: I'm saying that there are a lot of events and things like that. I'm not saying you go to the parties and that you're...
0: You literally said that.
3: Excuse me? For everyone who's not clear, I'm not suggesting that Aryna is having fun at these parties. Thanks. I'm saying that she makes a lot of appearances and there's a lot to do. Mm-hmm. And lots of events, okay?
0: Okay.
3: Okay.
0: Go on.
3: So, now that the tournament started, do you find you're getting quite serious and combative?
0: Oh, yeah, I wasn't serious before that. Next question.
18: Aryna, I'm not suggesting you're partying, but when you do party, no, not that you enjoy yourself at a party. Oh, for crying out
1: loud. I know. Look, it's clumsy. It's a bit of a clumsy
18: it
1: question.
18: Is, but I do give it to him for going back, though.
1: But she wasn't a happy bunny. It's not the way to respond, is it? She should have dealt with it better.
18: Do you think so?
1: Yeah.
2: She let it get under her skin, didn't she? But
18: often with these press conferences, you'll get one question, and if they go back a little chippy, it's like sit there quietly. But he was up for the fight, though, wasn't he?
1: Yeah.
18: He was.
2: He was ready for it.
18: Yeah, so was she. But
2: okay, Koichi, thank you very much.
18: Just
2: want
18: to make it clear, she doesn't like to party.
1: No, she doesn't. No partying there.
18: Partying's for the brats.
1: It's very serious. Thanks. Next question.
2: Thanks, Koichi.
18: Move on.
1: Right, we're going to take you through the papers. In a minute, Charlotte Griffiths and Andy Twelves are standing by. Good morning.
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8: Hello there. Hot weather is returning to parts of Europe with high pressure dominating through the rest of this week and into the weekend. A weak weather front will move into parts of Portugal through Friday, but any cloud and rain won't last all that long before sunny and hot weather develops across parts of Spain and into France. Also quite hot as we head towards the Mediterranean. A chance of showers though across the Mediterranean, but they don't look particularly heavy. So plenty of dry, warm and hot weather around. Bye-bye.
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2: Welcome back to Breakfast. Let's take a look at some of the newspaper front pages on this Thursday morning.
1: Well, the Mail says that Conservative leader Kemi Badenoch will slash benefits in order to boost defence spending.
2: The Times highlights a senior Labour backbencher who's warned the Prime Minister that vibes are not enough to defend the UK from the threat of Russia.
1: The Express this morning, it's warning Labour against scrapping the triple lock, claiming voters will punish the Prime Minister if he fails to protect pensioners.
2: The Eye states that the royal family could be vulnerable to a Russian cyber attack due to their outdated computer systems. Mm. That's a concern, isn't it?
1: All right, let's have a look through those then with the editor-at-large for the Mail on Sunday, Charlotte Griffiths, and political commentator Andy Twelves. Good morning to you both.
2: Morning, you two.
1: Andy, let's start with the Telegraph. Should we in defence spending? Because the Tories have outlined how they would hit 3% of GDP on defence by 2030.
10: Yeah, I think it is part of the debate about there are two big targets that every government in Europe has to hit. They've got to hit 3% by 2030 and 3.5% by 2035. 3.5% is slightly more important for Trump's kind of vision of what NATO looks like. And I think almost every party in the UK has agreed that they want to hit 3.5% by 2035. The economy willing, of course. But John Healey has said that he won't hit 3% by 2030, and that's caused a bit of hassle over the last week. Kemi has come out and said that she would hit 3%. I think Richard Tice, in your interview earlier, said that reform would hit 3% by 2030. I think, you know, Kemi Badenoch outlined, I think it's 15 billion in savings or some number that's been plucked by economists. I think cutting welfare is a lot easier said than done. You know, Keir Starmer tried quite hard and, you know, almost died on the hill with his parliamentary Labour Party at the end of last year, and I think that there is a real difficult conversation to be had about welfare, because, you know, PIP is often the benefit that people throw about that should be abolished, but PIP is also an in-work benefit and it does support a lot of people and keep them out of poverty. So I think there is a question around how popular this is with the public, and B, how you can make this cut without affecting people so disproportionately.
1: Charlotte, what do you think?
11: I think by not promising to commit to that spending target, he just opened the door for everyone today, as you say, Richard Tice, Kemi, of course, to say, well, we will. I mean, it's not that difficult. Just, well, he won't, but we will. And then, of course, anyone who agrees with that opinion that we should hit the target will immediately turn their attention away from Burnham. So I just think it was really stupid way to go about it, to just not admit to it.
2: Mm. Charlotte, let's stay with you, shall we? We touched on this in the last hour, didn't we? Talking about the Bayeux tapestry, and we've got these wonderful pictures of Emmanuel Macron and King Charles laughing together, viewing the Bayeux tapestry yesterday. Clearly, they're very close. But we're also hearing that the King played a very special role in securing the loan of the Bayeux tapestry. Tell us more.
11: Yes, one of the funniest quotes I found from Macron was that he admitted during the tapestry event last night that that France found the best reasons to explain in perfect detail why it was totally impossible to make such a loan. And believe me, we found them. And believe me, we could have found them again. So what he's saying is, they tried to get in the way of the tapestry coming over. And of course, I would probably say this is quite a French thing to do, to be a little bit difficult, possibly like a French waiter, I don't know. And it was Charles that charmed Macron a couple of years ago, and Macron stopped putting barriers in the way of this tapestry coming over. And I did a story in the Mail on Sunday this week about how George Osborne and a whole delegation of other important people from the British Museum were due to go over in a lorry in the middle of the night back in July to pick up the tapestry. And the border control said, no, we can't have random people on lorries. I mean, the irony there. And stopped them from going over. And actually, the French dignitaries were stopped as well. But it's just this classic kind of French and English debate that we have over bureaucracy and whether or not they choose or do not choose to employ it. Right. But luckily, King Charles got around Macron, and we have the tapestry safely in the UK now.
2: Thank you, yeah. King Charles.
1: Yes, again. Andy, can we have a look at the mail? Because this is a fascinating one. Harriet Harman, Labour grandee, saying Kemi Badenoch's gone woke because Claire Coutinho is still in the shadow cabinet.
10: Yeah, I think this is quite incredible. Obviously, Harriet Harman now in the House of Lords, you know, a long-serving Labour MP and, you know, the only interim leader that the Labour Party have had that was female. So certainly a trailblazer in the Labour Party when it comes to kind of women's advocacy has come out and said, because Claire Coutinho has gone on maternity leave for her second child and has been promoted within the shadow cabinet, that Kemi Badenoch deserves a pat on the head. And I think she said that it was, quote, a very progressive thing to do.
2: She said she deserves a woke badge.
10: Yes,
11: said especially for the Conservative Party. Yeah. I mean, the Conservative Party currently has a female leader and has obviously had a female Prime Minister.
10: Well, I think also it was a bit of a silly comment because, you know, Claire Coutinho, it's not like she's just come out of nowhere. It's some 2024 intake. Like, she was the energy secretary in the last government. She's been the shadow energy secretary since they went into opposition. You know, it's a natural progression for a, you know, decent shadow front bench to go from energy secretary to business secretary. So I do think it is.
2: And she's very good at her job. She comes on GB News. She's on maternity leave right now, but she comes on GB News often on the media rounds and always gives a very, very good interview.
10: Yeah, you know.
2: So she has been promoted, and she argued this, I've been promoted on merit.
10: Yeah.
2: And the fact that the left seems to think that I can only be promoted to be progressive is outrageous.
1: It seems very odd. It's a very odd thing for Harriet Harman to say.
2: Yeah. Especially as a former advisor on women and girls to Keir Starmer and a former acting leader of the party. Because Labour's always accused of having a women issue.
10: Yeah, I think, you know, it was something that definitely plagued Keir Starmer's time in government, you know, accused of the boys' club of Morgan McSweeney and Paul Ovenden and, you know, that whole circle in Number 10. Despite, you know, having, you know, a lot of women, it was still accused of a boys' club. I think, you know, Andy Burnham, you know, before he became Prime Minister, when he was sort of leader-elect, leader-designate in those weird 6 weeks after the Makerfield by-election, did say that he wanted a different attitude towards women. And if there were any, you know, any hint of sexist briefing within the parliamentary Labour Party, would stamp it out. So I think it will be interesting to see if Andy Burnham's Number 10 will take a different track to stakeholder management, especially around the quote-unquote women problem in the parliamentary Labour Party as he continues in Number 10.
11: This is why I love those podcasts, though, because you see their true colours, some of these politicians, because Harriet famously wore the "This is what a feminist looks like" t-shirt, but actually when she's having a sort of ad hoc conversation with her friends, admittedly on a podcast, but you get to see what she really thinks or how the sneering kind of comes through sometimes when you get them off the media rounds and onto a podcast.
1: We just got a minute left, Charlotte, to have a look at the Sun and hair loss. Apparently these weight loss jabs can cause some hair loss.
11: Yes, they're saying in the Sun, choose between your hair and your belly. And it's like that old expression, women have to choose between their face and their rear end when you reach a certain age, which is very sexist thing to say, but it is that old
1: I've trope. Never heard that one, I've got
11: yes,
1: to be honest.
11: They say you either lose your weight in your face or your bottom when you get older. That's what they used to say in the old days before feminism. Okay. Okay. Anyway, now they're saying for men, you choose between your hair or your waistline, because if you take jabs, you can lose your hair. So it's, what do you prefer, being thin or being bald?
10: I think I've definitely chosen hair, unfortunately. I think the decision's been made.
11: You have got a good head of hair.
10: You're too kind. Well, I've got a full beard as well, which I only learned the other day. Like, something like only 30% of men can grow a beard.
11: Really?
10: I didn't realise that. Yeah, apparently like a really low amount of men can grow a beard.
11: Oh, well, I really liked it when you had a beard for a short time.
1: Yes, but it wasn't a very good one. There you go.
11: Andy.
1: Anyway, all right.
11: Charlotte, thank you very much.
1: Here's your weather.
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8: Good morning, welcome to your latest GB News weather update brought to you from the Met Office. Further rain and showers to come through this week, but today will be a little bit drier, at least to start, than yesterday. Feeling quite warm and humid though for many areas. A bit of a bright and sunny start for many northern and eastern areas in particular. Across the south though, showery rain may linger through much of the morning before it brightens up into the afternoon. Then as we look further north to Northern Ireland, parts of northwest England, it'll turn wetter this afternoon as a weather front arrives, and that will likely linger into Friday. So turning a little bit cooler and cloudier here. In the south, though, temperatures climbing towards the mid-20s, 27 degrees across the south and east. A very warm afternoon, and that humidity will really start to be felt a little bit more widely into the afternoon. More in the way of showers to push into parts of northwestern Scotland through this evening. The rain will turn more persistent across Northern Ireland, southern Scotland, northern England as well. Some heavy bursts are possible in that rain. It will be quite persistent through much of the night as well. A big difference though as we look further south, much drier and clearer to end the day, and still feeling quite warm and humid too. That's where we're ahead of this weather front. Where we're to the north and west of it, it will turn much fresher across parts of Northern Ireland and Scotland throughout the night. Showers will break out across parts of Scotland though through the night, and the rain will probably turn quite heavy across parts of North Wales, northwestern England. Another cloudy but humid night to come across more southern areas. So a mixed picture from north to south, and we continue with that real variability in our weather throughout Friday as well. A drier day for some areas of Northern Ireland, Northern England, wetter though in the south and east as this weather front sinks southwards, bringing quite a lot of cloud with it too, and blustery showers for the very far north. But all of us will notice a slightly fresher feel by the end of Friday, but still quite warm and humid to start the day in the south and east. Bye-bye.
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14: 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The M6 southbound is affected by a collision between junctions 3 and 2 in Coventry. The M23 southbound is closed between junctions 8 and 9 in Reigate, and the M3 westbound is closed between junctions 3 and 4 in Camberley. In Scotland, the A90 southbound on and off slips are closed at Brechin. Across Wales, the A470 southbound from Pontypridd to Coryton is congested with possible delays. And on the trains, East Midlands Railway Services have a temporary reduced timetable with disruption between London St Pancras International and Luton Airport Parkway, and Great Northern has a reduced service between King's Lynn and Ely. For more travel news, go to gbnews.com.
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3: 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Entrance must be 18 or over. 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
1: Good morning. GB News interviews President Trump in a world exclusive that you won't want to miss.
2: The leader of the free world talks candidly about everything from the Falkland Islands and the immigration debate to the Duke and Duchess of Sussex's return to Britain.
30: You know, he wrote a book that was very terrible. I mean, it's just me. I'm sure I'm wrong on this, but I would not have taken him back. I would have never spoken to him again.
31: And he's got a warning, hasn't he, for over migration crisis. He says that Spain will be a ruined country because it can't control its border with Morocco on the continent of Africa.
1: Also this morning, the Conservatives steal the Prime Minister's thunder with a major new commitment to cutting the benefits bill to boost defence spending.
2: But the Deputy Leader of Reform UK, Richard Tice, claims that his party were actually the first to make that pledge.
32: And I gently remind Labour and the Tories that we were the only party in the general elections to say that we needed to get to 3% of defence spending on GDP within 3 years.
1: Well, we'll talk through that with the former head of the British Army, Lord Dannatt, in just a moment.
2: Elsewhere today, King Charles and the French President Emmanuel Macron view the Bayeux Tapestry as its time in the British Museum begins, with the exhibition set to stay now until July of 2027.
33: Yes, a celebration of the shared history and culture of the UK and France. The first time Prime Minister Andy Burnham has used the King's soft power with the French President, conveniently during the speeches, an EU flag behind them. More details shortly.
1: Today, though, more business than pleasure for the French leader as he prepares for crunch talks with the Prime Minister. What might they have to say about the alarming rise of mega dinghies crossing the Channel?
18: Sport this morning, Katie Bolter suffers her worst ever Grand Slam result at the US Open. QPR goes second in the championship while Wrexham pick up their first win. And will the Joshua Fury fight ever actually happen?
0: Hello, good morning. Warm and humid for most of us. A dry start in the north, but it will turn wetter a little bit later on. I'll have all the details for you later on. Bye-bye.
1: It's just gone 8 o'clock. I'm Stephen Dixon.
2: I'm Ellie Costello, and this is GB News Breakfast. We've got this world exclusive tonight, haven't we? GB News interviews President Donald Trump, his second interview with GB News, where Bev Turner put a whole range of questions to the world leader. We spoke to her earlier.
4: I sat down with the president this afternoon. It was the end of the day, and he sat down in his chair and he looked tired. He'd had a very long day. He'd spent some time talking to the press pool in the Oval Office. And at first I thought, oh, he's going to give me, you know, 5 or 10 minutes. He's got a busy day, and he had a reception this evening as well at the White House. But we got into the conversation. As we know, he loves the UK. He loves talking about England. He loves talking about Scotland, particularly because his mother was born there, which he tells me every single time I talk to him. So we covered a whole host of issues. We talked about Andy Burnham as our new Prime Minister, and he reflected a bit on who he is. Of course, we talked about energy. It's a big issue for President Trump, that the fact that we're using wind turbines and potentially not drilling enough for oil and gas. We talked about migration, because that is huge across Europe at the moment. And we touched upon the Falklands as well. Lots of foreign policy issues over Iran and Ukraine and Russia. And of course, I couldn't have him there without asking him what he thought about Harry and Meghan going back to the UK. And this is what he told me.
30: Everybody loved
4: thought about Harry and Meghan going back to the UK. And this is what he told me.
30: Everybody loved him in a

0: William, it was terrible, the things he said. I wouldn't, I mean, it's just me, I'm sure I'm wrong on this, but I would not have taken him back. I would have never spoken to him again.
1: It's very strong messaging there from President Trump. I would never have spoken to him. And I did kind of go on to say, well, maybe he's a bit more forgiving than you are. And he did kind of joke. He said, well, maybe he's a better person than I am, but I wouldn't have forgiven them. So a very strong message from President Trump there about Harry and Meghan. But also we talked about some kind of more social issues. We talked about the AI revolution and what that will do for jobs in the future. His answer to that I found pretty surprising. And we talked about young people who are not working or in education, because we have a very similar problem in the UK as they do here in America. It's about 10 to 15% of the 16 to 24 year olds, both of our countries, are not doing anything of any use, any value. So he told me what he would do about that and what his mother would have done if he was behaving in that way. So we're going to play you little clips throughout the day here on GB News, and we'll show you the whole interview this evening at 7 p.m. UK time.
2: Bev, turn the there. Well, let's get the views of our political editor, Christopher Hope, who's here. Morning, Chris. I mean, look, although we'll get to see the full interview at 7 o'clock tonight, it's quite clear that the president is not holding back.
3: No, he's not. And he talks further about small boats. He says in terms that we have thousands of people just bum-rushing your country. I've never seen anything like it. He talks about Ceuta. He talks about a swarm of migrants. He says that hopefully the UK, where we have our own problems, it won't be as bad as that, or as visible as that. That matters because in Downing Street today, we're seeing Andy Burnham meet Emmanuel Macron for the first time as our Prime Minister. They are saying they've found 45 more police to try and police the southern border and those crossings on small boats from northern France to the UK. We'll see how that plays out. Still, thousands are arriving every single year, although the figures are down significantly from last year. Also, defence is a big issue today. I know you're speaking to James Cartledge shortly from the Conservatives. They are announcing their plans, and the detail is quite interesting. They are going to cut the benefits bill, they're going to cut the two-child benefit cap, the housing benefit reforms, etc., to fund a £10 billion increase in defence, whether to win power at the next election. They'll do that if they get into power by 2029.
4: What do you make of that intervention by Tan Desi yesterday, the Labour chairman of the Defence Select Committee, essentially saying we need cash, not vibes, in order to defend the UK?
3: And that really stung the government, because I think the vibes idea has gone through the summer, but I think it won't last, really, and it's now down to brass tacks. For example, he says he wants to save Jodrell Bank, which I know well as being this satellite centre in Cheshire. Of course, we all want to save Jodrell Bank, but you can't afford it. So how will you pay for things? And look at the bond markets, they've cut the headroom, the extra money the government has to spend from $22 billion to $12 billion just overnight, because they're concerned that this government is not saying they're going to cut things, unlike, it seems, the Conservatives.
2: All right, lovely. Chris, thank you. We've got that full interview with the President at 7 o'clock tonight, but let's talk to the Shadow Defence Secretary, James Cartledge, who joins us now. Good to see you this morning. What can you tell us about this? I mean, you want to boost defence spending to 3%. You're announcing you'll do it by 2029, 2030, by a £10 billion cut to what? To the welfare bill that you're already saying you'll cut by £23 billion. So you're upping that now to $33 billion.
5: Well, thank you for having me on your show, and I think it's an incredibly important issue, and thank you for giving me the chance to explain it. So you're right, we set out $23 billion of welfare savings at conference, which enabled us essentially to announce our economy package, which was measures like cutting stamp duty to get the economy going. Since then, I've been working on getting funding for defence. We announced money back in December. We announced a two-child benefit cap would be restored to fund defence earlier this year, and today we've completed that work, if you like, to get to 3%. So the $10 billion, just to be clear, is not entirely welfare, but the welfare savings in it are in addition to the $23 billion previously set out. They do include restoring the two-child benefit cap, which we've been consistent on. We introduced it in government. It also includes reform of housing benefit, and it includes what is effectively a tax measure, which is to remove the VAT exemption on motability vehicles. That's not all of it. We're also redeploying money within budgets. So, for example, the government has a research and development budget of about $20 billion. Your viewers will know the importance.

0: Forms of technology now in warfare. We're saying, given the circumstances the world is in, more of that budget should go to the defence side of R&D. So that's not a cut, it's just changing the way the budget is spent. And of course, in particular, as we've said for a long time, that National Wealth Fund, which is primarily for net zero, £11 billion of that would instead be given to defence. So it is a detailed package. Welfare is the biggest part, but there's more to it than that. It has to be. To get to that sort of money, you have to look at different areas. It's quite technical, I accept that, but I think that the key point for your viewers and for everyone who is interested in the defence issue is you've got the likes of Tandesi, as you say, chairman of the Defence Select Committee, a Labour MP calling on the government to go to 3%. That he knows that to have the money for the armed forces to really keep us safe, that's what's needed. The question is where the money's got to come from. We've set out our plan today. It'll be interesting to see if the government follow at some point.
1: Well, we know that Andy Burnham is going to touch welfare, is he, until 2027. He's very much kicked that can down the road. But look, time is not on Britain's side, is it, Mr. Cartledge? We all know that. You would have seen that press conference with President Putin. I think it was on Tuesday. He was asked by a Russian journalist whether Russia would launch attacks on British soil. President Putin just smirked and said that that is a military secret. What was your response to that? How concerned are you? And how imminent do you think, and how serious do you think a threat from Russia could be?
0: Russian saber rattling is not new. It's been happening for a while. What I would say is, in all this, we have to be measured in our response. On the one hand, take it very, very seriously and respond to it. Show that we're strong. Invest in defence. The very fact of announcing a plan from the government would, I think, send a signal to Vladimir Putin. But at the same time, clearly we shouldn't panic. The chance, we hope, of an attack on the UK is relatively low, but the chance has gone up. And what I would say most critically on that is one of the reasons it remains low is NATO. It's the alliance we have with the United States and allies. But if that's going to hold together and it's so important to our defence, we know we've got to spend more. So even if Putin wasn't saying that, and the fact he is concerning and shows why we've got to respond to the threat, but even if he wasn't, the fact that the United States has got, you know, the massive challenge of China and wants us to spend more on our defence to keep NATO going, that in itself is a reason to do this. So, you know, you've got Tandesi, Labour MP, us as the opposition. You've got President Trump saying, look, the UK needs to spend more in order to keep NATO strong. When you add all that and what you just rightly said about Putin, surely there can be no doubt we've got to go to 3%. The question is where the money is going to come from, and we've set that plan out, and I think it's a sign of real leadership from Kenny, quite frankly.
2: There's a big question, though, isn't there, about how quickly you can turn it around. One of our commentators pointed out this morning that even if you won the general election in 2029, which is when we're expecting the next general election as it stands at the moment, how quickly can you implement all of these changes to actually bring the defence budget up by 2030?
0: Look, I think that's an excellent question. So I was a defence procurement minister, and one of the key things about procurement of military hardware is obviously, you know, the simple stuff is shorter to procure, the more complex the weapon, the longer it could potentially take. However, if you've got a new government with a plan on day one, this is what we're going to spend in these years, you can start ordering those munitions. So, for example, we know that we need more missiles for air defence, we know that we need to invest in technology like drones, etc. You can start doing that on day one by setting the direction of government, saying, you know, we've got this plan, you will have this money, so you can start placing those orders. When I was in the MOD as procurement minister, the thing that really helped was when Rishi Sunak was prime minister, he showed a pathway over the next 5 years. Now, that was for 2.5%, not 3%, because the threat even then wasn't as severe. But having that plan enabled us to start placing those orders. We put in a plan, something called the munitions plan. So you can affect that change. And finally, I would just say this, to repeat the point I made earlier, this is in many ways is psychological. Putin loves to play the propaganda game. We need to return fire in that non-military sense. And the way you do that is showing strength and resolve. It's a fundamental human point. And if you get a new government with a clear plan where they are going to prioritize defense and show where they're going to get the money from, which is what matters, it's actually going to be delivered. That in itself itself sends a signal from day one, and I think that's the key point.
1: Mr. Cartledge, just before we let you go this morning, I've got to ask you about these comments from Harriet Harman. This is the former advisor on women and girls to Keir Starmer and previously an acting leader of the Labour Party. She was talking about the Tory reshuffle this week and said it was woke that Claire Coutinho was promoted to business secretary and number two in the economy team while pregnant. She said that she's giving Kemi Badenoch a woke badge for that. She said it's a very progressive thing to do to give her a promotion. I never thought I'd see the day. What's your response to those comments from Harriet Harman?
0: Well, all I will say is I've never met someone less woke than Kemi Badenoch, other than perhaps Claire Coutinho. That's not why we make appointments. We're meritocrats in our party. We do it based on what people are good at, what their strengths are, not on, you know, their gender, the colour of their skin. To me, the view should be, I don't care, you know, what people's background is. It's what they have to offer that matters. So we're a party meritocracy. I am very proud of that. You know, Harriet Harman comes from a different place, the Labour Party, who like tokenism. That's not where I'm coming from.
1: Okay, James Cartledge, thank you so much for joining us this morning on GB News Breakfast.
2: All right, let's continue to talk about defence then and that increase in spending that the Conservatives are promising. Let's talk to the former head of the British Army, Lord Richard Dannett. Good morning.
3: Good morning.
2: Nice to see you. I mean, we're in a fascinating game at the moment, aren't we, where the Tories are laying out what they would do and how they would pay for it, whereas, although we're still awaiting the budget from this new Labour government, we've already heard that spending commitment by 2030 of 3% is not going to be there from Labour.
4: We can't wait. I mean, interesting to hear what James Cartledge had to say, and quite rightly, he's laying out a plan. But if the next election is not till 2029, and if the Conservatives were to win, to wait until then before starting to implement their plan, that's another 3 years that we've given Vladimir Putin. Mm. We can't afford to wait. I mean, hearing the Labour chair of the Defence Select Committee yesterday saying that vibes won't do, this really matters. It's stacking up. Andy Burnham as the new Prime Minister, John Healey as the new Chancellor, they've got to take this seriously. And if there's anybody who knows the issue in great detail, it's John Healey. Mm. Now, obviously, he's trying to play the loyal supporter of Andy Burnham. He's realised that the new Prime Minister has got many spending objectives, but he, John Healey, absolutely knows the detail of why it is really important to spend up to 3% of GDP on defence as soon as possible. And the critical thing is they've got to set out the plan and start to put cash into the plan now, because the Ministry of Defence needs to be able to let contracts to defence contractors to get industry fired up, to get production going. I mean, James Cartledge talked about the munitions programme that he put in place. Well, we absolutely are short of munitions of all sorts. Mm. So to get these things going, and you can only get them going by putting a cash on the table, letting contracts to industry, large and small. And I will say small as well, because there's a lot of innovation. There are a lot of small and medium-sized enterprises out there who would like to get on with this, to contribute to our security. And they could bring in private cash as well. They can bring hedge fund money in. Okay, it's a gamble for some of these small companies. Mm. But if they can be successful in what they do, they can make an active contribution to our defence. And we're starting to get the ball rolling. We can't afford to wait.
1: Mm. Well, Dan, you were listening across that interview with James Cartledge, and we put to him that press conference that President Putin held this week with Russian journalists, in which he was asked whether or not he would launch attacks on British soil. President Putin smirked in response and said that that was a military secret. What did you make of that? And in your assessment, how serious and how imminent could an attack from Russia be?
4: Well, seeing Putin smirk is no great surprise. I mean, he just loves to be difficult and awkward about these things. But it comes back to what we were just talking about. Until we show the world that we are serious about putting enough money on the table, then all the fine words in the world won't deter him. But a clear path to a credible deterrent capability, not just our nuclear deterrent, but a conventional deterrent as well, showing that we've embraced the technology that's being used in Ukraine, and all those things, that's what will wipe the smoke off his face. It was interesting. I mean, Andy Burnham last week went to Kyiv, and I'm afraid I wrote a letter in the Times saying he went there and he smelled the cordite. What I don't want him to have to do is to smell the cordite in Downing Street or somewhere in the UK, but it's possible. Now, of course, if the Russians were to do that, that would be a manifest attack on this country. It would be an attack on a NATO member state. It would actually run the risk of invoking Article 5. So I think what we're more likely to see is an increase in the hybrid type attacks. We might suddenly find a massive outage in our electrical system through a cyber attack of some sort. All those things are quite possible. And daily we see Russian ships going through the channel. We know that their submarines are examining our undersea cables, linking us to mainland Europe, linking us to the United States. These things will continue. Now, most of them will be deniable. But that's what's behind his smirk, and I don't like it.
2: What does all this do for morale in our armed forces, this constant talk of how underprepared and underfunded we are? I was talking to a captain, actually, this weekend, who was very clear, saying if it came to all-out warfare, we could last a fortnight in this country. That was his assessment. I mean, that can't be doing those people who are serving any favours at all to constantly see what a predicament we're in.
4: Well, British soldiers, sailors and airmen and marines are sensible and educated people. Yes, they're well led. Of course, they will do their duty. But they can read the newspapers. They can watch the television. They know what's happening. And they know that our defence is woefully underfunded at the present time. Okay, it's a bit of a throwaway line saying we'd only last a fortnight. It's all a question of what kind of attack he was talking about and how we respond to it. But I think the point is, we've got a certain amount of capability that's in the shop window. But what's in the shop store behind? Very little. And that's what we've really got to do to increase our sustainability and our depth to make sure. Okay, we've got a battle group in Estonia, but is there a brigade behind it? Is there the rest of 3rd Division behind that to support if there were to be an attack, for example, in Estonia?
2: Yeah, all right. But with all that, I can't help but look at this and say, even if we got to 3% tomorrow or 3.5% tomorrow, are we not talking at least 5 years, if not 10, to get the British Army and, well, across the board, all our armed forces, up to the standard and the spec and the equipment level that we would need?
4: In many ways, you're right. And some of the larger systems, the larger procurement issues do take time. But if you just look at what's happening in Ukraine, the speed of invention and counter-invention there is very, very rapid. And I mean, drone technology has evolved hugely over the last 4 or 5 years. It will continue to play a major role, particularly on the land battlefield, actually on the naval, but all the battlefields as well. But that innovation can happen very quickly, and we've got to become much more agile. And that's where I come back to the point about small and medium-sized enterprises. They know what they can do. They know, just with a little bit of money, either from the government or from private industry or from the hedge funds or whatever, that they can revolutionize our capability. Very interesting, 2 days ago, James Cartledge and I, amongst others, listened to General David Petraeus talking in the House of Lords. And he, in a very polite way, because he's a lovely man, and we've all work with him in Iraq and Afghanistan. But effectively, he threw down the gauntlet to the UK and said, you, UK, the rest of Europe is looking to you to take a lead, to revolutionise our military capability, to face down Vladimir Putin. Will we rise to that challenge? Well, clearly James Cartledge says the Conservatives will. Can we wait 3 years? No, we can't. I'm afraid the pressure is really on. And Andy Burnham and John Healey to start finding that money now from the budget next month to the spending review next year. It's got to be there, and it's got to be flowing quite soon, or otherwise we will be down to vibes, and vibes don't get you very far.
2: Okay. Lord Dannett, thank you.
1: Thank you so much. Really good to see you this morning. Thank you.
2: It's a bit of a stark warning, isn't it? But it's one to which we need to pay a lot of heed,
1: yes,
2: I think.
1: A lot to think about there. Let us know what you think. gbnews.com/yoursay. In the meantime, let's get a check on the weather with Annie Shuttleworth.
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5: Good morning. Welcome to your latest GB News weather update brought to you from the Met Office. Further rain and showers to come through this week, but today will be a little bit drier, at least to start, than yesterday. Feeling quite warm and humid, though, for many areas. A bit of a bright and sunny start for many northern and eastern areas in particular. Across the south, though, showery rain may linger through much of the morning before it brightens up into the afternoon. Then as we look further north to Northern Ireland, parts of northwest England will turn wetter this afternoon as a weather front arrives. And that will likely linger into Friday. So turning a little bit cooler and cloudier here. In the south, though, temperatures climbing towards the mid-20s, 27 degrees across the south and east. A very warm afternoon, and that humidity will really start to be felt a little bit more widely into the afternoon. More in the way of showers to push into parts of northwestern Scotland through this evening. The rain will turn more persistent across Northern Ireland, southern Scotland, northern England as well. Some heavy bursts are possible in that rain. It will be quite persistent through much of the night as well. A big difference, though, as we look further south, much drier and clearer to end the day and still feeling quite warm and humid too. That's where we're ahead of this weather front. Where we're to the north and west of it, it will turn much fresher across parts of Northern Ireland and Scotland throughout the night. Showers will break out across parts of Scotland, though, through the night, and the rain will probably turn quite heavy across parts of North Wales, northwestern England. Another cloudy but humid night to come across more southern areas. So a mixed picture from north to south, and we continue with that real variability in our weather throughout Friday as well. A drier day for some areas of Northern Ireland, Northern England, wetter though in the south and east as this weather front sinks southwards, bringing quite a lot of cloud with it too, and blustery showers for the very far north. But all of us will notice a slightly fresher feel by the end of Friday, but still quite warm and humid to start the day in the south and east. Bye-bye.
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2: Still to come, the King was busy yesterday. Cameron's got the details.
6: Yes, British Museum, Bayeux Tapestry with President Macron of France. Of course, it's on loan here to England. But the King had a very unusual favourite part of the tapestry, which made the President laugh out loud.
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2: It's 8:29. Now, the Prime Minister and the King have welcomed French President Emmanuel Macron to the British Museum to see the newly loaned Bayeux tapestry. One would imagine the President of France will have seen it before.
1: Oh, well, you would think that. Well, His Majesty, along with Queen Camilla, joined the President and his wife, Brigitte Macron, for a preview of the almost 1,000-year-old tapestry.
2: Well, our royal correspondent, Cameron Walker, is here. And we turned into quite a...
1: A jolly!
2: Well, I was going to say a sort of entente cordiale between the two.
6: Yes, entente cordiale, warm understanding, now turned into, of course, politically, the entente amicale, the warm friendship, which was started during that state visit of the King to France in 2023. And that's where the King disclosed yesterday it was first discussed that the Bayeux tapestry should be brought to Britain for an extended period to strengthen the cultural ties between the UK and France. Now, the King has actually seen the Bayeux tapestry before. He went in 1987 with Diana, Princess of Wales. But this is the first time he's viewed it with a sitting president, I believe. And the front page photograph of both the President of France and King Charles in stitches on a number of the front pages was actually because the King was pointing out his favourite part of the tapestry. Any guesses what it is?
2: I don't know.
6: Well,
1: maybe it'll be the animals, won't it? It'll be something to do with the sheep.
6: No. It's two men with a cart full of wine, and he said something along the lines of, "Well, you know all about the wine being French," or words to that effect, and that's what prompted the laugh. So nothing to do with, of course, his. His 26th times great-grandfather, William the Conqueror, of course, winning the Battle of Hastings, which is what this tapestry represents back in 1066. Interestingly, he also made the point during his speech yesterday that it's believed that the tapestry was actually woven here in Britain by English women in Canterbury, and said perhaps it should be renamed in a joking way the Canterbury Embroidery rather than the Bayeux Tapestry. I'm not sure that's going to catch on, but it was Andy Burnham, as Prime Minister, his first chance to use the King's soft power to strengthen the relationship and, of course, do this diplomatic stuff at the British Museum in the evening ahead of the talks taking place in Downing Street today to try and tackle the small boats crisis and try and make France do a bit more. Because the King does play a key role in that kind of buttering up of a visiting head of state and actually hosted President Macron of France and his wife Brigitte Macron at Clarence House for tea ahead of his engagement and arrived in the same car as the President of France. So the King and the President actually rode in that state Bentley together to the British Museum.
2: Isn't it?
6: It's very unusual. Yeah, I hadn't seen that before. So that, I don't think it's the first time ever, but it's certainly very rare that sort of thing would happen, perhaps showing the warm friendship between the two of them.
1: And we do get this indication, don't we, Cameron, of quite how persuasive the King and his soft power can be, because we were talking about it in the newspaper review a bit earlier on, actually. It's in the Telegraph today. That the French didn't actually want the tapestry to come over here. They were really trying to stop it. They were trying to put some red tape in place to stop it coming over. And then the King intervened. And here we are.
6: Here we are.
1: Very cosy scenes between the two of them.
6: Well, isn't that the power of a state visit, of course? First kind of hinted at in 2023. Of course, lots of work being done by diplomats behind the scenes. And it's taken to this point to get it here for the grand opening. We're expecting around 1 million people to go and see it at the British Museum before it returns to Bayeux in 2023. Are you?
2: Yeah.
6: I can't get tickets for love nor money. I was desperately trying to get onto the Royal event yesterday. Unfortunately, I didn't get it. I was with the King earlier in the day at the Victoria League, who was celebrating their 125th anniversary, where a protection officer had to save him from a pesky wasp that landed on his head, and he got flapped away.
2: He's not going to comment, of course, but the fact that President Trump is now wading into the Harry and Meghan business and the fact they've come back to the UK and all the rest of it, I wonder if that is proves to be problematic for the King, just the fact it's being talked about in that way by the President.
6: Yeah, I mean, I wasn't surprised that the President, when prompted, actually said that. He said, if I was the royal family, I wouldn't have allowed Harry and Meghan back. Clearly, the King does not have the power to banish people from this realm. That power was lost a number of decades or centuries ago, I should say. It's probably a bit of a headache because it is just continuing the story of the Harry and Meghan saga, which I think the King, in his first week back at work after a summer break, would want to try and avoid, as well as, of course, the Prince and Princess of Wales, who we're expecting to start work next week.
2: Oh, all right, Cameron, thank you.
1: Now, if you're travelling to work or school this morning, because the schools are back now, aren't they?
2: Oh, of course, yeah.
1: Here's your traffic and travel update.
13: Good morning, this is the latest AI travel news from gbnews.com. The M25 clockwise is affected by a collision at Junction 19 in Watford. The M40 is closed between junctions 10 and 11 in Cherwell Valley. The M60 clockwise is affected by a collision between junctions 25 and 26 in Bredbury. In Scotland, the M90 southbound has two lanes restricted at junction 1B in Ferrytop. Across Wales, the M4 eastbound at J33 Capel Llanilturn is congested. And on the trains, East Midlands Railway Services have a temporary reduced timetable and delays between Peterborough and Ely, while Great Northern has a reduced service between King's Lynn and Ely. For more travel news, go to gbnews.com.
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1: Welcome back. It's sports time. Paul Coit's here with us. Morning.
21: Good morning.
1: Should we start with the tennis?
21: Let's start with the tennis. US Open at Flushing Meadows in New York. Katie Balter, not a good day at the office.
1: No.
21: I'm afraid. She played in the Louis Armstrong Stadium. I still can't quite work out why. It's Louis Armstrong. I don't imagine Louis Armstrong was a big tennis player. I could be wrong.
2: It might be a tennis fan.
21: Yeah, it could have been a tennis fan. I'll look into that for tomorrow.
2: Yeah.
21: But anyway, let's have a look at this, shall we? Karolina Muchova. But it was all hover very quickly. 6-1, 6-love. And Katie won the first game. So she broke Muchova's serve in the first game and then lost the next 12. And it was all over in less than an hour.
2: Oh.
21: And that was it. So,
2: is that our worst ever at the US Open?
21: It is in any Grand Slam.
2: Oh.
21: It is in any Grand Slam, I'm afraid. Quick word about the boxing as well. Fury and Joshua, so the latest on that. Well, there's still no news. 20th of November, Ellie, it was supposed to be on your birthday.
1: Yeah, it's meant to be on my birthday.
21: But maybe that's got something to do with it. Still not great.
2: I wonder, is all this on and off thing meant to create publicity? Because I wouldn't think it's just going to put people off now.
21: I think so. There is situations where you get all the argy-bargy and all that. It does create publicity, and maybe we are talking about it, but it's surely given a shorter run-up time to sell tickets. And they're talking about doing it in New York, and then they're talking about doing it in London, which now doesn't seem possible, which is where it should be, because Fury against Joshua, you know, it's an all-British fight. I mean, Fury said, I've been down to fight at every location mentioned, England, Ireland, Vegas, New York, back to England, back to New York, back to Vegas. The fact is, I feel like you're being a coward, is what he said about AJ. But they'll always say that. And then one will say, we want the fight. It's the other one that doesn't. This is where it just starts getting boring.
2: Yeah.
21: Let's just get this thing on, because nobody's getting any younger, including all of us waiting for it. And by the time the next couple of years come, neither of them will be anywhere near their best, in my opinion. So we either do it now or just forget about the whole thing altogether.
2: Yeah, I would agree.
21: Talking about boxing, now this, the first fight ever, actually that's not true, the first fight in, I think it's 54 years at Croke Park in Dublin.
2: Oh.
21: Muhammad Ali was the last headliner there, so this is how long ago it was. Now Katie Taylor, Irish boxing legend, world champion, she's defending her 3 world titles, there's another world title on the line as well, this is going to be her last fight, Saturday night against Flora Pilli, and they have the open, you know when they do the open workout thing, everybody can stand there and watch, and they get asked questions. Now, look, there was a 10-year-old child was invited. This is probably not sensible if you're a boxing fan, but look, this is lovely, and she invites her up to spar with her.
2: Aww.
21: Now, you know what boxers are like. You've got to be very careful. Now, there we are. And anyway, look, she's so... Her name's Clodagh Keating from Dublin. She's in tears. I don't know whether that's like, oh, my goodness me, she's going to hit me.
2: No, it's tears of joy.
21: It's
2: right?
21: Tears of joy, because that's her hero.
1: Aww.
21: So not only does she get in the ring, but then she gets to throw a few punches against Katie Taylor as well. Look at this.
2: Oh, bless
21: her. And that's just lovely. It's just a really nice...
1: That'll be a dream come true.
21: ...wholesome thing to see. And look, she was absolutely made up. Isn't that nice?
2: It's a good little fighter as well.
21: She's not bad, is she?
2: No.
21: You know what? That's the sort of thing they'll show in about 15 years' time and go, do you remember when you were...
2: Oh, he will be, yeah.
21: Before you became world champion. Right, a couple of birthdays, very quickly.
2: All right, go on.
21: Right, very quickly. Right, a couple of sporting birthdays. Let's go with the first one, please. And it is today the birthday of Sir Gareth Southgate.
2: Ooh.
21: There he is in his white jacket. How old is Gareth Southgate today, please?
1: 58.
2: 55.
21: 55?
1: 58.
21: 56 is the answer. One more and then we're done. Eileen Gu, the incredible skier.
1: She's very good, isn't she?
21: She's, I mean, amazing at the Winter Olympics. I mean, how many gold medals she got? There's 3 there.
1: I'm going to say the big
21: 3-0. 30?
2: Yeah, 32.
21: She's still only 23.
1: Oh, bless
2: 23.
1: Her.
21: 23.
1: She's very accomplished.
21: So successful.
1: Very accomplished.
21: She's peaked too early.
2: Oh, sorry.
1: Thanks, Coity.
2: We peaked too early with that.
21: I know.
2: All right, we've got the papers heading away in just a moment with Charlotte Griffiths and Andy Twelves. Good morning.
1: But first, here's your forecast across Europe.
0: I hope we haven't forgotten anything.
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5: Hello there. Hot weather is returning to parts of Europe with high pressure dominating through the rest of this week and into the weekend. A weak weather front will move into parts of Portugal through Friday, but any cloud and rain won't last all that long before sunny and hot weather develops across parts of Spain and into France. Also quite hot as we head towards the Mediterranean. A chance of showers though across the Mediterranean, but they don't look particularly heavy. So plenty of dry, warm and hot weather around. Bye-bye.
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2: Right, going through the papers at 8:46 with editor-at-large of the Mail on Sunday, Charlotte Griffiths, and political commentator Andy Twelves. Good morning, both.
21: Morning.
2: Can we just start with, we're just getting news in our ears, that Keir Starmer's seats, Holborn and...
21: St Pancras.
2: Holborn and St Pancras, right. That apparently Zach Polanski is going to stand. And that when that comes up by election.
3: So this is a really interesting one. It's, you know, really safe Labour seat. You would imagine, you know, you had Keir Starmer in it, you know, front bencher, leader of the opposition, prime minister before that, Frank Dobson, a real veteran Labour MP, really, really, really well liked and respected in the community. So this should be an easy win, especially with the quote unquote burn and bounce that we've been seeing. But, you know, Andrew Feinstein was the independent candidate that stood against Keir Starmer at the last general election and put a bit of a dent in his majority. You've seen a big kind of vibe towards Zach Polanski winning the Gorton and Denton by-election. Hannah Spencer, they're, you know, absolutely decimating the Labour Party into third place behind Reform. I think that this will be a tough gig for whoever the Labour candidate is. You know, they haven't selected yet. I think they're selecting by the start of next week. But I think one of the things is, you know, with Andrew Feinstein, the independent candidate, the independent left candidate that ran the last general, the whole point was it was against Keir Starmer, it was against the leader of the Labour Party, you know, making arguments about their policy positions on Gaza, on net zero, on whatever. It's a little more difficult to get that cut through against a Camden councillor, for example. So I think, you know, I wouldn't be surprised if Zach Polanski, if he, you know, is going to be the Green candidate, would make this more of a local campaign and really focus on the issues. There's, you know, massive council estates in the constituency. There's a lot of deprivation.
2: I mean, former Green Party leaders have, I mean, in fact, Keir Starmer was up against a Green Party leader when he first won the seat.
3: Was he?
2: Yeah. Covered it. I remember covering it.
6: That'd be so embarrassing for Burnham. It's a really big early test of his premiership, isn't it? It'd be so embarrassing for Burnham if Zach wins.
7: But Andy, he had to do this, didn't he? He would have been accused of being a bottle job, wouldn't he, if he hadn't stood in this by-election?
3: I mean, you know, he had links to Manchester. You know, he grew up in Manchester, and there was questions about whether he'd stand for Gorton and Denton or in Makerfield. He said, no, I've lived in London for most of my adult life. I want a London seat. It's been clear he'd been angling for Diane Abbott's seat in Hackney, because that's where he lives, and he's on the London Assembly for...
7: But then he said he wouldn't challenge Diane Abbott, because he expected her to.
3: Well, absolutely. It's indicated that she might step down soon, and he'd try and succeed her. But this is all to play for him.
2: All right, let's see what our political editor, Christopher Hope, makes of it all. Chris?
9: This is big news. Now, of course, Sir Keir Starmer quit as an MP this week on the day, of course, which Andy Burnham returned to Parliament. That was extraordinary in itself. And now we have the prospect of Zach Polanski coming back as an MP for the first time. He, of course, the Green Party leader, as we're hearing there, he's not an MP at the moment, but he could well be by this by-election set to take place, I expect, in the middle of next month. This is a big test for Andy Burnham, a huge test of his support on the left. As Andy Twelves was saying just then, he knows this very well, of course, Andy Twelves. This is a test for the left, because if you do see Zach Polanski returning to Parliament, or coming to Parliament as an MP, he could then cleave away maybe dozens of left-wing support from left-wing Labour MPs losing their seats maybe to a resurgent left. This Green Party now is a Corbynista party. It adopts many of the policies wanted by Jeremy Corbyn. Also, it's going to be quite adjacent towards the kind of groups opposing Israel, the so-called Gaza independents. They will be looking towards this as a chance here to put one across Labour. So a major test now, I think, for Labour on the left of its flanks from a resurgent Green Party. Zach Polanski has issues since he emerged as a leader a year ago this week, I think, of the Green Party. He has had issues to face, of course, with his personal conduct. There are question marks about whether he paid the right council tax, other question marks about in the past when he's talked about hypnotising women to make their breasts go larger. He said that was a joke, although he said it twice to the BBC and to the Sun newspaper. So question marks about him as a person, that will be tested, I think, in coming weeks. But what a way, I think, for Keir Starmer to leave as an MP, and to allow Zach Polanski in, a real challenge now for Labour, for Andy Burnham. Zach Polanski to stand as a Green candidate in the Holborn and St Pancras by-election probably next month.
7: Okay. Christopher Hope, thank you very much. We'll talk to you again about this at the top of the 9 o'clock. Thank you. We're back going through the papers with Andy and Charlotte. Charlotte, let's start with you, shall we, and talk about this issue of NEETs. This is young people not in education, work or training. And The Times has got an interesting theory on this one. Tell us more.
6: Well, The Times thinks that it's that age group where you've left university, so you're actually quite well qualified. It's not that they haven't got skills, but they haven't got resilience, possibly. You know, that's not, for once, they're not blaming AI and... AI recruitment or anything like that. It's more to do with, are they resilient enough to start at the bottom of the rung of the ladder in your new career? And you kind of get kicked around sometimes, you cut your teeth, and they just don't seem to be resilient enough to take criticism or to learn very easily. So that's where the blame is being laid on this one.
2: I don't know if that's fair, is it? Because if you talk to young people coming out of university, they are all desperately scrambling to try to find jobs, and it's a very difficult job market.
3: I mean, the job market is a bit of a disaster for young people, especially the graduates of today, especially in the service economy. A lot of that has been affected by AI. You've seen a backpedaling of that trend because companies have realised that AI is not actually that amazing. But I think it really, I saw, there was a stat that, for every vacancy, there's some 500 applications of people under 25 for graduate schemes. It is absolute madness. And, I'm lucky to be in work. I'm a young person. I didn't go to university, so maybe that played to my advantage. But I think the fact that middle class parents are subsidising almost up to 300,000 NEETs that aren't in the figures, I mean, that's baffling. The official figures, those that are collecting benefits or on unemployment or attending job centres, is already really, really high.
2: About a million, isn't it?
3: The fact that, there's another third of that hidden is maddening.
6: Mm. I also think it's unfair to blame these children, young adults, because when they were children, they were locked up for 2 years during the COVID crisis. So, they're a very different breed, this generation that's coming through.
2: Well, maybe they all need to go to a cathedral and have a party to let off a bit of steam, Andy.
3: They absolutely do, and they can do that very, very soon. St Paul's Cathedral are collaborating with Fabric Nightclub, of which both me and Charlotte have very fond memories, slightly different memories, and they're collaborating to do a couple of events at St Paul's Cathedral. The family of Lord Nelson have said it's an insult to his memory. Obviously, he's commemorated in the cathedral, and I don't know, I think that there's lots of discussion about this, about this desecrating churches, but I think St Paul's Cathedral is really, it's an icon, it's a cultural icon.
6: Nelson would love people dancing on his grave.
7: I'm not sure how I've heard about this one, you two. But thank you very much, good to see you both. Here's your weather.
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5: Good morning, welcome to your latest GB News weather update brought to you from the Met Office. Further rain and showers to come through this week, but today will be a little bit drier, at least to start, than yesterday. Feeling quite warm and humid though for many areas. A bit of a bright and sunny start for many northern and eastern areas in particular. Across the south though, showery rain may linger through much of the morning before it brightens up into the afternoon. Then as we look further north to Northern Ireland, parts of northwest England will turn wetter this afternoon as a weather front arrives, and that will likely linger into Friday. So turning a little bit cooler and cloudier here. In the south, though, temperatures climbing towards the mid-20s, 27 degrees across the south and east. A very warm afternoon, and that humidity will really start to be felt a little bit more widely into the afternoon. More in the way of showers to push into parts of northwestern Scotland through this evening. The rain will turn more persistent across Northern Ireland, southern Scotland, northern England as well. Some heavy bursts are possible in that rain. It will be quite persistent through much of the night as well. A big difference though as we look further south, much drier and clearer to end the day and still feeling quite warm and humid too. That's where we're ahead of this weather front. Where we're to the north and west of it, it will turn much fresher across parts of Northern Ireland and Scotland throughout the night. Showers will break out across parts of Scotland though through the night, and the rain will probably turn quite heavy across parts of North Wales, northwestern England. Another cloudy but humid night to come across more southern areas. So a mixed picture from north to south, and we continue with that real variability in our weather throughout Friday as well. A drier day for some areas of Northern Ireland, Northern England, wetter though in the south and east as this weather front sinks southwards, bringing quite a lot of cloud with it too, and blustery showers for the very far north. But all of us will notice a slightly fresher feel by the end of Friday, but still quite warm and humid to start the day in the south and east. Bye bye.
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1: The M27 eastbound is affected by a collision between junctions 9 and 10 at Whiteley, with a lane closure in place. The M40 is closed between junctions 10 and 11 at Cherwell Valley. In Scotland, the M8 eastbound has queuing and three lanes restricted at junction 25 in westbound by the Clyde Tunnel turnoff. Across Wales, the M4 eastbound at J33 Capel Lanilturn is congested. And on the trains, East Midlands Railway services have a temporary reduced timetable. And the Elizabeth line has disruption between Romford and Stratford in London. For more travel news, go to gbnews.com.
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12: 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Entrance must be 18 or over. 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
7: Yes, the leader of the free world talks candidly about everything from the Falkland Islands and the immigration debate to the Duke and Duchess of Sussex's return to Britain.
14: You know, he wrote a book that was very terrible. I mean, it's just me. I'm sure I'm wrong on this, but I would not have taken him back. I would have never spoken to him again.
2: Breaking news this morning is the Green Party leader Zach Polanski is set to stand in the Holborn and St Pancras by-election, hoping to seize what was Sir Keir Starmer's seat. Could he take what is a safe Labour area?
9: What a legacy for the Labour Party. Keir Starmer quits as an MP and could allow in Zach Polanski, the leader of the Greens, who could take dozens of MPs from the left of Labour to Green at the next election if he wins. A huge day here for the left of politics.
7: Elsewhere today, the Conservatives attempt to steal the Prime Minister's thunder with a major new commitment to cutting the benefits bill in order to boost defence spending. Earlier, we heard more from the Shadow Defence Secretary, James Cartledge.
15: Surely there can be no doubt we've got to go to 3%. The question is where the money is going to come from, and we've set that plan out, and I think it's a sign of real leadership from Kemi, quite frankly.
2: The deputy leader of Reform UK, Richard Tice, says his party were the first to make the pledge.
16: And I gently remind Labour and the Tories that we were the only party in the general elections to say that we needed to get to 3% of defence spending on GDP within 3 years.
7: King Charles and the French President Emmanuel Macron view the Bayeux Tapestry as its time in the British Museum begins, with the exhibition set to stay now until July of 2027.
17: Well, the King thought to have played a key role in persuading the French to return the Bayeux Tapestry temporarily to the country in which it's thought to have been woven, in a show of strength of British and French culture.
2: Well, today is going to be more business than pleasure for the French leader as he's going to hold crunch talks with the Prime Minister. What might they have to say about the alarming rise of mega dinghies crossing the Channel?
5: Hello, good morning. Warm and humid for most of us. A dry start in the north, but it will turn wetter a little bit later on. I'll have all the details for you later on. Bye-bye.
2: It's just gone 9 o'clock. I'm Stephen Dixon.
7: I'm Ellie Costello, and this is GB News Breakfast.
2: Well, to our top story this morning, and it is that world exclusive as President Trump gives GB News a very special interview.
7: Mm. Well, Bev Turner put a range of questions to the leader of the free world. We spoke to her earlier.
0: I sat down with the president this afternoon. It was the end of the day and he sat down in his chair and he looked tired. He'd had a very long day. He'd spent some time talking to the press pool in the Oval Office. And at first I thought, oh, he's going to give me, you know, 5 or 10 minutes. He's got a busy day and he had a reception this evening as well at the White House. But we got into the conversation. As we know, he loves the UK. He loves talking about England. He loves talking about Scotland, particularly because his mother was born there, which he tells me every single time I talk to him. So we covered a whole host of issues. We talked about Andy Burnham as our new Prime Minister and he reflected a bit on who he is. Of course, we talked about energy. It's a big issue for President Trump that the fact that we're using wind turbines and potentially not drilling enough for oil and gas. We talked about migration because that is huge across Europe at the moment. And we touched upon the Falklands as well. Lots of foreign policy issues over Iran and Ukraine and Russia. And of course, I couldn't have him there without asking him what he thought about Harry and Meghan going back to the UK. And this is what he told me.
14: Everybody loved him in America. He spoke in front of Congress. Everybody loved him. He's a fantastic guy. And he's been a friend of mine for a long time. I knew him as Prince Charles. I knew him as King Charles. And he's amazing. And he's fighting through a very tough situation with his health. And very few people would have that bravery to do what he's done. Yeah. But I think that a very tough situation with his health. And very few people would have that bravery to do what he's done. Yeah. But I

0: And I did kind of go on to say, well, maybe he's a bit more forgiving than you are. And he did kind of joke. He said, well, maybe he's a better person than I am, but I wouldn't have forgiven them. So a very strong message from President Trump there about Harry and Meghan. But also we talked about some kind of more social issues. We talked about the AI revolution and what that will do for jobs in the future. His answer to that I found pretty surprising. And we talked about young people who are not working or in education, because we have a very similar problem in the UK as they do here in America. It's about 10 to 15% of the 16 to 24 year olds, both of our countries, are not doing anything of any use, any value. So he told me what he would do about that and what his mother would have done if he was behaving in that way. So we're going to play you little clips throughout the day here on GB News, and we'll show you the whole interview this evening at 7 p.m. UK time.
1: Yeah, and following that, we've got a special show as well, reviewing that interview. So we want your thoughts and opinions, please. gbnews.com/yoursay.
2: And do stay with us throughout the day right here on GB News, because we're going to be showing clips ahead of the full interview airing at 7 p.m. So you don't want to miss a thing.
1: All right. Should we talk to government this morning? Border Security Minister Anna Turley joins us now. There's a lot to get through with you. Good morning, Minister. Because we're talking about Donald Trump, and we do know that he's been talking in his interview with GB News about the Falkland Islands. So we haven't heard exactly what he's going to say. But we know that he's talked in the past about it, sort of that relationship being under review and what have you. So can I put it to you that with the way that the Labour Party is dealing with Chagos as sovereign territory of the United Kingdom, doesn't it put the Falklands more at threat if that's what Donald Trump is doing, if he decides to back the Argentinians on this?
3: I'm afraid no. The Falklands are British. They'll be British. We're very, very clear on that. The government cannot be more clear. The Falklands are British. They will remain so, and that is absolutely our position.
2: We've had breaking news in the past few moments that Zach Polansky, leader of the Green Party, is going to be standing in Keir Starmer's seat of Holborn and St Pancras at the upcoming by-election. This is a nightmare for you, isn't it? You've already been let down by Keir Starmer, who already said that he would remain as an MP, until the next general election. He's now abandoned his seat, and now you've got this pressure from the left, from the Greens. A huge test now for Andy Burnham and your government.
3: Well, I welcome Zach Polansky. He can stand wherever he likes. I think this is an opportunity for us, the first opportunity for the Prime Minister to really set out his stall to the public. We've got a really strong story to tell about his commitment to working people of this country, to the cost of living, to progressive values around growth in every part of the country, bearing down on things like child poverty, helping people make sure that we have decent public services. The Prime Minister's been very, very clear on his agenda and what that means for working people in this country. So I'm completely confident, and I'm looking forward to us getting out there and making our case under a new Prime Minister with a fresh vision for the public.
1: But in terms of what the Prime Minister stands for and his commitment to the country, that's got to include what's happening in terms of illegal migration, hasn't it? And he's going to be talking to the French President today. What on earth can he say to Emmanuel Macron to make sure that this constant move of people across the Channel is... more action is taken? Because more action needs to be taken by the French. We're paying them a lot of money, but they don't seem to be doing a lot of stuff for it.
3: Well, I'm really pleased that the Prime Minister's meeting President Macron in number 10 today, and he's been very clear that small boats is going to be top of the agenda to discuss. But, we can't say that nothing's happened here, because we've been working very closely with the French, particularly since April, when we've had this payment by results arrangement with them. And we've seen boats now down over 40%. We've seen this summer the lowest number of people crossing the Channel in 6 years. That is an achievement. We're not complacent. We want to be absolutely relentless on this issue. We're going to continue to go further and faster. And that's what the Prime Minister will be talking about today. I mean, it's just today we've announced a further 45 officers. There's already 1,000 officers on top of the gendarmerie that are operating on the French coast. These officers are moving further down to the west because, as you've said in your earlier segment, we are starting to see fewer boats coming but bigger boats. And we're making sure that when they start their journey further down the coast, the French officers are there to intercept them, to stop them getting onto the waters, and that we have the same approach that we've had in northern France that is starting to pay dividends.
1: Yeah, what does further and faster mean?
3: Well, as I said, today is an example that we are

0: Paying for another 45 officers to be on that western part of France. We're giving them more support in terms of judiciary, so being able to take more people into prison for offences of people trafficking and putting people at risk in sea. We've doubled the amount of investment we've put into our own national crime agency, which is working across borders to deal with the root source of where these boats are built, where they're coming across boundaries, where people are flowing. We're redoubling that data and that intelligence. And as I said, that is paying off at the moment. We are seeing a big decline. We've seen a 25% reduction overall in the numbers claiming asylum, and we've seen the lowest number of boat crossings this summer since 2020. So there is a lot done, but we are absolutely determined that there is much more still to do, and we'll continue that conversation with the French today.
1: Are you deploying these surge teams as far as Belgium? Because we are seeing more and more boat crossings actually being launched from Belgium.
0: Yeah, we're working really well with the Belgians and also with the Germans, where a lot of this infrastructure is getting built. We've had great success. The Belgians are being very strong. Those numbers are back down. There was a small surge in Belgian crossings earlier in the year. We've worked really closely with the Belgians to success, and we're not seeing boat crossings for some time now coming over from Belgium. But as you said, this is actually the dispersal effect. Because we're having success on the sort of northern French beaches, we're disrupting those gangs, we're stopping those boats. They are moving along the shores, and we're absolutely determined that we make sure we're one step ahead and we stop them wherever they're trying to set off. And that's what today's announcement is about, moving further west, making sure that whole coastline is protected.
2: You are Minister for Border Security. Talking to Richard Tice earlier on the programme this morning, I mean, he reiterated reforms plan to start deploying the Royal Navy in all of this. I mean, I know it seems in some respects it would be viewed in the past as being a bit extreme, but actually isn't it a sensible move if we've got something within the Royal Navy we could use to try and pick these people up and take them back to France? Why can we not do that?
0: Look, it's not about the Royal Navy being too extreme at all. The Navy were in charge of these operations back in 2022, and we saw a surge in crossings still coming over. We have all the expertise in the Border Security Command to do this. Boats are being taken back to France. The French are intervening in French water, despite what often you see. You know, there are lots of examples. We've stopped 48,000 crossings since the election. That's 48,000 people that would have made that crossing over because of the interventions that we've made, because of the action we've taken with the French. We smashed over 1,000 boats. We are taking that action. The Navy is, it sounds good in theory, but it's not practical, it's not workable. It's been tried and it didn't work.
1: I've got to ask you about this significant intervention yesterday from Tan Desi, that's the Labour chairman of the Defence Select Committee, who was calling on the Prime Minister to urgently commit 3% of GDP to defence. He says vibes alone aren't going to defend this country. We need cash. That says everything, does it not, when you've got people within your own party saying you're not doing enough and you're not taking this seriously?
0: I've got a lot of respect for Tan as chair of the Defence Select Committee. It's his role to continue to hold government to account and always push us to go further and faster. But look, the Prime Minister was very clear in his response to Kemi Badenoch, the leader of the opposition, that we are absolutely committed to our NATO agreement of 3.5% by 2035. That is non-negotiable. And the spending review that will be done next year will set out the route map to that. So yes, of course, we'll get to 3% on that journey. And the spending review will set out the time frame for that. But the priority for us is that commitment to NATO of 3.5% by 2035. And we've got a Chancellor who's got that experience and expertise to drive that.
2: OK, Minister, appreciate your time this morning. Thank you very much indeed.
0: Thanks for having me.
2: Let's just return to that breaking news about Zach Polanski. Holborn and St Pancras is the seat which Sir Keir Starmer is vacating, and Zach Polanski apparently is going to stand as leader of the Green Party. Our political editor, Christopher Hope, is here. This is actually a big deal, Chris, because, I mean, if he was successful, it upsets the apple cart significantly.
3: Well, it does. I mean, we should say technically he's seeking the nomination to stand, but he is leader of the party.
2: If
3: the local party said, no, you can't stand Zach Polanski, it would make his position as leader untenable. Let's remind viewers what's happened here. Keir Starmer, the MP since 2015 for Home and St Pancras, he announced suddenly, and a surprise, he said he wouldn't do this barely a month ago, he is quitting as an MP immediately. That happened on Tuesday. Now it's Thursday, and Zach Polanski will stand for his old seat. This is a bit of a nightmare already for Andy Burnham, because it's a test for the left. The Green Party's moved away under Zach Polanski in the past year since he became leader from almost, his environmental roots are still there, but it's now adopted other areas of almost Corbyn Easter far left politics. And that'll be a challenge, I think, for Labour to hold that together, because I think Labour MPs facing the so-called Gaza independence in parts of London, concerned about the government's relationship with Israel, will be looking at that, and that'll be exploited by Zach Polanski in this by-election. He could win it. It's a tough call for him. John Curtis told us yesterday, the pollster, that it's possible but not guaranteed he wins. But this is a headache, really, Andy Burnham doesn't need, caused by his predecessor, Keir Starmer.
1: Mm. Zach Polanski had to do this, didn't he? He'd be seen as running scared if he didn't put himself forward for the by-election,
3: yes,
1: at the very least.
3: Yes, I mean, he ran to be a councillor in the seat but in Holborn back in 2015 and didn't do very well. So, yes, he had to do it, really. I mean, he was looking elsewhere. He talked in April he might try and do this. So this is a real moment, a test on the left. I mean, we know the right of politics is split between Restore, Reform, the Tories. The left is really Greens and Labour, and now we have a battle royal for that space next month.
2: Yeah. All right, Chris, thanks very much indeed.
1: Now, just time to tell you about the Great British Giveaway. It's a good prize, isn't it?
2: It certainly is. It's a whopper. Here are the details.
4: 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UK only. Entrance must be 18 or over. Lines close at 4 p.m. on the 23rd of October. We may call the winner live after all entry routes have closed. Please check the closing time if listening or watching on demand. Good luck.
1: Now, do stay with us. Still to come, King Charles and President Emmanuel Macron were united at the British Museum last night. Cameron was there.
5: Yes, and it appears the King played a key role in getting the Bayeux tapestry, that iconic image tapestry of the Battle of Hastings, to Britain for the first time in its almost 1,000-year history. And the King and the President shared some warm laughs. More details shortly.
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2: Now, the Prime Minister and the King welcomed President Macron to the British Museum yesterday, where they viewed the Bayeux Tapestry, which is going to stay in London now until 2027.
21: Well, let's speak now to our royal correspondent, Cameron Walker, who was there with them. Very good morning, Cameron. And the King actually played a very important role, didn't he, in getting the tapestry here to Britain?
5: Well, he did. The first English request to have this brought over to Britain, which is actually where it's thought to have been woven in the first place in Canterbury, was in 1931.
21: Wow.
5: So the French have refused a number of times to bring it over and been trying to get experts saying it's too fragile to bring over. Nonetheless, during the state visit in Paris in 2023, where the King and the Queen went to visit Mr. Macron, the King subtly said, wouldn't it be lovely if we bring the Bayeux Tapestry over to Britain for British people to see it, depicting the iconic Battle of Hastings, where William the Conqueror, the King's 26th great-great-grandfather, won the Battle of Hastings, and then, of course, started the Normans. And Macron clearly thought, OK, fine. And after lots of diplomacy behind the scenes, it has now happened. It took 18 hours to get across the channel of course, put in a special display. Well, because it's so fragile, they had to have a very specialist team to move it in tunnels. It's in the tunnel under the channel.
21: Oh, wow.
5: To bring it to the UK in this specially built container, and then put in this specially built room within the British Museum for lots of people to see. So the official grand opening yesterday, we had, of course, the King, the Queen, President Macron, his wife, the Prime Minister, former Prime Ministers as well. We also had Theresa May there. She was the first Prime Minister in recent years to request that it be brought over, all about showing perhaps the soft ties between and the cultural ties between Britain and France. Today, last night, of course, was the King wielding his soft power, because we know, of course, President Macron is in Downing Street today trying to persuade the President to do much more when tackling the small boats crisis.
2: Be interesting. All right, Cameron. Thank you very much indeed.
21: Britain's Newsroom coming up next. Mark White and Miriam Cates are here to tell us all about it. Morning, you two.
22: Well, I'm very glad the Bayeux Tapestry did not come across on a small boat. I don't think that would have been very safe. But
23: it could fit on a mega dinghy.
22: It would fit on a mega dinghy. Well, you might have to fold it up a couple of times. But yes, you absolutely would. Someone who does want to talk about small boats, though, is President Macron.
23: Yeah, he's here, obviously, meeting Andy Burnham officially for the first time. They are going to slap themselves on the back because small boat numbers are down. But, you know, set amidst what's happening in Spain with Ceuta and 70,000 illegals coming across the border there, it's still far from stable.
22: Mm. And what does Donald Trump think about the Falkland Islands and our claim to it? We'll have the latest part of our interview with Beth Turner, but all that's coming up after your weather.
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0: Good morning. Welcome to your latest GB News weather update brought to you from the Met Office. Further rain and showers to come through this week, but today will be a little bit drier, at least to start, than yesterday. Feeling quite warm and humid, though, for many areas. A bit of a bright and sunny start for many northern and eastern areas in particular. Across the south, though, showery rain may linger through much of the morning before it brightens up into the afternoon. Then as we look further north to Northern Ireland, parts of northwest England will turn wetter this afternoon as a weather front arrives, and that will likely linger into Friday. So turning a little bit cooler and cloudier here. In the south, though, temperatures climbing towards the mid-20s, 27 degrees across the south and east. A very warm afternoon, and that humidity will really start to be felt a little bit more widely into the afternoon. More in the way of showers to push into parts of northwestern Scotland through this evening. The rain will turn more persistent across Northern Ireland, southern Scotland, northern England as well. Some heavy bursts are possible in that rain. It will be quite persistent through much of the night as well. A big difference, though, as we look further south, much drier and clearer to end the day, and still feeling quite warm and humid too. That's where we're ahead of this weather front. Where we're to the north and west of it, it will turn much fresher across parts of Northern Ireland and Scotland throughout the night. Showers will break out across parts of Scotland, though, through the night, and the rain will probably turn quite heavy across parts of North Wales, northwestern England. Another cloudy but humid night to come across more southern areas. So a mixed picture from north to south, and we continue with that real variability in our weather throughout Friday as well. A drier day for some areas of Northern Ireland, Northern England, wetter though in the south and east as this weather front sinks southwards, bringing quite a lot of cloud with it too, and blustery showers for the very far north. But all of us will notice a slightly fresher feel by the end of Friday, but still quite warm and humid to start the day in the south and east. Bye bye.
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4: Good morning, this is the latest AI travel news from gbnews.com. The M23 northbound is affected by a stranded vehicle between junctions 9 and 8 near Reigate. The M25 anti-clockwise is under caution between junctions 27 and 26 near Waltham Abbey. In Scotland, the M74 northbound has three lanes restricted at junction 2, Cambuslang Road Junction, with queues reported. Across Wales, the M4 eastbound at J33 Capel, Llanilton, is congested. And on the trains, East Midlands Railway services are running a temporary reduced timetable on services, and the Elizabeth Line has disruption between Romford and Stratford in London. For more travel news, go to gbnews.com.
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22: Good morning. It's 9:30 on Thursday, the 3rd of September. We're live across the United Kingdom. This is Britain's Newsroom with Mark White and Miriam Cates. Coming up this morning.
1: The country's not doing well. Don't forget, you get a big percentage of your oil from the Strait of Hormuz, and you weren't there to help me. Your country was not there to help me.
23: Well, President Donald Trump hits out at the Labour government in a world-exclusive interview as we ask whether America would back the UK over the Falkland Islands. Hear his extraordinary response in full very shortly.
22: Meanwhile, Emmanuel Macron and Andy Burnham will hold crunch talks today in London. What will the two leaders have to say about the alarming rise of the mega dinghies crossing the Channel?
23: The Prime Minister will be very interested in our huge breaking news this morning. Yes, Green Party leader Zach Polanski has announced he will stand in the by-election created by Sir Keir Starmer's decision to quit as an MP.
22: And Reform UK's annual conference starts today. We'll be hearing from Danny Kruger, who was the first sitting Conservative MP to defect to Nigel Farage's party last year. That's shortly after 10 a.m.
23: Meanwhile, Kemi Badenoch will set out how a Tory government would hike defence spending to 3% of GDP by 2030. We'll bring you her speech live at 11 o'clock.
22: And with millions of children returning to school today, we'll tell you why teaching is in crisis, with a serious shortage of teachers in subjects including maths.
23: Well, it's such a busy news day. Of course, we've got that President Trump exclusive, that world exclusive. We've got Monsieur Macron and Mr. Burnham in Downing Street. The protests, of course, in Spain as well. So while they're busy slapping themselves on the back,
22: exactly.
23: You know, you've got a massive crisis on Europe's borders.
22: Absolutely. And we were talking earlier, weren't we, about how it all links together. And we're very focused on the small boat crossings and trying to reduce the number of those. But actually, the push for all those migrants to come here in the first place starts at the border of Europe, whether that's the African border, the Eastern European border, where the Russians are not exactly playing fair.
23: And they're still there. OK, 72,000 came over the border, but there's still about 10,000 there. Camped out in the streets, criminality in Ceuta has absolutely rocketed. And there are daily protests with the people in that area, that enclave, saying get them back over the border to Morocco.
22: Well, there are plenty of Spaniards calling for the Prime Minister Pedro Sanchez to resign. They blame him for the crisis in the first place by naturalising, was it 500,000 immigrants?
23: Yeah.
22: And so encouraging people to come in. Huge scenes in Madrid, but will he stand down or will he just double down?
23: Well, I mean, it's just a bonkers decision. Did they learn nothing from Angela Merkel's decision to open the floodgates to Syrian refugees? A million, 1.2 million, I think, that came to Germany in the year or so after that, and all of the problems that Germany is still living with now as a result.
22: Yeah, well, I think some of what the Spanish think is that once these people are naturalised, once they have Spanish citizenship, they're free to leave Spain and they come north and they're no longer Spain's problem. So
23: well, listen,
22: it's a selfish decision.
23: Once they get into Spain proper, onto the mainland of Spain, that's it, they can go anyway because Europe has open borders. So many, without a doubt, because we know this, it's the pattern, will head for the northern shores of France. So this reduction in small boat migrants that they'll be slapping themselves on the back about today might be a bit short-lived.
22: It might. Well, it just shows how it's all linked together. I wonder how long open borders will actually continue for, Mark, in Europe. Yeah. I think maybe it's on its way out. Well, we'd love to know what you think about all the topics we've got ahead of us today. Send your views and comments to gbnews.com/your say.
23: But first, here's your 60-second news update with Tatiana Sanchez.
6: thank you very much and good morning. The top stories. In a speech today, Kemi Badenoch will say that the Prime Minister should take up plans for sweeping welfare cuts and scrap the Chagos Islands deal to raise £10 billion a year for defence. The Conservative leader will set out how she'd hike defence spending to 3% of GDP by 2030. Elsewhere, a new surge team of police officers is to be deployed to the beaches of northern France to tackle small boat crossings, the government's announced. Andy Burnham has made the announcement as he prepares to host Emmanuel Macron in Downing Street today, their first official bilateral meeting after they met at the British Museum last night. Meanwhile, the Prime Minister and King Charles welcomed French President Emmanuel Macron to the British Museum, as I said, to see the newly loaned Bayeux tapestry. And Green Party leader Zach Polanski said he will stand in the Holborn and St Pancras by-election, which was triggered when Sir Keir Starmer announced he was quitting as an MP. Those are the latest headlines. More at 10 o'clock.
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23: Well, we were speaking just before the headlines about the crisis in terms of those coming over that border into the enclave from Morocco into Ceuta. We want to show you some images of a protest that took place. Many, many thousands of people in Spain who were protesting throughout the day and into the evening yesterday about the situation there. Hopefully we've got those images for you now. So you can see this was actually into the night last night when some of those protests, Miriam, turned violent. But understandably, a great deal of concern across Spain at what is unfolding in Ceuta.
22: Absolutely. And Pedro Sanchez, the Prime Minister, looked like he was playing the tough guy soon after that invasion and sent in the army and said that almost everybody had returned. And certainly the majority seemed to have. But there's still these 10,000 or so left causing havoc on the street. Residents of Ceuta saying they're not willing to come out of their doors. They're not willing to risk the kind of criminality. And the question is, what on earth is going to happen to these people? Why aren't they being sent back to Morocco? Are they going to be given asylum? Are they going to get to mainland Spain? And of course, Spanish residents understandably very worried about that. Off the back of, as we were saying, Sanchez's decision to naturalise 500,000 illegal immigrants a few months ago.
23: Which is just extraordinary. If he doesn't believe that that is going to be a pull factor for many more to try and come over the border, hoping for a similar warm reception from the Spanish government, then you know, I don't know what he believes, but clearly there's not just the pressure that Spain is feeling. We also see, and to be fair, the numbers are down a bit, but they can turn on a dime, you know, they can easily increase again. But into Italy, into Greece, there are migration flows. And then we've been reporting, Miriam, in recent weeks on what's happening further up into Northern Europe on the borders there with Belarus. We've got Alexander Lukashenko, the president of Belarus, who is actively pushing migrants down towards the borders with Poland, Latvia and Lithuania. They're digging tunnels under the fences, they're climbing the fences, they're cutting through the fences in bigger numbers now to get through there as well. So this crisis continues to push at Europe's borders.
22: Yeah. I visited Hungary earlier this year and went down to the border between Hungary and Serbia, where they've built an enormous fence along the border to physically prevent this. But what the border guards there were telling us is that this is not the left story of desperate people having come across, you know, thousands of miles. There are gangs there, often Eastern European gangs, Russian gangs, even Turkish gangs, using migration as a geopolitical weapon. And that seems to be what's happening across all the borders. I mean, we've got Sanchez today blaming Russia and Israel for the invasion from Morocco, but but perhaps it's the Moroccans wanting to punish Spain for their new alliance with Algeria. It's all interlinked, Mark, isn't it? And I think it's a mistake to see the small boats as a British crisis, because it's so much more than that.
23: Yeah, we're going to have much, much more on the continuing crisis and, of course, the meeting between Andy Burnham and Emmanuel Macron today, as say there's a bit of mutual backslapping at the way they've got channel migrant numbers down. But let's see how long-lived that is.
22: Well, let's move from Europe now to the States and get to our world-exclusive interview with Donald Trump. The US president has refused to say that he would come to the aid of the UK if Argentina tried again to take the Falklands.
23: Well, he also pointed out that the Labour government did not help the US when they attacked Iran earlier this year.
22: Well, President Trump was speaking to GB News' presenter Bev Turner yesterday. Here's what he had to say.
8: We're worried at the moment in the UK about the Falklands. And your friend Javier Milei has said that he's going to make a statement, I think, tomorrow night about the Falkland Islands. The US has always been neutral on this issue, but would you come to the aid of the UK if...
9: Are you saying they want to claim the Falklands?
8: Yeah.
9: Well, look, I was there when they had the first war. That was a long time ago. And I watched it so carefully.
8: Yeah.
9: And you comported yourselves very well. You took it back pretty strongly. But it's a long way away.
8: Yeah.
9: That's a big trip. It's a long way. So your country's not doing well. Don't forget, you get a big percentage of your oil from the Strait of Hormuz.
8: Yeah.
9: And you weren't there to help me. Your country was not there to help me.
22: Well, President Trump's comments to the border, we put those comments to the border security minister, Anna Turley. Let's see what she had to say.
10: The Falklands are British. They'll be British. We're very, very clear on that. You know, the government has been cannot be more clear. The Falklands are British. They will remain so. And that is absolutely our position.
23: Well, we're joined now by GB News senior political commentator Nigel Nelson. Have you suitably been enlightened by President Trump?
11: And no, I haven't got a clue what he was talking about. Yesterday, he was talking about that the US position on the Falklands is under review, whatever that meant. Then we've got rumours from the Pentagon that US defence chiefs are thinking in terms of, if we don't spend enough money on NATO, then they will no longer back our sovereignty over the Falklands. That's a rumour. So all we know for certain, it was under review. In that interview, President Trump seemed to be a bit vague about where the Falklands were. Mm. So I'm not quite sure whether he thinks that they should stay British or whatever. And of course, later on today, we've got the Argentine president making a national address where he will be talking about the Falklands, and that's likely to be that they want to take them back again.
22: Well, Trump didn't seem to be aware or had forgotten that Argentina maintains this claim to the Falklands. But I wonder if what he was trying to do was to link the idea of US support for Britain in the case of an invasion to what he sees as our failure to support the US in the war against Iran, and the reluctance of course, of Keir Starmer's government to let him use the base at Diego Garcia and various bases in the UK. And wasn't he just saying, well, do you know what? Actually, you haven't helped the US a lot. Why should we come to your aid?
11: Yes, and certainly he's got a niggle about that, and that's going to go on for a long time, that we are helping them now on the basis that that any attacks are defensive. What Keir Starmer said was, we weren't prepared to take part in offensive action on a war that is basically illegal.
23: Mm. Yeah, but we had that ridiculous situation where, I mean, they have bases, long-standing bases in this country, and of course in Diego Garcia, that what is the point of America having these bases if they can be blocked by the UK for using them? Fine if Sir Keir Starmer didn't want to put forward the one destroyer we had or anything like that to take part in offensive action. But to deny them, Nigel, the use of our bases for some time, that clearly has very significantly damaged relationships.
11: It has damaged relations, but the whole thing is, once you decide that we shouldn't be involved in a war, that includes facilitating it. And to use the basis would have meant that Britain would have facilitated that and effectively been drawn into that war. So I think Keir Starmer was right not to do that. I mean, it is a bit curious that our own missiles are hitting Russia on the basis that we've said to America, we don't we don't want them to use...
23: I just have to say, though, I think you've opened a real can of worms there. If you think just because we're not participating in offensive action that we should be potentially denying the Americans use of their own bases. I mean, the Americans can just turn around and say, why on earth are we having bases that add to your security, United Kingdom and Europe, in Europe, if you are going to do this on a regular basis and deny us the use of it just because you don't want to participate in that particular action?
11: Well, I mean, we are a sovereign country. We can make those decisions ourselves. I think that what Trump did, first of all, he was in favour of our deal with the Chagos Islands to preserve Diego Garcia. It was then the fact we didn't support him in Iran that made him change his mind. Well, he changed his mind several times, but made him change his mind finally and says we shouldn't go ahead with the deal. I can see it from their point of view that if they can't use Diego Garcia, their point will be, what's the point? From our point of view, it was an illegal war that we did not want to get involved in.
22: Mm. Nigel Nelson, we'll be hearing more from you later on. Thank you very much. Well, we're joined now by Ross Clark, who's a journalist and the author of Not Zero, How an Irrational Target Will Impoverish You and Help China and Won't Even Save the Planet. Ross, good morning. You will have heard Donald Trump's comments there about the UK obtaining a lot of our oil through the Strait of Hormuz. Do you think that's technically correct?
12: Well, no, it's not technically correct. I mean, it might be a surprise to many people. You know, constantly we're told the North Sea is in decline, but we still actually produce the vast majority of our... we still produce nearly as much oil as we consume. In 2025, we produced 31 million tonnes of oil from the North Sea. Our net imports were only 2.6 million tonnes. So most of our oil, you know, we are sourcing locally. There is a certain trade. The sort of oil we produce in the North Sea is not necessarily the oil we want in Britain. There are some exports and there are some imports, but our net imports are actually only about 8% of equivalent of our consumption. And of the oil we do import, only about 12% actually comes from the Gulf and through the Straits of Hormuz. Far more of it, about a third of what we import, actually comes from America. A lot of the rest comes from Norway. So, you know, by the time, you know, the simple answer to the question, how much of our crude oil comes through the Straits of Hormuz, it's only about 1% of UK consumption. It does also seem to me that Trump sort of got it the wrong way around in his little clip. He's saying that, implying that, you know, we should have helped him in his war on Iran because we import oil through the Straits of Hormuz, and therefore, you know, it was in our interest to help him. But, you know, before the war, before he invaded Iran, oil was flowing freely through the Straits of Hormuz. It's only his war that's blocked the supply. So, you know, you look at logically, it's in our interest not to support him that oil continues to flow through the Straits of Hormuz.
23: Okay, very briefly, Ross, though, although the percentage of oil coming through the Strait might not be that great, what is happening out there absolutely affects the price that we buy our oil at. So we're absolutely affected by what happens and unfolds in the Strait of Hormuz in Iran, effectively.
12: Yeah, well, we are, absolutely. And so is America. So is the entire world has been, the energy market's been thrown upside down by the war in Iran. This is adding to inflationary pressures in America as well, which are hurting some of Trump's natural supporters. So Everybody's affected. But in terms of our oil supply through the Straits of Hormuz, Trump is not really correct on that.
23: Okay, Ross, sorry to be so brief, but we're a bit pushed for time. Such a busy news day today. But thanks so much for your input.
22: Ross Clark there. And I do think, Mark, that inflation is going to be the story of the 2020s when we look back. We've not seen anything yet, I don't think. Well, don't miss Donald Trump, the interview. The whole thing is going to be live tonight from 7 o'clock UK time right here on GB News, followed by a special show reviewing that world-exclusive sit-down. You don't want to miss that.
23: Well, still ahead in the programme, at 11 o'clock we'll hear live from Kemi Badenoch. She'll outline how a Conservative government would increase defence spending to that magic figure of 3% of GDP.
22: But up next, Andy Burnham and Emmanuel Macron will hold talks today. You can be sure that the small boats crisis will be on their agenda.
23: But first, of course, if you're in search of some holiday sun, here are your forecasts from some top European destinations.
13: Can't wait to get in that sea.
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0: Hello there. Hot weather is returning to parts of Europe with high pressure dominating through the rest of this week and into the weekend. A weak weather front will move into parts of Portugal through Friday, but any cloud and rain won't last all that long before sunny and hot weather develops across parts of Spain and into France. Also quite hot as we head towards the Mediterranean. A chance of showers though across the Mediterranean, but they don't look particularly heavy. So plenty of dry, warm and hot weather around. Bye-bye.
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22: Welcome back to Britain's Newsroom. It's 7 minutes to ten.
23: Well, Andy Burnham and Emmanuel Macron are expected to discuss the Channel migrant crisis when they hold talks in Downing Street today.
22: Well, it's been announced that France is setting up a special police unit to combat the people smuggling gang using mega dinghies to take migrants to the UK.
23: Well, we're joined by journalist Alexander Seale. Good morning to you. Thanks for joining us. I know that absolutely you specialise in what is happening on the other side of the channel. The fact is, you know, 45 more officers on top of maybe 70, 80, 100 odd. We're talking now a much, much bigger stretch of coastline for those police to try and police. They're going to be spread very thin, aren't they, Alexandra?
1: Yes, it's Macron and Burnham's first major meeting at Downing Street today. They met at the British Museum last night, but they're going to meet at Downing Street today. Britain and France have lots of shared interests not to work together. So, and an interesting political contrast is that Burnham is starting his premiership while Macron is ending his presidency before the presidential election. You talked about migration. Britain and France need to work together on migration. Britain cannot tackle the migrant crisis alone. They need to. Britain needs to work with France. And yesterday, Andy Burnham gave he talked to French media, the British Museum, and I was there. And he said, 10 years after Brexit, people are fed up with division. So he really wants to work closely with Britain. It's not about Britain rejoining the EU. It's a kind of rapprochement.
22: But Alexander, what I don't understand is why it isn't in the French interest to solve this problem. The residents of Calais must be utterly fed up with the migrant camps and the flow of migration and crime into their area. If the French took a harder line on stopping the boats, that would help the French domestic situation surely too.
1: Yes, it is really a sticking point between the two leaders, and it'd be interesting to see what they're going to say. But this will be very important because they might disagree or agree on the small boats. But Burnham himself said more needs to be achieved with France to tackle the small boats. And interestingly, France has welcomed its recognition to work with Burnham. And of course, leaders change, but Britain and France will always work together. And Britain will continue asking France to do more.
23: Well, you say leaders change, of course. The possibility of a new president in Paris could actually bring forward, do you think, the possibility of migrant returns back into France, those coming across, sent straight back to the coast of Calais?
1: Well, according to the latest polls, the far right is likely to win the French presidential election, but we don't know yet. It's too early to say.
22: Sorry. We are going to have to leave it there. But thank you so much for joining us this morning. Plenty more to come, including that world exclusive with Donald Trump and his thoughts on the Falklands. Stick with us.
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4: 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The M6 southbound is slow between junctions 9 and 8 at Ray Hall, and the M6 northbound has an obstruction between junctions 22 and 23 at Winwick. In Scotland, the M8 westbound is restricted between junctions 17 and 16 at Craighall, with four lanes affected. Across Wales, the M4 eastbound from J25 Caerleon to J24 Caldra is congested with possible delays. And on the trains, East Midlands Railway services have a temporary reduced timetable, and Elizabeth Line services are disrupted between Romford and Stratford in London. For more travel news, go to gbnews.com.
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6: 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Entrance must be 18 or over. Lines close at 4 p.m. on the 23rd of October. 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
23: It's 10 o'clock on Thursday, the 3rd of September. Live across the United Kingdom, this is Britain's Newsroom with Mark White and Miriam Kate. Coming up on the programme...
8: The country's not doing well. Don't forget, you get a big percentage of your oil from the Strait of Hormuz, and you weren't there to help me. Your country was not.
22: Well, that's President Donald Trump. He's hitting out at the Labour government in a world-exclusive interview as we ask whether America would back Britain over the Falkland Islands. You can hear his extraordinary response in full very shortly.
23: Well, Emmanuel Macron and Andy Burnham will hold crunch talks today. What will the two leaders have to say about the alarming rise of the mega dinghies crossing the channel?
22: And the Prime Minister may be interested in our huge breaking news this morning. The Green Party leader, Zach Polanski, has announced that he will stand in the by-election created by Sir Keir Starmer's decision to quit as an MP. Our political editor, Chris Hope, has the full story.
23: Well, Reform UK's annual conference starts today. In just a few minutes, we'll hear from Danny Kruger, who was the first sitting Conservative MP to defect to Nigel Farage's party.
22: And Kemi Badenoch will set out how a Tory government would hike defence spending to 3% of GDP by 2030. We'll bring you her speech live at 11 o'clock.
23: And with millions of kids returning to school this month, we'll tell you why teaching is in crisis, with a serious shortage of teachers in subjects including maths.
22: So, Mark, we've heard Donald Trump's comments about the Falklands, which were pretty ambiguous, whether or not the States would help us defend them if the Argentines tried to take them back. Do you think we could independently protect them like we did in 1982?
23: I'm not as kind of pessimistic as some, in that if it was to happen anytime soon, Argentina just doesn't have a military really to speak of. Many, many years of our underinvestment. Mm. They're buying equipment now. The Americans, for instance, are giving them some of their combat jets. It takes a long time to build up those forces. And we do have a small squadron of Typhoons now at the very good and big air base, Mount Pleasant Air Base in the Falklands, with many more military personnel there. We only had a few dozen Marines there back in 1982. There are more than 1,000, 1,200 or so military personnel down there. There are some air defences. There's a ship full-time presence. Okay, it's an offshore patrol. vessel, so not heavily armed. And of course, we could fly reinforcements down to that Mount Pleasant air base fairly quickly. So.
22: Yeah. Well, hopefully it won't happen, but it would be interesting to see how the Americans respond, because they are trying to build their relationship with Argentina, aren't they, to kind of combat some of the other governments in South America. So in a way, the Americans are torn between two allies.
23: Yeah, I mean, the other big thing that has changed since 1982, our oversight of what is happening in potentially hostile countries is much better than it was. There are satellites, intelligence, communications, where you would see any military build-up, and you would then have time to build respond, up as well and put your military in place down in the Falklands.
22: Yeah, of course, I wasn't actually born during the Falklands War, but I understand that there was that horrible long wait, 6-week wait for the ships to make it all the way to the Falklands. Well, Donald Trump referred to that, didn't he? He said it's a long way away.
23: Very true.
22: Well, he knows his geography. We'd love to know what you think. Send your views and comments to gbnews.com/yoursay.
23: Now it's time for your news headlines. Here's Tatiana Sanchez.
9: Thank you very much and good morning. The top stories. In a speech today, Kemi Badenoch will say that the Prime Minister should take up plans for sweeping welfare cuts and scrap the CHAECOS deal to raise £10 billion a year for defence. The Conservative leader will set out how she'd hike defence spending to 3% of GDP by 2030. She grilled Mr Burnham, the Prime Minister, in the House of Commons yesterday about how he'd meet the target, as well as the UK's long-term commitment to NATO to raise defence spending to 5% by 2035. Shadow Secretary of State for Defence James Cartledge spoke to GB News.
10: The government has a research and development budget of about $20 billion. Your viewers will know the importance of technology now in warfare. We're saying, given the circumstances the world is in, more of that budget should go to the defence side of R&D. So that's not a cut, it's just changing the way the budget is spent. And of course, in particular, as we've said for a long time, that National Wealth Fund, which is primarily for net zero, £11 billion of that would instead be given to defence. You've got the likes of Tam Desi, as you say, chairman of the Defence Select Committee, a Labour MP, which is primarily for net zero. £11 billion of that would instead be given to defence. You've got the likes of Tam Desi, as you say, chairman of the Defence Select Committee, a Labour

0: Both to prevent small boats from leaving and attempting to cross the English Channel. Andy Burnham has made the announcement as he prepares to host French President Emmanuel Macron in Downing Street today, their first official bilateral meeting after they met last night at the British Museum. Well, the Prime Minister and King Charles welcomed Emmanuel Macron last night to see the newly loaned Bayeux Tapestry. His Majesty, along with Queen Camilla, were joined by the President and his wife for a preview of the almost 1,000-year-old tapestry. Speaking in both French and English, the King praised the unprecedented loan and described the artefact as the best possible symbol of the closeness between Britain and France. In other news, DIY store B&Q and the fast food chain Five Guys are among hundreds of UK businesses named by the government for paying staff below the minimum wage. More than 600 employers were ordered to pay affected workers the outstanding wages, with £4 million returned to workers, according to the Department for Business and Trade. The firms have also been issued penalties worth £7 million. B&Q said the underpayments were unintentional and the result of calculations involving geographical allowances. Meanwhile, Five Guys blamed technical differences in how payroll regulations were applied. Elsewhere, Green Party leader Zach Polanski has said he intends to stand as a candidate in the Holborn and St Pancras by-election triggered by Sir Keir Starmer's exit from Parliament. Former Prime Minister Sir Keir announced he would quit as an MP on Tuesday as Parliament returned for its summer recess, despite having previously insisted he would stay on as a backbencher until the next general election. Thousands of people have protested in cities across Spain against the government's handling of the influx of migrants to the Spanish enclave of Ceuta. Prime Minister Pedro Sanchez is accused of abandoning the residents of Ceuta. But Sanchez has blamed trafficking gangs and online misinformation. Morocco has denied orchestrating or being involved in the mass crossing. At least 72,000 migrants crossed from Morocco into Ceuta on the 30th and 31st of July. And although most have returned, as many as 5,000 remain in makeshift camps, leading to unrest in the city. A suspected gunman was among three people who died after a shooting at a downtown Minneapolis apartment building on Wednesday. Gunfire was heard near the city's convention center around 4:30 p.m. local time. Police Sergeant Garrett Parton told a news conference one of the victims died at the scene and another had died after being taken to hospital. Three officers were among the injured. He said it wasn't immediately clear how the shooter had died. And British actor Tim Curry died of coronary artery disease, his spokesman has confirmed. The Rocky Horror Picture Show star died in his Los Angeles home on the 25th of August at the age of 80. In addition to the heart condition, Curry had a history of stroke and kidney cancer, which were significant conditions that contributed to his death. Those are the latest headlines for now. More in half an hour.
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2: Hello and welcome back to Britain's Newsroom, live across the United Kingdom on GB News with, of course, Miriam Cates and me, Mark White, filling in for the great Andrew Pearce.
3: Well, absolutely. He's on holiday, but back soon, I believe. Well, we're going to start this hour talking about Reform UK. Their annual conference starts today in Birmingham, several weeks ahead of the other major parties. And they're going to outline what have been described as the key pledges for the first 100 days of a Reform government should they win the next election.
2: Well, we're joined now by Reform MP Danny Kruger. Good morning to you, Danny. I think he's there. Ah, there he is. Hi, good morning. Yeah, we can see you and we can hear you. That's great. Danny, we've heard from Donald Trump this morning, you know, on the Falklands, not really committing to back the UK over its sovereignty and certainly being very, very concerned and angry, as he has been for quite some time now, over Britain failing, as he sees it, to back them over the war in Iran. Do you think, is Donald Trump a reliable ally these days?
4: Well, listen, the first thing is to stress the absolute sovereignty of the United Kingdom.

0: them over the Falklands Islands. We're not negotiating that with anybody. The people of the Falkland Islands want to remain British, and we will stand by them to the end. But it's also true that we have damaged our relationship with the United States, not so much over Iran, I don't believe, but because we have been an unreliable supporter of the Western alliance, of our own security, of Europe, and of the West more generally, failing to invest meaningfully in our defences for many years, and then latterly proposing to give away key strategic assets that the United Kingdom owns in the Indian Ocean, which naturally has distressed the United States, who are concerned about the security of that hemisphere. So, listen, we should not take any, we shouldn't be put off or distressed or bullied by President Trump around the Falklands. They remain British. But I do understand where the Americans are coming from when they say that Britain isn't sticking up for itself and it's not sticking up for the West.
1: I think, Danny, it's widely agreed now on left and right that Britain needs to spend more on defence and rearm so that we can become a more independent, more sovereign, as you say. Kemi Badenoch today is going to set out how she would raise defence spending to 3% of GDP were she to become Prime Minister. What's the reforms policy on defence, and who is it that holds the brief for that within your party?
0: Well, Nigel holds that brief for the time being. But listen, I'm glad to hear that the Conservatives are catching up here. I was urging them back when I was a Conservative MP in 2024 when Kemi took over to say our whole focus needed to be switching from a focus on welfare to a focus on defence. That's where public money should be going. That's where political attention should be. And I think the last couple of years have vindicated that. We've committed to much more radical reductions in welfare spending than that. We've proposed to take £50 billion out of welfare spending, which will enable us to meet the 3% of defence of GDP spending on defence that NATO demand. But it's about more than spending. Yes, we need to reach that ceiling as quickly as possible. In fact, it needs to be a floor. We need to go further than that in the years to come because of how insecure the United Kingdom is. But it's about spending the money well, investing meaningfully in the new technology that is going to keep us safe in future. And I'm concerned that this government is moving very slowly on reform of the MOD. It remains the worst part of government. Huge waste going on there. Our armed forces are not properly equipped and supplied. We can't recruit enough soldiers, and we're not equipping them well. So we need to reform the system as well as invest in it.
2: Well, you say that Nigel Farage holds that brief for the time being. So the fact is you don't yet have a defence spokesperson. You also don't have a foreign affairs spokesperson as yet. Now, of course, Reform want to be seen as a credible party. Isn't it long overdue that you actually make appointments to these key roles?
0: Well, listen, one advantage of not being the official opposition is that we don't have to shadow every department in Parliament. That's what a shadow minister does. What we have is a series of MPs, me included, who speak on a whole range of issues. Nigel leads us particularly on foreign and defence, you know, the key topics of British statesmanship. But we are actively recruiting now and working with a lot of very highly qualified expert people from a range of different backgrounds, including in the military space, former serving officers, former MOD specialists who are advising us on our defence and foreign policy position. We all speak on these issues. I don't think what matters is who the kind of name on the front of the tin is. It's what's in the tin. And as I say, Reform is developing, I think, a much more coherent and comprehensive and ambitious plan for defence. I've set out a range of proposals that we have made, including taking defence procurement out of the MOD, including reprioritising our defence posture to the most important thing, which is defence of the homeland, defence of the North Atlantic seaboard, where the United Kingdom has a preeminent responsibility. I think we've been saying more important and substantial, making better contributions on the defence debate than other parties. And by the way, to that I do attribute Nigel's leadership. He's very good relationships both with European leaders, you'll be seeing that here at party conference this week, also with the Americans. His experience in Europe means that he understands these issues very well, and I think we couldn't do better than having him speak on them for the time being.
1: Danny, can we just move on to polling? Because the first poll yesterday showing that the Conservatives have pulled ahead of Reform and leaving Reform in third place behind Labour and the Conservatives. It's just one poll, it's just one week. But are you concerned that Reform no longer is necessarily going to take over the Conservatives as the party on the right? And does this mean a deal before the next election is more likely?
0: Well, listen, Miriam, polls are bumpy, as you know, and they go up and down. They always have. We've been on a steady upward trajectory since Nigel came back and took over Reform 2 years ago. Obviously, this year has been disrupted by the change of the Labour leadership, and it looks like Andy Burnham has taken back some of the support that came to us from Labour. It doesn't look like the Conservatives are taking back support from us. If there's a temporary dip in some of the polling, and you're right, that's only one, there are other polls out this week showing us well ahead still. I'm confident that the fundamentals remain unchanged. There is a changing of the guard going on the right of British politics. The party that has risen to challenge the Conservatives is the one that stands most authentically for the British people. That's Reform. Something seismic is underway in our politics. Of course, from day to day, it doesn't all flow in exactly the same direction, but clearly the trend is obvious, which is that Reform is the rising party and is taking support from all over the political spectrum and all over the country. That's the point. We are a national party, Scotland, Wales, across England, across the north of England, east of England, everywhere, which I'm afraid to say the Conservatives no longer are. So we are the national party of the right, and I just implore my friends and former colleagues among Conservatives to recognise that the way to save this country and to get an authentically centre-right government is to support Reform.
2: Well, of course, Robert Jenrick is proposing some very significant savings cuts, effectively £100 billion worth. How's that going to be achieved?
0: Well, you'll have to wait for further announcements this week, but we are clear that the way to deliver growth is to cut government spending to enable meaningful tax reductions and to incentivise people to work. So there's been a series of announcements already about cutting the VAT threshold for the self-employed to encourage them to take on more workers, cutting employer national insurance contributions again to encourage people to work, cutting tax on overtime to encourage hard work. We're going to encourage people to save more. We'll scrap the inheritance tax on family businesses. So there's a set of incentives that we've already announced that will drive the sort of growth we need, particularly for small businesses, which is where the majority of jobs are created and where we can ensure that growth is spread out across the whole country.
1: And Danny, finally, the kind of question that every politician dreads, it requires a yes or no answer. Will there be any singing on stage?
0: Miriam, I'm afraid I don't know. I can assure you I won't be singing on stage.
2: So, come on, Danny. I thought you'd be joining Andrea Jenkins for a little duet.
0: I'm trying to help us in the polls. I'm trying to help the party here.
1: Danny Kruger, thank you so much for your time this morning. I think
0: thanks
1: we could
0: lot.
1: Do the job, Mark.
2: Yeah, well,
1: we'd do a little musical number.
2: Yeah, of course, we'll easily. Right, let's move on to that world-exclusive interview with Donald Trump. The US president has refused to say that he would come to the aid of the UK if Argentina tried to take the Falklands.
1: Well, he also pointed out that the Labour government didn't help the US when they attacked Iran earlier this year. And of course, Trump was speaking to GB News presenter Bev Turner.
3: We're worried at the moment in the UK about the Falklands. And your friend Javier Milei has said that he's going to make a statement, I think, tomorrow night about the Falkland Islands. The US has always been neutral on this issue, but would you come to the aid of the UK if...
4: Are you saying they want to claim the Falklands?
3: Yeah.
4: Well, look, I was there when they had the first war. That was a long time ago. And I watched it so carefully.
3: Yeah.
4: And you comported yourselves very well. You took it back pretty strongly. But it's a long way away.
3: Yeah.
4: That's a big trip. It's a long way. So your country's not doing well. Don't forget, you get a big percentage of your oil from the Strait of Hormuz.
3: Yeah.
4: And you weren't there to help me. Your country was not there to help me.
2: Whoa. Sorry.
1: No, you go.
2: Put President Trump's comments to the Border Security Minister, Anda Turley. This is what she said.
5: The Falklands are British. They'll be British. We're very, very clear on that. You know, the government cannot be more clear. The Falklands are British. They will remain so. And that is absolutely our position.
1: Well, it's very interesting, Mark, Trump's comments linking his support for British ownership of the Falkland Islands with what's happening in the Strait of Hormuz.
2: Yes, because there is no doubt that Donald Trump is still deeply, deeply angry at the way in which Sir Keir Starmer and his government denied him access to those military bases. Now, of course, you get the British government, anytime they're asked about this, say, well, we didn't think it was right for us to get involved. There's a world of difference between actually getting involved in the fighting, the action, and actually denying the US the use of their own bases.
1: Absolutely. And if we've decided to let them have and use those bases, then they should be able to use them as they see fit. But that was not what happened, and it wasn't what happened in Spain either, which is why he's so angry with the Spanish. Well, we're joined now by GB News' political editor, Chris Hope. Chris, good morning. What are your thoughts on this interview with Donald Trump, particularly his comments about the Falkland Islands?
6: Yeah, I mean, he obviously said they gave credit to our, correctly so, to our Royal Navy. We take back those islands from the brief control by Argentina back in the Falklands War in the early 80s with force. But he says that he admits what is the truth, that we can't do it now. He said that you weren't there for me, as Mark was saying there, when I was bombing Iran. That's what Trump told Beth Turner. And there's going to be real concern about whether we can protect the Falkland Islands. We're expecting we will be seeing quite a bellicose statement tonight, probably 11 p.m. UK time, from Javier Milei, who is this right-wing leader of Argentina. That will be worrying for people living in the Falklands, 98% of whom voted in 2011 to be British. That is their right. Don't forget, the Falklands, I think they date back to 1832, only 20 years after Argentina was founded. The Falklands have always been there. They've been British for all that time. The Argentinians, frankly, have no right to say what they're saying about the Falklands, and we would expect a more forward-facing defence from Donald Trump. But of course, back in the early 80s, the US approach towards the Falklands War was a bit ambivalent. They support us with, I think, missiles, but not with anything further to that. And I think that's why all the time, really, America's had to look after its own sphere of influence in South America, while also balance that against the importance of a special relationship with the UK. And that's where we sit. I think we're seeing that language, really, from Donald Trump.
2: Now, another big breaking story this morning, that confirmation from Zach Polanski that he'll be seeking the nomination for Sir Keir Starmer's old seat. Obviously, he's got to get it. I mean, he's the leader of the party. Is he going to beat Count Binface?
6: I don't know if Binface is standing. There was usually a lot of novelty candidates in these by-elections that we cover for GB News. You may expect him to stand. Perhaps Binface may stand aside if he believes he agrees with the policies of Zach Polanski. I mean, extraordinary, isn't it? What a week it's been. Tuesday, Sir Keir Starmer says he's quitting politics as an MP, having said he wouldn't do barely a month earlier. He then opens up the seat, Holderness and Pancras, to Zach Polanski, the leader of the Green Party for just over a year now, who has taken that party to quite a far-left standpoint on many policies. Many Corbynista supporters, the Corbyn lot, who were running Labour until 2019 before Keir Starmer took over, they have now gone back to the Greens. You're seeing there on screen Zach Polanski dancing, not today, that is, an old photograph of Zach Polanski. but that's the point, isn't it? That it looks like Keir Starmer is bequeathing a nightmare to Andy Burnham. He stood down as in that role. He may usher in Zach Polanski as an MP in the House of Commons, and what this means for the party at the election is significant, because they have got threats from the so-called Gaza independents in large parts of East London. Ask Wes Streeting when you next see him how he feels about that, and it could well be that some of those MPs facing those left-wing candidates from the Green Party in East London could lose seats to Zach Polanski. He could end up having quite a number of seats in Parliament at the next election if he wins. But it's a big if. We spoke to Sir John Curtis, the polling guru. He told us in terms he thinks it's quite a big reach because of the way that seat is set up for Zach Polanski to win. But a by-election is a by-election. It'll be extraordinary. This one is interesting. We've been talking about Reform versus Labour, Reform versus the Tories. This is Labour versus the left, Labour versus the Greens. Who will win? Who knows?
1: Well, it'll be an interesting fight. Chris Hope in Westminster, thank you very much for that.
2: Thank you, Chris. Now, don't miss Donald Trump, the interview tonight from 7 o'clock UK time, right here on GB News.
1: And that... will be followed by a special show reviewing that the world's exclusive sit down. And we want your thoughts and opinions. So join in the conversation on gbnews.com/yoursay.
2: And stay with us throughout the day as we'll be showing more clips ahead of the full interview. Still to work on this symbiosis thing.
1: I'm trying to work out when you're about to speak. I know, we've started finishing each other's sentences. Well, coming up next, the Conservatives have outlined how they plan to boost defence to 3% spending of GDP. Should Andy Burnham be taking a leaf out of their book?
2: We'll be going through that and much more with Nigel Nelson and Carol Malone. There they are. This is Britain's Newsroom on GB News.
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2: Now, before we move on, we want to say a huge happy 100th birthday to a very special GB News viewer, Ernest Scarlioli.
1: Ernest was a sergeant in World War II. He's travelled all over the world and he's seen many conflicts while serving his country, including in Burma, Vietnam, Nigeria and Egypt, to name but a few.
2: Wow. Over his military career, he dealt with Nigerian terrorists that later, of course, became known as Boko Haram. And he captured Hitler's Nazis in Berlin for trial at Nuremberg.
1: He's a sporty chap too, and in the 1940s he competed in what later became the Asian Games, representing the British Army in swimming, javelin and running in India.
2: And today that great man turns 100 years old. Happy birthday, Ernest Scarioli, get that right. Thanks for your service.
1: Happy birthday, Ernest. Hope you're having a wonderful day. 100 years old, that's absolutely remarkable, especially after such a full life.
2: Yeah, I mean, thank you so much for your service. You know, the great men of the Second World War and beyond that really, really came to the aid of this nation.
1: Absolutely. Well, we're joined now by our panel, GB News senior political commentator Nigel Nelson and the journalist and broadcaster Carol Malone. I'm sure you will join GB News in wishing a very, very happy birthday
13: to Ernest. Yeah, that's absolutely a tremendous achievement.
14: He's like a James Bond guy, isn't he? He looks fantastic. Not only incredibly brave, incredibly sporty and good looking, wasn't he? My God. Are we going to see him today on the programme?
1: We might. Let's see.
14: We're going to talk.
1: Carol's a fan.
14: Well, I am. Big fan.
1: Shall we move on to the news? What should we start with, Carol? What's caught
14: your mind? We thought we'd talk about the fact that, you know, that Burnham is about to be hit by a financial tsunami if he doesn't get a grip on what's going on in this country. You know, the markets have gone nuts now over the past 2 days. We're now in a worse situation in terms of the bond markets than we were when Liz Truss was in government. The interest is way, way higher. And while Burnham has been warned from every angle not to be spending more money, not to keep on announcing these policies that are going to take billions, he's not taken any notice. And it is going to be, you know, he now has to stave off this crisis. And I just don't think he's the leader to do it. Now is the time this country needs another leader like, I hate to say it, but Thatcher, someone who's strong, someone who's got guts, someone who will just go ahead and take this by the nettle. You know, he's going to realise, I think, very shortly that taking this job is a poison chalice. Because he has so much to do, he's promised so much already, but we are now, our interest on the debt now is $304 million a day, which in the year 2025-26 is going to come to $111 billion. That's just the interest alone. That's not paying the debt. So, and yet he is talking about devolution, about reindustrialization, about renationalization. It's who's going to pay for it? How is it going to be paid for?
2: And that's the point, Nigel. He's really got to convince the markets that actually he's about trying to cut what many people might see as an overbloated public sector and invest in business.
13: Yeah, I mean, certainly he's got a bit of a problem ahead. And I think Carol's right. This is actually a bit of a trust type warning, because you can see what the bond markets do. The bond markets are clearly not happy at the moment. Put in perspective, we've actually got £3 trillion worth of debt. Mm. However, that's about 98% of our national wealth. America's much worse. They've got 124%. Japan, 230%. European countries are higher than us. So, in fact, this is a worldwide problem. When it comes to what Andy Burnham does about it, things like devolution is actually shifting money around rather than spending extra money. So, yes, he spends some money, obviously. That
14: Number 10 North just setting it up, Nigel.
13: Yeah.
14: It's costing tens of thousands a week already.
13: Tens of thousands in a $3 trillion.
14: I'm talking about setting up a building.
13: But what I'm saying is that devolution itself, giving fiscal responsibility to regional mayors, isn't itself a major cost. It doesn't mean we haven't got a problem, that there's various borrowing things coming down the track. And obviously, things like defence spending. I mean, that's going to be huge.
2: But this devolution, it's more bureaucracy, more civil servants. We've more civil servants now than we did before COVID.
13: But do you not think it's right that local people spend money locally?
2: I think we should have an efficient system in place where we have far fewer civil servants than we do at the moment. So we get value back. Then you can distribute the wealth out.
14: There is no money to do what he wants. He's talking about nationalising the water companies. The estimates for nationalising Thames Water alone is $20 billion. The cost of nationalising all the water companies is $100 billion. Where is that going to come from?
13: Which is why it won't be nationalised. That's why they're looking at other ways of doing it, which would be much cheaper. Yeah, it does cost money. I mean, things like energy would cost you $40 billion at the moment to nationalise it. Twice that amount of money should you pay investors back what their shares are worth. That would only be.
14: When is he going to tell us? Excuse me. When is he going to tell us where the money is coming from and what is actually going to do?
1: Well, Carol, Nigel, we will find that out maybe in the next hour. You'll be back with us soon. Carol Malone and Nigel Nelson, thank you so much for your contribution this morning.
2: OK, now, time for your news headlines. Here's Tatiana Sanchez.
0: Thank you very much and good morning. The top stories. In a speech today, Kemi Badenoch will say that the Prime Minister should take up plans for sweeping welfare cuts and scrap the Chagos deal to raise £10 billion a year for defence. The Conservative leader will set out how she'd hike defence spending to 3% of GDP by 2030. A new surge team of police officers is to be deployed to the beaches of northern France to tackle small boat crossings, the government's announced. Andy Burnham has made the announcement as he prepares to host Emmanuel Macron in Downing Street today, their first official bilateral meeting after they met at the British Museum last night and visited the Bayeux Tapestry. Green Party leader Zach Polanski said he will stand in the Holborn and St Pancras by-election, which was triggered when Keir Starmer announced he was quitting as an MP. And DIY store B&Q and the fast food chain Five Guys are among hundreds of UK businesses named by the government for paying staff below the minimum wage. They've been ordered to pay back millions of pounds. Those are the latest GB News headlines for now.
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1: Well, coming up next, with millions of children returning to school today, we'll tell you why teaching is in crisis, with a serious shortage of teachers in certain subjects, including maths.
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22: Good morning. Welcome to your latest GB News weather update brought to you from the Met Office. Further rain and showers to come through this week, but today will be a little bit drier, at least to start, than yesterday. Feeling quite warm and humid, though, for many areas. A bit of a bright and sunny start for many northern and eastern areas in particular. Across the south, though, showery rain may linger through much of the morning before it brightens up into the afternoon. Then as we look further north to Northern Ireland, parts of northwest England will turn wetter this afternoon as a weather front arrives. And that will likely linger into Friday. So turning a little bit cooler and cloudier here. In the south, though, temperatures climbing towards the mid-20s, 27 degrees across the south and east. A very warm afternoon, and that humidity will really start to be felt a little bit more widely into the afternoon. More in the way of showers to push into parts of northwestern Scotland through this evening. The rain will turn more persistent across Northern Ireland, southern Scotland, northern England as well. Some heavy bursts are possible in that rain. It will be quite persistent through much of the night as well. A big difference, though, as we look further south, much drier and clearer to end the day and still feeling quite warm and humid too. That's where we're ahead of this weather front. Where we're to the north and west of it, it will turn much fresher across parts of Northern Ireland and Scotland throughout the night. Showers will break out across parts of Scotland, though, through the night, and the rain will probably turn quite heavy across parts of North Wales, northwestern England. Another cloudy but humid night to come across more southern areas. So a mixed picture from north to south, and we continue with that real variability in our weather throughout Friday as well. A drier day for some areas of Northern Ireland, Northern England. Wetter, though, in the south and east as this weather front sinks southwards, bringing quite a lot of cloud with it too. And blustery showers for the very far north. But all of us will notice a slightly fresher feel by the end of Friday, but still quite warm and humid to start the day in the south and east. Bye-bye.
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23: 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The M20 westbound is closed between junctions 5 and 4 in West Malling. The M5 southbound has lane closures between junctions 4A and 5. In Scotland, the M8 eastbound has two lanes restricted between junctions 19 and 18 at Charing Cross. Across Wales, the M4 eastbound from J25 Caerleon to J24 Coldra is congested with possible delays. And on the trains, East Midlands railway services are running a temporary reduced timetable, with Elizabeth Line disruption between Romford and Stratford. For more travel news, go to gbnews.com.
1: Welcome back to Britain's Newsroom. Now, children in Scotland returned to school last month, and pupils in other parts of the UK are back today, yesterday, maybe tomorrow.
2: And schools are suffering from a teacher shortage, particularly in maths, physics and computing. Nearly half of all newly qualified teachers leave within 5 years.
1: Well, we're joined by Christine Cunniff, who's the principal at LVS Ascot School. Christine, welcome back to Britain's Newsroom. Incredible statistics here, how many teachers are leaving the profession. I guess this doesn't surprise you, but what is the reason behind this shortage of teachers?
3: I think there's a number of reasons. I think if you've got a degree in maths, physics or computer science, you're going to walk into a very good job, I would assume, straight away, with good pay and also flexible working conditions. So, you know, for example, the work at home thing that's going on now. Whereas, you know, going into teaching takes a lot of commitment. I think the training is so arduous. I think not only is it a year of training, you've got 2 years of probation training after that as well. That would be something I think that would put a lot of people off as well. I think also the teaching profession is it's highly regulated. I think that there could be better ways of working in the profession now. It's the whole education system is very antiquated. Maybe it's time we took a look at the whole thing.
2: Well, what about conditions within teaching as well? You know, quite aside from the actual curriculum, class sizes, does that play a part in, you know, bigger class sizes? Much more difficult to control these classes these days.
3: Yeah, I think so. The NEU union, they ran a poll, and I think they came number two on there. So workload was number one, and then number two was the stress of it. Because if you're teaching 30, 35 children, that's a lot of children in a class, and you've got to cater for the needs of many. And I think there's been lots of reports on bad behaviour in schools at the moment as well, which has got to be addressed. That does seem to be a significant factor, and people are weighing up whether that's the lifestyle, the work that they want to have.
1: And Christine, what do you make of the particular subjects where there are shortages at maths, physics, at computing? Is that because graduates in those subjects can earn so much more in the private sector, or just that there's a shortage of those graduates altogether?
3: I don't think there's a shortage, but I think if you've got those degrees, you're going to be in demand in the workplace and in other careers such as finance, computer science, for example. Look at the world that we are at the moment. There's going to be a lot of industrial demand for you out there paying really, really good money. So even though the starting salary for a teacher is £30,000 a year now, I'd say if you've just been to university and racked up a load of debt on your maths degree, you're going to be looking for much more return on your investment.
2: Mm. And what would you say to those, and there will be many, I'm sure, contacting us today to say, look, you know, teachers, they've never had it so good. They get so much time off. It's hardly a difficult job.
3: Well, look, it has its perks, but at the same time, you know, when you're in school, you are working flat out. You are doing 50, 60 hours a week. It depends what you want out of life, doesn't it? You know, there are pros and cons to any career. What I'd say is if you get in the right school, in the right environment, it's one of the most rewarding jobs you could ever do. But you've got to be committed. Don't go in it half-heartedly. That's why a lot of people leave, because unless you're committed, you won't succeed.
2: Okay, Christine Cunniff, thank you so much for joining us this morning. Really appreciate it.
1: I used to be a secondary school teacher, Mark, chemistry and biology, and I did really enjoy it, but it is an unbelievably hard job, and you're on your feet all the time and trying to persuade 30 teenagers that they don't want to burn the place down with a Bunsen burner. It's a full-time job.
2: You're the exception to the rule, then, that our teachers are all a bunch of lefties.
1: Yes, they are mostly a bunch of lefties. I added some diversity. Well, it's time now for the Great British Giveaway and the biggest prize package of the year so far. It's your chance to win a four-berth motorhome and £35,000 in tax-free cash. 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
4: 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Or post your name and number to GB23 PO Box 8690 Derby DE1 9TT. UK only. Entrance must be 18 or over. Lines close at 4pm on the 23rd of October. We may call the winner live after all entry routes have closed. Please check the closing time if listening or watching on demand. Good luck.
1: Well, coming up next, we'll be crossing live to Birmingham for the latest Reform UK's party conference.
2: But first, if you're in search of some holiday sun, here is the forecast for some of our top European destinations.
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24: Hello there. Hot weather is returning to parts of Europe with high pressure dominating through the rest of this week and into the weekend. A weak weather front will move into parts of Portugal through Friday, but any cloud and rain won't last all that long before sunny and hot weather develops across parts of Spain and into France. Also quite hot as we head towards the Mediterranean. A chance of showers though across the Mediterranean, but they don't look particularly heavy. So plenty of dry, warm and hot weather around. Bye-bye.
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1: Well, let's get more on the Reform UK conference, which starts today. And we're joined by our chief political correspondent, Catherine Forster, who is there in Birmingham. Catherine, tell us what it's looking like so far.
8: Yes, well, good morning from the NEC in Birmingham. This is Reform's biggest ever conference, they tell us. They're expecting 2,000 more people here this autumn than they had here last autumn. And let me tell you, the atmosphere last autumn was something else. It has just been opened to the public, literally, in the last few minutes. There were people queuing deep to get in about half an hour or so ago. But it's 3 days, and today it's all about business. So we've got business delegations from big companies like Meta, like TikTok, like JCB. There is a massive tractor over there with a sign backing British farming, and they want to give the message to business, as Robert Jenrick, the economic spokesman, said this morning, that they can be trusted for sound money and fiscal discipline. They do, of course, still hope to form the next government, despite the fact that they have dipped a bit, let's face it, in the polls. This time last year, they were over 30%. They had an incredible summer. The wind was in their sails. This year, things have been a bit trickier. They very successfully campaigned in the local elections to vote Reform, get Starmer out. They've done that, job done. First, he resigned as Prime Minister, and just the other day, he resigned as MP as well. But possibly they might have been a little bit too successful in that, because the guy that has taken over from him, Andy Burnham, well, he's had quite a good summer. Of course, he's not had much scrutiny. People seem to like him. He talks like a normal person. Of course, he's going to have all the same challenges. So today on Business Day, we will hear from Richard Tice, the deputy leader. He, of course, has vast business experience, very successful businessman indeed. Things to look out for, though, on other days. Tomorrow, the big event is Nigel Farage talking to Jordan Bardella. Now, he is the man who will likely become the French Prime Minister if Marine Le Pen should win the presidency next year. There may be an announcement on what they would do about the small boats. At the moment, of course, the government is saying, look, we're getting the crossings down. But people obviously horrified at the sight of that mega dinghy with 230 people on board. Could Reform make the difference there?
2: We've only got about 40 seconds or so to go, but that's a really interesting point, Catherine. You know, there's backslapping going on at Downing Street between Macron and Burnham today, but Macron's going to be out of office in a few months.
8: Very likely he is. He is exceedingly unpopular in France, and he has been for a long time, no matter that on the global stage, you know, he's one of the biggest figures. Voters in France are fed up with him. So it could be all change in France. We have given, what is it, 660 million or something to the French police. And I think people get very frustrated when they see those French police standing with their arms folded, watching migrants get onto dinghies. Of course, the government would say that they're doing lots of work upstream that is reducing the number of people getting to those beaches.
1: Catherine, thank you so much. We're going to be hearing from Kemi Badenoch very shortly, but you're with Britain's Newsroom on GB News.
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0: Hello and welcome to the latest update from the Met Office for GB News. It's mostly dry at first today with some sunshine. I don't feel warm in any sunny spells with high humidities, but there is further rain on the way later. This weather front approaching from the Atlantic. We also have a couple of other weather fronts in the vicinity of the UK, one clearing Shetland, turning drier as the afternoon approaches here, and a weak one running along the south of England, bringing some spots of rain and drizzle in between a lot of cloud, but some sunshine coming through for the Midlands, eastern parts of England. And with high humidities, it is going to feel warm when the sun comes through. We're talking about mid-20s and in some spots 26 or 27 Celsius. However, for Northern Ireland, for northwest England, it turns increasingly wet late afternoon into the evening. Outbreaks of rain spreading through. Just to the south of that, we keep the sunny spells for the Midlands, East Anglia, the south of England. In fact, it's the brightest time of the day, late afternoon, early evening here. But further north into Northern Ireland, Northern England, Southern Scotland, the rain turns heavy and persistent. Frequent showers push into the northwest of Scotland, meanwhile, merging to give longer spells of rain. And then, because of this area of rain, it is a wet night across southern Scotland, parts of northern England, as well as North Wales. It clears Northern Ireland later. You can see the brighter colours there indicating some very wet weather overnight in central parts of the UK, eventually arriving into the Midlands, eastern England and South Wales. To the south, largely dry and a very warm night to come, 18 or 19 Celsius. A fresher night for Scotland, Northern Ireland. Brisk winds and frequent showers coming through, heavy downpour pause as we begin Friday, and they continue through the day. Meanwhile, our weather front sinks southeastwards. It eventually clears by the afternoon, a legacy of cloud for a time, but turning brighter, and for many, a fresher feel with lower humidities, but those showers continue in the northwest.
9: Today, clouds overhead, total zen within. 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
15: 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Entrance must be 18 or over. 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
1: Good morning. It's 11 o'clock on Thursday, the 3rd of September. We're live across the United Kingdom. This is Britain's Newsroom with Mark White and Miriam Cates. Coming up this morning.
7: Your country's not doing well. Don't forget, you get a big percentage of your oil from the Strait of Hormuz, and you weren't there to help me. 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
2: Well, President Donald Trump hits out at the Labour government in a world-exclusive interview as we ask whether America would back Britain over the Falkland Islands.
1: Elsewhere, Kemi Badenoch will set out how a Conservative government would hike defence spending to 3% of GDP by 2030. We'll be bringing you her live speech very shortly.
2: Emmanuel Macron and Andy Burnham will hold crunch talks today. What will the two leaders have to say about the alarming rise of mega dinghies crossing the Channel?
1: And the Prime Minister may be very interested in our huge breaking news this morning. The Green Party leader Zach Polanski has announced that he will stand in that by-election created by Sir Keir Starmer's decision to quit as an MP.
2: Reform UK's annual conference starts today. In just a few minutes, we'll hear from those various MPs and, of course, other members of the party.
1: It's all about defence spending this term, isn't it, Mark? We've heard all the major parties talking about Britain's lack of defence spending. And today, very soon, in a few minutes, Kemi Badenoch is going to set out how a Conservative government would raise the spend to 3% of GDP. Do you think it's possible to do this?
2: Well, it will take some tough decisions. You've got to get a grip of the public finances and ensure that some of the bigger spending departments make some savings. And we know that, for instance, welfare spending is one potential avenue. The health service as well. Many people say it's completely inefficient. Net zero, net stupid zero,
1: as Richard Tsai says. I see, but what concerns me, Mark, is that even if a decision was made tomorrow by this government or any new government to massively increase defence spending, it still will take some time, some years, to get us up to the level of readiness to take part in a war if that should have to happen. And yet Russia, for example, is threatening us now. How are we going to be ready in time?
2: Well, that's true. But then if you don't do it now and you wait another year, it's going to take even longer. So we just got to get moving on that and ensure that, you know, people call it the military industrial complex or whatever, but our industry and the many, many thousands of jobs actually that could benefit from a buoyant defence sector can get on with the jobs, the procurement for government contracts. But I think Kemi Badenoch is on some solid ground here in terms of she's clearly making Andy Burnham a little bit uncomfortable. Yeah. He's not been able to come back with anything that sounds, you know, like there is a commitment to reach 3% of GDP by 2030. They are clearly moving away from that.
1: Absolutely. And yet we know that John Healey, now the Chancellor, did resign from his position as Defence Secretary over this very issue. So he's almost got a moral duty to try and find the money. Well, we'd love to know what you think. Send your views and comments to gbnews.com/your say.
2: But first, here is Tatiana Sanchez with your latest news headlines.
17: Thank you very much. Well, any moment now, Kemi Badenoch, the Conservative leader, will say that the Prime Minister should take up plans for sweeping welfare cuts and scrap the Chagos deal to raise £10 billion a year for defence. Kemi Badenoch will be setting out how she'd hike defence spending to 3% of GDP by 2030. She grilled Andy Burnham, the Prime Minister, in the House of Commons yesterday about how he'd meet the target, as well as the UK's long-term commitment to NATO to raise defence spending to 5% by 2035. Shadow Secretary of State for Defence James Cartledge spoke to GB News.
3: The government has a research and development budget of about 20 billion. Your viewers will know the importance of technology now in warfare. We're saying, given the circumstances the world is in, more of that budget should go to the defence side of R&D. So that's not a cut, it's just changing the way the budget is spent. And of course, in particular, as we've said for a long time, that National Wealth Fund, which is primarily for net zero, £11 billion of that would instead be given to defence. You've got the likes of Tam Desi, as you say, chairman of the Defence Select Committee, a Labour MP, calling on the government to go to 3%, that he knows that to have the money for the armed forces to really keep us safe, that's what's needed. The question is where the money's got to come from. We've set out our plan today. It'll be interesting to see if the government follow at some point.
17: A new surge team of police officers is to be deployed to the beaches of northern France to tackle small boat crossings, the government's announced, as part of a wider UK-French effort to step up enforcement on the French coast to prevent small boats from leaving and attempting to cross the English Channel. Andy Burnham has made the announcement as he prepares to host French President Emmanuel Macron in Downing Street today, their first official bilateral meeting after they met at the British Museum last night. Well, the Prime Minister and King Charles welcomed Emmanuel Macron to the bilateral meeting after they met at the British Museum last night. Well, the Prime Minister and King Charles welcomed Emmanuel Macron.

0: reaction triggered by Sir Keir Starmer's exit from Parliament. Former Prime Minister Sir Keir Starmer announced he would quit as an MP on Tuesday as Parliament returned for its summer recess, despite having previously insisted he would stay on as a backbencher until the next general election. Let's take you straight to Kemi Badenoch, who's speaking about defence.
1: For hosting us this morning. Before the summer, Keir Starmer was given intelligence that Russia could launch an attack on NATO as soon as 2030. Not enough politicians in Parliament have fully appreciated what that means. And by that, of course, I mean Labour politicians. What this means is that within the next 4 years, the UK could be at war with the world's biggest nuclear-armed state. Because under Article 5, an attack on any NATO country is an attack on all of them. This week, Germany confirmed that Russia was behind the drone attack at Leipzig Airport. Vladimir Putin has called Britain Russia's number one enemy. Russian warships have been sailing through the English Channel, and the undersea cables which power our internet and our entire information and communication networks have come under attack. People may not see it in their day-to-day lives, but hostile states are constantly pushing the boundaries through unconventional warfare. And it's not just Russia. A cyber attack that hits Jaguar Land Rover cost our economy more than £1.9 billion. And over the summer, Iranian hackers managed to shut down a UK power plant. This is not the plot of a movie, this is real, and it is happening now. And if things come to a head, all of our lives will be changed forever. National security is not just about tanks, boots on the ground, and planes in the air. It is about our cyber defences. It is about our energy security. It is about our country's resilience. National security doesn't just happen, we have to pay for it. And that means spending more money on defence. Britain's allies are getting ready for what's to come. Poland is building an army of 300,000 people. That is more than triple ours. Germany has doubled their defence spending in the last 5 years and is on course to spend 3.5% of GDP by 2035. Greek warships had to rush to protect our military base in Cyprus, while HMS Dragon was stuck in Portsmouth. I was in Greece last week and I met their Prime Minister, and he told me how they are already spending 3.5%. Being an island might make us feel safer, but it doesn't prevent conflict from coming to us. And let's be honest, conflict is coming. We must act now, because the defence of the nation is the first duty of government. We need to increase our defence spending every year so we can get to 3% of GDP by 2030. Anything after that is too late. In the summer, John Healey, then the Defence Secretary, agreed with me. He resigned because Britain was not on track to spend 3% of GDP on defence by 2030. And I praised him for being a man of principle. Now that he's Chancellor, he doesn't seem to believe that anymore, and I'm concerned that he has been bought off with a promotion. I have asked the new Prime Minister 3 times whether he will meet the 3% target by 2030, and he has not given me an answer. 3 times. Like Keir Starmer, Andy Burnham is kicking defence spending into the long grass. I cannot tell you how urgent this is. Labour Strategic Defence Review delayed decisions by a year.
2: We're just going to dip out of that speech now by Kemi Badenoch to show you these pictures of President Macron and his wife Brigitte Macron arriving in Downing Street to meet Andy Burnham at number 10.
3: Yeah, a bit of embrace, a little slap on the back for both, as we predicted, and good to see that Brigitte is not slapping her husband today.
2: On that note, let's return to Kemi Badenoch.
1: If the Prime Minister is not ready

willing or even able to do that, and to do it now, he should call a general election. Finding the money to pay for defence means making tough choices. It means difficult trade-offs, something Andy Burnham is reluctant to do. When I became leader of the opposition, I said I would set out a plan to get to 3%. And since our party conference, we have announced our £17 billion sovereign defence fund, thank you James Cartledge, and I've also announced that we would reinstate the two-child benefit cap, thank you Helen Whateley, and we would do that specifically to pay for the largest net increase in British troop numbers under any Prime Minister since the Second World War. Well, today, I can announce that I am keeping the promise I made. We have now completed our work to get to 3%. And today, my team have set out our plan to remove housing benefit and remove the VAT exemption for motability, alongside savings from the disastrous Chagos deal and repurposing money from the British Business Bank into defence. We will be able to hit that 3% target.

And let's be clear, 3% is the minimum our country needs to stay safe. If I can stand here in opposition and explain how we would get there, why can't the government? It is because they refuse to cut welfare. In fact, under this Labour government, welfare spending is forecast to increase again in the autumn budget. Yesterday, Andy Burnham says he wants to work cross-party. Well, if he really wants to do that, he should look at my plan to fund defence. I would be very happy to share it with him. That would be working together in the national interest. But he won't, because the Labour Party is addicted to welfare. Whether it is Keir Starmer, Rachel Reeves, or Andy Burnham, the instinct is always the same. Spend more, tax more, borrow more. Conservatives believe in something different. We believe in fiscal responsibility. We believe in improving living standards. And we believe in simplifying and removing taxes that distort the economy and kill growth. That's why we haven't just found the extra £10 billion needed to fund our defence, we have also found money to reduce the deficit at the same time under our golden economic rule. That matters now because we are spending nearly twice as much on debt interest as we currently spend on defence. Britain's borrowing costs are higher now than at any point in the last 18 years. Defence is not separate from the economy. Fiscal responsibility is part of national security. That is what our golden rule means, living within our means, making sure we don't pass on more debt to our children and grandchildren. It means that people can sleep safe in their beds, not just knowing that our country is ably defended, but also that their jobs and savings are secure. And just as the world is getting more dangerous, our politics is becoming less serious and more parochial. We now have a mayor in Number 10. He's a nice enough guy. He's a nice enough guy. But he has made it clear that his priorities are devolving power to local government and ushering in a new era of socialism. That is not the answer to Britain's problems. Voters will get a chance to tell him what they think of getting poorer at the next election. But if there is an attack on a NATO country between now and then, the Prime Minister cannot defend us by capping bus fares. If we are going to fund our defence properly, if we are going to have a stronger country, we need a stronger economy. We need the right ideas that create growth, not the failed ideas of the 1970s. Andy Burnham looks at that decade through rose-tinted glasses. What was so great about inflation at 25%? What was so great about mortgage rates above 15%? What was so great about children doing their homework by candlelight and a Chancellor called Healy going cap in hand to the IMF? Andy Burnham is stuck in the past. We are for the future. Andy Burnham does not understand that government doesn't create growth. People do. Businesses do. Entrepreneurs do. Workers do. Families who save, invest, and build. Conservatives believe in growth, in opportunity, in getting government out of people's way so they can create that growth. And that is why on Monday, I announced the Conservative Economic Team, led by my new Shadow Chancellor, Andrew Griffith, a man who is Chief Operating Officer of a FTSE 100 business. Andrew has more private sector experience than the whole of the Labour Cabinet put together. He will be supported by Claire Coutinho, a mathematician who worked in the city. Claire is a former energy secretary who has spent the last 2 years exposing the damage caused by Labour's energy policy. And the third member of that team is Richard Fuller, a man with a 30-year career in global technology and finance. They are going to look at everything that's going wrong. They're going to work out how to get a stronger economy so we can have a stronger country.
They are going to get growth by letting business create it, the only way that growth ever happens. They will make sure that the benefits of that growth are felt by everyone, not just in GDP statistics, but in your wages, in your weekly shop, in your bills, and in the cost of your home. They are going to make sure that more money stays in the pockets of the people who earn it, rather than being grabbed by Labour politicians to spend on their pet projects. Andy Burnham wants to put up taxes. We know that. Rachel Reeves did that, and look what happened. The economy went backwards. The SNP put up the top rate of income tax in Scotland. And what happened? Tax revenues went down by £22 million. All too often, raising taxes kills growth and opportunity. So I have asked my team to look at tax simplification and tax cuts instead. I believe that if people work hard, they should be able to buy a home, start a family, pass something on to the next generation, not to have their money confiscated by the government. We want people to be confident, to be aspirational, to have a great start in life. That is why we have already announced a fully funded plan to abolish stamp duty on your home. People know my views on this. Stamp duty is a stupid and unfair tax that holds people back from getting on in life. The young professional buying their first flat, the couple looking for somewhere to bring up their first baby, the pensioner wanting to move nearer their grandchildren. These are our people and we are fighting for them. That's why we have announced we would end the family farms tax, a tax so cruel that it drove some farmers to take their own lives. And we would end the family business tax, a tax that saw the Robinson family forced to sell their 200-year-old brewery, despite it having been passed down for generations. I want these people to know we are on their side. We are on the side of people who work hard to provide for their families. This is the difference between Labour and Conservatives. Andy Burnham and his team are up late into the night working out how they can tax you more. My team is working out how to save you money. I want to cut all sorts of taxes. Inheritance taxes are high on my list. But we are the party of fiscal responsibility. So I have instructed my economic team to bring me a plan of what we can do responsibly. Because the Conservatives always leave office with public finances in a better place than how we found them. Every time Labour are in office, they leave a mess for the Conservatives to clear up. They leave our public finances in disarray and debt spiralling. They leave unemployment higher and millions of people living off the state. So I have assembled the team that is going to clean up that mess, because we are the common sense party and we are the ones with a plan to get Britain working again and bring this country together. I understand why Andy Burnham is trying to sell optimism. I do. But it has to be optimism based on realism. That is my offer. If we make the tough choices, if we defend our country and strengthen our economy, life is going to get better. I do not want Britain to be a country that drives away aspiration. I want successful people here. I want entrepreneurs here. And I want those aspirational people who have been driven away by Labour to come home. We can turn this around. We can. We can turn this around, but only if we are serious enough to make the choices now that will make Britain stronger, safer, and more prosperous in the future. Thank you, ladies and gentlemen.

0: Thank you, everyone. And now I'd like to take questions from the media. First up is Chloe Keady from ITV.
1: Hi. You said defence of the nation is the first duty of government, but why didn't you do this when you were in government?
0: I did this when I was in government. Defence spending went up when I joined the cabinet in 2022. But we have to be honest, defence spending went down every year from 1989 until 2022. We were spending the peace dividend from the Cold War era. That era is now over. We need to talk about what we do now. When I was in government, the war in Ukraine started, and we made sure that we could support Ukraine as fully as possible. Britain led the way on that. I'm glad to see Andy Burnham following in our footsteps. But the fact is, when we look at what's happened with defence spending, all parties were a part of that, including governments that our current Prime Minister was a part of as well. So he should not pretend that his hands are clean on this. Let's focus on the future and what we can do. And what we're doing is getting a plan to 3% by 2030. Next question, Faye Brown from Sky News.
2: Hi, Kemi. Labour has responded to this by saying that it was the Conservatives who hollowed out our armed forces. And if Andy Burnham does call an early general election, do you worry that that 14-year legacy is going to be constantly thrown back in your face, no matter how costed and detailed your plans are? And at what point do you think that people should just get over it?
0: So I know Labour want to blame everything on the Conservatives. They still haven't explained why the last Prime Minister resigned if everything they were doing was so fabulous. What I want people to understand is that the world is changing and we have to change with it. I remember when Jeremy Corbyn was saying we should leave NATO and disarm our nuclear deterrent. Andy Burnham was Jeremy Corbyn's shadow Home Secretary. He sat in Jeremy Corbyn's cabinet when they were saying that. The fact is, we have the defence that we have today because Conservatives were in government. If Labour had been in government even longer, we would not be able to protect ourselves as much as we can now. But we need to be focused on the future. And I'm not here to pretend that no mistakes were made by previous Conservative governments. The difference between me and Andy Burnham is that I can talk about the mistakes that we made. Andy Burnham thinks everybody else made mistakes and he didn't make any. But he was Gordon Brown's chief secretary. He was also someone who cut defence spending. What I want to talk about is what we are going to do now and for the future for our children and our grandchildren. Damien Grammaticus from the BBC, please.
3: Mr. Baynock, yes. I mean, just to take you back, you say you talked about your government. This target of 3%, it was officially adopted by Liz Truss. It was raised at that time. It was then dropped by Rishi Sunak because of financial pressures. You were in government throughout that time. Ben Wallace was the Defence Secretary. He did say that you'd hollowed out the armed forces. You didn't speak up about it at the time. You talk about welfare spending. In the time that you were in government, 2020 till when you left, welfare spending rose by something like 20%. So doesn't your record give no credibility to what you're saying now?
0: I think that I need to remind you that we had something called COVID between 2020 and 2022. We spent hundreds of billions of pounds paying people to stay at home. Lots of people lost their jobs. And I am very pleased that we were able to do so much that we, before COVID happened, that we were able to maintain the economy. We are the party of fiscal responsibility and fiscal credibility. We didn't cause COVID, but we managed it, and we made sure that our economy could stand up after that. You talk about previous Conservative leaders. I am talking about myself as the Conservative leader. I am the leader now, and I'm telling you what I am going to do. I don't have a time machine to ask other people about what they did. This is a new threat that we are dealing with. We have Leipzig Airport being attacked. We can see what Russia is doing to our undersea cables. A British power plant was shut down, we believe, by Iran. Let's talk about that. That's what's happening now. That wasn't happening 4 years ago. Let's get real and fund the defence that we need. Let's get to 3% by 2030, and we have shown how we are going to do it. Why hasn't the actual government been able to do that? Next question, Chris Hope from GB News.
4: Thank you, Kevin Baynock. Christopher Hope from GB News. You want to fund this defence spending, which is welcome, by cutting benefits, but that is really hard. Your government failed to do it significantly in 14 years of power. Why should GB News viewers believe that you've got it in you to take on this fight and cut benefits when your predecessors failed so spectacularly?
0: Right. So, first of all, Chris, you are very, very wrong. Conservatives did cut welfare. I remember Ian Duncan Smith bringing in the universal credit system, bringing down the welfare bill by billions. People said it couldn't be done. He did it. We did it, and we are going to do it again. That is how people can trust us. We are the party that makes sure people get on in life and get into work. Welfare is a safety net. It is not a lifestyle. Our welfare bill is running out of control. So I want GB News viewers to be very reassured. We have done this before and we can do it again. Yes, we know the welfare bill went up during COVID. That was something that had to happen. Mel Stride, former welfare secretary, actually did some good work there. He brought in plans in place that Labour cancelled. But there's only one party that has a credible plan to cut the welfare bill. Labour wants to increase welfare. Reform are all over the place, voting two different ways on the same day as we saw in the last parliamentary session. Only one serious party is going to do this, and that is the Conservative Party. Thank you. Tom Scotson from The Sun.
5: Thank you. Diane Abbott has blamed NATO expansion for Russian aggression in Ukraine. If that was a Tory MP, would you kick them out of the party, or would you tolerate diversity of opinion?
0: There's only so much diversity of opinion that I think that we will tolerate. And being against NATO, I'm afraid, is not one of the things that Conservatives stand for. We believe in strong defence. NATO is the bedrock of European security. Without it, we would be overrun by so many foreign aggressors. So I fundamentally disagree with Diane Abbott. That is the Labour Party. That's the Labour Party view. She's not the only one who thinks that. There are very many other Labour MPs who think that. They're just not saying it. I want people to know the Conservatives believe the defence of the realm is the first duty of government. We are going to meet our NATO commitments, and we're going to make sure that we can keep people in this country safe from external and internal threats. John Walker from The Express, please.
6: Thank you. The first part of your speech was quite striking. Do you believe that there is a real danger that this country could be involved directly in what would be quite a horrific war in the near future? If you become Prime Minister in a general election, are you ready to lead us into a war if need be?
0: I believe that if you want peace, you have to prepare for war. And I believe that strong countries don't get attacked. It's countries that look weak that get attacked. And I look at what Poland is doing. Why are they increasing their army to 300,000? Why are they withdrawing from all these treaties that would stop them from fighting a war? I was in Rome last week speaking to Giorgia Meloni about defence. I spoke to Prime Minister Mitsotakis in Greece about defence. Everybody is worried. So why are we pretending that nothing's happening? That's what should concern us, that we have a government that's talking about things that are not to do with national security, just their pet projects and hobby horses. Yes, we all want cheaper bus fares, but if anything happens to a NATO country, that so much damage will be done. We're not going to be getting any growth. We're not going to be getting any cheaper bus fares. Having more mayors and more politicians is not going to defend our country. We need to get serious. We need to get real. I am worried, and it is our job as politicians to do the hard thinking, to be worried, so the people out in the country don't have to worry. Instead, people in the country are worried because they don't think the government is taking these concerns seriously. I want them to know that the Conservative Party is serious and determined. Whatever happens, we believe defence of the realm is the first duty, and we will be ready. I will be ready, and you can see that I've assembled a team that is ready to look after our country.
7: Well, hearing there from Kemi Badenoch, making it clear, she says that the Conservatives believe that the first Duty of government, of course, is defence of the realm. We're joined in the studio for a reaction to this by Carol Malone and Nigel Nelson. Nigel, as far as Cammy Badenoch is concerned, she says, whether you agree with her calculations or not, that she is committed to 3% of GDP on defence by 2030. Andy Burnham needs to make that similar commitment, doesn't he?
8: Yeah, I mean, that was what he was attacked for in the House of Commons yesterday during PMQs.
7: He's very vague.
8: And he was very vague. It was clarified by Number 10 afterwards that we don't have a commitment to 3% by 2030. He was asked by Tan Desai, one of his own MPs and the chair of the Defence Committee, to make that commitment. So we're still very vague. The only commitment Andy Burnham has made is to meet the NATO target of 3.5% by 2035. And he's arguing that we start doing that when they have the spending review next year. Now, the big thing is obviously John Healey. John Healey resigned over not getting to this 3%. Yeah. John Healey is now Mr. Moneybags. He's the Chancellor. When the budget comes along on October the 28th, that's his moment to give some indication about how we're going to get there.
9: Carol, it was interesting to hear Cammy Badenoch refer to what other European countries were doing. She spoke about how Germany has doubled their defence budget, how the Poles are rapidly increasing the size of their army. I mean, Britain does look a little bit pathetic.
10: We look totally pathetic, and I think that speech was really powerful, especially the start when she said, like, you know, the next 4 years we could be at war. She said, you know, Russia, she confirmed that it was a Russian drone that had hit Leipzig airport. She said, pointed out, Putin had said, we're the number one enemy, Britain. And she said, hostile says are constantly pushing the boundaries with us. And to not be at 3% is shocking. I thought it was really kind of when she said something like, the PM can't defend us by capping bus fares, which shows you exactly where we are with Burnham. He's faffing around with all the small stuff, you know, talking about cowboy builders and talking about homelessness. And although they're important, they're nowhere near as important as this. And I think, you know, if you think back to 1982, when we went to war with the Falklands, our defence budget at that point, it was 5.3% of GDP. And since then, it's gone steadily down. So, you know, if you heard Trump talking yesterday about, you know, talking about the Falklands and threatening us. And the bottom line is, if someone attacked the Falklands now, we would not be able to muster the kind of fighting force that we did back in 1982. We are just not capable of doing that. And that is actually quite scary. So I think, you know, she's saying things like Labour's addicted to welfare. Yes, it is. I think she made Burnham look and sound incredibly weak. She said, I've asked him three times now whether they're going to get to the 3% target in the next budget, and he will not answer. And I think he will not answer because he does not know. He didn't have a plan for defence when he came to power, and he still doesn't have a plan.
9: Hmm. Nigel, think that's fair?
8: Well, actually, it is probably fair. He was concentrating very much on domestic issues, and certainly defence didn't come into it. I think that while he may not have had a plan himself, it was quite shrewd to put John Healey into the role of Chancellor John Healey can find the money. I mean, John Healey knows defence inside out. He knows why we need to get to 3%. He now has to find the money to go and do that.
10: Why isn't he saying he has?
9: Well, OK, you two, we will come back to this, but we do have some breaking news for you now coming from the US. The feminist activist Gloria Steinem has died at the age of 92.
7: Her foundation says the pioneering journalist and leading figure in the women's liberation movement passed away peacefully at her home in New York, surrounded by loved ones.
9: That's Gloria Steinem, who's died aged 92, a ripe old age.
7: OK, well, up next, a former Royal Navy officer will give his reaction to Cammy Badenoch's comments about increasing defence spending.
9: You're watching Britain's Newsroom on GB News.
11: Hello and welcome to the latest update from the Met Office for GB News. It's mostly dry at first today with some sunshine. I don't feel warm in any sunny spells with high humidities, but there is further rain on the way later. This weather front approaching from the Atlantic. We also have a couple of other weather fronts in the vicinity of the UK, one clearing Shetland, turning drier as the afternoon approaches here, and a weak one running along the south of England, bringing some spots of rain and drizzle. In between, a lot of cloud, but some sunshine coming through for the Midlands. Midlands, eastern parts of England. And with high humidities, it is going to feel warm when the sun comes through. We're talking about mid-20s and in some spots 26 or 27 Celsius. However, for Northern Ireland, for northwest England, it turns increasingly wet late afternoon into the evening, outbreaks of rain spreading through. Just to the south of that, we keep the sunny spells for the Midlands, East Anglia, the south of England. In fact, it's the brightest time of the day, late afternoon, early evening here. But further north, into Northern Ireland, Northern England, Southern Scotland, the rain turns heavy and persistent. Frequent showers push into the northwest of Scotland, meanwhile, merging to give longer spells of rain. And then, because of this area of rain, it is a wet night across Southern Scotland, parts of Northern England, as well as North Wales. It clears Northern Ireland later. You can see the brighter colours there, indicating some very wet weather overnight in central parts of the UK, eventually arriving into the Midlands, Eastern England and South Wales. To the south, largely dry and a very warm night to come, 18 or 19 Celsius. A fresher night for Scotland, Northern Ireland. Brisk winds and frequent showers coming through. Heavy downpours as we begin Friday and they continue through the day. Meanwhile, our weather front sinks southeastwards. It eventually clears by the afternoon. A legacy of cloud for a time, but turning brighter. And for many, a fresher feel with lower humidities, but those showers continue in the northwest.
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7: Welcome back to Britain's news.
9: It's 11:30. We're nearly at the end, Mark, don't worry.
7: With Mark White.
9: And Miriam Cates. We're still here, having a good time. Well, let's get more reaction to Kemi Badenoch's announcement that a Conservative government would increase defence spending to 3% of GDP.
7: We're joined now by defence expert, former Royal Navy officer, James Gator. James, good morning to you. It's always great to see you. What did you think of what the Conservative leader had to say? At least, you know, unlike Andy Burnham, they are willing, it seems, to commit to that 3% by 2030.
14: Mark, good morning to you. I will try not to mince my words. The announcement is of course very welcome. Any uplift in defence spending, so far as I am concerned, is to be welcomed. There are of course some important questions. The most important of which is this enough? Is it coming from the right places? Essentially, Kemi set out a smorgasbord of reductions from various different locations to essentially meet that 3% target by 2029-30. And as I say, that's to be welcomed. But in reality, if we think the gap between the funding allocated to the Defence Investment Plan and the funding that was allocated by Rachel Reeves is in itself around £5 billion. So really, this is something of a drop in the ocean.
9: Now, James, do you think, though, that the 3% target is a little bit of a red herring? Because surely what matters is what we get for our money rather than the amount of money spent overall. And we can look at other countries like France, for example. They get a lot more for their money. Shouldn't our first question be, why is the MOD so inefficient compared to comparable countries?
14: Miriam, you make a very good point. There's actually two parts to this. The first is that the absolute allocation of funding is inadequate. it's inadequate, and that reflects in the material state of the armed forces. So there needs to be an injection of funding to get us back to a position that we were in, for example, when I joined the services back in 2001. But yes, you are right. Equally, we don't get enough bang for our buck. And the reason for that is that we have a very centralized procurement system and a very small number of organizations that provide those services. Now, the MOD is at pains to point out, for example, the amount of spending they make on British defence firms. But in reality, it's extraordinarily hard for smaller organisations, innovative organisations, to break into that cycle. So what we need here is a more innovative approach to procurement to get more bang for our buck.
7: Isn't one of the problems, though, if we start, say, buying off the shelf, like some countries do in buying equipment from America, for instance, we do some of that, of course, then you're denying British industry the opportunity to benefit from that procurement, and not just British industry, but you're denying the economy the boost that it would get from many billions of pounds of defence spending.
14: Yes, Mark, you're right. But we actually do a huge amount of spending with the Americans. If we look at, for example, the RAF's fleet, you know, when I was born, there was a very significant proportion of that fleet. If we think about the Harrier, the Vulcan, I could carry on, all of which were manufactured in whole or in part here in the UK, which means British innovation, British jobs, British exports. And over time, the amount of aircraft in the RAF that are now bought from the Americans, so let's look at F-35, of which a vanishingly small percentage is made here in the UK, I could carry on, a huge number are bought directly from the Americans. So yes, we do need to be doing this ourselves, but that doesn't mean we just go and buy from BAE Systems and organisations with a sort of a brass plate presence here in the UK. This should be an integrated plan, an economic plan. Now, with John Healey as the Chancellor, one would hope it would be an economic plan to actually reinforce defence manufacturing here in the UK and, as I say, create British skilled jobs for British workers here.
7: Mm. We're getting a bit of that, sorry, from clearly moving away from BAE to procure the Type 31 frigate. Now, much of that might have been done to save on costs. It is a cheaper frigate, but mm-hmm. it does at least give another company an opportunity for investment. And then again, with our fleet solid support ships as well, again, not going to BAE.
14: That is true, but these are just two examples. If we look at the proportion of spending, the vast majority still goes to what we call the primes.
7: Yeah.
14: And if we look to the east, if we look to Ukraine, look at how that economy has put itself onto a war footing, how it's engaged all members of society to innovate, to produce materiel for the use of the armed forces, and holding back an organisation that consider themselves to be a superpower. So we really must, I mean, pay attention, for example, to what David Petraeus said, yesterday, that we here in the UK could become the first leading military, I put that in parentheses, that adopts its entire style to face the threats of the future. We've had the rhetoric, but now we need the cash.
9: Wise words. James Gator, thank you so much, as always, for joining us on Britain's Newsroom.
7: Thank you, James. Okay, excuse me, next we'll be crossing, having quite a mare today, I have to say, crossing to the Reform UK Party Conference in Birmingham.
9: But don't worry, no one's noticed, Mark. It's not like we're on TV or anything. But first, if you're in search of some holiday sun, here's the forecast for our top European destinations.
15: Looking happy?
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17: 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Hello there. Hot weather is returning to parts of Europe with high pressure dominating through the rest of this week and into the weekend. A weak weather front will move into parts of Portugal through Friday, but any cloud and rain won't last all that long before sunny and hot weather develops across parts of Spain and into France. Also quite hot as we head towards the Mediterranean. A chance of showers though across the Mediterranean, but they don't look particularly heavy. So plenty of dry, warm and hot weather around. Bye-bye.
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7: Well, welcome back. It's 11:49. This is Britain's newsroom.
9: Well, we are going to go to the Reform UK conference with Catherine in a minute. But just to say, some of you have been writing in about why we're not doing more on the Reform UK conference today. That's because it's a business day. It's just for networking, for invitees to talk about business. We will have lots of coverage on the Reform conference tomorrow, so don't worry about that.
7: Absolutely, we will. And we'll have lots of coverage from our political team there as well. Our chief political correspondent, Catherine Foster, is here at the moment. What can we expect, Catherine? Oh, you're standing by the tractor. Wonderful.
32: Yes, welcome to the NEC and the Reform Conference. I'm standing, as you can see, in front of a very big yellow JCB tractor. It is business day here, the first of 3 days. Businesses are here to hear about Reform's plans for government. Reform wants to convince them that they could form a credible government. Robert Jenrick, their economic spokesman, has been talking about sound money and fiscal discipline. There's also companies like Meta and TikTok here, so some of the really big boys. So I'm just going to ask my cameraman to pan around so you can have a look. It only opened in the last hour or so, so yet to really get going. But yes, all about business today. And we're going to be hearing from Reform about the first 100 days in power, what they say that they could actually get done in the first 100 days, because of course governments make all sorts of promises before they are elected, and then they come into power and lo and behold, things don't happen. So it will be interesting to see how fast they say they can bring the change that people want. But it's interesting, isn't it? I was here a year ago. It's much bigger than it was a year ago. But at that point, Reform were riding really high in the polls. And it looked very likely they were going to form the next government. Not quite so clear now, because they have dipped, haven't they? And they were super successful with their local election campaign, promising to vote Reform, get Starmer out. So successful that they have got Sir Keir Starmer out. They've now got another Prime Minister, Andy Burnham, who seems to be rather more popular at the moment, and Reform are sometimes being beaten by Labour, sometimes, I think once so far, being beaten by the Conservatives. So they've got a lot of work to do. Of course, they've had a difficult summer with Nigel Farage calling the by-election, which of course comprehensively won. And those questions over that £5 million donation from the crypto billionaire still hanging over him, and that investigation by the Standards Commissioner.
9: Catherine Forster, thank you very much for that report from Birmingham. And as we said, plenty more to come from there tomorrow.
7: Well, up next, yes, he's back. Donald Trump has loaned him Air Force One to fly over the Atlantic so that he and Emily can be here for you in a few minutes.
9: That's right. It's Good Afternoon Britain.
0: How romantic, Tom.
1: I have to say, the GB News budget didn't quite stretch to chartering Air Force One. But importantly, on this programme, we're going to reveal more words said by Donald Trump, the world's most powerful man, in his exclusive sit-down interview with our colleague, Bev Turner.
0: Yes, you absolutely will not want to miss that one. Also, Andy Burnham says he's the man who's going to control and secure our borders. He's been meeting with President Macron, but is what they're pledging enough to stop the boats.
1: All that to come and more after your latest weather forecast.
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3: 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It's mostly dry at first today with some sunshine, and it'll feel warm in any sunny spells with high humidities, but there is further rain on the way later. This weather front approaching from the Atlantic. We also have a couple of other weather fronts in the vicinity of the UK, one clearing Shetland, turning drier as the afternoon approaches here, and a weak one running along the south of England, bringing some spots of rain and drizzle. In between, a lot of cloud, but some sunshine coming through for the Midlands, eastern parts of England. And with high humidities, it is going to feel warm when the sun comes through. We're talking about mid-20s and in some spots, 26 or 27 Celsius. However, for Northern Ireland, for northwest England, it turns increasingly wet late afternoon into the evening. Outbreaks of rain spreading through. Just to the south of that, we keep the sunny spells for the Midlands, East Anglia, the south of England. In fact, it's the brightest time of the day, late afternoon, early evening here. But further north, into Northern Ireland, Northern England, Southern Scotland, the rain turns heavy and persistent. Frequent showers push into the northwest of Scotland, meanwhile, merging to give longer spells of rain. And then, because of this area of rain, it is a wet night across southern Scotland, parts of northern England, as well as North Wales. It clears Northern Ireland later. You can see the brighter colours there indicating some very wet weather overnight in central parts of the UK, eventually arriving into the Midlands, eastern England and South Wales. To the south, largely dry and a very warm night to come, 18 or 19 Celsius. A fresher night for Scotland, Northern Ireland. Brisk winds and frequent showers coming through, heavy downpour. pause as we begin Friday, and they continue through the day. Meanwhile, our weather front sinks southeastwards. It eventually clears by the afternoon, a legacy of cloud for a time, but turning brighter, and for many, a fresher feel with lower humidities, but those showers continue in the northwest.
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5: 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Entrance must be 18 or over. 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
13: 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I say, "Oh yes, on what?" 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
14: "Hello, are you the famous Sue?" "The whole crew hit me here now. We came to celebrate."
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33: 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Where've you been?
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2: That's what makes us the fearless champion of Britain.
1: Good afternoon, Britain. It's 12 o'clock on Thursday, the 3rd of September. I'm Tom Harwood.
0: And I'm Emily Carver.
34: AI is going to be positive. There's some negatives, but that'll be straightened out.
0: Do you think?
34: And we're building plants, data centers, which, you know, data centers are actually fabulous.
1: as fears mount over artificial intelligence, President Donald Trump reveals himself to be an AI booster, not a doomster, saying it will create tremendous wealth and millions more jobs.
0: Yes, all this in a world-exclusive interview also covering immigration, Harry and Meghan's big return, and the future of the Falklands. With GB News' Bev Turner, we'll hear more from the most powerful man in the world very soon.
1: Elsewhere, massive protests have broken out in Spain over the government's handling of the Ceuta migrant crisis. Donald Trump says GB News, well, he tells GB News that Spain will be a ruined country all amid this crisis.
0: In the last few moments, Andy Burnham has claimed his government will be the one to restore order and control to our borders, saying Britain cannot solve this issue without France.
1: Well, this comes as the French president agrees to deploy a new surge team of patrol officers to patrol the beaches in Normandy. But what does this so-called surge team consist of? 45 extra police officers.
7: Well, this rather modest uplift in officers will also have to patrol a much longer stretch of coastline because the migrants are now setting off from 100 miles of coast.
0: The Green Party leader Zach Polanski has announced he will stand in Sir Keir Starmer's old seat in London, but could he be usurped by an even more pro-Gaza candidate?
19: And let's be honest, conflict is coming. We must act now because the defence of the nation is the first duty of government.
1: Well, pressure mounts on Andy Burnham as the Tories commit to slashing benefits to spend an extra £10 billion a year on defence. Will the Labour Party follow suit?
0: And today, the Reform Party conference kicks off in Birmingham with an eye-catching pledge to save £100 billion in their first 100 days in office. Catherine Forster is there.
20: Well, we'll be here at the Reform Conference for the next 3 days. But Reform have dipped in the polls recently and once or twice been overtaken by Labour and the Conservatives. So can the Reform Party get its momentum back?
1: And a school in North London has made the hijab compulsory from the age of 7. The Labour-run council it sits in has defended this un-British uniform policy. So today we ask, should state-funded schools be able to mandate Islamic head coverings? Pretty astonishing uniform policy, isn't it, in a London school?
0: Yes. I mean, does it make a difference that this school is now going to be state-funded from this term, which has just started?
1: Right, because it was previously an independent school.
0: Now it's going to be state-funded. Does that make a difference? I would argue that even if it was privately funded and continued to be, there's something still a bit wrong about mandating an Islamic head covering from the age of 7. But perhaps I'm old-fashioned.
1: Yeah, I suppose it does sort of take away individual rights, but then to what extent do we apply individual rights to children? To what extent is it a parental decision what a child wears, or that own child being able to make up their own minds?
0: I think it's quite sad that children as young as 7 are wearing a head covering, because it's all about modesty. Why should a 7-year-old child be modest?
1: Yeah. Yeah, I suppose one of the...
0: The boys don't wear them, do they?
1: One of the fundamental things about it is it is a culture that is not British culture. Whatever you want to say about
0: traditional
1: it.
0: Traditional British culture.
1: This is multiculturalism in action. And it's been interesting, actually, how far our politics has moved in the last 5 or so years on this word, multiculturalism. Is it a good thing to have lots of different cultures in one place? Or should we actually have a predominant British culture that is celebrated and much more integration?
0: Well, I think the latter, certainly, Tom, in my book. Anyway, the Conservatives have written to this Labour-run council in North London saying this isn't on. And we'll reveal more a little later on in the show. But do get in touch, gbnews.com/your-say. But let's get to the headlines with Tatiana.
3: Thank you very much and good afternoon. The top stories. Kemi Badenoch says Andy Burnham was kicking defence spending into the long grass as she announced Tory plans to push the figure to 3% of GDP by 2030. She pointed to the threat from hostile states like Russia and Iran, as well as others who are boosting defence spending, including Poland and Germany.
19: National security doesn't just happen, we have to pay for it. And that means spending more money on defence. Being an island might make us feel safer, but it doesn't prevent conflict from coming to us. And let's be honest, conflict is coming. We must act now, because the defence of the nation is the first duty of government.
3: Small boat crossings and the EU-UK relationship are at the top of the agenda for discussions as the Prime Minister has welcomed the French President to Downing Street. Their bilateral meeting comes as the government announced a new surge team of police officers to be deployed to the beaches of northern France to tackle small boat crossings. It's part of a wider UK-French effort to step up enforcement on the French coast to prevent small boats from leaving and attempting to cross. Well, last night, the Prime Minister and the King, Charles, welcomed Emmanuel Macron to the British Museum to see the newly loaned Bayeux tapestry. His Majesty, along with Queen Camilla, were joined by the President and his wife for a preview of the Almost Museum to see the newly loaned Bayeux tapestry. His Majesty, along with Queen Camilla, were joined by the President and his wife for a preview of the Almost One.

0: trafficking gangs and online misinformation. Morocco has denied orchestrating or being involved in the mass crossing. At least 72,000 migrants crossed from Morocco into Ceuta on the 30th and 31st of July, and although most have returned, as many as 5,000 remain in makeshift camps, leading to unrest in the autonomous city. Elsewhere, Green Party leader Zach Polanski has said he intends to stand as a candidate in the Holborn and St Pancras by-election, triggered by Sir Keir Starmer's exit from Parliament. Former Prime Minister Sir Keir announced he would quit as an MP on Tuesday as Parliament returned from its summer recess. That's despite having previously insisted he would stay on as a backbencher until the next general election. DIY store B&Q and the fast food chain Five Guys are among hundreds of UK businesses named by the government for paying staff below the minimum wage. More than 600 employers were ordered to pay affected workers the outstanding wages, with £4 million returned to workers, according to the Department for Business and Trade. The firms have also been issued penalties worth £7 million. B&Q said the underpayments were unintentional and the result of calculations involving geographical allowances, while Five Guys blamed technical differences in how payroll regulations were applied. A suspected gunman was among three people who died after a shooting at a downtown Minneapolis apartment building on Wednesday. Gunfire was heard near the city's convention center around 4:30 in the afternoon yesterday. Police Sergeant Garrett Parton told a news conference one of the victims died at the scene and another had died after being taken to hospital. Three police officers were among those injured. He said it wasn't immediately clear how the shooter had died. Gloria Steinem, the feminist and journalist whose activism revolutionized the personal and professional lives of women, has died at the age of 92. Ms. Steinem passed away peacefully at her home in New York City, surrounded by some of the many who loved her. A post had said this on her official Instagram page. It added that she died on Tuesday. Those are the latest headlines. More in half an hour.
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0: Good afternoon, Britain. It's 9 minutes past midday. And the biggest story emanating from the United States today is not my return from the other side of the pond.
1: Oh, that is a massive one. Can everyone say welcome back to Tom? He's been outstanding in Washington. Oh, he's been outstanding. He had his birthday over there.
0: It was an impromptu sort of birthday with sort of cobbled together people I sort of have known over the years in a bar.
1: Oh, he's got friends everywhere, but, you see. He's got connections.
0: But the news is I'm basically fresh off the red-eye plane over from the East Coast to here this morning. So I've got myself a little energy drink under the desk, but it's all going smoothly so far.
1: Straight from Heathrow, no problems. Anyway, President Donald Trump has been speaking to GB News' Bev Turner. He's granted us an exclusive interview, and Bev put a range of questions to the world leader, including the impact of artificial intelligence, whether it's going to be positive for the future of the world or negative. Let's take a listen.
2: Are you concerned about the future with AI? Are we doing enough to protect jobs? What are the jobs going to be for your grandchildren?
3: Massive. AI is going to be positive. There's some negatives, but that'll be straightened out.
2: Do you think?
3: And we're building plants, data centers, which, you know, data centers are actually fabulous. They create tremendous wealth, tremendous jobs.
2: But there are estimates that it would just take millions of jobs. Anybody that works at a laptop now, AI can do that job.
3: I think it'll create millions of jobs because
2: doing
3: it's going to create business
2: what?
3: And people, you know, computers and things have to be created in some form, and they're created by man. They are created, but they're created by us. It's going to always start with us.
0: Donald Trump there being relentlessly positive
1: about
0: artificial intelligence, despite in the United States it being a big, big political controversy. Data centers being built, people worrying about energy demand, about water usage, and about jobs. So, are you a AI booster or a doomster? Why don't we speak to the strategy director at Pause AI UK, Matilda de Rhee. Matilda, what do you make of what the president had to say to our very own Bev Turner?

0: Thank you. I appreciate you opening this conversation because it seems to me.
1: Hello, are you there, Matilda?
0: It seems, sorry, there's a little bit of background noise in the connection. So I would like to say that I think it's very understandable for the leader of one of the most powerful countries in the world to consider.
1: Matilda, we're just going to check your sound because it's gone a bit funny. So we'll come back to you if you don't mind. Thank you very much. We'll try and get that connection a little better. Sorry about that. It was like we were in a wind tunnel or something.
2: Yes.
1: But Pause AI UK are concerned, aren't they? This group, this Pause AI UK, they're very concerned about potential for loss of jobs and also for AI to just become far too powerful and end up controlling us.
2: Well, we've looked at jobs numbers in Britain over the last quarter, and it has seen that we have had a big loss of jobs, of graduate level jobs. Now, obviously, a lot of that is to do with the tax changes, national insurance increases of previous budgets. But some of it looks like it is to do with some of these junior level jobs. I mean, for example, paralegal jobs, where you're just sifting through lots and lots of data and sort of organising things and looking at old cases. That's stuff that AI is very, very good at. And some of these jobs are clearly now being taken by AI. This is going to be a bigger and bigger political issue.
1: Okay, well, let's return to Matilda from Pause AI UK. Thank you very much indeed. I hope the line is a little better now. What do you make of Donald Trump? He's very positive about the AI movement, saying that it will bring millions of jobs and that they need to be at the forefront.
0: Well, actually, for one thing, he's changed his mind a lot over the past months, which is very much for his credit, because this is a very complicated and highly consequential issue. So I applaud him for being willing to change his mind now and again, and also for being willing to appreciate both the positives and the negatives. What I would like to say about this is that it's not really the job of a head of state to understand the intricacies of the most powerful technology humans have ever created. And he's right that initially we have created this technology. Where his models start to break is in the fact that the models that we are developing now are increasingly developing themselves, and they are untethered from the interests of humans, including their own programmers, who are already losing control over them on various levels. So what we're seeing with the potential for potentially gains of jobs in the short term, if you want to believe that story, but also job losses, when we're seeing decisions being made about data center constructions without public consent and accountability, when we see the enormous cybersecurity incidents that we've witnessed this summer, which are only going to get worse as these systems get more powerful, we should be concerned that the overall picture is one of loss of control on every level, which I'm fairly sure Donald Trump does not endorse. I think he wants to be able to leverage the power of humans to do great things, and that's for his credit. Unfortunately, we're in a very different scenario, and if we continue to relate to this like any other invention humans have created before, we will soon find out that that was a very consequential mistake, and it might be the very last mistake we make, because we may very well be on a trajectory of extinction of all life on Earth.
2: Well, that is a very, very bold claim indeed, Matilda. And yet it does seem that there is a race here. This isn't just the Americans developing frontier AI, it's the Chinese too. Xi Jinping is visiting Washington, D.C. in the next couple of weeks. These are the sort of two big superpowers, I suppose, on this issue. And if America rows back or starts blocking data center construction and slowing down on its development of AI, isn't it the case that the Chinese will simply have the most advanced models, they'll have the power, and that'll be even less control for the Americans and the West and the democratic world?
0: That's a very thoughtful question, thank you. Essentially, one, it's very easy to fall into the sense that this is a race between superpowers, because this is, again, the kind of model that we're used to looking at, you know, technology and geopolitical dynamics, and it makes sense that we would think of it this way. However, I think the thing that I would like viewers to take away from this is that this is a race between humanity and a technology that is going to become more powerful than humanity itself. And if you look at history, there's not a very good track record of entities trying to control entities more powerful than them and succeeding. So the actual race is between humans and AI, not between countries. And I think you'll find, I'm very wary of the Chinese communist regime myself, for reasons that are probably obvious. I'm not particularly a fan of the sort of autocratic regime that you see there. Personally, obviously, this is my own personal opinion, but I will say that I've seen more reasoned concern for catastrophic risk, both between among experts and policymakers and among the general public in China. People often think that the Chinese are more bullish on this technology and perhaps more willing to sort of move fast and break things. But actually, you might find that that's not strictly true, and that actually, I believe, of course, this is speculation, but I think it's based on fairly strong evidence. Yeah. I believe that the Chinese government actually want this to go well. They do want to retain some power on the global stage. They're, you know, they are in a sort of...
1: We'll have to see. I mean, both countries, of course, want to be the pioneers of this technology. I mean, if there's anyone in the world who thinks he can probably control technology, it's going to be Donald Trump, isn't it? Matilda de Reed, thank you very much indeed. We're going to have to leave it there. Thank you very much indeed.
2: Now, as a reminder, don't miss the full interview. Yes, Donald Trump, the interview. That airs tonight from 7 o'clock UK time here, right on GB News. And it'll be followed by a special show reviewing that world-exclusive sit-down.
1: And of course, we want your thoughts, opinions, so please do join in the conversation, gbnews.com/yoursay. He has also got big things to say about migration, big things to say about what's going on in Spain, in Ceuta, the Falklands as well, so you're going to want to watch it. Stay with us throughout the day. We've got lots more clips.
2: Well, in other news now, the Prime Minister has welcomed President Macron to Downing Street as France and Britain step up their efforts to tackle the small boat crisis.
1: And yes, the Prime Minister has just taken to social media, claiming his government will be the one to restore order and control to our borders. He says Britain cannot solve this issue without France.
2: Well, a new special police unit is being put in place to combat people smugglers using mega dinghies to transport migrants across the Channel. But are we about to get stitched up once more by the French?
1: Well, joining us now is our Home and Security editor, Mark White. Andy Burnham saying, you know, I'm doing politics differently. I'm going to give you the facts. We're making all of these moves. The numbers are down. We're going to have this new surge force.
3: It's the same old cycle, isn't it, of British Prime Minister meets French leader, more money is forthcoming. We know, of course, the latest settlement was £662 million to the French. These 45 extra police officers, they're part of this uplift. I mean, there are a few hundred more police officers, to be fair. They are mainly around Dunkirk and Calais, though. They may be going further south. But the fact is, the people smuggling, and you could argue, ironically, that this is because some of the police activity further north are changing their tactics. They're going much further south, as far as Dieppe, even beyond Dieppe, to a place called Fokamp. And Fokamp takes you right up to Eastbourne. So it's possible. We saw what was, I think, a trial run about a month back where a migrant boat, instead of going up the coast and taking like 24 hours because it's so far away, they went straight up to Eastbourne and were picked up by Border Force and Eastbourne Lifeboat as well. So they will always adapt. You know, try to adapt and overcome. It's too lucrative a business to do that. And ironically as well, this task force to deal with mega dinghies, by the way, a phrase coined by GB News that now seems to be common parlance and now even being used by government. It was in their Home Office press release.
1: Was it coined by you specifically?
3: It was
1: Mark
3: not.
1: White.
3: It was Nick Seymour, our head of news.
1: Oh, fantastic.
3: Who coined that. And that's it. Now it's
1: that's
3: in everyday use. Well, so the point is,
1: I prefer
3: the mega dinghy, the mega dinghy is actually a result of what we've been seeing further north. The people smugglers are going much further south, and they are taking bigger and bigger vessels and stuffing more and more migrants, as we can see here, on board those boats.
2: And as I think Emily rightly says, no longer small boats. It feels inappropriate to call these sorts of vessels small boats. Mega dinghy, big boat.
1: Burnham's big boats.
3: They're about 60 feet long. You know, there are more people on that boat you can see there than you would have on a 737 airliner.
2: Wow.
3: 230 odd. So I mean, that at full capacity.
4: Wow.
1: Yeah, it's quite incredible. Well, joining us now, thanks, Mark. Joining us now is the human rights lawyer, Shoaib Khan. Shoaib, Andy Burnham, he's talking tough. He's saying Labour are the party. His government is the government to secure and control our borders. Do you think this latest announcement from the French is going to do the job?
5: No, I don't. I mean, I don't think who would think it might. And obviously, we've seen, you know, the numbers coming down, some other, you know, whatever, to some people seem like positive developments. Even that, I don't know how much, you know, credit Andy Burnham can take immediately. But fine, obviously, under this Home Secretary and under Labour, hotel numbers are down and the number of arrivals are down and so on. The number of removals are up. So that's it. But I mean, I don't think so. I mean, like you were just discussing now, obviously we had whatever it was, 110 or something offices previously. Now we've got another 15 or so extra ones. So I'm not sure how much of a difference that's going to make. We've obviously seen this for at least the last decade where, you know, we have new teams, new people, you know, I don't know, you know, the names that the Tories came up with, whatever that was called, the channel, the czar or whatever, you know, was supposed to be doing that. So we've seen all these things. And then obviously it's just a few more hundred million to France. But I mean, I really don't see, I mean, how it's going to make any difference.
1: What's your solution then, Shoaib?
5: Well, I mean, there's quite a few things that, you know, we can do and we should be doing. And one of those we heard from Shabana Mahmood a few months ago. She said that they would be introducing safe legal routes for asylum seekers. And obviously that has been said many times over the past decade. That's something that most people have been calling for. Nothing ever happens for that. But it was just that because when Shabana Mahmood said it, rather than Swelam Braverman or Priti Patel, we thought it might actually happen.
2: Can I just press you on this issue of safe legal routes? Because ultimately, in order to stop the boats, these safe and legal routes would have to presumably allow every single person who might want to get on one of those boats to instead go through a safe and legal route. I mean, that doesn't sound particularly like controlled immigration. Or is there something that I'm not getting here about how safe and legal routes would somehow stop the current flow that we're seeing?
5: I mean, it depends what you mean. I mean, but that's the word, you know, like you just use controlled immigration. It doesn't mean zero immigration. It doesn't mean no asylum seekers. It just means we would be in control and we get to choose who comes. I mean, like, for instance, you know, the one in, one out. That scheme wasn't meant to reduce the numbers, but the point was we get to choose who we want here and who we don't.
1: Sure,
5: want.
1: You haven't actually explained how safe and legal routes would stop illegal migration.
5: Yeah, because I mean, but that's what I'm saying. So basically, we would get to choose, and then it's just easier for us.
2: How do we get to choose?
5: So the people who do arrive, it would be easier for us to either refuse them or remove them or deport them, because we know there is a safe legal route. And obviously, I know there are lots of people who
2: different.
5: Said already.
2: Sure.
5: You know,
2: is it a safe and legal route, or is it safe and legal routes? Because in the past, we've operated safe and legal routes from specific disaster zones where we've gone to camps, for instance, and taken vulnerable people and brought them to Britain in an orderly, managed way. We've operated safe and legal routes from Ukraine, from Hong Kong. We did some from Syria for a time. Ultimately, that's very, very different to one general route where anyone from anywhere in the world who is suffering under what they might determine discrimination or whatever else, which could functionally be hundreds of millions, if not billions of people could fit into that category, because the world sadly isn't perfect. And most of the world sadly lives under one form or other of despotic government. But ultimately, if we have a legal route that is general and open to all of those people, how is that controlled?
5: Well, it's just control. I mean, again, I'm not saying control necessarily means zero or nothing or very low numbers. Control basically means we get to control who's coming into the UK. And one of the biggest, you know, challenges or criticisms we have right now, we have no idea who these people are. They throw away the passports. We don't know why they're coming here. Why are they all men? So then we can't choose. If the point is that we are genuinely sincere
1: about
5: helping
1: these people. Yeah, I think what we have is legal and safe routes and also illegal crossing. Shoaib Khan, we're going to have to leave it there. I'm really sorry. We'll speak again. I'm sure human rights lawyer there, Shoaib Khan. Anyway, this is Good Afternoon. Good afternoon, Britain, on GB News. Lots more coming up.
2: Yes, as the threat from Russia and Iran rises, the Tories want to splash the spiralling welfare bill, indeed slash it, and spend an extra £10 billion a year on defence instead. But is it enough to keep Britain safe?
1: Yes, all of that and more to come. You're with GB News, Britain's number one news channel.
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11: Liverpool boss Andoni Iraola has insisted new signing Bradley Barcola only had eyes for Anfield this summer. The Frenchman joined from PSG in a deal that could be worth £123 million. Iraola said, "We are very happy with Bradley. Our priority was to sign a very good player in that position. I liked from him that he only wanted Liverpool. That is a good first sign, being the player that he is and the things that he has won." Iraola's Liverpool reign has got off to a tricky start after two draws. The Reds face Ipswich Town on Friday evening. That's the latest sport. 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
2: Good afternoon, Britain. It's almost 12:30. Now, should Britain slash welfare to pay for defence? Well, Kemi Badenoch says she'll find an extra £10 billion a year for our armed forces by cutting benefits and scrapping the Chagos Islands deal.
1: Yes, the Tory leader says the savings would allow Britain to spend 3% of GDP on defence by 2030, which Labour are yet to commit to.
2: Well, joining us now is the former Conservative MP and British Army officer, James Sunderland. James, how important is it to get to 3%?
18: Tom, it is so important. I can't put it into words. I'm actually sitting in Whitehall as we speak, so what a perfect location to be having this discussion. But this is non-discretionary. This is a no-brainer. This must happen. And for Kemi Badenoch to come out, as she has done, to pledge an additional £10 billion per year for defence by cutting welfare, it's an absolute no-brainer and must happen. Why our enemies are circling, we have hollowed out defence for too long. We are spending far too much on welfare, obscene sums of money, which are politically and economically unsustainable. And it's about time that we grip it.
1: What benefits should be cut then?
18: Well, it's a fair question, Emily. I mean, as of today, in this financial year, 26-27, we're projected to spend £352 billion per annum on welfare. Much of that, about £190 billion, is for pensions and pensioners. But certainly, I think we can look much more at universal credit. We can look at the welfare budget in its traditional sense. It's to get people back into work. We've got to stop spending money on keeping people out of work, incentivizing people not to work. So I'm sure that with an overall headroom of £352 billion in this fiscal year, it should be fairly easy to find £10 billion.
2: I mean, one of the big questions that people will have is this money going to be spent well? Because ultimately, it's very easy to say we need to pour lots more money into the MOD, but we do know the problems with procurement. We do know the waste and the programmes that haven't gone so well. How can we know that this will be well spent money?
18: It's a very complex question to answer, Tom, but ultimately the money will have to be spent. This is non-discretionary spending. We've got capabilities right now that are flashing red right across the defence spectrum. Capabilities that we've given to Ukraine, capabilities that we've hollowed out. I mean, the army in particular, and of course I would say that, wouldn't I? I'm a former army officer, but the army in particular has been hollowed out to the point where, you know, we've got serious capability problems. We've got to rebuild the army lexicon. We've got to look after space and cyber and the Air Force and Navy as well. And if you look at the figures, I mean, the ask was £18 billion for the Advanced Investment Plan. The MOD has got £13 billion. And it's interesting, isn't it, how John Healey resigned on a matter of principle, or seemingly, and now that he's a Chancellor, now that the ball is on the other foot, he's now refusing to fund it. So, you know, Labour have made so many promises on this. They failed to honour every single one. We need a Conservative government back, in my view, and we've got to properly invest in defence.
1: Yeah, I think that's a very good point. It's going to be very embarrassing indeed if John Healey does not find this money. Mm. Well, thank you very much. James Sunderland there, former Tory MP and British Army officer.
2: Well, this is Good Afternoon Britain on GB News. Plenty more still to come.
1: Yes, we're going to cross live to Birmingham for the latest from the Reform UK Party conference. The party's pledging they would save £100 billion in their first 100 days in office. I mean, it's for sure we need to make some savings, isn't it?
2: Well, all of that and more to come after your latest headlines.
11: Thank you. The top stories. Kemi Badenoch says Andy Burnham was kicking defence spending into the long grass as she announced Tory plans to push the figure to 3% of GDP by 2030.
6: National security doesn't just happen, we have to pay for it. And that means spending more money on defence. Being an island might make us feel safer, but it doesn't prevent conflict from coming to us. And let's be honest, conflict is coming. We must act now, because the defence of the nation is the first duty of government.
11: Small boat crossings and the EU-UK relationship are at the top of the agenda for discussion as the Prime Minister welcomed the French President to Downing Street. The bilateral meeting comes as the government announced a new surge team of police officers to be deployed to the beaches of northern France to tackle small boat crossings. And Green Party leader Zach Polanski has said he intends to stand as a candidate in the Holborn and St Pancras by-election triggered by Sir Starmer's exit from Parliament. Former Prime Minister Sir Keir announced he would quit as an MP on Tuesday as Parliament returned for its summer recess, that's despite having previously insisted he would stay on as a backbencher until the next general election. Those are the latest headlines. More in half an hour.
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19: Hello and welcome to the latest update from the Met Office for GB News. It's mostly dry at first today with some sunshine. I don't feel warm in any sunny spells with high humidities, but there is further rain on the way later. This weather front approaching from the Atlantic. We also have a couple of other weather fronts in the vicinity of the UK, one clearing Shetland, turning drier as the afternoon approaches here, and a weak one running along the south of England, bringing some spots of rain and drizzle. In between, a lot of cloud, but some sunshine coming through for the Midlands, eastern parts of England. And with high humidities, it is going to feel warm when the sun comes through. We're talking about mid-20s and in some spots 26 or 27 Celsius. However, for Northern Ireland, for northwest England, it turns increasingly wet late afternoon into the evening. Outbreaks of rain spreading through. Just to the south of that, we keep the sunny spells for the Midlands, East Anglia, the south of England. In fact, it's the brightest time of the day, late afternoon, early evening here. But further north, into Northern Ireland, Northern England, Southern Scotland, the rain turns heavy and persistent. Frequent showers push into the northwest of Scotland, meanwhile, merging to give longer spells of rain. And then, because of this area of rain, it is a wet night across Southern Scotland, parts of Northern England, as well as North Wales. It clears Northern Ireland later. You can see the brighter colours there, indicating some very wet weather overnight in central parts of the UK, eventually arriving into the Midlands, Eastern England and South Wales. To the south, largely dry and a very warm night to come, 18 or 19 Celsius. A fresher night for Scotland, Northern Ireland. Brisk winds and frequent showers coming through. Heavy downpours as we begin Friday and they continue through the day. Meanwhile, our weather front sinks southeastwards. It eventually clears by the afternoon. A legacy of cloud for a time, but turning brighter. And for many, a fresher feel with lower humidities, but those showers continue in the northwest.
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21: Good afternoon, this is the latest AI travel news from gbnews.com. The M27 eastbound is slow between junctions 3 and 4 in Southampton West. The M20 eastbound has queuing on the slip road between junctions 8 and 9 at Leeds Castle. The M1 northbound is restricted between junctions 11 and 11A in Luton. The M6 southbound has an obstruction between junctions 15 and 14 in Stone. In Scotland, the M8 eastbound has one lane restricted at junction 19 near Kingston Bridge. Across Wales, the A55 at Britannia Bridge is affected by disruption. For more travel news, go to gbnews.com.
2: Good afternoon, Britain. It's 38 minutes past midday, and the Reform Party conference gets underway in Birmingham today, with the party starting with a business exclusive day before the two proper days of the conference kick off.
1: Yes, its first dedicated business day is all about senior reform figures coming together with industry leaders. Robert Jenrick is promising more than $100 billion in spending savings. But there's a bit of a difficulty at the moment for reform because they were way ahead for a while, weren't they? And now it's sort of like the three parties are all on similar numbers.
2: Similar numbers, although it depends which pollster you look at. So Labour has had many polls where it is ahead. There was one poll where the Conservatives were ahead, and Reform have had a couple where they are ahead too. It's a much, much messier picture and a much more unpredictable picture than it looked 6 months or so ago when Reform was steadily at 30 points in the polls. For a while, it had a solid 10-point lead. That lead seems to have melted away now, and there's a much fuzzier picture in the mid-20s.
1: The mid-20s. And what would that mean for an election? A messy alliance?
2: I think the number one projection for an election now is a hung parliament.
1: Yeah,
2: where no one party has a clear, defined right to govern. I mean, it looks incredibly messy now. But on the other hand, you know, whilst the Reform Party is polling lower now than it was at the last time it had a conference, it is much more professional than it was the last time. It now has members of the Welsh Senedd, members of the Scottish Parliament, where it's joint second largest party in Scotland and second largest party in Wales. It now has thousands of councillors across the country. As an organisational structure, this conference should be more impressive than the previous couple.
1: Well, maybe it will be. I know they often have little fireworks and things like that. Big announcements, lots of people there, lots of people to talk
2: Sometimes
1: to.
2: Sometimes even singing politicians.
1: Singing politicians.
2: In the form of Andrea Jenkins.
1: Lee Anderson is being out in the papers again, talking about bringing the death penalty back. He wants a referendum. Now, this is where he and Nigel Farage disagree, actually, because I don't believe Nigel Farage is supportive of the death penalty or indeed a referendum on it. But Lee Anderson really wants to bring it back. Every time there's a horrific crime, you know, a child is murdered or a hideous sexual assault, bring back the death penalty. But and a lot of people support that.
2: This is one of the problems, I think, that Reform is having with its growing pains, because ultimately, Lee Anderson is the chairman of the party. Now, in other big parties, the chairman of the party is under what's known as collective responsibility. Has to agree with the leader of the party. You can't disagree on big policy decisions. But But clearly there is a disagreement there on whether or not there should be a referendum on that policy issue. And can reform sort of professionalise in a way where they are all singing from the same hymn sheet? Because at the moment, it does seem like sometimes they're not. And that might be partly why in that same interview with The Sun, yeah. Lee Anderson said that he wants to step down at the next election.
1: Wow, that's very interesting. Would you support a referendum on the death penalty? There's one to mull over. Mm-hmm. While we speak to Catherine Forster, our chief political correspondent, who is there in Birmingham for us. Catherine, what's the mood like? Who have you got with you?
0: Yes, well, welcome to Business Day, the first of 3 days at the Reform Conference. We've heard Robert Jenrick, their economic spokesman, saying that reform in government could save £100 billion in the first 100 days. I'm joined now by an absolute expert in business, Tina McKenzie. She is the chair of the Federation of Small Business. Tina, thank you very much for talking to us today on GB News.
3: No problem.
0: You were one of the first calls that the new Chancellor made. You spent yesterday with the Business Secretary. You know exactly what businesses need. What are you hearing from reform that you like, and what maybe would your reservations be?
3: Well, we've heard some good things, actually. So, for example, lifting the VAT threshold up for those smallest of businesses up to $150,000 a year is something that we would really welcome. And that allows businesses that are starting to grow and not get to that 100 grand mark and stop because they don't want to do all of the paperwork around and the complications around VAT. That's good for getting businesses going. I think they've also really recognised the issue around national insurance. You know, that we know that businesses across the UK are struggling with this cost stack, and especially the small and medium businesses are struggling with this. So labour costs are really high, the minimum wage is up, the national insurance went up, but not only did it go up, the threshold at which you pay it at went up, and that had a huge impact. And that means that more people are caught into that national insurance cost, and it also means that we're carrying more costs on things like statutory sick pay. That is from day one now, from the 1st of April. So there's continuous cost implications, never mind energy costs, and never mind the fact that the business rates relief went down, so businesses are paying more business rates. So they're being hit from every angle. So I also like that they recognise that the national insurance is a problem. I'd like them to go further on that. So what they have said is that they would reverse most of what Rachel Reeves brought in. I don't see why there's a reason they shouldn't reverse it all. Because when you think about it, we've 9 million people economically inactive. We hear about this over 1 million young people, 1.2 million young people not in work. A large majority of them never having work, which is a huge problem. So if we're not getting the tax on those people and we're paying the welfare bill for those people, then it's a double whammy. So getting them into work saves you that welfare bill, so why do you need to keep the national insurance high at all in that way? So my view would be that reform could go much further on that and actually say, if we take you off the welfare bill, you know, maybe if you haven't worked and you come off the welfare bill, maybe for employers and maybe even for those people, there's more incentives to go to work, because we need more people into work so that we can take this kind of weight off the shoulders of the economy. And availability of labour, believe it or not, when you go out to those small businesses and ask, is it easy to hire somebody? No, it's not. We think that we've 9 million people economically inactive, that there must be lots of people for jobs. And we hear a lot of people saying, oh, I'm struggling to find a job. But ultimately in the UK today, people are deciding what jobs they want to do. And I know reform are really keen on ensuring that we don't use foreign labour. But then there's a question of who's going to do the jobs that nobody wants to do. And I'd like to hear more about that. You know, if this push on using, you know, these disincentives to use foreign labour, they're talking about that here. And Robert Jenrick mentioned it today to say maybe it'll be more expensive to hire somebody who is, you know, from another country versus using a British national. Well, how's that going to work? And is that really the way to go about getting more British people back to work? I don't know.
0: So interesting to hear your perspective, and particularly what's gone wrong under Labour, under Keir Starmer, Rachel Reeves, just very quickly. Are you more hopeful with this new Prime Minister and this new Chancellor? Because there's next to no business experience in the Cabinet and there's not much money around.
3: Well, you know, when you look across the whole of the Houses of Parliament, there's not a lot of business experience, believe it or not. When you look at the amount of MPs that have actually had business experience, I mean, you think about the policies that they're legislating on. You know, if you think about things like, for example, their pensions, public sector pensions, a lot of the stuff they're legislating on affects them. And so, you know, we need more people into business, people into politics, and we need more business people into the Lords. Anything that's those legislative kind of environments, we should get more younger people in, we should get business people in, people with real business experience. It matters. People that have paid a payroll, people that know what it is to hire somebody, people that know what it is to deal with a difficult employee, people that go to bed at night and can't sleep because they don't know how they're going to meet the wage bill next week, people that didn't pay themselves a wage because they were paying their staff. That all matters. So I think that getting more people with business experience into Parliament is really important. And I think for reform, you know, this is the first business, I was here last year as well, I go to all the party conferences, this is their first proper business kind of environment, business day. I think there's a lot more work to do with the business groups, a lot more engaging. Now they're a small party, but they've got a lot more work to do.
0: Really sorry to cut you off, but that's absolutely fascinating. Tina McKenzie, thank you so much for talking
3: to
0: us.
3: No problem.
0: GB News. Thanks,
3: Catherine.
0: Back to you in the studio.
1: There at the Reform UK conference. Thank you very much, Catherine. Mm. This is a problem that Labour have got. There's not much business experience, if any, within that cabinet. How do they communicate with small businesses who are struggling to hire, struggling to, you know, turn a profit, that sort of thing?
2: Yeah, yeah.
1: Is that experience there? Do they know what businesses need?
2: I think there's only one person in Andy Burnham's cabinet who has worked in private sector business. I think I'm right in that.
1: It's Andy Burnham. He spent 4 years in journalism.
2: Wow. Well, this is good afternoon. But as you and I know, Emily, journalism is a very, very proper job. This is good afternoon, Britain, on GB News. Lots more still to come.
1: Yes, the Green Party leader, Zach Polanski, has announced he will stand in Sir Keir Starmer's old seat in London. But some aren't happy about it within the party. Could he actually be usurped by an even more pro-Gaza candidate?
2: But first, if you're in search of that last glimpse of summer sunshine, well, here's the forecast for some of those European destinations.
5: Ready to soak up that holiday sunshine?
8: Won't we need some cover?
5: No worries, all sorted.
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23: Hello there. Hot weather is returning to parts of Europe with high pressure dominating through the rest of this week and into the weekend. A weak weather front will move into parts of Portugal through Friday, but any cloud and rain won't last all that long before sunny and hot weather develops across parts of Spain and into France. Also quite hot as we head towards the Mediterranean. A chance of showers though across the Mediterranean, but they don't look particularly heavy. So plenty of dry, warm and hot weather around. Bye-bye.
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2: Good afternoon, Britain. It's gone 8 minutes to one now. Strangely specific time. Now, the Green Party leader, Zach Blansky, has said he'll stand in the Holborn and St Pancras by-election. Of course, triggered when Sir Keir Starmer announced he was quitting as a Member of Parliament.
1: Well, we're joined by Green Party activist Ashok Kumar. So, Zach Blansky is throwing his hat in the ring. He wants to be the MP for Holborn and St Pancras, taking over from Keir Starmer. However, we're seeing quite a lot of reports about some Green Party activists saying that they haven't done enough to put forward a global majority candidate, and that someone perhaps with a Palestinian background should get the nomination. Have you heard those things?
9: Well, look, we're a Democratic Party. We have 230,000 members. There's lots of discussions in the party. Yeah, you know, look, every one of the Green MPs right now is white. And the fact that Jack Blansky is also white is probably something that people are discussing. You know, we need a more diverse MP selection. It could be part of the discussion.
1: Yes,
9: that doesn't mean people are saying they don't support Zach.
1: Labour are putting forward potentially a Somalian refugee.
9: Yeah, that's fine. But these are part of the discussions, right? Like, we're not like an authoritarian party. We have one member, one vote. Every single member of the party can come to the conference, can vote. We don't have a delegate system. So that makes us the most sort of kind of democratic, hands down, in the country. So people have discussions, and this is part of the discussion in regards to pro-Palestinian candidates. Of course, Zach is very pro-Palestinian, but there's a motion at the conference, it's the main motion that's being discussed, about calling Zionism as, you know, racism, and making the Green Party an anti-Zionist party. And that's a very, you know, a contentious but also popular motion. So there's people who support that, and they'd like to see Zach support that. So this is part of that discussion, but it doesn't in no way say, okay, they're not going to support Zach if he's the nominee.
2: So it's likely he will be the Green Party candidate there. And then the real election begins, I suppose. Ashok, I'm so sorry it's been so short. We'll have you back soon. Thanks indeed for joining us. Ashok Kumar, Green Party activist.
1: Yes, indeed. More to come, including Trump's big exclusive interview. Stick with us.
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19: 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It's mostly dry at first today with some sunshine. I don't feel warm in any sunny spells with high humidities, but there is further rain on the way later. This weather front approaching from the Atlantic. We also have a couple of other weather fronts in the vicinity of the UK, one clearing Shetland, turning drier as the afternoon approaches here, and a weak one running along the south of England, bringing some spots of rain and drizzle. In between, a lot of cloud, but some sunshine coming through for the Midlands, eastern parts of England. And with high humidities, it is going to feel warm when the sun comes through. We're talking about mid-20s and in some spots, 26 or 27 Celsius. However, for Northern Ireland, for northwest England, it turns increasingly wet late afternoon into the evening. Outbreaks of rain spreading through. Just to the south of that, we keep the sunny spells for the Midlands, East Anglia, the south of England. In fact, it's the brightest time of the day, late afternoon, early evening here. But further north, into Northern Ireland, Northern England, Southern Scotland, the rain turns heavy and persistent. Frequent showers push into the northwest of Scotland, meanwhile, merging to give longer spells of rain. And then, because of this area of rain, it is a wet night across southern Scotland, parts of northern England, as well as North Wales. It clears Northern Ireland later. You can see the brighter colours there indicating some very wet weather overnight in central parts of the UK, eventually arriving into the Midlands, eastern England and South Wales. To the south, largely dry and a very warm night to come, 18 or 19 Celsius. A fresher night for Scotland, Northern Ireland. Brisk winds and frequent showers coming through. Heavy downpours as we begin Friday, and they continue through the day. Meanwhile, our weather front sinks southeastwards. It eventually clears by the afternoon, a legacy of cloud for a time, but turning brighter, and for many, a fresher feel with lower humidities, but those showers continue in the northwest.
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13: 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Entrance must be 18 or over. 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
1: Good afternoon, Britain. It's 1 o'clock on Thursday, the 3rd of September. I'm Emily Carver.
2: And I'm Tom Harwood. Well, GB News' Bev Turner interviews the United States President Donald Trump in a world exclusive that you won't want to miss. The leader of the free world talks candidly about everything from the Falkland Islands to the immigration crisis of Spain. He also had some choice words for the Sussexes.
0: You know, he wrote a book that was very terrible. I mean, it's just me. I'm sure I'm wrong on this, but I would not have taken him back. I would have never spoken to him again.
3: Well, Meghan once famously branded the US president as divisive and misogynistic. So is it any wonder that President Trump is on the attack? But more details very shortly.
1: This morning, Andy Burnham has claimed his government is the government to restore order and control to our borders, saying Britain cannot solve this issue without France.
2: Massive protests have broken out in Spain over the government's handling of the Ceuta migrant crisis. Donald Trump has told GB News that Spain will be a ruined country amid the chaos. We'll have the latest.
5: Well, this as we're getting reports that 80 illegal immigrants have been killed after their boat got into difficulties heading for Spain's Canary Islands.
1: And yes, the Green Party leader Zach Polanski has announced he will stand in Sir Keir Starmer's old seat in London. But could he actually be usurped by an even more pro-Gaza candidate?
2: Meanwhile, pressure mounts on Andy Burnham as the Conservatives commit to slashing benefits to spend an extra £10 billion a year on defence. Will Labour follow suit?
1: A school in North London has made the hijab compulsory from the age of 7. The Labour-run council has defended this uniform policy. Today we ask, should state-funded schools be able to mandate Islamic head coverings?
2: Driverless taxis to hit the roads in London. Yes, Uber launches the first 15 self-driving taxis in the capital city. But would you use one? And what happens to all the taxi drivers?
1: And news just in. Yes, the Conservatives are claiming that some schools in Middlesbrough may be forced to close. There are plans to close them as a result of ongoing crime in the area. The Conservatives are pushing back on this. They've written to the Department of Education. We'll have the very latest. Yes, so this is very interesting. Just in the last few moments, Laura Trott, the Conservative MP and also Shadow Secretary of State for Education, she's written to the Education Secretary saying that due to potential disruption around commemorations for one of the killers of the two police officers murdered in Middlesbrough, schools are planning to close. She says this is wrong. Children shouldn't lose their education because of organised crime. And she's asking the Education Secretary to intervene. We cannot give in to thugs, she says.
2: Yeah, she says there's a very real risk that Middlesbrough is a town being overrun by organised crime. Nearly 200 police officers from outside the Cleveland police have been drafted in to help the police force following this crash and these deaths, as officers have had to deal with a series of incidents, including homes being rammed and vehicles being set on fire. She goes on to say to the Secretary of State for Education that you have a duty to ensure this does not impact the honest and decent pupils, parents and teachers in the area.
1: Yeah, absolutely. So it sounds like quite a few schools are at least considering closing early because of this disorder, intimidation, etc. We're going to get some reaction to that for you because, well, it's rather important. If schools are having to close early because of what's going on in Middlesbrough, that surely is not acceptable.
2: Well, as Laura Trott says, we learned during the COVID pandemic how dangerous and damaging absence from the classroom can be. Let's not repeat that.
1: Well, let us know your thoughts. gbnews.com/your say. Well, let's get to the headlines with Tatiana.
8: Emily, thank you. The top stories. Kemi Badenoch says Andy Burnham was kicking defence spending into the long grass as she announced Tory plans to push the figure to 3% of GDP by 2030. She pointed to the threat from hostile states like Russia and Iran, as well as others who are boosting defence spending, including Poland and Germany.
14: National security doesn't just happen. We have to pay for it. And that means spending more money on defence. Being an island might make us feel safer, but it doesn't prevent conflict from coming to us. And let's be honest, conflict is coming. We must act now, because the defence of the nation is the first duty of government.
8: Small boat crossings are at the top of the agenda for discussion, as the Prime Minister has welcomed the French President to Downing Street. Andy Burnham has praised the UK-EU relationship as he holds talks with Emmanuel Macron about channel crossings and defence. It's part of a wider UK-French effort to step up enforcement on the French coast to prevent small boats from leaving and attempting to cross. The pair are discussing shared challenges, including the rise of mega dinghies crossing illegally, which the Conservatives say shows the UK government has failed to smash the gangs. About 80 people have died after a migrant boat got into difficulty off the coast of Gran Canaria, Spain's maritime rescue organisation has said. 128 people were reported to have previously been on the vessel when emergency responders were called out on Wednesday. The rescuers reached the boat, which had left the Gambia 27 days earlier, about midnight, and brought survivors on shore. Helena Moleno, founder of NGO Walking Borders, said on social media that survivors reported three women and a baby were among those who died during the crossing. That's as thousands of people have protested in cities across Spain against the government's handling of the influx of migrants to the Spanish enclave of Ceuta. Prime Minister Pedro Sanchez is accused of abandoning the residents there. But Sanchez has blamed trafficking gangs and online misinformation. Morocco has denied orchestrating or being involved in the mass crossing. At least 72,000 migrants crossed from Morocco into Ceuta on the 30th and 31st of July, and although most have returned, as many as 5,000 remain in makeshift camps, leading to unrest in the city. In other news, Green Party leader Zach Polanski has said he intends to stand as a candidate in the Holborn and St Pancras city. In other news, Green Party leader Zach Polanski has said he intends to stand as a candidate in the Holborn and St Pancras.

0: paying staff below the minimum wage. More than 600 employers were ordered to pay affected workers the outstanding wages, with £4 million returned to workers, according to the Department for Business and Trade. The firms have also been issued penalties worth £7 million. B&Q said that the underpayments were unintentional and the result of calculations involving geographical allowances. Meanwhile, Five Guys blamed technical differences in how payroll regulations were applied. And Gloria Steinem, the feminist and journalist whose activism revolutionised the personal and professional lives of women, has died at the age of 92. Ms. Steinem passed away peacefully at her home in New York City, surrounded by some of the many who loved her, a post said on her official Instagram page. It added that she had died on Tuesday. During the 1970s, Ms. Steinem was a vocal campaigner for women's reproductive rights, among other causes. Those are the latest GB News headlines. More at 1:30.
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0: Business 108. Welcome back. This is Good Afternoon Britain. And Donald Trump has spoken to GB News' Bev Turner over in Washington. She put a range of questions to him, including his relationship with the King and Harry and Meghan returning to Britain. Let's take a listen.
1: You've mentioned Meghan and Harry this afternoon. Yeah. King Charles obviously has them now back in the UK. What would you do in that situation if you were King Charles? And should he welcome them back to the
2: royal
1: family?
2: Well, first of all, I think King Charles is fantastic. He's a friend of mine. Personally, I would not have taken him back. Too much hate, too many really bad things said. He wrote a book that was so bad. And she was a horrible influence on him. What she's done to him is unacceptable.
1: Even though he's on, King Charles obviously is unwell now, maybe he's thinking this is the time to...
2: We're talking about Charles?
1: Yeah.
2: Oh, no, I'm just saying Meghan and
1: yeah,
2: her husband, I would not have taken him back in.
0: Well, there you go. Very fond of the King, not so fond of Harry and Meghan, is he?
3: No, well, our very own royal correspondent, Cameron Walker, joins us in the studio now. Cameron, I suppose we have heard from the past Donald Trump has been not too best pleased with Harry and Meghan.
4: Yeah, I'm hardly surprised by those answers, to be perfectly honest. I mean, I think President Trump's umbrage towards Meghan Markle dates back to 2016, where she was on some American late night show, where she described him as divisive and misogynistic. This was in the run-up to the 2016 election, where he was up against Hillary Clinton. Then you look at the 2020 election, Harry and Meghan both post working royal life, official royal duties, and they instructed their spokesperson at the time to release a statement, basically calling on them to reject divisive politics and toxic politics and words to that effect.
0: And I doubt
4: they were talking about President Joe Biden when they announced that particular message. So it's no surprise. And clearly, you look at the other hand, of course. I mean, I've seen President Trump interact with both the King, Queen, and Prince and Princess of Wales, and there is a genuine love there for our royal family. It's one of the reasons, of course, why he relaxed whiskey tariffs following the state visit just a couple of months ago, worth millions of pounds to the UK economy, of course, which just shows the love and adoration he has. And I think he really is upset with the way that he sees Harry and Meghan have conducted themselves over the last few years, particularly with the what he would see as airing his dirty laundry in Spare and the Netflix show.
3: When I was at the White House last week, I saw in what's known as the Palm Room, which just goes out to the Rose Garden, sort of this atrium. There are big pictures of Donald Trump with people around the world. There's a picture of him with Xi Jinping, a picture of him with Vladimir Putin, and a picture of him with on his state visit to Windsor, surrounded by members of the armed forces in bearskin caps. And it's one of the most prominent pictures that you see there. And I did feel a little bit of pride as I walked past that, thinking, oh, you know, he sees that every single day, that Windsor state visit, where, well, you were up close and personal that visit, weren't you, Cameron?
4: I was, yes, and I remember that room well, Tom, and I remember that photograph when I went to Washington for that state visit. And it is President Trump's

0: sees the king as one of the most significant world leaders that we have on this planet right now. And the king, of course, he only has soft power. He doesn't have the hard power of Xi Jinping and others do. Nonetheless, that global appeal, that global fame, the president really values. And that's why it's such an asset to the British government, having King Charles, Queen Camilla, and the Prince and Princess of Wales as well. So him commenting on Harry and Meghan, I think the King and the Prince of Wales would see as perhaps a little bit of an unwelcome distraction. And Bev, obviously, there was trying to press him on the fact that King Charles is ill at the moment. He's still undergoing cancer treatment. Would that be a reason why perhaps Harry and Meghan would want to come back? Of course, we can't speculate on that particular issue. Nonetheless, the president was pretty clear in his views that he believes that Harry and Meghan should not be forgiven for what they've done to the royal family.
1: Well, it's there for everyone to read and view, whether it's Netflix or Spare, all of the accusations against the royal family. Unless you've got a very short memory, you'll remember it and possibly agree with Donald Trump, even though perhaps he didn't need to be so harsh.
0: Yeah, but, President Trump saying he should never he should never speak to Harry again, as in William and the King.
1: There you go. Donald Trump holds grudges.
2: Well, you just ask Rosie O'Donnell about that.
1: Yeah.
2: But moving on now.
1: Thanks, Cameron.
2: It's nearly a month since around 80,000 illegal migrants poured into the Spanish enclave of Ceuta in a single unprecedented breach of Europe's borders.
1: Now, President Trump said it was very sad to watch, but the question remains, what would the president do to deter the small boats if he were the prime minister, if Donald Trump were Andy Burnham?
2: Well, we're joined now by the former chair of Democrats Abroad UK, Kristin Wolfe, because, Kristin, it is fair to say that the number of illegal crossings into the United States has fallen precipitously in the last 2 years, and we're seeing these numbers in Europe climb. Does Europe have something to learn from America?
3: Actually, quite interestingly, I would not take any advice from Donald Trump on the issue of immigration. While the numbers have gone down, it has come at a tremendous human cost. In terms of, it's cost the American taxpayer over $70 billion to try and put into place the ICE agents and the border patrol systems that Donald Trump is using, but it's come also at a tremendous human cost. We have seen US citizens being shot and killed by the immigration enforcement agents that are out on the street, poorly trained, without much supervision. We have seen lawful immigrants who are in the country going about their daily lives, not only being intimidated, pulled out of their houses, driven around for hours, and then taken back home, but actually also shot and killed while they've been out, and mistakenly taken for someone who was the subject of a warrant or was subject to arrest. So we have a real problem, and all of this is coming at a point where we have our midterm elections coming up in November, on November 3rd. And it is quite alarming when you look at the president's poll numbers. The immigration issue was actually his signature issue that he ran on. And unfortunately, on all of the poll numbers now are showing that Americans do not like what he has been doing. They certainly don't like what he's been doing on immigration for the reasons I just talked about, but they also are furious about the high prices that they're paying for gas. Gas right now is up over $4 a gallon. Food prices are out of control, despite the fact that he said he was going to bring them down on day one. So he's got some real problems, and I think he would be better focusing all of his attention on his domestic issues right now rather than what's happening abroad.
1: Well, of course, we did ask him about what's happening over here. So he gave a comment, and he clearly cares about this country and the state of the West in general. But on the illegal migration, presumably he would argue that illegal migration itself comes at a huge financial and human cost as well. For example, violence from illegal migrants that's been documented. Also, the cost to the taxpayer potentially of people not paying their taxes, working in the black market, etc. People did want the borders to be controlled.
3: If you're looking at the US, are you asking me about the US?
1: Yeah, in the United States, yeah.
3: Yeah, yes, absolutely. It was his signature issue. And let's not forget that when the issue of immigration came up, it was under Joe Biden that we were about to have a bipartisan bill to have a comprehensive approach to immigration reform in the United States. Democrats and Republicans, they came together in Congress in an unprecedented way, and they were ready to act together. And Donald Trump, at the time, right before the election, said, please don't, Republicans, sign on to this bill, because if you do, I won't be able to run on it as a campaign issue.
2: And so the Republicans fell in line. For illegal migrants that we're talking about here?
3: Pardon me?
2: This would be a pathway to citizenship for illegal migrants that we're talking about here.
3: It would be a pathway to citizenship, period. And then keep in mind, many immigrants come to the United States on a legal path. Some of them encounter troubles along the way, but many of them follow the processes that are laid out by the U.S. government that they have to follow. And nonetheless, these individuals have been subjected to cruel and inhumane treatment by the federal government in terms of enforcement of our processes, even though they are there legally. So there are some real problems in the approach that Donald Trump has deployed in the United States.
1: Thank you very much. Really appreciate you coming on. Kristen Wolf there, former chair of Democrats Abroad UK. Well, joining us now is our Home and Security editor, Mark White, in the studio, because in Spain, we're seeing what happens when you give essentially an amnesty to hundreds of thousands of undocumented migrants, and then you have a rush on the border in Ceuta. People come out in their tens of thousands and protest.
4: Pedro Sanchez, the Spanish Prime Minister, is under enormous pressure, there's no doubt. That amnesty was highly controversial. And of course, his critics will say it opens the floodgates to many, many more migrants coming from around the world, illegal immigrants coming to try to break in to Spain. And that's why we saw many thousands in cities right across Spain take to the streets. There's real concern that you're looking at Ceuta there, what happened just last month, and a real concern that that might happen again. And don't think the problem has gone away. There are still up to 10,000 illegals in Ceuta camped out. Criminality has absolutely rocketed. Mm-hmm. And it's not just this enclave. There are other areas of Spain that are getting regular incursions from illegal immigrants. We're receiving, of course, that breaking news about a migrant boat out of the Gambia in West Africa that had been adrift, it seems, for the better part of a month. Mm. It's believed that 80 people on board that vessel are feared dead. Absolutely tragic, but that what shows you the lengths that these illegal immigrants will go to try to get into Spain, even onto the Atlantic Ocean route, which is highly dangerous in itself, to try and get into Europe. And it's not just Spain, it's Italy, it's Greece, up through the northern borders to Poland, Latvia, Lithuania, all recently being, having to deal with an upsurge in the number of migrants trying to break in through their borders.
2: And this is what's so difficult to contend with, because as we're hearing from Kristen Wolf there, the approval ratings for ICE in the United States are really quite low. But the approval ratings for a theoretical removal of illegal immigrants is quite high. People don't want illegal immigrants living in their country. But then when it comes to removing illegal immigrants, particularly some that might have lived there for decades, then there are political campaigns run saying, you know, that they are deporting your neighbours. Well, they're deporting people who are not legally allowed to be living in the country. And it seems there's a cognitive dissonance in the mind of the average voter between, yes, people who are illegal shouldn't be living here, but then all the way that you're getting rid of these is kind of nasty.
1: The controversial
4: Like in this country, the left and the activists are very well mobilized to present a narrative that will portray the authorities as very cruel in the way in which they're robustly going after these poor settled migrants that are contributing to the country. But as you were saying to the last guest, there's all kinds of other issues about people that have been living illegally, that have actually been committing criminality, that have never been in any way, shape, or form contributing actually in the way that normal Americans do to the tax dollar.
2: But it's also
4: they've not been paying, they've been doing it on the black economy.
2: It's also a fact, every single illegal migrant is a criminal by fact of breaking into the country illegally. Yep. Whether or not they, you know, are living perfectly peaceful lives, it's the fact that either you obey the laws of the country and you apply to live there legally, or you break in and your first act is an illegal one.
1: The left was saying, oh, ha, look, they've all left Ceuta. Actually, there are still thousands left.
4: 10,
1: and now there
4: 000.
1: Are reports of sexual assaults, aren't there? Nearly every day.
4: There's been 23 sexual assaults in the last 2 or 3 weeks. It's running at about one a day.
2: Wow. Well, Mark White, thank you very much indeed.
1: Well, this is Good Afternoon Britain on GB News. Yes, the news just coming in. The Conservatives are claiming that schools in Middlesbrough are being forced to close as a result of ongoing crime in the area. We're going to bring you the latest from Middlesbrough.
2: All of that and more to come with GB News, Britain's number one news channel.
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14: Liverpool boss Andoni Iraola has insisted new signing Bradley Barcola only had eyes for Anfield this summer. The Frenchman joined from PSG in a deal that could be worth £123 million. Iraola said, "We are very happy with Bradley. Our priority was to sign a very good player in that position. I liked from him that he only wanted Liverpool. That is a good first sign, being the player that he is and the things that he has won." Iraola's Liverpool reign has got off to a tricky start after two draws. The Reds face Ipswich Town on Friday evening. That's the latest sport. 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
2: Good afternoon, Britain. 26 minutes past one is the time. Now, schools in Middlesbrough are reportedly planning to close early amid fears of disruption surrounding commemorations following the A66 crash, which killed two police officers.
1: Yes, the Shadow Education Secretary, Laura Trott, says children should not be kept out of school because of the behaviour of thugs on the streets. And she's urging the Education Secretary, Lucy Powell, to intervene.
2: Well, let's speak now to the former mayor of Middlesbrough, Andy Preston. Andy, thanks so much for making the time for us this afternoon. What has it been like in Middlesbrough? We've seen some scenes of some pretty rough violence.
20: You know what? Yeah, absolutely. Extraordinary scenes are terrifying people from, you know, through the media, the newspapers, social media, on TV. The truth is, for the vast majority of people, life is very normal. Things are actually quite normal. But in crime hotspots, it's the same old story. people are terrorized by a small but organized group of thugs. And I'm afraid to say that with the schools closing, I think the same thing is happening again. I think the schools are acting in good faith. They're trying to protect their kids, make sure the kids aren't traumatized, because there may be issues with the funerals and the funeral protests. But the truth is, the police should be on top of that. Everyone should be allowed to grieve, and everyone should be allowed to pay their respects to a deceased relative or friend. But nobody should be allowed to control the streets and make schools feel that they have to interrupt innocent children's education. So what we've got going on is bizarre, and I think we need answers from the police about why they told or advised the schools to close.
1: Yes, what would you prefer to happen, Andy? Get those answers from the police, of course, but put more security out of the schools just to show that they won't be intimidated?
20: Well, to be honest, no, it's not up to the schools to put security out. It's up to the police to make sure that any commemoration, any grieving, any public display of respect for a loved one who has died is orderly and doesn't impact others. And the fact that it appears there is a risk of that tells us everything we need to know, that nothing's changed, that the criminals and people around them seem to be calling the shots.
1: OK, well, Andy Preston, thank you very much indeed. I know you've got a rush, so thank you for making time for us. Former Mayor of Middlesbrough, Andy Preston. Now, this is very interesting. So what is happening is that there is a funeral, which is understood to be for the 23-year-old Jakub Matusiak, also known as Jacob. And this is going to be happening on Friday. So several schools in the area are saying that they're going to close early to ensure the pupils' safeties. Now, this is the first funeral for one of the five young men who died in this car crash. Of course, two police officers also died in this hideous collision. But they're worried that huge numbers of people, potentially dangerous people, are going to be descending on the area. And so therefore, the schools are going to close. Can you blame the schools? Is this giving in to intimidation? Should the police step up and ensure that those children and the teachers and the staff and everything else can get on with their day as planned?
6: But I think a lot of people will be worried what precedent this sets.
1: Yeah.
6: If thugs being out on the streets can limit children's education, where does this stop?
1: Yeah.
6: If you give them an inch, will they take a mile? And ultimately, it's sort of a question, who runs the streets? Who is the authority in the country? Who calls the shots? That's ultimately what this could lead to.
1: Well, let us know your thoughts, gbnews.com/yoursay. Should the police do everything they can to keep those schools open? This is Good Afternoon Britain on GB News. Lots more coming up.
6: Well, pressure mounts, of course, on Andy Burnham as the Conservatives commit to slashing benefits to spend an extra £10 billion on defence. Well, GB News has sat down with the Conservative Party leader. We'll hear from her next.
21: Thank you. The top stories. Well, Kemi Badenoch says Andy Burnham was kicking defence spending into the long grass as she announced Tory plans to push the figure to 3% of GDP by 2030.
22: National security doesn't just happen. We have to pay for it. And that means spending more money on defence. Being an island might make us feel safer, but it doesn't prevent conflict from coming to us. And let's be honest, conflict is coming. We must act now, because the defence of the nation is the first duty of government.
21: Small boat crossings and the EU-UK relationship are at the top of the agenda for discussions, as the Prime Minister earlier welcomed the French President to Downing Street. The bilateral meeting between the two comes as the government announced a new surge team of police officers to be deployed to the beaches of northern France to tackle small boat crossings. Green Party leader Zach Polanski has said he intends to stand as a candidate in the Holborn and St Pancras by-election, triggered by Sir Keir Starmer's exit from Parliament. Former Prime Minister Sir Keir announced he would quit as an MP on Tuesday as Parliament returned from its summer recess. That's despite having previously insisted he would stay on as a backbencher until the next general election. Those are the latest headlines. More at 2 o'clock.
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0: Hello and welcome to the latest update from the Met Office for GB News. It's mostly dry at first today with some sunshine. I don't feel warm in any sunny spells with high humidities, but there is further rain on the way later. This weather front approaching from the Atlantic. We also have a couple of other weather fronts in the vicinity of the UK, one clearing Shetland, turning drier as the afternoon approaches here, and a weak one running along the south of England, bringing some spots of rain and drizzle. In between, a lot of cloud, but some sunshine coming through for the Midlands, eastern parts of England. And with high humidities, it is going to feel warm when the sun comes through. We're talking about mid-20s and in some spots 26 or 27 Celsius. However, for Northern Ireland, for northwest England, it turns increasingly wet late afternoon into the evening. Outbreaks of rain spreading through. Just to the south of that, we keep the sunny spells for the Midlands, East Anglia, the south of England. In fact, it's the brightest time of the day, late afternoon, early evening here. But further north, into Northern Ireland, Northern England, Southern Scotland, the rain turns heavy and persistent. Frequent showers push into the northwest of Scotland, meanwhile, merging to give longer spells of rain. And then, because of this area of rain, it is a wet night across Southern Scotland, parts of Northern England, as well as North Wales. It clears Northern Ireland later. You can see the brighter colours there, indicating some very wet weather overnight in central parts of the UK, eventually arriving into the Midlands, Eastern England and South Wales. To the south, largely dry and a very warm night to come, 18 or 19 Celsius. A fresher night for Scotland, Northern Ireland. Brisk winds and frequent showers coming through. Heavy downpours as we begin Friday and they continue through the day. Meanwhile, our weather front sinks southeastwards. It eventually clears by the afternoon. A legacy of cloud for a time, but turning brighter. And for many, a fresher feel with lower humidities, but those showers continue in the northwest.
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4: Good afternoon. 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The M23 northbound is affected by a report of collision at Junction 9 in Gatwick. The M25 anti-clockwise is closed between junctions 10 and 8 in Reigate, and there is queuing on the slip road between junctions 17 and 16 in Denham. The M1 northbound has a lane closure between junctions 12 and 13 in Toddington, and the M6 northbound has a lane closure between junctions 10 and 10A in Walsall. In Scotland, the M8 westbound has four lanes restricted between junctions 17 and 16 at Craighall. Across Wales, the A55 at Britannia Bridge is affected by disruption. For more travel news, go to gbnews.com.
10: Good afternoon, Britain. It's 35 minutes past one. Now, should Britain slash welfare to pay more to defence?
1: Yeah, Kemi Badenoch says she'll find an extra £10 billion a year for the armed forces. She wants to cut benefits and scrap the Chagos Islands deal.
10: Well, the Conservative Party leader says that savings would allow Britain to spend 3% of GDP on defence by 2030.
1: Well, delighted to say we're joined by GB News' political editor, Christopher Hope. Christopher, I believe you've spoken to Kemi Badenoch. She's very strong on this. She wants defence to go up to 3% of GDP and she's going to slash benefits to pay for it.
24: Yeah, so she says, and I think many people may be wondering, can the Tory government, if it forms one, the Tory party, do this, having not done it, really, for the past 14 years? Yes, they dealt with the benefits bill at the beginning of that period, but not towards the end when COVID took over. And that was a question I wanted to put to the Tory leader, the woman who hopes to replace Andy Burnham as Prime Minister. Why should we believe that you'll do this?
25: Kemi Badenoch, thank you for talking to GB News today. You say you'll cut the benefits bill to put money on defence. Why should we believe you?
26: You should believe us because we have done it before. When Conservatives came into office in 2010, benefits were out of control. Ian Duncan-Smith, who was then the Shadow Work and Pension Secretary, did it. And we now have a plan to do it again.
25: And then you lost that control, didn't you, in the back end of that period?
26: During COVID, we paid for so many people to stay at home and not work. And yes, a lot of people lost their jobs. COVID killed businesses. But because of the work we'd done on the economy, we were able to manage that. And we are doing that again. We've got a great plan on welfare to get people off welfare who can work into work, and that will save GB News viewers a lot of money.
25: Most of the money off the benefits bill is on the state pension. Why not make it a double lock, not a triple lock? Why not bring down, pensioners may even say, if it's going on defence, I accept that.
26: Because one of the things we're trying to do is to get growth. Every person who we get off benefits into work is a double whammy. We're not paying their benefits anymore, and they're paying taxes. Whereas pensioners who can't work anymore, living on £11,000-£12,000, that's not a lot of money. That's why we are looking at welfare and getting people into work.
25: Still on defence, a lot of chatter about the Falklands. Statement tonight from Javier Milei, who, of course, the Argentine president, Donald Trump, overnight told the GB News about the Falklands. Have Labour got what it takes to defend those islands if they come under attack?
26: Well, if they're not going to get to 3% of GDP by 2030, I don't see how they can do it. The Falklands are British. Javier Milei is wrong. This is not something that anyone in our country should certainly be contesting. We fought for the Falklands in the 1980s. We need to be ready to defend all British territories.
25: To defend those islands?
26: Well, the reason why I gave a speech today was because I'm very worried about threats coming from everywhere. If Andy Burnham cannot fund defence properly, I have said many times, he should call an election.
25: Elsewhere, migrant crossings are down. 45 new police announced today by the French government with the UK government. Labour's sorting out the small boats crisis without the Rwanda plan. Will you welcome that?
26: Well, there's still a small boats crisis. What's happening is we're shuffling between France and the UK, and we're paying France hundreds of millions, if not billions, to help stop this. And there are still boats coming. So I'm glad to see numbers coming down, but I'm not necessarily sure it's anything to do with what Labour have been doing. We still need a deterrent. Mm. We see people making these journeys. Just last month, what did we see? 60, 70,000 people on that island of Ceuta, all wanting to come to Europe, many of them wanting to end up here. So we have a policy. We're going to leave the Convention on Human Rights, because it isn't just about the boats. It's also about deporting the people who've already got here, who are staying in HMOs, in our army bases. We're paying a lot of money to house and feed them, and they need to go back.
25: You've seen off Sir Keir Starmer. Do you want him to be the new NATO Secretary General?
26: Is that what he's going for?
25: Well, he suggests he wants an international role involving defence and security.
26: I think what Keir Starmer probably needs is to take a break.
25: Okay. But his replacement could be Zach Polanski in Holborn and St Pancras. What do you make of that? Is he the most dangerous man in politics?
26: I think if people want an MP who's going to be hypnotising them, they might want to vote for Zach Polanski. If they want someone who will vote to bankrupt the country, then they'll go for the Labour candidate. But if they want sound money, increased growth and opportunity, aspiration, more jobs and a better economy, they should vote for the Conservative candidate.
25: And you will stand the candidate.
26: Absolutely.
25: And just finally, what do you make of Andy Burnham? You admired his eyelashes a while ago. You praised him for his stamina in PMQs. People think you're flirting with him.
26: Absolutely not.
25: It's ridiculous.
26: I'm holding him to account, which is my job as leader of the opposition. Look, I think he's a nice guy. I'd met him before when he was mayor of Manchester. He's quite easygoing. But being Prime Minister of our country is not about being a people pleaser. It is actually about taking tough decisions, and you'll get a lot of stick for doing the right thing, even when it's a tough thing, but you've got to do it. If you just say yes to everybody, which is what he did in his first outing, people asked for lots of spending requests, couldn't say no to anybody. That concerns me. That's what, when someone wants to be a nice guy rather than actually being the leader of our country. His job is to look after the country, not just be popular.
25: Okay. Kimmy Bennett, thank you for joining us today on GB News. Thank you.
26: Thank you.
25: Okay, Kemi Badenoch there, making clear she's not flirting with Andy Burnham. Being slightly cheeky to ask that question, but I think that's what many were saying on social media when, of course, she praised his stamina for answering 3.5 hours of questions on Tuesday, just yesterday, in Prime Minister's questions. But she's trying to make out that she is a tough leader, a leader who can make the tough choices. Of course, for a lot of the last government, her party hadn't done that. Yes, benefits fell at the beginning of the decade, but not towards the end as COVID and that concern about the pandemic took over. She's adamant about the Falkland Islands. Of course, we'll be hearing from Javier Milei, the Argentinian leader, later today. Also, Donald Trump talking about it overnight. Question marks about the US support for UK control of those islands. Although the people living there are intent on remaining, of course, British, we know that. And also, she wouldn't give any praise there to the government. The government has brought down small boat crossings, yes, but still 16,000 arriving on the government's watch so far this year. That is far, far too many. Of course, it started
24: started under the Tories. The big question, I think, for GB News viewers, listeners, voters, is do they believe this leader? Do they believe she can do what she says she'll do, that she'll cut benefits, when, of course, so many other political leaders have failed to do so? If she does it, though, she has space to spend more money on defence.
2: So interesting, her response there to your, I thought, the best question of the lot, actually, whether she was flirting with Andy Burnham, because it got to something really, really important, which is how does the Conservative Party, frankly, how do all the parties deal with this new entity? Because he's quite popular in the country personally. He's certainly soared Labour's approval ratings in the polls. And it seems like the Conservatives, at least, have settled on this idea of accepting, look, he's a nice guy. He's a friendly guy. He's a nice guy to talk to. But when you want someone running the country, do you want the nice guy who wants to be nice to everyone? Or do you want someone who's willing to annoy some groups and make tough decisions?
24: Tom, that is totally correct. I think that Tan Desi had it right. He's a Labour MP for Slough and also chair of the Defence Select Committee, a Labour MP note. He said you can't just govern on vibes to Andy Burnham, but he is governing on vibes because he's announcing he won't do anything unpopular, basically. And goodness me, he'll even save Jodrell Bank, which, of course, is Spies on the Stars, listens in for Alien Life and Cheshire, which many of us know having driven past it. You can't do everything in government. Money runs out at some point. Look at the way the bond markets reacted to what he was saying there. That is why I think he's getting away with it so far. And frankly, there's only one further PMQs next week, and then it's full on into the party conference season, although I'm off shortly to the Reform Conference in Birmingham. And then he'll get a lot of encouragement from his supporters. I'll be pleased he's back. But the real hard yards, I think, starts in that two-week period in October, going to the budget at the end of October. And then how will the bond markets react? That is the question. But for now, I think, you know, Andy Burnham has had a fair weather, and they're not quite sure how hard to go after him. He seems less patronising, I thought, yesterday than Keir Starmer did, and I think Kemi Badenoch's trying to work out, frankly, how to play him. But yeah, we have this policy from the Tories landed today. They will cut £10 billion off benefits and elsewhere, and save the money from the Chagos deal and elsewhere, put that on defence. I think, though, the Tories may be missing a trick, and it's this, I'll leave this final thought with you. If you do want to deal with the benefits bill, maybe dealing with the state pension is the answer. Now, the triple lock guarantees that increase every year by 2% or prices or inflation, of course. I think even the older generation would accept, if you're going to cut the money and spend it on defence, that is politically saleable. Maybe a double lock next time. But for now, she said no when I asked her.
1: Maybe, interesting. If they approved of how their money was being spent otherwise. Christopher Hope, thank you very much indeed. Our political editor there in Westminster, sitting down with Kemi Badenoch for us.
2: Joining us live from College Brown. Sorry, College Green. The grass hasn't grown back yet. There's still a hosepipe ban in Westminster, despite the recent
1: battle. Stop oil on it after yesterday. Jeez. They're back. Anyway, this is Good Afternoon Britain on GB News. Lots more coming up.
2: Yes, driverless taxis hit the roads in London. Uber launches the first 15, only 15, self-driving taxis in the capital city. But would you use one? Here's a hint. I actually have used one out in San Francisco. I'll tell you all about it. What happens to all the taxi drivers, though?
1: And here's this holiday sun forecast.
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9: Hello there. Hot weather is returning to parts of Europe with high pressure dominating through the rest of this week and into the weekend. A weak weather front will move into parts of Portugal through Friday, but any cloud and rain won't last all that long before sunny and hot weather develops across parts of Spain and into France. Also quite hot as we head towards the Mediterranean. A chance of showers though across the Mediterranean, but they don't look particularly heavy. So plenty of dry, warm and hot weather around. Bye-bye.
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16: Good afternoon, Britain. It's 1:49. How would you get into a taxi if nobody was actually driving it?
17: Well, Londoners can now book the capital's first self-driving cabs through Uber.
16: There are only 15 for now, so it'll be hard to get one. And a licensed safety driver still sits up front, but it is a glimpse of what could be coming next for the capital.
17: Of course, a licensed safety driver sits up front, doing literally nothing. Amazing. Well, joining us now is the director of the National Private Hire and Taxi Association, David Laurie. David, thanks for joining us. How do you think about, well, what do you make of this technological development?
19: Well, I think there's a lot of fear within the industry that it will end a lot of jobs within drivers. And I think that particular fear is unfounded because, of course, if there's no driver, who's going to assist with luggage? Who's going to assist the disabled? Who's going to supervise special education needs runs? And who's going to provide that kind of support that the industry does on a day-to-day basis? I don't think it's much that the drivers are going to be disappearing. I do think it's more a case of, is this the next stage towards a fear that was that is within the industry anyway? And as such, there's a petition being launched already trying to object to it.
16: Yeah, I mean, I'm not surprised. Terry's been in touch, though, and he says he's a London cab driver, and he says he has no fear of these Uber automated vehicles because people already have an inferior option in Uber, and many still choose a taxi. So why would you choose an auto Uber, you know, over a black taxi? Do you think he's being bullish there, or has he got a point?
19: No, I think he's got a valid point, a very valid point, because human nature is to have fear of the unknown. And yeah, you might be inquisitive, you might try it out one day, but I think, generally speaking, you would still like to have that conversation whilst you're on that trip. And let's not forget, the private hiring taxi drivers, most of the time, we actually had to social services and listen to life stories during that journey.
2: No, that's such an interesting point, because I do remember about 10 years ago in Westminster, the big furore about Uber being allowed in London for the first time and the big protests from the black taxi cabs and all the rest of it. And you had this in cities around the world, you know, blocking Uber. And now what you have 10 years on is protests saying, save our Uber drivers, as if we've all forgotten that 10 years ago, the Uber drivers were the sort of, were viewed as parasitic by the... Well, exactly. And it's sort of... It moves on each decade. It's quite fascinating.
19: It is, and technology advances. Of course it advances. I mean, look at the vehicles we've got now with ADAS and lane assist and emergency braking and all the new safety features that are coming in. And those are introduced within the taxi industry far quicker than they are within the private sector, because of course we have age limits on the vehicles. So technology advances, opinion advances, what people choose to do on a daily basis changes. But I do think that there is certainly something to watch. I mean, it's interesting to see that it's launched today and there's already been a crash.
9: There's already
19: crashed one of them. And then there was another one where one of them pulled out onto a dual carriageway where a truck was driving, and this licensed safety driver had to step in, take the wheel and pull it further forward so the truck could get past.
9: God, it reminds me of my first, second and third driving test.
19: Mine too. So I think things are changing, but I'm not surprised that there is a driver in there at the moment.
2: Are always going to be crashes, and not all crashes are caused by human error. Some are just unavoidable. And ultimately, we do have data out of the United States where these things have been driving around for quite some time now. It does seem that these crash less than human-driven vehicles, because these don't get sleepy, they don't get drunk, they're not looking the other way. They're looking in all ways at all times. It does seem that this is a safer way to drive, but we will always have these sort of stories of the inevitable crashes that will take place.
19: Well, of course we will. I mean, look at Uber. The only reason that we're seeing more reports of Uber incidents is because there's so many more Uber drivers out there than there is anybody else. It's not that Uber is any less safe, it's just that there's more of them.
9: All right. Well, David Laurie, thank you very much indeed for talking to us. Director of the National Private Hire and Taxi Association there. Well, this is Good Afternoon Britain on GB News. Oh, you had something to say. Save it. We've got lots more coming up. Indeed, Donald Trump seems to be making a veiled threat to Britain over the Falklands Islands. We'll reveal more.
0: Today, clouds overhead, total zen within. 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
6: 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It's mostly dry at first today with some sunshine, and it'll feel warm in any sunny spells with high humidities, but there is further rain on the way later. This weather front approaching from the Atlantic. We also have a couple of other weather fronts in the vicinity of the UK, one clearing Shetland, turning drier as the afternoon approaches here, and a weak one running along the south of England, bringing some spots of rain and drizzle. In between, a lot of cloud, but some sunshine coming through for the Midlands, eastern parts of England. And with high humidities, it is going to feel warm when the sun comes through. We're talking about mid-20s and in some spots 26 or 27 Celsius. However, for Northern Ireland, for northwest England, it turns increasingly wet late afternoon into the evening. Outbreaks of rain spreading through. Just to the south of that, we keep the sunny spells for the Midlands, East Anglia, the south of England. In fact, it's the brightest time of the day, late afternoon, early evening here. But further north, into Northern Ireland, Northern England, Southern Scotland, the rain turns heavy and persistent. Frequent showers push into the northwest of Scotland, meanwhile, merging to give longer spells of rain. And then, because of this area of rain, it is a wet night across southern Scotland, parts of northern England, as well as North Wales. It clears Northern Ireland later. You can see the brighter colours there indicating some very wet weather overnight in central parts of the UK, eventually arriving into the Midlands, eastern England and South Wales. To the south, largely dry and a very warm night to come, 18 or 19 Celsius. A fresher night for Scotland, Northern Ireland. Brisk winds and frequent showers coming through, heavy downpour. pause as we begin Friday and they continue through the day. Meanwhile, our weather front sinks southeastwards. It eventually clears by the afternoon, a legacy of cloud for a time, but turning brighter and for many a fresher feel with lower humidities, but those showers continue in the northwest.
0: Today, clouds overhead, total zen within. 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
20: 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Entrance must be 18 or over. Lines close at 4 p.m. on the 23rd of October. 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
2: Good afternoon, Britain. It's 2 o'clock on Thursday, the 3rd of September. I'm Tom Harwood.
16: And I'm Emily Carver.
23: Your country's not doing well. Don't forget, you get a big percentage of your oil from the Strait of Hormuz, and you weren't there to help me. Your country was not there to help me.
16: Well, President Donald Trump there hitting out at the Labour government in a world-exclusive interview. We ask whether America would back Britain over the Falkland Islands. Hear his extraordinary response in full very shortly.
2: Meanwhile, pressure mounts on Andy Burnham as the Tories commit to slashing benefits to spend an extra £10 billion a year on defence, which we might well need if the Falklands are invaded again. Well, will Labour follow suit? We'll be speaking to a former Labour Defence Secretary.
16: Green Party leader Zach Polanski has announced he will stand in Sir Keir Starmer's old seat in London. But could he be usurped by an even more pro-Gaza candidate?
2: And news in the last hour. The Tories are claiming that schools in Middlesbrough may be forced to close as a result of ongoing crime, violence and thuggery in the area. We'll have the very latest from Middlesbrough.
16: Elsewhere, a school in North London has made the hijab compulsory from the age of 7. The Labour-run council has defended this uniform policy. Today we ask, should state-funded schools be able to mandate Islamic head coverings?
2: A British climber makes history by becoming the first woman to successfully navigate a new route in Switzerland. We're speaking to the Bedford native about how she coped with spending 13 nights sleeping on the side of a mountain. Yes, you heard that right.
16: And in the last hour, Conservative leader Kevin Badenoch rubbishes any rumours that she's acted flirtatiously towards the Prime Minister.
1: Absolutely not.
5: It's ridiculous.
1: I'm holding him to account, which is my job as leader of the opposition. Look, I think he's a nice guy. I'd met him before when he was mayor of Manchester. He's quite easygoing. But being Prime Minister of our country is not about being a people pleaser.
16: A wee little flirt at the dispatch box.
2: Yeah, I mean, this is quite a common thing. I mean, Kevin Badenoch never flirted with Keir Starmer, despite Starmer allegedly being the inspiration behind the character Mark Darcy in Bridget Jones's Diary.
16: Yes, I'm not sure anyone could really flirt with Keir Starmer. Mark Darcy was very serious and earnest.
2: He was. He also had a bit better small talk than Keir Starmer might have.
16: I don't know. They were both pretty poor at that. Poor Bridget Jones.
2: Although Keir Starmer could always talk about football, to be fair.
16: That's true. Well, you've got something to show us.
2: Oh, yes. We didn't quite have time in the last segment, but we were talking about driverless cars coming to London. I've actually already been in several driverless cars. Here's one in LA. And look at the steering wheel, just completely turning by itself, driving me around the streets of Hollywood. And here it is, just turning to the right and just bringing me swiftly and speedily to my destination. I took so many of these driverless cars when I was over in California earlier in the year. Sometimes when I could have just walked, I wanted to take a driverless car just for the experience. I mean, it was amazing being inside one of these things.
16: You're so funny. This is like your dream. This is Christmas Day. Look at me.
2: I loved it.
16: I'm in a driverless car.
2: Yeah.
16: Look at me go.
2: But this is going to be the norm. We are going to see this on all of our streets in really, really quite short order.
16: What about like little fiddly streets, you know, where the cars are really close and there's not much space?
2: If anything, I think the self-driving car will be better at tight spaces than humans.
16: Yeah, sometimes I judge the space a bit badly.
2: Or we might have to look at mirrors or, you know, cars can know down to the millimetre how close they are to other cars. We have to just guess.
16: What are we going to do with all these tens of thousands of taxi drivers we've got?
2: Well, I think some people will like the classic experience, you know, a bit retro of having another human driving you around. But I mean, more and more, I think most taxis are just going to be driverless.
16: Well, you'll be able to avoid the small talk. You could probably ask the car to actually talk to you, probably.
2: You can.
16: Can you tell me about the weather at the destination?
2: You can set the music, you can set whatever you like. There's a little touchscreen in front of you at the back. You can even sit in the front if you like. I mean, it's brilliant.
16: Don't mean to be a Luddite, but I'm not sure how I feel about this. Let us know your thoughts. gbnews.com/yoursay. And would Donald Trump defend us if the Falklands was actually at risk?
2: There's been some leaks about what Javier Milei might say in his address tonight. That'll be 1 a.m. British time. Apparently sanctions for any company that does any business with the Falklands. They're going to try and target the oil investment that's just started there.
16: Goodness me. Well, let's get to the headlines with Tatiana.
8: Good afternoon. Thank you. The top stories. Breaking news. A woman critically injured in a crash following a police pursuit in Stratford-upon-Avon has died and has been named as 62-year-old Karen Joseph, the Independent Office for Police Conduct has said. More on this breaking story just as soon as we get it. Kemi Badenoch has said the Prime Minister is kicking defence spending in the long grass. She pointed to the threat from hostile states, including the recent drone attack at Leipzig airport that's been attributed to Russia, and the shutdown of a small power plant in the UK that was reportedly linked to Iran.
10: National security doesn't just happen, we have to pay for it. And that means spending more money on defence. Being an island might make us feel safer, but it doesn't prevent conflict from coming to us. And let's be honest, conflict is coming. We must act now, because the defence of the nation is the first duty of government.
8: Small boat crossings are top of the agenda for discussions as the Prime Minister welcomed the French President to Downing Street today. Andy Burnham has praised the UK-EU relationship as he holds talks with Emmanuel Macron about channel crossings and defence. It's part of a wider UK-French effort to step up enforcement on the French coast to prevent small boats from leaving and attempting to cross. The pair are discussing shared challenges, including the rise of mega dinghies crossing illegally, which the Conservatives say shows the UK government has failed to smash the gangs. Meanwhile, about 80 people have died after a migrant boat got into difficulty off the coast of Gran Canaria, Spain's maritime rescue organisation has said. 128 people were reported to have previously been on the vessel when emergency responders were called out on Wednesday. The rescuers reached the boat, which had left the Gambia 27 days earlier, about midnight, and brought survivors on shore. Helena Maleno, founder of NGO Walking Borders, said on social media that survivors reported three women and a baby were among those who died during the crossing. Four people accused of murdering a newborn baby found dead at a house in Sheffield are to stand trial next year. The baby girl, who suffered 33 wounds in 15 separate stabbings, was found at a house in the Wincobank area of the city on Sunday. Andrea Skopova, Pete suffered 33 wounds in 15 separate stabbings, was found at a house in the Wincobank area of the city on Sunday. Andrea Skopova,

0: Triggered by Keir Starmer's exit from Parliament. Former Prime Minister Keir announced he would quit as an MP on Tuesday as Parliament returned from its summer recess, despite having previously insisted he would stay on as a backbencher until the next general election. DIY store B&Q and the fast food chain Five Guys are among hundreds of UK businesses named by the government for paying staff below the minimum wage. More than 600 employers were offered to pay affected workers the outstanding wages, with £4 million returned to workers, according to the Department for Business and Trade. The firms have also been issued penalties worth £7 million. B&Q said that the underpayments were unintentional and the result of calculations involving geographical allowances, while Five Guys blamed technical differences in how payroll regulations were applied. And Gloria Steinem, the feminist and journalist whose activism revolutionised the personal and professional lives of women, has died at the age of 92. Ms. Steinem passed away peacefully at her home in New York City, surrounded by some of the many who loved her, a post said on her official Instagram page. It added that she had died on Tuesday. During the 1970s, Steinem was a vocal campaigner for women's reproductive rights, among other causes. Those are the latest headlines for now. More in half an hour.
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0: Good afternoon, Britain. It's 9 minutes past two. Now to our top story. The United States President Donald Trump has granted GB News a world-exclusive interview. Bev Turner put a range of questions to the American leader, including sovereignty of the Falkland Islands. Let's take a listen.
1: We're worried at the moment in the UK about the Falklands. And your friend Javier Milei has said that he's going to make a statement, I think, tomorrow night about the Falkland Islands. The US has always been neutral on this issue, but would you come to the aid of the UK if...
2: Are you saying they want to claim the Falklands?
1: Yeah.
2: Well, look, I was there when they had the first war. That was a long time ago. And I watched it so carefully.
1: Yeah.
2: And you comported yourselves very well. You took it back pretty strongly. But it's a long way away.
1: Yeah.
2: That's a big trip. It's a long way. So your country's not doing well. Don't forget, you get a big percentage of your oil from the Strait of Hormuz.
1: Yeah.
2: And you weren't there to help me. Your country was not there to help me.
3: Well, there you go. Is that a bit of a threat from Donald Trump to say, you know, if you don't pull your weight, if you don't engage with our defense strategy, we're not going to help you out if it does come to it with the Falklands?
0: Well, let's speak now to the Democratic strategist, Mally Smith. Mally, thanks indeed for joining us. This is a huge level of concern in Britain that frankly, the Americans might well shift their long-standing position on the Falkland Islands to align with Javier Milei. He's speaking later tonight on this very issue. Could it be the case, in your view, that under Donald Trump, America shifts long-standing American policy to instead align with Argentina?
4: Well, first, let me say it's quite a coup that Bev has gotten two sit-down interviews with Trump. I'm a big Bev fan, and that's a testament to her journalism and her work that she's had two of these sit-downs. Mm. I know a lot of American journalists would love to get one, and she's gotten two in a short span. So congrats to her. But on your question on the policy when it comes to the UK and the US on the Falklands, yeah, I think President Trump could upend the policy here, because we know President Trump is someone who is very susceptible to upending decades-long policy if he feels like that's the right thing to do. And President Trump is incredibly transactional. He is not someone who's going to say, well, the State Department has had this policy for decades, so that's what we're going to do. If he likes Javier Milei more than Burnham, or he wants to punish you guys for perceived transgressions when it comes to the Iran war, he might. My one caveat, though, is let's just hope we're not getting into any sort of situation where there's military action on the Falklands, because there's so much instability in the world. I don't think we need to open up another military conflict in a different part of the globe.

0: Oh.
1: Well, Mally, I mean, to be fair, Donald Trump has said for years that Britain should be spending more on defence. This government, the new government, new Labour government under Andy Burnham, is yet to confirm that they will be going for 3% of GDP by 2030. It looks as though they're pushing that into the long grass, at least till 2035, perhaps. Donald Trump isn't happy about that. He wasn't happy with Keir Starmer's stance on the Iran war in terms of helping out with ships and things, as he mentions to Bev Turner. So unless something changes, he's probably going to have this stance.
0: Probably. And his criticism of the UK and just NATO allies in general on needing to spend more on defense is something I broadly agree with. I don't think the US should be the blanket security umbrella for an entire continent. I think other nations need to spend more on defense. On the Iran war front, though, we've seen President Trump criticize foreign leaders for not supporting us on the Iran war. My one suggestion here, though, is we need to not take it so personally, because if we are going to be antagonistic to every country that didn't support us on the Iran war, the only country we won't be antagonistic to is Israel, because pretty much every country decided not to get into this war with us. So I just don't think that can be a solid rationale on how we're making foreign policy decisions, because again, on the Iran war, we are isolated for the exception of Israel.
2: That's a very fair point. Well, Mally Smith, thanks indeed for joining us and talking through this particular bone of contention. We'll have to wait until 1 a.m. British time to hear that address from Javier Milei.
1: I think I'll be asleep.
2: But one of the reasons why we might be getting this address is an oil development.
1: Oh, yes.
2: In the Falkland Islands, called the Sea Lion oil development. It's going to start pumping oil from 2028. It's going to make the Falklands a significant oil producer. And we've also been talking about the oil going through the Strait of Hormuz. It seems like this entire question on both ends of the spectrum hinges on energy policy.
1: Well, should we get the thoughts of the former CEO of Energy UK, Angela Knight? Angela, just first on the issue of the Strait of Hormuz. Donald Trump there telling Bev that we say, don't forget, you, Britain, get a big percentage of your oil from the Strait of Hormuz. You weren't there to help me, blah, blah, blah, he goes on. So how much oil do we get through the Strait of Hormuz?
3: About 12%. So it's not insignificant, but it's certainly not a huge amount. We still get quite a bit of oil from the North Sea. We get a lot from Norway. We actually take quite a bit from America as well. So it is interesting that he should have lashed out like that. The natural gas is pretty much the same as well. I mean, obviously, we take our gas, again, out of the North Sea and our gas from Norway. But we also take a certain amount of liquefied natural gas as well, the LNG. Most of that comes from the US, and a very small percentage comes from Qatar, something like about 2% in total. So it's pretty low. Mm-hmm. The other thing that comes through the Straits of Hormuz is fertilizer. And yet again, it doesn't come in our direction. Just about the biggest users of all those products that are coming out of the Gulf, the oil, the gas, and the fertilizer, goes into the Asian countries. It goes to China, it goes to Korea, it goes to Japan. Some of it actually goes to Australia. What it doesn't do is come west. And I always think it's such a pity that the president of America, you know, arguably the leader of the Western world, seems to spend his time battling with his friends, Canada and ourselves, and not looking at his facts properly.
2: I think that's a fair point. Ultimately, the Strait of Hormuz is a much bigger problem for China and India than it is for a country like Britain. I did just quickly want to ask you on the issue of the Falklands oil development. I mean, the Falkland Islands are autonomous when it comes to this. If it was up to the British government, they'd have probably banned any extraction of oil that's down there. But ultimately, the Falklands could be soon becoming a lot more rich than they are today. The extraction's due to start in 2028. Do you think this is why the Argies are suddenly banging their drum again?
3: Yeah, and they tend to bang the drum also for political popularity back at home as well. I mean, my recollection, I'm old enough to have been around when they had the Falklands War, and my recollection, and I come from Sheffield, and of course HMS Sheffield went down, so it was all quite a big thing in my home city. My recollection is after the Falklands War, one of the ways of making the Falklands Isles more self-sufficient was actually to extend around the island how much belonged to them, where the border in the sea came. And that, of course, helped on fish, but it also, as you rightly point out, resulted in some natural resources, of which oil is one. So it would not surprise me at all if part of this is about the fact that the Falklands Isle is much more self-sufficient, it's got this big export coming along, as well as, I say, just banging the political drum. And I do think that Donald Trump should stop trying to bully people, should think about exactly what he is saying, and to try to now say that the Falkland Isles, which had a huge vote in favour of staying with the British, somehow shouldn't, because he's got a bit of a spat about whether or not he was supported over Iran and the Straits of Hormuz, which I bet he'd never heard of anyway.
1: Fair enough, Angela, we're going to have to end it there, but you've made your points very well indeed. Sorry. Angela Knight there, former CEO of Energy UK. No worries at all. We just don't have much time.
2: Yes, now as a reminder, that interview, Donald Trump, the interview, tonight at 7 here on GB News, 7 p.m. British time. Don't miss it.
1: Absolutely. Now, the Green Party leader, Zach Polanski, says he will stand in the Holborn and St Pancras by-election, which of course was triggered when Sir Keir Starmer announced he was quitting as an MP on Andy Burnham's big first day.
2: Well, can the Greens win it, or might they face some splits? Let's speak now to the chair of the London Green Party, Eugene McCarthy. Eugene, thanks indeed for joining us. Firstly, we don't know that Zach Polanski is going to be the candidate yet because of the internal democracy, I suppose. But say that he is. There could be a number of other pro-Gaza candidates here. Is this the Greens' race to lose, or is it going to be tight?
4: Well, I don't think it's our race to lose. Actually, as far as central London goes, this is one of the seats where we've actually struggled in the past. The polling doesn't have us in the lead as it does in many other seats. And in the local elections, we came about 8 points behind Labour. Admittedly, we didn't stand a full slate of candidates there, which feeds into it. But really, this is a kind of a growth opportunity for us. It's not one of the best seats that we could have had to win. But that being said, we've been out door knocking, and the response on the doorstep is pretty good. It's going to be a tough fight, but I think that we can take it.
1: So you've already been out door knocking in Holborn and St Pancras?
4: Indeed.
1: So what are people saying? Are they aware of Zach Polanski?
4: He's got quite good cut through in the constituency. Some people are quite interested to see what Andy Burnham does. They've heard that he's got nice eyelashes, but don't know much about his policy platform. Which
1: I don't believe you. They've mentioned his eyelashes. People on the doorstep haven't mentioned his eyelashes.
4: they think he's a lot more affable than their previous MP, let's say that. And to be fair, I agree with him on that. He is he comes across as a nice man. But I think the platform that voters in this constituency want to see is not the one that Andy Burnham is going to deliver at the end of the day.
1: Eugene, there's been some reports that some of the Green Party activists are upset that a candidate hasn't been chosen from the, in quotes, global majority, i.e. someone who isn't white, and that there should be someone who's potentially from a Palestinian background. That would be better. I mean, the Labour candidate may well be a refugee from Somalia.
4: Yeah. I mean, call me unwoke, but I think a refugee from Somalia who's best mates with Keir Starmer isn't actually a particularly progressive choice of a candidate, or a particularly good one necessarily. But I mean, every party has these random group chats with random people in who like to mouth off about anything without actually doing any work on the ground. This is an instance of that. Like, people who are actually working out campaigning, like, we're quite happy to run that internal selection. If we have a great candidate for who is not white or whatever, then the members are fully entitled to vote for them. I mean, it's not the top of my priority list to go around policing random group chats at the moment.
2: Well, I suppose they've already got a candidate who's Palestinian in origin, because Zach Polanski's Jewish. So you go back 2,000 or so years and boom, Bob's your uncle.
1: No, I'm not sure that counts. Eugene McCarthy, a chair of the London Green Party, thank you very much indeed. I mean, look at these little group chats talking about global majority.
2: Yeah.
1: That's such a warped term, isn't it?
2: I really dislike the term.
1: It's awful.
2: It's a new way of just saying anyone who isn't white.
1: Also, it makes white people a minority, so therefore do they need, extra help? We'll be right back. Do they need to be protected?
2: Well,
1: that's what it sounds like,
2: well,
1: right?
2: I think it's
1: normally
2: always,
1: we talk about always, minorities.
2: Well, it's always a route to discriminate against white people as well. Yes.
1: Well, this is Good Afternoon Britain on GB News. Lots more coming up.
2: Yes, pressure mounts on Andy Burnham as the Tories commit to slashing benefits to spend an extra £10 billion a year on defence. Will the Labour Party follow suit? Well, we'll speak to a former Labour Defence Secretary next.
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9: Liverpool boss Andoni Iraola has insisted new signing Bradley Barcola only had eyes for Anfield this summer. The Frenchman joined from PSG in a deal that could be worth £123 million. Iraola said, "We are very happy with Bradley. Our priority was to sign a very good player in that position. I liked from him that he only wanted Liverpool. That is a good first sign, being the player that he is and the things that he has won." Iraola's Liverpool reign has got off to a tricky start after two draws. The Reds face Ipswich Town on Friday evening. That's the latest sport. 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
1: The leader of the opposition, the Conservatives, Kemi Badenoch, says she'll find an extra £10 billion a year for the armed forces by cutting benefits and scrapping the Chagos Islands deal.
2: Yes, the Conservative Party leader says savings would allow Britain to spend 3% of GDP on defence by 2030.
1: Well, joining us now to discuss this is the former Labour Defence Secretary, Jeff Hoon. Jeff Hoon, thank you very much for joining us this afternoon. Good afternoon. Andy Burnham is yet to commit to this 3% of GDP by 2030. They're sort of skirting around it, pushing for this 2035 date instead. Are they going to, you know, copy what the Conservatives are saying and say, actually, we need this by 2030?
14: I believe that he will, not least because, if you recall, John Healey, as Defence Secretary, resigned and specifically mentioned the 3% by 2030 figure as an indication of why he was unhappy with the previous proposal for defence spending. So I would have thought, as Chancellor, that will be one of his priorities, to deliver the very complaint that he had as Defence Secretary. So I would think it's highly likely that this will be achieved.
2: I mean, ultimately, this is going to be a huge amount of spending, and the Labour Party are going to have to find it somewhere. I just don't see how the numbers will possibly add up. Andy Burnham has said that he doesn't want to substantially raise taxes on working people. I mean, that would be a breach of the manifesto, for one. He's been very cautious about his language on welfare. It doesn't sound like he wants to make sweeping cuts there either. And ultimately, he's promised lots of goodies to lots of people. He's promised more spending on social care. He's promised more spending on the armed forces. I mean, where is he going to get all this money from when borrowing costs have been practically never higher?
14: But it always happens in the run-up to a budget that there is endless speculation about who's spending money where, whether there will be tax increases, and so on. And frankly, you and I have been through this before. Everyone knows that before a budget that this kind of speculation occurs. What I think is really important is that we actually wait for the budget and see how these figures are going to play out. Clearly, there are real pressures on all governments around the world at the moment as a result of the situation in Ukraine and the Gulf. And we all seen the figures about the cost of borrowing, which have risen dramatically everywhere in every country. So these are not easy times for any government, but I think it's important not to get into the business of speculation because, frankly, we will know the answer when the Chancellor gets up and presents his budget.
1: Yes. I just want to ask you about something else because GB News has sat down, well, Bev Turner has sat down with Donald Trump, and it appears as though Donald Trump is hinting to us now that he wouldn't necessarily support Britain if the Falklands Islands were under invasion. He's saying, you know, we didn't help him out when it came to the Iran war.
14: Yeah, I saw that comment, and frankly, it's a bit surprising. But let me make it quite clear. I don't think it'll actually make any difference, certainly no difference to British policy. Britain has made quite clear that the future sovereignty of the Falkland Islands rests, as it should, with the people of the Falkland Islands. And unless and until they change the arrangement, that is going to be the case. Excuse me. So what we need to see is a very clear commitment from the United States that it will support that self-determination by the people of the Falklands.
2: I suppose the fear is it won't, though. I mean, it's unlikely that there'll be military conflicts, but there could be sanctions that are announced by Javier Milei tonight. There could be economic repercussions. Do you think it's likely that the Americans would side with him in any such sanctions?
14: No, I don't. And I think that common sense will prevail. We've been through all this before. I can't see any reason why the United States should back the Argentinian president against a long-standing ally like the United Kingdom. But in any event, that will not change British policy. I think that's the bottom line.
1: Okay.
14: The reality is that Britain absolutely stands by the Falkland Islands, but crucially, stands by their decision as to where they see sovereignty lying. And for the moment, that's obviously with the United Kingdom.
1: Well, Jeff Hoon, thank you very much indeed for coming on this afternoon, former Labour Defence Secretary.
2: Well, lots more still to come here on Good Afternoon Britain.
1: Yes, a school in North London has made the hijab compulsory from the age of 7. But Labour-run council has defended this uniform policy. Today we ask, should state-funded schools be allowed to mandate Islamic head coverings? All of that and more after your latest news headlines.
9: Good afternoon. The top stories. Kemi Badenoch says Andy Burnham was kicking defence spending into the long grass as she announced Tory plans to push the figure to 3% of GDP by 2030.
15: National security doesn't just happen. We have to pay for it. And that means spending more money on defence. Being an island might make us feel safer, but it doesn't prevent conflict from coming to us. And let's be honest, conflict is coming. We must act now, because the defence of the nation is the first duty of government.
9: Andy Burnham has praised the UK-EU relationship as he holds bilateral talks with French President Emmanuel Macron about channel crossings and defence. The Prime Minister earlier welcomed Macron to Downing Street. And Green Party leader Zach Polanski has said he intends to stand as a candidate in the Holborn and St Pancras by-election, triggered by Keir Starmer's exit from Parliament. Former Prime Minister Keir announced he would quit as an MP on Tuesday, despite having previously insisted he would stay on as a backbencher until the next general election. Those are the latest GB News headlines for now. More at 3 o'clock with Sam.
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17: Hello and welcome to the latest update from the Met Office for GB News. It's mostly dry at first today with some sunshine. I don't feel warm in any sunny spells with high humidities, but there is further rain on the way later. This weather front approaching from the Atlantic. We also have a couple of other weather fronts in the vicinity of the UK, one clearing Shetland, turning drier as the afternoon approaches here, and a weak one running along the south of England, bringing some spots of rain and drizzle in between a lot of cloud, but some sunshine coming through for the mid eastern parts of England. And with high humidities, it is going to feel warm when the sun comes through. We're talking about mid-20s and in some spots 26 or 27 Celsius. However, for Northern Ireland, for northwest England, it turns increasingly wet late afternoon into the evening. Outbreaks of rain spreading through. Just to the south of that, we keep the sunny spells for the Midlands, East Anglia, the south of England. In fact, it's the brightest time of the day, late afternoon, early evening here. But further north, into Northern Ireland, Northern England, Southern Scotland, the rain turns heavy and persistent. Frequent showers push into the northwest of Scotland, meanwhile, merging to give longer spells of rain. And then, because of this area of rain, it is a wet night across Southern Scotland, parts of Northern England, as well as North Wales. It clears Northern Ireland later. You can see the brighter colours there, indicating some very wet weather overnight in central parts of the UK, eventually arriving into the Midlands, Eastern England and South Wales. To the south, largely dry and a very warm night to come, 18 or 19 Celsius. A fresher night for Scotland, Northern Ireland. Brisk winds and frequent showers coming through. Heavy downpours as we begin Friday and they continue through the day. Meanwhile, our weather front sinks southeastwards. It eventually clears by the afternoon. A legacy of cloud for a time, but turning brighter. And for many, a fresher feel with lower humidities, but those showers continue in the northwest.
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20: Good afternoon, this is the latest AI travel news from gbnews.com. The M25 clockwise is slow between junctions 6 and 7 in Godstone and also between junctions 5 and 6 in Sevenoaks. The M5 southbound is affected by a collision between junctions 1 and 2, while the M1 southbound is closed between junctions 29 and 28 in Mansfield, and there is an obstruction between junctions 31 and 30 in Worksop. In Scotland, the A78 between Dunlop Street and A8 Ratho Street is closed in both directions. Across Wales, the M4 eastbound from J25 Caerleon to J24 Calder is closed. For more travel news, go to gbnews.com.
2: Good afternoon, Britain. It's 36 minutes past two. Now, should state schools be able to mandate the wearing of the hijab?
1: Well, the Conservatives have confronted a Labour-run London council with deep concerns over the signing off of a school forcing female pupils to wear hijabs.
2: Yes, Barnet Hill Academy requires young girls to wear hijabs from the age of 7, despite living in a country where women, of course, have the freedom to choose their own attire.
1: But it's worth noting there were no objections received in the consultation process and responses were overwhelmingly in support.
2: By the parents, of course. Well, we're joined now by the political commentator Fahima Mohammed and the journalist and commentator Khadija Khan. Fahima, let's start with you. Why should it be that a school has a uniform policy to force the wearing of the hijab?
21: All schools have a uniform policy. And yes, a state-funded faith school should be able to maintain a religiously informed formed uniform policy, providing it complies with equality and human rights law. And parents know the ethos before choosing the school, and appropriate exemptions are available where legally necessary. The question is whether a recognized Islamic faith school should be permitted to have a uniform reflecting its religious ethos, just as other faith schools are permitted to reflect their ethos. So parents are not deliberately, you know, doing this because they are just enforcing something. It is something which is part of the UK law. Britain has historically accommodated distinctive religious education within a regulated framework, and this principle is pluralism under common law, not cultural uniformity. And British courts have long recognised that schools can legitimately regulate uniform, including where religion is involved. The law does not treat every school dress requirement as an automatic human rights violation.
1: Okay, well, Khadija Khan, does this show that, you know, if you're 7 years old, to be a good Muslim, to go to this school, you must cover your head?
0: I mean, this news should alarm Britain. The decision makes a mockery of the hard-earned freedoms and liberties, particularly gender equality, that are woven into the British way of life. If this happens, the school will be nearly entirely funded by taxpayers, even though it is imposing misogynistic and primitive patriarchal values on its pupil that the majority of the British public would outright reject. I'm not talking about Iran here, where schoolgirls, little schoolgirls, are made to wear hijab. Let's stop pretending that you have never heard of the hijab imposition in British primary schools. This rampant and unabated situation has been occurring across the UK. The practice is not only common in Islamic faith schools. Exceptions have also been made in state schools for girls to wear hijab as part of their uniform policy. Any dissent and criticism of such misogynistic policies are immediately shut down and labeled as racist and Islamophobic. We are not talking about just any piece of clothing here. The discussion is about the purpose of the veil and the misogynistic ideology behind it. Islamic clergy argue that women and girls should wear hijab and cover themselves to avoid attracting sexual attention from men. The very concept of Islamic modesty predicates on the idea that women and girls who do not wear hijab and cover themselves are wholly responsible for being preyed on by men. Clearly, this
21: is
2: Fahima, you're not going to talk over me. Okay, Khadija, you've had a long time to speak, Khadija. If you could just let Fahima back in.
0: When this perception is applied on little girls...
2: Okay, if we both talk, we're not going to get anywhere.
0: Any sane person in Britain... This is a disgrace,
1: Khadija.
0: And this decision should be reversed.
1: Khadija, you've made your points well and strongly. Fahima, just come back on that. Why are children, why are girls age seven, why should they be wearing the hijab? They're seven.
21: They should not be wearing the hijab because it's been a force. They are operating under British law and education, the British safeguarding law, British equality law, and British inspection. This is precisely what integration into British institutional framework looks like. Integration does not mean deleting every visible cultural or religious distinction because one person right here is an ex-Muslim and made, you know, her actual career out of hating Islam. At the end of the day,
2: we've got 15 Church of England schools, Fahima, Catholic schools, Jewish schools, they're all the same.
1: Fahima, I'd like to give Khadija a chance to respond to what you said there about being an ex-Muslim and therefore you've got some kind of, you know...
0: This is disgraceful. We are talking about little girls. I'm not going to sit on the fence at the expense of little girls' innocence. I'm not going to pretend understand that this is something that is important and required for social cohesion in Britain. This is a misogynistic practice. And in Islam, children and young girls are not required to wear a hijab. But the question is not what Islam says or doesn't. The question is these kind of misogynistic values and patriarchal structure is not compatible with British values.
2: Okay.
0: And we should not fund it. It should not be funded by taxpayers.
2: You've made your point there.
21: Fahima,
2: can I put to you one of those points? Because we've heard Khadija say a number of times that this is a misogynistic item of clothing, and the idea behind it is predicated on lusting after women and girls. Could you respond to that particular charge?
21: When it comes to Islamic jurisprudence about the hijab, it is, you know, becomes a personal religious obligation as a is completely separate question from whether an Islamic school can make a headscarf part of an institutional uniform. The school uniform isn't necessarily a declaration that every individual has a religious obligation.
0: Answer the question,
21: child. Personally,
0: question,
21: I would
0: spend
21: my
0: seven-year-old
2: if I had to. If we both talk, we can't hear. Let's Fahima, please finish your point.
21: I think putting a seven-year-old, you know, in a hijab, assuming that is just an interpretation of a garment, is wearing something, it does not automatically mean that anybody is teaching her that she is sexually provocative. That is one interpretation, and that is not something that is throughout Islam. You know, we are not one monolith block, and don't bring your own sort of hatred, which you allow to have, on everyone else. People that are in that school don't need to actually put it on if they're not Muslim. It is not a force. It is there to say, go somewhere else, just like in a Catholic school or a Jewish school, who have symbols and also all forms of religious items or whatever it may be. And a seven-year-old doesn't choose to wear blazers, doesn't choose to wear ties. Their parents make those decisions.
1: Okay.
21: And it is hard to
1: uniform. I think the issue here is that it's part of the uniform policy. One last point, Khadija.
0: I just want to say that, have we forgotten about a 10-year-old girl, British girl, Sara Sharif, who was viciously beaten by her father and stepmother,
21: because she liked to dance,
0: sing, and play just like any free-spirited girl, but she was deemed naughty and disobedient, and then she was made to wear hijab to conceal her injuries and her wounds and her bruises. It was all too visible to see, but nobody could dare to question her hijab.
1: Okay, it's getting a bit inaudible. I think it has been most of the debate, so apologies. Khadija Khan, thank you very much. And Fahima Mohammed, really appreciate you coming on. I obviously, the emotions are running high on this one. I'm sorry if you couldn't really make out everything that was going on there, but clearly, passionate topic.
2: Certainly is. Well, this is Good Afternoon Britain on GB News. A spokesperson for Barnet Council has said this. No objections were received from residents during the four-week statutory consultation with representations overwhelmingly supportive.
1: And GB News has contacted Barnet Hill Academy and Barnet Council for comment. We'll bring you that when we have it.
2: This is Good Afternoon Britain on GB News. Lots more still to come on today's programme.
1: Well, could you spend 13 nights sleeping on the side of a mountain? One British climber has done exactly that, making history as the first British woman to open a new route on Switzerland's infamous Eiger. We'll hear from her about the incredible climb after the break.
2: But first, if you're in search of some holiday sun, perhaps some holiday mountain climbing. Here's the weather in Europe.
3: Ready to soak up that holiday sunshine?
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23: Hello there. Hot weather is returning to parts of Europe with high pressure dominating through the rest of this week and into the weekend. A weak weather front will move into parts of Portugal through Friday, but any cloud and rain won't last all that long before sunny and hot weather develops across parts of Spain and into France. Also quite hot as we head towards the Mediterranean. A chance of showers though across the Mediterranean, but they don't look particularly heavy. So plenty of dry, warm and hot weather around. Bye-bye.
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1: Talk about taking British ambition to new heights.
2: Yes, the Bedford climber Faye Manners has made mountaineering history, becoming the first British woman to open a new route on the Eiger's notoriously dangerous north face.
1: Yes, she and Swiss climber Roger Shaley spent 13 nights living on the rock face to do it.
2: Well, honestly, this is a story that baffles me. So let's talk to the one person who knows most about it all. Yes, British alpinist Faye Manners joins us now. Faye, thank you so much for joining us. First of all, what inspired you to do this?
26: I'd been to the Eiger's North Face to originally climb the Heckmeyer route, which is one of the most famous routes on the North Face today. And it's sorry for the interruption. And yeah, it's a really spectacular route. You climb it in the winter. It's the most phenomenal piece of rock. It's enormous. The climbing is so, so good. I climbed that 4 years ago. And yeah, and since then, I've really, really wanted to go back and to climb the face again, but actually to find a new route and my own way up the mountain and climb a route that nobody had climbed before.
1: I mean, Faye, is there a reason as no one has climbed this route before? Is it really, really treacherous? I mean, you spent 13 nights on the side of a rock. I mean, what was this route like?
26: Really incredible. The rock was beautiful limestone. It's so intimidating and really steep. And of course, it's really committing as well because it's an absolutely enormous wall. It's obviously got a lot of history with a number of alpinists that have tried to climb it over the years, with rockfall and It can be obviously really cold because it's in the North Face. But being on the wall, it just felt so special. And it felt like a... It's still unbelievable to me now that I managed to climb a route that had, rock that had never been touched and a route that had never been climbed before. Wow.
2: And just quickly, what is the actual process of climbing this route? Presumably a bit of it scrambling, a bit of it... Are you chinking metal into the rock and then hoping that it holds your entire body aloft?
26: we were using traditional protection. So you have pitons and you have peckers and you're hammering them into the cracks so that you can protect yourself as you go up. We also had a drill with us on the wall, so you can actually drill in some bolts and you can protect yourself that way. So we were using a number of different methods to protect ourselves on the way up. And also we've left the route so that others could go to repeat the line as well.
1: I'm sure people will want to follow you in doing this. Thank you so much, Faye, and congratulations on this wonderful achievement. Really amazing. Faye Mann is there, British alpinist, who's created a whole new route up the Eigers.
2: Oh, fascinating. I mean, I could not do that. But thank you so much for watching Good Afternoon Britain. Don't forget, 7 o'clock tonight for that Donald Trump interview. Martin's up next.
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17: 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Rest of today, it turns increasingly wet in many parts of the UK. That rain then slowly moves south overnight into tomorrow, followed by frequent showers with low pressure in charge. A lot of wet weather around, but we need the rain, of course, and we'll see plenty of it overnight. Initially, Northern Ireland, Southern Scotland, Northern England seeing the heavy and persistent rain move in. It then starts to sink south overnight into parts of Wales, the Midlands, East in England, followed by frequent showers into the north and west of Scotland, Northern Ireland as well, drier towards the south and southeast, a lot of cloud, and a warm, muggy night to come in the south, much fresher further north, where we start the day on Friday with those heavy downpours, even some thunder and hail in places, and these showers merging to give longer spells of rain, along with a gusty breeze. So really quite unsettled as we begin things across much of Scotland. Fewer showers in the east and the south of Scotland, but those showers are reaching Northern Ireland at this stage in the morning on Friday. Drier for a time for Northern England, North Wales. Here's the rain. It's slowly sinking southeastwards. It is fragmenting, so not quite as wet across the south and southeast as the rain clears, but a damp few hours, and eventually by the afternoon, much of that rain's out of the way. It turns drier then across England and Wales. Skies brightening, a fresher feel, not quite as humid as Thursday, but certainly a windy day in the north, those winds gusty around hills and coasts and sending in lots of showers across northern and western Scotland as well as Northern Ireland. Following that drier end of the day in the south, the showers in the north ease slowly overnight. Higher pressure builds in for the start of the weekend, leading to a fine Saturday for many parts. Sunniest weather in the south and a very warm day to come in the south on Sunday, but further rain in the far north.
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0: 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Entrance must be 18 or over. 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
36: Hey, very, very good afternoon to you, you wonderful people. It's 3 p.m. Welcome to the Martin Daubney Show here on GB News, broadcasting for you as ever until 6. A cracking show awaits. And here's what's on today's menu.
37: We've been potentially, some would say, weak on Chagos, in surrendering the Chagos Islands back.
38: Well, that was terrible.
37: To Mauritius, not back to Mauritius, to Mauritius.
38: Well, that
37: Mauritius.
38: Was terrible. They gave it over to people that shouldn't really have it, in my opinion. That was terrible.
37: Yeah.
36: Another bombshell from Bev Turner's exclusive sit-down with Donald Trump. Donald Trump has told GB News in a world exclusive that he might torpedo Labour's Chagos Islands surrender deal after he blasted it as terrible. Trump told our Bev Turner that Mauritius had no rights to the territory, and without the US president's sign-off, the deal is dead in the water. So, will Trump kill the bill? And the Reform UK conference kicks off today in Birmingham, with Nigel Farage's party pledging to make £100 billion worth of spending cuts in its first 100 days in office. But might Reform's Lee Anderson be retiring from frontline politics? Will the Red Wall Rottweiler roll over? Well, we'll be there soon, speaking to the man himself from the NEC in Birmingham. And earlier on today, the French President Emmanuel Macron of France met with the Prime Minister in Downing Street, where the two agreed to deploy a new so-called surge team of police officers to patrol the beaches in Normandy. But here's the point. There's just 45 officers on that surge team. Now that is what you call a thin blue line. Meanwhile, up to 350,000 furious Spaniards took to the nation's streets last night. Look at it, a magnificent, huge protest against uncontrolled immigration and soaring sex crime in Ceuta, with demands for their open borders Prime Minister Pedro Sanchez to immediately resign should Brits take inspiration from Spain and rain pain on our own ruling class.
1: Great plan on welfare to get people off welfare who can work into work, and that will save GB News viewers a lot of money.
36: Yesterday, the Conservative Party leader Kemi Badenoch has called on the Prime Minister to make sweeping cuts to welfare and to scrap the Chagos Islands deal in order to raise £10 billion a year for defence. But is the leader of the opposition focusing on the wrong areas? She sat down with our man Chris Hope. And a school in North London has made the hijab compulsory from the age of 7. Now, the Labour-run council has defended this un-British uniform policy. Today, we ask the simple question. Should state-funded schools really be able to mandate wearing Islamic head coverings for children? Or should we throw that policy in the bin? And that's all coming up in your next hour. Welcome to the show. It's a pleasure to have your company. Donald Trump has waded into the Chagos Islands deal on this bombshell world exclusive with GB News' Bev Turner. It's the clearest indication yet that he could torpedo the entire thing, because unless Donald Trump gets that trademark fountain pen out and signs this deal, it's dead in the water. Have the Chagossians been thrown a lifeline by Donald Trump? Now stick with us, because in a short moment's time we'll be live from the NEC in Birmingham. Of course, the Reform UK conference kicks off today. We'll be with the man of the moment, Lee Anderson. He's revealed he might be retiring from frontline politics. Why is the Red Wall Rottweiler rolling over? We'll find out shortly. Stick with us, gbnews.com/yoursay, or you can scan the QR code on your screens now. But now it's time for your headlines, and here's Sam Francis.
2: Martin, thank you, and good afternoon to you. 3 minutes past three, the top story. Kemi Badenoch has accused Andy Burnham of kicking defence into the long grass as she set out plans for a £10 billion boost for the armed forces. The Conservative leader says the UK faces growing threats from hostile states, pointing to a Russian-linked drone attack at Leipzig airport and a reported Iran-linked shutdown at a small UK power plant. Her plans include reforming housing benefit, restoring the two-child benefit cap, and ending VAT exemptions for motability cars. Labour, though, says the proposals amount to dodgy Tory economics, while the Prime Minister insists there is no problem with Labour's commitment to defence. But speaking earlier, Kemi Badenoch said the Prime Minister must stop delaying decisions on defence spending.
1: National security doesn't just happen, we have to pay for it. And that means spending more money on defence. Being an island might make us feel safer, but it doesn't prevent conflict from coming to us. And let's be honest, conflict is coming. We must act now, because the defence of the nation is the first duty of government.
2: In other news this hour, small boat crossings are at the top of the agenda for discussion as the Prime Minister has welcomed the French President to Downing Street. Andy Burnham has praised the UK-EU relationship as he holds talks with Emmanuel Macron about channel crossings and defence. It's part of a wider UK-French effort to step up enforcement on the French coast to prevent small boats from leaving and attempting to cross. The pair are discussing shared challenges, including the rise of mega dinghies crossing illegally, which the Conservatives say the UK government has failed to smash the gangs. Meanwhile, about 80 people have died after a migrant boat got into difficulty off the coast of Gran Canaria, Spain's maritime rescue organisation has confirmed today. 128 people reported to have been on the vessel when emergency responders were called. The rescuers reached the boat, which had left the Gambia 27 days earlier, about midnight, and brought survivors on shore. The founder of NGO Walking Borders said on social media that survivors reported three women and a baby were among those who sadly died during that crossing. Here, four people accused of murdering a newborn baby found dead at a house in Sheffield are due to stand trial next year. The baby girl, known as Baby S, suffered 33 wounds and 15 separate stabbings and was found at a house on Sunday. The adults, all Slovakian nationals, were remanded into custody until the hearing on the 2nd of October. The girl was remanded into youth custody, a 15-year-old also convicted. Green Party leader Zach Polanski has said he intends to stand as a candidate in the Holborn and St Pancras by-election, triggered by Sir Keir Starmer's exit from Parliament. Former Prime Minister Sir Keir announced he would quit as an MP on Tuesday as Parliament returned from its summer recess, despite having previously insisted he would stay on as a backbencher until the next general election. DIY store B&Q and fast food chain Five Guys are among hundreds of UK businesses named by the government for paying staff below the minimum wage. More than 600 employers were ordered to pay affected workers the outstanding wages, with £4 million returned to workers, according to the Department for Business and Trade. The firms have also been issued penalties worth £7 billion. B&Q said the underpayments were unintentional and the result of calculations involving geographical allowances, while Five Guys blamed technical differences in how payroll regulations applied. Those are the latest headlines for now. More news shortly. Now, though, it's back to Martin.
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0: there for us at the NEC in Birmingham. And I believe you're with a man who might be retiring soon from frontline politics. Over to you.
1: Yes, good afternoon, Martin, from Reform's biggest ever conference. I was here last year and it is massive, absolutely massive. But yes, I'm joined now by Lee Anderson, and I think our viewers will be a little bit concerned. He's given an interview to The Sun using such phrases as life is ebbing away. Lee Anderson, what on earth has got into you? You're a roughy tufty. What's this life ebbing away? Are you leaving politics?
2: Look, I'm at a certain age now, Catherine, where, you know, you have to think about your future.
1: And I didn't, 59.
2: I mean, Martin Daubney is spreading some fake news. That's what I've got to say.
1: Martin Daubney, consider yourself told off.
2: I am not retiring from frontline politics. What I said was that at the next election, I will stand again, and that will probably take me up to about 67, 68 years old. That's normal retirement age. And at that age, I'd probably want to try something a little bit different, maybe go back into local politics, be a local councillor or something like that.
1: 57, 58, so I'm doing my math, so that suggests to me that you don't think there's going to be an early election next year, that you think Andy Burnham's going to go full term.
2: I don't know. I mean, we're gearing up for a general election that could come at any time. There's a couple of scenarios.
1: Would you be ready?
2: Yeah. There's a couple of scenarios.
1: Really?
2: Yeah, 100%, if you let me finish, Catherine. A couple of scenarios which I think could pan out. It could go next year. I think it could even go this year at some stage, maybe in November, December time, because I think he's the type of guy that would actually sacrifice 50 or 60 backbench Red Wall MPs to secure another victory. That might be in his thinking. I don't know, but I don't trust the man.
1: But you, this time last year, Reform had all the momentum. You were over 30%. You had a spectacularly successful summer. You were maybe a bit too successful because you campaigned to vote Reform, get rid of Starmer. You've got rid of Starmer. Mm. Now you've got somebody who's more popular, who's got a bounce in the polls. Labour have beaten you in a couple of polls. The Tories even beat you in a couple of polls. Have you lost your momentum?
2: You say Labour's got somebody more popular than Sir Keir Starmer. I think Nigel Nelson of GB News is probably more popular than Keir Starmer. That's how low the bar's been set, Catherine. Look, this burn and bounce, people keep talking about it, it's a damp squid. I mean, I keep saying, time and time again, this is not a burn and bounce, this is a sigh of relief that Sir Keir Starmer has actually gone. And once Burnham starts to get some real scrutiny in the Commons and through the media and through outlets like GB News, I think we'll see that bounce slowly, well, quickly, ebb away, because I think, personally, and I've said it all along, he will be worse than Sir Keir Starmer.
1: Well, you're very successful with your Get Starmer Out campaign. He's not even an MP anymore. But this 100 billion that you're claiming to be able to save in 100 days, 50 billion on welfare, 20 to 30% on other departments, 28 billion on debt interest. A cynic would say you found a nice big round number, 100 billion, and another nice big round number of 100 days. Is this remotely credible? People are so sick of politicians making promises, coming into office and not delivering on them.
2: I would say to them, Catherine, there's cynics, and there'll be plenty of them. We know that.
1: Well, of course, because look how politicians have failed people for a long time.
2: I would say to the cynics, I'm not going to reveal too much of Rob's policy and Reform UK's policy on this right now today. But what I will say is listen to Nigel's speech tomorrow afternoon, and especially the one on Sunday, and then you'll realise this is a serious pledge.
1: You are a working class man. Does it never concern you at all that you are surrounded by privately educated, very successful, very wealthy men who cannot understand what life is like for the working class people that many Reform supporters are? Does that never concern you?
2: No, it doesn't bother me in the slightest, Catherine. You have to ask yourself why successful businessmen have entered, you know, frontline politics. Let's be honest, they're not spring chickens, and Nigel and Richard. They've entered politics, parliamentary politics, later on in life. They don't have to do this job. You know, Richard Tice has been an absolutely brilliant, successful businessman over the years. He doesn't have to be a member of parliament. He does it because he cares about the country. And I'd sooner be surrounded by people like Richard Tice and Nigel Farage and Suella rather than them idiots

0: I sit opposite to in the House of Commons.
1: And just finally, you say that the Reform Party is a great champion of free speech. Why are you banning journalists from coming to this?
0: Well, I've seen the three journalists in question that have been banned from this event, or allegedly banned, and I don't think they're proper journalists.
1: Well, the person who broke the £5 million donation from the crypto billionaire that's caused Nigel Farage all sorts of problems is banned. I mean, some people would say that you just don't like scrutiny.
0: Well, I would say to that, I don't think these journalists will be sadly missed. I've not had anything in my inbox.
1: Do you understand what the press are there for, the job of the press, to scrutinise politicians?
0: I would say to that, Catherine, do you understand what the press is there for?
1: Absolutely, I do. It's to ask politicians awkward questions and hold people to account.
0: Some of the journalists can hold politicians to account. It seems a little bit one-sided at the moment. The old press just trying to hold one particular party to account at the moment. That's fair enough. This is our venue. There's going to be 8,000 people here this week. Over 1,000 people from the press have actually been invited. The three that you talk about, I don't know them personally, but I think the problem probably lies there rather than Reform UK and the other 1,000 journalists that have been invited.
1: Martin, I believe you have a question.
2: Yeah, Lee, I just wanted to know from you about your next career choice. I think you make a great male model for a Zimmer frame company, mate.
0: Yeah, well, that's just the sort of childish comment we expect from Martin Daubney. I won't be engaging any of this sort of nonsense in the future with him. That's an ageist comment, Martin. And I tell you what, next time we're at the Forest together, I'll bring that up, mate. Well, you'll not be smirking then, young man.
2: That wasn't a no there, Lee Anderson. That wasn't a no. Mate, you've got the legs for it.
0: Well, listen, Martin, I mean, what I'll probably do is I'll spend all my retirement looking at adverts for stair lifts, funerals, funeral plans, and, you know, walk-in showers and stuff like that. I can't wait. I'm really looking forward to it.
1: Lee Anderson, well, he is one of a kind, isn't he? One of a kind.
2: Thank you very much indeed, Catherine Forster. Superb there, holding Lee Anderson to account. Someone's got to do it. Thank you very much there, live from the NEC in Birmingham. We'll be back to that venue throughout the rest of today's show. Now, another stonking GB News exclusive. US President Donald Trump has granted GB News a world exclusive interview, a sit down with Bev Turner from the GB News, the presenter, of course, putting a range of probing questions to the most powerful man on the planet, including this corker on the future of the Chagos Islands.
3: The other suggestion might be that because we've been potentially, some would say, weak on Chagos in surrendering the Chagos Islands back.
4: Well, that was terrible.
3: To Mauritius.
4: Well, that was terrible. They gave it over to people that shouldn't really have it, in my opinion. That was terrible.
3: Yeah, well, that may be coming back on your desk again now, we believe, under the new Prime Minister. We haven't had confirmation.
4: Well, they shouldn't have done that, and they couldn't even use it. It was like they were giving it to people that nobody even knows if they have any right to it. That was your previous government.
3: Yeah.
4: I think your new prime minister will have to look at that. But that was very bad. We were flying planes much further than necessary because your
3: Diego
4: country wasn't
3: Garcia.
4: Able to give it to
3: yeah.
4: us. It was terrible.
3: Mm.
4: Look, your country's changed a lot. I hope you know that.
2: Great word there from our Bev. And let's now speak with my next guest. Delighted to be joined by the US foreign policy analyst, Dr. Jack Clayton. Dr. Jack, a pleasure to have your company. You know, what this shows me is the sheer unpredictability of Donald Trump, because at first he was quite open to the idea of the Chagos deal. And then the war in Iran came along. The Chagos Islands were brought into sharp relief in terms of their strategic importance. And then Keir Starmer didn't send support. It felt let down. Suddenly, it's back on the table. Donald Trump has to sign this deal off. Without his signature, it's dead in the water. Do you think that Donald Trump could pull the plug on this entire thing?
5: Well, it's very possible. I think that what Donald Trump has shown is that he attaches a lot of foreign policy to direct personal interests. So if anything, he showed a little bit of indifference, perhaps, to the Chagos deal initially. He still had a good relationship with Keir Starmer. And then the big changing factor was, of course, as was mentioned in that interview, the Iran war and the British government deciding to not offer Diego Garcia as a way to support the US government in that conflict. And so that's really what this is about. And it's going to probably be a challenge for the now new Prime Minister, Andy Burnham.
2: Certainly is, because, I mean, you know, has he got a Trump whisperer? Don't forget, the new foreign minister now is Ed Miliband, somebody who called him a racist, a misogynist, a white supremacist in the past. So we're very much back to the beginning. Now, a lot of people, Jack, will be saying, well, why is Donald Trump meddling in British politics? You also mentioned the Falkland Islands. But Barack Obama did that. Mr. Obama came to Britain during the Brexit referendum and said Britain would be back at the would be at the back of the queue if we Brexited. So there's a history, a rich history, is there not, of American presidents poking their nose into British domestic affairs?
5: Yeah, absolutely. I mean, U.S. presidents certainly do at times poke their nose into British affairs, particularly when, as I said, they see it in U.S. interests to be. I think on the point of Ed Miliband, I think it's a really important one that you raised there, because obviously he's now foreign secretary, and he, according to reports at the beginning of the Iran war, was amongst the strongest leading in opposition to Starmer's government to not join in the war in Iran. And of course, he actually does have a history of disagreeing with the United States, including actually Barack Obama, when refusing to offer support from the Labour Party to join in airstrikes in Syria. So we certainly know that Ed Miliband as Foreign Secretary is willing to stand up, if that's certainly how the Labour Party would be looking at it, to do.
2: Jack, isn't this an example of, in opposition, you know, everybody can play the politics of being an adversary of Donald Trump, calling him names from the back benches like it's a sixth form parlour game, and then suddenly reality bites, like at Olympic. You know, people who probably can't stand the guy have got to play by his rules, and the Chagos Islands is the premium example. If you don't do the tap dance to Donald Trump's tune, you're in big trouble.
5: Yeah, I think, you know, any form of international relations has to involve pragmatism, but particularly with President Donald Trump, because he does operate on a very personal level when it comes to foreign policy. He likes to get along with leaders, particularly on a personal level. And he does remember quite often anyway insults or criticism that gets given to him in the past that he'll hold on to quite dearly. And he's and you know, as well as that, he does, of course, like to have admiration expressed towards him. So he definitely takes quite a personal approach. And this will certainly be something that Andy Burnham will probably be thinking about how to calculate. I also wonder, though, how that will go down with now the sort of soft left that he's part of. And of course, you know, more of the Labour left as well that is pressuring him to probably stand up to Donald Trump more.
2: I mean, I've been following this from the very, very start. It's a very, very, it's a topic that's very, very dear to the hearts of our viewers and listeners. I had Missy Mandarin, who's the interim first minister of the Chagos Islands, on the show yesterday evening, live from the Chagos Islands. And they've literally said they'd rather die than leave the Chagos Islands. They would rather over their dead bodies be dragged away by the British Army, first of Keir Starmer and now of Andy Burnham. This seems to me to be the strongest indication yet that Donald Trump is going cold on this deal. It really feels like he might pull the plug on it.
5: Yeah, I think it's very possible that that happens. As you mentioned, you know, the people of the Chagos Islands has expressed plenty of opposition and displeasure towards it, and therefore concern. Donald Trump will probably be considering those kinds of factors to an extent. But as I said, I think ultimately it will come down to actually how he sees the broader UK-US relationship going under this new government, and whether he'll then sort of try to help it along the way or at times undermine it. He doesn't, of course, really take traditional historical ties and alliances as perhaps closely, even having a fond view of the UK at times, he will at times be willing to sort of rip up the rule book when it comes to traditional alliances, including Britain.
2: Beautiful stuff. Thank you very much for joining us. I appreciate your time, your expertise. Very, very good. That's Dr. Jack Clayton. Thank you for your time. this afternoon. Now, don't go anywhere, because up to 350,000 furious Spaniards took to the nation's streets last night. Look at it. I think it's a quite beautiful display of patriotism. A country saying enough of soaring sex crime in Ceuta. A country saying enough of soaring illegal immigration, demanding that their socialist Prime Minister Pedro Sanchez resign immediately. And also, Kemi Badenoch has sat down with Chris Hope from GB News, talking about how they plan to slash benefits by £4 billion and put it into the defence of the realm. Benefits, it's quite simple. They want warfare instead of welfare. That's next here on GB News.
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10: Liverpool boss Andoni Iraola has insisted new signing Bradley Barcola only had eyes for Anfield this summer. The Frenchman joined from PSG in a deal that could be worth £123 million. Iraola said, "We are very happy with Bradley. Our priority was to sign a very good player in that position. I liked from him that he only wanted Liverpool. That is a good first sign, being the player that he is and the things that he has won." Iraola's Liverpool reign has got off to a tricky start after two draws. The Reds face Ipswich Town on Friday evening. That's the latest sport. For more, go to gbnews.com.
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2: 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Time is 3:27. You're with me, Martin Daldmey, here on GB News. Now, as a reminder, do not miss Donald Trump, the interview, tonight from 7 p.m. exclusively UK time, right here on GB News, followed by a special show reviewing that world-exclusive sit-down. That's right. 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Al Bev sits down with that man, Donald J. Trump. Do not miss it, 7 p.m. Moving on, should Britain slash welfare to pay for defence? Well, most sensible people would say yes. And one of them is Kemi Badenoch. Now, she says that she'll find an extra £10 billion a year for the British Armed Forces by cutting benefits and scrapping the Chagos Islands deal. Well, the Tory leader says the savings would allow Britain to spend 3% of GDP on defence by 2030. And here she is speaking to GB News' political editor Chopper about this earlier today.
15: Kimmy Badenoch, thank you for talking to GB News today. You say you'll cut the benefits bill to put money on defence. Why should we believe you?
16: You should believe us because we have done it before. When Conservatives came into office in 2010, benefits were out of control. Ian Duncan-Smith, who was then the Shadow Work and Pension Secretary, did it. And we now have a plan to do it again.
15: And then you lost that control, didn't you, in the back end of that period?
16: During COVID, we paid for so many people to stay at home and not work. And yes, a lot of people lost their jobs. COVID killed businesses. But because of the work we'd done on the economy, we were able to manage that. And we are doing that again. We've got a great plan on welfare to get people off welfare who can work into work. And that will save GB News viewers a lot of money.
2: Superb word there from Chris Hope with Kemi Badenoch. Now let's speak with the founder and the executive chair of the think tank Bright Blue. What a wonderful name. Bright Blue, the think tank, Ryan Shorthouse. Ryan, it's a pleasure to have your company. Now, it's a great plan. Most people, in fact, I would say everybody listening to GB News and watching would say we have to get a grip on our ballooning benefits bill. But there's a slight fly in the ointment. The Conservatives increased the benefits bill every single year, bar one, when they came in power in 2010, it was 193 billions per year. When they went out of power, it was 287. The benefits bill soared by £94 billion per year under the Conservatives. Why should we trust them to do it this time?
17: Well, that's a very good question. And I think the Conservatives have got a good plan. I think it's right that we raise defence expenditure and we can and should reduce working age welfare. But I'm afraid the plan is not far enough because as well as raising defence expenditure, we have to cut public debt, which is now nearly £3 trillion, which is nearly 100% of the size of our economy. And so you can't just do what the Conservatives have said, which is reintroduce the two-child limit and restrict the size of local housing allowance. You have to go more, you have to do much more if you're going to cut the public debt as well. And to be honest, that means not just cutting working age welfare, but also cutting pension welfare as well. And we need a party that's brave and bold enough to do that. And that means looking at things like, yes, removing the triple lock on the uprating of the value of state pension. It means looking at whether we should be means testing the basic state pension. And it also means looking at trying to encourage people to retire much later by increasing as quickly as possible the state pension age, as well as the age in which you can draw down from your private pension, which is ludicrously low at the moment. It's 55, soon to be 57. So, you know, if we're being honest with ourselves, you know, it's not just about working age welfare, it's also about pensioner welfare. If we're going to both increase defence expenditure and cut public debt.
2: Ryan Shorthouse, what you've said may no doubt make sound economic sense, but it's electoral kryptonite. Suicide. It'd be suicide for a party to suggest what you just suujested. Look what happened when Sir Keir Starmer went after the winter fuel allowance, a meagre amount in comparison to what you're talking about. And that's the point. Pensioners vote. Pensioners have paid their stamp for their whole lifetime. Now you will say to me, well, you're not paying your stamp for your whole lifetime, you're paying for the benefits bill at the time. But that's not the way it was sold to pensioners, especially back in the day. The illusion was, if you pay your stamp and you pay your way, you deserve a retirement pot. Suddenly, it'll be snatched away to pay for what? Universal credit for foreigners? Asylum? Surely there's much more low-hanging fruits that would go down better with Conservative voters than going for pensioners.
17: Look, any politician who is telling you that if we're going to really substantially lower the public debt, can't do it without looking at things like pension and healthcare and reducing it, are giving you a fantasy. We need people who are brave enough to make difficult decisions. And that means all of us contributing a little bit more to bring down the debt and make sure that younger generations and future generations do not have a lower quality of life and lower public services.
2: But already, Ryan, we already have the highest taxes in history. We had the highest taxes since World War II under the Conservatives. It's got worse somehow under the Labour Party. Yeah. If you tax people and tax people and tax people, they'll work till they drop. And what's the point? People would disengage.
17: Well, I agree that taxation is quite high. Taxation at the moment is there's a big burden on a narrow group of taxpayers who tend to be higher earning and of working age. And that has happened during the past 15 years because the government has raised the personal tax allowance. There's been fiscal drag, more people have become higher rate taxpayers, and the additional rate of taxation, the rate, the salary in which you start paying it, has come down.
2: Yeah.
17: So the system has actually become, to a lot of left-wingers, more progressive. It's sort of targeted higher earners. I actually think we need to be looking at broadening the base of taxation so more people contribute, so we don't put so much burden on the most highly productive people in the country. But just on this point around working around the winter fuel payments, what the Labour government got wrong was by looking like you were just targeting pensioners. I don't think we should be having any universal benefits. It's totally unjustified and totally unnecessary. We should be means testing all universal benefits. So that means, yes, winter fuel payments. It means free bus passes. It means free school meals.
2: So Ryan,
17: it
2: also means free breakfast clubs. Where's the incentive for anybody to take care of their personal finances and save for their retirement if in so doing, they'll get shafted by the tax man? You've completely ripped away the social contract. And it would encourage people just to like say, well, I may as well just underachieve my entire life. I get my social care paid for. I get my house paid for. I get everything paid for by being feckless and workless. It would disincentivize people taking care of themselves and tear apart the social contract.
17: Not at all. Totally disagree with that. I think it would encourage people to look after themselves more, because what we're saying is that only people who really need and deserve it get the state support in terms of benefits.
2: It's paid for by everybody else who works. It's rewarding the feckless and the low paid.
17: But I'm talking about broadening the base. So I'm talking about not just the most productive people who earn quite a lot of money, but for example, VAT is only applied on 50% of goods. National insurance only applies to people who work. It doesn't apply to pensions, doesn't apply to dividends, it doesn't apply to rent. So, and I think lower earners should be paying a little bit more tax as well. So it's not just people on higher incomes, often with children in their 40s and 50s who have childcare costs, mortgage costs, school fees, who are the ones, the middle classes in this country, who are completely shafted by the taxpayer. Mm. A lot more, a much broader group of people need to contribute. And I don't agree with you that when you get to pension age, you will be disincentivized from saving, because we rightly have a lot of tax benefits.
2: If I've saved my entire life and put it into my personal pension pot, and that means I don't get anything from the state despite the fact I paid my national insurance my entire life, then that means I'm paying people who haven't put the same effort into their retirement. It's rewarding their underachievement. It's unfair. And I just say to round this interview off, I think you've got a ton of great ideas. I love this conversation, but we have to get to the news. But I want to say this.
17: There'll
2: be a bold political policy that goes anywhere near the triple lock. It's insane. Look what the dementia tax did.
17: We need boldness. We can't have the size of the public debt. And you are forgetting the tax incentives for saving into your private pension.
2: Yeah.
17: The most tax efficient investment vehicle still is pensions. 25% of it is tax free. Rightly, you don't pay anything on the contributions. So I'm not
2: then
17: saying
2: you lose
17: that
2: state
17: you're
2: pension.
17: Boring.
2: Well, but then you would lose your state
17: pension. Look, huge amount. It costs 40% of the overall welfare budget, the basic state
2: pension.
17: Ryan,
2: I'm being shouted at. We have to move on. I love talking to you. I'd love to get you in here and get you for an hour. I think you're superb. You've got a load of great ideas. Thank you very much. But we have to move on. Big, bold, and that is bright blue. Ryan Shorthouse, thank you very much indeed for joining us on the show today. There we go. Tax pensions. What about foreigners and universal credit? Just me. Now, still to come, up to 350,000 furious Spaniards took to the nation's streets last night. I think it looks beautiful. Look at it. In a massive national protest against uncontrolled immigration and soaring sex crime in the Spanish enclave in Ceuta. But will Spain's socialist government listen to their concerns and resign immediately? That's next here on GB News.
18: 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Rest of today, it turns increasingly wet in many parts of the UK. That rain then slowly moves south overnight into tomorrow, followed by frequent showers with low pressure in charge. A lot of wet weather around, but we need the rain, of course, and we'll see plenty of it overnight. Initially, Northern Ireland, Southern Scotland, Northern England seeing the heavy and persistent rain move in. It then starts to sink south overnight into parts of Wales, the Midlands, Eastern England, followed by frequent showers into the north and west of Scotland, Northern Ireland as well. Drier towards the south and southeast, a lot of cloud, and a warm, muggy night to come in the south, much fresher further north, where we start the day on Friday with those heavy downpours, even some thunder and hail in places, and these showers merging to give longer spells of rain, along with a gusty breeze. So really quite unsettled as we begin things across much of Scotland. Fewer showers in the east and the south of Scotland, but those showers are reaching Northern Ireland at this stage in the morning on Friday. Drier for a time for Northern England, North Wales. Here's the rain. It's slowly sinking south. Southeastwards. It is fragmenting, so not quite as wet across the south and southeast as the rain clears, but a damp few hours, and eventually by the afternoon, much of that rain's out of the way. It turns drier then across England and Wales. Skies brightening, a fresher feel, not quite as humid as Thursday, but certainly a windy day in the north, those winds gusty around hills and coasts and sending in lots of showers across northern and western Scotland as well as Northern Ireland. Following that drier end of the day in the south, the showers in the north ease slowly overnight. Higher pressure builds in for the start of the weekend, leading to a fine Saturday for many parts. Sunniest weather in the south and a very warm day to come in the south on Sunday, but further rain in the far north.
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20: 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The M4 westbound is affected by an obstruction between junctions 4B and 5 near Heathrow. The M25 clockwise has an incident at junction 26 in Waltham Abbey. The M6 northbound has queuing on the slip road between junctions 2 and 3 in Coventry. And the M6 southbound is under caution at junction 10 in Walsall. In Scotland, the M8 westbound has three lanes restricted at junction 15, A803 east approach and slips. Across Wales, the A55 at Britannia Bridge is affected by disruption. For more travel news, go to gbnews.com.
2: Welcome back. Time is 20 to 4 with me, Martin Daubney, here on GB News. Now, it's nearly a month now since around 82,000 illegal immigrants poured into the Spanish enclave of Ceuta in a single unprecedented breach of Europe's borders. President Trump said it was a very sad thing to watch, but the question remains, what would the president do to deter those small boats? And let's now speak with the Spanish journalist Xavier Villamor. Xavier, welcome to the show. I want to ask you about the protests last night across Spain. I think the images were astonishing. It was a huge national gathering. You're in Madrid now. We believe there are as many as 50,000 took to the streets of Madrid, across Malaga, Sevilla, Valencia, the Canary Islands, Santander, Barcelona. A huge, huge outpouring. Tell us about the mood in Spain, about what happened in Ceuta and uncontrolled immigration across your country.
21: Well, first about Ceuta. First, thank you for the invitation. And about Ceuta, it's been almost a month. So let's say that the most polite thing we can say is that we had enough. And not only civilians, but also people that work for the defense forces, they're claiming that what the government is doing is just the contrary of preserving the state and the nation. We can talk about later, because yesterday, it was published, a report was leaked from the police, the border police of Ceuta, just saying the opposite of what the government has been saying in the last month. But the police state is that there are actually a coordination from the Moroccan forces pushing all these dozens of peoples into the country. And the government has been saying just the opposite in the last month, saying that there is no proof that Moroccan government has participated in this invasion, which is not the first one. It is the second one since 2021. And what the government is saying is that it is coordinated, or is because of the international far right coordinated by Israel and Russia. So they're trying to blame someone else different from Morocco. And the government and the people said that this is enough. We had enough, not only because of the invasion itself, but how undefended the people of Spain feel these days.
2: You know, what's been incredible to see is what looks like from the outside, anyway, as like a state-sponsored cover-up about what's happened in the territory there of Ceuta. We had a journalist on who was there a couple of days ago who told us there's at least 10,000 still there. There's an encampment being made on the beach. It looks like the Calais jungle. But if you believe the authorities, there's nothing to see here. It's all been tidied away. We're seeing reports of children saying they're afraid to be walking to school in the area. 23 sex attacks since the invasion, including 5 rapes, 9 attacks on children. And we have a president seemingly in total denial of this.
21: Exactly. That's what people think is quite unbelievable. I mean, how can you deny what everyone can see with their own eyes? And we have programs every day in the national media outcast and saying that it's actually happening every day, 24 hours, 7 days a week. We have now insecure in the streets. We have more rapes than one you said. In the first 15 days that we had also 15 rapes, so an average of 1 per day. And the schools have started last Monday, and the children has to go with the police and even with the army protecting them to go to the school. Several robberies have been called. People attack. Even people stop in the Ceuta beaches, trying to escape from their concentration camps, let's say, because what the government is doing now, instead of trying to push them away so Morocco can take them back, they are building tents, trying to hold them through the procedure, the actual procedure we have for immigrants, which is the national one from Spain, but also the one that has been approved in Brussels. And that's why people are saying that there is no more space for this, because imagine for all the British people that are watching this program that wherever you live, you have, in one day, you have exactly the same population in every country, in every city you have, coming into your city and trying to make it normal. It's impossible. So the services are totally overwhelmed, the police is overwhelmed, and nobody can believe that it's this actual situation now that we have in Spain.
2: Javier Villamor, can I finish by saying I watched the footage last night from those cities across Spain, and I actually was moved to tears. I think it was beautiful. You know, the passion of a population that's had enough, and I actually wish we could have some of that here. You know, the Spanish people have had enough, and I thought it was quite something to see. So thank you very much for joining us on the show today. I appreciate your time.
21: We know also that your country is going through a tough moment, so be proud and also stand up against massive migration. It's the only thing we can do right now. Thank you.
2: Beautiful thing. Thank you very much. Javier Villamor, thank you. Coming up next, a school in North London has made the hijab compulsory from all girls aged 7. We'll be asking, should state-funded schools really be involved in mandating Islamic head coverings for children? But first, if you're in search of some holiday sun, then here is the forecast for some of your top European destinations.
0: Ready to soak up that holiday sunshine?
1: Won't we need some cover?
0: No worries. All sorted.
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23: Hello there. Hot weather is returning to parts of Europe with high pressure dominating through the rest of this week and into the weekend. A weak weather front will move into parts of Portugal through Friday, but any cloud and rain won't last all that long before sunny and hot weather develops across parts of Spain and into France. Also quite hot as we head towards the Mediterranean. A chance of showers though across the Mediterranean, but they don't look particularly heavy. So plenty of dry, warm and hot weather around. Bye-bye.
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2: Centre four, here's a question for you. Should state schools be able to mandate the compulsory wearing of the hijab? Well, the Conservatives have confronted a Labour-run London council with deep concerns of the signing off of a school forcing female pupils from age 7 to wear hijabs. The Barnet Hill Academy requires young girls to wear hijabs from the age of 7, despite living in a country where women have the freedom to choose their attire. But it's worth noting there were no objections received in the consultation process, and responses were overwhelmingly in support in the area. Well, let's have a chat about this. I'm delighted to be joined now by the broadcaster, the Imam, and that is Ajmal Masroor. Ajmal, it's a pleasure to have your company. I think a lot of people are pretty relaxed about faith-based practices like this until it becomes compulsory and until the state is involved. This is a state-based school, therefore paid for by the taxpayers. What's your take?
33: Well, I think in the area that you're talking about, that particular school, that area has a very dominant number of faith schools from Christian, Jewish, and now the first ever Muslim voluntary aided school is going to be this one. So in the local Jewish faith schools, compulsory uniform includes the skull cap and the trussels that they have to wear. Of course, it's fine as far as we're concerned. If that's a uniform for that school, uniform is welcome. Why should it be a problem for others if the school is putting up uniforms such as blazer, jackets, trousers, tie? Why is it a problem when it comes to a Muslim school wanting to make a uniform compulsory? And if that happens to be a hijab, it happens to be a hijab. I don't understand the fuss. If the parents are okay, if the local authorities are okay, if there are other schools which are doing the same thing and nobody's talking about it, why pick on the Muslims?
2: Well, here's a valid question. What if my daughter goes to that school and she's a non-Muslim? Will she be forced to wear a hijab? We don't know the answer to that question because the school won't tell us. So there are also, I think, sensitivities, which you may disagree with, around the hijab. Is it a pathway to a burqa, whereas some women might not have a choice and might not want to wear it? And is it okay in Britain to be normalising such practices? I think those are the concerns in the round.
33: And I think they're unfair concerns because I give you a good example. My daughter, she is 22 years old. She is studying to become a veterinary doctor. She chose to wear her headscarf. In fact, I was astonished when she wore it at the age of 14. I said to her, what are you doing? She goes to me, why? Why have you got a scarf on your head? She goes, I've chosen to put it on my head. And I told her, I never told you to do so. She goes, no, you have never. I'm an imam. I lead from the front. And yet my daughter chose to put it on because she wanted to at the age of 14. She goes to, and she's a medical student. There are many students, many professionals, doctors, lawyers, engineers, who are very wise and intelligent, and they've made that choice. So to suggest that this is a pathway to some sort of an oppression, that is
2: We've ran out of time, but look, I appreciate your company, I always do. Thank you for your expertise. Thank you, Ajmal Masrour, now spokesperson for Barnet Council, said no objections were received from residents during the four-week statutory consultation, with representations overwhelmingly supportive. School uniform policy is not set by the council, but it is not unusual for a faith school to make certain dress code requirements related to religious practice. This is already the case in other schools in the borough, and in the case of Barnet Hill Academy, their policy is legally compliant and non-compulsory for non-Muslim students. Now, GB News has contacted Barnet Hill Academy and Barnet Council for comment, but they haven't got back to you as yet. Now, complete about turn still to come. We'll be live for a Reform UK's party conference from the NEC in Birmingham as Nigel Farage plans to save £100 billion. That's next.
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9: 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Rest of today, it turns increasingly wet in many parts of the UK. That rain then slowly moves south overnight into tomorrow, followed by frequent showers with low pressure in charge. A lot of wet weather around, but we need the rain, of course, and we'll see plenty of it overnight. Initially, Northern Ireland, Southern Scotland, Northern England seeing the heavy and persistent rain move in. It then starts to sink south overnight into parts of Wales, the Midlands, East in England, followed by frequent showers into the north and west of Scotland, Northern Ireland as well, drier towards the south and southeast, a lot of cloud, and a warm, muggy night to come in the south, much fresher further north, where we start the day on Friday with those heavy downpours, even some thunder and hail in places, and these showers merging to give longer spells of rain, along with a gusty breeze. So really quite unsettled as we begin things across much of Scotland. Fewer showers in the east and the south of Scotland, but those showers are reaching Northern Ireland at this stage in the morning on Friday. Drier for a time for Northern England, North Wales. Here's the rain. It's slowly sinking southeastwards. It is fragmenting, so not quite as wet across the south and southeast as the rain clears, but a damp few hours, and eventually by the afternoon, much of that rain's out of the way. It turns drier then across England and Wales. Skies brightening. A fresher feel, not quite as humid as Thursday, but certainly a windy day in the north, those winds gusty around hills and coasts and sending in lots of showers across northern and western Scotland as well as Northern Ireland. Following that drier end of the day in the south, the showers in the north ease slowly overnight. Higher pressure builds in for the start of the weekend, leading to a fine Saturday for many parts, sunniest weather in the south, and a very warm day to come in the south on Sunday, but to further rain in the far north.
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12: Good afternoon, this is the latest AI travel news from gbnews.com. The M25 clockwise is affected by an incident at Junction 26 in Waltham Abbey. The M6 northbound is closed between Junctions 3 and 3A in Coventry North. The M62 westbound has an obstruction between Junctions 19 and 18 in Symister. In Scotland, the A78 Dunlop Street to A8 Ratho Street is closed in both directions due to planned roadworks. The A449 northbound is closed between Abernant Junction and Usk. Across Wales, the A449 northbound from Abernant Junction to Usk is closed. For more travel news, go to gbnews.com.
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13: 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Entrance must be 18 or over. 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
2: Very good afternoon to you. 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
15: We've been potentially, some would say, weak on Chagos, in surrendering the Chagos Islands back.
16: Well, that was terrible.
15: To Mauritius, not back to Mauritius, to
16: Mauritius.
15: Well,
16: that was terrible. They gave it over to people that shouldn't really have it, in my opinion. That was terrible.
15: Yeah.
2: And that's another GB News bombshell exclusive there. Donald Trump has told GB News' Bev Turner in a world exclusive that he might torpedo the Labour Party's Chagos Island surrender deal after he blasted it as terrible. Trump told our Bev that Mauritius had no rights to the territory. And don't forget, without the US president's sign-off, the deal is dead in the water. Here's the big question that could rescue the Chagos Island. Will Trump kill the bill? And the Reform UK conference kicks off today at the NEC in Birmingham, with Nigel Farage's party pledging to make £100 billion of spending cuts in its first 100 days in office were it to be elected at the next general election. We'll have all the scoops live from the NEC in Birmingham. So far, we've learned now that Lee Anderson might be retiring early from frontline politics. And earlier today, the French President Emmanuel Macron of France, of course, met with the Prime Minister in Downing Street, where the two agreed to deploy a new so-called surge team of police officers to patrol the beaches in Normandy. But here's the point. The new deployment consists of just 45 officers. 45 officers over a 150-mile coastline. Now, that really is what I call a very thin blue line. Meanwhile, up to 350,000 furious Spaniards took to the nation's streets last night. As you can see on your screens there, it's quite a magnificent national outpouring, a huge protest against uncontrolled immigration and soaring sex crime in the territory of Ceuta. Now, with demands for their open borders, Prime Minister Pedro Sanchez to immediately resign, should Brits take inspiration from Spain and rain pain on our own ruling class?
17: Plan on welfare to get people off welfare who can work into work, and that will save GB News viewers a lot of money.
2: And the Conservative Party leader Kemi Badenoch has told our man Chris Hope she's calling on the Prime Minister to make sweeping cuts to welfare and to scrap the Chagos Islands deal in order to raise £10 billion a year for defence. But is the leader of the opposition focusing on the wrong areas? More to the point, why didn't they do any of this in 14 years in power? And controversial plans for asylum accommodation at an MOD site in Piddington have finally been made public after an agonising 56-day wait. But why are 11 sections of the application completely redacted? It's completely covered in black ink. What have they got to hide? Well, I'll speak with a concerned local from Piddington, and that's all coming up in your next hour. Welcome to the show. Let's get straight to our top story this afternoon. Of course, it is this. Reform UK's conference gets underway in Birmingham today at the NEC Centre. Its first day brings together senior reform figures and industry leaders as Robert Jenrick later on promises more than £100 billion in spending savings in the first days of a reform government if they were to win the next general election. Now that is £1 billion a day. Where on earth is that coming from? Let's now go straight to the NEC. Straight to the Reform Conference in the belly of the beast and join GB News' Chief Political Correspondent Catherine Forster there for us live in Birmingham. Catherine, you're right in the heart of the conference. Before we get into the details, what's the atmosphere like this year? We were told it was going to be completely sold out. You're there. Tell us all about it.
1: Well, they say this is the biggest reform conference ever, certainly in terms of area. I was here last year. It is much bigger. It is huge. I have to say, though, it feels a little bit quieter, but I think that's A, because there's lots of people spread across a big area, but also because today is business day. This is not the big days, which are tomorrow and Saturday. It's all about business, business leaders coming here to hear what a reform government would do. We've had Robert Jenrick, of course, the Shadow Treasury spokesperson. We've had Richard Tice, the deputy leader and business spokesperson. I was just listening to him about 10 minutes ago talking about AI data centres and how they take up a lot of land and don't bring many jobs. But they are making big pledges here, aren't they? Because that figure that you just mentioned, they are saying that a reform government could save £100 billion in 100 days. We don't have much detail on it, but basically £50 billion on welfare, 20 to 30 billion on other departments, and £28 billion in debt interest. We know that we're paying well over 100 million at the moment just on servicing our debt. So very big numbers. But I think a question over momentum here, because I remember last year, all the momentum was with reform. They'd come out of a spectacular summer. They were riding high in the polls, well over 30%. They seemed to be sort of conquering all before them. This year, it's been rather rockier. We have had their very successful campaign at the local elections to vote reform, get Starmer out, but possibly a bit too successful because they have got Starmer out. In fact, he's not even an MP anymore, but they've also got a problem in the shape of a new Labour Prime Minister, Andy Burnham, who talks like a normal person, who's making all sorts of sympathetic noises and pledging to do big things that people quite like at the moment. That has given Labour a bit of a bounce in the polls. Reform have fallen back to about the mid-20s. We've had some polls now putting Labour ahead, one poll even putting the Conservatives ahead. And of course, Nigel Farage has had a tricky time. He had that by-election in Clacton where he's treated like a king by many, frankly. He won it handsomely, but he did it, of course, because of the ongoing questions about the £5 million donation from that crypto billionaire, and that investigation and those questions are not going away. So I think this conference, a chance to try to seize the narrative again, get back on the front foot. And we are expecting a sunnier Nigel, a more upbeat Nigel, such as people really like and engage with. I think there has been a feeling that he's been a little bit ratty at times, and they are aware that he needs to get back to that guy that people just want to have a drink in the pub with.
2: Well, don't forget, Catherine, for us, there have been constant by-elections. You know, since May, we had the local elections, then we had Gorton and Denton, we have Makerfield, and of course, Farage went to the polls himself in Clacton. So Nigel Farage has been off the airwaves for many, many months, you know, and there has been a lot of negative press around him. And you were with Lee Anderson an hour ago, who was with you there, and he made an astonishing announcement that he might be retiring from frontline politics. What did he tell you?
1: Yes, he did. So he'd given an interview to The Sun where he had used the line, life is ebbing away, which I think will surprise viewers who know Lee Anderson very well. He's such a character, but he's basically decided that he will stand for reform in the next election. He was, of course, their first ever MP. He got in before they surged in popularity, but he's saying he will fight the next election. He will serve one more term and then he will stand down. He might like to travel the world, he said. He might like to go back to being a local councillor, but he's just 59 and Nigel Farage is already 62. Now, Lee Anderson is saying that in his opinion, Nigel Farage is, quote, our church Churchill, and it is his destiny. But I think there are some people wonder how much Nigel Farage really wants to be Prime Minister. He is, and it is his destiny. But I think there are some people wonder how much Nigel Farage really wants to be Prime Minister.

0: pleasure to have your company. There seems to be a bit of a competition going on. My benefits cut is bigger than your benefits cut. The Conservatives are doing it today. Kemi Badenoch's doing it, of course. Nigel Farage's Reform UK are doing it today. £100 billion in savings. The numbers are getting bigger and bigger and bigger. But you can agree, can you not? The right of politics in Britain seems to concur. We've got a massive problem with runaway benefits and we've got to do something about it. Sharpish.
1: That's right. And I'm glad to see that Reform have actually come to the same conclusion here. I mean, I think some of their figures, as you say, are just getting bigger and bigger and bigger by the day. And we need to make sure that your listeners, when they see these figures, know that there's some depth behind them. And I do believe what the Conservatives put forward, there is depth there. Some of this, some of these figures today are just wishes, really, hoping that government debt will reduce by 28 billion. I'm afraid that interest and the cost that creates that interest don't just disappear. It's down to having confidence in the markets. That's what it's down to. Our costs go up when people believe that our markets are not doing exactly what they should be, and that there's not sincerity behind the figures that anybody's bringing forward to them. So I think that's where the concern is. £28 billion on a hope that the debt will, that the interest will reduce. I think that's a little bit wishful thinking.
0: Okay, well, Robert Jenrick will be announcing later on precisely how these numbers were reached. We'll have to wait until that. But we can concur, can we not, that the markets this week have responded very badly to Andy Burnham. The bond market, in fact, is even being called a bond villain, which I think is rather clever, because the markets are looking at what's happening with our new Prime Minister and saying, well, hang on a minute. Can you really afford to max out the credit card? We're already broke to the tune of over $3 trillion. And as you say there, the interest repayments alone on the national debt's now totaling £135 billion a year. That's a Treasury forecast. I mean, these are numbers that people can barely get their heads around, Nick. And at the moment, the international money lenders, they don't seem to have any faith in Britain. They're scared to lend Britain money in case they just splurge it all.
1: We need to start paying it down. And I think Kemi's policy, the golden rule, is that for every pound they save, they'll pay 50 pence off the debt, is definitely something that would steady the markets. They need to see that that debt is coming down. I mean, banks love us to borrow money. They do. That's what they're there for. But they also learn to know that there's an actual policy in place to bring that debt down. And unfortunately, as a believer, there's no depth with Reform on this. I think the Conservatives have done the work. They've got the experience, and I know people are upset with what's happened over the last 14 years. I know that gets thrown back time and time again, but we've got a new CEO, and I think she's serious about getting this debt down. We need to get it down, and we need to have markets that believe in the head person of this of this government. And when they do that, then the interest rates will come down a little bit. But when they think they've just got a new leader who's just going to continually keep on getting the credit cards out, they just put those interest rates up because they're worried about getting their money back.
0: Nick, I think I've found a tiny flaw in your plan in terms of can the Conservatives be trusted on lowering benefits bill, and it's this. You didn't do that in 14 years in power. In fact, the benefits bill went up every single year, bar one. When the Conservatives came into power in 2010, the annual benefits bill was around about £193.5 billion. That's already an astonishing amount. When you left office, it was 287. That's an increase of £94 billion per year. So a lot of people, I think, look at Conservative policy now and think, yeah, great, we want to get rid of net zero. We want to control our borders. We want to lower taxation. We want to lower benefits. And they look at the Conservative Party track record and say, but you didn't do any of that in power. So why should we trust you now?
1: Well, I mean, austerity brought some reduction in it, and obviously we all hear about what the damage that austerity can do as well, and that's why you need somebody who's really got some thought behind this, and we've put the policies in place. And I've just said to you, I understand people are upset, and they do look back over the last 14 years and say, what's happened here? And you know, there's no denying it, and I think that's one thing that Kemi has done. She's taken responsibility for everything that happened. Even though she wasn't at the helm, she's still taking responsibility for that. and I think she's right to do that. But as I say, we've got a new CEO in charge. We've got some great policies coming through. There is some depth to them. We've got people there who understand how this

0: all this system works, and it's extremely complicated. That's an excuse, I understand that, but it is extremely complicated. And I believe that if she continues on the path that she's speaking on at the moment, she continues on that path and she governs like that, it is our only chance to turn this country around. I don't think reform, I've got, they might be coming out with some sound bites, but I don't think they've got the depth, the experience, or the real policies to move this country forward. And the next, we always say every election is crucial. The next election literally could be the end of the United Kingdom's economy if we don't get it right.
1: I think a lot of people think it's more than that. I think a lot of people think it could be the end of the United Kingdom, the last chance to save this
0: Maybe
1: country.
0: so.
1: A lot of people do believe that, Nick, and I think it goes far beyond economics. But look, I always enjoy your company. Thank you for joining us as ever, former Tory
0: Thank
1: MP,
0: you.
1: great friend of the show, Don Valley there, Nick Flesher. Thank you very much indeed. Oh, there's a random shot, some sofas there. Anyway, let's get back to the show. Should Britain slash welfare to pay for defence? Well, I think we can all concur that's a good idea. Kemi Badenoch thinks it is. She says she'll find an extra £10 billion a year for the armed forces by cutting benefits and scrapping the Chagos Islands deal. Well, the Tory leader says the savings would allow Britain to spend 3% of GDP on defence by 2030. That's the target that everyone is after. And here she was earlier speaking to GB News political editor Chris Chopper Hope.
2: Kemi Badenoch, thank you for talking to GB News today. You say you'll cut the benefits to bill to put money on defence. Why should we believe you?
3: You should believe us because we have done it before. When Conservatives came into office in 2010, benefits were out of control. Ian Duncan Smith, who was then the Shadow Work and Pension Secretary, did it. And we now have a plan.
2: And then you
3: to
2: lost
3: do
2: that
3: it
2: control,
3: again.
2: Didn't you, in the back end of that period?
3: During COVID, we paid for so many people to stay at home and not work. And yes, a lot of people lost their jobs. COVID killed businesses. But because of the work we'd done on the economy, we were able to manage that. And we are doing that again. We've got a great plan on welfare to get people off welfare who can work into work. And that will save GB News viewers a lot of money.
2: Most of the money off the benefits bill is on the state pension. Why not make it a double lock, not a triple lock? Why not bring down, pensioners may even say, if it's going on defence, I accept that.
3: Because one of the things we're trying to do is to get growth. Every person who we get off benefits into work is a double whammy. We're not paying their benefits anymore and they're paying taxes. Whereas pensioners who can't work anymore, living on £11,000-£12,000, that's not a lot of money. That's why we are looking at welfare and getting people into work.
2: Still on defence, a lot of chatter about the Falklands. Statement tonight from Javier Milei, who, of course, the Argentine president, Donald Trump, overnight told the GB News about the Falklands. Have Labour got what it takes to defend those islands if they come under attack?
3: Well, if they're not going to get to 3% of GDP by 2030, I don't see how they can do it. The Falklands are British. Javier Milei is wrong. This is not something that anyone in our country should certainly be contesting. We fought for the Falklands in the 1980s. We need to be ready to defend all British territories.
2: To defend those islands?
3: Well, the reason why I gave a speech today was because I'm very worried about threats coming from everywhere. If Andy Burnham cannot fund defence properly, I have said many times, he should call an election.
2: Elsewhere, migrant crossings are down. 45 new police announced today by the French government with the UK government. Labour's sorting out the small boats crisis without the Rwanda plan. Will you welcome that?
3: Well, there's still a small boats crisis. What's happening is we're shuffling between France and the UK, and we're paying France hundreds of millions, if not billions, to help stop this. And there are still boats coming. So I'm glad to see numbers coming down, but I'm not necessarily sure it's anything to do with what Labour have been doing. We still need a deterrent. Mm. We see people making these journeys. Just last month, what did we see? 60, 70,000 people on that island of Ceuta all wanting to come to Europe, many of them wanting to end up here. So we have a policy. We're going to leave the Convention on Human Rights because it isn't just about the boats. It's also about deporting the people who've already got here, who are staying in HMOs, in our army bases. We're paying a lot of money to house and feed them, and they need to go back.
2: You've seen off Sir Keir Starmer. Do you want him to be the new NATO Secretary General?
3: Is that what he's going for?
2: Well, he suggests he wants an international role involving defence and security.
3: I think what Keir Starmer probably needs is to take a break.
2: Okay. But his replacement could be Zach Polanski in Holborn and St Pancras. What do you make of that? Is he the most dangerous man in politics?
3: I think if people want an MP who's going to be hypnotising them, they might want to vote for Zach Polanski. If they want someone who will vote to bankrupt the country, then they'll go for the Labour candidate. But if they want sound money, increased growth and opportunity, aspiration, more jobs and a better economy, they should vote for the Conservative candidate.
2: And you will stand the candidate.
3: Absolutely.
2: And just finally, what do you make of Andy Burnham? You admired his eyelashes a while ago. You praised him for his stamina in PMQs. People think you're flirting with him.
3: Absolutely not.
2: It's ridiculous.
3: I'm holding him to account, which is my job as leader of the opposition. Look, I think he's a nice guy. I'd met him before when he was mayor of Manchester. He's quite easygoing. But being prime minister of our country is not about being a people pleaser. It is actually about taking tough decisions, and you'll get a lot of stick for doing the right thing, even when it's a tough thing, but you've got to do it. If you just say yes to everybody, which is what he did in his first outing, people ask for lots of spending requests, couldn't say no to anybody. That concerns me. That's what, when someone wants to be a nice guy rather than actually being the leader of our country. His job is to look after the country, not just be popular.
2: Okay. Kimmy Bennett, thank you for joining us today on GB News. Thank you.
3: Thank you.
1: Chris Hope there. Chopper sat down with Kemi Badenoch, the leader of the opposition. He's now on his way to Birmingham to the NEC for the Reform UK conference. I just want to quickly sort of reflect on the first two encounters between Kemi Badenoch and Andy Burnham. First, his opening three-hour session of the day, and then PMQs yesterday. Do you think Kemi Badenoch expected to destroy Andy Byrne, the way, to be fair, she used to batter Keir Starmer. Keir Starmer, in the end, I think, just couldn't wait to get rid of PMQs. He was like an automaton trapped in the headlights. And now he's gone. It's a fresh start. And the first time Cammy locked horns, she went, I'm going to go easy on you. It's your first day in work. But has she landed a glove yet? Or is Andy Burnham a very different type of opponent? He's more affable. He's more, he kind of bats things away. He doesn't answer any questions. He still talks in broad brushstrokes, in vibes, but I wonder yet if Kemi Badenoch's got the measure of him. Let's keep an eye on that throughout the weeks ahead, of course. Plenty more from the NEC, the Reform UK conference, later on in the show, but before that, time now for your Great British giveaway, and it's your chance to win a brand new motorhome for birth that's worth $75,000 and a £35,000 tax-free dollop on top. 110 grand's worth of stuff up for grabs, and here's how you could win the lot.
4: 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UK only. Entrance must be 18 or over. Lines close at 4 p.m. on the 23rd of October. We may call the winner live after all entry routes have closed. Please check the closing time if listening or watching on demand. Good luck.
1: Good luck. And still to come, up to 350,000 furious Spaniards took to the nation's street last night. Look at those pictures on your screens. Quite remarkable. In a huge national protest against uncontrolled immigration and soaring sex crime in the Spanish enclave there in Ceuta. 82,000, of course, Moroccans swam ashore in a single day. The biggest ever invasion in a single day of the European Union. But will Spain's socialist government listen to their concerns and resign immediately? And also next, Donald Trump has told GB News in a world-exclusive interview with Bev Turner that he might torpedo the Labour Party's Chagos Island surrender deal if it's put back on the table by Andy Burnham. Will Trump kill the bill? That's next here on GB News, Britain's number one news channel.
5: I've been in Westminster for a long time, but I know that though power may be here, its effect on people's lives is across the whole of the country. 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That's State of the Nation, Monday to Thursday, 8 to 9 o'clock. Vox Populi, Vox Dei.
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9: Liverpool boss Andoni Iraola has insisted new signing Bradley Barcola only had eyes for Anfield this summer. The Frenchman joined from PSG in a deal that could be worth £123 million. Iraola said, "We are very happy with Bradley. Our priority was to sign a very good player in that position. I liked from him that he only wanted Liverpool. That is a good first sign, being the player that he is and the things that he has won." Iraola's Liverpool reign has got off to a tricky start after two draws. The Reds face Ipswich Town on Friday evening. That's the latest sport. 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
10: 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I'm Mike Green. Success isn't a secret, it's a system. WhatsApp me now on 077 20 30 40 50, and together we'll build the business that you actually wanted.
11: Bowl.
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11: Ray.
12: Are you a human trafficker?
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12: The smell of gasoline. 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
11: From Westminster madness to cultural war chaos.
12: I'm going
11: to
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11: Get ready, Britain. 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
1: 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Your time is 4:27. You're with me, Martin Daubney, here on GB News. Now, the US President Donald J. Trump has granted GB News a world-exclusive interview. Sat down with our Bev, GB News presenter Bev Turner, put a range of probing questions to the most powerful man on the planet, including on the future of the Chagos Islands.
13: The other suggestion might be that because we've been potentially, some would say, weak on Chagos in surrendering the Chagos Islands back.
14: Well, that was terrible.
13: To Mauritius.
14: That was terrible. They gave it over to people that shouldn't really have it, in my opinion. That was terrible.
13: Yeah, well, that may be coming back on your desk again now, we believe, under the new prime minister. We haven't had confirmation.
14: Well, they shouldn't have done that, and they couldn't even use it. It was like they were giving it to people that nobody even knows if they have any right to it. That was your previous government.
13: Yeah.
14: I think your new prime minister will have to look at that. But that was very bad. We were flying planes much further than necessary because your
13: Diego
14: country
13: Garcia
14: wasn't able to give it to us. It was terrible.
13: Mm.
14: Look, your country's changed a lot. I hope you know that.
1: Well, that's our girl in D.C., Bev Turner there, magnificent in the White House with Donald Trump. Let's now speak with my next guest, delighted to be joined by the Communications Director and the former advisor to Bill Clinton, Jim Kennedy. Jim, thank you for your company today. It's a sincere pleasure. Thanks for joining us here on GB News. Donald Trump, sparing nobody, you know, his tongue, as is his wont. Glad to see the back of the Sussexes. Spain will be ruined by uncontrolled immigration. And then to the Chagos deal. Now, initially, Donald Trump seemed quite ambivalent on the Chagos deal. In fact, he seemed to think it was okay. And then came the Iran war, and everything seemed to change. He changes his mind like he changes the weather, and this could be terrible news for our new prime minister, Andy Burnham, because it seems now like he's completely gone off the idea of signing this Chagos bill. It could be dead in the water.
15: Yeah, I think so. I think if the U.S. controlled them, he'd rename them the American Islands as an effort to try to preserve. Yes, exactly. Of course, there's a military angle here with Diego Garcia, and the relationship with China complicates it. So he sees things filtered through the prism of what's good for him and what's good for America. And so that's the way he's and he also is about to embark on a new relationship with Andy Burnham. So he's probably testing the waters there as well.
1: Because, Jim, you know, Diego Garcia, you know, what was its significance? And that, as you say, came into very, very sharp relief as a critical strategic asset during those bombing raids over Iran. And now Donald Trump is firmly focused on the fact it's incredibly useful. It's incredibly powerful. And the entire deal is ostensibly frozen in British Parliament, waiting for that gigantic fountain pen from Donald J. Trump to say yay or nay. He holds the power in his hands and the Chagossians. I spoke with the interim first minister of the Chagos Islands, Missy Mandarin, last night from the Chagos Islands. They're literally encamped there, waiting to be removed by the British Army. The entire fate of their nation, of their islands, of their destiny lies on the desk of Donald Trump. It's incredible.
15: Yeah, but for him, it'll come back to what's best for America's interests. Of course, the Iran war has complicated our relationships around the world, frankly. It's widely perceived to be very unpopular here in the United States. I think that's a little bit of a misnomer. I think people, when you ask them, do you want Iran to have a nuclear weapon, they would say no. And if you ask them, if Iran strikes missiles at our troops, should we respond? They say yes. But I think the unpopularity is geared towards the gasoline prices impact here in the United States. And it all comes back to the economy, I think, in that case.
1: Yeah, because people want cheap gas, and a lot of middle-class people are getting fed up with the volatility of the stock market. You know, it's the economy, stupid, as your former boss, Bill Clinton, liked to remind us. And he was right then, and he's right now. But back to the Chagos Islands. Donald Trump, I think, now understands the key importance of them. It's been brought, as I said, into short relief. How do you think a change of personnel with the new Labour government will affect things or not? I mean, Ed Miliband has been openly critical in the past, calling Donald Trump a racist, a white supremacist, a misogynist. Andy Burnham, again, not really a fan. Does Trump care about any of that? Or, as you said, is it all down to one thing? What's most important for America?
15: I think for Donald Trump, all politics is personal. How does he develop relationships? I don't think he probably has a strong relationship with Andy Burnham. I think he has a good relationship with King Charles. He appreciates the royal family. He likes King Charles, but he has yet to develop one with Andy Burnham. This is an opportunity to test that relationship. How will they forge a friendship or not, or be enemies? Obviously, Canada has gone south, ironically, because the Mark Carney has been picking a fight with Donald Trump, and the fighting has gone back and forth with Canada, which is interesting. It's yet to be seen what happens with the UK, but it does come down to that personal dynamic and what kind of relationship he builds with foreign leaders like Andy Burnham.
1: I totally agree. Thank you for joining us. Very erudite guest today, the comms director, advisor to Bill Clinton, Jim Kennedy. Thank you very much, sir. And as a reminder, do not miss Donald Trump, the interview tonight from 7 p.m. UK time, right here exclusively on GB News, followed by a very special show reviewing that world exclusive sit down. That's right. We want your thoughts and opinions. So please join the conversation on gbnews.com/yoursay ahead of Al Bev with Donald Trump, the interview, 7 p.m. here on GB News. Still to come, an incredible outpouring of patriotic fervor as up to 350,000 furious Spaniards took to the nation's streets last night. Look at those pictures on your screen. A huge protest against uncontrolled immigration and soaring sex crime in the Spanish enclave there in Ceuta. Of course, 80,000 Moroccans poured over the border, the single biggest invasion in one day in the history of the European Union. But will Spain's socialist government listen to their concerns and resign immediately? That's next, but long overdue. Here's your news headlines from San Francis.
16: Martin, thank you, and a very good afternoon to you. The top story this half hour, Kemi Badenoch has accused Andy Burnham of kicking defence spending into the long grass as she sets out plans for a £10 billion boost to the armed forces. The Tory leader says the money should come from welfare cuts and by scrapping the Chagos Islands deal. Small boat crossings are at the top of the agenda as Andy Burnham hold talks with Emmanuel Macron at Downing Street today. The Prime Minister and French President are discussing efforts to stop boats leaving the French coast and crossing the English Channel. Around 80 people have died after a migrant boat got into difficulty off the coast of Gran Canaria. Spain's Maritime Rescue Service says 128 people have been on board the vessel, which left the Gambia 27 days earlier. Four people accused of murdering a newborn baby girl are set to stand trial next year. The baby, referred to in court as Baby S, was found dead at a house in Sheffield after suffering 33 wounds. And Green Party leader Zach Polanski says he intends to stand in the Holborn and St Pancras by-election triggered by Sakir Starmer's exit from Parliament. The former Prime Minister announced he was quitting as an MP this week, despite previously saying he would stay on as a backbencher. Those are the headlines. For now, I'll be back with you for a full roundup at 5.
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17: Hello again and welcome to the latest update from the Met Office for GB News. Rest of today, it turns increasingly wet in many parts of the UK. That rain then slowly moves south overnight into tomorrow, followed by frequent showers with low pressure in charge. A lot of wet weather around, but we need the rain, of course, and we'll see plenty of it overnight. Initially, Northern Ireland, Southern Scotland, Northern England seeing the heavy and persistent rain move in. It then starts to sink south overnight into parts of Wales, the Midlands, Eastern England, followed by frequent showers into the north and west of Scotland, Northern Ireland as well. Drier towards the south and southeast, a lot of cloud, and a warm, muggy night to come in the south, much fresher further north, where we start the day on Friday with those heavy downpours, even some thunder and hail in places, and these showers merging to give longer spells of rain, along with a gusty breeze. So really quite unsettled as we begin things across much of Scotland. Fewer showers in the east and the south of Scotland, but those showers are reaching Northern Ireland at this stage in the morning on Friday. Drier for a time for Northern England, North Wales. Here's the rain. It's slowly sinking southeastwards. It is fragmenting, so not quite as wet across the south and southeast as the rain clears, but a damp few hours, and eventually by the afternoon, much of that rain's out of the way. It turns drier then across England and Wales. Skies brightening, a fresher feel, not quite as humid as Thursday, but certainly a windy day in the north. Those winds gusty around hills and coasts and sending in lots of showers across northern and western Scotland as well as Northern Ireland. Following that drier end of the day in the south, the showers in the north ease slowly overnight. Higher pressure builds in for the start of the weekend, leading to a fine Saturday for many parts. Sunniest weather in the south and a very warm day to come in the south on Sunday, but to further rain in the far north.
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16: 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The M25 anti-clockwise has an obstruction at junction 14 near Heathrow. The M1 southbound is slow with queuing between junctions 14 and 13 near Milton Keynes South. The M6 northbound has a lane closure between junctions 22 and 23 at Winwick. The M62 eastbound is under caution between junctions 11 and 12 at Birchwood. In Scotland, the M8 eastbound has three lanes restricted between junctions 25 and 24 at Helen St Across Wales. The M4 westbound from J24 Caldra to J26 Malpass is congested with possible delays. For more travel news, go to gbnews.com.
1: 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Time is 4:38 with me, Martin Daubney, here on GB News. Now, it's been nearly a month now since around 82,000 illegal immigrants poured into the Spanish enclave of Ceuta from Morocco in a single unprecedented breach of Europe's borders. Now, President Donald Trump said it was a very sad thing to watch, but the question remains, what would the president do to deter the small boats? Now, let's now speak to the former Labour Party MP, Graham Jones. Graham, I want to talk to you, if I could, about the astonishing scenes on the streets of Spain last night. I think we can get some footage up on our screens now. It depends who you ask, but it's around about, we think, the 350,000 mark when you look nationwide across cities such as Madrid, Malaga, Sevilla, Valencia, Ceuta itself, Santander, Benidorm, Barcelona, across the entire 260 municipalities, as many as 580 gatherings. This was a joined up nationwide outpouring of a nation saying enough is enough. And who can blame them? Okay, Graham's either been struck down mute or he's frozen. But here's my point. We have a situation now where we did a report yesterday. There have been soaring sex attacks in Ceuta. Sue Reed, a Daily Mail journalist who has been covering the invasion of Europe since the days of 2015, when Angela Merkel allowed a million Syrians into Germany and changed the continent forever. That began this entire conversation. She was in Ceuta saying there are still 10,000 of these invaders there. And the government, the Socialist Prime Minister Pedro Sanchez, would have us believe it's all been swept up. There's nothing to see. We're hearing that's not true. 10,000 are still there, living on an encampment on the beach, much like the Calais jungle. It's dangerous, and there are 23 sex attacks that have happened since that invasion. I believe we've got Graham Jones back now. Graham, I don't know how much you heard of my prelogue there about the national protests that have broken out across the entire country of Spain, but 350,000 people we're hearing in 580 gatherings. This is the nation that's crying enough is enough, and who can blame them?
19: Well, I think you're right, Martin. I think people are very concerned about immigration, and I think that the Spanish people are particularly concerned about what's happening in Ceuta, which is a small enclave in North Africa that belongs to Spain. And I think that the way the Spanish authorities have dealt with this has been poor, it's been lax. And you've seen the demonstrations on the streets where people are deeply concerned about their borders.
1: Graham Jones, what we had was Pedro Sanchez, a very left-wing socialist prime minister, deciding, without putting it to the electorate, that he would declare an amnesty for 500,000 illegal immigrants, and then 1.2 million signed up, and then word got around, well, if you get to Spain in any capacity possible, they won't make you go home. Next thing, Kel Surprise, 82,000 Moroccans swim around the corner. This is national suicide.
19: I think the Spanish government have handled this very poorly, and that's why you've seen the demonstrations. People are deeply concerned about what's going on, about the migrants that are coming over in huge numbers into Spain and probably into Europe as well. And the Spanish people want something doing about it. And I think Pedro Sanchez needs to react rather more robustly to this situation, particularly in Ceuta, in the enclave of Ceuta. He needs to do something about it to stop the flow of migrants, essentially from Morocco, coming through.
1: Well, what those people on those streets there want done about it is they're crying, resign. They're crying, Sanchez, resign. They're saying, Ceuta is not for sale. Ceuta is Spain. No to the invasion. Defend Ceuta. Defend Spain. And they are demanding political change. And the political landscape of Spain is radically changing. It's swinging to the right. It looks like the socialist regime of Sanchez is history. It's going to be flushed down the toilet. Because if you defy your population for long enough and don't listen to them, then you create a powder keg. And I want to bring this now, Graham Jones, if I may, back to British soil. Because we have a Home Office that's been handing out leaflets to illegal immigrants saying, please don't rape people. Please don't be a paedophile. You know, we haven't taken to the streets in Britain yet anywhere near approaching the levels we're seeing in Spain. But perhaps the well of discontent in this country is rising, and Andy Burnham needs to do something about it before the Brits take to the streets and rain pain in the same way they're raining in Spain.
19: Well, I think Andy Burnham's taken a completely different approach. I think he has cracked down. He's already made some bold statements. The government are already reducing migration considerably and boat crossings, and the number of people who are applying for asylum is going down. The Labour government has got some successes, and I don't think that that can be taken away from them. And Andy Burnham is not only enforcing that, I think he's going further to make sure that this issue and the British people understand that something is being done after years of nothing being done under previous governments.
1: But then when you look at the data that was released last week, Graham, you know, there are over 22,000 illegal immigrants from the top five dinghy nations, Afghanistan, Somalia, Syria, Eritrea. We've deported 23 out of 22,000 because we don't have returns agreements. So we're getting rid of Albanians and from Vietnam, from Brazil. Great work, but countries where we have arrangements. But the fact of the matter is, we don't have returns deals with some of the most dangerous nations on earth. And I don't think the Labour Party can just brush this to one side and say there's nothing to see here, because the British public, they're saying enough is enough.
19: Well, I think you've put your finger on the pulse there, Martin. I think that the where you can't return for whatever reason illegal immigrants back to the country, there's a problem. And I think that's why, and perhaps the Home Office and Siobhan Mahmood is listening to you, because that's exactly what allegedly she was briefing out, or the office was briefing out a few weeks ago, a couple of weeks back, that they were looking, I think I was on your show about this issue, they were looking at where they could have safe returns for those people who can't return to those countries.
1: Rwanda?
19: And then there was some, well, Rwanda was part of that discussion, Martin, and then why we abandoned Rwanda, because it was expensive. But nonetheless, I return to the point that you make a very good point, and that is that the Home Office are listening and that they are trying to find a resolution to the point that you've just made.
1: Well, let's hope they're all listening, because tin-eared Pedro Sanchez looks to be political history over there in Spain. Thank you very much indeed for your company, former Labour Party MP. Mind there you go. Thank you, great friend of the show, Graham Jones. Now, coming up next, controversial plans for asylum accommodation at a Ministry of Defence site in Piddington. Of course, the tiny Oxfordshire hamlet. They've finally been made public after an agonising 56-day wait. But why are 11 sections of the application completely redacted? Why is it completely scribbled over with black ink? What on earth is going on? I'll find out from a concerned local next. But meanwhile, if you're in search of some holiday sun, here is the forecast for some of your top European destinations.
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23: Hello there. Hot weather is returning to parts of Europe with high pressure dominating through the rest of this week and into the weekend. A weak weather front will move into parts of Portugal through Friday, but any cloud and rain won't last all that long before sunny and hot weather develops across parts of Spain and into France. Also quite hot as we head towards the Mediterranean. A chance of showers though across the Mediterranean, but they don't look particularly heavy. So plenty of dry, warm and hot weather around. Bye-bye.
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1: 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You're with me, Martin Daubney, here on GB News. Now, plans for a major asylum accommodation site near Piddington, of course, the rural village there in Oxfordshire, have finally been made public after a prolonged 56-day wait. But why are 11 sections of it completely blanked out? Well, the redactions include details on suicide and self-harm prevention, health and safety, and how deaths would be handled. Well, the Home Office says no final decisions have been made, but this is leaving the locals there quite literally in the dark. Let's now speak with one of those local residents of Piddington, and that is Ian Darby. Ian, welcome to the show. Of course, our viewers and listeners are very familiar with the struggle of Piddington having 1,250 geezers dumped onto a hamlet of only 350. But now, why is there so much secrecy and black ink and redactions around this application for the asylum centre?
4: Martin, thanks for having me on. Do you know what? I think it's quite simple. I think they have made up their mind about this site, that they're going to have it. And they're trying to backfill reports, planning processes to make it fit. And this has been rushed out at a very politically sensitive time, as you know better than I. And it's full of holes. And actually, we feel quite good about it because it gives us so much ammunition to go back to the government on to show them the errors of the ways and why this site, as we've said right from the beginning, won't work for asylum seekers or for locals or indeed for government. And that's what really comes clear through this report.
1: Ian, the issue here is that, of course, when our political editor, Chris Hope, raised Piddington with the Prime Minister. He spoke of the good people of Piddington, and everything revolves around transparency. It revolves around the truth, the whole truth, and nothing but the truth. So let's be open. Let's be accountable. What on earth are they trying to hide?
4: Well, I think, Martin, again, my view is that it's because they know that if this site was put through normal planning, as it has been before, it wouldn't stand any chance of getting processed. And so they're trying to jump the system, jump the process that you and I would have to go through if we wanted to stick an extension in our garden, because they know it won't stand up. And that actually gives us a lot of optimism that when we show the Secretary of State, if they sign this off and we can evidence that that this would have fallen over on so many traditional planning processes and applications, then we'll go to court and that individual will have to stand up to that process.
1: Ian Darby, it really is just the most astonishing situation. It feels like a cover-up, and if it's not a cover-up, take the cover off. Let's see the full detail. If the detail passes muster, then it does. If it doesn't, then it just stinks. Ian Dolby, thank you very much for joining us on the show today. I appreciate your company, and let's make sure we keep shining a light, even where they'll prefer there to be darkness. Resident of Piddington, Ian Dolby, thank you very, very much indeed, sir. Now, a Home Office spokesman told said discussions over the Oxfordshire site remain, quote, in an early stage and are still subject to planning permission, feasibility assessments and due diligence, including engagement with local communities. The spokesman added, no decisions had yet been made, with more details obscured in redacted sections of the application expected to be disclosed at a later stage. Well, when, lads? I mean, what's the big secret? Get it all out in the open. That's the only way. Still to come, be live from Reform UK's party conference as Nigel Farage and his party pledges to make £100 billion worth of spending cuts in its first 100 days. Live from Birmingham next here on GB News.
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6: 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Rest of today, it turns increasingly wet in many parts of the UK. That rain then slowly moves south overnight into tomorrow, followed by frequent showers with low pressure in charge. A lot of wet weather around, but we need the rain, of course, and we'll see plenty of it overnight. Initially, Northern Ireland, Southern Scotland, Northern England seeing the heavy and persistent rain move in. It then starts to sink south overnight into parts of Wales, the Midlands, East in England, followed by frequent showers into the north and west of Scotland, Northern Ireland as well, drier towards the south and southeast, a lot of cloud, and a warm, muggy night to come in the south, much fresher further north, where we start the day on Friday with those heavy downpours, even some thunder and hail in places, and these showers merging to give longer spells of rain, along with a gusty breeze. So really quite unsettled as we begin things across much of Scotland. Fewer showers in the east and the south of Scotland, but those showers are reaching Northern Ireland at this stage in the morning on Friday. Drier for a time for Northern England, North Wales. Here's the rain. It's slowly sinking southeastwards. It is fragmenting, so not quite as wet across the south and southeast as the rain clears, but a damp few hours, and eventually by the afternoon, much of that rain's out of the way. It turns drier then across England and Wales. Skies brightening, a fresher feel, not quite as humid as Thursday, but certainly a windy day in the north. Those winds gusty around hills and coasts and sending in lots of showers across northern and western Scotland as well as Northern Ireland. Following that drier end of the day in the south, the showers in the north ease slowly overnight. Higher pressure builds in for the start of the weekend, leading to a fine Saturday for many parts. Sunniest weather in the south and a very warm day to come in the south on Sunday, but to further rain in the far north.
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10: Good afternoon, this is the latest AI travel news from gbnews.com. The M3 westbound is closed at Junction 3 in Camberley. The M1 southbound has an obstruction between Junctions 26 and 25 in Nottingham South. The M60 anti-clockwise is under caution between Junctions 14 and 13 in Worsley West. The M62 westbound has queuing traffic between junctions 20 and 19 in Middleton. In Scotland, the M74 northbound has three lanes restricted between junction 1A at Polmody Road and junction 2 at Cambuslang Road. Across Wales, the M4 westbound from J24 Coldra to J26 Malpas is congested with possible delays. For more travel news, go to gbnews.com.
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8: 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Entrance must be 18 or over. 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
1: A very, very good afternoon to you. It's 5 p.m. Welcome to the Martin Daubby Show here on GB News, broadcasting for you loyal and faithful as ever from Westminster until 6. 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
13: We've been potentially, some would say, weak on Chagos in surrendering the Chagos Islands back.
14: Well, that was terrible.
13: To Mauritius, not back to Mauritius, to
14: Well, that
13: Mauritius.
14: Was terrible. They gave it over to people that shouldn't really have it, in my opinion. That was terrible.
13: Yeah.
1: Another Donald Trump bombshell from our girl Bev Turner in Washington, D.C. Trump has told GB News in a world exclusive that he might torpedo the Labour Party's Chagos Islands surrender deal after he blasted the deal as terrible. Trump told our Bev that Mauritius have no rights to the territory. Without the U.S. president's sign-off, of course, the deal is all but dead in the water. Here's the question. Will Trump kill the bill? And the Reform UK conference kicks off today in Birmingham, where Nigel Farage and his party are pledging to make £100 billion worth of spending cuts in its first 100 days in office were it to be elected. We'll have all the scoops live from the NEC in Birmingham, directly there in just a moment's time for you. And earlier on today, the French President Emmanuel Macron met with the Prime Minister in Downing Street, where the two agreed to deploy a new so-called surge team of police officers, gendarmes, to patrol the beaches in Normandy. But here's the point. Their new deployment consists of just 45 gendarmes over 150 miles of coastline. And that really is a thin blue line. Will we ever stop those pesky dinghies? Meanwhile, up to 350,000 furious Spaniards, as you can see on your screens there, that's just in Madrid, took to the nation's streets last night in a huge nationwide protest against uncontrolled immigration and soaring sex crime in Ceuta, with demands for their open borders Prime Minister Pedro Sanchez to immediately resign should Brits take inspiration from Spain and rain pain on our own ruling class.
15: Plan on welfare to get people off welfare who can work into work, and that will save GB News viewers a lot of money.
1: Yeah, the Conservative Party leader Kemi Badenoch has called on the Prime Minister today to make sweeping cuts to welfare and to scrap the Chagos Islands deal in order to raise £10 billion a year for defence. She sat down with our man Chris Ho. But here's the question. Is the leader of the opposition correct? And we should make a choice between welfare and warfare. That's coming up in your next hour. Welcome to the show. It's a pleasure to have your company. Donald Trump drops another truth bomb, a world exclusive with GB News, seeming to make the strongest indication yet that the Chagos Island deal could be dead in the water. Trump called it terrible. He said Mauritius has no right to the archipelagos there in the middle of the Indian Ocean. Their strategic importance being underlined by the war in Iran. And as he sees it, the abandonment of the United States by Sir Keir Starmer. Could Trump Kill the Bill. Plus, we'll be live in Birmingham at the Reform UK conference. The first up the ladder is Nigel Farage's outfit. They reckon they can save £100 billion a year in benefits cutbacks, and that's going to be in their first 100 days of government, should they get in. We'll be live from the NEC in a short moment's time, but before that, get into gbnews.com/yoursay as a way to do so, or scan the QR code on your screens now. But now it's time for your headlines, and here's Sam Francis.
16: Martin, thank you, and a good evening to you just after 5 o'clock. The top story tonight, Kemi Badenoch has accused Andy Burnham of kicking defence spending into the long grass as she set out plans for a £10 billion boost to the armed forces. The Conservative leader says the UK is facing growing threats from hostile states, pointing to a Russian-linked drone attack in Germany and a reported Iran-linked shutdown at a UK power plant. Her plans include reforming housing benefit, restoring the two-child benefit cap and ending VAT exemptions for motability cars. Labour, though, says the proposals amount to dodgy Tory economics, while the Prime Minister insists there is no problem with Labour's commitment to defence. So, speaking earlier, Kemi Badenoch said the Prime Minister must stop delaying decisions on defence spending.
17: National security doesn't just happen, we have to pay for it. And that means spending more money on defence. Being an island might make us feel safer, but it doesn't prevent conflict from coming to us. And let's be honest, conflict is coming. We must act now, because the defence of the nation is the first duty of government.
16: Migrant boat crossings have been at the top of the agenda as Andy Burnham held talks with Emmanuel Macron today at Downing Street. The Prime Minister welcomed the French President for discussions on channel crossings, on defence and wider UK-EU relations. The talks are part of a wider UK-French effort to step up enforcement on the French coast and stop small boats before they set off. The Conservatives, though, say the rise of so-called mega dinghies show the government has failed to smash the gangs. Meanwhile, 80 people have died after a migrant boat got into difficulty off the coast of Gran Canaria. Spain's Maritime Rescue Service says more than 120 people had been on board when emergency responders were called. Rescuers reached the boat around midnight and brought survivors ashore. The vessel had reportedly left the Gambia 27 days earlier. Here, four people accused of murdering a newborn baby girl in Sheffield are set to stand trial next year. The baby, referred to in court as Baby S, was found dead at a house in Hollywell Heights in the Wickerbank area on Sunday. The court heard that the baby had suffered 33 wounds from 15 separate stabbings. A 15-year-old girl, who cannot be named for legal reasons, has also appeared in court, charged with perverting the course of justice. The Green Party leader Zach Polanski says he does intend to stand in the Holborn and St Pancras by-election, triggered, of course, by Sir Keir Starmer's exit from Parliament. The contest will decide who replaces the former Prime Minister in the seat that he represented before leaving the Commons. Sir Keir announced he was quitting as an MP on Tuesday this week as Parliament returned from its summer recess. It came despite previously insisting he would remain as a backbencher until the next election. B&Q and Five Guys are among hundreds of UK businesses named by the government for paying staff below the minimum wage. More than 600 employers have been ordered to repay affected workers, with £4 million returned in outstanding wages. The firms have also been issued penalties worth £7 million. B&Q, though, says the underpayments were unintentional, while Five Guys blamed technical differences in how payroll rules applied. And Gloria Steinem, one of the most influential feminist campaigners and journalists of her generation, has sadly died at the age of 92. A post on her official Instagram page says she passed away peacefully at her home in New York City. Steinem became one of the leading voices on the women's movement in the 1970s, campaigning on reproductive rights, equality, and the role of women in public and professional life. Those are the 5 o'clock headlines for you. More now, still to come with Martin.
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1: Thank you, Sam. Top story this afternoon, of course, today, Reform UK's conference gets underway in Birmingham at the NEC Centre. The first day brings together senior reform figures and industry leaders at the party's treasury at the Business Leaders' Day, as the party's treasury spokesperson, Robert Jenrick, has promised an astonishing £100 billion worth in spending savings in the first 100 days of Reform government, should they get elected. Now, that is a lot of wonga in not a lot of time. Does that stand up to credibility? Let's have a chat. I'm delighted to join in the studio by the former Conservative MP and the Home Office Minister, Tom Perscobe. Tom, welcome to Westminster. We're about to go to the NEC Centre to speak with Catherine Forser, our correspondent there. She's lining up a special guest for us. Ahead of that, there seems to be a minds bigger than yours contest going on at the moment about benefits cuts. Who can make the biggest benefits cuts to the taxpayer? £100 billion is the figure coming from Reform UK. Kemi Badenoch, meanwhile, is going for a mere £35 billion. So, do you think Reform's figures stack up?
19: I think we need to see the detail. And I think the central diagnosis of the fact that...
1: Do you think Reform's figures stack up?
19: I think we need to see the detail. And I think the central diagnosis of the fact that...

0: been all over the place when it comes to where they stand on that. That is one of the areas that Kemi has come forward today, been very clear what Conservative policy is. We would reverse that, and we would put that money towards spending the additional sums on defence that I think all of us would think sensible.
1: Robert Jenrick is going to unveil the figures later on today. Kemi Badenoch, we're going to come to in a short moment's time. She sat down with Chris Hope to talk about how money should be spent on defence, not benefits, warfare, not welfare. But I wanted to just get a quick chart on the screen, if we may. This is what happened under the Conservatives, because a lot of people keep saying, great policy ideas from the Tories, but why didn't you do any of it when you were in power? Here's the benefits spend under the Conservatives. You can see quite clearly there that every single year, I think bar one, in 2013, the benefits bill ballooned under the Conservatives from $193 billion per year in 2010 when David Cameron was a Prime Minister to $287 billion there at the tail end of Rishi Sunak's tenure. That's $94 billion additional per year over that period. So do you think it's a bit rich for the Conservatives now to be saying, hey, don't worry, lads, we're the ones that are going to cut our benefits bill when you didn't do it in 14 years?
0: I don't, actually. And one of the reasons for that is that Ian Duncan Smith was much derided when he announced universal credit. And the principles that sat beneath that policy were absolutely right. That work should pay. You shouldn't be better off out of work on benefits than those getting up in the morning, going to work, putting a shift in, having all those responsibilities at home, but getting on and doing that regardless. That link is really important. That is what underpins the policy that Kemi is taking forward today. That's exactly the principle that sits behind the two-child benefit cap. You know, that fairness to
1: but
0: the
1: taxpayer.
0: But there
1: wasn't a clamp down.
0: Who ultimately have to fund this.
1: There was a handout.
0: But we've proven that we're able to do that major reform. In fact, one of the reforms in government during my time was around trying to take out work disincentives that mean that disabled people step back from taking on work opportunities. One in five disabled people would try work with the right support, needs a major structural reform to deal with that. The reform was drawn up. The problem was that we ran out of time at the end of that parliament to legislate for it. This government should be getting on and doing that, because this is a matter of fairness. We should also be supporting people to have the dignity of work. There's so much benefit that people get from being in work, preparing for you know, their family, being able to care for their family.
1: Tom, you're pushing an open door in terms of the sentiment of what you're saying with our viewers and listeners. You know, the one thing that infuriates GB News viewers, perhaps more than anything apart from controlled immigration, is the notion of something for nothing culture, which is now seemingly baked in to the British way of life. Now, of course, a lot of that happened during lockdowns. Now, we can all say it was a unique set of circumstances, but that set the tone, where suddenly people say, I can say I've got a mental health condition here, and the mental health became the new bad back. A lot of that happened on the Conservative watch. There was time to try and clamp down, less of face-to-face interviews, all the tough things that Kemi Badenoch is saying now. So while undeniably people agree with the direction of travel and the sentiment, I'll put it to you again, looking at the figures, why should we trust the Conservatives?
0: Because I think there is a credible set of policies that Kemi and Helen Whateley have come forward with to deliver on this. You know, it's easy, I think, for politicians to go and say, we're going to cut this amount of money from the welfare bill. You need the actual credible policies that sit underneath that. That's why that two-child benefit cap policy is the right one. It's why the foreign national individuals and their access to benefits is the right policy decision. It's why, you know, reinstating that really clear principle that underpinned UC at the very outset of it is the right thing to do.
1: No.
0: These are obvious places that we ought to be spending money, and Kemi and the team are setting out credible policies that will actually deliver on this.
1: So no benefits for people born overseas?
0: That is the position that, as I understand it, has been set out as Conservative policy. But you're also right to touch on how COVID has such a profound impact when it came to the welfare system. I think we need to reverse that. I think when you look at, for example, mental health conditions, I would argue that when it comes to things like personal independence payment or other welfare that sits around that, surely what should be most important is getting people well. That should be, in my view, the award. That should be the support. And I often wonder that if the Department of Health and the NHS were responsible for paying the welfare bill that meets some of the needs of those individuals who aren't getting the mental health treatment that they ought to be getting, perhaps we'd have better outcomes. That should be where our focus is, with a proper join-up across government to get better outcomes for people.
1: Quickly, before we go to the NEC, Andy Burnham is making the right noises. He has

0: He'd been in the job 5 minutes. But he is saying we want to clamp down on benefits. But do you have any faith that that's going to happen?
1: None at all. I think, look, this is the Labour Party that couldn't even deliver a few billion quid's worth of savings because there just isn't the political will to do it. You've got no difference now in terms of Labour MPs and their outlook on the world and the political realities that they're in. None of that has changed. You may have changed the figurehead, but that political will, that sentiment, that feeling, that view of the world and that outlook on these things just simply hasn't changed. I don't think there's any route to this Labour government delivering credible welfare reform, which is a betrayal of the British people. It's a betrayal of taxpayers. And it means that we're going to continue to have sky-high borrowing costs. And it means that we're not able to fund things like defence in the way that we ought to be, despite John Healey having resigned as defence secretary and now seemingly reneging on this as Chancellor.
0: Tom, beautiful stuff. Stick with us because we are now going to the NEC. Of course, Reform UK are beginning day one of their conference there today. Let's go to our political correspondent, Chief Political Correspondent, Catherine Forster, who is there for us in Birmingham. Catherine Forster, Tom Perskill back here in London saying he'd like to see some of Reform UK's figures because £100 billion sounds like a nice big number, but the devil is in the detail.
2: Yeah, I would really like to see Reform's figures as well. And I did suggest to Lee Anderson that some people might think the number 100 billion is a big, round, shiny number, and in 100 days, also a big, round, shiny number. So the devil will be in the detail. But Reform are claiming that they can save £50 billion on welfare, £20 to £30 billion on other departments, and £28 billion on debt interest. So we'll be all ears to get the detail on that. I mean, the 20 to 30 billion on other departments, I think it's worth bearing in mind that there have been the spending plans that this current government have that were set by Rachel Reeves. There was pretty tight constraints and cuts effectively baked into the government spending for the back end of this parliament. So it's already going to be very difficult. So areas that, you know, prisons have been squeezed for a long time, and we're seeing the consequences of that, aren't we, with the fact that we're having these early prisoner releases and the government is tying itself in knots trying to stop some of that happening. But look, today is business day. Reform saying it's their biggest conference ever. I was here last year. I have to say the space is humongous. I saw Nigel Farage floating by a little bit earlier, trailing a lot of photographers and press. It isn't as busy on the floor as usual, but I don't think it's fair to compare it because this is business day. It's all about schmoozing business leaders. We've got people here from Meta, from TikTok. There's a massive JCB tractor over there. This is about business. We've heard from Robert Jenrick, the economy spokesman, these plans. Richard Tice, the deputy leader, the business spokesman, has been pontificating at various events. He was talking about AI data centres a little while later. But really, tomorrow everything gears up because we'll hear from Nigel Farage. He will be talking to Jordan Bardella, the guy who could be French Prime Minister next year if Emmanuel Macron is booted out and if Marine Le Pen comes in as president. And we know that they've been talking about the small boats, how they might stop them. There may be some sort of announcement, we think, tomorrow, because he may take a very different approach to that of President Macron. And, well, the 660 million that we've given to the French so far to help us smash the gangs and stop the boats, and yet they keep coming. Okay, the numbers are down, but we did have that horrendously big mega dinghy, didn't we, just a couple of weeks ago, with 230 migrants on board.
0: Okay, Catherine Forster, thank you very, very much indeed. Of course, today is the first day warming up to the main events tomorrow and Saturday. Incredible to think, actually, that Jordan Bardella there, the perhaps the next French president, Emmanuel Macron's at Downing Street today, but he could be on his way out. He's disliked, hated almost. And a sea change of political endeavours that side of the channel could mean Bardella's the president, does a deal with Nigel Farage, sitting in those boats, all to play for, exciting times ahead. Gaffer Enforcer, magnificent. You've been great today. See you again soon. Back to Westminster, Tom Persclough. These days are important in a business legitimacy, getting the blue chip companies in. But let's be honest, most people are excited about things like that. Jordan Bardella, the future potential president of France, has already said he would do a deal to stop the boats. That's what people want to hear, to stop this madness on the borders.
1: I think that's right. And that stands in very stark contrast to this government's policy, which is simply now to reduce the numbers and not stop the problem altogether. And I think that perhaps works for Andy Burnham in the short term in terms of trying to say to voters we're making progress, but it just won't do. And they're breathtakingly complacent on this. Those sorts of solutions, if Bardella stands up and says there'll be a returns agreement with the French, which means that all of those individuals are detained and removed back to France, that's quite difficult for him in some respects politically at home. But if it means that those migrants are then not making their journeys across France to get to those northern beaches to come here to the UK, there's a lot of benefit and a lot of political capital in that. So it'd be fascinating to see how that plays when he stands up and expresses what he's thinking.
0: And I think we'll also hear more detail about enforcing all those southern borders, making France a fortress. So there's not the throughput to Calais. No, joined up thinking across the channel. Wouldn't it be beautiful to have an ally over the channel rather than someone like Macron who's always saying mais non. Tom Persclough, you've been superb. Stick with us. I'd like to have some more of your company throughout the rest of the show. Next, as we just said, the French President Emmanuel Macron met with our Prime Minister Andy Burnham in Downing Street earlier on. There we go, where the two of them agreed to deploy a new so-called surge team of gendarmes to patrol the beaches. But here's the problem. The surge team is 45 coppers. 45! Over 150 miles. That's one every 3.5 miles. Seriously, lads, I've been to bigger barbecues. And also next, Donald Trump has told GB News in a world exclusive he might torpedo Labour's Chagos Island surrender deal if it's put back on the table by Andy Burnham. It's all kicking off, and that's here next on GB News, Britain's number one news channel.
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10: Liverpool boss Andoni Iraola has insisted new signing Bradley Barcola only had eyes for Anfield this summer. The Frenchman joined from PSG in a deal that could be worth £123 million. Iraola said, "We are very happy with Bradley. Our priority was to sign a very good player in that position. I liked from him that he only wanted Liverpool. That is a good first sign, being the player that he is and the things that he has won." Iraola's Liverpool reign has got off to a tricky start after two draws. The Reds face Ipswich Town on Friday evening. That's the latest sport. 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
0: Welcome back. Time is 25 past five with me, Martin Daubney, here on GB News. Now, let's get back now to the NEC, to Birmingham, and join GB News' chief political correspondent at the Reform UK conference. And I believe you've got a guest for us there, Catherine, a very special guest. Over to you.
2: Yes, a very special guest, Jonathan Gullis. Viewers might remember him as a Conservative MP who was a massive supporter of Boris Johnson. But these days, he is the Reform leader of Newcastle under Lyme Council. Thank you very much, Jonathan, for coming on. Can I first ask you, the Daily Tea podcast, Nick Candy told them that Kemi Badenoch had asked Boris Johnson to stand in the Clacton by-election. Is this something you've heard, and what do you make of that claim?
7: I've personally not heard of it, and if he did ask it, well, it would have been great fun to watch that by-election take place, but the result would have still been what we saw, which is a resounding victory for Nigel Farage and for Reform UK.
2: Do you think Boris Johnson is totally done? Because you were a massive supporter of him, but do you think the Boris wave has finished off his chance of ever coming back?
7: I think there's many betrayals that Conservative voters and members, like I used to be, have felt when that Boris Johnson premiership was taking place, the mass migration through the Boris wave, as you rightly pointed out, but also the net zero agenda, doubling down on trying to impose electric vehicles upon the British people, sending lots of money overseas in order to meet climate targets, but actually deindustrialising our country, seeing the ceramic sector bleed to death and go offshore, or indeed just shut down altogether, which is hundreds of jobs directly in the factories and thousands of jobs in the supply chains that have been affected. And I'm still angry and upset during that time when that once-in-a-lifetime opportunity to really reshape the country, and it was blown.
2: Well, the Conservative Party has certainly been on quite a journey. But you guys, a year ago, were sort of sweeping everything before you on 32% or so far ahead of everybody else. You managed to get rid of Keir Starmer, but it's sort of backfired for you, hasn't it? Because now you've got a guy as Prime Minister who talks like a normal person, he's very affable. They've had a bump in the polls, and at the moment, you're sort of a bit level with Labour. There was even one poll that the Tories overtook you. How confident are you that Nigel Farage is going to be Prime Minister?
7: I have every confidence, because at the end of the day, the next election will be a very clear fight between Labour and Reform UK. And Andy Burnham is enjoying the bounce where he's not having to make any serious long-term decisions. We keep hearing on GDP regarding 3% on defence, if that's going to be met or not. We keep getting mixed messages. We had the six different positions on early prison release. We still see the small boats coming across in their droves, as we saw over the summer, in those mega dinghies of 200 plus occupants in them. And actually, all the only thing he's spreading to every postcode is illegal migrants at the moment with his plans that he's putting forward. So I think there's a lot of talk, a lot of hype, but when the rubber hits the road, the reality is going to stick. And the fact of the matter is, the markets are the ones saying this themselves. Look at the 10-year and 30-year gilt markets, the bond markets. Massive increase in recent times. And that means billions of pounds of taxpayers' money not going on our NHS, not going on our schools, not going to supporting councils. It's instead going to just pay the debt interest.
2: Well, Jonathan Gullis, thank you very much for talking to us. I think the government would say gilt yields are going up right across the world. And of course, they would remind us of the very unfortunate escapade with Liz Truss. But thank you very much indeed for talking to us. Back to you in the studio, Martin.
0: Thank you, Catherine. Thank you, Jonathan Gullis, there, NEC Centre, the Reform UK conference. Back through to there throughout the rest of the coming days. And indeed, we'll be at all the party conferences throughout the rest of the autumn. Moving on, another bombshell exclusive for GB News, because the US President, Donald Trump, has granted GB News a world-exclusive interview. Our woman in DC, GB News presenter Bev Turner, put a range of probing questions to the most powerful man on the planet, including this one on the future of the Chagos Islands.
12: The other suggestion might be that because we've been potentially, some would say, weak on Chagos, in surrendering the Chagos Islands back to Mauritius, not back to Mauritius, to Mauritius.
13: Well, that was terrible. They gave it over to people that shouldn't really have it, in my opinion. That was terrible.
12: Yeah, well, that may be coming back on your desk again now, we believe, under the new Prime Minister. We haven't had confirmation.
13: Shouldn't have done that, and they couldn't even use it. It was like they were giving it to people that nobody even knows if they have any right to it. That was your previous government.
12: Yeah.
13: I think your new prime minister will have to look at that. But that was very bad. We were flying planes much further than necessary because your country wasn't able to give it to us. It was terrible.
12: Mm.
13: Look, your country's changed a lot. I hope you know that.
0: Superb stuff there from Bev Turner with Donald Trump. 7 p.m. tonight, you can catch the full interview. But let's get my next guest in there for a bit of critical analysis of what Donald Trump said there. Delighted to be joined by the Democrats commentator, Kyvan Shroff. Kyvan, welcome to the show. It's a pleasure to have your company. Donald Trump is unpredictable. He changes his mind quite a lot. Initially, he seemed ambivalent about the Chagos Islands deal, and then the Iranian war happened, and he felt abandoned by Sir Keir Starmer. The importance of the Chagos Islands came into stark relief, its key strategic location. And don't forget, if Donald Trump doesn't sign that deal off, it's dead in the water. Donald Trump there just called the deal terrible, saying he believes that Mauritius had no right to it. Do you think Donald Trump could kill the bill?
14: He absolutely could. He is mercurial in that sense, and he's very vindictive. I think the bigger picture here, though, at least from the American view, is that Donald Trump wants to blame everyone else in the world for the problems he caused by starting this war with Iran, which he, again, for us, campaigned on not doing. So that's the central issue here. And now he's saying he's not going to work with allies like Britain, or one of our strongest allies in the world. And he's already alienated so many others like Canada over things like tariffs. So Trump's going to be out of office in a short period of time. And I think the question for America is, do we want to be standing alone on the world stage when that happens?
0: But I guess the counterpoint to that would be Donald Trump extended the, he wanted to be helped by allies around the world, and nobody came to his call, to America's call. And so Donald Trump no doubt would say he put America first. And he's putting America first with Diego Garcia because, you know, let's face it, he probably doesn't care about what Andy Burnham thinks about the Chagos Islands, but he might say, well, but I want to keep them. And that's the point.
14: But how is it putting America first to start a global conflict and then beg for help that you didn't get support for going into this conflict? Now, soldiers are dead. The administration won't even properly tally the deaths of these soldiers. Very disrespectful comments being made, not taking this war seriously, denying service members and their families of lost members here benefits because they won't call this a war.
0: Kyvan,
14: and gas prices and the daily effects for Americans are insane.
0: With respect. Kyvan, all of that is incredibly important, but I'm attempting to have a conversation about the Chagos Islands and its strategic implications for the United States and the UK. My point being, Donald Trump's America First position would be to kill this deal to ensure that America maintained access to it for future use. And so that's what I'm
14: Donald
0: saying.
14: Trump
0: he has the power. Will
14: that.
0: He wield it?
14: Let me tell you, Donald Trump has never heard of this. He's not paid any attention to it. If it comes across his radar, it's, is my ally doing the thing I want to bully them into doing or not? He'll change his mind based on the day or who writes a big enough check. That is
0: what
14: we've seen from this administration.
0: Yeah, I agree. And so back to my first point, now that Donald Trump does understand what the Chagos Islands is, does understand Diego Garcia's, well, he's clearly said that the raids on the Middle East now, in Iran, or potentially any time in the future, would be much easier if they're conducted via Diego Garcia. So it's, my point is, putting your clear dislike for Donald Trump to one side, geography is in the favor of Donald Trump keeping control of Diego Garcia. That's my point.
14: And I guess you've made it.
0: And so therefore, the deal could be killed.
14: Absolutely. I mean, we started the conversation by agreeing that Donald Trump is unpredictable, mercurial, and vengeful. So it's anything could happen, I guess, if that's the conversation you want to have. I don't know if that's useful to your viewers.
0: It is. because that's the point. Great. I think Donald Trump, you know, I mean, I don't see why you find that so perplexing.
14: Oh, I don't. Like, you just seem to be pressing me on something that's basic and that we agreed on, which is that we don't know. So is that helpful? We don't know.
0: Okay, Kaimer Schroff, we should part friends. Great to have you coming on the show today. Thank you very much indeed.
14: Bye.
0: Now, as a reminder, don't miss Donald Trump, the interview tonight from 7 p.m. UK time, right here on GB News exclusively, followed by a very special show reviewing that world exclusive sit down with Al Bev and that man there, Donald Trump, the most powerful man in the planet, despite what Ivan Schroff thinks. That's right. I want to get your thoughts and opinions. Please get in touch. Get involved in the conversation. GBnews.com/your say. Now, still to come, the French President Emmanuel Macron met with the Prime Minister Andy Burnham at Downing Street today, offering a so-called surge team of police force officers to patrol the beaches. But here's the problem. That team is 45 strong, 45 gendarmes across 150 miles. Seriously, I've been to bigger stag do's. But now if you're traveling home from school or from work, here is your traffic and travel update. Don't stick with us. Stay safe. See you soon.
15: Good afternoon. This is the latest AI travel news from gbnews.com. The M6 southbound is affected by a collision at Junction 16 in Crewe and Stoke West. The M1 northbound has an obstruction between Junctions 30 and 31 in Worksop. The M6 northbound has lane closures between Junctions 24 and 25 in Ashton in Makerfield. And the M1 southbound has a lane closure at Junction 40 in Ossett. In Scotland, the M74 northbound is queuing between Junction 1A at Polmady Road and Junction 2 at Cambuslang Road. Across Wales, the M4 westbound from J24 Coldra to J26 Malpas is congested with possible delays. For more travel news, go to gbnews.com.
16: 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Rest of today, it turns increasingly wet in many parts of the UK. That rain then slowly moves south overnight into tomorrow, followed by frequent showers with low pressure in charge. A lot of wet weather around, but we need the rain, of course, and we'll see plenty of it overnight. Initially, Northern Ireland, Southern Scotland, Northern England seeing the heavy and persistent rain move in. It then starts to sink south overnight into parts of Wales, the Midlands, Eastern England, followed by frequent showers into the north and west of Scotland, Northern Ireland as well. Drier towards the south and southeast, a lot of cloud, and a warm, muggy night to come in the south, much fresher further north, where we start the day on Friday with those heavy downpours, even some thunder and hail in places, and these showers merging to give longer spells of rain, along with a gusty breeze. So really quite unsettled as we begin things across much of Scotland. Fewer showers in the east and the south of Scotland, but those showers are reaching Northern Ireland at this stage in the morning on Friday. Drier for a time for Northern England, North Wales. Here's the rain. It's slowly sinking southeastwards. It is fragmenting, so not quite as wet across the south and southeast as the rain clears, but a damp few hours, and eventually by the afternoon, much of that rain's out of the way. It turns drier then across England and Wales. Skies brightening, a fresher feel, not quite as humid as Thursday, but certainly a windy day in the north. Those winds gusty around hills and coasts and sending in lots of showers across northern and western Scotland as well as Northern Ireland. Following that drier end of the day in the south, the showers in the north ease slowly overnight. Higher pressure builds in for the start of the weekend, leading to a fine Saturday for many parts. Sunniest weather in the south and a very warm day to come in the south on Sunday, but further rain in the far north.
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0: Welcome back. Time is 5:39. You're with me, Martin Daubney, here on GB News. Now, witch hunts against British Special Forces are putting the country's safety at risk. That's according to the new head of the association representing SAS soldiers, Ed Butler, a former SAS commander himself, has made an unprecedented intervention accusing the government of not having the backs of personnel. I'm delighted to be joined now by the new president of the SAS Regimental Association and the former Special Forces commander, Ed Butler. Ed is coming up in a moment's time. Ed Butler, thank you for your patience. I know we had to drop you last night because Donald Trump came up. I'm so sorry, but I'm delighted to have your company now. This is an extraordinary intervention from yourself. You've spoken out and you're mobilising what I hear so often from SAS operatives. They feel abandoned and now you believe it's putting the country at risk.
19: Yes, I think the first point is that I'm in a position as the president of the SAS, as a retired officer, that I can speak out. I'm retired and I'm not part of the Ministry of Defence. Many of our service people, the serving SAS men and retired veterans, are not in a position to speak out. So it's down to me to state their case and make it very clear to the government with what they're doing with the Northern Ireland Troubles Bill is not right.
0: It's an incredible thing. I know every time I have SAS personnel on, it's very difficult for you to speak out because it's so unusual, because you're so loyal, you're so devout to the Crown, to the country. It's an astonishing thing for you to have spoken out. You must feel very, very disappointed to have done so.
19: Yeah, I mean, it's unusual to come out of the shadows. As you know, the SAS operates behind the shadows for all the obvious reasons, to protect our security and make sure we can deliver operations on behalf of the country and the government. But I think where we've got this situation with the malicious and fictitious acts undertaken under the Northern Ireland Troubles Bill, of taking our veterans, some of whom are in their 60s, 70s and 80s, for incidents which took place 40, 50 years ago. And I think what people fail to understand is not only the context of why the SAS and the Army was deployed in Northern Ireland on behalf of the government, directed by the state, working with the police under the civil powers, that we were there to save lives. And the SAS in particular had a very clear role of what it was to do, was to bring the perpetrators of violence to justice, to detain them, prevent them from killing and maiming and murdering not just servicemen and women, but policemen and civilians, that we were there to try and help the peace process. And our contribution was significant over the many years of getting the IRA to the peace table and the Good Friday Agreement.
0: Ed Butler, Sir Keir Starmer, the human rights lawyer to the core. He's now history. He's been consigned to the political dustbin. Lord Hermer, his Attorney General, has met a similar fate. We have a new Prime Minister now in Andy Burnham. What would you like him to do, Ed?
19: Well, I think your first point with Keir Starmer and Hermer, you know, they're civil rights lawyers. And this is the trouble with the Northern Ireland's bill. We're trying people, or they're persecuting and prosecuting people under a law which didn't exist when those soldiers were operating in Northern Ireland. In terms of the new administration, we are very hopeful that they will take a different tack on this. We want them to publish the amendments which we have put forward to them. We did that over the previous 9 months to Starmer and Hermer, but I'm afraid they just gave us warm words and platitudes and took no action. So we want them to publish those amendments before they go forward to the House so we can discuss them with them. We want him to particularly discuss what he means by the Hillsborough approach, which I think is very unclear. Is that just going to come down on the side of the victims and not on the on those people within the military who serve this country? And lastly, back the SAS and the members of the armed forces and make sure that if you call on them in the next couple of years, and I think, you know, that the threat from Russia and other states is clear and present, that you want those people to stand up. Because if you don't back them, and this is all about trust and the military covenant, they won't be there in the hour of need. And I think this is a really important point which the new Prime Minister, the new Secretary of State in Northern Ireland and Defence Secretary need to understand.
0: Okay, Ed Butler, thank you for coming out of the shadows. Thank you for speaking to us today on GB News. Pleasure to have your company. And as I always say, thank you for your service. And that's the new president of the SAS Regimental Association, former Special Forces Commander, Ed Butler. Thank you. It's been a pleasure. Now, a government spokesperson has told GB News this. Our commitment to all of our service personnel and veterans is unshakable, and there is no question of personnel being prosecuted for having followed the rules. The previous government's Legacy Act was unworkable and offered a path to immunity for terrorists responsible for the overwhelming majority of troubles-related deaths. There was absolutely no equivalence between the lawful service of our military personnel and the sickening actions of the terrorists, and that will be clear in the bill, along with a raft of new protections for veterans. Coming up next, the French President Emmanuel Macron met with our Prime Minister Andy Burnham today, offering a so-called surge team of gendarmes. There's only one problem. There's only 45 of them. How on earth will that stop Le Boats? That's next, but first, if you're in search of some holiday sun, here is the forecast of some of your top European destinations.
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23: Hello there. Hot weather is returning to parts of Europe with high pressure dominating through the rest of this week and into the weekend. A weak weather front will move into parts of Portugal through Friday, but any cloud and rain won't last all that long before sunny and hot weather develops across parts of Spain and into France. Also quite hot as we head towards the Mediterranean. A chance of showers though across the Mediterranean, but they don't look particularly heavy. So plenty of dry, warm and hot weather around. Bye-bye.
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0: Welcome back. 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You're with me, Martin Daubney, here on GB News. Now, great news. Hurrah. The Prime Minister welcomed President Macron to Downing Street today, and the French and the UK stepped up their efforts to tackle those pesky dinghies. The Prime Minister has taken to social media and claimed his government will restore order and control on our borders, saying Britain can't solve this issue without France. Now, brace yourselves, because a new special police unit is being put into place, a so-called surge unit. But guess what? It contains 45 coppers. Seriously. Let's now speak with the former independent chief inspector of borders and immigration, John Vine. John, you can no doubt taste my cynicism. 45 gendarmes. That brings a whole new phrase to the thin blue line, because it's 150 miles long, that front. That's one copper every 3.5 miles. It's pathetic.
5: Yeah, hi, Martin. Well, yes, it's a very low number. I think it's really a gesture, isn't it? I mean, here we have, you know, the Prime Minister and the President of France meeting and congratulating themselves on the progress that's been made between the two countries in reducing the figures this year. And it seems to me to be a gesture of support. But actually, you know, there's a real issue with boats actually setting off from Normandy now. You know, as we've discussed before in this programme, you know, they're setting off from Belgium and Normandy and trying to evade some of the law enforcement. So 45 officers just won't go very far. You know, by the time you've divided them into three shifts, that's even fewer, you know, 11 at any one time, probably on duty.
0: Yeah, and that means one gendarme every 10 miles. You know, there's an irony, is there not, that Emmanuel Macron is over here to unveil the Bayeux Tapestry, because that commemorated a naval invasion from France of small boats coming over here. I mean, it's almost like history is repeating itself. And there's no wonder that it feels like it's one in the eye for British taxpayers when all this nonsense is costing us a thick end of £1 billion.
5: Well, I'm not quite sure. Have the 45 been thrown in with the existing 600-odd million, or is there a surcharge for this? But at the end of the day, you know, a lot of money is being spent. And what the government would say, to be fair, to the officers who are at the front line, is that the figures are looking better this year. But as I pointed out before, last year was the second highest year on record. And we have to remember that, you know, the Home Secretary came back from his holiday in 2018 when 299 people crossed the channel. So we're still a long way from those sort of figures.
0: And let's face it, John Boyne, the mega dinghy that comes into Britain now is bigger than anything that brought the Norman conquest over. I mean, seriously.
5: Yes, I think the average size now of boats is 80, which is, you know, more than double what it used to be only a couple of years ago. So, you know, the migrant gangs are now getting people into bigger craft. They're taxiing up and down the coast, picking up passengers, almost like a sort of a shuttle service. And that puts more people at risk, of course, because they're travelling further across one of the busiest sea lanes in the world, which is, you know, it really disregards health and safety almost completely.
0: You know, I wonder actually if we should get the school children of Britain to make a new tapestry where we put dinghies in it. Yeah, because this is now becoming literally part of the fabric of our nation, and people are starting to feel like it's a bit of a stitch-up. They're having to pay all this money for nothing to happen. John Vine, we have to leave it there. Sorry for my atrocious puns. It's been a long day. Always a pleasure to have you on the show, John Vine. Thank you very much indeed. Thanks. Now, I'll be back tomorrow. I'm coming for Patrick Christie's Live tomorrow night because there's a studio audience, and I'm looking forward to that. It's going to be magnificent. Tomorrow, 3 till 6, it's Marco Blanco, Mark White. Up next, of course, the queen of primetime debate, the one, the only, Michelle Jubry. Jubes, what's on your menu?
6: Martin, that will be a show not to miss. That live one, I'll certainly be watching. Coming up tonight, though, do you remember, folks, last night I spoke to you about some of the state of what's been going on at the vigils for those lads whose cars smashed into and killed those two coppers? Well, it turns out now that multiple schools are going to be closed because one funeral for one of these lads is taking place. What is actually going on in this country? We also need to speak as well. I'm sorry, but illegal migration. At what point are politicians actually going to realise the real strength of feeling going on about this issue? See you in a sec.
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8: 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Rest of today, it turns increasingly wet in many parts of the UK. That rain then slowly moves south overnight into tomorrow, followed by frequent showers with low pressure in charge. A lot of wet weather around, but we need the rain, of course, and we'll see plenty of it overnight. Initially, Northern Ireland, Southern Scotland, Northern England seeing the heavy and persistent rain move in. It then starts to sink south overnight into parts of Wales, the Midlands, Eastern England, followed by frequent showers into the north and west of Scotland, Northern Ireland as well. Drier towards the south and southeast, a lot of cloud, and a warm, muggy night to come in the south, much fresher further north, where we start the day on Friday with those heavy downpours, even some thunder and hail in places, and these showers merging to give longer spells of rain, along with a gusty breeze. So really quite unsettled as we begin things across much of Scotland. Fewer showers in the east and the south of Scotland, but those showers are reaching Northern Ireland at this stage in the morning on Friday. Drier for a time for Northern England, North Wales. Here's the rain. It's slowly sinking southeastwards. It is fragmenting, so not quite as wet across the south and southeast as the rain clears, but a damp few hours, and eventually by the afternoon, much of that rain's out of the way. It turns drier then across England and Wales. Skies brightening, a fresher feel, not quite as humid as Thursday, but certainly a windy day in the north. Those winds gusty around hills and coasts and sending in lots of showers across northern and western Scotland as well as Northern Ireland. Following that drier end of the day in the south, the showers in the north ease slowly overnight. Higher pressure builds in for the start of the weekend, leading to a fine Saturday for many parts. Sunniest weather in the south and a very warm day to come in the south on Sunday, but to further rain in the far north.
7: Today, clouds overhead, total zen within. 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
10: Good evening, this is the latest AI travel news from gbnews.com. The M1 southbound is closed at junction 14 in Milton Keynes, and the M6 southbound has an obstruction between junctions 15 and 14 in Stone. The M1 southbound is also slow between junctions 29 and 28 in Mansfield, with queuing on the slip road. In Scotland, the M90 northbound has two lanes restricted at junction 1 in Scotstown, causing queues. Across Wales, the A55 at Britannia Bridge is affected by disruption. For more travel news, go to gbnews.com.
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12: 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UK only. Entrance must be 18 or over. Lines close at 4 p.m. on the 23rd of October. Please check the closing time if listening or watching on demand.
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15: Hello there, it's 6 o'clock. I'm Michelle Dewberry and this is Jubes & Co.
16: Your country was not there to help me.
15: Well, that was Donald Trump speaking to GB News when asked if he would step up and help us defend the Falklands if the need ever arose. A question for you. Do you think our inaction when it came to Iran and the Strait of Hormuz will come back to haunt us? And worry not, these not-so-small boats, yes, they've got a plan. 45 new coppers in France. Apparently, that's what's been promised off the back of Macron and Burnham's chats last night. Some people are saying it's an insult. I think that's quite mild. Meanwhile, there's widespread protests in Spain now across the invasion of Ceuta. I can tell you right now, people have had enough. When will politicians sit up and actually listen and understand the fury of people now, not just in Britain, but widespread? I'm asking you, what do you think it will take? And do you remember last night I showed you some of the absolute carnage that's been going on at some of these vigils for the guys whose car killed the serving police officer? Well, get this. Now, because of potential disruption due to one of the funerals taking place, multiple schools are closing. I beg your pardon? I've got all of that and more. I want to ask you, would you get in a driverless taxi? That's what's launched in London today. And actually, more broadly, are you worried about jobs actually being lost to things like AI? What will the future mean for your job? Coming up tonight with my panel, the Tory peer Lord Colby Ranger and the co-founder of Navarra Media, Aaron Bastani. But first, let's cross and give you the 6 o'clock news. And I can tell you now, it says it in bold, so I know he's written it himself, because I've got to say, it's my very favourite newsreader, Sam Francis.
8: Don't know what you're talking about, Michelle. Someone else must have hacked the system. Anyway, the top story tonight at 6. Kemi Badenoch has accused Andy Burnham of kicking defence spending into the long grass as she set out plans for a £10 billion boost to the armed forces. The Conservative leader says the UK faces growing threats from hostile states, pointing to a Russian-linked drone attack in Germany and a reported Iran-linked shutdown at a small UK power plant. Her plan includes reforming housing benefit, restoring the two-child benefit cap and ending VAT exemptions for motability cars. Labour, though, says the proposals amount to dodgy Tory economics, while the Prime Minister insists there is no problem with Labour's commitment to defence. Speaking earlier, Kemi Badenoch said the Prime Minister must stop delaying decisions on defence spending.
17: National security doesn't just happen, we have to pay for it. And that means spending more money on defence. Being an island might make us feel safer, but it doesn't prevent conflict from coming to us. And let's be honest, conflict is coming. We must act now, because the defence of the nation is the first duty of government.
18: Andy Burnham has hosted Emmanuel Macron as his first foreign leader in Downing Street today, with small boat crossings at the top of the agenda. Number 10 says the Prime Minister and French President discussed how to scale up efforts to tackle illegal migration across the Channel. The pair also discussed the UK's push for closer ties with Europe, as well as defence cooperation and long-range missile production in Ukraine. Andy Burnham said it was fitting that President Macron was the first overseas visitor, calling France Britain's nearest neighbour and close friend. Schools in Middlesbrough are set to close early tomorrow amid fears of disruption and possible disorder around a funeral linked to a head-on collision which killed two police officers. PC Matthew Blades and PC Tom Clough died when a car was driven the wrong way down a dual carriageway and hit their marked police vehicle. Five young men in the car were also killed, including 23-year-old Jacob Matsuak, whose funeral is due to take place tomorrow. Large crowds, motorbikes and quad bikes are all expected in the area. The decision to close schools comes after previous gatherings linked to those who died were followed by disorder, including cars being set on fire. Four people accused of murdering a newborn baby girl in Sheffield are due to stand trial next year. The baby, referred to in court as Baby S, was found dead at a house on Sunday. The court heard that she had suffered 33 wounds from 15 separate stabbings. A 15-year-old girl, who cannot be named for legal reasons, has also appeared in court, charged with perverting the course of justice. And Green Party leader Zach Polanski says he intends to stand at the Holborn and St Pancras by-election, triggered, of course, by Keir Starmer's exit from Parliament. The contest will decide who replaces the former Prime Minister in the seat he represented before leaving the Commons. Keir announced he was quitting as an MP on Tuesday as Parliament returned from its summer recess. It came despite him previously insisting he would remain as a backbencher until the next general election. Those are the latest headlines for now. More news still to come here with my very favourite, Michelle Dubry. And no, she didn't have to put that in the auto cue.
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6: I think he's flirting with me now, ladies and gents. What can I say? What can I say? I'm in control of the auto cue from now on. Let me tell you that for free. Anyway, thank you very much for that, Sam Francis. I'm Michelle Dubry. This is Jubes and Kurt, and we are with you until 7 o'clock tonight. Alongside me, my panel, the Tory peer Lord Ranger and the co-founder Navara Media, Aaron Bastani. Gentlemen, good evening. Nice to see you both. Thank you very much for coming in.
20: Hello.
6: And you know the drill. It's always very, very nice to see all of you at home as well. I hope you've had a fantastic day, whatever it is you've all been doing. I'm absolutely livid, I am, about that story in the news that you've just been hearing in the headlines about the school closures. What is wrong with us in this country? Why do we seem to just flippantly close schools at a whim when it suits the organisations, the people in them? But yet you have the audacity, ladies and gents, as a parent, to even dream of trying to take your child out for a potentially serious issue, I don't know, appointments or whatever it is, and all hell breaks loose and you get yourself fined. And anyway, why are we allowing things like quad bikes and all the rest of it to convene and actually close schools down? What's the matter with us in this country? I'll come on to that, don't you worry. And you can have your say in all the usual ways. You know what you're doing by now. Get me on social media, get me on the email. Of course, you can go to the website, gbnews.com/yoursay. And get this, in a second, I'll be paying you a clip because tonight at 7 o'clock live, GB News will have a world exclusive for you. An interview between our very own Beverly Turner and, of course, President Donald Trump. Lots of stuff he has to say. You won't want to miss that. But one of the things that's really got people talking today about the comments that he made when it comes to the Falklands. He was asked, essentially, you know what's been going on? There's been a potential row brewing when it comes to sovereignty of those isles. He was asked, would you step in and try and help defend them if the need ever arose? Take a listen to his answer.
21: I was there when they had the first war. That was a long time ago. And I watched it so carefully.
6: Yeah.
21: And you comported yourselves very well. You took it back pretty strongly. But it's a long way away.
6: Yeah.
21: That's a big trip. It's a long way. So your country's not doing well. Don't forget, you get a big percentage of your oil from the Strait of Hormuz.
3: Yeah.
21: And you weren't there to help me. Your country was not there to help me. We didn't need help, but I did ask NATO and I asked your former leader for, why don't you send a couple of ships? He said, we don't have any. And it was pretty sad, the whole thing. So NATO was not there, even though they get, most of those countries get a big portion of their oil from.
6: You know what? Many of you will be watching this going, oh, Michelle, it's all just bluster. This is what he does, the art of the deal. He starts off with one position and jibs and rolls around and all the rest of it before you know it. But do you actually think, ladies and gents at home, that the fact that actually we did very little, shall we say, when Donald Trump actually asked us to assist him in the scenario with Iran and the Strait of Hormuz and all the rest of it, do you think that'll come back and bite us? Corby, what do you think to it all?
20: I think it is coming back to bite us. I think despite we were told, you know, the former Prime Minister Keir Starmer being the sort of Trump whisperer in terms of getting to the right, on the right side of the US president. In this instance, he didn't. And we had a position which has obviously antagonized the president and the US. And that's playing out now with what might happen in the Falklands. But I do think there will be a discussion here because the president does set out his position initially and then sees the reaction. So I think he'll be looking for a reaction from us and a reaction from the new Prime Minister to see how will he will deal with his relationship with Donald Trump.
6: Karen Bastani?
22: We can't outsource this country's national security to swing voters in Wisconsin every 4 years. This has been the habit of successive governments really, I would say since the mid-1970s, to fundamentally rely on the US for quite basic stuff when it comes to national security and national infrastructure. What are one's views, whether on the left or the right, we're a self-governing, sovereign country. We shouldn't be outsourcing stuff of such importance to the United States. What are one's views, whether on the left or the right, we're a self-governing, sovereign country. We shouldn't be outsourcing stuff of such importance to the United States.

0: I don't think
1: we were not front-footed, was we, when he asked for assistance?
0: Sorry, I was almost going to interrupt. But that's true, we're not front-footed. But the United States Navy is the world's most powerful navy, and they can't shift Tehran. I don't quite understand what difference we're going to make. The fundamental truth is we won't make a difference. Trump knows we won't make a difference, and so what this really is about projecting his sense of impotence in the Gulf. A clear mistake was made with catalyzing that war, and he's trying to make us pay in Britain, despite this country being a fervent and, I think, often irrational ally of Washington.
2: But are we already paying? Our petrol prices went up. We've suffered the consequences of the blockade. Iran, they know that. They have impacted our homes, our cost of living, our price of fuel. So we're already involved.
0: And I think
2: sorry?
0: They did that by being bombed.
2: Well,
0: they didn't start that conflict.
2: No, they didn't. But they have impacted us. They haven't said, oh, Britain, you're okay. Right, you're not going to be impacted by this. They don't care what collateral damage there is in terms of the consequences that they don't. And I think we have to understand that it's not a binary situation. We have to look at alliances, we have to look at allegiances, and Trump is highlighting that to us.
0: I think he's a dangerous man. Sorry.
1: Do you? Why?
0: Because he's irrational. You know, I think most people, whether it's business or politics or anything, if you think that person is predictable, you can make plans, you can make strategies, you can have contingencies. You can't do any of this with Trump. I think it's a real problem, most of all for his friends. Most of all for his friends, not his enemies. Donald Trump is a problem for his friends.
1: I know, but he would, if he was sitting here, and I haven't seen the interview in full, so I shall be tuning in with the rest of you at 7 o'clock tonight, see exactly what he says. But I imagine if he was sitting here now, he'd say things along the lines of, we've got a group of common enemies in the West, and he would probably argue, there's only me that's got the chops to actually try and stand up and deal with them. He would point to things like you had 20, I think it was, Iranian-backed terror plots that were thwarted in this country. There's been all kinds of things going on in this country, and we basically sit there and it feels like, to many people, do very little about it. And he would say, I'm trying to help you all, and you're all ungrateful so-and-sos, and you don't even pay your own way into things like NATO.
2: I think we should add to that. Look, you know, I hear what you're saying, that you think Donald Trump is dangerous. President Putin, unpredictability, attack on German soil, invasions, military action, poisonings in Britain. We have to look at what the rest of the world's so-called strongmen are doing and the predictability that they don't have. And we've had President Trump, who is now a challenge to these guys. Now, whether we like it or not, unfortunately, that's the world that we've been pulled into because of some of the things that have been happening from other sovereign nations. And I think, you know, yes, there are things about President Trump all of us will find difficult to accept, but he is looking at Western values and he is trying to defend the West.
0: So you said something a moment ago, which I think most of your viewers and listeners would agree with. Not everybody, but most of them would agree with, which is that Iran is, quote-unquote, an enemy of, quote-unquote, the West, OK? So we'd say Western Europe and America. I think that's been a theme for many decades, since the Iranian Revolution in 1979. Many Iranians who've left Iran think that as well. Nobody has done more to entrench the Islamic Republic of Iran in the last 12 months than Donald Trump. Nothing has better served the interests of the Islamic Republic of Iran than Donald Trump and starting this stupid, wrong-headed, idiotic war. So if that's your point of view, and I think it's shared by many people, I would then respond by saying, well, he's done the complete opposite of what he should have done. The sanctions on the central bank, for instance, in Tehran since 2012, have squeezed that country's economy. Inflation was skyrocketing. People were angry. Protests were everywhere. That approach, again, whether you agree with it or not, was working. The move and the shift into hard power, war, conflict has effectively created a rally around the flag effect across Iran, which is true. People can deny it. It's true. And it's been a huge boon and bonus to Tehran. He's done the complete opposite of everything you just said, I think.
1: So do you think then that he should sit there and he's got a country basically chanting left, right and centre and meaning, deaf to the West, deaf to America and all the rest of it, and you just sit there and you just kind of go, hey, do you know what, let's just kind of wait it out and take a gentle approach?
0: Well, sometimes actually a gentle approach is a smart approach. That's what the United States did with the Soviet Union for decades, and it seemed to serve them quite well, didn't it? You know, I wonder if there'd been a brash war between, a hot war between the Soviets and the Americans in the 1950s, the 1960s, maybe history would look very different. So, you know, sometimes if you don't like somebody and they're annoying you, sometimes actually the smart thing is to wait.
1: Max says, Michelle, Donald Trump didn't need any help at all. He's managed to make a complete mess of it all on his own, and the entire world is paying

0: price of it all. What do you think to that, ladies and gents? Get in touch. Let me know your thoughts on that. Of course, we shared with you last night, didn't we, some of the meetings that were taking place between Macron and Prime Minister Burnham. Well, we've been seeing some of the information that's been coming out of that. 45 new officers, apparently, to try and stop these not-so-small boats. Will they make a blind bit of difference? I do remind you, of course, that they will say, many of them, that they don't even have the mandate to intervene. I'll show you those clips and remind you of some of that stuff after the break. And, of course, right across Spain now, you're seeing protests raging. When will politicians actually grasp that, in the main, people are not happy with their lands being invaded en masse by illegal migrants? What will it take? I'll see you in a sec.
1: Westminster's full of talk, but out here, it's the real world.
2: Am I allowed to talk then?
1: No, that's it. This is where it matters, real people and real lives. That's what politics is all about.
3: The fact is, Trump made a good start. No.
1: Straight answers, no spin, and just a couple of pints.
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8: Lewis Hamilton is hoping to make history with Ferrari at Sunday's Italian Grand Prix, admitting victory at Monza would be phenomenal. The seven-time champion said the pressure was high to deliver for Ferrari's passionate tifosi, saying, "You want to do it for the team." Hamilton's mother will also attend, with the Briton hoping she can bring him some luck. Championship leader Kimi Antonelli will start from the back following a grid penalty, but Hamilton expects him to recover quickly. He said Ferrari must maximise our weekend and use the energy of the tifosi to challenge at the front. That's the latest sport. For more, go to gbnews.com.
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0: Hello, everybody. Welcome back to Jubes and Co. We're keeping you company till 7, me, Lord Ranger, and Aaron Bastani. Now, as I've just teed up right at the top of the programme, live, well, not live, pre-recorded, but ready for you, the Trump interview, exclusive at 7 o'clock tonight. I've just been showing you what he had to say on the Falklands. Take a listen, though, to what he had to say as well when it comes to the issue of migration.
13: We had a very good talk, and I told him, you have two problems, immigration and energy. If you don't stop people pouring into your country from all over the world, you're not going to have a country left.
0: Well, it's very very nice, isn't it, actually, no matter what you think of Donald Trump, it is actually quite nice to hear a political leader who seems to understand the fury that many people feel about what is going on when it comes to illegal immigration into their country, into their towns, into their cities. But it's all right, because if you're someone that feels that fury and you've absolutely had enough of it now, don't worry, because apparently we've got a solution that's going to take us forward to potentially helping to solve the whole thing when it comes to this country. 45 new officers on the beaches of France. That was one of the outcomes of the conversations between Andy Burnham and President Macron. But I do just want to press pause before we all get the party poppers out and start celebrating this, because Chris Philp, he went over to some of the shores and was talking to some of these police officers. Take a listen to this.
4: Haven't you stopped them?
5: Our order,
4: yeah,
5: is to let them go like that.
0: So if you're listening on the radio, you might have missed that. This, of course, was in advance of this announcement. I'm not saying that these are the exact people that will be counting these 45, but what I'm saying to you is we see the footage emerging time and time again now of people boarding these not-so-small boats, as I've called them for a very long time, and standing there seemingly gormlessly looking on to these people boarding these boats. Always makes me laugh, by the way, because sometimes you get a channel like the BBC or whatever, and they miraculously manage to find the only not-so-small boat that seems to have a child or a woman on it, because they are mainly men. But anyway, I digress. What's your thought? Do you think this is going to help these 45 people?
12: So the 45 new officers, as I understand it, Michelle, will be specifically tasked in the northern part of France with dealing with these larger boats. At the moment, including those 45, the plan is for it to be about 1,000 officers in total. So it's not just going to be 45 cops across the whole of the north of France, about 1,000 officers. And if it's 45 officers targeted in certain places where this is a real problem, is happening repeatedly, in the spot, for instance, that we just saw there a moment ago in that clip with Chris Philp, then it might be a very smart allocation of resources. It really might be.
0: Yeah,
12: I have no idea.
0: Yeah, but if you've been told, once these guys are on these boats and all the rest of it, don't intervene,
12: yeah,
0: whether it's 45, 405, or 4,500, if your order is don't intervene, it's as much use as a paper. I nearly said something I shouldn't do on telly, but you know what I mean.
12: I don't know why they're not intervening. Maybe it's because there's a lack of particular staff, for instance, because there are people who might be armed and it's just two guys. It's a bit like, you know, if you have a copper turn up and there's a serious violent offence going on, they don't like to be in ones. You know, you like to be in two because you need a certain number of people to apprehend an individual if things get tasty. Maybe it's the same there, I don't know. What I'd also add, though, is that crossings across the channel are at their lowest level in the last 7 years, I think.
0: Mm-hmm.
12: 6 or 7 years.
0: Who cares? Do you know when?
12: Well, it's working. So £1 billion has been spent.
0: Let me show you, right? When you live in one of these areas that are having streets filled with these guys from God only knows where in HMS, I promise you, and I mean, if I am wrong, please get in touch and tell me. I imagine there's not a single person in the land that goes, hey, lads, least it's better than it was 7 years ago.
12: So I sometimes meet GB News viewers and they talk to me about exactly these things, Michelle. They're often huge fans of yours. They say, what's Michelle really like? I say, she's
0: tell them what I'm really
12: very
0: like.
12: Nice lady.
0: Me, they won't watch.
12: But, you know, there's two ways to approach this problem, aren't there? One is very radical. People say we have to leave the HRC, we need to do things that are, you know, really, really significant and historic, and actually it completely odds with how the country's worked for decades. There is another approach, which is iterative. Now, you might think that's a bad approach, and for a really long time it hasn't worked. But what we're seeing in the last 2 years, and some people say that's down to the previous government as well, actions by them, is that actually progress is being made. Now, you can say that progress isn't good enough and we still need those radical solutions, but progress is being made. And so I suppose my response would be, yes, huge amounts of money have been spent, huge amounts of money have been given to the French government. But if that 27% by the next election is 50%, I would actually say to most voters, including those people who are very angry, this is progress. I mean, fundamentally, what more can you ask for?
0: You won't think it's progress if streets on your house, houses on your streets next door to you or opposite you or whatever it is, are suddenly converted to HMOs with God knows how many men crammed into them. I promise you, you wouldn't sit there and go, well, hey, it's progress. It's 50% down. It's 20% down. Maybe I'm wrong. Get in touch. You might agree with Aaron that it's all going in the direction that's the right one. So you think it's a good thing? Tell me. Call me your thoughts.
4: Michelle, the direction it's going in, and look, I don't disagree with that, but 230 people last month came over illegally. Thousands this year. The thing that gets me most is people drowning in the English Channel. We enable this where people drown in the English Channel. There's a, you know, and progress, you know, forgive me, Aaron, but I don't want progress. I want us, after years and years of focusing on this one, to find solutions. Now, I was pro, and this will be contrary, Rwanda, for example. Not because it was Rwanda, because it was part of a bigger process of dismantling the business case, disincentivizing people to get coming here, stopping the kind of welfare reward, that the rewards that people see as the solution of why they want to come to Britain, because they can see how they will be treated and handled. We need to break this system, and we need to do it with real force. And I think 45 more French policemen targeted, well, yeah, okay, an incremental change, this is not going to solve the problem. And it's continuing to add to our societal problem, as you're highlighting, Michelle, when these illegal migrants are then having to become a burden on the state or a burden to our communities. And whether that's in Park Lane or in your local high street, when you see these people, that's the problem that we're now seeing coming in.
12: Can I ask a question to you two then? So 27% isn't enough. So you're saying the problem has to be solved. I think everybody agrees the problem should be solved. So what? Surely if it was 85%, you'd say, wow, that's really good.
0: No, I wouldn't actually, because if it's still 85% and you've still got one of these, even just one of these, what people call mega dinghies, 230 odd people, I cannot even stress, and I think I do represent not all, because people will disagree with me, but I think I represent a broad section of my viewers anyway. It is so insulting when you see just one of these boats with 230 men in that are going to be brought into this country. God only knows who they are and what their intentions are. I do happen to see many of them concealing their face and all the rest of it when there seems to be cameras about, which raises question marks in my own head as well as what's going on. Many of them discarding their own documents again raises questions. So no, even when I see just one of these things, I feel absolutely infuriated, and I know that that is echoed. So for me, I've never changed my position, I don't think, in God knows how many years of having this, but it's becoming boring to me because I feel like I say the same thing. I've never changed. These boats should not be allowed to enter this country. They don't even enter this country. They get picked up halfway through and brought in here. Why don't they get picked up when they've dispatched, left France? Why aren't they picked up there and taken back to France? Why are they always picked up halfway in the middle and brought back into this country? Why? I don't want a single solitary boat entering this country illegally with men, and I will be blunt, it is men, most of them from the third world. Most of them think that women like me, people's daughters, sisters, nieces, are some pieces of meat that they can pick up and do whatever they want with, laugh when they are caught. Don't want it.
12: So let's say,
0: don't want any of it. Don't want zero. Don't want 20%, sure. 60%, so 10%. Say, I want zero.
12: Let's say reform the next government. Now, I know you're not endorsing any particular party, but let's just say reform will come the next government, and they cut it by 90%. And then the general election after that is Zach Polanski versus Reform. I presume you would say, look, 90% is good. That's real progress, because if we let these guys in, we'll make a step back. You know, there is an element to all of this. We have to be pragmatic, because
0: if we are still in a position come 2029, and that's currently when the next election is planned to be, it probably won't be, but who knows. If we are currently in a position in 2029 where these things are still happening, can I tell you how I'll feel? I will feel absolutely devastated. And do you know why I would feel like that, Aaron? Because I can see the impact that these crossings are having on this country, up and down the country. I can see the impact they're having on communities like mine. When I say my community, I'm talking about Hull. I do not recognise the streets that I was born in, that I played on, that I went and worked on when I was teenagers, that I worked on when I was an adult, as a young adult. I don't recognise these places.
12: Is that all
0: anymore.
12: Small boat crossings, though?
0: No, I don't.
12: Because I think the country's changed a lot in the last 25 years. I don't dispute
0: all
12: that.
0: Small boat crossings. I would say that in places, the area that I grew up in, it's like a foreign country now. Literally, a couple of days ago, when I came back to London off my holiday, just driving down the streets, if you're from Hull and you want to look at what I'm saying, I'm talking about places like Anleby Road, Hesel Road, Springbank, all of the shops that used to be your local, your local shopkeepers and all the rest of it. They're Turkish vape shops now. Turkish barbers, their vape shops, their international halal shops, you name it, unrecognisable. And let me tell you now, it devastates me. It angers me, but it devastates
14: me. Those are separate things, aren't they?
0: No,
14: because you could still have all. Let's say that you could have zero small boat crossings next year, and that stuff would still be growing because of legal migration, because of higher birth rates within different communities.
0: No, I would say
14: student visas.
0: I would say that the two things are linked. I am not happy at all with the immigration policies that have taken place in this country for decades now. This is not a recent phenomenon. I think that the Conservatives, what they did, I think it's absolutely revolting what they did to this country. I think it's shameful, and in many ways, I think it's absolutely unforgivable the way that they have changed communities like mine. I think it is appalling, and the reason that I think it's so appalling, it is in direct contradiction to what members of the British public have voted for time and time and time again. We never consented to having our entire communities changed against our will. We were never consented. In fact, not only consented, we were consulted by way of elections, and we categorically, time and time again, said no. We categorically, time and time again, voted for parties who told us that they would control immigration. They lied. They absolutely lied. So the illegal small boat crossings now, that has become symptomatic and symbolistic of a broader issue.
14: But okay, I know we're overrunning it, but I think this is really important because I know you feel strongly about that. Many of your viewers and listeners feel strongly about this. And I feel like maybe you guys are setting yourselves up to fall, because let's say the issue is resolved.
0: When you say who?
14: People with that point of view, which, like you say, is very widely shared by many people in the country who tend to vote for parties on the right, but not always, or just don't vote at all. Because there might be an end to small boat crossings tomorrow, but all those things are still going to be there. And I think you're right by saying this thing is, it symbolises all this other stuff. I think that's absolutely why people care about it so much. But it could stop tomorrow, and that other stuff is still there.
0: So then
14: I wonder, where does that anger go? You know?
0: So then what I would say is, your small boat crossings, you're not so small boat, I will not call these things small boats, it's insulting to do so. To stop those crossings is step one, and I accept that that is step one. And then there is a much broader conversation to have now about what the immigration policy is into this country, because it is absolutely wrong. It's appalling. The high streets now, we have got reports time and time and time again that tell us that these high streets, these shops, these so-called convenience shops, your vape shops and your Turkish barber shops or whatever they all are, people know what these things are. You see multiple reports now that come out and say that they're a front. They are shielding, in many cases, not all, in many cases, crime and you name it. Nothing gets done about it.
4: I will agree with you, Michelle. I think the challenge, there's multiple challenges around the illegal immigration, which is the tip of the iceberg, the worst part of it. There is a conversation about what's happening in our local high streets, in our towns and villages, where it feels like we're losing control over what kind of businesses, what kind of communities. And by the way, I think we'll talk about Middlesbrough in a moment, what's happening up there, right?
0: Oh, we will.
4: That,
0: blimey.
4: That's another element
0: I'll
4: of control.
0: I'll lose my mind on that one as well.
4: But there's an element of control, of decency, decent British values that we wanted. And then I think there is also a conversation about levels of immigration and how that comes into our country, into our country. Look, I proudly sit in the House of Lords as the first British-born Sikh peer. I feel myself as a real bridge between generations. Before me, my grandparents, people have been born in different countries. I'm a born and bred British Londoner, and I feel very proud of being that. But I think we have to look at how we integrate, how do we make a modern Britain that everybody feels comfortable in. And I think that's at the core of the conversation. And I think politicians, you're right, haven't dealt with that problem properly. They've allowed locally things to probably fester. We have seen potentially where multicultural hasn't worked because people haven't mixed and adapted. They've kind of grouped together and sort of transformed areas maybe too fast. But we need to look at that because we are still, I would say, humbly, probably the most successful country in the world in having different cultures living together. I look across, in fact, we're talking about France. I've worked in France a lot. What a segregated, racially segregated, terrifying society that is, because people are completely split and you see a division across society. We don't have that here. And I think we need to build on what's good here, but also deal with the problems that you're highlighting.
0: And I think you make some very good points, fair points. The only thing I would add back to that is I would argue it depends on which area of this country that you're in. And I would also argue that there are a great many number of people now either in this country or coming into this country. They have no interest whatsoever in integrating. They have no interest.
4: I agree.
0: Whatsoever. whatsoever in British values and becoming British. They have quite a few interests, I would argue, in trying to undermine British values and change the way that we actually have to live our lives. But many of you will have very strong opinions. You're absolutely free to agree with me. You're absolutely free to disagree with me and think that I'm talking absolute nonsense. I like to hear from you. Either way, get in touch. Tell me what you think to it all. But we just mentioned there Middlesbrough schools having to close because of potential disruption due to the funeral of one of the guys involved in the car crash that killed those two officers. What is wrong with us, ladies and gents? See you in a minute.
15: Ready to soak up that holiday sunshine?
16: Won't we need some cover?
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18: Hello there. Hot weather is returning to parts of Europe with high pressure dominating through the rest of this week and into the weekend. A weak weather front will move into parts of Portugal through Friday, but any cloud and rain won't last all that long before sunny and hot weather develops across parts of Spain and into France. Also quite hot as we head towards the Mediterranean. A chance of showers though across the Mediterranean, but they don't look particularly heavy. So plenty of dry, warm and hot weather around. Bye-bye.
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19: Hi there and welcome to the latest update from the Met Office for GB News. A wet night to come for many of us, but that rain clears to showers during the next 24 hours with cooler, fresher, also windier weather returning for much of Friday. Low pressure at the moment dominates the weather, and ahead of this low, we've got a weather front just sliding in across central parts of the UK through the evening. Wet weather for a time for Northern Ireland, central and southern Scotland. That rain then pushes into North Wales, Northern England, increasingly heavy, as shown by the brighter colours on the map there. And then that heavy rain moves into the Midlands by the end of the night. To the south, cloudy, a few spots of rain, but a warm night to come, 18 or 19 Celsius. To the north, the rain clears to showers and gusty winds. Low pressure swirling around to the northwest of Scotland and sending lots of these showers in for the start of Friday, merging to give longer spells of rain, some heavy downpours, even some hail and thunder. Fewer showers for eastern and southern Scotland, but still the odd one or two. And for Northern Ireland, we'll see increasingly showery weather by the start of Friday. Northern England, North Wales turning drier as we begin the day and brighter at the same time. Meanwhile, this area of rain sinks southeastwards to affect much of the south of the UK, but as a fragmenting feature, so it becomes more showery as it moves along. And mostly it clears by the afternoon. Brighter skies follow, best of the sunshine through central areas, but windy with it, and frequent showers continuing in the far northwest, feeling much cooler because of the brisk winds coming from the west and those frequent showers in the northwest. We'll see further showers as we begin the weekend for Scotland, Northern England, Northern Ireland. They'll ease through the day, and actually plenty of sunny skies will develop towards the south. Increasingly warm through Saturday, and more especially into Sunday, we'll see temperatures rising, expecting in the south mid to high 20s, and in the north fewer showers for a time.
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22: 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The M6 southbound is affected by a collision between junctions 17 and 16 in Crewe and Stoke West. The M25 anti-clockwise has an obstruction between junctions 6 and 5 in Sevenoaks, with the Dartford Tunnel left tunnel closed. The M1 northbound has a lane closure between junctions 14 and 15 near Milton Keynes. In Scotland, the A90 northbound after Balmeedy is restricted by a breakdown. Across Wales, the A55 at Britannia Bridge is affected by disruption. For more travel news, go to gbnews.com.
0: We'll be right back. Hello, everybody. Welcome back. Michelle Dubry, Lord Ranger, Aaron Bastani with me until 7 o'clock tonight. Lots of you getting in touch about that previous conversation. As suspected, some agreeing with the points raised, some disagreeing with the points raised. This is what it's all about on this programme. I would like to think we always have robust debates, or ideally, respectful debate as well. I do think that that also is very important. Something that really caught my eye today. Last night, if you was watching the programme, you'll remember we were talking about some of these vigils that had taken place when it comes to some of these accidents that have been happening recently, because there's been a couple, haven't there? But in particular, you'll be all familiar with the situation around Middlesbrough, where two serving police officers were killed when a car was essentially going the wrong way. Well, I've shown you some of the scenes of the vigil, and we can play some of those again in case you were not watching, but lots of things have been happening. Cars have been set on fire, fireworks have been going off, you name it. Well, now it turns out that there's a funeral now planned on Friday for one of the men that was involved in that crash on the A66. What's now happened, though, off the back of this, is at least five schools have now confirmed that they will close, essentially early, there or thereabouts on lunchtime, because of the volumes of people expected. There's loads of plans for crowds, motorbikes, quad bikes, you name it. I am really upset about this. Children, once again, it feels to me like, oh, that's just your education. Don't worry about it. We think that there might be a bit of trouble. So guess what? We'll impact the kids' education just in case it all kicks off.
4: I'm as upset as you are, Michelle, because firstly, look, how can you... I look at and I think about how the families of those police officers are firstly feeling that have tragically died because of what happened. Then this sort of chaos happens, which isn't reflecting in terms of their service and their and the loss they felt, but in the reaction of the people who are generally involved in the death of those police officers. And then the impact that's having on the whole community. And by the way, where is the political leadership on this? We've had to have the Shadow Secretary of State for Education, Laura Trott, write to the Secretary of State of Education to say, this should not be happening, schools should not be closing. But I'd be saying, where is the Prime Minister, who seems to have been on a tour of Britain this summer, and whether he tried all the different cakes and biscuits and stuff in all kinds of places. But this is the important stuff when it comes to regional Britain and what's going on. And why isn't there potentially, if we're losing control to the degree that children cannot go to their schools in Middlesbrough, then I'd be saying, where's the Cobra meeting? Where is the Prime Minister? Why aren't we looking? Because we know, actually, police from all different police forces have had to come in to this area to support the local police force because they can't manage the situation. Now, that's the bit that's scaring me. And that's probably what's also scaring all the communities there as well, because they are being dominated and almost feeling like we are losing control and the breakdown of civil order when this kind of stuff happens. And what's highlighting is we found out because the schools were being closed.
0: Mm. And they will say stuff like, oh, traffic congestion, and you name it, Aaron. Your thoughts?
14: It's outrageous. And I think that line about a loss of control is completely what this is about. Often there are conversations about crime, you know, and people say, well, look, crime is not as bad as it was 20, 25 years ago. Things are getting better. There are fewer muggings, fewer homicides. We don't have thefts of car radios on an industrial scale like we did in the 1980s, burglaries down, et cetera, et cetera. But I do think that this obsession with crime being a problem, which statistically is not the case compared to the past, actually goes hand in hand with a sense that there's been a loss of authority and loss of control about things precisely like this. Five schools being shut means maybe, 5,000 kids don't go to school. They're being told, for the most part, that they'll be closing at midday. What that fundamentally means is that many, many families, thousands of families potentially, will have to take the day off work, right? Or they're going to have to get grandma or granddad or goodness knows what move shifts because of this. That simply shouldn't happen. There are certain jobs out there, whether it's healthcare, policing, armed forces often, literally in the case of armed forces, the people in those sectors will basically walk through walls to get to work because the job is so important. I feel the same way about schools, because if you're not taking that seriously, then fundamentally, what can we expect from young people and the future? Why should they take themselves seriously if we won't take their schooling seriously? So this to me is actually a really big story. It says so much that's wrong with the country. It's about a loss of authority, loss of control, nobody's in charge, and it's dressed up in the language of traffic congestion. And that says everything about modern Britain in 2026.
0: I just feel, a lady called Joanne, she got in touch with me last night, you might be watching again. Joanne got in touch with me yesterday and said, Michelle, you've been talking too much on your show, this was yesterday. She wanted to hear from the panel, she said I was going on, and I wrote back to her, because I do try and respond to as many of you as I can. I wrote back, I said, Joanne, I'm sorry, tomorrow, i.e. tonight, I'll try and talk less and give the panel a lot more space to talk. And then I've just realised, Joanne, in my last segment, I've just gone on, and do you know why? Because I could weep. You know, when we're just having these conversations now, I am quite like, I'm quite a tough old girl, but I could weep because I feel, Aaron, I feel that this country is upside down, I do. And when I'm talking now, and people might say, oh, it's only schools closing at lunchtime, get over it, Michelle. But I do, I just feel like time and time again, example after example after example, the wrong behaviour seems to be prioritised over the right thing. People are trying to do the right thing, acting the right way, be in the right places. We seem to pander and kowtow all the time as a nation to whoever it is that's potentially the wrong-uns or going to do wrong and all of us. I hate it.
4: I think also, Michelle, I think it's because underneath all of this, we want to be proud of our country. We don't want to be hearing about towns like Middlesbrough losing control and people, communities there, feeling scared to go out. Because that's what it comes down to. You know, when you're being advised that you can't take your children to school or you have to bring them home, that's fear. Fear's winning. And society runs and is successful when people are free and feel secure and safe. And that's the job of all those institutions, of the police, of local councillors, of elected officials, to provide that. So when we lose that, and I think this is, as Aaron said, this is a huge story. And I'd expect more of our politicians, our leaders, to be talking about this. What are they going to do? Because the rest of the country, this just as an indicator, as you quite rightly say, about how communities and other people around our country are feeling, and we don't want to feel like this. We want to feel proud of our country.
0: Someone just got in touch on Twitter called Manor. He says, Michelle, there seems to be a word missing from the English language in Britain today. And he says, the word is no. I completely agree. I've probably got a different accent to you. It sounds a bit weird when I say it, but I completely do. I agree with you. No. Just say no. Goodness me. The conversation continues after the break.
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0: Hello, everyone. Welcome back. Jubes and Kerr Lodra and Jim Shell. Jubri, Aaron Bastani with you. We've only got a few minutes left. Time absolutely flies, doesn't it, ladies and gents? What's the answer to all of this political messing in the country? Zach Polanski, do you think he might be the answer? Because now, apparently, he's confirmed he will stand then in this by-election that Keir Starmer is opening up. Your thoughts?
14: He'll do very well. I think at the very least, he'll finish a strong second. We had the May local elections. Obviously, the Greens did really well across London. Lewisham, Lambeth, Hackney, Newham. They didn't do so well in Camden. You know, Camden Labour is still very much a strong political machine. So I'd still imagine Labour do quite well. Depends on the candidate they pick. But even if he is a strong second, I think that's really planting a flag for when he stands in Hackney, Hackney North or Hackney South, the next general election. I suspect he'd win in one of those two seats. But he also could win. The fact he's even in the running in the seat of the former Labour Prime Minister, who literally won the last general election. I mean, that itself is just extraordinary.
0: Your thoughts?
4: I agree, but I don't think that there doesn't seem to be a plan here. It seems to be reactionary from the Green Party. And I think there's also two conversations here. There's the Greens and their vote, and Zach's own personal profile, which has taken a bit of a buffeting around council taxes, boats, and various other things at the moment. And as we know, leadership and the party can be two different things, and those can go up and down. So I think it'll be interesting to see. I don't see him winning. I think you're right, Aaron, that this is him testing the water potentially to see where, pardon the pun, on where he may live, but on what kind of reaction and where his brand of green is at the moment, which I think there's a question mark. And I think Labour will put all their weight into retaining this seat, which whatever candidate they put out.
0: Wendy says, Michelle, coming back to your earlier conversation, I feel the answer to much of this when it comes to antisocial behaviour and some of that stuff. She says, hold the parents responsible. She says, if you've got a failure to control your child and your child goes off causing distress and breaking the law, that should carry the threat of eviction from social housing. Well, I think it was Ian Duncan Smith. Is it Centre for Social Justice? Is my memory serving me right? That was a proposal that I think they put forward. Was it only yesterday or the day before? He was suggesting those kind of things. He was suggesting taking fines directly from Universal Credit and you name it. So, Wendy, maybe he has been listening to you. Very, very quick. I've only got a minute left. Driverless taxis have launched in London today. AI is going to wipe out a whole load of jobs.
14: I don't mind driverless taxis in certain places around airports. Driverless coaches taking you from, you know, Gatwick runway 1 to 2 or whatever, but I think we should protect the great British black London cab, and I think it would be a damn shame if we lost them to AI and big tech.
4: We won't. We'll have the icons. We'll have the driverless British black, you know, London black cab. I protected it when I was in charge of transport for London for a number of years at City Hall. But I think it's exciting because we'll also have these air taxis coming. I think there's new ways of travel coming that will enable us to do other things. And by the way, you know how this used to be a phone? Well, cars will be like that. They'll be called cars, but I think we'll do very different things in them, hold meetings, have events, watch films, whatever it may be. But you can see transformation happening. By the way, a lot of young people I know are getting lots of jobs in AI. And I won a wonderful lady the other day whose job is to make AI wedding videos. So there's lots of innovation and stuff going on.
0: An AI your wedding ring? Is that when you can't get a bloke or you can't get a missus and you've got to pretend that you've got one?
14: You become better.
0: I dread to think. James, you've enjoyed the panel tonight. You say more of them, please. Your wish is my command. Have a great night. I'll see you tomorrow, but don't go anywhere. World exclusive Donald Trump right after this break.
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19: Hi there and welcome to the latest update from the Met Office for GB News. A wet night to come for many of us, but that rain clears to showers during the next 24 hours with cooler, fresher, also windier weather returning for much of Friday. Low pressure at the moment dominates the weather, and ahead of this low we've got a weather front just sliding in across central parts of the UK through the evening. Wet weather for a time for Northern Ireland, central and southern Scotland. That rain then pushes into North Wales, Northern England, increasingly heavy as shown by the brighter colours on the map there, and then that heavy rain moves into the Midlands by the end of the night. To the south, cloudy, a few spots of rain, but a warm night to come, 18 or 19 Celsius. To the north, the rain clears to showers and gusty winds, low pressure swirling around to the northwest of Scotland and sending lots of these showers in for the start of Friday, merging to give longer spells of rain, some heavy downpours, even some hail and thunder. Fewer showers for eastern and southern Scotland, but still the odd one or two, and for Northern Ireland we'll see increasingly showery weather by the start of Friday. Northern England, North Wales turning drier as we begin the day and brighter at the same time. Meanwhile, this area of rain sinks southeastwards to affect much of the south of the UK, but as a fragmenting feature, so it becomes more showery as it moves along, and mostly it clears by the afternoon. Brighter skies follow, best of the sunshine through central areas, but windy with it, and frequent showers continuing in the far northwest, feeling much cooler because of the brisk winds coming from the west and those frequent showers in the northwest. We'll see further showers as we begin the weekend for Scotland, Northern England, Northern Ireland. They'll ease through the day, and actually plenty of sunny skies will develop towards the south, increasingly warm through Saturday, and more especially into Sunday we'll see temperatures rising, expecting in the south mid to high 20s, and in the north fewer showers for a time.
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22: 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The M25 anti-clockwise is affected by an obstruction between junctions 6 and 5 in Sevenoaks, with the Dartford left tunnel closed. The A282 is closed at the Dartford crossing. The M6 southbound is affected by an incident between junctions 18 and 17 in Congleton. In Scotland, the M8 westbound has four lanes restricted between junctions 17 and 16 at Craighall. Across Wales, the A55 at Britannia Bridge is affected by disruption, and on the trains, southeastern services are disrupted between Barnhurst and Kidbrook until 19 signs after a safety inspection blocked the line towards London. For more travel news, go to gbnews.com.
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5: 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Entrance must be 18 or over. 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
11: I'm here at the White House where I've just sat down with President Trump, asking him hopefully a lot of the questions that you at home would want to know. We talked about Andy Burnham, we talked about migration, we talked about Falkland Islands, also the Russia-Ukraine war. The full interview only on GB News.
12: We had a very good talk. I told him you have two problems, immigration and energy. If you don't stop people pouring into your country from all over the world, you're not going to have a country left. And it'll destroy Europe, because once they're in Spain, they're going to pour into your country and every other country. London's a much different place. You have a terrible mayor. The Falklands is very interesting because your country's not the same country it was 20 years ago. Your country was not there to help me. We didn't need help, but I did ask NATO.
11: What would you do in that situation if you were King Charles? And should he welcome them back to the
12: royal
11: family?
12: Well, first of all, I think King Charles is fantastic. He's a friend of mine. Personally, I would not have taken him back.
11: Mr. President, great to see you.
12: Thank you.
11: Since we last talked, we have a new Prime Minister in the UK, in Andy Burnham. You had a very successful first phone call, by the sounds
12: of
11: things. You haven't met him yet. What are your hopes for him and our country under his premiership?
12: Well, I love your country. And I have a lot of relationship, as you know, through my mother with your country, Scotland. And frankly, we had a very good talk. And I told him, you have two problems, immigration and energy. Energy you can solve by going to the North Sea and becoming rich. You become rich. One of the great energy sources in the world, and I know them all. I have Venezuela, I have the United States, I know them all. And the North Sea, the great North Sea oil, is phenomenal. The environmental lunatics would have you believe, oh, there's not that much left. And you get a lot of your energy from the North Sea, you buy it from Norway, and you've made Norway rich. The UK has made Norway rich or richer.
11: Yeah.
12: And they take it from the North Sea, but you don't, and you have a bigger part of the North Sea. So the North Sea oil is a gold mine for you if they use it. So you can have either a rich nation or a poor nation. You have a very rich nation if you do the North Sea, because that's a big thing. The other is immigration. If you don't stop people pouring into your country from all over the world, you're not going to have a country left.
11: There are riots tonight in Spain about the migration in Ceuta and the
12: Terrible.
11: Spanish people rising up against Sanchez and trying to make their voices heard. Do you think any of the leaders across the West and Europe are taking this issue seriously enough?
12: No, I think I was. I took it very seriously. I closed our border. We haven't had a person come in illegally into our country through the southern border in 17 months now. They just announced 17 months, nobody. Nobody gets in. And you could do the same thing, and so could Spain. What's happened with Spain is an outrage. When I look at it, it's so sad. It's going to ruin their whole country. It's going to ruin the system. It's going to ruin law and order. It's a different country. What are they doing?
11: And why is that?
12: Because
11: why don't these European countries manage to put their borders
12: Well, I've been asking
11: there?
12: Myself that question for a long time.
11: Yeah.
12: Why would people allow others to come in from other countries? Totally different people. Totally different people. I mean, people that have
11: you mean different culture,
12: no relationship
11: different
12: to the culture, to anything, any aspect of what's been taking place in Spain for so many decades, for centuries. Now, Spain will be a ruined country. And I've had my own problems with Spain because Spain doesn't behave very well with respect to NATO. Mm. They don't pay what they should be paying. It's very sad. Other countries pay and they don't want to pay. They just say, we're not going to pay.
13: Yeah.
12: And it's terrible. But what's happened there, and it's, you know, I guess the same gentleman, what's happening there is very sad to watch. And hopefully other countries like the UK, where you have your own problems, but it's not as visible as that. You know, you don't have thousands of people just bum rushing your country. I've never seen anything like it.
13: Yeah.
12: But we had that. We had something. I came up with the name Caravan. You've seen the caravans. They came in from all parts of the world, actually. They'd come in, they'd form a caravan, 25, 30,000 people, and they'd start marching up through Mexico. They'd pass Colombia, they'd come up through Mexico.
13: Yeah.
12: Long, horrible march, very dangerous, many people died. The women were being raped, constantly raped. Remember when I mentioned that when I first ran for office?
13: Yeah.
12: Everybody said, oh, what a terrible thing. It turned out what I said was nothing by comparison, how vicious it is. And they came up and they poured into the country, our country. But somehow what's happened in Spain, I've never seen, it almost looks worse than anything I've seen before.
13: Well, the Spanish people think so, certainly.
12: Oh, I think it's terrible.
13: It's
12: and it will destroy Spain. And it'll destroy Europe, because once they're in Spain, they're going to not stop at Spain. They're going to pour into your country and every other country. Mm. But they already are pouring into your country.
13: I mean,
12: if you go through London, London's a much different place. You have a terrible mayor. He doesn't know, he's a nasty guy, nasty person. He's a very bad mayor. You have crime that's very high. And London's a very much different place than if you took somebody from 15 or 20 years ago and brought them through London, they wouldn't know what happened. Such a different place.
13: The hospitalizations from stabbing in London have gone down in the last 5 years. It doesn't appear like that, but they claim that they're winning that particular war on crime in the UK.
12: There shouldn't be a war on crime. You shouldn't have crime. You didn't have crime in London. London was a very safe place, and now you have a different culture has entered London. Same thing with Paris. I mean, it's a different culture, different people. Mm.
13: Can I ask you about...
12: It's actually not recognizable, frankly.
13: There are certainly areas of London which you could describe as a monoculture.
12: Yeah.
13: They're not a diverse culture anymore. There is a monoculture.
12: You have areas in Paris and London where the police don't want to even go in them. Yeah. There's no law and order. They're afraid to go in them. They're afraid or they just don't, you know, they don't want to lose their life. But they run their own. And then you have Sharia courts. Mm. And you have lots of other things taking place. Mm. And you have a mayor who's absolutely terrible. I mean, he's absolutely a terrible representative for the UK. This is not somebody that should be representing London and the UK, but he stays there because I guess he has enough votes in the people that are coming in that nobody's going to vote him out. You know, democracy.
13: He's been voted in three times. I mean, he's
12: well, I wish
13: a popular mayor.
12: I wish your new leader a lot of luck. I mean, you have the energy thing, but boy, the energy's so easy to solve. But because of the North Sea. And then you have probably a more difficult problem, and that's the immigration and the millions of people that have come into your country.
13: Andy Burnham said he's going to take a pragmatic approach to energy in the UK. He's announced he's going to go to COP. He believes that the planet needs to be saved and that we have to be working harder to get rid of fossil fuels. You're very much an outlier on the planet, really, as a leader of a major country and economy that isn't troubled by that same pressure to save the planet. Why is that?
12: Well, I think it's been proven false, you know. It's been proven false. We had President Obama, and he talked about the carbon footprint and all, and then it hopped into a 747 Air Force One, and it'd fly to Hawaii to play around the Gulf and fly back. It's all a big hoax. Fossil fuel is the most powerful, and it's the least expensive. And you can totally watch the environment. It's very safe. Mm. I mean, they have windmills all over England. They have windmills all over Scotland. You fly over Scotland, it's so the most beautiful place in the world. And you fly, they have thousands of windmills. I fly in a helicopter over to Turnberry, let's say, because we have Turnberry, we have Aberdeen, and we have one where you're going to have the, in Ireland, as you know, it's so great. Mm. They're going to have the Irish Open there in a couple of weeks at my course, Nunbeg.
6: Yeah.
12: But actually, it's interesting. In Ireland, you don't see that many windmills.
6: Mm.
12: But when you fly over Scotland and you fly over the, you know, if you land in Heathrow, they have windmills all over the place.
6: See, we are.
12: And it's so bad environmentally. You know, the environmentalists say, oh, it's wonderful. It's a big hoax.
6: I think the problem is that we don't have a choice. We're signed up to climate treaties with the UN, with other global organizations that we've committed with all of these other countries.
12: Paris Accord.
6: You took America out of it, not once, but twice.
12: I terminated it twice. No, it's a big hoax. You people can't afford to pay.
6: Mm.
12: And it's weak energy, it's bad energy. The most expensive energy there is windmills. First of all, they cost a fortune. They're all made in China. They kill all your birds. They ruin your sight lines. They ruin the fields. Look at these fields. You see these beautiful fields in Scotland, where the most beautiful fields in the world. They've been destroyed with having these steel towers, and they're rusting and rotting. I mean, after 4 or 5 years, they begin to rust.
6: Yeah, do you think part of the problem for you is that a lot of this manufacturing is done in China? Because China has got the market sewn up with the raw materials that we need for solar panels and for wind turbines.
12: Well, I don't blame China. Look, China makes windmills, but they don't use them. You know, if you go around China, you don't see too many. You know, they use coal and fossil fuel. They use oil, makes windmills, but they don't use them. You know, if you go around China, you don't see too many. You know, they use coal and fossil fuel. They use

0: I call it a tipping point. You, more than most countries, you have a tremendous immigration problem and you have a tremendous energy problem. So, well, I've really gotten it reduced a lot. We have so much oil and gas. You have not, and gas is very clean. Clean natural gas, even coal, by the way, you know, clean, beautiful coal, you know, I say. But they have all sorts of methods to clean coal now and a lot of things. China builds mostly, you know, they're building right now 58 massive coal plants.
1: Yeah.
0: And you're putting up a windmill someplace. It's terrible.
1: Very warm welcome to Washington, D.C., to our studio here. We're giving you a very special show this evening. This is, of course, Donald Trump, The Interview. It is a two-hour special. We're going to give you lots of commentary, debate, and analysis from some of your favorite panelists here in Washington, D.C. We're going to be continuing the conversation as well at midnight on The Late Show Live. But for now, a lot more still to come, including this. Emile has said that he's going to make a statement, I think, tomorrow night about the Falkland Islands. Would you come to the aid of the UK?
0: Don't forget, you get a big percentage of your oil from the Strait of Hormuz.
1: Yeah.
0: And you weren't there to help me.
2: I've been in Westminster for a long time. But I know that though power may be here, its effect on people's lives is across the whole of the country. We may be where rules are made, but it's where they're implemented that matters. Join me, Jacob Rees-Mogg, for forthright and frank discussion on where Britain has come from, where it's going, and where it will end up. That's State of the Nation, Monday to Thursday, 8 to 9 o'clock. Vox Populi, Vox Dei.
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6: Lewis Hamilton is hoping to make history with Ferrari at Sunday's Italian Grand Prix, admitting victory at Monza would be phenomenal. The seven-time champion said the pressure was high to deliver for Ferrari's passionate tifosi, saying, "You want to do it for the team." Hamilton's mother will also attend, with the Briton hoping she can bring him some luck. Championship leader Kimi Antonelli will start from the back following a grid penalty, but Hamilton expects him to recover quickly. He said Ferrari must maximise our weekend and use the energy of the tifosi to challenge at the front. That's the latest sport. For more, go to gbnews.com.
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8: Bowl. 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
9: Ray.
8: Are you a human trafficker?
9: Boundless. 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
8: The smell of gasoline. 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
9: From Westminster madness to culture war chaos.
8: What I'm going
9: to
8: do now is they are throwing things out the cars.
9: Get ready, Britain. 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
1: The US has always been neutral on this issue, but would you come to the aid of the UK if...
0: Are you saying they want to claim the Falklands?
1: Yeah.
0: That's a long way away.
1: Yeah.
0: That's a big trip. It's a long way.
1: Welcome back to Donald Trump, the interview with me, Bev Turner, exclusively for GB News. So before the break, we heard what President Trump thinks of Andy Burnham. We talked about energy and we talked about immigration. And then the conversation turned

0: And to foreign policy and our role, and where do we in the UK fit into his plans? We talked about Ukraine, Iran, and critically, the Falkland Islands. Here's what he said. On oil, 65 billion barrels of oil, I think you have
1: access to for nothing.
0: You were criticised when Maduro was arrested. Your critics couldn't wait to say this was President Trump flexing his muscles. It was an international crime. Do you feel vindicated somewhat now? And was that always the end game?
1: Well, look, you know, Venezuela has, outside of the United States, it probably has the second most oil in the world, right? And it's, I mean, you know how you find oil in Venezuela? Look at the ground. You just look, you say, there's oil right there. It's popping up. It's you don't have to explore for it. It's just, it's massive amounts of oil. And other things, by the way. But the country was very unhappy. Now it's happy. You know, we're spending a tremendous amount. Exxon Mobil is in there and Chevron is in there, building billions and billions of dollars worth of brand new equipment to extract the oil. And the people are working again. You know, Venezuela had oil, but they weren't using it because the system was bad.
0: Yeah.
1: And we have a very good relationship with the government. You know, we had an attack and we had a war.
0: Yeah.
1: And it lasted for a very short period of time, like less than a day. But we had a war. Now we have a war with Iran. Mm. And that one's for a different reason, because we're not going to let them have a nuclear weapon.
0: How clear are you about the nuclear materials that might still exist in Iran? Is it possible to tell how depleted they've been?
1: Yeah, well, they had three sites, and now they may have Pickaxe Mountain.
0: Right.
1: But the three sites have been obliterated. But we have a thing called Space Force, which is very effective, that I started in my first term. They're very effective. And we have cameras on every major area of the first three. And we also have cameras on Pickaxe Mountain. And we know everybody that walks in and walks out. We can read the name. I can see your name, Bev. If you're ever at Pickaxe Mountain, I can see your name.
0: Hopefully not.
1: I'll be very shocked to see Bev. Here she is doing an interview with somebody at Pickaxe.
0: Well, maybe. Who knows?
1: But you can literally from space read their name tag. Can you believe it? So we know everything that's going on. So we're very certain.
0: In terms of Iran, though, it's been a tough sell to the American people, because effectively what you've had to do and you're still having to do is to tell the American people that you're saving them from a threat that they didn't know existed. When they woke up at 3 o'clock in the morning, they weren't worried about the Ayatollah with a nuclear bomb.
1: I'm saving your country from the threat, too, because if Iran had a nuclear weapon, they're more likely to use it in Europe, where they do have missile capability, than they are to America, where they don't. And I'm saving your country from a problem, because they would use it. So they were 2 weeks, maybe 4 weeks away from having a nuclear weapon, and we attacked them with the bombers. Mm. I also did something else in my first term. I ended the JCPOA, that's the agreement, the Obama nuclear disaster, where it was basically a short road to a nuclear weapon. And they would have had a nuclear weapon 5 years ago if I didn't terminate that. Mm-hmm. I terminated the deal. But then, very importantly, a year and a couple of months ago, we attacked them at those three big sites where they had lots of nuclear dust, I call it. It's material that could easily be turned into a nuclear weapon. It went through the whole process. And it's now buried under millions of tons of mountain. And will be very hard to get to.
0: The Middle East, though, is a perpetual pain in your backside, isn't it, really, since you got into office? I think because being the president of peace is important to you, that you must just wish that they could all sort this out in some way.
1: Well, it's been a problem for 2,000 years, you know.
0: Exactly.
1: They've been fighting for it. Look, I'm there because
0: so
1: we have
0: hopeless?
1: To. Yeah, we have to stop them from having a nuclear weapon, and it is the Middle East. And we've done that. Look, we've defeated the Navy, we've defeated their Air Force, we've defeated them. Their leaders are gone. Everything is gone, just about there. You know, we just hit them again last night.
0: Yeah.
1: And we took out their radar. They just put new radar in. We control the Hormuz Strait. We have great control over the Hormuz Strait. We're taking out 30, 40 boats a night. And a lot of oil's coming out of there. Mm. So we control the Hormuz Strait. And their economy is crashing. They're Inflation could be 300%. Their money is valueless. You know, their equivalent of the dollar, but their money is valueless. If you look at what's happened to their, the dollar is strong, and their money is literally of no value. It's 2 million to 1 or something like that. It's going up every day. So they're in big trouble.
0: There's a communications problem, though, isn't there, in terms of going into the midterms and making sure that the American voters understand the objective.
1: We have to explain to the American people. You know, it's interesting. When people say, "Are you glad you did it?" I said, "Absolutely," because I stopped them from having a nuclear weapon.
0: Yeah.
1: Because if I didn't do that, your people would call up and address them as, "Sir, sir, is there anything I can do for you, sir?" No, they won't have a nuclear weapon. No, I did the right thing. And I think the American people, you know, they were very much against my going into Venezuela. Then I went in and won. And now everybody's saying what a great deal it was. You know, I paid for the war many times over. We've taken out millions of barrels of oil in Venezuela. We paid for the war many, many times. You don't hear that too much. You know, to the victor belong the spoils, right?
0: Yeah.
1: You don't hear that very much. But with Iran, as soon as we win, which will not be long, we've already won because they can't have a nuclear weapon. But if we left Iran today, it would take them 25 years to rebuild it. But we're not going to do that.
0: If you did leave Iran today, I know you've been concerned, and I've seen Caroline Leavitt, when she was standing behind the podium multiple occasions, express concern for the Iranian people and how they can live post the supreme leaders.
1: Yeah.
0: And I think you've mentioned this afternoon about the fact that it is up to them to start to rise up at some point, isn't it? But how do you do that?
1: Well, they're having a hard time rising because they've killed 75,000 protesters. It was 52,000 a few months ago. So they've killed 75,000 protesters. So, I mean, I understand that. Mm. I understand how they don't rise. You know, they tried to rise, but when you have somebody with a machine gun or snipers all over the place shooting the people, it's very hard to rise up. So I understand that.
0: Talking of wars which are irritating for you on your very long to-do list, Russia, Ukraine remains intractable at the moment. Yeah. Andy Burnham came out, first international visit was to Ukraine, and has come out and said that he supports Ukraine 100%. Is that problematic for you when you're trying to do a deal behind the scenes?
1: No. Look,
0: does it put us at risk as a British?
1: I just want the war ended. It's very simple. They're losing 25,000 people every month. Russia and Ukraine both losing a lot. And Russia's offensive, so they lose a little bit more. When you're offensive, you lose more in war. But they're losing 25,000 between the two of them. On average, last month it was 32,000 people, and they're mostly soldiers. You know, there's some in the, you know, cities in Kiev as a missile hits a building, very unpleasant. But they're losing 25 to 30,000 soldiers a month. I just want to see that end. I think we'll get it. You know, I ended 8 wars, 8 different wars. Of the 8, 4 of them were supposed to be much more difficult than this one. I thought this would be the easiest.
0: Why is it so difficult?
1: Because they hate each other.
0: You just can't get them in a room.
1: President Putin and President Zelensky hate each other. And they have a hard time with it.
0: Are you going
1: but
0: to?
1: It's going to end.
0: Are you going to get Putin? Are you going to invite him to the G20 in Miami?
1: I haven't thought of it, but I will tell you, the level of animosity between those two leaders is causing that war not to end.
0: Yeah.
1: And if the election weren't rigged, the 2020 election weren't rigged, it would have never hit. You would have, in the United States, that war would have never taken place.
0: But you wouldn't have been president in the 250th year, and that's been quite a good thing.
1: No, actually, but, I mean, the one negative is that war, but we've done things now that I don't think I could have ever been able to do if it had gone the more traditional way.
0: Such as?
1: Well, there are many things. When you look at our economy and when you look at all of the money that we're taking in, when you look at the people that we have great people, you know, we're the hottest country in the world right now. The King of Saudi Arabia said just a short while ago, he said 2 years ago, because I met him a while ago, but he said 2 years ago, your country was dead, and now you have the hottest country anywhere in the world.
0: We're worried at the moment in the UK about the Falklands. And your friend Javier Milei has said that he's going to make a statement, I think, tomorrow night about the Falkland Islands. The US has always been neutral on this issue, but would you come to the aid of the UK if...
1: Are you saying they want to claim the Falklands?
0: Yeah.
1: Well, look, I was there when they had the first war. That was a long time ago, and I watched it so carefully.
0: Yeah.
1: And you comported yourselves very well. You took it back pretty strongly, but it's a long way away.
0: Yeah.
1: That's a big trip. It's a long way. So your country's not doing well. Don't forget, you get a big percentage of your oil from the Strait of Hormuz.
0: Yeah.
1: And you weren't there to help me. Your country was not there to help me. We didn't need help, but I did ask NATO and I asked your former leader for, why don't you send a couple of ships? He said, we don't have any. And it was pretty sad, the whole thing. So NATO was not there, even though they get, most of those countries get a big portion of their oil from. So we're doing that by ourselves.
0: Yeah, you were hurt
1: so
0: by that.
1: So NATO was very, well, I wasn't hurt. I call it an education process.
0: Right? Yeah.
1: But the Falklands is very interesting because your country's not the same country it was
0: under Margaret Thatcher
1: 20 years ago, 25 years ago. It was a long time ago.
0: Oh, yeah.
1: And you went there and you just took it back very quickly. There was no games.
0: Yeah.
1: So I don't know if you're prepared to do that. I don't know if you
0: can. Whether we have the capacity.
1: I just don't know if you have the capacity to do it. It's a big difference.
0: Well, let's hope so.
1: How big a push is that? Because I am hearing, how big a push is that?
0: We don't know yet. Hopefully not at all.
1: And
0: we don't know what the...
1: beautiful sheep.
0: We don't know what the statement is going to be from Milei tomorrow night. The other suggestion might be that because we've been potentially, some would say, weak on Chagos, in surrendering the Chagos Islands back to Mauritius, not back to Mauritius,
1: Mauritius. Was terrible. They gave it over to people that shouldn't really have it, in my opinion. That was terrible.
0: Yeah, well, that may be coming back on your desk again now, we believe, under the new Prime Minister. We haven't had confirmation.
1: Well, they shouldn't have done that, and they couldn't even use it. It was like they were giving it to people that nobody even knows if they have any right to it. That was your previous government.
0: Yeah.
1: I think your new prime minister will have to look at that. But that was very bad. We were flying planes much further than necessary because your
0: Diego
1: country
0: Garcia
1: wasn't able to give it to us. It was terrible.
0: Mm.
1: Look, your country's changed a lot. I hope you know that.
0: If you're just joining us, this is Donald Trump, the interview with me, Bev Turner, here in Washington, D.C. It's a very special show tonight. It's 2 hours long. We're going to play you the interview, and they're going to have a lot of analysis and commentary and debate after it. And, of course, we are also going to be just continuing that conversation at late show tonight at midnight. The third and final part now for you, though. We discussed the problem with NEETs in the UK and the US, not in education, employment, or training young people, and what would happen if he was in his bedroom. Would his mother kick him out to get a job? And we talked about the threat of AI. His answer to that I found particularly surprising. And we also talked about the riots that happened in Spain over the invasion in Ceuta. Here it is.
1: When you see something like Spain, you know, in a certain way, that's an invasion of a country.
0: Yeah.
1: It's actually, in many ways, worse than a regular military invasion. Your country's going to be destroyed. Mm-hmm. That country is going to be destroyed.
2: Hi there, and welcome to the latest update from the Met Office for GB News. A wet night to come for many of us, but that rain clears to showers during the next 24 hours with cooler, fresher, also windier weather returning for much of Friday. Low pressure at the moment dominates the weather, and ahead of this low, we've got a weather front just sliding in across central parts of the UK through the evening. Wet weather for a time for Northern Ireland, central and southern Scotland. That rain then pushes into North Wales, Northern England, increasingly heavy, as shown by the brighter colours on the map there. And then that heavy rain moves into the Midlands by the end of the night. To the south, cloudy, a few spots of rain, but a warm night to come, 18 or 19 Celsius. To the north, the rain clears to showers and gusty winds, low pressure swirling around to the northwest of Scotland and sending lots of these showers in for the start of Friday, merging to give longer spells of rain, some heavy downpours, even some hail and thunder. Fewer showers for eastern and southern Scotland, but still the odd one. or two. And for Northern Ireland, we'll see increasingly showery weather by the start of Friday. Northern England, North Wales turning drier as we begin the day and brighter at the same time. Meanwhile, this area of rain sinks southeastwards to affect much of the south of the UK, but as a fragmenting feature, so it becomes more showery as it moves along. And mostly it clears by the afternoon. Brighter skies follow, best of the sunshine through central areas, but windy with it, and frequent showers continuing in the far northwest, feeling much cooler because of the brisk winds coming from the west and those frequent showers in the northwest. We'll see further showers as we begin the weekend for Scotland, Northern England, Northern Ireland. They'll ease through the day, and actually plenty of sunny skies will develop towards the south, increasingly warm through Saturday, and more especially into Sunday we'll see temperatures rising, expecting in the south mid to high 20s, and in the north fewer showers for a time.
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1: AI is going to be positive. There's some negatives, but that'll be straightened out. And we're leading China in AI. We're leading everybody in AI. We create our own energy. We let them create their own energy. That's a big deal.
0: Welcome back to President Trump, the interview exclusively with me, Bev Turner, for GB News. We're going to play you our third and final section of our conversation now. Let us know what you think. GBnews.com /your say. And we're going to continue this, an hour special after the interview, with some of your favourite pundits here in DC and also in London. We're going to analyse what President Trump said. What do they disagree with? What do they agree with? What is he right on? And what do you think at home he's very wrong on? Do make sure you get in touch with the show. But now here is the third and final section. Here is President Trump. A lot of our viewers are concerned about our country changing.
1: Yeah, they should be.
0: There's no doubt. And your national security strategy is such a great document. It's such a great report. It puts clearly what it is that America wants in terms of security and the geopolitics around the world. And one of the other things that I've heard people from the State Department talking about here in America is this idea of a radical left coalition with a radical version of Islam, and how problematic that could be from a terror perspective.
1: Well, I'm not worried about it from this country's standpoint, but I'm worried about it from Europe's standpoint. Mm. But we have that under control very much.
0: Why aren't we worried about it?
1: I don't worry about things like that. I take care of them before they become a problem.
0: But I wonder whether when you see Andy Burnham, if you see Andy Burnham at UNGA, maybe the United Nations General Assembly in New York in a couple of weeks, will you talk to him about this?
1: I talk to him about other things. I mean, I'll talk to him about that, but I don't think that would be first on my mind to talk to him about. I do think that NATO has to get its act together very quickly. When you see something like Spain, you know, in a certain way, that's an invasion of a country.
0: Yeah.
1: It's actually, in many ways, worse than a regular military invasion. Your country is going to be destroyed. That country is going to be destroyed.
0: Yeah, there are reports about 70,000 people
1: went into Ceuta. When I look at that, you know, I'm pretty good at estimating crowds, much more than that.
0: But there is a kind of vision amongst some leaders around the world, and some maybe influence isn't the right word, but policymakers, thinkers, unelected bureaucrats, for a borderless planet where we have no individual nation states. It sounds really utopian.
1: Sounds crazy to me. Not going to work.
0: It's probably what you would describe. I've heard you talk about this new communism, which is a threat here, a new type of communism. Is that part of that vision?
1: No, but I mean, I haven't heard that the term when you said borderless world. I've heard it over the years, but it's so preposterous. Why would a country that's thriving and doing good and has people that are hardworking, wonderful people allow other people to come in and steal their country?
0: I think because there's a whole generation who say...
1: Because they have stupid leaders, that's why.
0: And they say the planet belongs to nobody. The planet belongs to everybody. Yeah. And that's part of the push ideologically behind countries.
1: Ideologues.
0: The ideologues.
1: They're fools. They're fools, okay? They're fools. I think you know that. I know you very well. You know that, but... It's a good question, but they're total fools.
0: Now, we're in the middle of the fourth industrial revolution. We had steam and we've had electricity and we had computers. And this revolution, sir, is about AI.
1: Yeah.
0: The boom in AI. This country is leading the way. The top five tech bros who are running this all live in this country. Are you concerned about the future with AI?
1: No.
0: Are we doing enough to protect jobs? What are the jobs going to be for your grandchildren?
1: The jobs are going to be massive. AI is going to be positive. There's some negatives, but that'll be straightened out.
0: Do you think?
1: And we're building plants, data centers, which, you know, data centers are actually fabulous. They create tremendous wealth, tremendous jobs. Salaries of people are going through the roof. Mm. It's got a little bad press coming, you know, which it's been having for the last few months. It started a few months ago. Some people think it was started by China because they're very important. But data centers, if you go to most communities where they have data centers, they're wealthy. The jobs are incredible. Their homes are more valuable. And they've done, you know, it's a very important thing. And we're leading China in AI. We're leading everybody in AI. We create our own energy. We let them create their own energy. That's a big deal.
0: But there are estimates that it would just take millions of jobs. Anybody that works at a laptop now, AI can do that job.
1: I think it'll create millions of jobs because it's going to create business. And people, you know, computers and things have to be created in some form. And they're created by man. They are created, but they're created by us. It's going to always start with us, but I think it actually will. And so far, I'm right, because it's creating millions and millions of jobs. And these are construction jobs. But AI is going to be positive. I think medically, it's going to come up with a cure to diseases that we would have maybe never come up with. I'm hearing things medically that are being that are happening now that with AI, you might be talking 100 years from now.
0: Yeah.
1: We're discovering cures to problems and diseases that they might not be even, it might not have happened in 100 years from now. Efficiency, it will help militaries. I mean, I don't know if that's good or bad, but certainly in terms of fighting wars, you won't be making stupid mistakes like they've made in so many different wars. You look at wars, I look at some of the wars that were fought and lost through pure stupidity. I mean, I'm looking again, we go back to Russia, Ukraine. It can only help that it can't get any worse than what's happening there with all the people dying.
0: Some people say the worst case scenario with AI is that the robots, the machinery learns to, obviously it thinks for itself, that's what it does. And that could turn against humanity. Do we have the guardrails?
1: It's going to be fine. We'll always have something to stop them, right? We'll have a little gear.
0: I really hope so.
1: I really don't like that robot. We'll stop. But no, robots are going to be a part of it. Robots are going to be big. But we're going to end up doing much better because of it. It's technology. Mm. No different than when television was, they said the movies would be out of business and the radio came and something else was going to be gone. And it's always, everything is, people should think more positively. But AI right now in this country is creating tremendous numbers of jobs.
0: Yeah. Because those industrial revolutions, like you say, where there's always been this technological development, but the previous times, they seem to increase wealth for everybody. And this time, the impression, whether it's accurate or not, it seems to be, is that it's pushing the money upwards to just a few people.
1: Came out with numbers that the biggest beneficiaries of what I've done, you know, I give big tax cuts, no tax on tips, no tax on Social Security for our seniors, no tax on overtime. And The biggest beneficiaries are the middle class for taxes, relatively speaking, are the middle class. Also, most of these companies are public companies that are doing very well with AI. They have stockholders. Yeah. They have 401ks. I don't know if you know about 401ks, but here it's the people own pieces of these companies. Yeah. And their 401ks are through the roof. So the people that are benefiting, I'll tell you, more than anybody else are the middle class in the United States.
0: That's why so many British people want to come and live in America, frankly. Well, Our taxes are enormous.
1: Well, I looked at numbers the other day, and if you look at Europe and you look at the United States in terms of companies, they have, in the top 500 companies, we have almost all of them.
0: Yeah.
1: And they have like one.
0: The UK.
1: Yeah, very little. I was very surprised. And the one is not very big.
0: I think we're doing quite well for kind of investment into the UK at the moment, but for existing companies.
1: No investment in the US.
0: Oh, sorry.
1: You're doing great with investment in the US. UK has invested, fortunately, in the United States by buying stocks.
0: Can you invest back in us,
1: the stock
0: please?
1: Market, right? but it's true, though. A lot of countries, the biggest thing they've done is they've invested heavily in the United States.
0: Yeah.
1: So we have over $20 trillion. It was 19.2, I was saying it, and now it's over $20 trillion. No country's ever had that much come in. But many countries, including your country, are investing in the US, and their money is doubled and tripled.
0: The generation who aren't doing very well, we have the same problem, the US and the UK. We have between 10 to 15% of 16 to 24-year-olds who are not in education, employment or training. They're called NEETs in the UK.
1: Are you talking about,
0: That lockdown generation is terrible, terrible. How do we get those kids out of their parents' houses, out of those bedrooms, motivate them, give them purpose?
1: Yeah.
0: And
1: you
0: they
1: have
0: go,
1: to do that
0: the jobs
1: the,
0: are all going to go to
1: you
0: AI.
1: You used to have a UK dream. You don't have that so much
0: That's
1: anymore, right?
0: Right?
1: They used to go out. My mother was born in Scotland, and she led a great life. You know, she came to America. She worked. She fell in love with a wonderful guy, my father. They were married for many, many years. And there was, and by the way, every year she'd go back to Scotland.
0: Yeah.
1: The Hebrides, right? Stornoway. She would go back with my sisters, her daughters. Every year, she loved Scotland. Mm. She loved the Queen. She loved the whole monarchy thing.
0: Yeah.
1: She was.
0: And if you that at 17 had been sat in your bedroom with no ambition and no education, what would your mother have done?
1: Well, she would have forced you to go out and get a job.
0: Yeah, sure she would.
1: You have to go out and work.
0: Yeah.
1: It's a tough situation, though. Other countries have a bigger problem. I mean, they have millions of young kids and seemingly no future. I mean,
0: they're poor countries
1: and seemingly no future. It's very tough.
0: It is tough. A big part of that is technology, of course. These children are on their phones. They're addicted to tech. We've had this significant legal case here in America, $18 billion fine to Meta for, not a fine, they've made a donation to states.
1: Well, it was a settlement of a lawsuit.
0: Yeah, exactly. A kind of penalty. And they've paid this to the American states to provide support programs, perhaps, for children because they've had to confess. Admit that maybe the algorithms and the addictive nature was damaging to children. Is that the right solution, or is it the parents' responsibility?
1: I think it's the parents, but I also think that the companies can do something to make it a little bit more difficult. But still, it does get down to the parents. I mean, that's basically the defense. Your parents have to be watching over the children. But the companies can do a lot, and that's why they made that settlement.
0: You've mentioned Meghan and Harry this afternoon.
1: Yeah.
0: King Charles obviously has them now back in the UK. What would you do in that situation if you were King Charles? And should he welcome them back to the
1: royal
0: family?
1: Well, first of all, I think King Charles is fantastic. He's a friend of mine. Personally, I would not have taken him back. Mm. Too much hate, too many really bad things said. He wrote a book that was so bad, and she was a horrible influence on him. What she's done to him is unacceptable.
0: Even though King Charles obviously is unwell now, maybe he's thinking this is the time to...
1: We're talking about Charles?
0: Yeah.
1: Oh, no, I'm just saying Meghan and her husband. I would not have taken him back in.
0: Yeah, the family
1: will... I mean, if I were King Charles, I would not... There's too much... You know, he just left. He was here a couple of months ago.
0: Yeah.
1: Everybody loved him in America. Mm-hmm. He spoke in front of Congress. Everybody loved him. He's a fantastic guy. And he's been a friend of mine for a long time. I knew him as Prince Charles. I knew him as King Charles. And he's amazing. And he's fighting through a very tough situation with his health. And very few people would have that bravery to do what he's done.
0: Oh, yeah.
1: But I think that what she has done and him, you know, he wrote a book that was very terrible to William. It was terrible, the things he said. I mean, it's just me. I'm sure I'm wrong on this, but I would not have taken him back. I would have never spoken to him again.
0: We don't know if there is a relationship between them at the moment. There's definitely no relationship between Harry and William at the moment. But Charles obviously has extended an olive branch. They're not living on...
1: That shows you what a good man
0: it
1: Charles
0: does.
1: Is.
0: He must have had to dig deep.
1: He's a much better person than I am. I wouldn't have done it. I would have said, forget it.
0: But you see, your children probably wouldn't have done what Harry did to his father. The relationship
1: not.
0: Is different.
1: I hope not.
0: You must be sad to see Caroline Leavitt go from the podium. Who's in line for that job?
1: Well, a lot
0: president?
1: Of people want it, I can tell you. She was great. She did a great job. And she'll be involved indirectly. But she, you know, had two children. She wants to... She's proven she loves her children more than she loves me, and that's okay. That's the way it's supposed to be. But she was fantastic. I couldn't have asked for it. I mean, I'd love to be able to get somebody just like her.
0: Yeah.
1: I don't know if that's going to be possible.
0: Very
1: but
0: big
1: we'll
0: shoes
1: find somebody.
0: To fill. Yeah.
1: We have many, many people that want it, and very good people, and we'll pick the right one.
0: Yeah. Okay. Thank you so much.
1: Thank you very much. Thank you, Beth.
0: Thank you. What a pleasure for me, and what a privilege, absolute privilege, to be given that time with President Trump yesterday. Thank you for joining us here on this special. We're going to be looking at what he said. We're going to be debating it. We're going to be analysing it, giving you every side of the debates for the next hour or so. But coming up in just a moment, we will bring you all of that with some of our favourite panellists. See you in a minute.
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0: Back to GB News for this exclusive interview that I had the pleasure of conducting yesterday with President Donald Trump. I'm Bev Turner. So, the president dismissed climate change as a big hoax. He said this before. He claims that fossil fuels are both cheaper and safer. He also said that we would be a rich country if we would only drill more oil in the North Sea. So, is President Trump right, or should he be taking man-made climate change more seriously? Joining me now from London is the former director of the Green Alliance, Sean Spears, alongside the chairman of Republicans Overseas, Greg Swenson, and the former political secretary to Tony Blair, John McTernan. Gentlemen, thank you so much for joining us on this rather special occasion for GB News. Let me start with you, Sean, if I can. Is net zero one big money-making hoax?
13: Well, look, it's possible that not everything that Donald Trump said in his interview with you is mad, but the stuff that he said about climate change, I'm afraid, really is. And you have to judge, are you going to believe Professor Trump on this, or are you going to believe every reputable scientific institution around the world? And the evidence of your own eyes and the evidence of what you've seen this summer, both in the UK, wildfires around the world, the terrible disaster in Nepal, et cetera, et cetera. So I'm afraid I thought that was kind of worryingly unhinged.
0: I said to him, Sean, of course, you are an outlier across the world as a country leader to see this issue in this way. You aren't troubled by the conflict between generating energy for your country and saving the planet. And I asked him why that was. He obviously believes that he knows this is all false, Sean. What is it that makes you so certain that he is wrong? And please don't just say there is a global consensus on this, because science is never settled.
13: No, science has never settled, but as I say, every reputable scientific institution around the world, and they do huge amounts of research on this, they look at sort of the evidence that temperatures have risen by almost 1.5 degrees already since the Industrial Revolution. They look at kind of ice in the Antarctic and so on. They look at the warming of the oceans, acidification. All the indicators are going in the wrong direction, and they're all bearing out what the science was saying 10 or 20 years ago. If anything, it's worse than it was. So there is a sort of class of old blokes who just want to deny all this, and I'm afraid Donald Trump is in that class. When he just says it's a hoax, he's got to come up with something better. I mean, he his own advisors, till he sacked them, NASA and so on, said this was a major concern. So really, it's too serious for this sort of dismissal. We are facing huge problems with our climate, which is going to cause mass migration, which you're talking about, is going to cause growing starvation, it's going to cause kind of much is drought, much wetter winters, warmer summers.
14: And Bev, to support what Sean's saying, it's causing wildfires in Canada. You can smell the smoke in America. Sometimes the smoke comes down to DC. You must see it in the atmosphere. It's making that mean there's less water. Less water in the Suez Canal.
0: But do you think those fires just spontaneously? So those fires just spontaneously combust, because there were hundreds of people arrested in France this summer because of the wildfires, because they were acting carelessly. They were throwing cigarettes away. They were leaving barbecues without putting them out.
14: There's never been
0: a man-made element.
14: There's never been wildfires on this level across Europe. There's never been a time in Britain when there's been five heat waves in one summer. The climate has changed, and the science isn't contested about this. The climate has changed because of human activity. The climate has changed because of carbon in the atmosphere. The climate has changed, and we have to act to make sure that change doesn't stay unstable. Mm. We have to mitigate it and control it. But it's not a hoax. The hoax is a president who believes that it's safe for the world to keep burning fossil fuels.
0: John, I want to get a question with you, John, on North Sea oil, because President Trump was saying that we should be drilling for more oil. Should we?
14: No. There's very little oil and gas left in the North Sea. I know President Trump claims to be an expert on world oil and gas, but there's only 20 years or so left in the North Sea. We should take that out. There's an industry up there, but Britain needs to move to nuclear, which is good jobs, and to renewable energies. Renewable energies, I remind your viewers, if there's renewable energies, you have them on your, solar panels on your house, you get your electricity virtually for free. If you have an electric vehicle, you get your car, Greg, and it runs for 10% of the running costs.
15: Can I just add to that quickly?
0: Hang on a second. I do want to get Greg in, because we've only got 30 seconds. Greg, 30 seconds. Why are these two learned gentlemen not right?
16: Yeah, well, I mean, the list is long, but, look, as you know, I'm all for drill, baby, drill. The United Kingdom was energy independent in 2005 and was a net exporter of energy. Not only should it be drilling more in the North Sea, but I think what the president often overlooks is the availability of natural gas. And that's been a real liberating factor for the U.S. economy. Yeah. So there's, whether you call it fracking or anything else, there's a great opportunity with nat gas, and it's much
0: more
16: cleaner.
0: More of this to come. More of this. I'm sorry, Greg, to cut you off. We've got a lot more to talk about. We've got another hour of this. See you in a minute after this very quick break.
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20: 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Entrance must be 18 or over. 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
1: Bev Turner. This is, of course, GB News. It's a very special evening here coming up tonight.
2: We had a very good talk. And I told him, you have two problems, immigration and energy. If you don't stop people pouring into your country from all over the world, you're not going to have a country left.
1: In our world exclusive, President Trump details his first conversation with our new Prime Minister, Andy Burnham, including some direct advice on immigration. Plus, Emile has said that he's going to make a statement, I think, tomorrow night about the Falkland Islands. Would you come to the aid of the UK?
2: Don't forget, you get a big percentage of your oil from the Strait of Hormuz.
1: Yeah.
2: And you weren't there to help me.
1: Could Britain's reluctance to help in Iran come back to haunt Labour as Trump hints he may not step in if Argentina moves on the Falklands? And it's not just the Falklands.
0: Because we've been potentially, some would say, weak on Chagos, in surrendering the Chagos Islands back to Mauritius, not back to Mauritius, to Mauritius.
2: Well, that was terrible. They gave it over to people that just shouldn't really have it, in my opinion.
1: Labour's Chagos deal draws the anger of the president as he labels it terrible. Also,
2: a fossil fuel is the most powerful and it's the least expensive. And you can totally watch the environment. It's very safe. The environmentalists say, oh, it's wonderful. It's a big hoax.
1: Pulling no punches as usual, the president has some advice for Britain and the world on sorting out energy. And of course, he returns to a topic very close to his heart.
2: Of a mayor who's absolutely terrible. I mean, he's absolutely a terrible representative for the UK. This is not somebody that should be representing London and the UK, but he stays there because I guess he has enough votes.
1: Sadiq Khan, absolutely terrible at running London, which the president describes as being overrun with crime. Don't go anywhere. You don't want to miss a minute of our debate around this. President Trump. Very warm welcome. We are bringing you our extraordinary interview this evening with President Donald Trump. And I'm delighted to say that I'm joined now by GB News political editor Christopher Hope. Good evening, Chris. Chris, there at the Reform Conference, of course. You go ahead, my friend. We have a bit of a delay,
3: Absolutely,
1: but it's lovely
3: Bev.
1: To see you. What were you going to say?
3: Hey, oh, it's good to see you. It's a long way from here to DC, from Birmingham, where I'm at the Reform UK Party Conference. The interview you've done here really is absolutely fascinating. It's set tongues wagging amongst the Reform Party people here. It's their business day, so the members arrive tomorrow. But fascinating to hear that. Look, Donald Trump has strong views. Some of them are controversial. Many will disagree. He has strong views on migration. Look what he said on that. You're not going to have a country left, Donald Trump warned the UK, unless we can control migration. On climate change, it's all a big hoax. Now, old Green campaigner like Sean Spears, who I've known for two decades or so, he won't like that. But he's saying it's a big hoax because that's the way he speaks. Donald Trump talks. He talks in big words. He exaggerates to make a point. Don't take him literally, is what we're always told by people who know him, but take him seriously. And that's the point of Donald Trump. He says remarks for effect. I'm sure he doesn't think it's entirely literally a hoax because the climate is changing. We're seeing it with the hot summers. We're seeing it in India with the floods. But just don't go overboard in taking too many measures to deal with that, such as not drilling for oil and gas in the North Sea. He said that was also not great. Now, I think the most worrying stuff we heard there from the President Trump, Bev, was on the Falklands. Your country isn't doing well, he said. He also made that link between the Chagos Islands, Diego Garcia, and the base that we did not allow him to use for bombing Iran. And he made the point that the Falklands are a long way away from the UK. He said, the Falklands, he said, was very interesting because your country is not the same as it was. He likened it to under Margaret Thatcher. Now, Andy Burnham in the House of Commons yesterday made out that the Thatcher period was a difficult time, a bad time for the UK. From Donald Trump's standpoint, actually, that was when the UK stood strong. And he was going back to that saying, could he do it now? The answer may not be. Why that matters, those words will echo around the globe from Birmingham to Buenos Aires, because tonight, Bev, we'll be hearing from Javier Milei around 11 p.m. UK time. He'll give a statement on the Falklands. He may say he covets those islands. He may announce some drastic plan. We don't know. And those words there, with Donald Trump not being clear on supporting the UK claim to the Falklands, is very, very awkward. But there was positivity on AI, on artificial intelligence. He said it will create millions of jobs. It's going to be fine. It's massive. AI is going to be positive. So he talked about guardrails, but equally, AI is not all negative. He's a businessman after all. Now, we'll be discussing more of this throughout the show tonight before 9 o'clock with you, and through the night. At midnight, we replay the entire interview again and more discussion. This interview is sitting tongues wagging. Before I leave you, I've got a statement here from Sadiq Khan. Sadiq Khan is absolutely terrible, we're told, by Donald Trump. His spokesman says this tonight: Sadiq is living rent-free in Trump's head. The guy is obsessed with him. Sadiq Khan's spokesman carries on: crime rates are down all across London, with violent crime lower than every major US city. London is a diverse, multicultural and thriving global city, the best city in the world. Trump just can't comprehend our success. So, Bev, your interview in Birmingham is causing chaos in London, but back to you in DC.
0: Thank you, Chris. Right, moving on. Thank you so much. I'm reading your messages as well, coming in here on your say. A lot of you really enjoying the interview. Trump says it as it is, says Mel. He's summed up the UK right up. And Aaron said he's generous with his time. Good on you, GB News. He was very generous. Right, President Trump warned that the new Prime Minister, Andy Burnham, will be in trouble unless Britain gets hold on immigration. He said, we will not have a country left. Here's a reminder. Since we last talked, we have a new Prime Minister in the UK, in Andy Burnham. You had a very successful first phone call, by the sounds of things. You haven't met him yet.
4: We had a very good talk. And I told him, you have two problems, immigration and energy. If you don't stop people pouring into your country from all over the world, you're not going to have a country left. What's happened in Spain, I've never seen, it almost looks worse than anything I've seen before.
0: Well, the Spanish people think so, certainly.
4: Oh, I think it's terrible. And it will destroy Spain. And it'll destroy Europe, because once they're in Spain, they're going to not stop in Spain. They're going to pour into your country and every other country. But they already are pouring into your country.
0: So the president said the two have had a good talk, but should or will the prime minister heed that warning? I'm delighted to say, in the studio with me this evening here in Washington, D.C., we've got political commentator Hilary Fordwich and political analyst Eric Ham. And in London, we have the chairman of Republican Overseas UK, Greg Swenson, and former political secretary to Tony Blair, John McTurnan. Thank you guys for joining us this evening. We have the top team to analyse what President Trump said. Eric, let me come to you first of all on migration. UK is in trouble, says President Trump, if we don't fix migration. Is he right?
5: No. If you look at the immigration here in the United States, we have seen a number of people wrongly deported. The issue of our Constitution is in jeopardy. There have been lives that have been lost as a result of extrajudicial killings by ICE officials on the ground. And what we're seeing here is that many, many people, including those who support this president, are no longer in support of what we're seeing from Donald Trump. So clearly what Donald Trump is doing in terms of trying to export these immigration policies across the globe, particularly in Europe, I think just simply isn't going to work.
0: President Trump said that Europe particularly isn't doing well enough. We've heard him and other members of his administration actually talk about this idea of Western civilizational collapse. Is he right?
5: No, he is not. I think what we're seeing here is a white supremacist view from the Trump administration. But again, I think it's completely problematic, particularly when you look at how this administration has attempted to adjudicate the issue.
0: Hillary, let me come to you on that. You are obviously British born. You've lived in America for many years. Where do you
1: you sit on this issue with what President Trump said, that Europe runs the risk, of particularly the UK, of losing our national identity, of becoming a broken country?
6: Yes, absolutely, because the difference is, and I came to America, my children were educated in American schools, and like immigrants before me that came here legally, we went through the process, and we've come here to adapt into American society like immigrants have for centuries, and that's why you had a relatively cohesive, homogeneous society. What you're seeing now with illegal immigrants, is that they don't necessarily assimilate. You're seeing that actually with truck drivers, lorry in England, where they don't read English, they don't speak English, and now the Department of Transportation is actually stopping them from driving trucks that have been killing people because they can't read the signs. Now to your question with regard to the UK, absolutely, when you have people that are coming, and by the way, a lot of these young males, predominantly all males, so if they're seeking asylum, rather strange they don't, if it's so scary back home, why don't they bring their wives or their sisters or their families at all? But there are reports of them also smuggling in guns, which I find actually very scary, and there are more of them now than the English army. But back to your question with regard to culture and society, they aren't assimilating. Many of them don't speak English. The fact that the government even did that silly little project about printing the brochures to stop people from asking people or telling people not to rape people, first of all, somebody that's going to commit a crime doesn't read a brochure, they don't care about a brochure. The very person that would throw their documentation, their ID overboard, it doesn't care about the law and doesn't care about a brochure. But the fact that their cultures are so very, very different, we know the Muslim religion is very basically medieval in terms of what they do in terms of with young girls, what has happened in terms of the rape, very different. We know the Muslim religion is very basically medieval in terms of what they do in terms of with young girls, what has happened in terms of

0: As my fellow panelist said, of the constitutional rights of Americans. And the idea that Britain is changed by migration, this country was built by migrants. My family came over from Ireland. There was a time when Scotland had no Catholics, and there was a time within decades in the 19th century when a third of the population were Irish Catholics. We built this country, migration has made Britain strong, and migration will continue to make Britain strong, and it is a nonsense to say that our migrant communities don't integrate. The biggest migrant communities we've had in the last 20 years have been Christian communities from Nigeria, from Ghana, from Poland, from Bulgaria, Romania, the European Union. It is absolutely wrong to attack the strength that migrants give to our country, who come here to build our to build our country, and also to work in our National Health Service and other vital public services.
1: But we saw, John, I mean, and I think it's really important actually to distinguish between illegal migration and vast numbers of legal migration, because it is a critical distinction which we often fail to draw. But if you look at what's happened in Spain overnight, John, with the people taking to the streets, as many as potentially a couple of 100,000 Spanish people, there were some people weeping in the street because they finally come together to make that statement to their president, Sanchez, that no more, we cannot take so many young men from a distinctly different culture. And that was one of the issues that President Trump raised with me. He said, these aren't people who are like you. Does he have a point that if you value your culture, you have to preserve it?
0: That's the core issue. It's Islamophobic, it's racist. You don't call it cultural. You're actually attacking people of a different race. It is white supremacist at its core. On the Spanish issue, the people who invaded Ceuta, which is in North Africa, left Ceuta. And on the issue of Spain, Donald Trump hates Prime Minister Sanchez, Pedro Sanchez, because he stood up to the president. He actually said you could not use, the Americans couldn't use Spanish airspace to attack Iran in that folly of a war that the president is still trapped inside. So look, I think the issue at the core of this is, do you think you can lock your country away from the rest of the world, whether it's migration or whether it's climate change or whether it is the consequences of the geopolitical instability of insane wars? And the thing is, President Trump believes you can lock the US away. You can't. No country can be locked up because no country is an island.
1: Greg, as an American, can he lock your country's borders down effectively?
2: Well, he did lock the borders down effectively. And so, Bev, good point for making sure that the audience is aware of the difference between legal and illegal migration. America is a country of immigrants, and we're all descended from immigrants. So nobody's, and of course, if you disagree with that, you say the president's a white supremacist. It's obscene. The other thing I should point out is the president is very aware of his constitutional duties, and we all are, but these are not constitutional rights of Americans. They're constitutional. The illegal migrants don't have constitutional protections. It's obscene to talk about it that way. So I think, look, the president has indeed done a great job by ending the illegal migration, especially on the southern border. There is nothing that's good that's coming from that, right? Most of those, all of them came in illegally. They didn't go through the process like our ancestors did, nor did they go through the process that I went through to immigrate to the United Kingdom 12 years ago. Very difficult. Lots of application processes. Lots of money to apply for indefinite leave to remain or to be a citizen here. It's a process, and it's just absurd to equate that with having illegal migrants come on boats from Calais and then go on to the welfare system.
0: But President Trump did not make any distinction at all between legal and illegal migration. He was opposed to immigration. He's opposed to migration.
2: Definitely not opposed to migration.
0: No, he said in his interview with Bev, he didn't make any such distinction.
1: I think when he it comes to Europe, his main area of concern are the images that he sees online of dinghies arriving into the UK. And he's mentioned the streets of Paris, and he's talked about the European cities which are unrecognisable. So I think when he's talking about migration to a European, to a British person, he's distinctly referencing, I think, illegal migration. And he's very proud of what he's done here on the southern border.
0: He's radicalised himself by being far

0: to online all the time.
1: Melania Trump is an immigrant.
2: She's a legal immigrant. The thing is, he can't go and hang out in Newham, like we maybe can in London, and see the monoculture of which I was referring to, Eric.
0: There's no monoculture in Newham.
2: I don't know. There are parts of London which are no longer diverse. There are parts of London which are distinctly
0: entirely white and middle class.
2: The majority of the population in these areas of London. Dulwich Village is, yes, of course, but those are the areas which are still predominantly white. We can pick Tower Hamlets, for instance. You've got areas in London now where you would be very much in the minority, John, and you clearly think that's not a problem, and I completely respect your opinion, and I love the fact that you're here to articulate that. But what President Trump wants to articulate, I think, to the world is that if you live in the West, you don't want, if you want to retain the culture that we've had for hundreds of years, be that not necessarily about skin colour, it's not about melanin, but it's about the way of life, and it's particularly about what, hang on, to Hillary's point about the pamphlet that we had to, the pamphlet that we had to give out in the UK to people arriving illegally, which told them we don't rape women in the UK. That's such, to me, a confession that the government know that people who are arriving from deeply patriarchal societies have a different view of women. That's just a fact. You don't arrive from Eritrea and believe in feminism. Eric, isn't that the problem here? Is that we have to distinguish the difference between skin colour and melanated people or non-melanated people, and religion and culture and way of life, and we haven't yet got a language to articulate that which isn't problematic.
3: Well, I don't think it's so much that that's the problem. I think the issue, particularly with President Donald Trump and those that work in this administration, is that it is a white supremacist and racist point of view. And we see the president basically criminalizing people in this country, and he wants to project that, and he wants to export that to the rest of the West. And it is deeply, deeply problematic. The United States is, it's not a homogenous place. It's a place that is made up of diversity. In fact, that is what has made the United States the economic engine of the world, is its ability to allow people to come into this country, bring their religion, bring their culture, and become a melting pot. And that is why this has always been called the Great Experiment. And that is why it is the Great Experiment. It doesn't always work, but the beauty is we are buttressed by this thing called the Constitution, which our country has always attempted to try to live up to, even with so many people from so many different shores coming into this nation. So it's a very complex issue. And of course, there has always been people who have been afraid, who have been fearful of other people. But again, as a nation, you try to live up to those higher ideals. And what we see from this president is basically a race to the bottom.
2: I guess when you say about what is normal in their culture, if what is normal in their culture is child marriage, polygamy, and forcing women to cover their faces, the West has to have an adult, mature conversation about whether that is what we want to move towards. Right, more to come in just a moment, including this. Yeah, Mille has said that he's going to make a statement, I think, tomorrow night about the Falkland Islands. Would you come to the aid of the UK?
4: Don't forget, you get a big percentage of your oil from the Strait of Hormuz, and you weren't there to help me.
2: Mr. Trump's key ally, Javier Mille, will speak later today. There is concern that he may target the Falkland Islands. Would Donald Trump back us? And what does he think Andy Burnham should do about the Chagos Islands? More after the break.
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9: Lewis Hamilton is hoping to make history with Ferrari at Sunday's Italian Grand Prix, admitting victory at Monza would be phenomenal. The seven-time champion said the pressure was high to deliver for Ferrari's passionate tifosi, saying, "You want to do it for the team." Hamilton's mother will also attend, with the Briton hoping she can bring him some luck. Championship leader Kimi Antonelli will start from the back following a grid penalty, but Hamilton expects him to recover quickly. He said Ferrari must maximise our weekend and use the energy of the tifosi to challenge at the front. That's the latest sport. 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
2: Welcome back to GB News' World Exclusive Interview with President Donald Trump and myself, Bev Turner. Now, Mr. Trump's key ally, Javier Milei, will speak later today, probably during Late Show Live, actually, here in America. There is concern that he may target the Falkland Islands. Would President Trump back us? And what does he think Andy Burnham should do about the Chagos Islands? Here's a quick recap. Milei has said that he's going to make a statement, I think, tomorrow night about the Falkland Islands. Would you come to the aid of the UK?
4: But it's a long way away.
2: Yeah.
4: That's a big trip. It's a long way. So your country's not doing well. Don't forget, you get a big percentage of your oil from the Strait of Hormuz.
2: Yeah.
4: And you weren't there to help me.
2: In surrendering the Chagos Islands back to Mauritius, not back to Mauritius, to Mauritius.
4: Well, that was terrible. They gave it over to people that shouldn't really have it, in my opinion.
2: Well, that may be coming back on your desk again now, we believe, under the new Prime Minister. We haven't had confirmation.
4: Well, they shouldn't have done that, and they couldn't even use it. It was like they were giving it to people that nobody even knows if they have any right to it. That was your previous government.
2: Yeah.
4: I think your new Prime Minister will have to look at that. But that was very bad. We were flying planes much further than necessary because your country wasn't able to give it to us. It was terrible.
2: Hillary Fordrich is still here, and also Eric Ham. And in London, I've got Greg Swenson and John McTernan. Thank you, folks, for joining us on this. Right, Argentina, Hillary, let me come to you on this issue first. We are anticipating what Javier Milei may say this evening. As I say, I think that will be in the middle of Late Show Live, so you should stay tuned for that a little later. But your thoughts on what we've just heard, Hillary?
12: No, I think a few things. If I could just go back, I'd like to talk about just the immigration for one moment. You know that President Bush and President Clinton and President Obama all deported millions. President Obama, it was 5 point something million. President Trump, Obama was 5 point something. President Bush was 10 to 12 million. President Clinton was over 10 million. There was zero protests. President Trump has deported far fewer. And actually, I'm just going to read just so that our audience gets this. 1.5 million President Trump, 360 protests. And remember, it was Homan, who is in charge of ICE. He was actually given a national award by President Obama. So this is all protests just under President Trump. That is what is absolutely despicable with regard to immigration.
2: Let's go to Argentina.
12: Sorry,
2: please.
12: Sorry.
2: And the Falklands. Are you worried for the UK?
12: Yes, I am worried for the Falklands. And I do think, I'm sorry to say this, but it all goes back to Keir Starmer not standing side by side with the US, being supportive with what was happening with Iran. I don't blame President Trump. If your friends aren't there with you all the time, why should you be there for them? And I do think it's going to be a very difficult conversation with the UK when you see what happens with Argentina, because they want those Falklands. And look at what happened during the World Cup when they were even chanting it on the field.
2: John McTernan, what do you think?
0: Look, I think we have a treaty relationship with the United States of America. If we're attacked, if the UK is attacked, then they need to defend us. And I think it is shameful to see the president suggesting, hinting, that he would not back the UK if there was a threat to territory from Argentina. And I think, you know, in the end, Britain can and will stand alone and defend the Falklands against any aggression from Argentina. And I think the obsession that successive Argentine presidents and leaders have had with gaining control over British people who want to be part of Britain, who want to be connected to our country, mm-hmm. want to stay part of our country, we have to stand up, and I expect Andy Burnham as Prime Minister will stand firm on this issue.
2: Greg, President Trump had to sort of rack his brains a bit to how long ago the Falklands conflict was. It came as a surprise to me as well that it's nearly 50 years ago. I think most of the people viewing will say, is it really? It's like 47 years or so ago, isn't it? And he alluded to the idea that you were strong then, you're not so strong now, your military isn't as good now. Is he right about that? Are we vulnerable?
13: Of course he's right about that. And look, I don't think the president really would side with Argentina on the Falklands. He didn't answer the question, Bev, as you noticed. He dodged it. He wants to use this as an opportunity to throw a grenade in the room and shake the tree a little bit, maybe even encourage the United Kingdom to develop, or to start spending more money on defense and security. You know, look, I wrote an op-ed in the GB News, for the GB News website on this very topic with Sarah Elliott, Malin Bogue, and I'm a very big supporter of keeping the Falklands. I'm just shocked to see all these people on the left that were willing to sell or give away the Chagos Islands, all of a sudden they have this patriotic sense of sovereignty. I mean, I'm glad to see it. I'm refreshed by it. But I do think that the president is just using this, as Hillary pointed out, because he's annoyed with the Labour government for not supporting him in Iran. Mm.
2: I want to go to John on this only because it would relate to the UK, Eric. So just bear with me. But John, on the Chagos deals, is it the right deal? Does Labour just not have a choice?
0: It's absolutely the right deal. The Chagos Islands, securing them is absolutely central to UK security, US security, global security. We were under threat of losing a major case in international courts. We had to secure the basis of our bases there, and also the American bases there, the ones that we know about and the ones that we can't talk about. Is absolutely central to UK, US, and geopolitical security. And the Chagos deal is a very good deal, which is why it was backed by previous American presidents and why it was backed by previous conservative leaders. And playing politics with what is a central part of the global security apparatus that keeps us safe in the UK, keeps us safe in the US, is a foolish thing to do. It's a good deal, and it secures British bases and US bases that are very, very, very central to our defence.
2: Eric, I want you to respond, if you would, to Greg's point that when President Trump sits on the fence over an issue like whether he would help the UK, as John said, he has a legal obligation, a treaty obligation at least, to do so, isn't he just making a deal? He's negotiating, he's leveraging with us precisely because he wants America to stop having to support our military in such a significant way. Is he okay to do that? Is it right that he does that?
3: Well, President Trump will do exactly what he wants. There is a treaty agreement, but that's an Article 5 treaty agreement of NATO. And we know President Donald Trump will gladly walk away from an agreement, from a deal that the United States has committed to for decades. And so President Donald Trump isn't bound to that, as we have seen over and over. He just believes that the law does not apply to him. In addition to that, given the fact that we know that Argentina is in such an economic despair right now, the United States just recently had to actually provide a bailout. The fact that they are actually threatening to do anything, I think, is quite laughable. And I don't think the UK should be concerned whatsoever about what side the president is going to come down on, because, quite frankly, Milei doesn't have the power or the strength economically or militarily to do anything.
2: Okay. All right. Thank you, guys. Thank you at home for joining us. It's a very special evening here in Washington, D.C. We'll be bringing you more reaction to my world-exclusive interview, sit down with President Donald Trump, including his role in the wars in Iran, Ukraine, and Venezuela.
4: With Iran, as soon as we win, which will not be long, we've already won because they can't have a nuclear weapon, but if we left Iran today, it would take them 25 years to rebuild it.
14: Hi there, and welcome to the latest update from the Met Office for GB News. A wet night to come for many of us, but that rain clears to showers during the next 24 hours, with cooler, fresher, also windier weather returning for much of Friday. Low pressure at the moment dominates the weather, and ahead of this low, we've got a weather front just sliding in across central parts of the UK through the evening. Wet weather for a time for Northern Ireland, central and southern Scotland. That rain then pushes into North Wales, Northern England, increasingly heavy, as shown by the brighter colours on the map there. And then that heavy rain moves into the Midlands by the end of the night. To the south, cloudy, a few spots of rain, but a warm night to come, 18 or 19 Celsius. To the north, the rain clears to showers and gusty winds. Low pressure swirling around to the northwest of Scotland and sending lots of these showers in for the start of Friday, merging to give longer spells of rain, some heavy downpours, even some hail and thunder. Fewer showers for eastern and southern Scotland, but still the odd one or two. And for Northern Ireland, we'll see increasingly showery weather by the start of Friday. Northern England, North Wales turning drier as we begin the day, and brighter at the same time. Meanwhile, this area of rain sinks southeastwards to affect much of the south of the UK, but as a fragmenting feature, so it becomes more showery as it moves along. And mostly it clears by the afternoon. Brighter skies follow, best of the sunshine through central areas, but windy with it, and frequent showers continuing in the far northwest, feeling much cooler because of the brisk winds coming from the west and those frequent showers in the northwest. We'll see further showers as we begin the weekend for Scotland, Northern England, Northern Ireland. They'll ease through the day, and actually plenty of sunny skies will develop towards the south. Increasingly warm through Saturday, and more especially into Sunday, we'll see temperatures rising, expecting in the south mid to high 20s, and in the north fewer showers for a time.
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2: Well, Welcome back to GB News. It's a very special evening here for us. I got a second sit down, an exclusive interview with President Trump yesterday, and he loves GB News. He loves talking to you guys at home. One of the issues that came up, of course, were the eight wars that he claims he has ended since becoming president. He said he's won the war in Iran, and we also talked about whether he can finally end the war in Ukraine. Does he have any regrets about his action in Venezuela? Here's a short recap of what he said.
4: I think the American people, you know, they were very much against my going into Venezuela. Then I went in and won, and now everybody's saying what a great deal it was. You know, I paid for the war many times over. We've taken out millions of barrels of oil in Venezuela. We paid for the war many, many times. You don't hear that too much. You know, you to the victor belong the spoils, right?
2: Yeah.
4: You don't hear that very much. But with Iran, as soon as we win, which will not be long, we've already won because they can't have a nuclear weapon. But as, if we left Iran today, it would take them 25 years to rebuild it. It's very simple. They're losing 25,000 people every month. Russia and Ukraine both losing a lot. I mean, the one negative is that war, the war. But we've done things now that I don't think I could have ever been able to do if it had gone the more traditional way.
2: Let me come to you on this, Eric Ham, first of all, if I may. What do you make of what President Trump said there? I can see you're like a coiled spring there, Eric. He always is. Go.
3: The president talks about ending eight wars. And we know this was all basically a push because he was desperately trying to get that Nobel Peace Prize from, because of course Obama got it. So when we know that Obama lives rent-free in his head, so everything that Obama has done or has received, he certainly wants that. That just hasn't happened. And as far as eight wars, we just haven't seen that. Now he's talking about the United States actually controls the Strait of Hormuz. It simply isn't true. As for the war in Venezuela, while the president has been successful in taking over Venezuela, taking over its oil, it's not something that we should actually be celebrating or congratulating. This is basically a president who is a fossil, who is showing his affinity for other fossils, namely fossil fuel. And what we're seeing here is, yes, the United States controls billions of oil, but at what cost? This is basically the 19th century Monroe Doctrine, where the United States at one time thought that everything in its hemisphere belonged to the United States and they can do at will. And this is going to be problematic because this is just another failed state in the hemisphere that the United States is going to have to own. And when it unravels, it's going to be the United States that is going to have to fix it, not Venezuela.
2: Hillary, come in on this, because one of the reasons that one of the consequences of having done this deal with Venezuela is to not only secure $65 billion of oil for the future of America, to secure your oil supply for decades, this will be good for the Venezuelan people who've been living under a communist regime which has made them poor. This will build infrastructure, the capacities that go along with that, the services which are required for that, the houses which will be built for that. The Venezuelan people will benefit from this. How come the left don't see that?
12: Well, you just took all the words out of my mouth. No. I'm literally sitting there thinking that's exactly what I was going to say, because I was going to start out by saying, au contraire to Eric, big surprise for you and our audience. But no, really, what matters is, what do we do for the Venezuelan people, which is exactly what you said. Do they want to live the way that they were living with their absolutely decimated economy? And it's always the poor people that actually suffer more. It's not the wealthy. The wealthy can go anywhere, they move anywhere, they always seem to survive. Middle class will do okay. It's always the poor people that suffer. So the poor people of Venezuela are going to benefit for this. And when President Trump said in our 250th year celebration, he wants gas to be at 250, petrol in England. Yes, absolutely, the best thing we can do. And as for, by the way, global warming, just tying that into this, the Romans had a global warming period. They didn't have any private jets or SUVs. And there was a warming period during the medieval period. They didn't have any private jets or SUVs. So no, it's not what humans have done for the environment. And by the way, when that volcano erupted on Iceland, that did 673 years worth of damage to the ozone layer. So it's natural. There's almost nothing we can do. And if we do care about what humans do, the first thing we should do is have the Chinese do something, because they open 84 new coal mines every single year. Tying the two points together. So now having all this oil is going to be better for the United States, and most importantly, better for poorer people, because it's far a greater impact on their incomes in terms of oil. And last but not least, 211 daily products, including diapers, nappies in England, even golf balls are impacted by petrol prices, gas prices here, as is almost everything, because it's all shipped.
2: Yeah. John?
0: Hasn't President Trump declared peace in Iran at least 8 times? That's how farcical his claim to have stopped wars is. The issue that President Trump has, and I think Eric is right, President Obama lives rent-free in President Trump's head, and he keeps trying to mimic him in various ways. He can't manage it. If he ever gets a deal with Iran, it'll be worse than the deal that President Obama had. And that's the tragedy of this. But the bigger one is cost of living pressures all around the world are being driven by this war. It's being driven because the price of fossil fuels, the ones we have to use, oil and gas, are being driven up because an unnecessary war was started on the prompting of Benjamin Netanyahu. I don't know anybody else who could have talked President Trump into such an endless quagmire of a war. And given that the president, remember, he was going to be the man who ended forever wars, and he's now got the forever war of all time. And there's been such damage to U.S. Naval infrastructure and U.S. bases, 13, 14, 15 bases in the Middle East, nearly £1 billion worth of damage done to them, and families, service families, homeless, unhoused, unsheltered, as a consequence of the attacks on the base in Bahrain. It's been a total disaster, and it is just farcical for the president to talk as he does,
2: Greg,
0: about him being a peacemaker.
2: Thank you, John. Thank you. Greg, would you like to respond to that?
13: Yeah, well, the list is long. So my nephew's on the Abraham Lincoln. They just got to Thailand for a well-deserved break. Yes, we are underfunded in the Navy. We have 10 carriers. We should have 15. So it's not perfect in terms of the military. I'm amazing to find the lefties in the U.S., in the Democrats, complaining about conditions on the vessel, which, again, that was fake news. I've talked directly to sailors and pilots on these ships. I've also talked to pilots that are stationed based in Bahrain. Their families are not homeless living on the street. Okay, so that's fake news too. But let's keep in mind that the two Democrats that started all that rumor about conditions on the Abraham Lincoln were just completely obsessed with Trump derangement syndrome, and of course they drove that rumor mill. No, we do need, and they're the same ones who were voting against military funding. So it's really kind of ironic that they were pretending for a moment to stick up for our brave sailors and soldiers, and at the same time refuse to fund any sort of defense spending. So yeah, that was a lot to tolerate over the last few weeks. But yeah, good for the president for doing what he did. And I think that the Venezuela thing was brilliant. I mean, look, that all took all of 45 minutes. It showed the absolute uselessness of Russian defense systems, and we're getting China out of Venezuela. So yeah, is it Monroe Doctrine, yeah, you know, part two? Absolutely, good for him.
2: Yeah. Okay, thank you guys. Time to take another very quick break, but more to come. We're going to be showing you what President Trump told me about AI. I was genuinely surprised by his reaction. I very much disagree with him, actually, on his vision of the future. And let me know what you think. Is he right?
4: AI is going to be positive. There's some negatives, but that'll be straightened out. And we're leading China in AI. We're leading everybody in AI. We create our own energy. We let them create their own energy. That's a big deal.
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2: Welcome back to GB News, President Trump, the interview with me, Bev Turner. Now, President Trump told me that AI will be a force for good, creating millions of jobs and making us all richer. I massively disagree with him. Here's a reminder of what he said. Are you concerned about the future with AI?
4: No.
2: Are we doing enough to protect jobs? What are the jobs going to be for your grandchildren?
4: The jobs are going to be massive. AI is going to be positive. There's some negatives, but that'll be straightened out.
2: Do you think?
4: And we're building plants and data centers, which, you know, data centers are actually fabulous. They create tremendous wealth, tremendous jobs.
2: But there are estimates that it would just take millions of jobs. Anybody that works at a laptop now, AI can do that job.
4: I think it'll create millions of jobs because it's going to create business and people, you know. Computers and things have to be created in some form, and they're created by man. They are created, but they're created by us. It's going to always start with us.
2: Well, I don't share his optimism, Eric Ham. I don't mind admitting that, of course. I think he's wrong on that. I think we have not come up with a solution for the jobs of the future, and I am yet to see any leader around the world tackle that issue, including our own, Eric.
3: President Trump is so often now just a man out of time. He's just a step behind. In fact, one of his most ardent, biggest supporters, the governor of Texas, Greg Abbott, and Greg Abbott is in a very, very tough election, along with what's going on in that entire state. And even he has walked back this idea of data centers. It's politically unpopular. It's politically untenable. In fact, we're seeing companies now actually pull back their investment. Even Meta has done so. And the fact that the president is now out here singing the praises of data centers and doubling down on this, like so much of what we're seeing from the president himself and also the United States, which is becoming increasingly isolated, President Donald Trump is just yet This is just yet another issue where Donald Trump is not only out of step with the country, but also with his own party on this very issue.
2: John, the claim that President Trump made about the election being rigged, we've heard him say this repeatedly. Is he right?
0: No, he's not right. There's never been a scintilla of proof put forward to show that there was anything done. Joe Biden won by millions and millions and millions of votes across the country. He won the popular vote and he won the Electoral College vote. And it's just the whining of a bad loser. And I think, you know, look, he's clearly still obsessed with the fact that only one person in American politics has ever beaten him, and that is Joe Biden. Joe Biden beat him fair and square. No Republican has ever been able to beat him in any race, and no other Democrat has been able to beat President Trump, but he was beaten fair and square, and he should just get over it. He'll get over it when he has to stand down and see a Democrat president being elected in the next general election.
2: Thank you, John. Greg, I want to ask you about what President Trump said about the national security strategy here in America and this alliance of a radical left with radical Islam. It's something that the State Department has been expressing concern about. Is that sufficiently well recognized across the West?
13: It's not as big of an issue in the U.S. yet, but it's definitely something that they're aware of. And I think Marco Rubio, son of immigrants, by the way, is quite conscious of that. And that's something it's sort of risen to I think with all the anti-Semitism since October 7th that we saw in the American universities, with some of the radical Islamic activity in very small pockets of the U.S., like Dearborn, Michigan, for example. So yeah, it's sort of rearing its ugly head. You've got, you know, basically a pro-Hamas, anti-American mayor of New York. You've got, a Democrat Senate candidate in Michigan who you could say the same thing about. So, you know, I don't think it's a top issue like it is in Western Europe. But let's face it, mass migration is a top issue in the UK and Ireland. And so, you know, I don't think politicians should ignore the people.
2: Should you be paying attention to what's happening with that coalition in the West, Eric?
3: It's a political straw man that the president is actually trying to turn into a political boogeyman. There is no national security concern that is tying the left with radical Islam in the United States. In fact, what we know from what FBI data has shown over and over is there's a growing concern about the separatists and about hate groups that are becoming increasingly more engaged in politics, both in the United States and across the West. But we have seen President Donald Trump, as well as others, attempt to try to tie some Antifa component to domestic terrorism, and it just simply isn't playing with the American public.
2: Does it exist, Hillary, far left, in association with a radical, potentially terrorism via Islam?
12: Well, I am not an FBI expert. I'm not going to pretend I am, but obviously there's been plenty of discussion with regard to sleeper cells that are here, that are radicalized, and we've seen examples of this, let alone we've seen it in New York City, and I believe there have been incidents recently in New York, so I don't think that it's something that you can absolutely rule out, and certainly not in the UK. You can't rule it out in the UK, and you can't rule out from the countries that they're coming from, and I think that this is definitely an issue for both sides of the pond.
2: Yeah. Well, I don't know whether we have a little bit more time to talk about the AI situation. I only got one opinion on that. I've got a few more minutes on that, Eric. Is he right about the data centers, President Trump? Because there are some areas, I understand, correct me if I'm wrong, I know you will, in the US that were deprived, but the arrival of a data center has brought vast amounts of money into certain towns, which now, according to some reports, all the potholes are filled in, all the lampposts are working, all the bins get emptied, and it's been a roaring success, Eric.
3: I actually spoke to an individual, and we know that in the state of Indiana, it's a red state, there was a local politician who actually supported data centers in what are called deserts in urban areas, and they were saying that, you know, they were actually beneficial. They brought tax base, they brought more resources into those areas, but what happened was the lawmaker himself had actually been physically targeted as a result of proposing these data centers. They simply are unpopular even when they are in fact attempting to try to do good in terms of economic revitalization in certain communities.
2: And why are they so unpopular, Hillary?
12: Well, they're unpopular, obviously. They say that there's a lot of noise that's generated from them. They say that they take up too much water, and they say that they actually escalate the electricity prices. A few facts, though. Number one, most of them have their own generators and they generate their own electricity, but right near us by Washington, D.C. is Loudoun County, which is the data center capital capital, actually, of the United States, and that is a beautiful county. They have them there. Last but not least, quick point. I have read, I don't know the statistics on this, though, that the Chinese are influencing social media and trying to stir up protests because they don't want us to have them. They want to lead.
2: Right, I want one word from all of you. Did that interview, in your minds, did President Trump go up or down in your estimation? Hillary?
6: Up.
2: Eric? If you're listening on the radio, we did thumbs down. John, up or down?
0: Down.
13: More importantly, your stock went up.
0: Yeah, you came out well. You did come out well.
13: You're killing it.
2: Right, Greg, John, Eric, Hillary, thank you all so much. Thank you. I'm handing over to Patrick. I'll be back for Late Show Live in 3 hours' time. See you in a bit.
25: Great stuff, Beth. Thank you very, very much. Well, lots to unpack there. I'm going to be delving into some of the comments that President Trump made about Ceuta, Spain, and, of course, Europe more broadly when it comes to illegal immigration after it's emerged that apparently the French are only allowing 45 more police officers on the beaches of northern France. Not really touching the sides, that is it. Also, Andy Burnham appears to be in quite significant economic trouble. Is Burnham on the brink of bankrupting Britain? And the former police officer brother of one of the Manchester Airport attackers has been sacked for gross misconduct after someone made an allegation of racism against him. Good grief, what's the world coming to?
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11: 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Entrance must be 18 or over. 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
25: It's 9 p.m. I'm Patrick Christie. Tonight, Burnham shook hands with the man who is helping illegals invade Britain.
30: After 3 hours and five collections, the window for boarding shrinks. 82 people finally leave and make it to the UK. Those left behind will wait for another opportunity.
24: The French promised just 45 more officers to patrol the beaches. Meanwhile...
4: If you don't stop people pouring into your country from all over the world, you're not going to have a country left.
24: Europe is a powder keg thanks to illegal immigration. Plus,
2: Milei has said that he's going to make a statement, I think, tomorrow night about the Falkland Islands. Would you come to the aid of the UK?
4: Don't forget, you get a big percentage of your oil from the Strait of Hormuz.
2: Yeah.
4: And you weren't there to help me.
24: Simon Weston's going to be on. Is that really poor form over the Falklands from Trump? And... Well, the brother of one of the Manchester airport attackers has been fired from the police for racially abusing a colleague. And?
5: And, you know, the death penalty, again, this is how out of touch I think Parliament is. I think the public would vote for the death penalty.
24: Is it time for a referendum on the death penalty? On our panel tonight, we've got political commentator Ellie Hodges. We've got Tory peer Lord Bailey and ex-Labour Party advisor Matthew Larzer. So, get ready, Britain. Here we go.

0: Burnham will bankrupt Britain. Next.
1: Very good evening to you from the newsroom. More from Patrick. Shortly first, though, the headlines tonight at 9. Donald Trump has cast doubt on whether America would come to Britain's aid in a future conflict with Argentina over the Falkland Islands. In an interview with GB News, the president pointed to Britain's response to the US conflict with Iran, claiming the UK had not been there to help America. The comments come after Donald Trump suggested he could review the US position on the Falklands if Britain fails to increase defence spending. The UK government says Falkland Islanders are British and that its commitment is unwavering. But Argentina's president, Javier Milei, is also due to make a televised statement tonight about what he calls his country's historic claim to the islands. Here, meanwhile, Kemi Badenoch has accused Andy Burnham of kicking defence spending into the long grass as she sets out plans for a £10 billion boost to the armed forces. The Conservative leader said today that the UK faces growing threats from hostile states, pointing to a Russian-linked drone attack in Germany and a reported Iran-linked shutdown at a small UK power plant. Her plan includes reforming housing benefit, restoring the two-child benefit cap and ending VAT exemptions for motability cars. Labour, though, says the proposals amount to dodgy Tory economics, while the Prime Minister insists there is no problem with Labour's commitment to defence. While speaking earlier, Kemi Badenoch said the Prime Minister must stop delaying decisions on the defence spending.
2: National security doesn't just happen, we have to pay for it. And that means spending more money on defence. Being an island might make us feel safer, but it doesn't prevent conflict from coming to us. And let's be honest, conflict is coming. We must act now because the defence of the nation is the first duty of government.
1: Elsewhere in politics today, Andy Burnham has hosted Emmanuel Macron and his first foreign leader in Downing Street, with small boat crossings at the top of the agenda. Number 10 says the Prime Minister and French President discussed how to scale up efforts to tackle illegal migration across the Channel. The pair also discussed the UK's push for closer ties with Europe, as well as defence cooperation and long-range missile production in Ukraine. Andy Burnham said it was fitting that President Macron was his first overseas visitor, calling France Britain's nearest neighbour and a close friend. Four people accused of murdering a newborn baby in Sheffield are to stand trial next year. The baby, referred to in court as Baby S, was found dead at a house on Sunday. The court heard that she suffered 33 wounds from 15 separate stabbings. A 15-year-old girl who cannot be named for legal reasons has also appeared in court, charged with perverting the course of justice. And schools in Middlesbrough are set to close early tomorrow amid fears of disruption and possible disorder around a funeral linked to a head-on collision which killed two police officers. PC Matthew Blades and PC Tom Clough died when a car, driven the wrong way down a dual carriageway, hit their marked police vehicle. Five young men in the car were also killed, including 23-year-old Jacob Matsuik, whose funeral is due to take place tomorrow. Large crowds, motorbikes and quad bikes are expected in the area. The decision to close the schools comes after previous gatherings linked to those who died were followed by disorder, including cars being set on fire. That is the news on GB News. I'll be back with a full roundup at 10 o'clock. Now, though, it's back to Patrick.
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0: Good evening. It looks like Andy Burnham is going to bankrupt Britain. A little while ago, Andy Burnham famously said, "We've got to get beyond this thing of being in hock to the bond markets." Well, turns out Andy Burnham is in hock to the bond markets, and the markets have taken one look at him and they hate what they see. He is not cutting anything. It was revealed yesterday that Andy Burnham is not going to cut any benefits until at least 2027. Britain's total social security and benefits bill is forecast to be, you ready for this, £333.7 billion for the 2025-26 financial year. This reflects an increase of roughly 18 billion quid year on year. Burnham has said that he wants to increase foreign aid by £13 billion. Where's that money coming from? Burnham has said that he still wants to give away Chagos and spend hundreds of millions of pounds of your money doing so. Where's that money coming from? He wants to renovate military barracks and put thousands of illegal immigrants in them at a greater cost than it would have cost just to keep them in the hotels. Where's that money coming from? Youth unemployment is set to surge to 800,000. The benefits bill for that age group alone is already 8.1 billion quid. The total cost of young people not in education or work or training is estimated to be £125 billion a year. So that bill will probably go up. Where is that money coming from? He has to fund defence. Putin has said that Britain is enemy number one. He keeps banging on about how he wants to get defence spending up.
4: Will the Prime Minister urgently commit to charting a pathway to reach 3% of GDP spend on defence by 2030?
5: Well, I've made that commitment, made it very clear, Mr Speaker, and I have done for a considerable period of time. And I was in Ukraine last week for a very specific reason, to repeat it on the world stage there. So the honourable gentleman can be absolutely sure of that.
0: It turned out that that wasn't true, by the way. Downing Street had to come out immediately afterwards and say, oh yeah, whoopsie, sorry, he has not committed to that amount of money by 2030. But then today it emerged that the British Army has been ordered to stop war game practices in a bid to save money. Just think about how absolutely mental that is. Where is he getting the money for defence from, I wonder? There was a brilliant article in the Daily Telegraph today from Alistair Heath, who said this. Combined with the impacts of higher diesel and gas prices, it should be clear, if not yet to the PM himself, that Burnham's entire agenda is dead in the water. His cost of living promises obsolete, his big government delusions unaffordable, and his gimmicky triple helix and devolution-led growth model hopelessly inadequate. There can be no free buses, no free social care, no cost of living handouts, and catastrophically no meaningful path to spending 3% of GDP on defence. Tax rises and spending cuts will be required merely to cling to the status quo. And Burnham is not doing that, is he? The Labour government wants to borrow £252 billion worth of gilts this year alone. And because Burnham is making no real attempt to show that we can A, pay any of that back, or B, save any money from anywhere else at all, they'll most likely have to ramp up interest rates. Your mortgage will go up, loans will go up, the house prices will plummet. And the only solution Labour has so far, they're going to have to raise your taxes. Unemployment will rise, businesses will go bankrupt, young wealth creators will leave Britain. Older people will sell up and just move abroad because they're worried about the tax man banging on their door and making them pay more in their old age. Look around. Go outside and look around. For a generation, we have had the mass importation of people from all over the world into Britain. And we were told it was because Britain would crumble without immigration. We sold our national identity and irreversibly changed not just our country, but an entire continent. And the end result of that is that we have gone bankrupt. We were sold a lie. Oh, the NHS would crumble if it wasn't for immigration. Well, the results are in now. More than half of all medical negligence issues are actually because of foreign doctors. So perhaps the NHS is crumbling because of immigration. The British public have been forced to take part in a giant immigration Ponzi scheme. And again, the end result is what? National bankruptcy. How do you think the British public are going to react if, when, Labour come to us and demand more tax? Well, badly. We will react very badly. There is no plan to get us out of this mess. The only plan is more borrowing, more spending, more tax. Andy Burnham claims to love the 1970s. Well, what happened in 1976? Another Chancellor, also called Healey, had to get an IMF bailout. 50 years later, another Labour Prime Minister is about to lead us into economic oblivion. Let's get the thoughts from our panel this evening. We've got Conservative peer Lord Bailey, broadcaster and commentator Ellie Hodges, and former Labour advisor Matthew Larza. Yeah, Sean, I'll start with you. I mean, Burnham is in an absolute mess here.
6: There's some really important things here. Firstly, this feels like the prelude to the 70s. It feels like we are well on the way to becoming the sick man of Europe. There was a lot of fanfare made around the fact that Burnham understood politics. He may well understand politics. He certainly doesn't understand finance. The few good decisions that Keir Starmer made, Burnham is in the process of unwinding. The international spending is one of them. We simply do not have £13 billion to spend on anything other than ourselves. We just don't. In the process of unwinding, the international spending is one of them. We simply do not have £13 billion to spend on anything other than ourselves. We just

0: That's what it's really about. But that is going to backfire because young people are very quickly going to understand that their future is finished because they'll be paying back bills for probably their entire adult life that Labour has established today. This isn't about if you're a Tory, if you're Labour, if you're Lib Dem. This is about economic competence, and there is none from this Prime Minister.
1: I see you nodding along a bit there, Ellie. As our resident young person, how do you feel about the state of the economy?
2: Well, it's not very good, is it? And I think that the whole thing with Andy Burnham, it's always been about the vibes. Yeah. Oh, hope in every postcode. I'd actually quite like bills to come down in every postcode. And I think that's what the majority of people do care about. And I have to give it to him. I like that he has a message of optimism. I think that lots of people in this country need that. However, I think when serious decisions are going to have to be made about the economy, it's not going to be great for him. We hear all the time about buses, for example. He seems to be really passionate about that. £2 bus cap. Great. But what are you going to do about the benefits bill? That's what people care about.
1: Yeah. And this is the big, I mean, I rattled off several different things there. He's either kicked down the road already when it comes to welfare, which is huge. He's got the defence expenditure. Nowhere so far have we heard what he's cutting.
3: We haven't had a budget yet, Patrick, and we will have a budget in a few weeks' time. We've had some announcements over the summer, which collectively, you know, they add up, but they don't amount to anything that is going to rock the boat. But government borrowing costs have risen across the world. Our borrowing this year will be lower than France, lower than Germany, lower than the United States. And therefore, I think we're a long way from being the sick man of Europe as a percentage of GDP. That's a fact, Sean.
1: We're pulling a face.
3: I don't know what, yeah.
0: I tell you why I'm pulling a face. America's economy is 40% bigger than the whole of
3: percentage.
0: Europe. No, their economy is 40% bigger than the whole of the European economy. I make that point because they're making money. They'll be able to pay it back. The German economy is significantly bigger than ours. They'll be able to pay it back. We are talking about an economy that is welfare dependent. There's a small group of us busting a hump to pay for everything.
3: Sean, this is just absolute fantasy land, okay? First of all, Sean, that the idea that every country's and that Britain's a welfare dependent country when Britain has a lower unemployment rate than most other European countries. There is an issue around the particular. By the way, half of the benefit bill goes on pensioners. Let's just remember that every single time. Over half the benefit bill goes on that. I know, to be fair to people like Sean, some people have bravely spoken out against the triple lock, but most political leadership of all parties are very loath to touch that. We saw what happened when Labour tried to do the winter fuel allowance. So the big test will be what plans there are to bring the benefit bill down and get this million extra people who've gone on sickness benefits who are working age over the last, basically since the pandemic, and how to tackle that. And that's the big challenge. We need to hear detail on that, but we need to give him time to do that, and the budget's in a few weeks' time.
2: Yeah, I completely agree. We do need to hear detail, and we haven't heard any of that yet. I mean, we see Andy Burnham and John Healey rating bar snacks on TikTok. Great. What are we getting from that? And as a young person, you're mentioning unemployment. What are they going to do to get young people back in the workplace? Because we're literally seeing young people leave school and benefits almost be an option for them, because that's the narrative that's been pushed. And that is so serious. Young people are going to be the future leaders of this country. We need to make sure that they have a great future ahead of them. And so far, I'm not seeing Labour say anything
3: I think that's one of the first things the government's talked about, because it's done two things since the government came to power. It's put a re-emphasis on the fact that it thinks that people who don't go to university need to be given clearer pathways. And that's a totally legitimate route. And second one, we saw a whole new work placement scheme announced 10 days ago.
0: That's my frustration. This is an unserious government. It's all vibes and TikTok. Let's talk about young people for a second. Young people don't need to go on endless training courses. They need an economy that can employ them. The money that they're wasting on those courses, they should be given to small businesses with an NI cut, let's say, so they could actually take some young people on. I used to be unemployed when I was young. I was unemployed for a while. The single most frustrating thing is to go on a training course, go back to sign on, and then go back on another training course.
3: Nobody's talking about endless training courses. We're talking about getting
0: the government
3: back.
0: The government are. They keep talking about all of this stuff that they're offering. None of it is full-time.
3: And nobody's offering a national insurance cut. Can we get back?
0: And they should do.
1: The British Army today, it's been revealed, has been told to stop doing war game exercises to save money.
3: Yeah, I mean, I've seen the headlines.
1: We are broke. Yeah. Well, we are broke.
3: Look, as a country, we need to live within our means. That will mean welfare reform. For example, it may well mean the triple lock. So I'd say to Nigel Farage, to Kevin Badenoch, to Ed Davey, I'm not quite sure what the Greens think about this. Maybe they're too busy with other things. But, you know, the triple lock is unsustainable in the long term, and we've got to face that.

0: but so is it unsustainable to have an extra million people of working age.
1: As and when taxes go up, which I'm, they're going to, when you look around, Ellie, do you think, you know, what have we done all of this for? When you look around and you think, there are parts of Britain, I'll just say it, where you could be anywhere in the world.
2: Yeah.
1: Absolutely. There's no link whatsoever to Britain, apart from that there might be a Tesco there, but everything else is foreign. And not even just foreign. Quite a lot of it, I will say, looks very third world, right? Mm. You've got a lot of immigration from a lot of countries who are that are incredibly backwards when it comes to us. What have we done this to ourselves for? When the taxes go up again and people are being asked to dig deep and pay more, and pensioners might be have the triple lock taken off them and all of that stuff, what has been the point of this great giant immigration Ponzi scheme that we've been suckling at the teat of for the last 20 years?
2: Exactly. And I think the majority of the British public, if they were being asked to pay a little bit more into the system, but they were actually seeing the system get better, they go to the NHS, there wasn't really a long waiting list, all of these different things, if they were actually seeing something in return, I think they'd be much more willing to pay. But the problem is, the average British person just sees them giving more money to the government and them getting nothing in return. I think the immigration thing is a really big issue. We have, I think it's the number one issue that comes up all the time when you go to the doorsteps.
1: It is literally the poll the other day, 50%.
2: And the government seem to never really be doing anything about it. You hear smashing the gangs from Keir Starmer. I have no idea what Andy Burnham's even going to do because he barely touches it. And the British public are just fed up of it. Yeah. And they want to see where their money is going. And at the moment, they don't see that happening.
3: Well, there's a lot of financial pain coming, particularly for young people. This is an unserious government. And Kemi Badenoch said it perfectly today. They're not making the tough decisions. They want to keep a funny vibe. That funny vibe is going to be very painful in the very near future.
0: Wait and see what happens in the budget. You've had 44 days. Let's wait and see what happens in the budget. I don't think the Prime Minister doing the odd TikTok video means he's not focusing on the big issues.
1: OK, well, hope you're right. Hope you're right. Right, OK, time now for the great British giveaway. And based on everything we've been speaking about, you're going to need this. So here's how you can be in it to win it.
4: 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Or post your name and number to GB23 PO Box 8690 Derby DE1 9TT. UK only. Entrance must be 18 or over. Lines close at 4 p.m. on the 23rd of October. We may call the winner live after all entry routes have closed. Please check the closing time if listening or watching on demand. Good luck.
1: Okay, loads more coming your way, including this.
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1: Tens of thousands of Spaniards took to the streets last night to protest over the illegal migrant invasion of Ceuta, but it's not just Spain. Illegal migration is destroying our country too, and the French have given us 45 more police officers. Yay! But before that...
6: And, you know, the death penalty, again, this is how out of touch, I think, Parliament is. I think the public would vote for the death penalty.
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11: Lewis Hamilton is hoping to make history with Ferrari at Sunday's Italian Grand Prix, admitting victory at Monza would be phenomenal. The seven-time champion said the pressure was high to deliver for Ferrari's passionate tifosi, saying, "You want to do it for the team." Hamilton's mother will also attend, with the Briton hoping she can bring him some luck. Championship leader Kimi Antonelli will start from the back following a grid penalty, but Hamilton expects him to recover quickly. He said Ferrari must maximise our weekend and use the energy of the tifosi to challenge at the front. That's the latest sport. 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
1: Welcome back to Patrick Christie's Tonight. Do we need a referendum on the death penalty? Time for the head-to-head. Well, the reason I ask is not because of my own particular bloodlust, it's because Reform UK chairman Lee Anderson has backed a referendum to let the British public decide whether the death penalty should be brought back. Speaking to The Sun ahead of his party's conference, which started today, he claimed the public would support it.
6: And, you know, the death penalty, again, this is how out of touch I think Parliament is. I think the public would vote for the death penalty. Parliament would never vote for the death penalty. It would be a free vote. I would vote for it. And you get these people saying, no, you might get the wrong person. That's nonsense. I would have it for, you know, the people that killed Lee Rigby, for example.
24: What about PC Harper's killers as well?
6: Yeah. They weren't the wrong people. They caught them. They were on video killing Lee Rigby, I believe, caught with a knife in their hands and admitted it.
1: Well, capital punishment was suspended in 1965 before being officially abolished 4 years later in 1969. But last year's YouGov poll revealed 50% of Brits would now support bringing it back, compared to 45% who oppose it. So look, tonight I'm asking, do we need a referendum on the death penalty? Going head-to-head on this now are criminal defence solicitor Marcus Johnston and editor and contributor at Turn Left Media, Ben McLean. Thank you very, very much. I will start with you, Marcus. So I believe you are in favour of bringing back the death penalty. Is that right?
25: In limited circumstances, I think that's right, Patrick. I think there's two important issues here to decide. One is, should there be a referendum? Is it for the British public to decide on such a major constitutional change? I think that's a given. I think, yes, they should. And then the second second part is, well, should there be the death penalty? And I think in limited circumstances, the British public would say yes. I think Lee Anderson is probably right. It wouldn't apply across the board. For example, it wouldn't apply, or I wouldn't suggest it would apply to all murderers, because I think there are different types of murders. It's a strange thing to say, but I think there are different types. But also, and you mentioned there, Patrick, quite correctly, that it was abolished in 69, it was suspended in 65, and society's changed a huge amount over those years. We've got new types of crimes now that we didn't have all those years ago. We've got serious terrorist attacks that are threatening not just this country, but the world. We've got major atrocities that are taking place, and we've got an ever-increasing number of people who are willing to commit the most atrocious crimes against children, for example. Now, that's debates where I think the public should get involved to decide, do we need a referendum, and do we have the death penalty?
1: Okay, Ben, you're against it.
0: Yeah, absolutely. I didn't think I'd be coming on to defend Nigel Farage's position, but when it comes to Lee Anderson and Nigel Farage, I do think that Nigel Farage is the more intelligent. I think Lee Anderson is probably running scared of Restore here, and that's part of, I think, the motivation. I think there are criminals who deserve death, like Jimmy Savile, Harold Shipman, Peter Sutcliffe. I think these people do deserve to die, but it's not about how I feel. It's about the facts. And for me, the fact is that it's the one consistent tool that's been used by authoritarian states and regimes to secure their power. Like, every dictator in history, bar none, has used the death penalty as their main means of maintaining power. You know, think of a dictator. Think of, say, in 1979... Saddam Hussein taking power and reading out his list of traitors who are dragged away to be shot. Think of Joseph Stalin, you know, taking Zinoviev, who supposedly begged for his life in tears before he was shot. Every dictator, Stalin, right. Hitler, Mao, Henry VIII, the Saudi regime, the Iranian Ayatollahs, like, every tyrant uses the death penalty to secure their power. So first of all, I think don't give the state that power. And you mentioned 1965 and 1964 and Harold Wilson. When the death penalty was abolished in the UK, the argument that Harold Wilson used, and I think it was quite a convincing one actually, to persuade the Conservative benches, was saying that the death penalty has a dampening effect on juries, because who wants to put forward a guilty verdict and be responsible for someone else's death, even if you believe they've committed some horrible crime? So many criminals were getting off scot-free. So, you know, it's a problem with a huge amount of careers, but the death penalty makes it harder to convict rapists, paedophiles, murderers. It's a slippery slope towards big government power.
1: Okay, let's go to Marcus. You are a criminal defence solicitor. You appear unfazed by the idea of a jury having to choose in a death penalty case.
25: Well, if it goes to a jury, if that's the system in place, this is what needs to be decided by a referendum. I think what Ben was talking about moments ago is the power of the state and the citizen. And I think the referendum puts the power back into the citizens' hands, not the state hands. We're not talking about dictators in other countries. We're talking about the citizens of Great Britain being allowed to decide what applies for their own country. Given circumstances, certain crimes, certain individuals, we already have whole life sentences where people will never be released from prison. Now, if you've got that kind of sentence, then there are crimes that would attract whole life, and maybe some of those people are not deserving of living. That's a decision that should be open to the public to decide. And I think
1: Can I ask you on this, Ben? It might sound a little... I'll let you come back to that as well, but I'm just intrigued by this, which is... You've rattled off a slippery slope argument there, which I get and I can see, yeah? Do you feel the same way about assisted suicide? The assisted dying bill?
0: I do. I do think that there are problems with the assisted dying bill in the current, particularly in the current makeup of our society. I would say that the assisted dying bill is something where you need to address a lot of underlying social problems. But I want to thank Marcus also for making my point for me, because I said that it would be eroding on our jury system, and Marcus said, well, maybe we should look at whether or not to put it to juries. But that's another slippery slope into the consolidation of big government power. Who wants to live under a system and saying, oh, well, it's only foreign dictators. It's like, no, it can happen here too. You know, with people with the authoritarian instincts of people like Keir Starmer, I don't want to give Keir Starmer that kind of power. I don't trust him with that kind of power. And I don't know why viewers at home should either.
1: Would you, I mean, Would you, if Axel Rudi-Cabana, for example, had pleaded not guilty, and obviously the evidence was just unbelievably overwhelming, are you saying, Ben, seriously, if you were on a jury, you would have had a problem giving him the death sentence?
0: No, I actually opened my remarks by saying that I'm personally in favour of, you know, but that's not the question. The question is, do we give the state the power to do that?
1: I do. But on Marx, sorry, just finally on this, Marx, is that a big issue? I don't quite get this. If it is the case where there are certain specific crimes like child murder, why can't the public decide that if they want the death penalty? I don't think that the juries would wince particularly from that.
0: Well, if I may,
1: Marcus, final word.
25: Sure. Yeah, if I may, Patrick, I think that's right. I mean, many of the jury members may not wince from making that decision. But again, if there is a referendum and if it's decided that that should then be by Parliament and they introduce the law to make that, of course, that will then be decided as to what is the appropriate process to go through. It may be a jury. It may be a form of jury system. Certainly, there needs to be some vetting for that to happen because it's a traumatic experience, no doubt, for any jury member to have to make that type of decision. But they're decisions for later days. I think we are deciding, do we need a referendum or should there be a referendum to decide that in the first place, rather than the state and in fact Europe deciding that we don't have that right. I think it should be for the British public to decide.
1: All right, thank you. It was a good little back and forth. I enjoyed it a lot. As criminal defence solicitor Marcus Johnston and editor and contributor at Turn Left Media, Ben McLean. Right, coming up, we're talking about this.
2: If you don't stop people pouring into your country from all over the world, you're not going to have a country left.
1: Well, it's kicking off in Spain, and frankly, I think it's only a matter of time for it kicks off all over Europe, isn't it? Over illegal immigration, destroying various countries. But before that... Well, the brother of the two Manchester airport thugs has been chucked out of the police for making racist comments. That's next.
3: Be nice to escape the grey.
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8: Hello there. Hot weather is returning to parts of Europe with high pressure dominating through the rest of this week and into the weekend. A weak weather front will move into parts of Portugal through Friday, but any cloud and rain won't last all that long before sunny and hot weather develops across parts of Spain and into France. Also quite hot as we head towards the Mediterranean. A chance of showers though across the Mediterranean, but they don't look particularly heavy. So plenty of dry, warm and hot weather around. Bye-bye.
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19: Hi there and welcome to the latest update from the Met Office for GB News. A wet night to come for many of us, but that rain clears to showers during the next 24 hours with cooler, fresher, also windier weather returning for much of Friday. Low pressure at the moment dominates the weather, and ahead of this low, we've got a weather front just sliding in across central parts of the UK through the evening. Wet weather for a time for Northern Ireland, central and southern Scotland. That rain then pushes into North Wales, Northern England, increasingly heavy, as shown by the brighter colours on the map there. And then that heavy rain moves into the Midlands by the end of the night. To the south, cloudy, a few spots of rain, but a warm night to come, 18 or 19 Celsius. To the north, the rain clears to showers and gusty winds. Low pressure swirling around to the northwest of Scotland and sending lots of these showers in for the start of Friday, merging to give longer spells of rain, some heavy downpours, even some hail and thunder. Fewer showers for eastern and southern Scotland, but still the odd one or two. And for Northern Ireland, we'll see increasingly showery weather by the start of Friday. Northern England, North Wales turning drier as we begin the day and brighter at the same time. Meanwhile, this area of rain sinks southeastwards to affect much of the south of the UK, but as a fragmenting feature, so it becomes more showery as it moves along. And mostly it clears by the afternoon. Brighter skies follow, best of the sunshine through central areas, but windy with it, and frequent showers continuing in the far northwest, feeling much cooler because of the brisk winds coming from the west and those frequent showers in the northwest. We'll see further showers as we begin the weekend for Scotland, Northern England, Northern Ireland. They'll ease through the day, and actually plenty of sunny skies will develop towards the south. Increasingly warm through Saturday, and more especially into Sunday, we'll see temperatures rising, expecting in the south mid to high 20s, and in the north fewer showers for a time.
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1: Welcome back. Fascinating story, this. So the brother of one of the Manchester Airport thug is among six serving police officers who have been sacked after they were found to have made racist comments. So at a Greater Manchester Police HQ hearing, they found that the actions of PC Mohammed Abid and six others amounted to gross misconduct. The officers apparently mimicked PCY, as they're being known, who is of African heritage, for her accent. PC Abid also made a comment about their hair, which GB News understands entailed likening it to a mop. PC Abid is the brother of Mohammed Amars, who was found guilty of three separate counts of assault by a jury last year over an attack at Manchester Airport, including two violent assaults which left one female police officer with a broken nose. He was sentenced to 3.5 years in jail earlier this year. Joined now by former police officer and counter-terrorism specialist Paul Birch. Paul, first things first, am I right in saying this brother was wheeled out as a character reference for this particular lad who was found guilty? He was in court and gave quite a glowing reference of him, I think.
10: Yes. Good evening, Patrick. Yes, he said that his brother, the police officer, former police officer, said that his brother would come to him for advice, described him as a gentle soul, and like someone as a sort of a spiritual guide in a way. So clearly one's not very good at giving advice, or the other one didn't take that advice. Their parents must be very proud of these two. One's a proven racist and the other one's a proven sort of attacker of police. So,
1: female police officers especially.
10: Yes, yeah. Indeed. Yes. I think he headbutted her and broke her nose. And the footage that you're showing now is very, very disturbing of that. Of showing the attack on the female officer. So, and it shows also, you know, the hierarchies of racism, really. It's an absolute fallacy to think that only white people are racist. And this, I just feel for this poor officer of African heritage who had to go through this. When people, when you look at the names of those who have been sacked, so they're of different ethnic backgrounds, and this poor officer must have felt absolutely, well, she had the courage to go to the police management, and she showed, I think, considerable bravery in going through this, in actually seeing this through. It takes a lot of courage to do that. And if you're trying to encourage people of African heritage to join the police in Greater Manchester, where the diaspora has risen 121% in between 2011 and 2021, this isn't a very good way of going about it.
1: No, quite. Now, what are the barrister or lawyer for this particular brother who was found guilty in relation to the Manchester Airport incident did over the course of the various trials try to make a point publicly that actually there was some racism involved here, that, you know, the public reaction to this, etc., was a bit racist. And yet, using his brother, who was at the time described as a serving police officer, as a character witness, whilst he was under investigation for racism. It's quite an interesting turn of events, this.
10: Yeah, yet again, Patrick, it shows you the absolute mess the police is in as an organisation. You know, you can look at should this officer still have been serving on the front line when his brother was being involved in probably one of the most high-profile cases of recent times. You can always look at some of the decisions senior police make and think, is there a fear of a community backlash here? Because you did have demonstrations, I think, outside Rochdale Police Station, threatening that there'd be riots if these two weren't given bail originally. And that lawyer, the lawyer who represented them in court regarding the Manchester Airport disorder, I mean, he's well known as someone who just, you know, he's going to look at racism everywhere. He'll find racism in absolutely every dark corner, because that's his job, that's his shtick, if you like. And
1: he's a very good lawyer, to be fair. I mean, you say it through gritted teeth, don't you? But he is obviously a very, very good lawyer.
10: He's doing his job, and he wants to clearly get, I think, the senior police a bit nervous about what might happen. So in order to get his clients off, he's doing what he's doing for his clients, isn't he?
1: Yes, and I thought you made a great point, which I kind of brushed over earlier on, about a hierarchy of racism here. We do hear a lot about racism in the UK and, you know, about how, you know, there was an undercover job that was done on a Met police officer, I believe. It was a white guy.
10: Charing Cross.
1: Yeah.
10: Yeah.
1: But you very rarely see exposés on racism in other communities. You very rarely see exposés on racism,
10: no,
1: you know, in the Muslim community or in the Hindu community or in the black community. You very rarely see people going and exposing that stuff, don't you?
10: Well, you see, I mean, you've seen in the sort of internecine disputes we've managed to import over the last few decades that you see massive racism amongst different ethnic groups towards each other. You've seen riots between different ethnic groups in places like Leicester. You know, every community has its racists. But the fact that some are very, very blatant about it. Some individuals within certain communities are very blatant about it, are very public about it. Mm. But like you say, there doesn't seem to be the media attention. They tend to look the other way when that happens. And yet when say a white officer in Charing Cross says something mildly sexist, he ends up on Panorama. You know, it just seems it's slightly skewed in favour of in one direction rather than the other.
1: Well,
10: but I guess we know that, don't we?
1: Yeah, we do, unfortunately. But anyway, Paul, look, thank you very, very much. It's always a pleasure to talk to you. It's Paul Birch, former police officer and counter-terrorism specialist. My apologies. Right, so Greater Manchester Police Deputy Chief Constable Terry Woods said no officer or member of staff should have to come to work and experience discriminatory behaviour from the people that they serve alongside. I would like to acknowledge the courage of the officer who came forward and reported these concerns. Since this investigation began, our Bury district has worked closely with officer staff and community representatives to listen to concerns, take action, and ensure we remain a police service that our diverse communities can identify with and be proud of. Those conversations and relationships are vital in helping us build trust and confidence. And I do want to stress as well that one of the brothers involved in that Manchester Airport incident was not found guilty of an offence. Only one of them was. Okay, lots to go at, including this.
2: If you don't stop people pouring into your country from all over the world, you're not going to have a country left.
1: Well, we're going to be talking about that. Tens of thousands of Spaniards took to the streets last night to protest over illegal immigration. But, of course, it's not just their problem, is it? It's ours as well. Before that, though,
11: Javier Milei has said that he's going to make a statement, I think, tomorrow night about the Falkland Islands. Would you come to the aid of the UK?
2: Don't forget, you get a big percentage of your oil from the Strait of Hormuz.
11: Yeah.
2: And you weren't.
1: I think that was pretty poor form from President Trump over the Falkland Islands. We'll talk to Simon Weston, Falklands veterans, next.
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1: Welcome back. So in an exclusive interview with GB News, US President Donald Trump has lashed out at the Labour government, hinting that Washington might not back Britain in a future conflict over the Falkland Islands because of London's lack of support in Iran.
2: I was there when they had the first war. That was a long time ago. And I watched it so carefully.
11: Yeah.
2: And you comported yourselves very well. You took it back pretty strongly. But it's a long way away.
11: Yeah.
2: That's a big trip. It's a long way. So your country's not doing well. Don't forget, you get a big percentage of your oil from the Strait of Hormuz.
11: Yeah.
2: And you weren't there to help me. Your country was not there to help me.
1: Well, it comes amid increasing tensions over the islands because Argentine President Javier Milei will address his nation at 1 a.m, I believe, regarding the country's supposed sacred claim to the Falklands. Well, I'm joined now by Falklands War veteran Simon Weston. Simon, thank you very, very much. Is this poor form here from Trump?
29: Think so. It sounds like somebody having a hissy fit, really, doesn't it? You know, we didn't go there to help him invade another country. We let him use some of our air bases for the long distance bombing. But the reality is that he invaded another country. NATO is not there to invade countries. NATO is there if you are invaded. And maybe this is something he hasn't thought about, but because the islands are British and they're under British sovereignty, and as we are a NATO member, if we are under attack from Argentina and we invoke the treaty, then other NATO countries are supposed to come to our aid. That's what we signed up for. So it's not whether he was supported. So if he's feeling all upset because we didn't back his play, which, a bit like Mr. Putin, was only supposed to last for a couple of days and a couple of weeks. The invasion of Iran was only supposed to last a couple of days. Then it worked out into weeks. Now it's six, nearly 7 months they've been bombing and arguing with Iran. But Iran has discovered that, oh, look what we can do. We can control the Straits of Hormuz with rockets. And now we're in a powerful position. You know, and the Secretary of Defense, I think he was, the general, has quit. And he came out with a statement saying that the Americans had lost the battle in Iran. Whether that's true or not, I don't really know. But we'll wait and see.
1: Yeah, I mean, look, you obviously, you know, played a massive part in the Falklands War, and you know, you will have lost, you know, friends, colleagues, etc., etc. How does it make you feel to hear a U.S. president not equivocally saying we would back you if the Argentines decide to do something with the Falklands again?
29: It's very disappointing, really, because the world lacks genuine leadership. And we need genuine leaders to unite nations. And what we're seeing at the moment is people pulling everybody apart, people pulling people away from each other rather than bringing people together. And I don't see that there's any leaders at the moment who are capable of doing that, not in Europe, certainly, and certainly not with Mr. Trump, because he seems to be alienating everybody. And that just really disappoints me. But then to be backing Mr. Milei, and Mr. Milei historically has no claim over the Falklands. You and I have discussed this many times before. There is no legitimate historical claim for Argentina. And just because it's 400 miles off their coast, if that is the outlier as to what makes it legal for anybody to invade anybody, anybody pretty much within 400 miles can attack anybody else. And we've got to look, you know, history, America invaded Hawaii and stole Hawaii, you know, over 100 years ago, but they did that. So if they did that, you know, they can't then throw stones or pick an argument in that case.
1: All right. Well, Simon, thank you very much. Although you have just given me an idea, which is I would quite like to reclaim Northern France, to be fair. But Simon, thank you very much, mate. All the best. Simon Weston, Head Falklands War Veteran. Cheers. Right, look, tens of thousands of Spaniards took to the streets last night to protest about the invasion of Ceuta. And we will also be going live to Birmingham on day one of Reform UK's conference. So we've got all that coming your way.
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6: Hi there and welcome to the latest update from the Met Office for GB News. A wet night to come for many of us, but that rain clears to showers during the next 24 hours with cooler, fresher, also windier weather returning for much of Friday. Low pressure at the moment dominates the weather, and ahead of this low we've got a weather front just sliding in across central parts of the UK through the evening. Wet weather for a time for Northern Ireland, central and southern Scotland. That rain then pushes into North Wales, Northern England, increasingly heavy as shown by the brighter colours on the map there, and then that heavy rain moves into the Midlands by the end of the night. To the south, cloudy, a few spots of rain, but a warm night to come, 18 or 19 Celsius. To the north, the rain clears to showers and gusty winds, low pressure swirling around to the northwest of Scotland and sending lots of these showers in for the start of Friday, merging to give longer spells of rain, some heavy downpours, even some hail and thunder. Fewer showers for eastern and southern Scotland, but still the odd one or two. And for Northern Ireland, we'll see increasingly showery weather by the start of Friday. Northern England, North Wales turning drier as we begin the day and brighter at the same time. Meanwhile, this area of rain sinks southeastwards to affect much of the south of the UK, but as a fragmenting feature, so it becomes more showery as it moves along. And mostly it clears by the afternoon. Brighter skies follow, best of the sunshine through central areas, but windy with it, and frequent showers continuing in the far northwest, feeling much cooler because of the brisk winds coming from the west and those frequent showers in the northwest. We'll see further showers as we begin the weekend for Scotland, Northern England, Northern Ireland. They'll ease through the day, and actually plenty of sunny skies will develop towards the south, increasingly warm through Saturday, and more especially into Sunday. We'll see temperatures rising, expecting in the south mid to high 20s, and in the north fewer showers for a time.
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22: 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Entrance must be 18 or over. 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
1: It's 10 p.m. I'm Patrick Christie's Tonight. Burnham shook hands with the man who is helping illegals invade Britain.
35: After 3 hours and five collections, the window for boarding shrinks. 82 people finally leave and make it to the UK. Those left behind will wait for another opportunity.
1: And the French promised just 45 more police officers to patrol the beaches. That'll do it, lads. Meanwhile...
2: If you don't stop people pouring into your country from all over the world, you're not going to have a country left.
1: Europe is a powder keg thanks to illegal immigration, and
5: Milei has said that he's going to make a statement, I think, tomorrow night about the Falkland Islands. Would you come to the aid of the UK?
2: Don't forget, you get a big percentage of your oil from the Strait of Hormuz, and you weren't there to help me.
1: Is that really poor form from Trump there over the Falkland Islands? I'll have all of tomorrow's newspaper front pages, and we'll go live to Birmingham on day one of Reform UK's party conference. I've had a sneak peek of what Nigel Farage will say in his speech tomorrow. On our panel tonight, we've got political commentator Ellie Hodges, Tory peer Lord Bailey, and ex-Labour advisor Matthew Larza. So get ready, Britain. Here we go.

0: Europe is a powder keg. Next.
1: Very good evening to you. The top story tonight at 10, Donald Trump has claimed he saved Britain from a potential nuclear attack by going to war with Iran. Speaking to GB News, the president said Iran would be more likely to use a nuclear weapon in Europe than America because of its missile capability. He said he was rescuing the UK from what he called a problem, claiming Iran would use its nuclear weapon if it had one. Mr. Trump also criticized Britain for refusing to be drawn into the conflict with Iran, claiming the UK had not been there to help America. He went on to hint that the US may pull support for the UK over the Falkland Islands in response. Here, meanwhile, Kemi Badenoch has accused Andy Burnham of kicking defence spending into the long grass as she set out plans today for a £10 billion boost to the armed forces. The Conservative leader claimed she would fund the increase through welfare reforms and other savings, including changes to housing benefit and restoring the two-child benefit cap. Labour, though, says the Conservatives are to blame for hollowing out the armed forces and insists the government is committed to spending 3.5% of GDP on defence by 2035. But Kemi Badenoch says threats from countries including Russia and Iran mean Britain cannot afford to wait that long.
2: National security doesn't just happen, we have to pay for it. And that means spending more money on defence. Being an island might make us feel safer, but it doesn't prevent conflict from coming to us. And let's be honest, conflict is coming. We must act now. Because the defence of the nation is the first duty of government.
1: Meanwhile, the army has reportedly been told to stop non-essential training exercises to save money. Defence sources say units in the UK which are not preparing for specific deployment have been told to cut back because of financial pressures. Troops preparing to deploy to places including Estonia, the Falklands and Cyprus, though, will continue training. Reform UK has pledged to cut £80 billion of public spending within 5 years if it wins power. Speaking at the party's conference in Birmingham, Robert Jenrick said reform would become the bulk of savings, would come from a £50 billion cut to the welfare budget. Reform also wants to cut net zero programmes, reduce the civil service and cap foreign aid. But Labour says the plans are incredibly reckless and could put hospitals, schools and law enforcement at risk. And a murder trial gripping America is still without a verdict tonight after jurors in Lindsay Clancy's case were sent home. The 36-year-old mother admits killing her three young children at their home in 2023, but denies murder. Her defence says she was suffering from severe postpartum psychosis and should not be held criminally responsible. But prosecutors say she knew what she was doing was wrong and intentionally chose to kill her children. Deliberations will now enter a seventh day tomorrow, after the jury twice told the judge it was deadlocked. Those are the latest headlines for now. I'll be back with you at 11 o'clock. Now, though, more from Patrick.
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0: Good evening. Europe, as we know it, is on the brink of extinction. Last night, the people of Spain rose up to protest against mass illegal immigration.

0: More than 200 cities and towns in Spain were out in force. Now, GB News' Bev Turner put that to President Trump in an exclusive interview that has just aired.
1: What's happened with Spain is an outrage. When I look at it, it's so sad. It's going to ruin their whole country. It's going to ruin the system. It's going to ruin the law and order. It's a different country. What are they doing? And it will destroy Spain. And it'll destroy Europe, because once they're in Spain, they're going to not stop at Spain. They're going to pour into your country and every other country. But they already are pouring into your country. If you don't stop people pouring into your country from all over the world, you're not going to have a country left.
0: Well, he's right. Now, compare the way that Spanish authorities behaved towards their own citizens versus how they handled the 70,000 invading illegal Moroccans. So this is them against the patriotic Spanish. Yeah, they're just having to wipe away the tear gas there using a water fountain. Now, this is them against the illegal immigrants. Come on in, lads. Come on, make yourself at home. Make yourself at home. It's the same story right across Europe. The ruling elites do not give a stuff about the concerns of their own citizens. Listen to what this young Spanish girl has to say.
2: We are very scared. We are feeling very bad. We cannot go to school.
0: Now, hey, look, call me a far-right racist if you want to, and I know some of you do, but I do tend to care more about the young Spanish girl's feelings and her future than I do about the sensitivities of hordes of illegal young men. And by the way, there has been around one sexual assault every single day in Ceuta since the invasion, which is not a coincidence, is it? And it's the same story here. Labour don't seem to care about the young children of Piddington, who will now have to face up to around 1,200 illegal migrant men being dumped in their village.
3: To Andy Burnham, I like my village exactly how it is, and I don't want it to be changed. Dear Prime Minister, I love your park in Piddington.
0: What we've seen in Ceuta was shocking because it happened all at once. But we've had way more than 70,000 illegal immigrants break into Britain across the Channel. We've had countless rapes and murders as a result, not to mention the thousands who come in the back of lorries, and who knows, it could be tens of thousands, because the government doesn't record the exact numbers of that. To be honest, it really wound me up to see Andy Burnham welcoming Emmanuel Macron like this. Oh, come on, Emmanuel. Yeah, I'm surprised he didn't go for the old continental kiss. And it wound me up to see these pictures as well. King Charles, Emmanuel Macron, they're kind of, I don't know, chuckling away in some of the pictures that we've seen anyway there, just looking at pictures of the beer tapestry. Because in my view, Emmanuel Macron is facilitating the invasion of Britain. As Emmanuel and his wife are welcomed with open arms, more illegals were making their way across the Channel.
4: After 3 hours and five collections, the window for boarding shrinks. 82 people finally leave and make it to the UK. Those left behind will wait for another opportunity.
0: Yeah, and they'll get one probably tomorrow. And to make matters worse, for all the money that British taxpayers have sent to the French, it turns out today that Emmanuel Macron has only offered 45 new police to patrol the beaches of northern France. And these so-called surge police don't even have permission to enter the water and stop the boats there. So when you look at Spain, you look at France, and you look at Britain, what we have there is a total disconnect between the ruling elites and the ordinary man and woman that they are supposed to represent. And just before I go to my panel on this, do you remember how we were told that, you know, illegal migrants, they're not killing wildlife here in Britain. No, this is all just a far-right myth. They're not eating the wildlife. Let's have a little look at this from Ceuta.
5: Cago en su puta madre.
0: They're eating the swans, they're eating the geese. Okay, and shortly as well, I'm going to show you a very distressing clip about what they did to a baby dolphin. Yeah, let's get your thoughts from our panel. Tory peer Lord Bailey, broadcaster and commentator Ellie Hodges, and former Labour Party advisor Matthew Larza. Sean, when you see the kind of footage that's coming out of Spain last night and the way that the police responded to that and Trump's comments, what do you make of all of that?
6: Look, if you're sat at home now and you're committed lefty and you think mass immigration is fine, even you'll have to admit, if you're going to have an influx of 70,000 people into your country, working age men, you're going to have to know who they are. You're going to have to understand where you're going to keep those men and what future they're going to have in your country. Trump's comments could be directed at that, but what you find is many people refer to it as a Trump delusion because people on the left have demonised Trump. They won't give that comment any credence, but he is correct that the country of Spain, purely for logistical reasons, for the safety of those men, for the safety of the people in the country, are going to have to find out where they came from, will any of them go back, what they're going to do with them. And the important thing about immigration, it isn't a week. These people now, if they stay in your country, they will produce children, they will become elderly, you will have to look after them forevermore, they'll be on the book for your NHS. It's an ongoing and growing situation. And the final thing I'll say is this, again, if you're deeply on the left and like all this, what you're seeing now with the reaction of Spanish people, with the fact that the Alternative for Germany in East Germany have won, what you're seeing now with the reaction of Spanish people, with the fact that the Alternative for Germany in East Germany have won

0: new Spaniards, as we call them, with a baby dolphin.
1: What? No. No, eso no se puede. No se puede. No se puede. Hijos de puta. Eso no se puede. Eso no se puede.
0: Well, just like the most barbaric, it's just ridiculous. Yeah, it's sort of like this is it. You know, they're eating a dolphin.
2: It's absolutely crazy. I don't even know what to say because I was just really not expecting to see that. Mm. But that is another example of where their cultures are really not compatible with the West, and I think that's a completely fine thing to say. And some people on the left, when you say all cultures aren't equal, they're up in arms about it. They're not, and that's absolutely fine to say. And my whole thing about immigration is that when we used to have immigrants come to this country in a small number, they integrated, they loved this country, they loved everything that we stood for. Now we've got a new influx of people coming over, not all, but a new influx coming over that absolutely hate this country and everything they stand for. So I'm not completely against immigration. I'm against people coming here that hate this country.
0: Yeah, I think that's absolutely fair enough. What do you make, Matthew, of the warm welcome yet again that dear Emmanuel has received from another Prime Minister and again from the King there just to commemorate a tapestry depicting one invasion of Britain whilst simultaneously there is another one going on? We're all hugs and kisses for old Emmanuel, aren't we?
3: Segue of the year. I like the tapestry analogy. And look, of course, look, we are close allies of the French. And
0: are we?
3: Yes, of course. And even if they're not doing everything we want them to do, the way to, on small boats, the way to get them to do more is to work close cooperation with them. Excuse me. But of course, one thing we must remember is small boat crossings are significantly down. The French are stopping more boats, and although we need to make sure that, you know, one swallow doesn't make a summer, etc., that trajectory continues because small boat numbers are very significantly down.
0: There was footage today that emerged of one singular boat doing five separate shuttle trips to the beach in Gravelines in northern France and taking 85 people across, and the 45 police officers, surge police, that Emmanuel Macron has gifted us for our 1 billion quid's worth of investment in French infrastructure are not allowed to enter the water.
4: But this is the thing, isn't it? Numbers being down is only half the story. They shouldn't be where they were in the first place. We have lost control of our borders. And the fact that the people are running a shuttle shows absolutely no respect for our laws and our borders. And that's because we are not enforcing them. Matthew's right. We do have to act like grown-ups with the French. They are allies of ours. But what we should do is have some self-respect and get our money back.
2: Yeah, we
4: could be doing, we could be doing other things with that money. I don't want to hear that, oh, they've done this and that. They have not done anywhere near a billion quid's worth of work. Get our money.
3: Well, that's why we changed the agreement with France and we have made it a lot tougher. The 45, I mean, to be honest, whether if it's 45 police officers who are effective and make a difference, then that's fine for me, rather than 450 who are standing there playing on their phones. So let's see if there's a difference.
0: Okay, just quickly before we go back to any on this. Yeah, this all ties in. I've grouped all that together because it ties into what President Trump was basically saying, which to paraphrase is, you are not going to have a continent left. The European continent, as we know it, is not going to exist if you carry on like this. He's right about that, isn't he?
3: No, I mean, first of all, you know, he hates Pedro Sanchez, the Spanish Prime Minister, because he stood up to him on various things, including the war in Iran. The war in Iran, of course, we're all paying the price for. He'll be paying the political price for that in November, the midterm elections. His unpopularity this week hit unprecedented levels. He's trying to have a go at other people around the world, including us over the Falklands, as a distraction from his own deep discontent.
2: I mean, you cannot like Trump but still admit that he's right about this.
3: If he was right about it, I would say that, but he's
4: right,
3: not.
4: He is right about the Falklands. If they're an ally of ours and we don't support them, we cannot expect them to support us, particularly when we won't even pay up. So he is paying a lot of money to increase his ability to work with us in the Falklands, but we won't support them elsewhere.
3: I haven't seen many Argentinian troops
4: not be surprised that he's not going to support us.
0: Just honestly, I mean, there is... I enjoy going on holiday to Europe for the reason that I like going and experiencing different European cultures, different national cultures there. If I go to Spain, I want it to feel like I'm in Spain. You know, there's a time and a place for Benidorm, don't get me wrong, but yeah, I want it to feel like I'm in Spain, in the south.
3: And GB uses Dougie Noses.
0: Yeah, exactly. Yeah, but this is my point. You know, when I go to various different countries, I like it to feel like I'm in those countries. Mm. And, you know, why are

0: We're just handing our civilization over to people.
1: Yeah, I think that's a really good point about going to different countries and actually experiencing their culture. Because when we talk about diversity, we always talk about it like it's such an amazing thing and kind of all cultures coming together in one place. But I want to go to Greece and it not feel like I'm still in London. I want to go to Spain and see the different culture there and actually embrace that. You know, when I go to Greece, for example, I try and learn a little bit of the language and I love it because it feels like I'm going somewhere else and I'm experiencing their culture. And if we get to a place where we let mass immigration completely sweep all of Europe, which is starting to happen already, we won't have that anymore, and that's actually really sad.
2: Yeah. It's when it's diversity at the expense of British culture.
1: Yeah.
2: That's been the difference. Diversity is a good thing. British culture is built from a diverse history, but it's when British culture is always subordinate. It's when anything English in particular is always subordinate. That's where the problem
0: And those
2: lies.
0: Clips there of that day when 70,000 illegal Moroccans stormed into that Spanish enclave, the police response was absolutely appalling. It was, in some cases, non-existent, but they had no problem tear gassing their own public who were waving their own national flag, did they?
3: Mm-hmm. Well, I mean, I'm not defending everything the Spanish police have done. Just one thing is, of course, a lot of people think that not President Trump personally, obviously, but malign right-wing forces in America were to try and get revenge on Sanchez and Spain, were encouraging via social media factories the kids to cross the border because there was a lot of evidence that they were driven by that. I'm not an expert on Morocco.
2: I think if people are going to make claims like that, they need proof.
3: Well, yeah. I think there has been some evidence that's been happening. And clearly, the Moroccan police just stood by. Let's remember,
0: and the Spanish police.
3: But then they've pretty much all gone back over. And just remember that they cannot cross to mainland Spain. It's not part of the Schengen.
0: Well, they've already let
3: area.
0: Some of them.
3: They can't. They've let a very small number. Yeah. I don't think that small number of a couple of hundred are going to destroy European civilization as we know it.
0: Well, I don't know. I mean, the amount of rapes and sexual assaults and things that we see. I mean, it's.
3: Well, we can't make a direct.
2: It's an addition. If it was a couple of hundred people, we wouldn't even be having this conversation. But it's a couple of hundred people added to the 100,000 before
1: them. This is the whole point, and this is what I was just saying, is that when we used to have immigration in smaller numbers, people naturally integrate because they can't really settle their own community here. We see parts of London now where it doesn't feel or look like London because they can do that. And I don't actually blame them for doing that. They're basically leaving home to come to another home.
0: Yeah, but that's the thing. It's very easy for them to do.
1: Yeah.
0: It's very easy to do.
2: The challenge for the left will come when those communities are embedded and they don't have left-wing behaviour. That's when the real challenges come.
0: But look, there we go. I mean, I know, you know, lots of other European countries, ourselves included, we're doing on this show, was looking at what was happening in Spain there. And, you know, you're thinking, well, to Sean's point, you know, the way that our elites are behaving, they say that they hate the far right and the worst thing ever will be that we have the rise of the far right. They're doing a very good job of helping to create it around continental Europe. But anyway, time now for the Great British giveaway, and it's your chance to win. This will set your mind off it. A massive motorhome. You can hide out in this when it all goes to pot.
4: 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Or post your name and number to GB23 PO Box 8690 Derby DE1 9TT. UK only. Entrance must be 18 or over. Lines close at 4 p.m. on the 23rd of October. We may call the winner live after all entry routes have closed. Please check the closing time if listening or watching on demand. Good luck.
0: Okay, well, when we come back, all of tomorrow's newspaper front pages, breaking news on the front of the Telegraph, Argentina threat to Falklands oil fields. Javier Milei is set to impose sanctions on oil drilling off the Falkland Islands. I think it might be happening again. the full conceit. Anyway, before that, though, we'll be going live to Birmingham on day one of Reform UK's conference, and I've got a sneak peek of Nigel Farage's speech tomorrow, and I think he's set to declare a national emergency. That's next.
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10: Lewis Hamilton is hoping to make history with Ferrari at Sunday's Italian Grand Prix, admitting victory at Monza would be phenomenal. The seven-time champion said the pressure was high to deliver for Ferrari's passionate tifosi, saying, "You want to do it for the team." Hamilton's mother will also attend, with the Briton hoping she can bring him some luck. Championship leader Kimi Antonelli will start from the back following a grid penalty, but Hamilton expects him to recover quickly. He said Ferrari must maximise our weekend and use the energy of the tifosi to challenge at the front. That's the latest sport. For more, go to gbnews.com.
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0: Welcome back to Patrick Christie's Tonight. Surely all of tomorrow's newspaper front pages. But first, some breaking news on day one of Reform's conference. Nigel Farage will commit to declaring a national emergency on day one of a Reform UK government. In his speech at his party's conference tomorrow, the Reform leader will slam the Tories and Labour, claiming time is running out to save Britain and that the country doesn't have 10 years to be saved. He'll promise to force Parliament to sit day and night, 7 days a week if necessary, to pass emergency legislation. Reform's conference, which started today and will run until Sunday, will focus on what a Reform government would do in its first 100 days, with stopping the boat and reducing the cost of living to be the main priorities. Joining us now is the Deputy Leader of Reform Scotland, it's Thomas Kerr. Thomas, thank you very, very much. So, in practice, what does this mean then, declaring a national emergency?
23: I think it's a commitment from Nigel and the Reform Government of what we will do. We have obviously been polling really, really well in the polls over the past few years. We're creating momentum across the country, and what we're now going to unveil in Birmingham is what we're going to do if we manage to get into power. And I think what Nigel is doing tomorrow is setting that stall down straight away. We've got huge emergencies in this country, both with the invasion that's happening at our border as well as the fact that our energy crisis is taking place. So I think that's what Nigel will be setting out tomorrow.
0: Yeah, okay. I mean, you mentioned polling there. Obviously, as I'm sure you'll be aware, there's been a little bit of an undercover number that's been done on reform this evening. And that would appear to indicate that potentially some of that polling data may not have necessarily been as accurate as you guys were making out. What is the mood like at the moment at Reform Conference, bearing in mind that, you know, there are some pretty strong allegations rocking around at the minute?
23: Well, look, I've not seen the Channel 4 documentary. I literally just got off a plane from Edinburgh coming down to Birmingham. But the mood inside Reform is full of momentum. And I take polls with a pinch of salt because I spend most of my time in working class communities in Glasgow. The feeling in those communities is that Reform is still doing extremely well. We've just managed to secure 17 MSPs in Scotland. The idea that a party led by Nigel Farage would have done that would have been laughable a couple of years ago, but we've managed to do it because working class people are so fed up and angry. So I just don't buy the idea that the polls are somehow inflated, that somehow they're not doing what Reform is wanting. Actually, what we're seeing is a stitch up by the establishment because they're petrified of Reform, because we're standing up for working class people. We're standing up for communities that have been forgotten for so long, and we're saying that we have to take back control of our borders and stop the invasion that's taking place. So I think that that's why the establishment are tossing everything at us. So let them keep throwing things as much as they want. Reform is, you know, we are very, very upbeat, and we're going into this conference with a big spring in our steps.
0: Okay, and does this national emergency potentially include turning back boats in the Channel by any chance? Because that was something that we've just been focusing on there, illegal immigration at the top of the hour.
23: I hope so, because it is a massive emergency, and people might think that in Scotland it's not as big an issue as what people are facing in the south of England, but trust me, it is. Glasgow is now the asylum capital of Great Britain. It's a city that I represent, it's a city that I'm from, and that's happening because of the invasion that's taking place at our borders, with hundreds of fighting age men arriving daily. So I absolutely hope it does. I've still not seen Nigel's speech, so I'm looking forward to seeing that tomorrow, but I am absolutely confident that there will be concrete evidence and concrete policy announced of what we're going to do to try and turn these boats back.
0: Apparently, Nigel Farage is expected to announce that ministers who fail to meet party pledges within specific timeframes would be sacked. So that's quite strong stuff. Apparently, he's also going to say, if the Lords, the judiciary or the civil service get in our way, we will discover just how determined we are. Apparently, he said that he's going to do anything and everything to make his first 100 days work. So quite a lot to go at there. Putting your own ministers on notice. Are you in favour of that?
23: I am indeed. I wish we had it in Scotland. There'd be plenty in the Scottish Government that would have been sacked a long, long time ago. So I think that we need to make sure that politicians are held accountable. That means ministers of state. That means making sure that they stick to the promises and the pledges that they make. And if they don't, then they should be moved along the same as what would happen if they worked in the private sector.
0: Mm. And I mean, one of the big holdups, I think most people certainly watching this show will agree, is our increasingly inflated and ridiculously woke and captured civil service. I mean, I don't expect you to draw a Reform Party policy on this particular show, but I do wonder if it might be wise for Nigel to offer anyone who wants it voluntary redundancy from the civil service on day one.
23: I suspect that will be definitely inside his plans. I mean, I'll tell you right now, Patrick, if you think it's bad in Westminster, you come up to Holyrood and see what it's actually like with a woke civil service and a government that's completely captured by this left-wing nonsense ideology. So I don't think he'll need to offer that. I think there'll be many of the civil servants who'll be jumping for cover straight away as soon as Reform wins the next election.
0: But just even for Nigel Farage to win an election, to walk into Downing Street and to do any of this national emergency stuff, which I no doubt will sound very appealing to a lot of people out there. They'll want accountability for ministers who are failing. They'll want to see their politicians maybe working as hard as they are, frankly. You know, you white van man out there in the country getting up at 5 a.m. to try and earn a crust, being taxed within an inch of his life. They'll want to see MPs sitting there 7 days a week doing absolutely everything they possibly can. But he has got to win that election first. And we are seeing now the split of the right. Your party claims to be patriotic. The Tories claim to be patriotic. Restore claims to be patriotic. Should you not all do the patriotic thing and join forces so that we don't end up with another left-wing government?
23: Well, I don't think we'll have to. I've spent 14 years in the Conservative Party, Patrick, and they can try and parade themselves as whatever way they want. They're not a patriotic party. They are a bunch of chancellors who have had their time in government and have failed massively. In terms of Restore, look, I think that when the election comes, the choice facing Britain will be very clear. Do you want 5 years of Andy Burnham, or do you want Nigel Farage in number 10 Downing Street? It'll be as simple as that. And for many working class people across the country who have been fed up and forgotten, I'm very, very confident that they will put the cross in Nigel Farage's box. And that's why the establishment is so scared of us.
0: Well, Thomas, thank you very much for coming on. I really do appreciate it. And enjoy the conference. Thomas Kerr there, the Deputy Leader of Reform Scotland. Coming up, all of tomorrow's newspaper front pages breaking on the front of the Telegraph. Argentina threat to Falklands oil fields. Javier Milei is going to impose sanctions on oil drilling off the Falkland Islands. It is all really stepping up, isn't it, when it comes to the Falklands? We'll talk about that and more when we come back.
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19: Hello there. Hot weather is returning to parts of Europe with high pressure dominating through the rest of this week and into the weekend. A weak weather front will move into parts of Portugal through Friday, but any cloud and rain won't last all that long before sunny and hot weather develops across parts of Spain and into France. Also quite hot as we head towards the Mediterranean. A chance of showers though across the Mediterranean, but they don't look particularly heavy. So plenty of dry, warm and hot weather around. Bye-bye.
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24: Hi there and welcome to the latest update from the Met Office for GB News. A wet night to come for many of us, but that rain clears to showers during the next 24 hours with cooler, fresher, also windier weather returning for much of Friday. Low pressure at the moment dominates the weather, and ahead of this low, we've got a weather front just sliding in across central parts of the UK through the evening. Wet weather for a time for Northern Ireland, central and southern Scotland. That rain then pushes into North Wales, Northern England, increasingly heavy, as shown by the brighter colours on the map there. And then that heavy rain moves into the Midlands by the end of the night. To the south, cloudy, a few spots of rain, but a warm night to come, 18 or 19 Celsius. To the north, the rain clears to showers and gusty winds. Low pressure swirling around to the northwest of Scotland and sending lots of these showers in for the start of Friday, merging to give longer spells of rain, some heavy downpours, even some hail and thunder. Fewer showers for eastern and southern Scotland, but still the odd one or two. And for Northern Ireland, we'll see increasingly showery weather by the start of Friday. Northern England, North Wales turning drier as we begin the day and brighter at the same time. Meanwhile, this area of rain sinks southeastwards to affect much of the south of the UK, but as a fragmenting feature, so it becomes more showery as it moves along. And mostly it clears by the afternoon. Brighter skies follow, best of the sunshine through central areas, but windy with it, and frequent showers continuing in the far northwest, feeling much cooler because of the brisk winds coming from the west and those frequent showers in the northwest. We'll see further showers as we begin the weekend for Scotland, Northern England, Northern Ireland. They'll ease through the day and actually plenty of sunny skies will develop towards the south. Increasingly warm through Saturday and more especially into Sunday, we'll see temperatures rising, expecting in the south mid to high 20s and in the north fewer showers for a time.
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0: Welcome back to Patrick Christie's tonight. We've got all of tomorrow's newspaper front page now. The Independent. Trump, I won't help Britain if Argentina invades the Falklands. The Daily Express. Kemi, we must act now before it's too late. And that is really predominantly about just obviously the state of Britain, but also to do with the economy. Russia as well. The Mirror. Reform. Back Britain with our Chinese tat. So they've gone around, I think, anyway, it looks like a reform conference. They're selling merchandise made in China, they say. It's slightly scraping the barrel there, really, but anyway, the eye paper. Putin growing more reckless as his inner circle shrinks. And by the way, you see him in India, he looks absolutely awful.
1: I think that's an important story because Putin's often presented to us as this being strong, hard man, Russia's all behind him, but actually he looks like he's under pressure. I wonder how that works out.
0: He looks like he's very ill.
1: Yeah, it would be great if we could, you know, if Putin could step aside, we could make a relationship with Russia, but
0: Yourself in time there. The Metro. Hot as hell. Yes, they're talking about this El Nino event, which is supposedly going to wreak havoc over the course of the next few months, an extreme weather event. And the Daily Telegraph, Argentina threat to Falkland oil fields. That's what we're going to zone in on a bit here. So, look, obviously, we heard President Trump earlier on. In fact, that's made another front page. Essentially saying, alluding to the idea that he would not help Britain if the Argentinians invaded the Falkland Islands, drawing attention to the fact that, yes, the Falkland Islands are closer to Argentina than they are to Britain. I just should say at this point that the Falkland Islands have been British before Argentina was even a country, so there is that. But Javier Milei is planning sanctions on British firms set to drilling oil around the Falkland Islands. He's got some big speech, I think he's doing at 1 a.m, I believe. Our time, I'm assuming. And he's expected to make a national address in the early hours of today, tomorrow, obviously, announcing new measures against the islands. What do you think about this, Sean? Is it all getting a bit heavy?
1: If you're Javier, it's playing really well. You've got elections you want to win, great. Will it have any effect on those firms? Probably not. The problem we have as a nation, if they did step out, and they've done it in the past, we've had one for a war, we have absolutely no ability to go down there and defend the islands. I could not confidently tell you that we could go down there and defend those islands, and that's where our problem lies. So when Kemi Badenoch says we have to act now, she's correct. It could take us years to turn around our economy, and if you had all the money in the world for our armed services tomorrow, it'll take years to build up. We have to act now. The government needs to be more serious about everything, particularly defence.
0: It's all gone very quiet about how many naval ships we've actually got because, you know, we at one point recently we had to borrow a German warship to do a NATO exercise, which is utterly humiliating.
1: Yes.
0: And it took us about a month to get to Cyprus.
1: Yeah.
0: Which, you know, even on a pleasure cruise.
1: Which in naval terms is round the corner.
0: Yeah.
1: The Falklands is very far away compared to Cyprus.
0: Yes. How concerned are you about this, Matthew?
2: About the about the and the number of ships. I was just concerned about
0: all,
2: both.
0: All of it. Yeah.
2: Absolutely. So in terms of the Falklands, look, I'm worried to the extent that I think Trump is playing silly beggars. He likes Milei. He's probably his only friend. He's his closest ally in the world. He likes Milei when he comes out with a chainsaw and all of that. So I think that he may. I don't think. I think if push came to shove, the Americans would back us, but I think he's just trying to use it as a bargaining chip, and I think he may find that he overplays his hand.
0: Look, I
2: causes much trouble.
0: I like a lot about Trump.
19: Yes. Yeah,
0: there are certain things that I disagree with, like anyone. I think that's a good thing, generally speaking. No two people are exactly the same. You shouldn't like everything about a particular person, apart from, of course, unless my wife is watching, in which case I absolutely like everything about you. But with this now, has he got a point? And should Keir Starmer and Labour have seen something like this coming? You look around the corners and you think, well, if we don't fully support him with the Iran stuff, if something happens with Argentina, actually, he's not going to support us, is he? Should we have done something about that, do you think?
19: Well, I think that, as you said, Trump does come out with things and sometimes he reverses on them quite quickly. Mm. So people always say to kind of, I don't know, skirt around what Trump is actually saying because sometimes he does change his mind.
2: Absolutely.
1: I'm sorry, I utterly disagree.
19: Really?
1: Every defence decision we make in Europe involves America because we have been lazy.
19: No, I agree.
1: And we have been lazy and relied on them financially and militarily since the Second World War. So yes, the Labour government should have seen this coming and it can have a real effect if you're down there in the Falklands. If he sticks to it or not is irrelevant. They should have calculated this because if he does stick to it, we could have British citizens who are now adrift.
0: Can I just make a point about this Daily Telegraph front page? I don't know if might be able to make it slightly bigger because at the top of it, it's got PM has no cure for Britain's ills. Not good news. Argentina's threat to Falkland on the oil fields. Not good news. Britain told to prepare for food shortages. Awful news.
19: What?
0: Dangerous knife criminals let loose on the streets, warns the Met chief. Flipping out. And in case you wanted to flee the country after hearing all of that, airport chaos looms at EU because they are set to enforce fingerprint rules. Well, that is that's not particularly rosy. Yeah,
2: my view of this country is not quite as grim as the Daily Telegraph's. I mean, you quoted Alistair Heath earlier. I think somebody set up a thing where you can put in a story and out comes Alistair Heath, the world is going to hell in a handcart style headline. It's an Alistair Heath headline generator. I think it's a slight over the top front page. That's, there is cheerier news out there.
4: There is cheery news, but to be honest, all of this stuff is true, and that's what's so depressing.
0: Yeah, it is. I just thought that was quite an interesting picture. We'll just quickly bring up the eye front page, because it does tie into this in terms of threat and defence and all of that. Putin growing more reckless as his inner circle shrinks, warn UK security insiders. You know, again, the relevance here is that he's basically lashed out at Britain recently. We are apparently enemy number one. We don't seem to have too much by the way of military. Sean, do you think he, you know... Do you think he might follow through? Is he actually seriously getting increasingly mad, increasingly ill? You know, doesn't really care anymore. Wallop, have a nuke.
1: The nature of power, even with the likes of Putin, is you need people around you. He doesn't control everything independently. Those people will want to survive and live and have Russia thrive just as much as he would, I suppose. They will interfere with him that because they will know they need a Russia after Putin.
0: You think they'll bump him off? Yeah,
1: I hesitate to suggest any action they'll take, but they have to do something about preserving Russia. And the sanctions we've had for so long now, the amount of money Russia spent on the war for so long now is non-sustainable for them. Mm-hmm. We talk about Russia as if it's a massive continent. It's not. Their economy is the same size as the Italian economy, and they're basically facing us. Yes, they have allies, but they are facing a rich European and American...
0: 42% apparently of their GDP is spent on defence there,
1: yeah,
0: supposedly.
1: Yeah, but that is shrinking. At some point, he needs to feed Russian people.
0: OK, look, coming up, The Times. Army halts training exercises to save money. Yeah, there you go. So, yeah, the army is being told... Don't train because we're broke. That's next.
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0: All right, welcome back. Let's round off tomorrow's newspaper front pages. The Guardian: Britain warned to get ready for the biggest El Nino in a millennium. So, big storms, I think that is. The Daily Mail: Met chief stunned by release of serial criminals. So from one Met story to another, Met chief stunned by the release of serial criminals. Yeah, I don't know why he's stunned, though. Because, like, this is, we've known about it. This is, it's been leading the news agenda for quite a long time. It's like, oh, no, what, these guys? Yeah, the Times: Army halts training exercises to save money. And the Sun: you done it. Rustlers steal Clarkson sheep. Police probe TV farm theft. Sheep rustling, the blight of the British countryside. Right, bring up the Times then. Army halts training exercise to save money. Give you a bit more detail on this. Amid mounting pressure on Andy Burnham to increase the defence spending in the budget next month, a senior military source said war games involving 90 or more soldiers have been suspended under plans to save £30 million. Now, to you and me, that's a lot of money, obviously, but in the grand scheme of things, 30 million quid is not a huge sum, and if we are stopping that, we are in bigger trouble than we realise, I think, aren't we?
1: I go back to Kemi's comments: the government have to act now. If we are quibbling over saving £30 million for the British Army, we're in trouble.
0: Yeah.
1: The armed services needs multiple billions of pounds urgently. And what's important about this story, the government asking this happen is sending entirely the wrong signal. So you talk about dealing with Putin, you talk about dealing with Iran, and they will look at it and say, well, you can't even afford to train your troops. We're going to keep pushing.
0: It's like we're doing the opposite. I mean, the Russians obviously do a huge amount of propaganda. Mm-hmm. Even through this.
4: Yeah.
0: It's like we are doing the polar opposite.
4: Yeah.
0: It's like, you know, we might as well just like have a big flag. It's like, we're rubbish and we know we are.
2: Well, look, a cynic would say that the army, the service chiefs, but of all the different services, are not unused to know how to play the system, and that maybe holding exercises and leaking it to the press is not a bad way of indicating you need a bigger budget. Now, I'm not saying I'm such a cynic.
0: Or they're genuinely worried, mate. You know, this is...
2: But they could be.
0: There's been, usually in the relative to a budget, there is some stuff.
2: There's a bit of, yeah.
0: However,
2: suddenly we know we
0: are. Though, we are.
1: The only thing is, if they did that, they'd have to prove.
2: And we are not on top of budget.
0: Well, although, Ellie, again, speaking about kind of your generation here,
4: yeah.
0: I think we're already going to struggle to scratch around for people who would actually want to fight for Britain.
4: 100%. That is actually the point that I was going to make, is that there's not lots of young people that actually would even consider joining the army anymore. And that's really sad, because it's something that people should want to do, because it fills them with pride. And that sense of ambition amongst young people has really just gone. And I think the education system is partly to blame for that as well. But I mean, when you look at the size of the military at the moment, I think it would fill the sides of Wembley Stadium and still leave 20,000 seats empty. I mean, that is just not enough people that are in the military at all. And then you look at these threats from Russia. And I mean, if you were another country, you'd look at us and think, what an absolute joke.
0: Yeah. I just feel very, very, very sorry for all of the incredible men and women who are serving in the military, because I can't imagine what they must be thinking at the minute. Like, you know, these are people who are prepared to fight and die or suffer, you know, horrific injuries and all of that, and leave their families and go around the world, leave your wife and kids back at home and all. And think some of the military barracks are going to be turned into illegal migrant camps, and it looks as though we're going to be sent into battle essentially with one arm tied behind our back. And then if I do actually shoot someone in a war about 20 years later, someone who looks like Keir Starmer or Lord Hermer is going to try and do me for murder.
4: And we should pray the people that do serve in our military as well. I don't think we do enough of that. But then there's also this thing with when Rishi Sunak just said, oh, maybe let's talk about national service. Mm-hmm. And he wasn't even saying you have to go into the army. It was things like going to a care home. And all these young people absolutely outraged by the thought of it. And I think that's very telling of the lack of actual ambition and pride in this country.
1: There's two things to say. Firstly, Britain is under attack on the internet by external players, and they tell our young people that this is a terrible thing. It starts with our history. I spoke to a young man about slavery, and he had a lot to say about Atlantic slave trade, but not once did he mention that Britain was a country that stopped it. I had to tell him that.
4: Spent a third of our budget stopping it.
1: He was like, really? Yes. Mm-hmm. My point is, we're being attacked. The second thing as well, what is our education system saying to young people about their responsibilities? For many years now, we only talk to our children about their rights. The feeling around people rights has become inflated. The important thing about responsibility gives a sense of duty. People who feel duty bound are much more likely to get involved in sport in the country.
0: We've eaten ourselves alive, slaughtered ourselves at the altar of wokedom. We've allowed various different influences, like Sean was saying there. We've desecrated our own history. We've done away with anything resembling a monoculture. And now, you know, the time is nigh, isn't it?
2: Well, I mean, lots of young people still do join the services. And you need to do things that the government has done, which is things like sorting out services accommodation, so people stay once they've joined, they're treated right, and their families, as they start a family, are treated right. And that's actually one of the things that the government has at last started the process of sorting out.
4: Do you not think that something that we need to tackle is the indoctrination in schools, though? Because imagine you go through your whole entire education and you're constantly being told all of the bad things about Britain, the British Empire, as you said.
2: It needs to be a balanced picture,
4: Why would you then be proud enough of your country that you think, actually, I'm going to go and serve?
2: It certainly needs to be the full picture, including things like the abolition.
1: By saying this one thing, the proudest moment of my life is my daughter has just joined the RAF.
0: Oh, there we go. Amazing. Wow, what a note to finish on, Sean. So well done, and congrats from all of us here.
2: Absolutely.
0: So, fantastic. I'm glad that's happened. And it's good to know there's still a few good people out there.
1: Yeah, just the one.
0: There you go. All right, well, look, don't go anywhere, because we have got a boatload full of news for you, quite literally in some cases, actually, when it comes to the migrant crisis. But there's a real stellar set of front pages knocking around. Criminals on the loose. We've also got Britain's warned to get ready for the biggest El Nino. Are you prepping for El Nino? That's next.
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0: yesterday's outlook. 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Boxed Aircon sponsors the weather on GB News.
1: OK, all of tomorrow's newspaper front pages coming your way. So, some pretty devastating stuff there when it comes to Javier Milei ramping it up about the Falkland Islands, saying he's going to sanction oil companies who drill in the Falklands or around there as well. Ramping pressure up on us. He's doing some big speech at about 1 o'clock in the morning, our time, declaring Argentina's sacred rights to the Falkland Islands. It comes after President Trump alluded to the idea he might not come to our aid. That's made another front page. Also, Vladimir Putin apparently growing more reckless and erratic. Doesn't look well, to say the least, does he? But supposedly he's getting some strife amongst his ever-decreasing inner circle in Russia. Does that make him more dangerous to us, especially given the fact that our own army are now being told not to do training exercises to save money? And are you ready for El Niño?
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6: 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Entrance must be 18 or over. 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
1: Welcome along. 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
14: Milei has said that he's going to make a statement, I think, tomorrow night about the Falkland Islands. Would you come to the aid of the UK?
15: Don't forget, you get a big percentage of your oil from the Strait of Hormuz. Yeah. And you weren't there to help me.
1: Well, it's a GB News exclusive that has splashed across tomorrow's newspaper front pages, most notably, I imagine through gritted teeth, The Independent. President Trump has hinted that Washington may not back Britain in a future conflict over the Falklands, and that is really important. Yeah. Because at 1 o'clock in the morning, Argentinian leader Javier Milei is planning to impose sanctions on oil drilling off the Falkland Islands and declare his country's sacred right to the island. So, I know we talk about this all the time, but is it actually happening now? Are we going to have another Falklands War? Plus,
12: and let's be honest, conflict is coming. We must act now, because the defence of the nation is the first duty of government.
1: Yes, we keep being told this, don't we? Kemi Badenoch's defence pledge, act now before it's too late. And there's a kind of double-pronged approach here. One of the issues is Putin. He's also made a front page about him being increasingly erratic, unwell, and therefore dangerous. But there is also this issue.
16: Got to demonstrate, before I ask for even more money from John Healey as Chancellor, that the money that we're already spending is being well spent.
1: Well, look at this as well. The army has been accused of a dereliction of duty. They are halting training exercises to save money. So how does that work? We're under threat. We keep being told that we might end up having to have conscription even. We're being told that, you know, the enemy's at the gates, all of this stuff. And then our army is being told don't train because we need to save a few quid. And first it was too hot. Now it's too cold, as Brits are being urged to stockpile enough food and water to survive a few days without power as we prepare for El Nino.

0: Joining us this evening is broadcaster and commentator Ellie Hodges, former Labour advisor Matthew Larza, and GB News contributor and comedian El Nino himself, Paul Cox. First, though, let's get your news with Sam Francis.
1: Patrick, thank you, and good evening to you. The top story tonight at 11, Donald Trump has claimed he saved Britain from a potential nuclear attack by going to war with Iran. Speaking to GB News, the US president said Iran would be more likely to use a nuclear weapon in Europe than America because of its missile capability. He said he was rescuing the UK from what he called a problem, claiming Iran would use a nuclear weapon if it had one. Mr. Trump also criticized Britain for refusing to be drawn into the conflict with Iran, claiming the UK had not been there to help America. He went on to hint the US may pull support for the UK over the Falkland Islands in response. Here, Kemi Badenoch has accused Andy Burnham of kicking defence spending into the long grass as she set out plans for a £10 billion boost to the armed forces. The Conservative leader claims she would fund the increase through welfare reforms and other savings, including changes to housing benefit and restoring the two-child benefit cap. But Labour says the Conservatives are to blame for hollowing out the armed forces and insists the government is committed to spending 3.5% of GDP on defence by 2035. Well, that comes as the army has reportedly been told to stop non-essential training exercises to save money. Defence sources say units in the UK which are not preparing for specific deployment have been told to cut back because of financial pressures. Troops, though, preparing to deploy to places including Estonia, the Falklands and Cyprus will continue training. It comes as Andy Burnham is facing growing pressure to raise defence spending. Nigel Farage will vow to declare a national emergency on day one if Reform UK wins the next election. The Reform leader is expected to use his party conference speech in Birmingham tomorrow to set out plans for the first 100 days of a possible Reform government. It is also understood he'll promise dozens of bills with Parliament forced to sit through the summer for 7 days a week. But Labour says Nigel Farage is trying to distract from what it calls sleaze and scandal engulfing the party. Meanwhile, Reform UK has said tonight it's been the target of a hoax by foreign-funded climate activists after allegations that attempts to evade donation rules have emerged in a Channel 4 investigation. According to undercover filming, the party had polling paid for by an overseas company, which would not be permitted under electoral law. But Reform says the supposed donors were activists posing as would-be party backers and insist it has done nothing wrong. Reform has now, though, been reported to police over the allegations, with the Met Force assessing the matter. And FIFA has accused UEFA of running a smear campaign against Gianni Infantino as a bitter row over scrapped World Cup investment plans escalate. The European football governing body has accused the FIFA president of criminal mismanagement over the shelf proposals to sell a stake in a new FIFA commercial arm to private investors. UEFA has now filed legal papers in the US as it considers potential criminal claims. But FIFA says the case is flawed, insisting the plan was only ever a proposal and would have needed approval from member associations and the Football Council. Those are the latest headlines for now. More still to come with Late Edition, Patrick and the panel.
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0: All right, welcome back. Really, really good, strong set of front pages, this. The Metro, sad... this is yesterday's Metro, unfortunately. Sorry about that. The Metro is hot as hell, actually. Thought this summer was a scorcher. Next year's going to be. I'm afraid it looks as though these are yesterday's front pages. Sorry about all of that. I'll read them out to you here in front of me, though. The Metro, hot as hell. It's the summer of El Nino there. The Guardian, Britain's warned to get ready for biggest El El Nino in a millennium. So just in case you're wondering what El Nino is, and I'm not claiming to be a climate expert here, but British people have been urged to stockpile enough food and water to survive a few days without power and water, as the UN warns that El Nino climate phenomenon, which is going to be, you know, rising sea temperatures, huge storms, etc., etc., etc., is going to clobber us, basically. The Telegraph. Now, the Daily Telegraph have got by far and away the best front page. You could do an entire show on the Daily Telegraph's front page. Argentina threat to Falkland oil fields. Javier Milei is going to do some big speech, possibly involving a chainsaw, about 1 o'clock this morning, where he's going to start saying about the Argentinians have got a sacred right to their Falkland Islands, and also that he's going to sanction oil companies. Britain is being told to prepare for food shortages. Airport chaos looms because the EU is going to enforce fingerprint rules, and we've let dangerous knife criminals loose on the streets. But apart from that, it's a bloody brilliant day. The Daily Mail, Met Chief stunned by release of serial criminals as well. And the Times, Army halts training exercises to save money. Let's start with the Daily Telegraph, if we can bring that one up. Argentina threat to Falklands oil fields. This Falklands issue, Paul, you know, it's made a couple of front pages as well. The Independent, I won't help Britain if Argentina invade the Falklands. Well, in, 2 hours' time, Javier Milei is going to verbally invade the Falklands, by the sounds of
3: it. Yeah, sounds like it.
0: Is this scary times, do you think?
3: Not overly. The world's an absolute bin fire, so at some point someone's going to catch a light, isn't it? And this could be the next thing, I don't know. Genuinely, I'm not being cynical here, I can quite well see this happening. You know, I can see Argentina maybe having a little poke at the Falkland Islands. We're an incredibly weak nation now. There's nothing about us that says we're strong. We've annoyed all our allies to death, and the allies that we've retained are as weak as we are. So why wouldn't you have a pop? I expect to take the Isle of Wight at some point.
4: Oh, why?
0: Well, I mean, this is seriously a big concern. I mean, one of the things that Trump said in that interview with Beth Turner, which he made abundantly clear, is that the Falkland Islands are closer to Argentina than they are to Britain. And the length of time it took us to get to Cyprus after the Iranians decided to fire a drone at our military base over there was absolutely comical. And that ship, even once it did get there, could only survive about a week there before it had to go. I believe it then went to Gibraltar because there was a problem with the toilets and the kitchen and the water supply on the ship as well. Yeah, should we be seriously worried here about, you know, you've even got Kemi Badenoch coming out on another front page, I think it's The Express, you know, basically saying the time is now to get ready for war. Like, I don't know if we take this seriously enough. Are we being gaslit here, or are we, like, is everyone trying to tell us we're about to be at war?
5: Well, I'm not sure they're about to be at war, but I think everybody's rightly trying to tell us that the threat is a lot higher than it has been since the end of the Cold War in terms of a major global conflict. And therefore, we do need to increase our defence spending and also increase our defence effectiveness. We've also seen it with the Americans. I mean, these poor service personnel who've been trapped on the ship, you know, they could 6 months without a break, and have now landed in Thailand for 5 days. R&R, absolutely. But it's been a big scandal in the States. Forgive me, I can't remember the name of the aircraft carrier, but it's been a huge thing. Mums have been worried that their kids haven't had a proper food, etc. So I think none of us are prepared, even the mighty Americans, for maybe what's to come.
0: Ellie, are you very concerned about the state of the world? I mean, so if we just round up the kind of war-based front pages here.
5: The Express,
0: just to keep it light. So Kemi Badenoch there, you know, we must get ready for war before it's too late. We've touched on the Telegraph there. Argentina threatening the Falklands. Then you've got the Independent, you know, Trump is not going to defend us if Argentina just roll the tanks in. Then you've got the Times, our army is halting training exercises to save money. Like, this is looking very big. And these are all separate stories on separate national newspapers that add up to the sum total of us basically being defenceless.
4: Yeah, and I think it just shows that it's actually quite embarrassing for us when other countries are looking at us and thinking, God, they look kind of easy, really. And even though Kemi Badenoch has said, OK, we need to spend more on defence because it's looking ever closer that we're going to war, even if we wasn't anywhere near war whatsoever, we should still be spending more on defence because it's a sign of a strong nation.
0: I keep coming back to this, but it's because I feel it very, very strongly. We have been sold a giant immigration Ponzi scheme in this country for an incredibly long period of time, and we were sold the absolute myth that if we didn't go along with it, Britain would be bankrupt, we'd all be skinned, we wouldn't have anyone to work in the NHS, we wouldn't have anyone, you know, to do various different jobs that supposedly British people don't want to do. And the net result of this is that we are bankrupt as a country, potentially about to go and ask the IMF for a bailout, and we have had to tell our army to halt training exercises because we haven't got enough money.
3: Then
0: you look around. We've even done army recruiting adverts that were built singularly around stopping in the middle of a battle for the call to prayer, designed to entice more Muslim recruits, which essentially did not work, by the way. Did not work. And also would have killed everyone on the battlefield. You can't, oh, sorry, Putin, sorry, Vlad, do you mind just stopping shooting at me? It's one of the five times today I've got to stop for the Islamic prayer. Absolutely mental that we even thought that was a good idea for an advert. And here we are. You look around, you don't recognise parts of your own country, we can't defend ourselves, and we're skint.
3: Yeah, well, quite the monologue, and incredibly serious stuff, because despite me being slightly facetious earlier, you've nailed it there. We're £15 billion off £3 trillion worth of debt, and the debt less than 20 years ago was only £500 billion, by the way. So it's six times that today, for a whole raft of reasons. We never did have the austerity ago was only £500 billion, by the way. So it's six times that today, for a whole raft of reasons. We never did have

0: just being thrown to the wayside and seen as something we can look at in the future.
1: We have just had an interview with President Trump, with Bev Turner, during which he's said some pretty punchy things about immigration, which I agree with him about. He said there that alluded to the idea that he might not help us if Argentina invaded. That's strong. And then you've got Javier Milei, who in a couple of hours' time is supposedly going to do a national rallying cry to the Argentinians, who have also just mugged us off at the football, saying, you know, basically rolling the wicket for taking the Falkland Islands. Should Andy Burnham not be coming out and saying something pretty punchy here?
2: Hold on, he's filming a TikTok video as we speak.
1: Nice.
2: I think this is the thing with Andy Burnham, is when you think about him, you think of him... How I think of him is being a mayor, cutting ribbons. I never, ever would have thought that he's Prime Minister material. And I give him credit that I think that when he talks about Britain and he does talk about the good things that this country has done and is doing, I think that's good. I think some people do need a message of optimism. But unfortunately, you can't run a government on vibes. And this is an example of when there's serious issues, he's not going to be able to deal with it.
1: So what's he going to do? When he peels himself off Emmanuel Macron at some point later on.
3: Well, having a close relationship with Macron is a key part of our foreign policy. Patrick.
1: Right. So has Emmanuel Macron come out and is he going to chastise Javier Milei? Is he going to come into bat for us if the Argentinians invade the Falkland Islands?
3: Yeah, I actually think they would at the moment. I think, you know,
1: we'd have to use their navy.
3: We certainly would have to work in cooperation with them. I mean, look, I hope it doesn't obviously come to a conflict in the Falklands as we saw earlier.
1: Do you not want a leader? Seriously, if Javier Milei stands up at 1 o'clock in the morning and says what we think he's going to say, do you not want a prime minister of this country to basically tell him to...
3: Oh, no, absolutely I do, but I hope it doesn't come to an armed conflict because, obviously, you know, you saw talking to Simon Weston earlier, the price that a conflict does, which is always the final resort. And I hope that we can avoid it this time. I mean, I think, actually, the Argentinian government would push it as far as they can, but not go, be a bellicose about it. And I think we need to be very firm in our rhetoric back.
2: Yeah.
3: But I think it won't come to an
1: armed conflict. We want no leverage we can use against the Argentinians. You know, I'm sick of this. Like, you know, there was one point where it looked as though we couldn't force countries like, I think it was it Angola to take back some of their foreign criminals. Mm. And I thought, have we got no leverage against Angola? Like, have we not got any leverage against...
3: quite a big oil producer, Angola.
1: Have we not got any leverage against the Argentinians that we can go, well, if you do this, we'll do that?
0: The idea that very strong rhetoric is going to put anyone off also is for the birds, because words don't actually harm, Matthew. We need to do something a bit drastic, actually. We need to show our strength in a number of ways. We do need MLA leadership in this country. What he's doing there is leading very strongly on the economy, doing all sorts of slightly crazy things that makes you wonder whether you would bother to attack him. Look at Andy Burnham. Look at Andy Burnham in PMQs yesterday. My nan could beat him up. She died in 2012.
1: She was massive, though.
0: She was massive. Big Brenda.
3: Hard as nails,
2: yeah. Falklands, I really thought it was over, and now it's just back again. And when you look at, there was a referendum, I think it was in 2013, and 99.8% of Falkland Islanders actually said, no, I want to be a British Overseas Territory. Surely that is enough.
1: Yeah.
3: Well, I think the government will respect that and will stand firm. And we've seen today that what it said down the street has been absolutely clear that Falkland Islanders are British subjects.
1: The thing is, just to round this off, and I'm sorry if I seem like a bit of a kind of like moany codger this evening, but it is because I'm looking at these front pages, especially the Telegraph front page, and I'm sick and tired of seeing Britain in decline. We've got, whether it's to do with the fact that our military has had to stop training exercises, or whether it's that the Argentinians are trying it on big time in a way that they haven't since, frankly, we stuffed them and sent them packing last time, because they sense weakness in Britain at the moment. We're letting knife offenders out onto the streets, you know, because the EU are pushing us around over e-gates. Like, it's so annoying. President Trump is only
3: pushing us around. It's the natural consequence of Brexit, but
1: it's not the natural consequence of Brexit. I don't lead the party that put out a Jet 2 holiday style advert celebrating the fact that you had managed to get us e-gates and then they never materialised. And now actually
3: they have in some countries.
1: Now it's worse. The next they're just going to be taking one of my fingers. I'm going to have to leave a finger.
3: It's not that bad.
1: At the Canary Islands. You hand it over to
3: It's not that bad. Well, you put your fingers on and you're through into Jensen.
1: Yeah, but Trump is only saying the things he's saying now about Britain because he sees that we are in decline.
2: Yeah.
1: And it really winds
2: also, I do genuinely

0: I think that Trump does care about Britain. I think he has a real love for this country. Whether you love him or hate him,
1: I think he's only got love for himself. I don't think he even cares about America. He cares about brand Trump and how much he can milk it for.
2: And on the Express front page, by the way, Kemi, we must act now before it's too late on defence. I enjoyed some of the things that she said earlier on. I think she was right about it, to say that we need to do things like claw money back from welfare, social housing, two-child benefit cap, all of that stuff. But she was going to take that money and put it towards defence, which doesn't save us any money.
3: No, and let's not be too remiss here. One of the reasons that when you said to me, am I worried earlier, and I said no, was not just for the cynical answers I gave, it's because every time there's a discussion around defence budget, there are stories for and against. Now, the reason The Telegraph has got this story in here with regards to Argentina is to help bolster defence in the UK. It's not because they genuinely believe that Argentina are going to attack the Falklands, and I don't genuinely believe they would either. However, despite all that rhetoric, and we are weak, and in your side they're saying, Paul, we're not weak, our government's weak. Well, unfortunately, the government represents us. I agree. The GB News family, the people that watch this, we're not weak people. No. We're strong people. That's why GB News is doing so well. But we haven't had a success.
1: You'll get booked again now, Paul.
3: Sorry?
1: You'll get booked again next time.
2: He's a mainstay. Mainstay.
3: Yeah, you can't get it. Yeah. I'm in. I'm invested. I've got 54% ownership of GB News. I haven't actually, but...
0: I just think it's sad that when you think about when you think about how great this country once was, and it is still an amazing country, and I love it so much. But when you think, we used to be the most powerful country in this world, and now this is what we've become. And I do want to say for people watching that it is recoverable, all of these things. We can rebuild this country, and we do need to sometimes be optimistic because, I mean, as you said, this is just depressing. There are still good things, and I can
3: say... We will get back to taking artefacts from other countries and putting them in museums and London.
2: Yeah, as is our right.
3: As is our right.
2: As is our right.
1: But not inviting the president of that country to come and see
3: Absolutely
1: them.
3: Absolutely.
1: Don't give him a hug.
2: That is also our right. It's true, but you are right. It is recoverable, but it needs someone with, and I'm sorry to say this, it needs someone with some balls to come up and say, right, we're doing this now, I'm driving this forward, and if you don't like it, you can jog on. And actually be prepared to be maybe at times a little bit unpopular in the short term, but I tell you what, they'll be referred to in much more positive terms in the history books of this country than any of these people that we've had just kind of window dressing at the moment with you. They're not going to, Andy Burnham, we are not going to be reading about a £2 bus fare cap in 50 years' time, are we, mate? Anyway, coming up, is the climate too hot or is it too cold? Brits are being urged to stockpile enough food and water to survive a few days without power. El Nino's on the way, which I didn't realise, they've just renamed Ed Miliband. That's great, isn't it? That's next.
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8: Lewis Hamilton is hoping to make history with Ferrari at Sunday's Italian Grand Prix, admitting victory at Monza would be phenomenal. The seven-time champion said the pressure was high to deliver for Ferrari's passionate tifosi, saying, "You want to do it for the team." Hamilton's mother will also attend, with the Briton hoping she can bring him some luck. Championship leader Kimi Antonelli will start from the back following a grid penalty, but Hamilton expects him to recover quickly. He said Ferrari must maximise our weekend and use the energy of the tifosi to challenge at the front. That's the latest sport. 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
2: Well, welcome back. So we are now being told to stockpile food and water to get ready for days without power and water because of this El Nino weather event that has made the front of a couple of different national newspapers. I mean, The Guardian there. So, I feel really kind of conflicted about this. I don't like this kind of constant scaremongering that we've had the war issue. It's so far tonight on today's papers, it's be very worried about big deathy war. And then if you're not worried about big deathy war, you need to be very worried about starving to death or dying of drought.
3: Big deathy weather.
2: Because of big deadly weather.
3: Well, interestingly, the wet flannels at The Guardian actually wrote a hit piece about commentators much like myself and quoted me today saying that I said, I mean, this does sound like me,
2: it
3: to be fair.
2: They quoted you.
3: Yeah, the biggest psychosis of our age is climate alarmism and net zero, the contributor Paul Cox said. What else did I say? I said net zero being a product of the monetization of climate alarmism. I agree with both of those things, and that's exactly what this is. This is just more fear porn. All they're doing is saying, look, you didn't boil to death in the summer, so now go and buy 400 tins of baked beans and, you know, to make it through the winter.
2: We're watching a man double down here in real time, aren't we? He's had two choices here. He's either go, you know what, maybe it was taken out of context and, you know, extreme weather's bad, or...
3: Double down. It's double down with Paul Cox.
2: Yes, absolutely.
1: I'm worried that we're going to get, that it's going to hit while we're live here. And the four of us are going to be stranded. And all we've got is, we better not show them because we'll get into trouble. But the Good Morning Britain. The Good Morning Britain.
2: Yeah, there you go. I'll get it. Yeah, Britain's Newsroom.
1: Britain's Newsroom biscuits.
2: Which, can I just say as well, it says hands off our biscuits, which is not a problem, by the way, Britain's Newsroom, because for some reason you have decided to go for the world's dullest biscuits.
1: So, guys, we've got two rich tea.
2: Why would I eat this?
1: We've got two rich tea to save us from the apocalypse.
2: Oh, that's
1: and then PSC will be attacking us if we emerge alive.
2: What presenters, oh, gosh, I'm just going to give it up for 3 hours of live TV. I'm going to eat the driest thing in the world just to really clog the gums up before I go on there. I mean, anyway, each to their own.
1: That's our stockpile of food to see us through until it's all over.
2: So just to give you a bit of context on this so-called El Nino, right? Fearsome weather phenomenon El Nino could last until next February, making next summer even hotter than this year's record breaker. It's a complex atmospheric system caused by warm water in the Pacific. It changes weather patterns worldwide. Some regions heat up and suffer drought. Others are lashed by ever stronger typhoons and floods. The current El Nino, ironically the name which means little boy in Spanish, is the strongest in 1,000 years. It's near a 100% chance of lasting at least six more months. So water's already getting too hot, apparently. I'm trying to figure out what they're really saying that it's going to actually do to us.
3: The interesting thing about El Nino is it's a natural weather phenomenon, by the way. It is affected by the temperature of the sea, but it is a natural weather phenomenon. So this is a story that's conflating a couple of things. It's taking climate alarmism and ramming it down our throats so we can all be scared. It's also taking a natural weather phenomenon and saying that it's man-made in some way because the seas must be warming up because of you, Patrick. Now,
2: I killed the polar bear on my way into the studio.
1: Yeah, what about a dolphin?
2: No, I'm morally opposed to that.
3: Yes. But look, yes. I don't know why I went just yes. Yes, dolphins. I did see the Suez story, by the way. No, I wouldn't. No, I haven't. But look,
0: I'm
3: just.
0: Why did you have to clarify that?
2: You never know with Paul.
3: you've got to be careful.
1: Climate expert. I've read it in the Guardian.
3: Climate expert, not a dolphin eater. But what I would say is, I don't believe any of this. I think it's more climate alarmism. Genuinely.
1: You're trying to get back on track, and it's...
2: He wants to be double quoted in The Guardian, is he? Yeah, Paul Cox doubles down with climate alarmism thing. So if we bring up the...
1: I think man-made climate change is real, just in case The Guardian are... The Guardian's AI tool is listening.
2: You're allowed to say that on this channel.
1: Because of free and open discussion, absolutely.
2: But the Daily Telegraph, their sidebar, because the follow-up to El Nino is this. Britain must prepare for the threat of food shortages. The National Audit Office says that we need to do more to prepare for catastrophic events, etc. So we're being told to stockpile.
1: And we need more than two rich tea.
2: So yeah, stockpile food and water.
3: I don't know.
2: How do you feel about it? Is it all a little bit? It's like we're going to get back to hoarding loo roll again, aren't we?
0: Yeah, I just think it's a bit ridiculous. And maybe I'm wrong, but I feel like the name El Nino as well. How do you say it? El Nino.
2: But I think so.
0: It's not very threatening. I mean, no. If you really want to scare people and say, right, everyone needs to get under the desks, get all of their food piled up, go get get toilet roll, all of this kind of stuff, at least call it something a bit threatening or a bit scary. El Nino.
3: Let's workshop.
0: Cocktail drink or something.
2: Yeah, no, that's good. Yeah, no, because I think when I hear the words El Nino, I think a fuzzy little Disney character.
0: Yeah. Like
2: that's what I think. Oh, El Nino's here. Yeah. Oh, yeah. What would you call it, Paul?
3: Everything that's come to mind would not help the show.
2: No.
3: In the moment, great. A clip tomorrow, perfect. A call from the bosses, guaranteed.
2: Yeah.
1: And the Guardian.
3: Yeah, and the Guardian.
0: I'll be front page of the Guardian this time.
2: Yeah.
1: No, I think it's a fine newspaper. I just want to put that on record.
2: You'd have to call it because for a while, I know this from my experience working at the Daily Express, which I do enjoy, but we used to dine out on the words weather bomb. Right, and what that would mean was January, actually.
0: Yeah,
2: it's a weather bomb, and
1: snow hits Britain.
2: It's hailed in Slough, you know, and it's a weather bomb. So I feel like we've overegged the pudding, but we should do something. This should needs to be
3: terror
2: thunder.
3: Terror thunder. Yeah,
2: terror thunder on the way. Right, you've got me now. I'm with you.
3: Suicide rain.
2: Yes, exactly.
3: It's not funny.
1: This all makes sense about ravioli.
2: Yeah,
1: what's that? I'm trying to think what I'm going to stock up on. Is everybody starting to think what your favourite tin food?
2: Well, it would have to be tinned, wouldn't it?
1: Yeah,
3: corned beef got to be.
2: Because the thing is, because you've got to bear in mind when El Nino strikes, which it definitely is, then your freezer's gone, your fridge is gone, because the electricity's gone. So this is, we're talking tinned goods here.
1: But it's going to be tinned that you don't have to cook. Yeah, you don't, because otherwise, because your power's gone.
2: Yeah,
1: unless you've got a camping stove.
2: Mm.
0: I feel like nothing is edible out of all of this.
1: This is going to be protein bars, isn't it?
2: This is why I once went into Iceland, because they don't just do frozen stuff, they do tinned stuff as well. You can buy a sandwich in a tin.
3: Can you? That will last like 10 years.
2: Well, I bought it.
0: That's disgusting.
2: I bought it and it just kind of flopped out like a dead fish. And I was like, oh, this is absolutely hanging.
3: Wow.
2: But the only scenario I can imagine that being for is for the El Nino.
3: Yeah. Fetch the floppy one.
2: Get me that ridiculously limp sandwich out of the can.
0: It's
3: suicide rain.
2: You want a chicken in a can?
1: Oh, you can, yeah.
2: You can. You can get a chicken in a can. No, seriously, it's the future. Garlic bread. No, it's true.
1: It was big in the 70s when power cuts happened.
2: Yeah, well.
3: Where Andy Burnham wants to take us.
2: Yeah, this is it. You know what? It is getting more and more like the 70s for Burnham, isn't it? Brink of an IMF bailout, and then we've got
1: quite out of the 70s here sometimes.
2: Blackouts, yeah, exactly. Anyway, right, sorry out there to all the tin sandwich lovers, but coming up, we're going to be doing more of tomorrow's newspaper front pages. Ridiculously, and I don't know why, because we've been talking about this for ages, but the head of the Met Police Police is apparently absolutely stunned to find out that we've been releasing serial criminals. Well, yeah, this has been a big issue, actually, mate, for quite a while now, and it's happened. But we're also going to go to the woman of the hour. It's Bev Turner in Washington, D.C., fresh from her interview with President Trump, and we're going to be seeing what else she's going to be serving up on her show in the early hours. Will she be taking Javier Milei live, I wonder, as he possibly invades the Falklands? That's next.
11: Hi there and welcome to the latest update from the Met Office for GB News. A wet night to come for many of us, but that rain clears to showers during the next 24 hours with cooler, fresher, also windier weather returning for much of Friday. Low pressure at the moment dominates the weather, and ahead of this low, we've got a weather front just sliding in across central parts of the UK through the evening. Wet weather for a time for Northern Ireland, central and southern Scotland. That rain then pushes into North Wales, Northern England, increasingly heavy, as shown by the brighter colours on the map there. And then that heavy rain moves into the Midlands by the end of the night. To the south, cloudy, a few spots of rain, but a warm night to come, 18 or 19 Celsius. To the north, the rain clears to showers and gusty winds. Low pressure swirling around to the northwest of Scotland and sending lots of these showers in for the start of Friday, merging to give longer spells of rain, some heavy downpours, even some hail and thunder. Fewer showers for eastern and southern Scotland, but still the odd one or two. And for Northern Ireland, we'll see increasingly showery weather by the start of Friday. Northern England, North Wales turning drier as we begin the day, and brighter at the same time. Meanwhile, this area of rain sinks southeastwards to affect much of the south of the UK, but as a fragmenting feature, so it becomes more showery as it moves along. And mostly it clears by the afternoon. Brighter skies follow, best of the sunshine through central areas, but windy with it, and frequent showers continuing in the far northwest, feeling much cooler because of the brisk winds coming from the west and those frequent showers in the northwest. We'll see further showers as we begin the weekend for Scotland, Northern England, Northern Ireland. They'll ease through the day, and actually plenty of sunny skies will develop towards the south. Increasingly warm through Saturday, and more especially into Sunday, we'll see temperatures rising, expecting in the south mid to high 20s, and in the north fewer showers for a time.
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2: Welcome back, everybody. So just before I talk to you about something that has stunned the Metropolitan Police Chief, we're going to go over now to Bev Turner for The Late Show Live. Bev, fantastic stuff with the... All right. Everything OK?
3: What did you sit on, Bev?
0: It's been a very long day.
2: Okay.
0: It's been a very long day, Patrick Christie's. It's been a very busy 24 hours, but it's always lovely to see your face. Did you catch me doing a big sigh there?
2: Absolutely we did. Yes, Bev, yeah. So welcome along. And, you know, but that is exhaustion from your Trump interview, which has, of course, gone down very, very well. You've made a few front pages. Fantastic stuff. Well done. What's on tonight, then?
0: Yes, we are going to be talking about the interview a bit more tonight. I've got some of your favourite guests in the studio with me tonight, and also there in London as well. We're going to be thinking about the fallout. It's going to be looking at basically what the papers have picked up on as well, and what does that tell us about what is making the headlines? I'm pleased. Listen, I'm just getting my head around it. The newspapers have only just
18: drop. So I'm just kind of looking at what they have picked up on. And of course, one of the big stories is going to be the Falklands and Argentina. And you've mentioned already, Patrick, that during the show tonight, we may take, hopefully, some of what Javier Milei says live. He wants to address the nation. This is pretty unusual. He said it's going to be about the Falklands. That obviously radically affects the UK. So it might be worth reminding ourselves what Trump said to me about the Falklands. Let's have a quick look.
19: I was there when they had the first war. That was a long time ago. And I watched it so carefully.
18: Yeah.
19: And you comported yourselves very well. You took it back pretty strongly. But it's a long way away.
18: Yeah.
19: That's a big trip. It's a long way. So your country's not doing well. Don't forget, you get a big percentage of your oil from the Strait of Hormuz.
18: Yeah.
19: And you weren't there to help me. Your country was not there to help me.
18: It was quite cryptic, that, Patrick, I think it's fair to say. Sometimes with President Trump, you have to read into what he doesn't say rather than what he does say. So he said, look, I needed you militarily. You weren't there for me. So let's see how this pans out. We know that he has a very good relationship with Milei. We're seeing this front page of the Telegraph about Milei suggesting that he's going to announce sanctions on oil drilling in the area. Honestly, I don't know what that means for us. I don't know whether you guys there in the studio are any experts on the oil reserves around the Falkland Islands, who is currently drilling them, what that means. Because I don't think we actually to get any of our oil from their oil and gas at the moment. So we're going to be working out what this could mean, because I am no expert on the energy resources around the Falkland Islands and what that might mean. But we need to work it out, because it's clearly a very big deal. And I think my understanding so far, I've only looked at it in the last few minutes, it's going to cast Trump very much conflicted between perhaps supporting Milei in wanting to put sanctions on the oil drilling in that area, but also knowing that he has an obligation to support the UK militarily. So I don't know. If you understand it any more than me, I am happy to hear your explanation.
2: Well, I'll be surprised if Milei does go ahead with this, because the two companies that appear to be developing the upcoming oil extraction around the Falkland Islands are an Israel-based Navitas Petroleum and UK-based Rockhopper Exploration. Well, Javier Milei is incredibly pro-Israel, as far as I'm aware, as well. So is he realistically going to be wanting to sanction them as well as Britain? I don't really know if he'll go ahead with that. But anyway, we'll have to wait and see. But we'll have to tune into your show to find out, because, of course, Javier Milei, possibly with Chainsaw, is going to be talking at around 1 a.m. So look forward to that. Better. Thank you very much. Well done on another sensational performance there with President Trump. Over and out. Right, okay, so let's bring up tomorrow's Daily Mail. Scotland Yard boss flabbergasted by serious knife and firearm offenders who've been bailed again and again. The Met Chief stunned by the release of serial criminals. Well, okay, I don't see why they are flabbergasted by it, really, because it's been happening time and time and time again. And even the ones that we have put behind bars, we seem to be letting out early as well.
20: I mean, why has he used the word flabbergasted as well? I mean, this is just really, really embarrassing. He should know that this has been happening for a while. And the fact that he's absolutely stunned by the release of serial criminals. I think the majority of people that are watching this show know that this has been happening for quite a long period of time now, and it's absolutely shocking. And whenever I see stories like this, I just think of those poor victims that have had the people that have committed the crime released. And it's really, really sad. And this is just really embarrassing, the fact that he actually said, oh, I'm flabbergasted, as if he literally didn't know.
2: Yeah. And this Mark Rowley, there's been quite an interesting change of approach from Mark Rowley. So I saw him after the terrorist attack in Golders Green, one of them, the most recent one there. And he just looked like he kind of didn't really care that much. Like, I was there, I saw it myself. He walked up, spoke into a lot of microphones that the public couldn't hear. So he just spoke to the press, turned on his heels and jogged on. But he was okay, because he managed to get a rabbi who walked him to those microphones. So, you know, I made him look all right on the telly with the Jewish community, even though the loads of people in the Jewish community there were like, why the heck are you not policing us around here? And then we saw it in that case of that bloke who was arrested several times, imprisoned several times for various different crimes, and then raped and murdered two women. And Mark Rowley's change of approach here I've seen is to start basically blaming things like the CPS or blaming things like the courts, to go, well, we did our bit, we chased this guy down and you didn't keep him behind bars. But unfortunately, all too often, it actually emerges that the Met weren't keeping tabs on these people.
3: I can't name a single head of a public service that is of any good whatsoever. I was just thinking as you were talking then, Mark Rowley as the head of at Scotland Yard, head of the Met Police, never puts a foot right. Very rarely puts a foot right. Everything he does always seems to be out of step with public view, out of step with the requirement from the public, in step with the government. Sometimes this seems out of step with the government. But for some reason, the Met Police are never to blame for all the crime that goes on in London. Mm. It seems to be in cahoots with the Mayor of London, who says that it's, you know, basically paradise on earth.
20: It's just blame, because they can never accept any accountability.
2: I mean, I'm flabbergasted that the head of the Met Police seems to be perfectly happy about Notting Hill Carnival happening every single year. Yeah, I mean, if we're talking about being flabbergasted about stuff, I mean, I don't know. I mean, it just seems to me like this from the head of the Met is like an admittance that they've just given up. It's like, well, we can't really catch criminals, and then when we do, you just let them out again.
1: Well, I think what it does is express the frustration I think there is with police across the country about the impact that the early release scheme is having in their areas, because the reoffending rate is high and therefore they are recapturing the people who have been let out. I mean, nobody, you know, even, you know, this government is doing the scheme, but it doesn't want to do it. It doesn't have, literally has no places to put the prisoners because there weren't enough prison places built. But I think, you know, if you talk to people about Cleveland, that seems to be a big issue there. That actually, you know, so much of their bandwidth is being taken. It's not just the having to do it, it's taking their bandwidth from tackling other crimes up. If you're re-chasing the same people on a kind of doom loop, you're not able to deal with other things quite the way you want.
2: The version of this that the Daily Telegraph has written up is dangerous suspects charged with multiple knife and firearm offences are being let loose on the streets because courts are deciding not to send them to overcrowded prisons. So look, he has got a point on that, don't get me wrong, but again, I think in pretending to be shocked by it is ridiculous. He warned that it's deeply concerning the number of courts failing to remand dangerous suspects. You know, it was one thing about, we've essentially decriminalised shoplifting in Britain now, and it looks very much to me and smells very much to me like we've decriminalised cannabis when you walk
3: around. Yes, extraordinary.
1: I mean, on shoplifting, London, the government has been harder on that, and it has introduced a new offences.
2: But what's the point if you can be charged with multiple firearms offences and know that you're not going to be remanded in custody, why not go into boots and just nick everything?
20: Yeah.
1: But you might get a community sentence, which, you know, which does...
3: Please don't make me paint another wall, Matthew. Look,
1: the offending rates on community sentences is lower.
20: This is what always happens throughout society. I mean, I always use the example of train tickets. I literally see people every single day just bunk the tube. Literally just...
1: I saw someone flip
20: over the barriers. Yeah. And once I forgot my rail card. Like, I couldn't produce my rail card. And I got fined like £150. They were going to take me to court. Like, it's just ridiculous.
1: On my way home a couple of weeks ago from here... literally two members of staff were standing by the tube gate, somebody went straight through, and I just looked at them and they said, "We're not police and we're not revenue protection."
20: Oh.
1: I said, "What are you?"
20: Are you there?
1: They said, "We're customer service."
2: You
1: and I just did that.
2: Well, then, you know, shouldn't be employed.
3: Laza hates TFL exclusive.
2: Right, there we go. Unionise that. Anyway, coming up, Nigel
1: Don't get me shot by the
2: has vowed to call, well, why would they shoot you? Says a lot about, anyway, sorry. Nigel Farage is about to call a national emergency on his first day as Prime Minister if he enters number 10. What does any of this mean? Next.
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23: Hello there. Hot weather is returning to parts of Europe with high pressure dominating through the rest of this week and into the weekend. A weak weather front will move into parts of Portugal through Friday, but any cloud and rain won't last all that long before sunny and hot weather develops across parts of Spain and into France. Also quite hot as we head towards the Mediterranean. A chance of showers though across the Mediterranean, but they don't look particularly heavy. So plenty of dry, warm and hot weather around. Bye-bye.
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2: Welcome back, everybody. So Nigel Farage is going to tomorrow commit to declaring a national emergency on day one of a reformed government. He says that he's going to promise to force Parliament to sit day and night, 7 days a week if necessary, pass emergency legislation. And he's basically said he's also going to give his ministers targets, and if they don't hit them, they're going to be sacked, and has vowed to not let things like the judiciary and the civil service get in the way. Is this going to be a good thing? Are people going to sit 24/7? The Lords? I mean, the Lords, they'll kill half of them.
3: It would be a bit of a step change, wouldn't it? I think as a culture, it would ruffle a few feathers. I mean, I dare say that most people watching this, however, would be very glad to see a government working that hard in their favour.
2: Action. I mean, you compare that, to be fair, to Andy Burnham, who just went off on holiday after he'd been in power for
3: 2 weeks.
1: I mean, I think prime ministers are better when they're rested, and you know, Churchill used to like a holiday too, and he wasn't a bad prime minister. What I think is scary about this is two things. I think one is they're talking about if the judiciary get in the way, if you know, we'll they won't know what's coming for them, and I think that's just sort of sub-Trumpian rhetoric. They just come for institutions. The second one of which is it's a bit late for the front pages, but there has been a big undercover sting, which is aired on Channel 4 News tonight, about reform and donations. And it seems to me like this might just be a distraction from their continuing troubles on that front, which again will get worse after tonight.
2: Well, possibly we'll have to wait and see what reform's response to all of that is, of course. But yes, do you think this is something that will just very quickly be popular with the public, though, in terms of, you know, they do want to see them go to battle a bit, I think, with the laws in this country and reform them, literally?
20: Yeah, no, I completely agree. But I do think that RMPs do deserve a little bit of a rest. Absolutely. I don't agree with Andy Burnham going on holiday literally just as he got the job. I mean, it's just politically a really bad decision. But I do think they should have a bit of a rest. All
2: right. Well, look, thank you very, very much. Really, really enjoyed this evening. I hope you did at home or wherever you're listening or watching too. I will not be on tomorrow. I'll be on Monday, though. And over now to Bev Turner with The Late Show Live.
7: Thank you, Patrick. Hello to everyone at home. What do you mean? I've seen enough of Bev Turner today. You've got another 3 hours of me, I'm afraid. I'm very sorry for that. But we have a lot to talk about after President Trump's interview. My American guests are poised and ready to go. Stay with me.
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11: Hi there and welcome to the latest update from the Met Office for GB News. A wet night to come for many of us, but that rain clears to showers during the next 24 hours with cooler, fresher, also windier weather returning for much of Friday. Low pressure at the moment dominates the weather, and ahead of this low we've got a weather front just sliding in across central parts of the UK through the evening. Wet weather for a time for Northern Ireland, central and southern Scotland. That rain then pushes into North Wales, Northern England, increasingly heavy as shown by the brighter colours on the map there, and then that heavy rain moves into the Midlands by the end of the night. To the south, cloudy, a few spots of rain, but a warm night to come, 18 or 19 Celsius. To the north, the rain clears to showers and gusty winds, low pressure swirling around to the northwest of Scotland and sending lots of these showers in for the start of Friday, merging to give longer spells of rain, some heavy downpours, even some hail and thunder. Fewer showers for eastern and southern Scotland, but still the odd one or two, and for Northern Ireland we'll see increasingly showery weather by the start of Friday. Northern England, North Wales turning drier as we begin the day and brighter at the same time. Meanwhile, this area of rain sinks southeastwards to affect much of the south of the UK, but as a fragmenting feature, so it becomes more showery as it moves along, and mostly it clears by the afternoon. Brighter skies follow, best of the sunshine through central areas, but windy with it, and frequent showers continuing in the far northwest, feeling much cooler because of the brisk winds coming from the west and those frequent showers in the northwest. We'll see further showers as we begin the weekend for Scotland, Northern England, Northern Ireland. They'll ease through the day, and actually plenty of sunny skies will develop towards the south, increasingly warm through Saturday, and more especially into Sunday we'll see temperatures rising, expecting in the south mid to high 20s, and in the north fewer showers for a time.
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27: 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Entrance must be 18 or over. 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
7: Good morning, live from Washington, D.C. This is Bev Turner on GB News with a story shaping Great Britain and the United States of America. In a world exclusive, President Trump delivered a stark warning about the future of the UK and reveals what he told Andy Burnham in their first conversation as Prime Minister and President.
33: You have two problems, immigration and energy.
7: And his message to Britain tonight is even more stark.
33: You can have either a rich nation or a poor nation.
7: Borders without limits, from the boat crossings, the channel, to extraordinary scenes unfolding across Europe. President Trump tells me what he thinks happens if Western leaders fail to regain control.
33: If you don't stop people pouring into your country from all over the world, you're not going to have a country left.
7: And he has some particularly strong words for the people running our capital city.
33: London's a much different place.
7: Drill, baby, drill. Britain is spending billions pursuing net zero, but President Trump thinks we're sitting on something that could transform all of our fortunes.
33: The North Sea oil is a gold mine for you.
7: Could Britain fight again 44 years after Margaret Thatcher sent the task force to liberate the Falklands? Fresh uncertainty hangs over the islands and America's support for Britain.
33: Your country's not doing well. Don't forget, you get a big percentage of your oil from the Strait of Hormuz, and you weren't there to help me. Your country was not there to help me.
7: Demand. Britain has a new prime minister, and Donald Trump thinks that means a chance to reverse one of Starmer's most controversial decisions.
33: They gave it over to people that shouldn't really have it, in my opinion. That was terrible.
7: And life after Levitt, one of the most recognizable faces in Trump's White House, has left the podium. So who on earth takes over? Yeah.
33: We have many, many people that want it, and very good people, and we'll pick the right one.
7: Bev Turner, and this is a very special edition of The Late Show Live.

0: A very warm welcome to The Late Show Live this evening. Joining me, I'm delighted to say, communication strategist Dan Renee. Haven't met you before, Dan.
1: No, the first time. It's going to be
0: new
1: exciting.
0: It's a big night.
1: Yeah, we're going to have a good time.
0: So glad you're here.
1: You
0: and
1: betcha.
0: Conservative columnist Stephen Kent, who I know very well.
2: Nice to be back.
0: And in London, we have political commentator Matthew Stadlin. I'm at and GB News contributor Paul Cox. A very good evening to you gentlemen as well. Thank you, guys. It's a very special show this evening. So, moving on to our world-exclusive interview with President Trump, who has a stark warning for Great Britain, saying that our country is at a tipping point with immigration and energy at the heart of his genuinely heartfelt, I believe, concerns. In the first part of our interview, he reveals his message to Andy Burnham during their first phone call, delivers a damning assessment of Europe's handling of migration, renews his attack on London's mayor, and challenges Britain's commitment to green energy. We begin with his hopes for Great Britain under a new Prime Minister and the two issues that he consistently has said will decide its future. Mr. President, great to see you. Since we last talked, we have a new Prime Minister in the UK, in Andy Burnham. You had a very successful first phone call, by the sounds of things. You haven't met him yet. What are your hopes for him and our country under his premiership?
3: Well, I love your country, and I have a lot of relationship, as you know, through my mother with your country, Scotland. And frankly, we had a very good talk. And I told him, you have two problems, immigration and energy. Energy you can solve by going to the North Sea and becoming rich. You become rich, one of the great energy sources in the world, and I know them all. I have Venezuela, I have the United States, I know them all. And the North Sea, the great North Sea oil, is phenomenal. The environmental lunatics would have you believe, oh, there's not that much left. And you get a lot of your energy from the North Sea, you buy it from Norway, and you've made Norway rich. The UK has made Norway rich or richer.
0: Yeah.
3: And they take it from the North Sea, but you don't, and you have a bigger part of the North Sea. So the North Sea oil is a gold mine for you if they use it. So you can have either a rich nation or a poor nation. Mm-hmm. You have a very rich nation if you do the North Sea, because that's a big thing. The other is immigration. If you don't stop people pouring into your country from all over the world, you're not going to have a country left. Mm.
0: There are riots tonight in Spain about the migration in Ceuta and the
3: terrible
0: Spanish people rising up against Sanchez and trying to make their voices heard. Do you think any of the leaders across the West and Europe are taking this issue seriously enough?
3: No, I think I was. I took it very seriously. I closed our border. We haven't had a person come in illegally into our country through the southern border in 17 months now. They just announced 17 months, nobody gets in. And you could do the same thing, and so could Spain. What's happened with Spain is an outrage. When I look at it, it's so sad. It's going to ruin their whole country. It's going to ruin the system. It's going to ruin law and order. It's a different country. What are they doing?
0: And why is that?
3: Because
0: why don't these European countries manage to put their borders
3: Well, I've been asking
0: there?
3: Myself that question for a long time.
0: Yeah.
3: Why would people allow others to come in from other countries? Totally different people. I mean, people that have
0: no relationship to the culture, to anything, any
3: aspect of what's been taking place in Spain for so many decades or centuries. Now, Spain will be a ruined country. You know, I've had my own problems with Spain because Spain doesn't behave very well with respect to NATO. Mm. They don't pay what they should be paying. It's very sad. Other countries pay and they don't want to pay. They just say, we're not going to pay.
0: Yeah.
3: And it's terrible. But what's happened there, and it's, you know, I guess the same gentleman, what's happening there is very sad to watch. And hopefully other countries like the UK, where you have your own problems, but it's not as visible as that. You know, you don't have thousands of people just bum rushing your country. I've never seen anything like it.
0: Yeah.
3: But we had that. I came up with the name caravan. You've seen the caravans. They came in from all parts of the world, actually. They'd come in, they'd form a caravan, 25,000, 30,000 people, and they'd start marching up through Mexico, They'd pass Colombia, they'd come up through Mexico.
0: Yeah.
3: Long, horrible march, very dangerous, very, I mean, many people died. The women were being raped, constantly raped. Remember when I mentioned that when I first ran for office?
0: Yeah.
3: Everybody said, oh, what a terrible thing. It turned out what I said was nothing by comparison, how vicious it is. And they came up and they poured into the country, our country. But somehow what's happened in Spain, I've never seen, it almost looks worse than anything I've seen before.
0: Well, the Spanish people think so, certainly.
3: Oh, I think it's terrible.
0: It's
3: and it will destroy Spain. And it'll destroy Europe, because once they're in Spain, they're going to not stop at Spain. They're going to pour into your country and every other country. But they already are pouring into your country.
0: I mean,
3: if you go through London, London's a much different place. You have a terrible mayor. He doesn't know, he's a nasty guy, nasty person. He's a very bad mayor. You have crime that's very high. And London's a very much different place than if you took somebody from 15 or 20 years ago and brought them through London, they wouldn't know what happened. Such a different place.
0: The hospitalizations from stabbing in London have gone down in the last 5 years. It doesn't appear like that, but they claim that they're winning that particular war on crime in the UK.
3: There shouldn't be a war on crime. You shouldn't have crime. You didn't have crime in London. London was a very safe place, and now you have a different culture has entered London. Same thing with Paris. I mean, it's a different culture, different people.
0: Mm. Can I ask you about...
3: It's actually not recognizable, frankly.
0: There are certainly areas of London which you could describe as a monoculture.
3: Yeah.
0: They're not a diverse culture anymore. There is a monoculture.
3: You have areas in Paris or London where the police don't want to even go in them. There's no law and order. They're afraid to go in them. They're afraid or they just don't, you know, they don't want to lose their life. But they run their own. And then you have Sharia courts.
0: Mm.
3: And you have lots of other things taking place.
0: Mm.
3: And you have a mayor who's absolutely terrible. I mean, he's absolutely a terrible representative for the UK. This is not somebody that should be representing London and the UK, but he stays there because I guess he has enough votes in the people that are coming in that nobody's going to vote him out. You know, democracy.
0: He's been voted in three times. I mean, he's a popular mayor.
3: I wish your new leader a lot of luck. I mean, you have the energy thing, but boy, the energy's so easy to solve. But because of the North Sea. And then you have probably a more difficult problem, and that's the immigration and the millions of people that have come into your country.
0: Andy Burnham said he's going to take a pragmatic approach to energy in the UK. He's announced he's going to go to COP. He believes that the planet needs to be saved and that we have to be working harder to get rid of fossil fuels. You're very much an outlier on the planet, really, as a leader of a major country and economy that isn't troubled by that same pressure to save the planet. Why is that?
3: Well, I think it's been proven false, you know. It's been proven false. We had President Obama, and he talked about the carbon footprint and all, and then it hopped into a 747 Air Force One, and it'd fly to Hawaii to play around the Gulf and fly back. It's all a big hoax. Fossil fuel is the most powerful, and it's the least expensive. And you can totally watch the environment. It's very safe. I mean, they have windmills all over England. They have windmills all over Scotland. You fly over Scotland, it's so the most beautiful place in the world. And you fly, they have thousands of windmills. I fly in a helicopter over to Turnberry, let's say, because we have Turnberry, we have Aberdeen, and we have one where you're going to have the, in Ireland, as you know, it's so great. Mm. They're going to have the Irish Open there in a couple of weeks at my course, Nuneberg.
0: Yeah.
3: But actually, it's interesting. In Ireland, you don't see that many windmills.
0: Mm.
3: But when you fly over Scotland and you fly over if you land in Heathrow, they have windmills all over the place.
0: See, we are.
3: And it's so bad environmentally. You know, the environmentalists say, oh, it's wonderful. It's a big hoax.
0: I think the problem is that we don't have a choice. We're signed up to climate treaties with the UN, with other global organizations that we've committed with all of these other countries.
3: Paris Accord.
0: You took America out of it, not once, but twice.
3: I terminated it twice. No, it's a big hoax. You people can't afford to pay.
0: Mm.
3: And it's weak energy, it's bad energy. The most expensive energy there is windmills. First of all, they cost a fortune. They're all made in China. They kill all your birds. They ruin your sight lines. They ruin the fields. Look at these fields. You see these beautiful fields in Scotland, where the most beautiful fields in the world. They've been destroyed with having these steel towers, and they're rusting and rotting. I mean, after 4 or 5 years, they begin to rust.
0: Yeah. Do you think part of the problem for you is that a lot of this manufacturing is done in China? Because China has got the market sewn up with the raw materials that we need for solar panels and for wind turbines.
3: Well, I don't blame China. Look, China makes windmills, but they don't use them. You know, if you go around China, you don't see too many. You know, they use coal and fossil fuel. They use oil, natural gas. But they make the windmills, and other than having some sites where they can show that, you know, they have a couple of, they don't, there's very few wind farms, big major wind farms in China.
0: Yeah, I think there are some smaller ones. I think they're trying, aren't they, I think, to transition. That's what China will.
3: No, China's too smart. They don't want to use windmills. They'll sell them to UK instead. No, you got to straighten it out. Look, your country's in trouble. You're on the edge of. China's too smart. They don't want to use windmills. They'll sell them to UK instead. No, you got to straighten it out. Look, your country's in trouble. You're on the edge.

0: coal now and a lot of things. China builds mostly, you know, they're building right now 58 massive coal plants.
1: Yeah.
0: And you're putting up a windmill someplace. It's terrible.
2: President Trump there, never missing an opportunity to talk about our windmills. Now, that was part one of our world exclusive with President Trump, but still to come this evening on The Late Show Live.
0: Your country's not doing well. Don't forget, you get a big percentage of your oil from the Strait of Hormuz, and you weren't there to help me. Your country was not there to help me.
2: Argentina's president prepares to give a major address to the nation during the time that we are on air this evening. The future of the Falkland Islands came under question when I spoke to President Trump on whether he would support Britain. But first, tonight.
0: You have a mayor who's absolutely terrible. I mean, he's absolutely a terrible representative for the UK. This is not somebody that should be representing London.
2: Tell us what you really think, Mr. President, because following those explosive comments, Sir Sadiq Khan's office has tonight hit back at the president. I'll bring you their reaction next. Don't go anywhere. This is The Late Show Live, only on GB News.
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0: Gave it over to people that shouldn't really have it, in my opinion. That was terrible.
2: Welcome back to The Late Show Live. That's me and the President having a conversation just yesterday. So you do not want to miss what he had to say about the Chagos Islands deal and the Falklands. And of course, we are watching to see if President Milei of Argentina is going to make a statement in our time. We will bring it to you. We will let you know what he says when he does. Now, That's all coming up shortly in part two of our world-exclusive interview with President Trump. First, the president has dismissed climate change

0: as a big hoax in his usual hyperbolic and bold style, claiming fossil fuels are both cheaper and safer, as well as saying we'll be a rich country if we drill oil in the North Sea.
1: It's been proven false. Fossil fuel is the most powerful, and it's the least expensive. And you can totally watch the environment. It's very safe. I mean, they have windmills all over England. They have windmills all over Scotland. You fly over Scotland, it's so the most beautiful place in the world. And you fly, they have thousands of windmills. In Ireland, you don't see that many windmills. But when you fly over Scotland and you fly over the, you know, if you land in Heathrow, they have windmills all over the place.
0: See, we are.
1: And it's so bad.
0: And yes, you did hear that correctly. The president did say Scotland is beep, and it begins with SH. I wonder how often the president swears in interviews. He very much had his guard down. He's very relaxed. Right, with me now is the director of Climate Media Coalition, Donoghue McCarthy. Donoghue, I did know you would be joining me at some point this evening. I would have bet my house on it. So tell me why President Trump was wrong.
2: Well, I probably need 2 hours, Beverly. There are so many untruths in that interview, I couldn't keep up with them. I suppose one of the most important ones to me is his claim that fossil fuels are cleaner and cheaper. I just looked at the cost per mile. I think it's relevant to viewers both in America and in the UK. If you're driving a car in the UK now, it costs 7p per mile to do an EV car. It costs 14p an hour, sorry, per mile to do a petrol car. So over the lifetime of an EV car, you're now saving around £7,000 in fuel costs. He's talking bunkum when it talks to costs. And as regards the other thing he talked about China, he said China isn't using any wind turbines or solar. China has more installed wind turbines and solar than the rest of the world put together. And the key question for why they're doing that is not just because of cost, but because of energy security. Asia gets most of its oil from the Hormuz, and so therefore they have seen the threat that they're going under, and they are ramping up their switch away from fossil fuels to electric vehicles, electric power, because of that. And the other thing that he said that's completely untrue, he said that the UK gets significant amount of our oil from the Strait of Hormuz. That is completely untrue. We get almost none from Hormuz. But what is true is that the price of oil in the UK and the US is linked to the crisis in Hormuz because it affects the global oil price. And the final thing he was saying is that if Britain develops the last scraps of North Sea oil, we become an ultra-rich country and it'll affect people's costs. Well, actually, look at America. The cost of petrol at the pump in America, which is a net exporter of petrol, of oil, is up 35 to 40% in America because of the Strait of Hormuz crisis. So on all fronts, he's wrong.
0: The only thing I would say is that China have agreed to reach net zero by 2060, which is a lot longer after us, and India by 2070. So they are still going to be getting benefits from coal and oil and gas for a lot longer than we are. But let me ask you about the windmills, Donoghue.
2: 10 years longer. 10 years longer. We have to be. We're up by 2050. We've agreed to do 2050 and China's 2060. So it's 10 years difference. And the reason why is because they've got 1 billion poor people. And the agreement in Paris was that poor countries could actually take a little bit longer than rich countries like ours. And that's why China was given that extra 10 years, because they had 1 billion people who were actually living in rural poverty. They had 300 million people living Western lifestyles on the coast. And that's why they were given a better deal than us, because we were richer.
0: Have you seen how poor British people feel at the moment, Donoghue? Have you seen how poor British people feel and how big our electricity and gas bills are? But we need to move on to the idea of
2: totally
0: windmills.
2: I agree with you. We can agree on that. We agreed that on the last time I was on. The last time I was on your show,
0: we agreed
2: that
0: something.
2: We always agree on something. That's good.
0: We always agree on something.
2: What we agreed on was actually we have
0: windmills.
2: The most expensive electricity prices in Europe at retail level, but at wholesale level, we are cheaper than 13 other countries. Why? Because we have a £600 brown levy on our electricity bills to pay for the privatisation levy that the Tories brought in. £600 for every household to pay for the profits made on our electricity bill. That's why our electricity retail is more expensive.
0: Yeah, it's outrageous. Couldn't agree more.
2: Yeah, I agree.
0: Let's talk about the windmills. Let's talk about the windmills, as President Trump calls them, the wind turbines, which he thinks are destroying the planet. Is he right?
2: Of course he's not. The idea that actually a wind turbine is actually destroying the planet is a joke. I mean, he actually said that Britain's turbines are coming from China. I just checked. Less than 1% of the wind turbines installed in Britain are actually manufactured in China. Most of them are actually, some of them are actually manufactured in Hull and in Scotland, and the largest manufacturer of wind turbines is actually Denmark, because Denmark, after the oil crisis in the 1960s and 1970s, decided it needed to electrify and move away from fossil fuels, and they developed their wind energy early, and they are winning the benefits of that because they now have a global competitive wind turbine industry called Siemens Gamesa, which is actually supplying most of the wind turbines in Britain.
0: Okay. All right, Donoghue. I'm delighted to say that you'll be with us for the remainder of the show and we'll be dropping in with you
2: throughout the evening to provide
0: some much needed balance. You enjoy that nice coffee we have there in Paddington. Right, so let's talk about another issue that was raised during part one of my interview with President Trump. That was about Sadiq Khan and London.
1: You have a mayor who's absolutely terrible. I mean, he's absolutely a terrible representative for the UK. This is not somebody that should be representing London and the UK, but he stays there because I guess he has enough votes.
0: So in response to those comments, a spokesperson for the London mayor has said, Sadiq Khan is still living rent-free in Trump's head. This guy is obsessed with him. Crime rates are down all across London, with violent crime lower than in every major US city. They go on, London is a diverse, multicultural and thriving global city, the best city in the world. Trump just can't comprehend our success. Meanwhile, President Trump also delivered a stark warning about the future of Britain and revealed what he told Andy Burnham in their first conversation as Prime Minister and President.
1: We had a very good talk. And I told him, you have two problems, immigration and energy. If you don't stop people pouring into your country from all over the world, you're not going to...
0: Now, let me talk to Dan and Stephen here about this in America and also with Matt and Paul Cox in London. Right, this issue gets under his skin, Dan. Whenever he sees me, he just wants to talk about the European migration crisis. Right. It's something that he feels almost evangelical about in terms of the changing demographic of the UK. What he sees is as us losing our confidence in Western civilization. Is that what he's getting at?
3: Well, he's making the point that if you don't have control over your immigration policies, then you don't actually have a country. This is something that he says over and over again about our own country here in the U.S., that you have to be able to control who's coming in and going out. Trump, believe it or not, is not necessarily anti-immigrant. He's out there trying to bring in the best and the brightest people from all over the world. He even has a gold card program to bring in people from other places that can contribute here. But at the same time, if you have an immigration system where you don't have government oversight or government control, then that becomes an issue. So if you want to be pro-immigration, at least be pro-immigration with government controls over it, so you can modify this.
0: I think when he talks to me, let's bring in Matthew here. I think when he talks to me about immigration, Matthew, I think what he pictures in his mind is illegal migration, the images of hundreds of young men predominantly getting off dinghies onto the beaches of the southern UK. And does he have reason to be concerned about that?
4: No, I don't think he has reason to be concerned about that. I think he should mind his own business. Quite frankly, he's got a lot on his plate as an unpopular president who is really concerning and worrying the Republican Party as to the impact he's going to have on the midterm. So that's my first point. Second point is, I'll only give you a couple of sentences on this, but I've been listening to that guff that he was spouting about the environment. I mean, you might as well have plucked a random bloke off the street talking about wind turbines coming from China, calling them windmills, telling us they destroy our birds. I'm a bird watcher. I can tell you that our birds are doing okay. They could be doing better, but they're doing okay. So his stuff on and the North Sea, Bev, and the idea that the North Sea, which is a mature site, has the capacity to make us rich as a country, fact-checking Donald Trump, I mean, it would be a joke if it were not so serious, because he's the democratically elected president of the most powerful country in the world. So that on the environment, we could talk more about that. Donoghue did a pretty good job, I suspect. On the question of the mayor of London, I mean, this is just a pet hate of Donald Trump, isn't it? And it should be beneath someone who serves the American people and holds one of the most, if not the most important office, most prestigious office anywhere in the world, to be attacking the London mayor. And I'm afraid there's dog whistling going on there, the suggestion that Sadiq Khan is only in power because immigrants vote for him. I mean, it really is disgusting. We've heard it so many times before, it's almost boring. And then as far as this country, as your guest just there suggested, we don't have control of immigration. Of course we do. Net migration has crashed in the last year or so, absolutely crashed by, you know, hundreds of thousands since its peak. And the boat crossings, they've halved so far this year. Lots more work to be done on that. The government does have control over that. If they wanted to lock these people up and become an authoritarian regime that ignored the rule of law, they could do that. But guess what? In this country, we still have something called the rule of law. So everything I have heard from the President of the United States, apart from the fact that I personally find wind turbines pretty ugly, but everything else I have heard from the, and that's a matter of opinion, of course, everything else I heard so far in your interview with the President of the United States, and well done you for getting it, was just nonsense.
0: Thank you, Matt. Well, we've got a lot more to get through. You might not think it's all nonsense, but Stephen, when the President talks about mass illegal migration into the UK, as Matt said, he should have better things to think about, which does beg the question, why does it concern him? Why do you think it concerns him?
5: Well, I think it concerns him and people like Marco Rubio.
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7: Britain deserves a newsroom that puts the facts and your voice first.
8: Well, and that's what you get on GB News. Lively debates, lively conversations.
5: Where the UK, by and large, has doubled their Muslim population since the year 2001. It used to be around 3.5% of the population, sits up there closer to 7% now. Someone like Marco Rubio looks at that and says, when the UK is experiencing this kind of demographic change, it is not clear-eyed about whether or not it is going to stand with the United States in a conflict with a Muslim state, a Muslim majority state like Iran. That is their view, that when the makeup of a country is changing, so are their priorities. And I believe that is mostly true. But that's not always the result of illegal migration. There's been plenty of legal migration from India and Pakistan to the UK over the past 20 years for a bunch of different organic reasons. But of course, the illegal migration stories are something that capture the conservative mind.
0: Yeah. And Paul, just respond to that, because the idea that the Americans might be looking across the UK and saying, well, at some point, these numbers of people whose loyalties might lie, they may feel more allegiance to a foreign country, it might start to, I don't know, affect our political system in some way.
9: Well, yes, quite. First of all, congratulations on another fantastic interview with the most powerful man in the world. Fantastic. I can also confirm that Matthew's not been drinking. Those are his sober opinions that he shared with us just a moment ago. So take that on board. Look,
4: how do you know I've not been drinking?
9: Well, I smell no evidence. That's
4: I'd
9: all
4: just
9: I'll
4: like
9: say.
4: To deny any suggestion I've spent the evening with Paul Cox.
9: But you're just about to spend the night with me, so he can't deny that.
0: Oh, lucky you.
9: Look, what I'm going to say is serious. Look, there is a changing to some degree of the culture within the UK. It's tangible. It's measurable. Mm-hmm. It's measurable via independent candidates standing for Gaza all over the UK. It's tangible in the sense that we're changing laws and we're discussing things like female genital mutilation on a regular basis. We're discussing things like marrying your cousin on a regular basis. None of these things were discussed before the culture changed, or they certainly weren't discussed in the way that they are now.
4: Charles Darwin married his cousin.
9: Oh, great.
4: Have you heard of him?
9: Yeah. I don't think that makes it right, though. What I would say is that You know, it's quite obvious that if you carry on the path we're on and you capitulate your culture to the state and allow the state to just deliver whatever it wants to deliver, you will end up in a very dangerous predicament. Donald Trump will be long gone, and maybe even I'll be long gone. But the thing that I want for the future of Great Britain is for it to be, to understand what its culture was built on, a 1,000-year culture built on something incredibly important. I don't think that should be changed overnight.
4: Bev, can I just push back on that very briefly? Because they are just those naughty Muslims, basically, is what Paul's saying. Those naughty, naughty Muslims.
9: I didn't even mention Muslims.
4: We're winning gold medals.
9: Are you saying that Muslims are mutilating?
4: I'm pushing back, Paul. So if you, I'm sure.
9: I can feel you.
4: Come back. I hope you can't. Those naughty Muslims winning us gold medals in the form of Samo Farah, winning us World Cup cricket tournaments. Some of the most pleasurable experiences of my life, running companies, providing public service, saving our lives in hospitals, nurses, doctors, GPs, police officers. This targeting of Muslims specifically, but migrants and immigrants more generally, and by the way, of course, many Muslims in this country have been here for generation after generation, is, I'm afraid, disgusting. The reason we keep talking about these sorts of issues is because of agendas such as Donald Trump's, Nigel Farage's, and others. And of course, genital mutilation is absolutely abhorrent. I personally wouldn't marry my cousin, but these are tools with which the populist and hard right want to gain power via, and we should be absolutely clear about
9: that. But you talk about, you're not talking about assimilation here at all. You're talking about one flavour of integrated Muslims.
4: More integrated than being a doctor or winning us a gold medal.
0: I have to ask Matthew Studlin about the veracity of Sharia courts existing in the UK.
4: Well, I've lived in London for every year of my 46 years, getting older and older. I think I'm the same age as Paul, and I thankfully haven't come across a Sharia court myself. So if I do come across one, and I know a lot of London, I've been around a lot of London. If I come across a Sharia court, I'll be sure to let you know. But my understanding of London, I suspect, might be a little bit better evidenced than President Donald Trump. I'm not sure he's been doing much wandering around London either as president or before. Before he became president. So Sharia courts, not my cup of tea. They don't have any legal standing in this country. Not pro Sharia courts, but I've never come across one myself.
0: Okay, all right, thank you, Matt. Right, still to come this evening on The Late Show Live.
1: Your country's not doing well. Don't forget, you get a big percentage of your oil from the Strait of Hormuz, and you weren't there to help me. 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
0: So the countdown is on here until Argentina's president gives a major address on the future of the Falkland Islands. We expect that to be in our time during The Late Show Live. Do not miss what President Trump had to say about whether he would back Britain in another war to defend our islands. But first, tonight, Nigel Farage says he will declare a national emergency on day one of a Reform UK government. Let me know why you think why you think he might be preparing to do that. That was a long sentence. 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
14: 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They're fools, okay?
15: Welcome back to The Late Show Live. Stay with us. It's a bit of a special edition tonight because I sat down with President Trump yesterday. He was talking there in our world exclusive, and we're going to show you part two very shortly. But first of all, a little bit of breaking news tonight. This is that Reform UK leader Nigel Farage will commit to declaring a national emergency on day one of a Reform UK government. In his speech at his party's conference today, the Reform leader will slam the Tories and Labour for the dire state that he says the country was left in by their successive governments, claiming time is running out to save Great Britain. Nigel Farage will also promise to force Parliament to sit day and night, 7 days a week, if needed, to press through emergency legislation. Let's talk now to my panel. Dan Rean is here, and Stephen Kent, and in London, Matthew Stadland and Paul Cox. Stephen, I'm going to wait on for you on this. I think you've got a stronger opinion on this, Dan, haven't you? About Nigel Farage announcing this. Obviously, it's their conference at the moment. Why has he said this?
16: Well, obviously, there's a lot of problems that he thinks that he is able to solve. And by having the power of a state of emergency, he will be able to do a lot more in a shorter amount of time. It becomes essentially a power move in order to be able to do this. We saw the same thing in the United States during COVID, where certain legislations and policies were able to be fast-tracked to get things through. And frankly, I kind of wish that we would have something like this in our country when it comes to the national debt and things like that. I mean, we should force Congress to sit there and deal with these problems over and over and over again, because what we see now is a lot of vacations and a lot of do-nothings when it comes to our federal officials here. So if we've got a leader who's promising to do something, something, it's probably going to help his chances in the polls.
15: And I understand, Paul Cox, why he'd want to get the headlines on a weekend or a week of their conference, but isn't it a bit silly? I can't help but think it sounds a bit daft. I'm sorry. It's not going to be war. It's a state of emergency. It's a bit cringe.
3: Well, look, here's the thing. I wasn't expecting such a robust question. But you are kind of right there, Bev. I mean, we're not actually in a state of emergency. However, there is a lot of things wrong in this country. And, you know, from my political perspective, we're going down a road that I think we need to really come back from very quickly. And Dan's right. The only way you can do that is to create a situation in which you are more powerful than you normally would be. Because I guess under normal situations, the blob would have a lot to say and would prevent a lot from happening. Whereas under an emergency situation, the government would have a lot more power, would be my guess.
15: But Stephen, is it the kind of messaging that makes people want to vote for you?
9: You know, I think that he knows who his voters are. There's a poll that is out that really outlines the views and priorities of reform voters. And the top two items that actually unite this group of people are immigration and bringing it to zero, and also scrapping the UK's net zero commitments. Those are the two animating forces behind the Reform Party. So this is just pure politics. I don't like emergency declarations. You know, you could make the argument that the amount of people you have arriving on your shores every month is an emergency. You could make the argument that the lack of prison beds is an emergency. But I happen to think that emergencies are usually a little bit more dramatic and clear than political trends that you just don't like.
15: Yeah.
9: So I'm not a big fan of this kind of politics, personally.
15: No. And do you know what I hate, Matt Stadlin, is politicians who end up using policies and skills and tools that they have to cry wolf. I think of those emergency alerts on our phone. We got one to say it's a really hot day, don't have a barbecue in a dry field. That cried wolf, we're going to turn off next time there's an emergency and you get a beep on your phone about it. And I worry that that's what Farage has done here. He's gone a bit over the top.
17: Well, Bev, you remember there was a time when certain figures on the right would call Keir Starmer a dictator, which was obviously nonsense. But what this signalling says to me is that if reform, and I don't think they will get into government, if reform were to get into government, then we could be looking at an authoritarian government, and that is not the British way. There's also this is also a gimmicky thing on the part of reform, but it seems to me they're trying to scare voters into voting for them, and actually the Brits aren't easily scared. I mean, reform, as you know, are leading several headlines this morning now because of an alleged donation scandal, which they deny. Reform categorical in saying that no wrongdoing has happened. However, two of their senior figures are reported as being under internal investigation. My general sense about reform is it is starting to fall apart. I may be proved completely wrong. I've been proved wrong before. I thought Starmer was going nowhere. But my sense with reform, particularly partly because of Kemi Badenoch's surge, and I'm not a fan of some of her policies either, my sense is that reform now on the serious decline.
3: And that's just guaranteed a general election win for reform in 2027.
9: I don't agree that this is an effort to scare voters into backing you. It seems to me to be a reflection of your particular voters are already in a state of fear, and you're promising to do the thing that they already feel, which is that we're in an emergency. Yeah. This doesn't work beyond the confines of those reform.
15: Yeah, voters. I was going to say to Nigel Farage, if you're watching, you don't need to scare people. We're already scared enough, so don't overegg the fear porn, because we're already terrified. Matthew Stadlin is not scared. The rest of us are. Hopefully you're not scared, and hopefully you're sitting comfortably on the sofa this evening, because we've got a great couple of hours ahead still to come on The Late Show Live. What would your mother have done?
14: Well, she would have forced you to go out and get a job.
15: Yeah, sure she would.
14: You have to go out and work.
15: President Trump told me what his mum would have done if he was one of those thousands thousands of young people, about 10% in this country in America, it's heading towards 15% in the UK, not working or in education. It's a shocking statistic. But also on the show tonight.
14: It's so preposterous. Why would a country that's thriving and doing good and has people that are hardworking, wonderful people, allow other people to come in and steal their country?
15: Is the most powerful man in the world right to make those comments about migration? Don't miss his full, unfiltered take in just a moment. This is The Late Show Live with a very special edition only on GB News.
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14: The country's not doing well. Don't forget, you get a big percentage of your oil from the Strait of Hormuz.
2: Yeah.
14: And you weren't there to help me. Your country was not there to help me.
15: Bit cryptic that, wasn't it? It made my blood run a little bit cold. President Trump there talking to me yesterday because the Falklands countdown is on as Argentina's president prepares a major address on the island's future in moments. Any minute now, would America stand with Britain if it came to war? Of course, I put that to Donald Trump and his answer is coming your way shortly. But first, let's have a look at some of the main stories on the front of tomorrow's newspapers, starting with the front of the Daily Express, which is reporting that Conservative leader Kemi Badenoch has said that Britain must act now before it is too late amid growing threats from Russia. Let me ask my Londoners about this, Matthew and Paul. Paul, your response to that, I can't bear this war fear mongering that's going on at the moment about Russia. What is happening here? What's Kemi Badenoch not doing?
3: There's two things going on at once here. One is the politics of this. She wants to sell her policy to the country, and that is more investment in defence. She also wants to push Labour to invest more in defence. So what better than a story to tell everybody that we're all under, you know, significant threat? The second part of the story is, of course, that we are under a significant threat. What level that threat is at, and you know how imminent things are, is up for debate. You know, there's people on either side of the political spectrum that would say one thing or the other. However, this is politics, but it's the sort of politics that works, because normally when you hear this sort of stuff, you don't feel the threat of war. But right now, many people in Great Britain do feel the threat of war. Not all of them. Many people on the right don't. Many people on the right don't see Russia as a huge issue, for instance. Sometimes when I'm critical of Russia, particularly on here, I get a lot of stick on your say, saying that I've totally misunderstood Russia. They're a lovely, cuddly bunch. I don't agree with that, of course. But what's happening in Iran and what's happening in Russia and what's happening around the world, and with Argentina now going, Great Britain looks particularly weak, we might push their buttons a little bit, then of course Kemi's right to say we should be investing more. 3.5% by 2030, or as Burnham said yesterday, 2035, simply not good enough anyway, Bev, even if you're in peacetime. And when you're in peacetime is when you should invest.
15: Yeah.
16: Sounds like a national emergency.
15: It sounds like a national emergency. Nigel Farage will be very pleased about that. What do you think, Matthew, about Kemi's bid here to look like, I guess she looks like a wartime leader, is how she's casting herself?
17: I think although she was critical of Burnham for seemingly wanting to take us back to the 1970s, I don't think that's what Burnham actually wants to do, of course, but she was talking about the Tories yesterday or 2 days ago now in the Commons as being the party of the future and Labour the party of the past. She would absolutely love to be seen as the next Margaret Thatcher. So I think you have to see that to a degree in this vein. But your scoop, which we'll talk about later with Donald Trump, hinting that he wouldn't back us, or might not back us in a war with Argentina or a conflict with Argentina, that all links into this. We are becoming increasingly isolated, mainly because of Donald Trump's rhetoric. And these are undoubtedly concerning times. As a dad of young children, I'm concerned about world peace. I'm concerned about robots. I'm concerned about AI. And yes, I am concerned about Russia.
15: Yeah, okay. What do you think about this issue, about Russia and the threat?
16: So Russia is a threat, but we need to find a pathway to peace. And, you know, Trump is just going to say over and over again that this never would have happened if he were president, and he's going to go into his whole, you know, election conspiracy things that he talks about. But, you know, Russia and Ukraine, I mean, they're losing tens of thousands of people every day. I mean, there's got to be a solution there at some point. And, you know, it might not necessarily be a national emergency, but something has to be done. We have to figure out a pathway to peace.
15: He was saying to me the problem with Russia-Ukraine is that he cannot get the two leaders in the room together. And if only he could, he could sort it out. He said they hate each other, Stephen.
9: Yeah, no, I mean, that's absolutely the case. But just in terms of Britain's security, you know, y'all have run war games in 2024 and 2025 that did not go well in terms of dealing with a hypothetical attack by Russia. So, you know, I think it's always good to be prepared. I'm a good scout. That's our motto. Be prepared. There's nothing wrong, I think, with someone wanting to beat that drum and say we need to do everything we can to make sure that we're ready to face a threat, even if it is outlandish. I don't see Russia attacking the UK. That would be foolhardy.
15: Well, they're attacking NATO.
16: Yeah.
15: Well, they don't want to poke that bear.
16: They're going to continue to test NATO.
9: According to Tucker Carlson and all of Tucker Carlson's guests, they're preparing a strike on Europe. That's not going to happen.
15: No.
9: It's not going to happen.
15: Do you know, he might be a Boy Scout, but he's got guns. Now, the last show, Stephen told me about his guns. It caused a bit of a viral moment, didn't it, on X? Anyway, right, more to come in the next hour, including this.
14: You know, in a certain way, that's an invasion of a country.
2: Some people enjoy lazy Sunday mornings, but not me. What's the truth of the matter?
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15: Live from Washington, D.C., this is Bev Turner on GB News with a story shaping Great Britain and the United States of America tonight. In a world-exclusive interview, President Trump delivered a stark warning about the future of Britain and reveals what he told Andy Burnham in their first conversation as Prime Minister and President.
14: You have two problems, immigration and energy.
15: And his message to Britain tonight is even more stark.
14: You can have either a rich nation or a poor nation.
15: Borders without limits, from the boats crossing the channel to extraordinary scenes unfolding across Europe. President Trump told me what he thinks happens if Western leaders fail to regain control.
14: If you don't stop people pouring into your country from all over the world, you're not going to have a country left.
15: And of course, he has some particularly strong words for the people running our capital city.
14: London's a much different place.
15: War and peace, 6 months into America's war with Iran. President Trump gives his remarkable assessment of the situation.
14: As soon as we win, which will not be long, we've already won.
15: To the victor, Trump was condemned by his critics when America went into Venezuela. Tonight, he reveals why he believes they have now been proved spectacularly wrong.
14: We paid for the war many, many times.
15: And then comes perhaps the most Trumpian explanation of American foreign policy you will ever hear.
14: To the victor belong the spoils, right?
15: Could Could Britain fight again 44 years after Margaret Thatcher sent the task force to liberate the Falklands? Fresh uncertainty hangs over the islands and America's support for Britain.
14: And your country's not doing well. Don't forget, you get a big percentage of your oil from the Strait of Hormuz, and you weren't there to help me. Your country was not there to help me.
15: And Donald's Chagos demand. Britain has a new prime minister, and Donald Trump thinks that means there may be a possibility to reverse one of Starmer's most controversial decisions.
14: They gave it over to people that shouldn't really have it, in my opinion. That was terrible.
15: I'm Bev Turner. This is a very special edition of The Late Show Live.

0: thank you for joining me this evening at home, wherever you are watching, whether it's at home in the UK or here in America or wherever you are in the world. I know that lots of you join us from all over the planet. I'm delighted to say that two people who have found their way to my studio this evening, political communications strategist Dan Renee is here with me.
1: I got it right. You get it wrong.
0: Okay, great. And conservative columnist Stephen Kent, who you all know very well. And in London, political commentator Matthew Stadland and GB News contributor Paul Cox. Thank you all, gentlemen, for your contribution this evening. It is much appreciated. Now, moving on to our world-exclusive interview with President Trump, there is one big question that I had. Would America stand with Great Britain over the Falkland Islands? So in part two of our interview, President Trump is asked directly whether he would, and he cast doubts on whether the UK could mount the military operation that it did under Margaret Thatcher. He also renews his criticism of the Chagos deal and accuses Britain and its NATO allies of failing to support America over Iran. And from Venezuela's vast oil reserves to the war in Ukraine, we examine his use of American power and his claim that military action against Iran is keeping Britain safe too. Here it is.
2: On oil, 65 billion barrels of oil, I think you have access to now. For nothing.